0: Everybody still with us? You are? Wonderful. Then on with the Smiths of Hollywood. Now here's Bill Smith, a man who...
1: Hello, everybody. Nancy and I had a nice, quiet evening at home tonight. We sent Uncle Cecil and Bumps to a movie. For the first time in weeks, we could listen to any radio program we wanted to. We could have the newspaper all in one piece, and it was nice and quiet.

0: sweet home. This is the first time we've had the place to ourselves in weeks. What would you like to do, Nancy?
1: Anything you'd like to do, Bill.
0: That's the way I feel. What would you like to do?
1: Oh, anything you'd like. Fire in the fireplace.
0: Oh, fire? Well, the wood's way out in the garage. It isn't very cold, really, but if you'd like one...
1: Oh, no, darling, not unless you do.
0: Yeah, I know. How about stirring up some fudge?
1: Hmm? Oh, well, we really haven't got too much sugar.
0: Yeah.
1: Oh, it's so much trouble.
0: Hmm.
1: Would you really like some?
0: Oh, no, darling, not unless you...
1: Shall we call up the Breslins and have them over?
0: Well, the whole idea was that we have a quiet evening, isn't it? But if you'd like to call the Breslins...
1: Oh, no, darling. I just thought maybe you'd like to see them.
0: No. Not unless you do. I think if we were really going to call someone, we ought to call the Howards. They're more fun than the Breslins.
1: You mean Mrs. Howard? Honestly, the way you men get taken in by a phony front.
0: Well, after all, I can't see what's so interesting about the Breslins. Of course, he does speak three languages. Golf, business, and himself.
1: Well, I'm the one who wants to call anyone, dear. I was just happy being alone with you.
0: Well, so am I. But you were the one who said, let's call the Breslins.
1: Well, it was only a suggestion. You said, let's call the Howards.
0: Look, Nancy, if you want to have people in, just say so. I don't mind.
1: No, I don't especially want anyone to come over. I just thought perhaps you would.
0: No. No, I'm happy with just us. Nancy, do you have to knit?
1: Well, no, darling, not if it annoys you. I just saw you glancing at the paper, so I thought I'd knit.
0: No, not at all. I was just looking at the paper because you were knitting. But go on, go ahead if you want to knit. It's...
1: Well, no, I won't do it if it annoys you.
0: It doesn't annoy me, dear. I just thought we'd talk.
1: Well, I can knit and talk at the same time. It's not like reading a newspaper.
0: Nancy, I'm not reading paper now. What do you want to talk about?
1: Well, darling, you were the one who said you wanted to talk. What do you want to talk about?
0: Me? Well, I'm just as happy not talking if you don't feel like talking.
1: Well, darling, I didn't say I didn't feel like talking. Go ahead.
0: Well, we don't really have to talk. Sometimes there's more communion between people when they don't talk.
1: Bill, are you trying to tell me to shut up in a polite way?
0: Dear, of course not.
1: Why didn't you want to go to the movie tonight?
0: Me? I thought you didn't want to go.
1: But you said you'd like a nice, quiet evening at home.
0: Yeah, but I thought that was what you wanted. I'd have enjoyed a movie.
1: So would I.
0: Oh, Nancy, why on earth don't you say what you mean?
1: Well, how could I have said it any plainer? I said I'd like to go to a movie if you did.
0: You didn't say if I did. You said, how would I feel about going to a movie? And I said, anything you like, darling.
1: That wasn't just... the way it was. You said it might be nice to go to a movie with Bumps and Uncle Cecil unless I wanted to spend a quiet evening at home. And I thought that was what you wanted.
0: Well, I don't see why you thought that, because I deliberately said, if you'd like to go to a movie, that
1: I... That is not what you said. Now, I said...
0: Why don't you listen to what I say?
1: But you're not saying it right. I said that you...
0: Don't tell me what I said. I know what I said. You said...
1: You didn't say any such thing.

0: Uncle Cecil, that was a swell movie, wasn't it?
1: Between your bubblegum and that sack of popcorn behind us, I didn't know what was going on.
0: I knew all along who the real murderer was. Did you?
1: Yes, the real murderer was the man who made the picture.
0: I wonder where movie writers get all their ideas.
1: From each other, child. That's obvious. All right, copper. You asked for it. They ought to have shot less film and more of the actors.
0: I thought the hero was never going to open the closet door and find her husband hanging there. That was sort of a touching scene, wasn't it?
1: Touching? Oh, dear.
0: And the look on her brother's face when she came at him with the scissors.
1: I saw nothing humorous about it.
0: I thought it was very ironic. He had already poisoned her strawberry.
1: If only we'd gone to the show I suggested. Why did you drag me to that howling horror?
0: Well, I find psychological release in escape film.
1: Escape film is right. If I'd been alone, I would have escaped after the first reel.
0: It was better than the one you wanted to see. Love in a penthouse. Girls, girls, girls. What a thing to take a child to. Anyway, who's interested in girls?
1: I am. Look at your movie, The Female Vampire. Ghouls, ghouls, ghouls. What a thing to take an adult to.
0: In movies and radio, there are no adults. Everyone has a mentality of 12.
1: Whatever gave you that idea?
0: The hucksters. I wish I could remain 12 forever.
1: Oh, what a dreadful, what an utterly dreadful idea. Next time, I'll select the movie.
0: You have to admit you enjoyed the cartoon. You were really rolling in the aisles.
1: If you want to know why I was rolling in the aisles, it was because the lady next to me tapped out her pipe on my lap. I say, look over there. Is that a chap trying to break in that house?
0: Gosh, he's trying to get into a window. What do we do, Uncle Cecil?
1: Oh, my dear chap, what are you up to?
2: It's rather obvious, isn't it?
1: Yes, well, I suppose it is now that you mention it, yes. But I say you shouldn't go about breaking in people's houses, you know.
2: What do you care? Do you live here?
1: Oh, no, of course not, no. But you put me in rather an awkward position, old boy. You see, by rights, I should call a bobby.
2: A bobby? Oh. Oh. Oh, ho, ho, ho, ho, ho. You must think I'm a burglar. No, fact is, I'm locked out. I don't have a key with me.
0: Isn't there anybody at home?
2: Well, seems not. I haven't been able to raise anyone. Can't even raise a window.
1: Oh, I say, what a droll fellow he is. The wife's out gallivanting, eh, what? Well, how about the window above us there? It seems to be open.
2: I know, but how am I going to get up there?
1: Well, I could give you a boost.
2: Well, that's very nice of you, but I think I'll wait. I get dizzy. Blood rushes to my feet.
1: Oh, dear, dear, dear, what a pity. Well, perhaps I could make it. Let's try it, old chap. You give me a boost.
2: Oh,
1: huh?
2: It's all right. I'll wait for the wife.
1: Oh, no, delighted to help you, old man. I've been in this position myself. Come on now, boost me, old boy.
2: Oh, don't bother.
1: Of course, I may get a little dizzy myself. But nothing 5 fingers of scotch couldn't remedy.
0: No, now I see it all. I wondered why you were being a good Samaritan.
1: Oh, nonsense, child. Why don't you run on home? It's just a block or two.
0: A fun date you are.
1: My dear child, a gentleman never refuses a gentleman's hospitality. Right, Mr.
2: Valentine.
0: Valentine?
1: Yes, Valentine. Now, if you'll give me a boost, Mr. Valentine, I believe I can reach that. Well, I know just exactly where I find the scotch.
0: Mr. Valentine, you'd better have him open the door for you first.
1: Ooh, what a vile child. Run on home. Now, just a little higher, Mr. Valentine. And almost there.
2: Up in easy.

0: last time, Nancy,
1: You didn't say any such thing. You said you didn't want to go to a movie.
0: I did. I said anything you want to. I said if you'd like a quiet evening at home.
1: If you'd ever listen to me, I said I'd do anything you'd like to do, and all you had to do was to say what
0: I said. I did say. I said plain as anything, if you want to go to a movie, I said.
1: You made it quite plain to me that you wanted a quiet evening at home, and I said I'd do it.
0: But if you wanted to go to a movie, why didn't you say so?
1: The last time I did say
0: so. All right. We didn't go to the movie so we could have a quiet evening at home. Now let's have it. I'm
2: gonna turn on the radio.
1: All right, turn on the radio. Anything but this.

0: talk it off. I want it back.
1: Oh, yes. Just I took you the joy, honey, shut.
2: You want to listen to that for? You said just the other day you didn't look right.
0: No, I like good ones. I didn't like sloppy ones.
2: Well, it doesn't make any sense. Listening to people banging and pummeling each other, that's what you said the other day.
0: I didn't say any such thing.
2: Oh,
0: don't
2: tell me again.
0: Well, Nancy, if you're going to quote what I said, let me say it again so you'll hit straight.
3: Hello, having a quiet evening at home?
0: Bumps, what do you mean coming home so late?
3: Well, you said I could go to a movie with Uncle Cecil.
0: I said, oh, never mind. Where is Uncle Cecil?
3: I left him climbing in a window.
0: Oh. What? Whose window?
3: Who lives at the corner of Dansbury and Valley Vista?
0: Well, that's Lucille Ball's house.
3: But Uncle Cecil is climbing in Lucille Ball's window.
0: What for?
3: Well, a man was climbing in the window and he told us he lived there.
0: Well,
3: and Uncle Cecil decided to help him.
0: Oh, he did.
3: On the way home, I got to thinking that it was Lucille Ball's house. And that it wasn't her husband who was pushing Uncle Cecil into the window.
0: Well, why didn't
3: you... come to think of it, he acted awful funny. I think it was a burglar.
0: A burglar?
2: And Uncle Cecil wandering around in Lucia Ball's house? Good heavens, if Desi Arnaz, her husband, comes home, there's no telling what'll happen.
0: Listen, Bumps, dear, you're sure the man wasn't Desi Arnaz?
3: Positive. He didn't have his drum.
0: Well, here we go, getting Cecil out of jail again. Unless I can get over there before anything happens.
2: I'll go along.
0: No, I'll get him. You wait here, Nancy. I'll be right back.

0: I say, it's devilish dark in here. I wonder where they hide their light switches. Dear, what a place to put a table. Anyone coming in a window would break his neck if he weren't careful.
1: Oh, Desi, is that you?
0: Desi? What's a Desi?
1: What time is it?
0: Too dark in here to see my watch.
1: Well, why don't you turn on the light, dope?
0: An excellent idea, but where is the light?
1: Did you by any chance stop and have a few with some of the boys?
0: Oh, but that's an excellent idea, too. What boys?
1: What talking in that funny way for?
0: Madam, I've been talking this way for years.
1: Okay, so you've been talking that way for years. I don't want to argue. You woke me up. Hurry up and get to bed.
0: What?
1: What's so strange about that? You are coming to bed, aren't you? Don't people usually go to bed at night?
0: Fantastic place, Hollywood.
1: What do you keep stumbling around in the dark for? Why don't you turn on the light?
0: Frankly, old girl, I don't know where it is.
1: Oh, darling, it's awfully hard to be funny in the dead of night. Why don't you go brush your teeth like a good little boy?
0: Must I?
1: I don't care, darling, really, don't brush your teeth. Do something, though. I don't feel like talking.
0: As a matter of fact, neither do I.
1: Well, go to bed, dear, quietly. I want to get that dream back I was having.
0: So don't you think I ought to go down and open the door for your husband?
1: Uh-oh. Don't you move till I turn on the light.
0: I say, am I that bad?
1: Don't move. Don't you move. You stay there. Go away. Go away.
0: I wish you'd make up your mind. You know, madam, you'll smother under those covers.
1: Take him away. Somebody come and take him away.
0: Oh, really, Mrs. Valentine? I'm only trying to do your husband a favor.
1: Mrs. What? Oh, this can't happen to me. It just can't. I'm dreaming the whole thing. Go away, dream.
0: Oh, steady, old girl. Now, look. Your husband, Mr. Valentine, boosted me in the window. Obviously, he didn't know you were home. I'd better go down and let him in, hadn't I?
1: No, don't let any Valentines in. And who are you?
0: Oh, how careless of me. Allow me to introduce myself. I am Sir Cecil Smythe, Knight of His Majesty's Court. Honorary member of the Cricklewood Cricket Club.
1: Uh-oh. He's nuts. I better humor him. The Cricklewood Club. How nice for you. You like games, I see.
0: Games? Yes.
1: Well, there's a very nice little game I like to play. A game called In and Out the Window. You come in the window, I say boo, and you go back out the window.
0: Uh-oh, she's nuts. Well, I'd better humor her. Now, in and out the window. Oh, I say, what a charming game that must be.
1: Oh, it is. Would you like to play it with me? You can be it.
0: Oh, thank you. But I suddenly remembered I don't like that game nearly as well as another one.
1: Oh, what's wrong with my game? Besides, I said mine first.
0: Oh, yes, but even so, my game is more fun. It's called Let's Turn Out the Light. You see, you turn out the light and you don't move till you count to 7,896,000.
1: Oh, I could never do that. I want to play my game. Now, when I say boo, you see how fast you can go out the window.
0: Well, it really doesn't sound like much fun.
1: Oh, but it is.
0: Well, my game is much simpler. I think you'd like it.
1: I'm about ready to say boo. Are you ready?
0: Yes, but of course, you should never go out the same window you came in. It's bad luck, you know. Now, suppose I go out the door.
1: Well, that's really against the rules, but I tell you what. If it were the right door, I'll play your way.
0: Oh, of course, it must be the right door. Thing wouldn't be any fun otherwise.
1: You know, we're awfully lucky because I have just the right door. That one over there, the one with the knob.
0: Oh, a door with a knob. Yeah, it looks like an excellent door.
1: It is an excellent door. It's the excellentest door in the whole house. Now, I'll say boo, and you see how long it takes you to vanish. Remember now, boo, and presto, vanish.
0: Boo, presto, vanish. I'm ready. Oh, what fun.
1: Ready? Boo.
0: Presto, vanish. I say, it's beastly dark in here. I seem to be in a clothes closet.
1: Yes, you won. Aren't you proud?
0: But I've been tricked. Get me out of here.
1: Oh, stay there a while. You and the Moths can have a ball.
0: I say, old girl, you know, you've locked me in.
1: Didn't I just, old boy?
0: But you can't leave me, Sir Cecil Smythe, locked in a closet.
1: I got news for you, King Arthur. You're in. Ooh, this is getting to be Grand Central Station. A gal can't even spend a quiet evening in the quilt. I'm coming.
2: Hi, Lucy. Hey, have you seen...
1: Bill Smith, am I glad to see you. Come on in. Just a few minutes ago, a guy came calling in my window.
2: Oh, yeah. Sir Cecil Smythe, by any chance?
1: That's the boy, nutty as a fruitcake. Hey, how do you know him?
2: How do I know if he's my uncle?
1: Oh, I'm so sorry. I didn't know. Did he break out of the attic?
2: What do you mean?
1: Well, he called in and wanted to play a game. Got to turn out the light, wanted to play.
2: Oh, no. This is worse than I thought. Where is he now?
1: Locked in a closet. Bill, you can tell me. Does he get violent?
2: No. No, Lucy, listen, it's all been a mistake. You see, Uncle Cecil saw someone trying to get in your window, and he thought it was your husband and decided to help. Probably frightened the guy away.
1: You know, it's a small world, Bill.
2: What do you mean?
1: That's what he told me.
2: Oh.
1: This is getting silly. I'm awful sorry, Bill. I owe him an apology.
2: Well,
1: come on, let's get him out of the closet.
2: You know, there must have been a real burglar. Have you thought of that?
1: I have, and I think your uncle's wonderful. He's in there. I locked the door.
2: Uh-oh. I know what that means. Lucy, listen. There wasn't, by any chance, some liquor stored in that closet, was there?
1: Come to think of it, there is. There's a case of scotch in there.
2: There was a case of scotch in there. We better get him out.
0: Close that door and send all those people away. Uncle Jimmy with the ruby tinted, time to come home.
3: Home, William. Home was never like this.
2: Now listen.
3: Now you go and find your own closet. But here, there's a biddy running loose around here who'll want to play in and out of the window with you. Watch out for her.
0: Oh, my, there she is.
2: Oh, Uncle Cecil, come out of there. Let go of the door now. Let go, I say.
3: It's no use, William. I'm never coming out. I'm happy here. You have to come in and get there, but you better look out. I'm loaded.
0: I say, that's rather good, rather.
2: Oh, I'm sorry, Lucille.
1: Don't worry, Bill. It could have been worse than losing a little scotch.
2: Yeah, by the time he finishes off that case, he'll wish the real burglar had gotten in.
3: I am in. Please oblige me by putting up your hands.
1: They're coming through the woodwork.
3: The window, if you please. I am a burglar, not a termite.
1: Bill, do something. Tackle him. Hit him. Baffle him.
2: Me? I don't even know the man. Listen, you better do what he says, Lucy. He's got a gun.
3: You are very sensible. Now, could either of you oblige me by telling me where you keep the jewels?
2: The jewels? In this closet, don't you, Lucy? The closet's full of jewels.
1: Man, why no?
2: Lucy, the jewels are in the closet. Don't try to fool the nice burglar. If the burglar wants to steal the jewels in the closet, let him go in the closet and steal the jewels.
3: Thank you, my friend, but please. I dislike raised voices. It's bad for my profession.
2: Yeah. Lucy, admit that the jewels are in the closet. The closet, Lucy, so he can take the jewels and go.
3: I beg your pardon. I really dislike doing this.
1: Oh, you slugged him. Bill, get up.
3: He will. Later. Now, don't worry. I merely tapped him for the sake of silence. Now, let's see what you have in the closet. Please stand where you are.
1: There's nothing in there but bottles and things filled with scotch.
3: Well, I'll have a look. Is there a light in here?
0: That did him in all right. There's one burglar who won't burgle for a way. I say, William. I say, how clever of you to tip me off that way. William, don't just lie there. Come on, now, speak up.
1: He's knocked out.
0: What sort of a game have you been playing with my nephew, madam? Tag with a blackjack?
1: I didn't hit it. Burglar did.
0: Oh, well, let's have a look at this burglar. Ooh, I say, a tragedy.
1: What's the matter? You didn't kill him.
0: No, but I killed a bottle of scotch. Oh, I should have hit him with an empty.
1: Bill has explained everything. I'm awfully sorry I treated you this way. You've been wonderful.
0: Oh, nothing, my dear woman, nothing. I saw my duty and I drank it. I mean, I did it.
1: Is there anything I can do to repay you? You have saved my life.
0: Well, come to think of it, this.
1: Anything you say, Sir Cecil.
0: Well, let's play that game again, you know. I rather like it. You say boo, and I'll go back into the closet. And when they come to carry William home, they can carry me too.
1: A Oh, does your head hurt, Bill?
4: Oh.
1: Well, you just lie there in bed and take it easy. There. Now, does that ice pack help any?
4: What a night. Quiet evening at home.
1: Oh, does it hurt very much?
4: Of course it hurts. Nancy, it's a wonder he didn't kill me with that blackjack. He came up behind me before I knew it.
1: But you said you were talking to him loudly, face to face.
4: Nancy, do you have to argue about everything? Where is Uncle Cecil, by the way?
1: Oh, he's still at Lucille Ball's. He said he'd guard the scotch until her husband came home.
4: Oh, guard the scotch. Nancy, listen, do you realize that if we'd gone to the movies like I wanted to, none of this would have happened?
1: Bill, you were the one who wanted a quiet evening at home. I wanted to go to the movies.
4: Nancy, I thought we had this all out before. Now, I said, how would you like to go to the movies? And you...
1: It was you who said that. I said I'd just as soon go to the movies.
4: Oh.
1: What's the matter, Bill? Does your head hurt?
4: Yeah. Awful much.
1: Oh, you poor darling. You want to go to sleep, don't you?
4: Mm. Awful much.
1: Do you love me?
4: Awful much. Good night, darling.
1: Good night.
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3: Yes, or as Ben Elton used to say, yes indeedy. Gary Bellamy here, quite literally back where I belong, on the radio, at the cutting edge of news and views. Let's face it, the Gogglebox is only good for reality TV, wannabe celebs and washed-up businessmen. Newspapers have had their day, the internet's all right as far as it goes, but nothing has the impact of radio. No, I'm glad my TV show Bellamy's People was axed, because it's given me the chance to get back in touch with the people who really matter. You lot. The Radio 4 listenership, audience. Without doubt, the most opinionated, discerning and intelligent cross-section of society. Certainly a lot more intelligent than some TV executives I could mention, but won't. The biggest thing that's happened since I've been away is this new condemned government. What's that all about? What do you think of David Cameron, Nick Clegg and the new gang? And please, let's keep this serious. I don't want loads of calls about the royal wedding, yawn yawn, although I must confess I do quite fancy Kate Middleton. I do have a thing for a posh girl with lots of luscious thick locks, and she's kind of like a raunchy Diana. But what about you? Who do you think is the sexiest woman in the world? What kind of woman do you like? Do you like a common girl? You know, a woman who doesn't pronounce her T, someone who's a bit rough, someone you might find in Cost Cutters or somewhere. Go on, give us a call. 08000-155-947. Or you can Twitter me. Yes, at Gary Bellamy DTL. That's something else that's new since I was last down the line. So hold on for a bumpy ride and try not to be sick. And let's go to our first caller of the new series, George. Hello, George.
4: Hello there. I just wanted to ring in and call about this so-called coalition.
3: What do you mean, so-called coalition?
4: Well, I mean, a coalition is an alliance of two equal parties who coalesce. But the Tories and the so-called Lib Dems...
3: So why so-called Lib Dems?
4: Well, the Liberal Democrats, the Liberals, as I call them, they're the Whigs, aren't they? So, the so-called Lib Dems and the so-called Conservatives.
3: So why are they so-called Conservatives?
4: Well, the Conservative government under Margaret Thatcher did more to change the fabric of British society than any government before or since. They tore this country apart under the guise of conservatism. So, you know, these so-called Conservatives and so-called Lib Dems in their so-called government.
3: It's not a so-called government, it is the government.
4: No, they're not the government, because the so-called Conservatives didn't get a majority at the election, did they?
3: If you run a running race...
4: Yeah, but we don't elect our politicians by seeing which of them could run faster in a race.
3: I think if Cameron was in a running race with Brown, he would have beaten him hands down.
4: Yeah, but we have in this country what's called an election. That's how we decide our... so-called politicians.
3: What do you mean, so-called
4: Cameron
3: politicians?
4: Didn't actually win the election, so he's formed this so-called coalition, the so-called Lib Dems, and now they're talking about making these so-called cuts.
3: What do you mean, so-called cuts? They are cuts.
4: No, you can only make a cut to something that exists. You cut it in half or whatever. They're just giving less money. That's not a cut, is it? That's a so-called cut.
3: Listen, they're cutting what already existed, the deficit, okay?
4: The money... so-called deficit.
3: No, it is a deficit. We borrowed lots of money from around the world. We're
4: so-called money. Oh. It's not real money. It's all just numbers in a computer.
3: It's
4: no real money. Everybody owes everybody else. If you balanced it up, we'd all come out quits, I reckon.
3: So let's talk
4: it doesn't
3: about...
4: make any difference where these so-called cuts are made by the so-called coalition government of the...
3: Of course it matters. You've got to decide where you cut something from. Do you cut it from arts? Do you cut it from sport?
4: Don't get me started on the so-called arts.
3: So what you're saying, cut the money to the arts?
4: No, don't cut it at all. I'm not saying that. Don't cut it at all, just don't give it in the first place.
3: Can I just ask, are you married? Because I just wanted to inquire about the mental state of your wife.
4: My so-called wife.
3: Your so-called wife cooking your so-called dinner.
4: And having her so-called nervous breakdown.
3: Thanks for your call. Okay, now, on the line, it's Graham Downs. Hello, Graham.
2: Hello, Gary.
3: Hey!
2: I don't know about you, I'm a bit excited to be back on the radio.
3: Well, you know, I'm glad to be here too, and...
2: And Prince, my Alsatian Gary, he's getting a little bit excited with his blanket. I can say this, it's actually, I can see a split of pink, Gary.
3: Throw some water on it.
2: It's all right, then. Mum! Get Prince out, it's getting embarrassing. Anyway.
3: I gather you want to talk about the Lib Dems, Graham.
2: Well, you know, I was an activist for the Liberal Democrats.
3: Really?
2: I campaigned on their behalf. I believed everything in everything they said.
3: Now, you must be really upset about what's happened.
2: To be honest now, I just don't give a toss no more, girl.
3: Really?
2: No. Yeah, you know, they've got in bed with the Tories. I think they would have got in bed with the Labour, but that says it all. There's no difference. I don't give a monkey's.
3: So they're kind of like a, you know, like a harlot. They'd get into bed with anyone.
2: Like a great big flipping orgy.
3: Orgy in the House of the Parliament.
2: And the Miliband bomb. The Millibombs. What a right old... dirty orgy, Gavin. I've got that one out there, put it in there, out of that one and into that one.
3: Okay, let's not, we don't have to...
2: No, don't want to go down there.
3: Don't want to go down there.
2: No.
3: But the thing is, though, Graham, I mean, what's the point of voting, then, if they're all the same? Sure, of course they're different.
2: Well, they're not, though, Gal. Come on, get real. You can't get a lot of fag paper between them, can you? Mum! Could you come and take Prince out?
5: What are you talking about?
2: Get him out. I'm trying to talk to Gabby. Good luck, Mum. He's rampant.
3: Watch the Alsatian.
2: Yeah, he jumps on you. Mum, he got a little bit of a mouse. There you are, that's the pitfalls of owning a dog, Gary. You know, they bring you joy, but if you're not careful, they hump your leg. That's probably what it's like living with Russell Brand.
3: Oh, lovely. Thanks for your call.
2: Yeah, bye.
3: Bye. Let's go to another caller now. We've got Joyce on the line. Hello, what do you want to talk about, my love?
6: You know the question, who is the sexiest woman in the world? I've got an idea. It's Vivian Manning.
3: Right. Who's Vivian Manning?
6: I was at school with her a long time ago.
3: She's not famous.
6: When we were at school, she was carrying on with Graham Carpenter. After we left school, she married Charlie Frinton, but she kept it up with Graham Carpenter. Then Vivian Manning pinched Norman Peacock off his wife, and she was a very good cook, Mary Peacock. Then Norman Peacock

0: Really? Now,
1: and she was still stringing Graham Carpenter along. So then Vivian Manning moved up into the big house with Paddy Claremont.
0: Right.
1: After
0: so,
1: a month or two,
0: yep.
1: she had a fling with Lionel Claremont,
0: Paddy's
1: brother.
0: Yes.
1: And she seduced Tommy, his son, from his first marriage while he was revising for his O-levels.
0: Right. So
1: I think Vivian Manning must have been a very sexy lady, don't you?
0: Yeah, she must be a very sexy lady. How old is she, how old is she now?
1: She's got to be 82.
0: Oh, well, thanks very much for your call.
1: She's living in Guernsey.
0: Yeah. Thanks for your call. Okay, now, on the line, an old friend of mine, an old friend of yours, it's Early D.
2: Hey!
0: Hey!
2: Singular, what's going on? You're back on the airway, isn't it?
0: Yeah.
2: You're back on the airway. Respect to you. So when is the second series coming out?
0: Of what?
2: Of your show upon the TV.
0: Well, we decided not to do any more.
2: How do you mean?
0: You know, the best things never last more than one series.
2: Listen to me. Let me tell you something, yeah? You was documental. You was interpretational.
0: Yeah.
2: You was
0: all those things.
2: Right?
0: You tell the BBC that.
2: Pygmy people down there, innit?
0: Pygmy people, yeah.
2: Pygmy people. How could they stop a thing like that?
0: No, they didn't stop it. I decided that I didn't want to do any more. I wanted to get back into radio, to be honest.
2: You make a big mistake. I didn't think your gums was crisp, though. You know, you should have.
0: So you said that again?
2: Your gums was not crisp, you know?
0: Your gums were not crisp. What was that?
2: Nah, I say your gums. You look a little bit mash up, you know what I mean? A
0: little bit mash up.
2: I've got to connect you up and make you look more, give you a bit
0: chop
2: more
0: up.
2: Style, you know, heavy duty.
0: I didn't look stylish enough.
2: Nah, man, you wasn't saying it, you know, because enough my woman, you know, say that, what happened to that boy, you know? I said, no, man, he's strong, you know? He's dangerous.
0: Strong, dangerous. Enough, mum, one. I tell you what, I did learn. I learned a few things from you.
2: Yeah, wickedness. But what
0: wicked.
2: Going on? You're chatting about this government thing now. Yeah,
0: what do you make of that, Early? What do you think of this condemned government?
2: I really disappoint with the Lib Dem them.
0: Yeah.
2: So me back in the day, right? The Lib Dem them man's them.
0: Who?
2: The Lib Dem them man's them. They never stay so.
0: Sorry, Early, you're losing me here a bit. What are you actually on about? The what?
2: Well, soldier.
0: Yeah.
2: You know you go deep in it. Now,
0: yeah, deep.
2: I feel that time come now for us to talk some political righteousness, yeah?
0: Okay.
2: And what I'm telling you now, back in the day, okay? They live them, man's them. They never stay so. They
0: no.
2: live them.
0: Right.
2: We
0: the Liberal Democrats. What's the Lib Dem them?
2: The old Lib Dem them would never go on with conservative them.
0: No.
2: To farm no condemn them.
0: No, them, num.
2: You understand what I'm saying, right?
0: Yeah.
2: But to me.
0: Sort of. I kind of get the idea. So you're saying the no, I don't know what you're saying.
2: No. What I'm telling you, right, I think the Lib Dem them.
0: Okay, the Lib Dem. The Lib Dems.
2: The Lib Dem, that's right.
0: Well, okay, they would not, what was it?
2: They would not join up with the conservative them.
0: No.
2: The farm no condemn them, back in the day. Them stand for a different thing. But
0: yeah.
2: Now that thing gone funky now, it seemed to me that the Lib Dem them, they lose all the thing. And the
0: yeah.
2: thing now is to join up with the condemn, but it's not the condemn, them is the conman them. That's what I call them.
0: Yeah, that's a nice way of putting it.
2: You get me?
0: Yeah.
2: You get me?
0: I get you completely, sort of.
2: And as for the Labour Dem,
0: yeah.
2: What happened to the Labour Dem? Because to me,
0: well, there wasn't a Labour Dem.
2: No. I'm talking about them. THEM, them.
0: Okay.
2: Listen, Gary.
0: Yes.
2: The Labour Dem is gone maga now, ain't it?
0: They gone what?
2: They gone maga. You know that?
0: Yeah, I know that.
2: So everything up a fix up now, ain't it?
0: Yeah, it's all a fix up. And
2: yeah,
0: I'm going to have to fix up this call now. Listen, thanks very much, Early.
2: Nice.
0: Been great.
2: One love, thank
0: you. One love you.
2: Niceness, yeah. Fix up.
0: Fix up. See you later.
2: Niceness.
0: Okay, so who have we got down the line now? Hello?
3: Hello.
0: Hello, can you speak up a bit, please?
3: Hello, sorry. I don't really want to give my name. Nobody knows I'm calling.
0: Okay, fine, but you can still speak up. You don't have to give your name.
3: Yeah, I don't want anyone to recognise my voice.
0: Oh, right. Well, that's okay. We can put a little effect on your voice so no one...
3: Can you
0: Matt, can you just put an effect on her voice so we can...
3: It's very important.
0: But you can speak up now. You don't have to whisper.
3: Well, thank you for taking my call. I think if you knew I...
0: Oh, hold on. Sorry. Hang on. That sounds a bit too weird. Matt, can you change it for us? Sounds a bit...
4: Should I carry on?
0: Yeah.
4: That happened. Thanks for taking my call. I think if you knew and why I was calling you wouldn't have taken
0: no,
4: my call.
0: No. Matt, silly. Can you try another one?
4: Hello, yes. Do you want to carry on talking?
0: No, Matt, no.
5: Do you want me to carry on talking or...?
0: There you go. That's better.
5: If you knew why I was calling, I don't think you'd have actually taken my call.
0: Are you a murderer?
5: No. I'm a Liberal Democrat.
0: Oh.
5: I voted Liberal Democrat. There, I've said it. is out.
0: Well, yeah.
5: I mean, if I were to admit to my family and friends what I've done...
0: Actually, Matt, maybe we should disguise it a little bit more.
5: I mean, I understand once you get into power...
0: No, no, no.

0: compromise to be made. What are you understand they don't know what
1: are you doing?
2: I think the Conservatives.
1: What are you doing?
0: Until
2: that's
0: they...
2: They're going to know, I imagine.
0: There's a lot of
2: that's
0: alarm tactics on cameras.
2: Mm. And Pat because he's trying to assert himself. He didn't get an overall majority. There's no clear winner, so therefore he...
1: Come on, Matt, what is this, a joke?
3: Yes, I mean, Nick Cameron was extremely... What the... Nick Cameron, Nick Clegg was extremely...
1: No, Matt, sorry. She sounds ridiculous. It's like Davros on heat.
4: But the thing is, hang on a minute. This, now you've made my voice sound funny. Matt, can we just...
1: Oh, let's not bother.
5: You sound a bit strange.
1: Thanks very much for your call. You never gave your name, by the way.
5: It's Florence Lucas. Oh!
1: Florence Lucas there, bringing shame on her family. For those of you familiar with Bellamy's People, the TV show, not many of you, one of the characters I met there was a guy called Mr. Khan, community leader. He's live on the phone now. Hello, Mr. Khan.
6: How doing, Gary?
1: I'm doing well. I'm back where I belong, and I'm enjoying it.
6: Very good, very good. What happened, bloody TV?
1: Well, you know, I preferred radio, and I wanted to get back to it, really, back to my roots.
6: I know a problem. You see, there was Muslim on there, wasn't it? I come on there.
1: Yep.
6: Muslim come on there, and then they take it off.
1: Muslim.
6: This is a problem. You see, I mentioned one thing about Alan Sugar. Juice.
1: I think it was more...
6: this is happening just because one time there's a Muslim person there.
1: I don't think it's just to do with you. I think it's more to do with the fact no one watched it. But
6: no, it was.
1: So what's what are you calling in about?
6: Nick Clegg. Nick Clegg.
1: Nick
6: Clegg. This election.
1: Yeah, Nick Clegg.
6: You know, I think he was sixth, you know, just like Pakistani election.
1: Mm.
6: Person who got the most votes. He's not even leading the country on his own, just like Pakistan, you see. You can get the most votes and still not running country on your own. This is sixth. You don't know. And all this coalition. This is rubbish. They are all working together. All three people working together. This is not politics.
1: No, what would you do then?
6: This minimum wage.
1: Mm.
6: I'd lower the minimum wage. Why lower? People don't mind working for this.
1: Well, how much would you lower the minimum wage to?
6: Look, if I want to pay somebody £1 and he happy to earn £1, then what is your problem?
1: Well, it's not humane, is it? I mean, how can you live on £1 an hour? That's just wrong.
6: Are you bloody crazy? I'm not talking about paying somebody £1 an hour. You're bloody crazy. I'm talking £1 a day.
1: Yeah, no, and that's wrong too, but
6: no,
1: that's...
6: they're fine. In Pakistan, they're fine. Everyone is happy.
1: So
6: they're all happy there.
1: Just because it's okay in Pakistan doesn't mean it's okay here.
6: This is becoming Pakistan now.
1: Is it?
6: Of course it is. It's been Birmingham, Bradford, Tower Hamlets.
1: You can't say that.
6: I can say, but look, this is the world is changing now. People don't realize. You tell me this. Who is having most babies?
1: What's this got to do with anything?
6: Who is having most babies? Not your peoples, my peoples.
1: Yes, right.
6: Pakistani
1: peoples.
6: In years to come, who is going to be more in this country? Pakistanis.
1: You sound like someone from the BNP.
6: I am BNP. British National Pakistani.
1: That's very good. I like what you've done.
6: This is no joke.
1: I'm not saying you're joking.
6: But one thing I agree. We must stop all these immigrant people, all these Europeans, coming over here. Taking on all these jobs meant for us Pakistanis.
1: Thank you very much. Some controversial views there. Got another caller on the line. Who's there? Hello.
7: Hello, Gary. It's Peter here.
1: What are you ringing in to talk about today?
7: I'm a bit nervous, like, man, you know. First time caller, and I've never been on the radio before, man.
1: Don't be nervous. Okay, we're all friends here. Just take your time.
7: Thanks. Right. My point is, like, I didn't really like your show, man.
1: That's it, is it?
7: It's not all that, is it, man?
1: No, okay.
7: You're sure, like.
1: Okay, thanks for your call.
7: All right.
1: Yeah.
7: See ya.
1: Yeah, bye. Okay, I've got Dave from Crawley on the line. Hello, Dave.
8: Hi, Gary.
1: How are you doing?
8: I'm very well. How are you?
1: Yes, I'm very well.
8: I just wanted to discuss Bellamy's People on television.
1: Okay.
8: I think it was a mistake, if I'm completely frank.
1: Right, yeah.
8: Because I used to listen to you, I'd think, you know, Paxman-esque, touch of gravitas.
1: Yeah.
8: And then, of course, when I see you on the telly, I realise you're a short-ass teenager in trainers.
1: Mm.
8: You should have stuck with the radio format.
1: Mm.
8: You didn't want to muck about with it.
1: Well, you know, it's just a way of moving things a bit forward, you know, and trying something out.
8: The radio format was a fantastic thing. Why do they have to keep mucking about with it?
1: Listen, there are lots of good things that have gone from radio to television and worked very well.
8: That might be true, but Bellamy's People wasn't one of them.
1: Thanks very much for your call.
8: Bye.
1: Matt, can you only put calls through about our main topics, please? Okay, so, we've got Mike Forbes on the line. Hello, Mike. You're down the line.
9: Hello, Gary.
1: Hello.
9: Oh, just calling about the cuts.
1: Yes.
9: And, you know, the rioting and so forth by the students.
1: Mm.
9: Well, I actually agree with everything they stand for, so I thought I'll go down there and I'll you know, protest with them.
1: Wow, so it wasn't just students, there were a lot of grown-ups there as well.
9: Of course there were, you know. Mm. There were lots of different people, but the media, they don't like that to be got out, because then it'll look a bit more like the country's behind them. So obviously you don't see photos of middle-aged people, but I was down there with the main body of the group.
1: Mm.
9: We were heading down a street, the police sort of fanned us down there, and they then began what has been called kettling, I think.
1: Mm.
9: I can tell you what, I became very randy.
1: Right.
9: Really, really randy.
1: Yeah.
9: I called you about this a couple of years ago.
1: I remember.
9: Ago. Yeah, it's a problem for me, Gary.
1: So I remember seeing this on the television on that second march. You were kettled by the police, and how did you get out of that? How did you escape?
9: Well, I made myself known to the officers, and I told them I was beginning to feel a bit randy, you know.
1: Mm.
9: Well, a bit, very randy.
1: Mm.
9: And they made a little channel for me, and I was
1: right.
9: led down to the tube station, but that only got me going even more.
1: So does everything make you randy, Mike?
10: Well, you know, joke shops, fruit and veg shops, bread shops, hardware shops, pet shops.
1: Mm.
10: Fish tanks are okay, funny enough. Yeah, I went to Chinese the other night in a nice meal, and there's I sat by a fish tank, and it calmed me right down, you know, looking at all the fishes. And then some Chinese guy came up and fished out a lobster, and I started feeling really, really randy. I had to go out quick. The circus, Big Top, that gets me going. I can't go in there. And dinosaurs are right out.
1: Right.
9: I brought a lot of shame on my family over it.
1: You know, I feel for you. You should do something about it, you know, like do what Michael Douglas did. Go to some kind of sex addiction clinic, you know?
9: Well, I would, Gary, but, you know, bottom line is I'd love it.
1: But, well, thank you for your call anyway. I'd be working out, yeah?
10: Champions League, yes. Tennis, no.
1: Hello, who's
11: Oh, hello, I can't believe I am through to you.
1: Hey, brilliant, what's your name?
11: Hi, my name's Magda.
1: Hello, Magda.
11: Hello.
1: Hello.
11: I've been wanting to call your show for a really long time.
1: Great, great, great.
11: So what do you want to talk about?
1: Well, what do you want to talk about? I mean, have you got a topic you want to talk about?
11: Oh, no, I have not a topic. I thought that you had a topic and I would talk about it.
1: Oh, well, okay. Well, we're talking about the cuts and the coalition.
11: What is that?
1: Well, have you got anything to say on it?
11: No.
1: Bye-bye.
11: Bye.
12: Good evening, Mr. Benjamin. Professor Anthony Bison here.
1: Hello there.
12: Yes, well, this puts me in mind of Euclid's dilemma in approximately 1206 BC, mm. when he was summoned by the Thracian king Seplos, also known colloquially as the Leopard King, mm. and asked to explain the traumatic Greek losses at the Battle of Mount Hercusia. Wouldn't you agree?
1: Yes.
12: Yes, well, the king, of course, is bewildered by his army's losses, having been led to believe by Euclid that the Greek army was mm. invincible and his troops immortal.
1: Mm.
12: Euclid saved his own life by reciting the poem of the Tiny Bird of Ares mm. and imploring Zeus to come to the rescue, at which point it's believed a sparrow-like creature landed on his outstretched hand while an eagle circled overhead. Both were seen as signs of divine intervention. This roused the demoralized Thracian army, and they fell upon their Persian foes, exacting a terrible, furious, and bloody revenge. No doubt Mr. Clegg must feel similar anxieties when summoned by Mr. Cameron. Wouldn't you agree?
1: I would completely agree.
12: Thank you very much.
1: Thank you very much. Okay, I've got Bol on the line. Hello, Bol.
13: Oh, hello there. How are you, Gary?
1: Absolutely fine. So we're talking about the coalition.
13: The cuts and all that. Well, it was a subject very close to my... Actually, do you mind if I call you back? Someone's just coming in. Do you mind if I just call you straight back?
1: Well...
13: I really won't be long. Just hold on and I'll call you straight back.
1: Well, you probably won't get through because there's a lot of people trying to call in.
13: I'll call you straight back. Thank you very much.
1: But you probably...
13: Bye-bye.
1: Okay, well, let's go to another call in the meantime. I've got Caroline on the phone. What's your point?
14: Oh, hello. I was ringing in because I was at school with Kate Middleton.
1: Hmm. Well, our future queen, maybe. Well, what was she like?
14: She was nice.
1: Were you in the same class?
14: Or... Mm-hmm, yeah.
1: And, you know, what subject?
14: Well, she's got dark hair.
1: Hmm.
14: Very pretty.
1: Hmm. Did you hang around with her at all or anything?
14: I mean, we were in the same class, so...
1: Right. But any stories, you know?
14: Not really, no.
1: She kept herself to herself, did she?
14: Yeah, she did, yeah.
1: She didn't, you know, hang around with lots of boys or get into any trouble?
14: Well, no, it was a girls' school.
1: Oh, right, yeah, of course. Was she clever? Did she do well in her grades?
14: Yeah, reasonably, yeah.
1: Mm. Did she do any school plays or...
14: No, I didn't think so. I can't really remember.
1: No. Was she good at sport?
14: I don't think so. I can't really remember.
1: And, you know, did she ever, did she get into any trouble ever? At least one detention?
14: Possibly, I don't think so. I can't really remember.
1: Did she have an eating disorder?
14: As I say, I didn't really know her that well. She was just in my class.
1: Did she have packed lunch or school dinners?
14: Well, we all had, you know, dinners in school.
1: Well, there we go. A fascinating insight into the early life of Kate Middleton, our future queen. Fantastic. Thanks for your call. Okay, I've got some of your tweets to read out on the subject of sexiest woman. I've got a tweet here from The Nugget, who says, anyone else's girlfriend or wife? Let's go to another caller. Hello, who's there?
15: Oh, hello there, it's Barl again. Sorry about that before.
1: Oh, right, you got through.
15: Yes, I was phoning about the coalition.
1: Yes, and the cuts. And?
15: Well, what do you think of them?
1: Well, that's what I'm asking you.
15: Exactly, that's what I was imagining myself in your position of power, and I'm all for them.
1: You're for the cuts?
15: Well, I think they should definitely cut. I mean, if you look at the economy at the moment, equity, inheritance tax has decreased rather by 3%, and if they're thinking of the deficit, it's almost a risk-free deficit bond they're implying.
1: What about the double dip recession?
15: Well, the double dip, that's really mainly due to the 4% base rate differential and in the Federal Reserves.
1: But should we cut now or later?
15: Ah, well, I think we should cut now, later, and if we could somehow go back in time, we should have cut then. But
1: that's a good point, but that's, if we could all turn back the clock, you know, we'd be in a different place.
15: I'll call you straight back. Thank you very much.
1: Well, actually, no, Barl, you've made your point. There's a lot of people waiting. Let's go to another call. Hello.
16: Yes.
1: Hello.
16: Yes, it's Professor Lucien Hemsmith here.
1: Hello there.
16: I'm just ringing in to take issue with Professor Anthony Bison, who called in earlier. And how typical of him to confuse the Greek general Euclipimedes with Euclipimedes, who is a completely different character.
1: Well,
16: he was actually Brutus.
1: Yeah.
16: In the guise of an owl.
1: Of course it was.
16: Who aroused a demoralised Thracian army.
1: We've had so many calls on this.
16: Well, I'm not surprised.
1: The switchboard has gone crackers.
16: Know, it's so typical of the dumbing down of Radio 4.
1: Listen, well, thanks very much.
16: Well, I hope I've cleared that up sufficiently for you.
1: I think we'll all be able to sleep at night tonight. Thank you. Thanks for your call. So we're talking about the coalition, the cuts, all that kind of thing. Loads of calls. I'm sorry if it's jammed, but this is a very hot topic. Who's there? Hello.
15: Oh, hello, it's Barl again. Oh. I think we might have been cut off.
1: No, we weren't cut. Well, no, I cut you off. Thanks very much for your call. Bye-bye. Matt, can you please just sort this out a minute? We're having a lot of the same calls coming through. So we have a little technical problem, so I have to go to line three. Hello, Barl. Barl, Matt.
15: Hello, I think...
1: Can you put the phone down?
15: I think you have a cross line or a wrong number. This is a Barl household.
1: Right, put the phone down, please.
15: You know something, I'm so sorry, but I do have to go. It's been wonderful talking to you, I'm so sorry. Bye-bye.
1: Thank God for that. Now, this is one of my favourite topics. We're discussing who or what is the sexiest woman in the world. And I've got someone on the line now. Are you one of the sexiest women in the world?
17: I am the sexiest woman in the world, Gary.
1: Are you?
17: I give off this kind of sexy musk.
1: Mm.
17: I'm like a skunk in a dress. I'm flirty, certy, and very dirty, Gary. I'm not even conventionally attractive. I'm not even attractive, let's be honest.
1: So
17: but
1: what is
17: I am
1: it?
17: Sexy. I'm a sexy beast, and what a beast.
1: There's a difference. There is a difference in there between, the sexy side and the attractive side.
17: That's true. You can meet a perfectly pretty lass, but, you don't want a nobber.
1: No.
17: You see, when men first meet me, it's not immediately apparent that they really want me.
1: How long does it take?
17: Well, I'm doing it now, Gary. I can't help it. It's probably travelling down the phone cable, and it's going to hit you right about now. Can you feel it?
1: Not really, not yet.
17: Now?
1: No.
17: Now?
1: No.
17: Oh. Now?
1: No.
17: Now?
1: No.
17: I mean, I walk down the streets, I'm... Now?
1: No.
17: I walk down the streets, I'm bombarded by a...
1: Thank you very much for your call.
17: Can you feel it now?
1: No. Okay, we're talking about the coalition, their policies and the cuts and all that, and I've got Khalid on the phone. Hello, Khalid.
18: What is point what?
1: What is point what?
18: What is point what?
1: What is point what?
18: What is point what?
1: What is point what?
18: Yes, what is point what?
1: I don't know. What is point that?
18: What is point VAT?
1: Oh, what is point VAT? Do you know what? I don't know myself. Thanks for your call.
18: Thank you, bye.
1: Well, it's been a fantastic first show. I almost feel sorry for the people who have to carry on listening to Radio 4 after we've finished. But we do have time for one last call. Hello, what's your point?
19: Yes, I want to talk to you about the cuts.
1: Yes.
19: Well, I've cut back my staff, I've cut back household expenditure, I've dismissed my immediate family from my house, I've sold off my vineyards in France and New Zealand at a vast profit, I've cut my wife's allowance and both my ex-wife's allowances. I've sold 4 cars, 2 motorbikes and a double-decker bus I used to cultivate skunk weed. I went long on sterling and sold short on plastics. I drove up the price of grain in Asia while seemingly driving it down in Europe, when in fact I was driving the price up. My children have been removed from their schools and are now living with gypsies, and as I make this call, I'm standing on top of Mount Kilimanjaro drinking snake's blood from a solid silver goblet, stark naked. Beat that!
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1: Right, I'm Giles Wembley Hogg, two M's, two G's from Budley Salterton. I've managed to get on the Lib Dem coach, and I've already been given my campaign responsibility. I'm in charge of the baby. I caught up with the bus when they stopped for a meet and greet. Actually, it was so short, I'd say it was more of a nod and prod, really. The coach is nice. She's a whopper and full of lovely orangey-yellow leaflets, so it's got a sort of cheery feel to it. It's like anyone could say anything, and it really wouldn't matter. It's great. Chemical toilets out for some reason. It was working fine when I flushed one of Donald's nappies down it. Actually, I did see Baroness Williams having what looked like a scotch egg at the meet and greet, but I can't believe it was her fault. Apparently we're on our way to a poster unveiling in Lancaster. Seems a long way to go for a poster. Hopefully it's one of those funny ones with a baby with pasta on its head or a tennis player scratching her bottom between shots. They've given me their manifesto to read. Looks just like a newspaper, only it's full of what my mother would call pernicious liberal propaganda. Bit like The Independent, only not as long. Right, let's have a look. Tax, education, police. Actually, on second thoughts, I think I'll have a bit of a kip. Either that or stare out of the window for a bit. Oh, look, a cow.
2: I'm having a cup of tea in a cafe just outside Lancaster. We've unveiled the poster. It was just more politics in the end. We oppose something or other. We propose something else. And a picture of some old people looking old. They said I couldn't meet Charles Kennedy in the end. Apparently they've got me down as a security risk after I nearly made the coach crash and broke the chemical loo. I had a look at that manifesto. Pretty dull. Still, at least the characters were better than that Da Vinci Code thing I read. The thing I don't get is all three parties say their numbers add up, but they all have different numbers, and they've all been independently checked. Now, to the untrained eye, you'd think at least two of them were lying. It's probably just me getting confused, though. Once I thought Tony Blair was in the Conservatives. I mean, duh. Apparently the Lib Dems want people who earn over £100,000 to pay a bit more income tax. It's weird. I mean, it's almost as if they don't trust the people with all the money to share it out fairly. Rich people are usually terribly generous. I mean, my father once bought me a Volkswagen, so, you know. I've got a feeling they might find the old income tax rise a bit of a hard sell. I mean, I'm not sure, but don't the people who run the newspapers earn almost as much as that? I can't see them backing it. Actually, I'm not totally sure the Lib Dems are going to win this time. It's a shame, because they mean well. There's a lot of talk about them getting more seats. I really hope they do. They didn't even have enough for me to get the battle bus back to Budley. Still, that baby was very sweet, and of course it is always interesting to meet someone called Ming.
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0: 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They haven't had any customers to try that tricky pump on, as yet, and we find them enjoying a game of checkers while they watch for the promised business.
1: Well, go on, go on. It's your move. What you waiting for?
2: Now, don't rush me. Don't rush me. Let's see here. Yes, I'll move that fellow over. No, I can't do that. You'll jump. I'll put this one. I'll move. No, I can't neither. I lose 2 men that way. Dag burn you. I'll put that fellow. No, I won't neither. I'll wait a while.
1: No, go on now. You've got to move. You've got to move. Go ahead.
2: Well, then I'll move that one right there.
1: You walked right into my trap. Here's where I get 2 men, yes, sir? and just make me a king besides.
2: Think you're smart, don't you?
1: Well, I bet the cigar I'm smart enough to give you a good trimming.
2: What kind of cigar?
1: Why, the kind I always smoke.
2: Nope, I won't bet you.
1: No, afraid to lose, eh?
2: No, afraid I'll win. Now, let's see. Oh, yes, here's a move. Yes, sir. Them cigars you smoke is just about the worst I've ever seen.
1: Oh, is that so? Well, let me tell you something, young feller. I don't smoke nothing but quarter cigars.
2: And who smokes the other 3/4?
1: You know what I mean. This is a 2-bit cigar, one of the best 2-bit cigars made. A Northwestern Mounted Police.
2: That's a good name for it, all right. Gets it manned. Dad, darn it. There goes another car pass without stopping. Why don't some of them stop?
1: Oh, quit your worrying. They'll stop. They'll stop. Trouble with you is you ain't got no patience. Didn't you ever see a cat watching at a rat hole?
2: No, but I seen something like it once.
1: What do you mean?
2: Well, you know my Uncle Jake.
1: Yes?
2: He's got a habit of sleeping with his mouth wide open. One night a mouse ran across the bed and ran right into his mouth. And he swallowed it.
1: You don't tell me. Swallowed a live mouse, eh?
2: Yes, sirree. Let's see. My move there, ain't it?
1: Yeah. Well, gosh almighty, what'd your uncle do?
2: Didn't do nothing but holler. But my aunt figured out something. She got him to lay down, and then she put a piece of cheese on his chin. You see, the idea was to get the mouse to come back up after the cheese.
1: Yeah.
2: And then she put the cat alongside of my uncle to catch the mouse.
1: Mm-hmm.
2: Well, after Uncle Jake was out... Was waiting for the mouse to come up after the cheese, he fell asleep again.
1: And I suppose he swallowed the cheese, huh?
2: Nope, he swallowed the cat.
1: Well, go ahead. It's your move. What's your Uncle Jake doing these days?
2: Well, he ain't doing nothing right now. He had a good job in the shirt factory, but they let him out.
1: Well, that's too bad. What'd they let him out for?
2: Well, you see, he was working on the day shift, and now they ain't making nothing but night shirts. Now look at that. Look at that. There goes another, and don't appear to me like any of them's gonna stop.
1: Oh, they'll stop. They'll stop.
2: Well, why don't they do it then? Why don't they do it then?
1: I'm telling you, they will. Why, look, there's a fella slowing up now.
2: By the John Brown, you're right. And he's gonna turn in here too, looks like.
1: Yes, sir. Quick now. You give him gas, and I'll wipe off his windshield.
2: Look out, Dad, dang it. You'll upset the checker boy.
1: Oh, never mind the checkers. Here he is now. Howdy, howdy, mister. Something we can do for you?
3: What kind of gas are you selling?
1: Why, we sell long shot gas. I'll be darned. Say, what you reckon was the matter with that fella? Tore out of here like something had bit him.
2: You must have said something he didn't like.
1: All I said was long shot gas. That suddenly was funny. Well, as long as the checker game is busted up, I might as well get in the car and see that Mrs. Pinkley gets them groceries she ordered. Tell you what I'll do, Eb. I'll fetch her over here and you fill her up.
2: Who, Miss Pinkley?
1: No, you darn fool, my car. I mean fill her up with long shot gas. I think she'll need a gallon or two of gas.
2: And don't forget, she'll need an extra quart of milk, too.
1: Who, my car?
2: No, you poor fish, Miss Pinkley. Go ahead, now drive over here to the pump.
1: All right, put in 3 gallon, and I'll see if she'll hold any more.
2: All right.
1: That's one. That's two. That's three.
2: That enough?
1: Yes, that'll do. Well, I'll be back in about 15 minutes.
2: Hey, look out!
1: Oh, dead burn it.
2: Say, what are you trying to do? Look at you, smash the pump.
1: Oh, gosh, you must have had my car in reverse.
2: Dead burn you. You give me a pain. If you was driving out in the middle of the Sahara Desert, you'd hit a hydrant or something. Always something you gotta bust.
1: Oh, is that so? Say, I've driven this car for 10 years, and I ain't had a real bus yet.
2: You mean you drove that bus for 10 years, and you ain't had a real car yet? See what you done? You got the gas pump all out of whack. The darn thing's still a registering 3 gallon. Look at it.
1: Well, wait till I get a hammer. I can fix it. I'll fix it.
2: Yes, you can. Look out. You're making it worse. Look out.
1: Wonder what the carnation got into the darn thing anyway.
2: I don't know. And here comes a feller for gas, too.
4: How do you do? Are you the proprietor of this place?
2: Yep, I'm one of them.
4: Well, my name is Smith, Cyrus K. Smith. You've probably heard of me. I'm owner of the famous Smith Copper Mine. What? What's that?
2: I didn't say nothing.
1: No, you see, Mr. Smith, it's this here gas pump.
2: Yeah, the dead darn thing's out of whack.
4: The gas pump? Say, what are you trying to tell me? What do you think I am? Stop that, I say.
2: It ain't us. I tell you, it's this here...
1: No, honest, it ain't, Mr. Smith. It's the pump. You see, this here's a special kind of pump.
2: Yeah, it's a long-shot gas pump.
4: Oh, so you sell long-shot shot gasoline, eh? Well, then I think you're just the men I want to see. Have you read in the papers about Hector Smith?
2: Hector Smith?
4: Yes.
2: No, can't say as I have.
4: Well, Hector Smith is my nephew. He's a millionaire in his own right and heir to the famous Smith fortune.
2: Must be a lucky young feller.
4: Not so lucky as you might suppose. He has a curious streak in his nature. Oh, now, I don't mean he's insane or anything like that, but he's just a little unbalanced on the subject of the brotherhood of man. He's too kind-hearted, and he's literally giving his entire fortune away.
2: Giving it away?
1: You don't tell me.
2: How do you mean?
4: Well, he's made up his mind that he wants to die poor.
2: Well, why don't he start a grocery like ours?
4: So he travels around the country dressed like a tramp, driving a broken-down old car. When he meets some person who treats him kindly, or when he considers a worthy unfortunate, he rewards them with a sum of money. $25,000, $50,000, sometimes as much as $100,000.
2: Well, by the John Brown.
4: But the lad's not insane. We can't have him shut up. All we can do is to keep an eye on him. And when he starts out on one of these, philanthropic sprees, go after him and bring him back home. Now, I understand that right now, he's somewhere in this vicinity.
2: Someplace around Corn Center here?
4: Yes. We've traced him as far as Squidgeville and then lost him. Now, I've just received a wire calling me back to New York. Important business. And as you fellows are located on the crossroads here where a lot of traffic passes, I'd appreciate it if you'd keep an eye out for him.
2: Sure, yes. We will, mister.
1: Of course we will. We'll be glad to.
2: What kind of looking feller is he?
4: He's a young man, 23 years old, rather short and chunky, has light hair and blue eyes. And, he has a slight impediment in his speech.
2: Has a what?
4: An impediment in his speech. He talks with something of a lisp, you might call it.
2: Well, then we'll watch out for him, mister.
4: Thank you. I'll make it worth your while if you find him. Just hold him here on some pretext or other and wire me. Here's my card. You can always reach me at that address.
2: Yeah. But how'll we hold him here?
1: Yeah, supposing he won't stay.
2: You want us to have him arrested?
4: Oh, certainly not. No, you can't arrest him. He hasn't committed any crime.
2: Well, it sort of seems a crime to be giving all that money away.
4: Just keep him here. Offer him a job. He'll probably be here and ask you for a job anyway.
2: Why do you reckon that he'll come to us for a job?
4: Well, as I say, when he arrives in a town, he always picks out some very unfortunate person. And he'll be bound to notice that you sell long-shot gasoline. Well, don't forget now. Wire me if he should turn up here.
2: We won't forget.
1: We'll wire you right off. So long, Mr. Smith.
2: Yes, so long, Mr. Smith. So long.
1: Bye. Say, Eb.
2: What?
1: What do you reckon he meant about this feller Hector Smith picking out unfortunate people and us selling long-shot gas?
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In the pages of history, a small group of people took destiny in their own hands and forged our future. We humbly dedicate the following program to the men and women who wander through public parks, shouting at people who aren't there and collecting dead leaves. In memory of their fine, unceasing efforts to clear the streets of empty cider bottles and pieces of string, we respectfully dedicate this dedication. For without these people, this dedication would not have been possible, and there'd have been a funny gap at the beginning of this show.

0: presents Son of Cliché, written by Rob Grant and Doug Naylor, starring Christopher Barry, Nick Maloney, Nick Wilkie. 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
2: 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A.G. from Birmingham writes,
3: I must admit I was dubious when I first sent off for your book. How wrong I was. Already I've kidnapped Natasha Kinski and Goldie Hawn, and I hope to ambush Jacqueline Bisset tonight.
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1: 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Who can forget? Or the lilting ballad. 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
7: Hi, I'm Dirk Brogan. I'm a firefighter for an international oil corporation. I'm head of macho patrol, and I handpick each and every one of my assistants. I look for guys who can keep their heads under pressure, who stay cool, and think fast. Because a moment's panic from any one of us could cost us all our lives.
8: Hi, Dirk.
7: My God, what's up? What the hell are you doing creeping up on behind me like that? For God's sakes, I almost jumped through the roof.
8: Hi, the name's Tom Cragg. I'm Dirk's second in command. And any time we're in a tight fix, here's a guy I know I can rely on. Is that a spider?
7: Where?
8: There, by your foot.
7: Kill it, Tom, kill it.
8: I'm not killing it, you kill it.
7: Ugh, look at its legs, it's disgusting.
8: Oh, God, shoot it, shoot it. You've got a gun?
7: I can't, Tom. My hand is shaking.
9: Hi, guys.
8: Oh, my God. What the hell is that?
7: It jumped out of my skin.
8: Hey, Jim, what are you doing, sneaking around us like that?
9: I've just cut my finger, Dirk, on a nasty piece of paper. I wonder, could you suck it for me?
7: Jim, go for help, Jim. There's a spider in here.
9: A yucky spider?
8: Yucky, yucky, yucky, yucky, yucky, yucky. Yeah. Go for help.
9: But my finger is pearly, Tom. I need Dirk to suck it better.
4: Jim, don't you understand? I can't help you. The spider is blocking the way.
8: What the hell are we gonna do?
4: Don't cry, Tom.
8: I'm not crying, Dirk. It's just sweat from my eyes running down my cheek.
9: Dirk, Jim, what's gonna happen to me? Am I gonna die?
4: Tom, look, the spider!
8: It's crawling out the window.
9: Quick, close it.
4: Well, that just about wraps up another case.
9: What about me, Dirk? Am I going to pull through?
4: Sure you will, Jim. Sure you will. You'll have to wear a little pink plaster for a while, but that cut will heal up in a week or two. And you'll be back with us in no time. There's always going to be a place for you in Macho Patrol.
8: Well, Tom, I always said you were cut out for this job.
6: You have been listening to Macho Patrol, produced and directed by Boy George. Good evening. Here is the news. Princess Anne has arrived in Swaziland today on the first leg of her South African tour. Hello, my name is Donald. But the trip has caused a controversy because the princess stopped off at Johannesburg Airport on her way there. I'm the man who types out the news sheets. This move is seen by some anti-apartheid groups as a sign of implicit approval. This is my last day at the BBC. Tory MP John Thirlwell launched a shock attack on the government tonight over its handling of public sector pay rises. And quite frankly, I don't give a monkey's anymore. He accused them of being arrogant and heartless over the issue. My leaving party went on all afternoon, and quite honestly, I'm rat-assed. Mr. Thirlwell pointed out that civil service pay had fallen in relation to the private sector by more than 15%. I'm leaving, I'm smashed, and I feel bloody great. In Rome today, the Pope got married. Yes, I can make you say anything. After a brief ceremony in the registry office, the Pope and his bride, Freddie Laker, flew off for their honeymoon to the small island of Belgium in the Dutch East Indies. The city and the Financial Times Index rose today, then fell off its chair and had a fight with a pig. A spokesman said, "Would you like to buy some of my spokes?" And finally, on a lighter note, 14 people were massacred today in Kent by a man with a flamethrower. A relative of one of the deceased said, "We're all jolly glad." That's it. Next news at Christmas. Till then, good heavens.

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0: I Was Nearly a Beatle by Ringo Starr.
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0: Next!
4: Hello, I am Roland Davenport Davenport, and I've come to read for the part of Hamlet in your forthcoming production of the Bard's finest tragedy, To Be or Not to Be.
0: No, Hamlet's gone.
4: Ah.
0: Yes, all the leads have gone.
4: Ah.
0: So I've measured the bit parts.
4: Oh, dear. What's left? What do you need?
0: Yorick.
4: Yorick?
0: Yes, that's right, Yorick.
4: He's the skull, isn't he?
0: That's right, yes. Alas, poor Yorick, yes.
4: And you're looking for someone to play the skull?
0: No, someone to be the skull.
4: Traditionally, he's played by a prop, isn't he?
0: Well, that is the more popular version, yes.
4: And deservedly popular, I think.
0: Mr. Davenport, if you don't feel you're up to it, there's
4: plenty
0: more people out
4: there. No. I was merely pointing out, it seems a pity to tinker with a winning formula.
0: Well, that's what we're going to do, Mr. Davenport.
4: Yes, of course. So, Yorick it is. How do you see... How would you have me play the skull?
0: Well, nothing outrageous. It's a straight production, you see. Just bald, gaunt, and dead.
4: Ah. Has Polonius gone?
0: Yeah, he's gone, yeah.
4: Rosencrantz gone?
0: Yeah, Rosencrantz and Guildenstern are both gone. That's right.
4: How about Francisco?
0: Gone.
4: The players?
0: All gone. Serve the sailors.
4: No doubling, no. The two clowns?
0: Yeah, gone weeks ago.
4: Prince of Norway?
0: Gone. They've all gone, as I said before. They've all gone.
4: I see.
0: They've all gone.
4: I see, all gone. Well, I wouldn't mind having a crack at Gertrude, Queen of Denmark.
0: Yeah, she's gone.
4: Pity. Great pity. Just the skull left, then, eh?
0: Yeah, that's right, just Yorick.
4: What's the background on Yorick, then?
0: A man of infinite jest, of excellent fancy, who's now a skull.
4: And Yorick's all that's left?
0: That's right, yes, just him and the other two parts.
4: Two other parts?
0: Yes, just the three parts left.
4: What are they?
0: Lawyer's skull and unknown man's skull.
4: Still sort of skully parts, then,
0: yes, eh? Yes, that's right. The only parts that are open are the calcified crania, yes.
4: And I definitely have to be dead, do I?
0: Well, unless you're going to play the skull with legs.
4: I do so enjoy playing Shakespeare. All right, I'll take it.
0: Sorry, now hang on. Yorick's gone. There's a note on my desk here. Apparently he went this morning.
4: Oh, pity. Great pity.
0: Just lawyer's skull or unknown man's skull left?
4: Well, it is Shakespeare. I'll take the lawyer's skull.
0: Great. Lawyer's skull, rehearsal's Monday. Get someone to bring you in a bag.
4: Fine.
0: Oh, hang on. If you prefer, the lead's still open in the new Ray Cooney farce.
4: Oh, well. No, I'll see you Monday.
5: We've got a saying. We haven't got any jobs, but we've got plenty of sayings. If you've got a raging thirst on and you want it slaking, there's only one pint for you.
0: Well, that's John. What are you drinking?
6: What else?
0: Davy.
7: What else?
0: Right, three pints, please, Fred.
6: What of?
0: What else?
5: If you're a real beer drinker, there's only one pint for you. Whatever one they serve at whatever pub you're in.
0: What else? You know, being a singer-songwriter and constantly writing hit songs, people often ask me, geez, where on earth do you get your ideas from? And I always say the same thing. I say... All the love songs I ever wrote were about my feelings for my wife, Leona. She is my everything. She is my inspiration. And this next song is about when she left me. It's called You Were My Inspiration. Hope you like it.

0: And in Son of Cliché Weekly, page 47, the doctor advises...
1: Well, Mr. Kane, how are you feeling?
2: Well, I must say, I think the diet's quite remarkable, Doctor. Well, you can see for yourself.
1: You've lost, what, 2 stones?
2: Nearer 3. I must admit, I was a bit dubious at first. I mean, not actually putting the food in your mouth, but dealing with it in that rather special way.
1: Well, I suggest you continue taking the food in this special way and come in and see me in 3 weeks.
2: Oh, thank you, Doctor. See you then.
1: I didn't notice that limp before. Is there something wrong with your leg?
2: No, I'm just chewing a caramel.
3: You know, it strikes me you can't walk down the street today without fear for your own safety. I mean, what happened to community spirit, eh? What happened to them careless carefree days when everyone in your street knew everyone else and every once in a while we'd all get together and kill some Germans? I mean, nothing like killing Germans for engendering community spirit, is there, eh? I mean, Germans liked it too. Well, it's the character of the race, isn't it? The reserved, great organisers love being killed. Still, you could walk home at night in them days without fear for your own safety. Well, providing you weren't being blitzed by the Luftwaffe. If you weren't being bombed and you weren't already dead from World War I, you could walk down the street in them days without fear for your own safety. Well, providing you didn't have TB or whooping cough or any of them terminal diseases that were rife at the time. If you weren't being bombed and you weren't already dead and you didn't get killed in the First World War and you didn't get killed in the Second World War and you didn't have TB or whooping cough and you didn't kill somebody and get hanged and you didn't die at birth, you could walk down the street in perfect safety. You know why, eh? Everybody else was bloody dead.
2: Son of Cliché Weekly, the top magazine for keeping under your coffee table where no one...

0: This week, super exclusive, Police Methods, The Real Truth. A top officer reveals how they break even the toughest villains.
1: Morning, Governor. Rough night?
0: Yeah, we got Bailey in Intero 14.
1: Oh, that's nice. Has he started to talk yet?
0: Nah, we'll have to break him down. Right. Same as usual, you be the nice copper, I'll be the nasty copper.
1: Yeah, why am I always the nice copper?
0: Don't argue with me, you little slug.
1: Ah, go on.
0: All right, then. You be the bad cop, yeah. I'll be the good cop.
1: Thanks. Do you want a spangle?
0: Come on, let's get him.
1: So, you're Bailey, eh?
2: Am I?
1: Look, mate, don't come the clever custard with me, all right, son? So, Sonny, that's not a very well-knitted cardigan you've got on, is it?
2: Aye, he's off him, Dave.
1: These kind of people make me ill. They make me want to spit into my hanky.
0: You have to excuse my partner. He's a bit excitable. You talk to me. Have a ciggy. Relax.
2: I don't smoke.
0: Come on, have a ciggy or I'll split your head open.
1: Don't soft soap him. His soap, I'll bet his mother's not a very nice person. I'll bet she's really boring.
0: Now, easy, Dave, easy. Let me talk to him. I'll have to hold my partner back. Look, you better start talking. I can't hold him back for much longer.
1: Just leave me with him for 5 minutes, that's all. I'll have him talking. Otherwise, I'll give him a Chinese burn. No one can hear us down here, you know. No one can hear us. I could roll up your trousers and smack the back of your legs for you. And no one would hear your screams.
0: Yeah, back off, Dave. Just back off. You don't have to make his legs smart. He's all right. He's going to talk. Thirsty, son? What, a bottle of Chablis 57?
2: I've told you I don't know nothing.
1: Go on, Mike. You go out and get a glass of vintage wine for him. Then you won't have to watch me criticise his dress sense. Go on. Let me ruffle up his hair so he loses his parting. Let me beat him at draught.
0: My God, Dave, you've gone too far. He's dead.
1: I hardly touched him.
0: I told you not to use rhetoric.
1: Well, what are we going to do?
0: Oh, no choice. We'll have to say he went for you with a solilogism, and you used rhetoric in self-defence. Either that, or he rhetoriced himself to death. Accidental rhetoric.
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4: Afternoon, everyone, and welcome to Lord's, where we've had a fine day's cricket out there today, despite the cancellation of the original match against South Africa. Chile stepped in at the last minute, and the match went ahead as planned. Chile, of course, not banned from international sport, unlike South Africa, so it's surely been a fine day's cricket all round out there today. Let's take a look at the England scorecard. Chris Taveray caught and disappeared Mendoza. Without troubling the scorers. What's new? Fowler, missing presumed dead, 25. David Gower, bayoneted to death by Sanchez, 43. Lamb, stumped by a sharp knife, 27. Good effort, that, I thought. Ian Botham, LBW, living but weak. He scored 15. Randall, not out, 87. He was caught but released after questioning when he was 36. Good effort, that. And let's hope that he keeps it up.
5: Good evening. And this afternoon on Gardening Today, we'll be looking at gardening problems of council residents in Irise Flats. And we'll have experts in explaining how to cultivate luxuriant grassy pastures in the cracks between paving stones. And how to plant a vegetable garden in a dirty shirt collar.
6: Also this week in Son of Cliché, a new pull-out comic with many fabulous stories.
0: Henry of the Rangers, a splendid serialized football tale in Viscount magazine for boys of breeding. The narrative so far, Hooray Henry was captain of Sloane Rangers, the most infra-dig team in the entire football league. The Rangers were playing Middle Class United in the final of the Overprivileged Cup. But with 10 minutes gone, Hooray's team were a goal to the worse.
6: Right, chaps,
0: said Hooray, adjusting the Angora jumper knotted round his neck.
6: Let's show these hoi polloi what for.
0: The Snowden Ranger supporters were raving mad.
6: You're

0: thrashing.
1: They chanted,
0: because you're so jolly beastly.
1: So they could scarcely believe his mood.
2: Our supporters are a bloody disgrace,
1: he thought.
2: Who on earth proposed and seconded them?
1: But their mood got even blacker, and soon they were throwing bidets onto the pitch. But then, Baronet Dodsworth, MBE, Sloane's number 8, danced down the wing.
2: May E,
1: shouted Hooray.
3: May what?
1: Begged Dodsworth cordially. Henry blinked incredulously.
2: The horrid oik can't even conjugate ego,
1: he thought.
2: How on earth did he become our midfield ball winner, son of a bloody tradesman? I expect he even declines res publica as if it were a single noun.
1: He tried again.
2: Freddy, old fruit, impart some pedestal velocity on the leather sphere and send it post-haste to my cranium.
3: Righto, Hooray!
1: Shouted the baronet. The ball whizzed past Hooray's hand-stitched Gucci boot.
2: Rightful ball!
1: Screamed Henry.
2: That pass was longer than Wagner's ring.
3: Oh, stop dropping musical illusions!
1: Yelled the landed midfield maestro.
3: And start putting the boot in!
1: But at half-time intermission, the Sloane Rangers were still a goal to the worse. Henry sat in the dressing room, sipping his half-time bubbly, and absently chewing a slice of sucking pig. Outside, he could hear the communal singing. Luciano Pavarotti was leading the crowd in O Sole Mio, and a selection from the Barber of Seville.
2: Now look here, chaps,
1: said Hooray suddenly.
2: We can't lose to a team of middle-class people. Crikey, they probably drive Fiat hatchbacks and Skodas. They probably rent video recorders and belong to golf clubs. Cripes, I expect they play James Last music in their home organs, build extensions on their bungalows and keep a caravan in their horrid little carports.
1: John.
2: These are the sort of blighters who use the National Health Service.
3: What's that?
1: Said Viscount Bellingham.
2: I expect some of them even know some socialists.
1: The Duke of Bedford fainted.
2: So come on, let's stop resting on our shooting sticks and show these beastly oiks what's what.
1: And he charged down the tunnel as if pursued by Nigel Dempster. Has Henry's team talk done the trick? Can they beat the petty bourgeoisie? See next week's edition of Henry of the Rangers.

brass tacks as we joined the closing credits for that radio comedy show. And there was Southern Cliche. And there was Christopher Barry, Nick Maloney and Nick Wilson. And there, as they come towards the final. And there was the show's writers, Rob Brass and Doug Naylor. And on that, and there was the music by Keith Brewis. And there was the Son of Cliche, big band, moving up in. And there was the show's producer, Alan Nixon. And here they come to the closing credits again. And there was Son of Cliche, lapping the tail, and Alan Nixon. And this could go on forever.

0: Well, that's the end of Son of Cliché, and it's time once again to hand over to the continuity announcer. There might be a short delay because one of them's getting married at the weekend. So they've all nipped across the pub for a few quick drinks. Well, actually, they have been doing that all day. Actually, every time one of them's finished a link off, there you go, they all roll across back to the pub. Still, it is a special occasion. And I'm sure they'll retain every ounce of their professionalism.
1: Hey, Dickie!
0: Yeah, okay, come on, please, can you do the link? Time for the link now. Continuity link.
2: The link.
0: Come on, get it together. Who's going to do this link? Graham, wait, Leslie. You shouldn't even be in here. Mike, do the link.
3: I can't do the link. I've had far too much.
0: All right, Leslie. Wake Leslie up.
4: Leslie's had more than all of us.
3: Leslie's all right. Leslie's used to it.
0: All right. Leslie. Wake up, Leslie. Look, you do the link. Come on. You do the link, and I'll make you some black coffee, all right? Oh, God, what's that down your front? It's disgusting. But hang on, I'll go and get a hanky and wipe your chin. Look, just see if you can read this. Can you see? Okay, make a joke about it. Ignore it. Anything, but try and sound sober.
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1: As Time Goes By, written by Bob Larvey, with Judy Dench as Jean and Jeffrey Palmer as Lionel.

0: Morning, Mum.
1: Oh, I thought you would have gone.
0: Nice weekend?
2: Yes, yes, it was, actually.
0: And how was...
2: Any more coffee in the pot?
0: Yeah, I'll get you one.
2: No, I'll get it.
0: How was Aunt Penny?
2: Much as usual. A bit on the depressing side. She asked after you.
0: I bet she said, how's poor Judith?
2: Poor little Judith, actually.
0: Did Uncle Stephen get a word in edgeways?
1: Just the one.
0: What about Lionel? Why did you say, what about Lionel, like that for?
2: Like what? All I said was, what about Lionel?
0: No, you didn't. You said, what about Lionel?
2: Look, shouldn't you be at the office?
0: Well, I've got a meeting at 10 o'clock. I didn't think there was much point in going to the office first.
2: When I started that agency, I used to be at my desk at 8 o'clock in the morning.
0: I assume on those dark winter mornings you used to work by gaslight?
2: Oh, candlelight, actually. One candle only, of course.
0: So, what about Lionel?
2: Oh, not again. What about Lionel?
0: Well, did he have a nice weekend? That's all I'm asking.
2: Oh.
0: I bet he didn't.
2: Well, he did, actually.
0: Oh. I was expecting you back last night.
2: Yes, well, we were having such a nice time, we decided to stay over Sunday as well.
0: I see.
2: So we did.
0: It's a funny sort of place to have a nice time, isn't it, Aunt Penny's? It's a very funny place.
2: Where's your meeting?
0: Fitzroy Square.
2: Shouldn't you be on your way?
0: Yes, I suppose I should. I'm glad that you had a nice time.
2: Oh, well, I'm glad you're glad I had a nice time.
0: And that you and Lionel love
2: Judith. It.
0: I'll see you later. Morning, boss.
2: Morning, Sandy.
0: The post. Mostly routine. Mostly downright dull, actually.
2: Any checks?
0: Some.
2: Oh, then. It's not all that dull.
0: Nice weekend?
2: Yes, thank you.
0: I'm glad.
2: Good.
0: No, I mean, I'm really glad.
2: You've been talking to Judith, haven't you?
0: Yes. Well, I phoned her on Saturday and she said that you and Lionel had gone away for the weekend.
2: Oh, I see.
0: Well, that's all I meant.
2: Well, for your information, we did not go away for the weekend.
0: You mean Judith made it up?
2: No, of course not.
0: You're not making a lot of sense.
2: I'm making perfect sense. Lionel and I were invited by my sister-in-law and her husband to stay for a few days with them. We did not go away for the weekend.
0: What's the difference?
2: Oh, don't play the innocent.
0: I don't know why you're so touchy on the subject.
2: Because my private life is my business.
0: Oh, fair enough. I'm glad.
2: What are you glad about now?
0: Well, that after all these years, you've got a private life.
2: Sandy!
0: Oh, I'd better see who it is.
2: I think you'd better.
3: Good morning.
0: Well, good morning.
3: Is Jean free?
0: For you? I'll check. It's your PL.
2: Oh. Hello, Lionel.
3: Hello.
0: I'll close the door, shall I?
2: Hello, Lionel.
3: Hello. What's a PL?
2: I don't know. Oh, yes, I do. Private life.
3: Oh. That's rather impertinent, isn't it?
2: Impertinent?
3: Well, nosy, then.
2: Yes, I'll accept nosy. Judy's just as bad. Nice weekend. How's Lionel?
3: What did you say?
2: I said you were fine.
3: You know what I mean.
2: Nothing. I said nothing.
3: I suppose we should be flattered.
2: Why?
3: Well, being objects of youthful curiosity at our time of life.
2: Well, I'm not flattered. I'm fed up with it. And I don't like the our time of life much either.
3: Well, we could always follow Alistair's advice. If pressed on personal matters, one just smiles mischievously and says, hey, hey.
2: I don't think that's us, do you?
3: Not really, no.
2: Yes?
0: Well, don't snarl. It's Atwell's on the phone. Mr. Atwell, to be exact.
2: Oh, tell him I'll ring him back, Sandy.
0: Okay, when?
2: Oh, soon.
3: Actually, I'm on my way to a meeting with Alistair, and I just popped in for Penny's phone number.
2: Oh, why?
3: Well, I think I've left my watch there.
2: Oh. Well, I'll phone her now.
3: Well, if you're too busy...
2: Don't push it.
3: Strange. I still can't get used to seeing you as an executive woman.
2: It'd look silly if I was a junior nurse, wouldn't it? Penny? Yes, Skeen. Yes, I'm fine, thank you. Yes? Yes, he's fine too. Yes, it was a lovely weekend, thank you very much. Oh, a kleptomaniac, I think. Look, Penny, Lionel thinks he left his watch at the cottage. Yes, would you? Oh, yes, all right. Yes, fine. Okay, bye. He's going to ring back.
3: Who's a kleptomaniac?
2: You're treating one. Well, as far as Penny's concerned, you're a psychiatrist, remember?
3: So I am. I still don't know why you said that.
2: Well, because you didn't want to talk about the book.
3: I know that. I don't know why you said I was a psychiatrist.
2: Oh, well, then sometime I'll go to a psychiatrist and ask.
3: Yeah, there's one more favour.
2: What's that?
3: You couldn't help me buy a new suit, could you?
2: A suit?
3: Yeah, I've already got one, but you remember Alistair thinks it would be a good idea for the book launch. A new suit to drag me style-wise into the 90s.
2: And you want me to help drag you?
3: If you can spare the time. The outfit is only around the corner.
2: All right, but only half an hour.
3: Oh, my God.
2: He's not fighting someone in there, is he?
4: I'll inquire. Is Sarah all right in there?
3: No, Sarah's not all right in here. Sarah's hot and sick and tired of getting in and out of suits and taking his shoes off and putting them back on again. In fact, Sir is becoming claustrophobic and completely brassed off.
4: Well, that was an outburst.
2: Railing.
4: I beg your pardon?
2: Railing. He does that sometimes.
4: About trying on suits?
2: Oh, about anything. You name it, he can rail against it.
4: Well, wouldn't like his blood pressure.
2: Oh, no. Once he's had a good rail, he's quite himself again.
3: I don't like being discussed when I'm behind a curtain.
2: You make that sound as though it were a regular occurrence.
4: Would Sir like a glass of water?
3: No, Sir would prefer a pint of best bitter.
4: Oh, I'm sorry, I don't think I could. Well, I might be able to find a sherry.
3: I was joking.
2: You see, he's had a good rail and now he's himself again. Joking.
3: Well, what do you think of this suit?
4: Very smart.
2: Yes.
3: Is that an opinion?
2: Yes.
3: Well, what does it mean?
2: Yes.
3: Yes, but?
2: No.
3: Yes, it's just the job?
2: No, no.
3: Look, I appreciate your giving up your time to come with me, but I did assume you'd bring an opinion with you.
2: Yes, well, it's hard to put it into words.
3: Well, there isn't time for you to write me a letter.
2: Oh, very well, very nice.
4: Very smart.
2: In its own way. It's just a bit...
3: Go on.
2: Bankerish.
4: I'd take that as high praise.
3: Well, I wouldn't. Do you mean boring?
2: No.
3: Well, what do you mean?
2: Bankerish.
4: Oh. I'm sure I can find you a glass of sherry.
3: No, no, no. Let's not lose the thrust of this argument.
2: No, it isn't an argument. If the suit was for you, I'd know.
4: You mean the suit isn't for Sir?
3: Of course it is.
4: I'm sorry.
3: No, I'm sorry. What do you mean? If it was for me, it is for me.
2: No, but you, an author. You at a book launch. You signing copies. You making personal appearances.
4: Oh, a celebrity. What's the book called, Sir?
3: My Life in Kenya.
4: Oh, what's it about?
3: Curiously enough, it's about my life in Kenya.
4: Oh, non-fiction.
3: I'm afraid so. Well, come on, Jean. Help me look like a writer, albeit of non-fiction.
2: Well, what does Alistair say in his guidelines for authors?
3: Oh, well, I brought his folder with me, but I was hoping it would only be a last resort. Right. Here it is. Clothes, interviews, sex.
2: Sex?
3: He believes in covering everything. Clothes. Here we are.
4: Is this going to be helping us, Sir?
3: No, it's gibberish. See what you make of it.
4: I'm afraid I don't understand it.
2: Give it to me. It's perfectly plain.
3: Then perhaps you could translate.
2: Well, yes. What Alistair's saying is,
3: Yes?
2: Just a minute. It's smart, but not too smart. Stylish, but not too stylish. Informal, but not too informal.
4: I'm lost.
3: So am I.
2: Look, leave it to me, Lionel. Let me make the choice, and then after you've seen Alistair, come back to my house for lunch.
3: Perhaps we can find that glass of sherry first.
5: You're not into spritzers, are you, like?
3: I'm not into diluted wine, if that's what you mean, Alistair. I prefer sherry. I'll tell you something else I'm not into. This suit.
5: Well, why not? You look the biz.
3: I look like mutton dressed up as lamb.
5: Did you see the look that waitress gave you?
3: She couldn't believe her eyes, could she?
5: It was admiration, mate.
3: Then she either has poor eyesight or a screw loose. You don't seriously think this is going to help sell a book to you?
5: You'd be surprised what can help sell a book.
3: No, I wouldn't, actually. Not since knowing you.
5: I take that as a compliment.
3: I thought you would.
5: Do you know what that suit says?
3: Yes, take me off.
5: Wrong. It says, hold up. Coffee planters can be cool dudes.
3: Is this to do with the hey-hey business?
5: Right. Speaking of which, how shall I put this?
3: Carefully, I hope.
5: Right. Second thoughts, hold it for tonight.
3: What am I doing tonight, giving a pop concert?
5: Dinner. You, me, Jean and Judith. A little huddle before we go over the top with the book.
3: You've been going over the top with the book since you decided to publish it.
5: We're using over the top in a different sense there, aren't we?
3: Yes, we are. Yeah.
5: You and Jean are still on for tonight.
3: Yes. I've forgotten, I'm sorry. You're seeing quite a lot of Judith, aren't you?
5: We, hang out.
3: I do wish you'd speak English. What exactly does that mean?
5: Hey, hey. That waitress was looking at you again.
3: She probably couldn't believe what she saw the first time.
2: No, we don't want to do that. Well, pop round to the house and I'll make an omelette. Yes, in about, 20 minutes? It's fine. Penny, no, she hasn't phoned back yet. No, okay. Bye, Lionel.
6: Mum, you do remember we're having dinner with Alistair tonight.
0: How could I forget it?
6: You know, deep down, he's very sweet.
2: I'm sure he is. I just wish he was intelligible, that's all.
6: Well, he's intelligible enough when he wants to be.
0: Sandwiches for the workers.
6: What about the Queen Bee?
2: The Queen Bee is popping home for lunch.
0: With Lionel.
6: Oh.
2: Yes. Well, we just got tired of having sandwiches in the office again, all right?
6: I didn't say anything.
0: Cozier at home, anyway.
2: You two are getting very tiresome, do you know that?
6: She's getting rattled. Oh, it's all right, I'll answer it. Noble soul. Good afternoon, type for you. Oh, hello, Aunt Penny. No, she just left. You found Lionel's watch? No, I didn't even know that he'd left it. I'll tell him. Yes. Right. Under where? Under their bed. I see. No. Look, Aunt Penny, I'm on my lunch break. You just chatter away as much as you want to.
3: This is rather good.
2: Well, we have a domestic side, we executive women. Did Alistair like the suit?
3: He said it was the biz, so I suppose he did. We should do this every day.
2: What, lunch at home, do you think so?
3: Rather.
2: And what about the executive side to my domestic side?
3: Sorry, I'd forgotten about that.
2: It's not a hobby, Lionel.
3: Well, don't get prickly.
2: Well, it's just the assumption that work is something I do when I've got an odd 10 minutes to spare. Too many men have made that assumption.
3: What men?
2: Oh, men.
3: Well, you mean men you've known?
2: Well, not necessarily.
3: Well, you must have known them all to know they made the assumption.
2: Well, when I say all...
3: I'm not asking for figures.
2: You're not getting figures.
3: Oh, let's change the subject. I'd like to have a chat about something, actually.
2: Oh? What about?
3: Us. Taking a holiday together. I've been offered a cruise.
2: Oh, what on?
3: A ship.
2: I know that. I mean, who offered you the cruise?
3: Well, it's odd, really. You know the lecture circuit I'm on. My life in Kenya.
2: Yes.
3: Well, a chap I know is on the same circuit.
2: What's he doing? My life in Clapham.
3: Do you want to hear this?
2: Sorry.
3: Well, he somehow got himself a cruise out of it. 6 days of luxury just for 3 talks. He said it was an absolute doddle. And he thinks if he recommends me to the line, it would be the Mediterranean.
2: Oh, well.
3: I knew there must be some perks somewhere. I've just never found them.
2: Well, I hope you have a nice time.
3: Oh, no, you could come too. He took his wife.
2: I'm not your wife.
3: Oh, that's all right. Nobody seems to bother with questions like that anymore. We could put down companions.
2: No, we couldn't. Rich old ladies have companions.
3: Well, doesn't really matter what you're called, does it?
2: Well, it does, actually.
3: Well, I could hardly put old sweetheart, could I?
2: What about nurse?
3: No, look. I made the mistake of talking about what we put you down as. We just put you down as your name. There's no problem.
2: Well, what do you say to the captain?
3: Well, why should I say anything to the captain?
2: You're the celebrity speaker. You're bound to be introduced to him. How are you going to introduce me? Providing you haven't hidden me in the lifeboat.
3: I'd say this is my friend, Jean Pargiter.
2: Jean Pargiter, who was sharing my cabin.
3: Well, of course I wouldn't say that.
2: Oh, he'd know it.
3: Look, why are you suddenly so concerned about the captain?
2: Well, I'm not. It's all the other people nudging each other and whispering and saying, well, she's not a new model, is she? Well, I'm tired of my private life being discussed, let alone by strangers.
3: I see. Well, you make a compelling case for not wanting to come.
2: Well, I'm sorry, Lionel.
3: It was free as well.
2: Oh!
3: What was that for?
2: To prevent myself from hitting you over the head with something. Well, ask me why. Go on, say why. Why?
3: Why?
2: Yes, why? I'd be a freebie. I'd be a hanger-on. Is she included? Oh, sure, chuck her in.
3: That is not the way I thought
2: well,
3: of it.
2: Well, it's the way it sounds. I'm going back to work.
3: Well, what if I asked for separate cabins? I wonder if they'd stretch to that.
0: Hello, Mum. Ice lunch?
2: One more personal question this afternoon and you're out. And that goes for you too. And if anyone wants me, I shall be out for the next hour.
6: So much for love in the afternoon.
0: Perhaps they should stick to sandwiches.
3: I'd like to see your Commander-in-Chief.
0: She just went out.
3: Do you really expect me to believe that?
0: Do I really... Yes, I do, as a matter of fact.
3: Well, I don't. I'd like to talk to your mother.
6: Oh, she just went out.
3: Do you really expect me to believe that?
0: That's what he said to me.
3: Well, do you?
0: Yes. Would you like a cup of coffee?
3: No, thanks.
0: Wine gum?
3: No, thanks. I'm waiting for you to produce your mother.
6: Biologically impossible.
3: I don't find that very amusing.
6: Well, I don't find being called a liar very amusing.
0: That makes two of us.
3: Jean just went out. That's what you're saying, isn't it? I have days like this. I don't suppose you know where she's gone?
0: Yes.
3: Are you going to tell me?
0: No.
6: Look, we don't know. She just went.
3: Rather early, isn't it?
6: Well, that's entirely up to her. She can go whenever she wants to go.
3: We had a bit of a disagreement. I suppose she told you.
6: No.
3: If you don't know the facts, why are you taking sides? Oh, I see. All girls together.
0: What would you say if I referred to you as a boy?
3: I'd say your mind had snapped.
0: Exactly.
3: Oh.
6: She likes Mum.
3: Ah, oh, so I gathered. This misunderstanding...
6: Look, I don't want to know.
3: Perhaps I put it badly.
6: What did you put badly?
3: Well, I just told her that I could possibly get a little lecture job on a cruise ship and she could come along free if she wanted to.
6: Oh, Lionel.
3: I think I'll go.
2: 400.
7: Three.
2: Four.
7: Three and a half.
2: Mr. Atwell, if you want girls on a regular basis, you must...
7: Girls on a regular basis? That's quite a double meaning there, you know.
2: Oh, is there really? Well, secretaries, then, to avoid any other subtle double meanings. If you want secretaries on a regular basis, we're talking of regular salaries.
7: Are you sure you wouldn't like a drink?
2: Yes, thank you.
7: Afraid it'll go to your head?
2: Yes, something like that.
7: Such an attractive little lady. Such a strong will.
2: It's four.
7: Look, dear, I'm sure...
2: Oh, don't call me dear.
7: Sorry, just a term of endearment.
2: Mr. Atwell...
7: Cyril.
2: Mr. Atwell, we've no need of endearments. Let's face it, we are not endeared. We're talking business.
7: Three and a half.
2: Four.
7: I've got a timeshare.
2: Oh, have you really?
7: My bear. Through lounge, all ethnic tiled, microwave, sun deck, use of the pool... Maria comes every day. She's very good, despite the limp.
2: Is this relevant?
7: Think about it.
2: I have incredibly fast. Four.
7: You misunderstand me. I wasn't inviting you.
2: Oh.
7: No, I thought perhaps you and hubby might like a little...
2: I don't have a hubby.
7: Oh, poor woman.
2: No, I'm not a poor woman. I'm a businessman. Woman.
7: And that's all there is, isn't there?
2: You make that sentence sound as though it should have black edges round it.
7: Oh, let's be fair. It explains a lot.
2: It explains nothing. Four.
7: Three and three quarters.
2: Four.
7: You're a tough lady.
2: Oh, not a rascal or a rogue.
7: I'm not with you.
2: Never mind.
7: You little business ladies, you know...
2: Four.
7: Four.
3: Lie, lie, lie. Look, I hate being called lie, let alone lie, lie, lie. And I still don't see what I did or said that was so terrible.
8: You admitted you were on a freebie.
3: Well, actually, I said perk.
8: Same thing, different generation. Perks are fine. But the one thing you never, never do is tell your lady that she's on a freebie too. It's not very flattering, is it?
7: It's honest.
5: Lie, we are talking man-woman. We are not talking about honesty.
3: Oh, I'm out of touch with women. Come to think of it, I've never been in touch with women.
5: What about the great romance with Jean in the early part of the century?
3: The middle of the century, actually.
5: So it was.
3: No, that was, well, understanding each other didn't really come into it.
5: Well, it must have been something.
3: Yes, it was. And then later, well, there was never a relationship which required me to understand women.
5: What about Kenya? What about your wife?
3: She didn't want to be understood. Any effort on my part would have been looked on as a kind of intrusion.
5: Jean is coming tonight.
3: Well, she was. But in the prevailing climate, she may not be lending her wholehearted support to this book business.
5: Actually, Lionel, that may not be entirely a bad thing. Oh, talking of which, it's the Three Graces rolled into two women.
9: That makes us one and a half women each. Hello, Alistair. Lionel.
3: Hello. Hello, Judith.
9: Sandy's forgiven you.
0: Oh, what for?
3: All I said was...
0: Oh, one of those.
5: Shall we take in some bubbles?
9: Cheers.
3: Cheers.
9: Gosh, I'm hungry. Shall we order?
5: Actually, with everybody's permission, I've put ordering on hold. Let's do the stuff first, and then Mungus.
3: I'm sorry, I only understood every other word in that sentence.
9: Alistair wants to talk about the book first and then eat.
10: You should take Judy on as an interpreter, Alistair.
5: I'm sorry, I get carried away sometimes. Trying to keep up with the young fellows, I suppose.
3: I see.
5: Right, now we have Ignition. We publish in a week, and then hopefully comes a time when Lionel will be in the public eye.
3: In this suit?
5: Which they will love. It's part of the image we're trying to create, hmm? If the public gets interested in an author, then they get interested in the book.
9: If you'd published Shakespeare, he would have really been something.
5: Judy, I was being serious.
0: So was Judy.
5: Look, what we don't want to suggest is that My Life in Kenya is simply the story of someone who planted coffee.
3: But it is.
5: We know that, Mac. But what we want to hint is that that guy who planted coffee didn't just plant coffee.
3: We're back to the hey-hey thing, aren't we?
5: Right.
3: Look, Alistair, if you want to persist with this ridiculous fiction...
10: He does sell books.
3: He does sell books. What does it have to do with me now?
5: Because, Lionel, if we're to believe the then, we have to take the now and believe the now is still halfway then.
9: Judy, you've got to come across as a bit of an old dog, Lionel.
3: A leap in the imagination.
5: Which is where you come in, Jean.
10: What do you want me to do, follow him around saying he's an old dog, he's an old dog?
5: Don't get me wrong, Jean. As you know, I think you're one hell of a lady. But for the sake of the book, I don't want you to follow him around at all.
9: Oh, I see. Alistair.
5: I'm not talking people. I'm talking business.
9: And I know the difference.
3: I don't know what anyone's talking about.
10: Being followed around by a lady of mature years will do nothing for the old dog image.
3: I see.
5: No offence, Jean.
9: As you say, it's business.
3: Well, in that case, bugger business. Follow me around. If it hadn't been for her, I'd probably have packed a bloody thing in weeks ago. But she's put up with my moaning. She's given up her time to encourage me. She's even persuaded me that your crackbrain ideas actually make sense. Well, maybe they do, but not this one, Alistair. If Jean has the will or the stamina or the time to help me try and sell this damn book, then all I will feel is gratitude, and you'd better get used to it. Oh, and I'll feel something else as well. And that's proud. Right, I'm ready to eat. Waiter, may we see a menu, please?
5: You're sure you two don't fancy coming on somewhere with Judith and me?
10: No, thanks, Alistair. We'd probably be asleep by the time we got there.
3: Then we'd wake up, go inside and fall asleep again.
5: Whatever you like. See you for the book launch, then. Both of you.
10: With my walking friend.
3: And I'll wear the suit.
5: You're starting to like it, aren't you?
3: No, I'll just wear it.
5: Good. See you both.
9: Night, Mum. Good night, you.
10: Oh, by the way, I forgot to tell you both. Aunt Penny phoned. She found Lionel's watch. It was under your bed, apparently. Good night.
1: You're dropping off.
11: Too many late nights.
0: Have you had many recently?
11: Just tonight.
0: Here's your coffee. Quite a speech you made at that restaurant.
11: Oh, I just said what I thought.
0: I know. That's why it was quite a speech. I'm sorry I was so ratty about the freebie and the cruise.
11: Well, it probably won't come off.
0: No, well, if it does, I'm your shipmate. I was offered a timeshare in Marbella this afternoon.
11: Oh, yes?
0: Mm. Oh, nothing like that. I don't seem to get those offers anymore. No, he wanted me to bring the hubby along.
11: Hubby?
0: Yes, he's that kind of chap. He referred to women as little ladies.
11: Which hospital is he in?
0: No, I hit him where it really hurt, in his wallet.
11: Used you to get that sort of offer?
0: Sometimes.
11: Did you ever...
0: Mind your own business.
11: Oh.
0: No, I didn't. It was the young woman alone in business, you know, the fair game syndrome.
11: It's called sexual harassment now.
0: Gosh, you're moving with the times.
11: Yeah, I heard it from the town crier. What was it called in those days?
0: Putting up with it. You see, when he died, David didn't leave much money, and there was Judith. I just started here. Me, and a telephone and a typewriter. It's probably in the British Museum by now.
11: But you made it?
0: Yes. Do you know what the highest compliment is that a male client thinks he can pay me? My God, he says, you're as tough as a man.
11: If we hadn't lost touch, if things had worked out right, would you have wanted to go into business then?
0: Would you have wanted me to?
11: In the light of this conversation, that's a leading question.
0: I know.
11: No, I wouldn't.
0: No, I thought not.
11: Would you have wanted to?
0: Well, that's a leading question.
11: It was my turn.
0: All right, then, no. I would have cooked the meals for us and our 15 children and become a kind of Mother Earth figure. Don't tell anyone I said that. What are we going to do about that smirk on Judith's face?
11: Questions will be asked.
0: Not in the house.
11: I sincerely hope not.
0: Well, have you any idea? I mean, any constructive idea what we can say?
11: Well, as a matter of fact, I have. Alistair does talk a lot of twaddle, but he has got one phrase which may come in handy.
0: Hmm?
11: Hey, hey.

0: You've been listening to As Time Goes By, written by Bob Larby, starring Judy Dench as Jean and Jeffrey Palmer as Lionel. Judith was played by Moira Brooker, Alistair by Philip Bretherton, Sandy by Jenny Funnell, and Mr. Atwell and the Shop Assistant by Simon Greenall. The producer was Martin Fisher. As time goes
1: by. As Time Goes By was a DLT entertainment production in association with the Theatre of Comedy.
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7: Morning, Maddox.
8: Morning, Amelia. Looking a bit glum.
7: It's the new redundancy figures.
8: Oh. Just ours or the entire nation's?
7: Just ours. I don't know the figures for the entire nation. We've got no one left to cover that.
9: Oh, man, that bacon roll smells evil. You eat too many of them things. Your arteries is furring up faster than a racehorse on Charlie.
8: Freddie. Is anyone in the online department aware that a plural subject requires a plural verb?
9: Oh, stop fussing. We's well fed up with you, Maddox.
8: I think I have my answer.
10: 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Starring Robert Lindsay as Maddox Bradley.
11: Morning, everyone. Morning. Thank you.
8: Sorry.
11: Hello, Maddox. Prompt as ever.
8: Yes, I, sorry.
11: Let's kick off, shall we? It's getting tougher, people. Circulation's down again and we've had to lose a few more colleagues. Sorry about that. However, I may have a little surprise appointment pending which will cheer you all up enormously. I said it will cheer you all up enormously.
8: Hooray.
11: In the meantime, standards must be maintained, people. I know typos will creep in, but surely we can avoid misspelling BBC. And we'll, of course, have to adopt more flexible work patterns, a little bit more multitasking. No reason why our fashion correspondent can't do opera reviews. More focus on the costumes, can't be bad. Foreign news. Thrilled by our coverage of President Sarkozy's visit to Afghanistan. No harm at all in dedicating a whole page to his wife, though to be honest, how exciting is it to see seven pictures of Carla Bruni in a burqa? Congratulations on our hugely popular supplement about the environmental dangers of plastic bags. But did we really need to shrink wrap it in a plastic bag? Think, people. Think. Okay, tomorrow's edition. What have we got?
8: Are we ready to shoot?
12: Just about.
8: You know, Freddy, I started off being cynical about podcasting, but, you know, I'm rather enjoying it now. I feel I'm making quite an impact with a Politics Minute, even if the extra ad means I'm now limited to 38 seconds. Hey, did I tell you? I was recognised in the street the other day.
12: Coolio, what happened?
8: A man threw a shoe at me. It shows how I'm reaching people. I found a whole new audience interacting with me at street level.
12: Yeah, an audience that's prepared to go barefoot to show how irritating they find you. Okay, Maddox, I was going to recall, but try and relax a bit more, yeah?
8: What? I am relaxed.
12: You ain't. Every time we do this and you speak into the camera, you look startled, like I've just shown you my nuts or something.
8: That's how I look when I'm concentrating. Maybe I don't need you anymore, Freddy. Maybe I could operate the camera myself.
12: No, I like doing this with you.
8: Really? Generational bonding, eh?
12: No, I just find you well funny. It's like watching a dog on a surfboard. Okay, rolling.
8: Oh, okay. My hair all right?
12: Yeah, it's a bit chubby, but it'll do.
8: Chubby?
12: Oh, it's just pulling your chain. Let's do it.
8: I'm Maddox Bradley, and this is the Politics Minute. Today, the entire Western economic system is teetering on...
13: Have you heard?
8: Oh, for heaven's sake, Tasneem, can't you see?
13: Now I know what Oliver meant by his surprise appointment, and it's brilliant. A writer I can actually market. A writer that people want to read. I can't tell you what a relief this is for me. It's just crazy that the marketing manager's been the only person standing between this paper and complete meltdown.
8: Ah, and you don't think we journalists might have played a role in that?
13: Journalists? Oh, you mean the content providers? Well, I suppose they have their place, but they're not as important as marketing.
12: Tasneem, we're halfway through a creative frenzy here, know what I'm saying?
13: Yes, all right. Okay. Are you ready for this? We're getting a new columnist.
8: Hey, who?
13: A household name.
8: Who?
13: It'll transform our sales figures.
8: Who?
13: Debbie De Winter.
8: Debbie De... Oh, my dear God.
12: Debbie De Winter. Oh, man.
8: Debbie De Winter? God, give me the number of that euthanasia clinic in Switzerland, quick.
13: Apparently, Oliver's been secretly negotiating this for weeks. She starts immediately. Her first piece will run tomorrow. She's actually in there with him now.
8: What?
12: Debbie De Winter, here in this building? Oh, gosh. Oh, golly Christ. I say, wow. Man, if she's the speed, know what I'm saying? You must have loved her in I'm a Blonde, Get the Colour Right.
8: I'm afraid I don't watch I'm a Blonde, Get the Colour Right.
12: Maddox, he was so ignorant.
13: She was the winner of the second series.
8: I thought she was a page three model.
12: That's how she started out. Then her career went south, right? And then she, like, made her comeback on TV.
13: You really need to keep up, Maddox. I'm a Blonde gets huge ratings. A group of models are marooned in a disused warehouse and have to manufacture their own cosmetics in the middle of a desert.
12: So it's really a sandpit in Yorkshire, but it looks like the desert.
8: Oh, God, give me strength.
13: She's exactly what this paper needs.
12: She is the bomb.
8: No, she's not the bomb. This is excruciatingly awful news. This is the worst example of dumbing down I've ever encountered. A reality TV performer writing a column on this newspaper and... can you imagine what she's costing?
12: It'll be worth it. She was wicked on Jonathan Ross. The way she used the C word, that took balls, yeah? And did you see her take her bra off in the Graham Norton show? She is well versatile.
13: Come on, Maddox. I know she's dumb and useless, but she'll be good for sales.
8: Oh, I'm in despair. Can I please recall the Politics Minute? Just in case anyone is still interested in politics, the news, world events.
12: Yeah, let's get on with it.
8: Thank you, Freddy. I'm pleased you're finally showing some interest in serious journalism.
12: No, I just want it done so I can be there when Debbie...

0: Meaning?
1: Debbie De Winter walked through the newsroom 20 metres away from me.
0: yeah. Look, I've come up with some personal stuff about the Canary Wharf louts. In tomorrow's paper, I want a name and shame. Trouble is, I need an insider who'll spill the beans. And I haven't found one yet.
1: I've got her calendar, you know. I keep it open on August. That beach shot in Jamaica, know what I'm saying? Man, she is fit. I've seen her on all those reality TV programs, eating sharks, testicles and kangaroo shit. I never thought we'd be in the same building.
0: What can you possibly see in her?
1: Me, I hope.
0: Don't be disgusting. She's a little nobody who takes her top off for the highest bidder.
1: Amelia, stop it. You is well turning me on.
2: Anyone seen my laptop?
1: No, but you can borrow my bagpipes.
2: Yeah. Sadly, the Scottish trip is off. Instead, I shall be in meeting room A, helping out Mr. Winter, who astonishingly requires the benefit of my experience for her first column.
1: Please, Matt, let me join in. I want to learn from the master. Teach me, Obi-Wan.
2: Freddy, no chance.
1: Oh, my God, it's her.
3: You Maddox, then, right?
2: Yes, indeed. Mr. Winter, pleased to meet you.
1: Oh, wow.
3: Who's this?
1: Wow.
3: Sorry?
1: Wow.
4: This is Freddy. He works on one of our computers and is unable to speak.
1: Oh, wow.
4: Mm-hmm. Oh, and this is Amelia.
3: You his secretary, then?
0: No, I'm the news editor, and I am very busy. Freddy, we need to talk.
2: Right, if you'll follow me, Mr. Winter.
3: Yeah, all right. I hear you're a big fan of mine, yeah?
0: You need to grow up, Freddy. Now. Focus, all right? I have a great picture to accompany the naming and shaming piece, and I think you might like to see it.
1: Yeah, okay, if you want.
0: Yeah, well, look at it then. It's a photograph of some of the Canary Wharf toffs from their time at Oxford. The boys of the Bullingdon Club.
1: Oh, yeah?
0: And look who's in the back row, just at the end, there. Freddy. Freddy, you've gone very quiet.
1: Where did you get this?
0: Looks like the truth's out, doesn't it, Freddy?
1: Amelia, don't run it, please. I beg you, it'll be the end of my reputation. Hardly anyone knows I went to Oxford, far less join the Bullingdon Club. Amelia, please, please, please.
5: But it's wonderful photo, Freddy. You are looking lovely with your friends. Such beautiful clothes, lovely tailcoats, nice bow ties, very handsome boys. What play was it? Something by Oscar Wilde?
1: Oh, bloody hell, it wasn't a play, Masha. It was a club I was in. The problem is it makes me look posh.
5: But you are posh, Freddy. It's okay to be successful, come from rich family.
1: No, it'll ruin my public persona. If people think everything's been handed to me on a plate, no one will take me seriously.
5: I think you have job here because you are good at job here. Not merely because father owns airline.
1: Thanks, Masha.
5: And anyway, pretty soon people who own airlines will be in dole queue along with everyone else.
1: Yeah, I don't think you understand how it works for rich people, Masha.
5: Well, I like nice photo. You are a handsome boy.
1: But it's not fair to be outed like this, Masha. I mean, what can I do?
5: Calm down, my little sausage. And start clearly to think.
1: Meaning?
5: Well, Amelia wants information, you know? Background on these posh boys. So you say to her you can provide this as long as she does not publish photo.
1: Oh.
5: You already helped her.
1: I already helped her.
5: You are very naive, boy, not cunning enough. You need to learn the cunning, Freddy.
1: Anyway, she's news editor. These people are completely unscrupulous. She'd only have reneged on the deal. She certainly wouldn't pass up the Bullingdon Club photo. It's visual dynamite.
5: Well, then we must devise other solution. And I am thinking maybe I have one. Please to look again at picture.
2: So, Mr. Winter, what would you say your opening paragraph was about?
3: Ain't it obvious?
2: Not terribly.
3: It's about global warming, right?
2: I see. And what's your view on that?
3: Well, I just hate Ryanair and I can't stand EasyJet. We should get rid of them and fly in decent airlines with business class and that will get rid of all the chavs what travel too much and that will cut down on the carbon footprint emissions and stuff like that.
2: I see. Your second para?
3: That's about the importance of flying off to the sun a few times a year so as to get a real suntan and not them fake jobs. You see, I'm having this argument with a member of Girls Aloud because she said that I'm nearly orange because of all the fake tan I use. But I don't use fake tan because it's all natural for my holidays in the Maldives and

0: faces like that. What does she know? Because she dresses like a tart anyway.
1: I see. And the third para, it seems to be about the Italian retail crisis and radical Islam, which I think might confuse the reader. So shall we just deal with one of those subjects and drop the other?
0: Oh, no, they belong together.
1: In what way?
0: Well, for instance, tomorrow I'm flying to Milan to buy a new handbag. I'm scared rigid, because there might be suicide bombers on the plane out to get me.
1: Mm-hmm. You feel you're particularly targeted, do you?
0: Yeah.
1: Why?
0: Well, I'm iconic, know what I mean? I'm a role model for young people, right? I like to show people what your freedom and your individualism is all about.
1: Yeah. You mean you represent what Western civilization has achieved?
0: Yeah, something like that. Maddox? Why have you got your head in your hands? You think that's not true?
1: No, I think it probably is true.
2: I must say, much as I dislike Debbie De Winter and all she stands for, her column yesterday was just terrific, especially her analysis of the Italian retail crisis.
1: Really, Amelia? And her item on the dangers of tanning machines?
2: Very timely. Young girls need to be warned.
1: And the importance of reducing one's carbon footprint?
2: Bracing and perceptive.
1: Yeah, she's really very sharp, isn't she?
2: Do I detect your work in there, Maddox?
1: Oh, it would be ungentlemanly of me to divulge that.
2: So, Debbie will now be a weekly fixture.
1: Yes, looks like it.
2: Oh, Freddie will be happy. He was slavering over her all day yesterday.
1: I'm surprised he can still slaver, poor boy, exposed to the world as a rich posho.
2: Oh, that didn't happen. Haven't you looked?
1: Glanced at it. Not good for the health to gaze too long at the members of the Bullingdon Club.
2: Well, look again.
1: Good God. You're right, he's been airbrushed out.
2: Photoshopped.
1: By whom?
2: Well, I can't prove anything, but Freddie and Masha spent a lot of time together yesterday.
1: How very enterprising. And how did this slip past you, Amelia?
2: Our pseudo-street kid looked so desperate. In the end, I just couldn't do it to the poor little tyke. So, I just let it go.
0: Maddox!
1: Tasneem! Oh, and Oliver! We don't often see you on the shop floor.
2: Unless something really bad has happened.
3: It has, Amelia, it has.
4: And it's your fault, Maddox. How could you do this to me? I am very, very close to going back on Valium.
1: Why exactly?
3: Your hotel piece didn't go down too well with the hotel.
1: I did what you asked. Revamp Pontus' comments from the website. It's a morally dubious process, but
3: yes, you revamped all of the negative comments.
1: Moron? Everyone hates that hotel. The online reviews were entirely unfavourable. I was merely trying to give an accurate account of what it was like from people who'd actually been there.
4: Don't you get it? De Ponte Deluxe International Resorts are one of our biggest advertisers, or were. They won't have any more to do with us. You have personally cost the paper £200,000 in lost revenue and made me look like a fool.
3: What on earth got into you, Maddox?
4: Yes. Thanks to you, I now have to make immediate savings of £200,000, and I have absolutely no idea how to do it, and I think my thrush is coming back.
5: I can't believe she's gone. I is well depressed.
1: Well, that's newspapers, Freddie. The editor giveth and the editor taketh away.
2: And she was the one single big-ticket item that could be done away with at a stroke.
1: Well, anyway, this newspaper shouldn't carry ghosted columns. It's perpetrating an untruth on our readers.
2: How much were you making for writing her stuff, Maddox?
1: You know, it was true. I was given a small bonus.
2: I heard it was £300 a week.
1: Well, frankly, Amelia, I'd rather be penniless than face weekly sessions with Debbie De Winter.
5: You are one sick person, Mads. I'm really going to miss her.
1: Oh, cheer up. At least your cover hasn't been blown to the entire world. Though, personally, I remain horrified. Honestly, Freddie, the Bullingdon Club, what a waste. Eton and Oxford, all that money spent by your parents and your grasp of written English is as feeble as that provided by the lowliest inner-city comprehensive. Complete collapse of standards all round. Still, isn't it good? At last, equality of opportunity. Now everyone's education is crap.
5: I think Debbie was quite attracted to me.
1: Freddie, my dear deluded boy, Debbie De Winter is a celebrity. There is only one person that Debbie De Winter will ever love, and that is herself.
5: Yeah, maybe you is right, Maddox.
1: So, before she went, I got her to do something for me.
2: Maddox, I'm shocked.
1: Yeah, no. Nothing like that. Here you are, Freddie, from Debbie De Winter, signed photograph.
5: Oh, wicked. From Debbie to Freddie with love. Oh, Mads, you and me is solid.
2: Look, there's something written on the back.
1: Is there?
5: I don't usually do signed photos, but I just felt sorry for you having to work with that cranky old... for.
1: Oh, so I can't think who she's referring to.
5: Shouldn't that be who?
6: 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Amelia was Elizabeth Barrington, Freddie Ben Wilbond, Masha Debbie Chazen, Tasneem Zita Sattar, and Debbie De Winter Lizzie Watts. Electric Ink was written by Alistair Beaton with additional material by Tom Mitchelson. 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
10: Beware of the Bike.
11: Alfie, you've been up there nearly half an hour. Haven't you found out what's wrong yet?
12: Yeah, I know very well how long I've been up here, yes? And it's not as easy as you think.
11: Look, all you've got to do is to find out what's blocking up the gutter.
12: I know that. It's something down your upspout. Up the downspout. Yeah, I said I'd need a torch, and all you can say is strike a match. But I keep telling you, every time I strike one, the wind blows it out.
10: Well, shut your mouth, then it won't blow it out.
12: You shut up. Look, Mr. Sinclair, I found the trouble. You've got something jammed in your downspout. I think it's a tennis ball.
10: Game over, that's his Adam's apple.
11: Jimmy, will you go in the house out of the way?
10: But I've come to get my bike out. I'm going an errand for my mum.
11: All right, get the bike, but be quick about it.
12: Yeah, I'm going to need something to push this ball down the spout.
11: Well, hang on, Jimmy's just getting his bike.
12: I can't push it down with Jimmy's bike.
11: It's not for you, you ninny. Jimmy's going down to the shops.
10: I've got it, Grandad. Hey, watch how I jump on my bike, just like a cowboy jumping on his horse. Holly, hoop! I'm off! I'm back again.
11: Jimmy, stop riding around like
10: Dad,
11: that.
10: Can I have no hands?
11: No, will you just stop it?
10: My next trick, 1 foot on the saddle.
12: Aye, a smashing view of the circus from up here.
11: Will you get down, you fool?
12: All right, I'm coming down.
11: Not you! I mean, all right, come down, Alfie.
12: Now, hold on to the ladder, Mr. Sinclair. I'm coming.
11: Jimmy, look out.
12: Help! Get me down. Bring the ladder before the cutter cut.
10: Look at Tarzan swinging in the breeze.
12: I can't hang on much longer.
11: How are we going to get him down?
10: Tickle him under the arms.
11: Shut up, you. Alfie, now listen. Put your feet on my shoulders. Go on. Bow!
10: You can tell he's a gentleman, Grandad. He's wiping his feet first. On your head.
11: Quiet, Jimmy. Righto, Alfie. I've got your legs. Let go.
12: Oh, thank you, Mr. Sinclair. Oh, that was terrible.
11: Jimmy, come here. You see what happened with your silly trick?
10: It wasn't a trick. The handlebars came off.
11: What?
10: Oh, it's all right. I'll put them back on. I've got a piece of string.
11: Let me look at that bike. Oh, what a wreck.
12: You're right. It's falling to pieces.
11: Look at it. Rusty forks. And the crossbar's broken. That's the last time you ride this bike, my lad.
10: Oh, but Grandad, I'm going out on Sunday with the Red Devil Cycling Club.
12: Who's the Red Devil?
10: Me, Charlie Thompson, and Ozzy.
11: You're not going anywhere on this bike again. I'm going to give that wreck to the Rag and Bone Man.
10: What? Oh, Mom, Grandad, you can't.
11: I can, and I will.
10: Well, I'm going to tell me, Mum. She won't let you give me bike away.
11: You don't need to bother. I'll tell her.
10: Mom, I want you, Mom.
13: Here, what's the matter?
10: My granddad won't let me ride my bike. He's giving it to the Rag and Bone Man.
13: What for?
10: He says it's not safe and he's giving it away. And all he'll get for it is a rock.
11: told you then, Pat.
14: Yeah, what is all this about? What about his bike, Father?
11: It's not a bike. It's a death trap. The thing's fallen to pieces.
10: So it's your best suit, but you're not giving that away.
14: Don't you be cheeky. Father, can't it be mended?
11: No, it can't.
14: Well, I'm sorry, Jimmy, but I think your granddad's right. The bike will have to go.
10: Oh, but, Mum.
15: Oh, my dear little brother's in trouble again. Well, she's just told me how Jimmy nearly killed him.
14: Jimmy, is this true?
10: I never touched him. He just came down the ladder when it wasn't there.
15: Well, I hope you're going to get rid of that bike, Grandad.
11: Don't worry. Hi, I'm Susan. I'm taking it down to the Rag and Bone Man this very minute.
15: Well, that's the best thing that could happen.
10: You better watch out. There might be room on the cart for you.
14: I don't want any of that. I'm sorry, Jimmy, but you can't ride a bike that's not safe.
15: He can't ride a bike that is safe. I've seen him doing his silly tricks, standing on the seat.
10: What? That was in the park, Mum.
15: There's a notice that says you're not allowed to ride bicycles in the park at all.
10: There's a notice that says keep off the grass. But that doesn't stop you and Alfie snogging behind the tennis court.
15: That's not true.
10: Oh, yes, it is. I saw you that Sunday with your bag of stale bread, supposed to be feeding the ducks.
14: Now, don't talk to Susan like that.
10: Well, she hasn't lost her bike.
14: Now, look, if and save a pound towards the deposit, we could buy you a bicycle.
10: Oh, heck, that's months away.
15: The way you save, you'll be lucky to get the bike for your 21st birthday.
10: Oh, it's easy for you to save. Alfie pays for you to go to the pictures and he buys you chalk eyes. All you've got to do is to hold his hand and you've saved 500 tanner.

0: Aye, I saw the rag and bone man going up the street.
1: Did he give you anything for it?
0: Give me anything? I asked him for 5 shillings, and he said if I threw in an old pair of boots, he'd give me a balloon. Anyway, it's gone, and good riddance.
1: Yes. I told Jimmy he might get a new bike on his birthday if he saves up and promises to look after it.
0: Ah, well, we might manage that.
2: Oh, Hank. Worn out. Here's your groceries, Mum.
1: Oh, thanks, son. Oh, did he have any cooking apples?
2: Yeah, a pound. And from the weight of that bag, I think he's put the tree in as well.
0: It's not all that far to the grocer's, Jimmy.
2: I know, but it's in such a daft place. It's downhill going with an empty bag and uphill coming back with a full one. I mean, you'd never notice he's on a bike.
1: Now, don't start on about the bike again.
2: Well, Ozzy was on his bike. He'd been for an ice cream cone. He passed me when I was staggering back. He turned round, pedalled through a puddle and splashed me. And then he shouted, "Hey, Jimmy the Camel, if you want to get on the crossbar, it's fourpence."
0: Well, you'll get your own back when your birthday comes round.
2: I got my own back when he stopped at the lights. He'll have a cauliflower ear tomorrow.
1: You didn't fight him?
2: Oh, no, I hit him behind the ear with a cauliflower.
3: That cauliflower?
2: Oh, I've got it back, Mum. It's a good job I didn't hit him in the face. With his mouth, he'd have swallowed it.
0: Jim, that was a dangerous thing to do when a boy's riding a bike.
2: I told you, he was stopped at the lights. 1 foot on the ground, eating ice cream. Wasn't all funny. The cauliflower knocked his head forward, and there was his ice cream cornet stuck on the end of his big conker. I shouted, "Hey, Ozzy the elephant, give us a tune on his trumpet."
1: Don't believe a word of it. Hey, you sure you didn't throw the porridge at someone? It's not in the bag.
2: Oh, no, the grocer hadn't got any, so he sent you some new stuff to try. Carter's Crispies.
0: We don't want Carter's Crispies. You want porridge to warm you up in the morning.
2: The man said these are very good, Grandad. Look, it says on the box, they've got sugar in them to save money. Hey, what's this?
1: Let me have that box, Jimmy. I want to put these things in the kit.
2: Oh, just a minute, Mum. I want to read this.
1: All right, but bring it in to me. I'll put the rest away and start tea.
2: Hey, Grandad. Now I can get me bike.
0: What do you mean?
2: It says here, if you write a slogan about Carter's Crispies, they give you £100.
0: Let me see. Oh, it's a competition. The winning slogan gets £100.
2: That's right. I'll get one with drop handlebars, and a horn instead of a bell, and a repair outfit, and you can borrow it to mend your bike pipe.
0: Jimmy, you've got to win the money first.
2: Oh, no, that. Like we did at school, Road Safety Week. It's easy. We just think of a slogan and we've won £100.
0: Don't count your chickens before they're hatched.
2: Oh, no, that's no good. You've got to mention Carter's Crispies.
0: Look, Jim, thousands of people will be sending slogans in.
2: Well, look at your raffle at Christmas. They sold thousands of tickets. But you were the one who won the turkey. Remember, you brought it home after closing time and my mum told you off for sitting on the settee for plucking it with her eyebrow tweezers.
0: Look, that was different. That was the luck of the draw.
2: Well, think of a slogan and you might be lucky again.
0: Well, this isn't a question of luck. To win this, you need brains.
2: Oh, well, in that case, I'll ask my mum to help.
0: No, that'll do. I could make up a slogan if I wanted to.
2: Well, go on then, Charlie Cleverkilt.
0: Hey, Luke, I've got an idea. You should try making up a rhyme, like a nursery rhyme.
2: Let me think. Wait a minute. I thought of one. Yeah, listen to this. Old Mother Hubbard went to the cupboard, feeling gay and frisky. And when she got there, she jumped in the air, because she's still got some Carter's Crispies left. Got a word too many, haven't I?
0: You've got about 5 lines too many. They like simple slogans. The first line would be something like, "They're so good, they ring the bell."
2: So fill your plate and eat like...
0: Jimmy!
2: And...
1: Oh, I can't be bothered with a thing like that.
2: Oh, but you're good at it, ma'am. You write all those things for the church. Like the vicar's jumble sale last week, you please bring them by. Don't be shy. Come and try the vicar.
1: It was come and try. Signed the vicar. Look, I'd be no help. You ask Susan to help you. Go on.
2: Oh, it's no use asking her. All she can write is soppy letters to Alfie when he goes away to camp.
0: And how do you know what she writes?
2: It's easy. When she's finished, I hold the blotting paper up to the mirror. You know what she calls him? Sweet goodbye. He should call her Sourpuss.

0: I've been in it since it's Christmas.
1: Jimmy, have you seen your granddad's slippers?
0: I'll put them in the Christmas bucket. Oh, no, Hagar. I'll put them in the hearth.
1: Oh, you're not still thinking about that competition, are you? We've heard nothing else for days.
0: But I've got to think of it soon. The closing date. The last post tomorrow.
1: Thank goodness for that. Then maybe we'll get a bit of peace.
0: Well, nobody will help me. You don't want me to have a bike.
1: There's no need for all this. I told you you'll get a bicycle on your birthday.
0: I can't wait that long, ma'am.
1: You know what your granddad's always telling you? If a thing's worth having, it's worth waiting for.
0: Oh, I suppose that's why he was standing outside the Rose and Crown at 4 o'clock this afternoon.
1: Now, stop making things up.
0: He was? When I passed him, he pretended to be looking in a shop window.
1: And how do you know he was pretending? Maybe he was going to buy something for himself.
0: Well, you laugh when he puts it on. The window was full of ladies' underwear.
1: He was probably trying to dodge you. He hasn't had a minute's peace all week. None of us have.
0: Well, I haven't bothered Aunt Susan.
1: No, because you know she won't help you.
0: She won't let Alf help me either. He's there in the front room, helpless, in the grip of the octopus. I bet he could think of a slogan if she'd get off his knee for 5 minutes.
1: Now, don't you go and disturb them. They want to be left on their own.
0: What for? The telly's in here.
1: I just want to talk.
0: Talk? I've had me here to that wall for 10 minutes and they haven't even said hello yet.
1: Oh, look, we don't want any more trouble from you. Just leave them alone and think of your slogan on your own.
0: Right, Mum. Go and ask what time Alfie's going. Oh, well, they haven't shut the door. He's ready for a quick getaway.
2: I had a lovely time, Alfie. It was nice of your parents to invite me to tea.
0: About time, too. He's had enough free meals at our house.
3: I'm right glad to see you, Susan. But the cafe now, nice and charming, yeah?
0: He must be as daft as Dickie Dotty.
2: I can't think why they should say that.
3: Because it's true. Oh, they did. Yeah, they said they can't think what you see in me. And neither can I.
2: Sometimes I can't think what you see in me, Alfie.
3: Oh, don't say that, Susan. I've been very, very lucky. I can't think however I got you.
0: Well, can one of you think of a slogan for Corpus Christi?
2: What do you want? Listening at the door again?
0: I want Alfie to help me with my slogan.
3: Well, what slogan, Jimmy?
2: Oh, never mind him, Alfie. Clear off, nuisance.
0: Oh, nobody will help me.
3: Well, perhaps I'd better hear what he wants, Susan.
2: I can tell you what he wants. £100 to buy a bike.
3: Well, I haven't got that much on me. You what?
0: Oh, I don't want your money. For once, I just want you to think of a slogan for Corpus Christi.
3: Well, what kind of slogan?
0: Well, you just saying how smashing they are. Look, I've got the first line. I'll start you off. With Corpus Krispies on your plate...
2: I thought you were supposed to be in bed at 8.
0: What? With Corpus Krispies on your plate, I thought you were supposed to be in bed at 8. Well, it rhymes, I suppose. Yeah.
2: Now, look here, Chief.
3: Now, just a minute, Susan. Now, Jimmy, say your first line again.
0: With Corpus Krispies on your plate...
3: Life's worth living, isn't it, mate?
0: Yes. Well, I can think how you two got each other.
3: Come on, let's try again.
0: Oh, no, don't bother. I'll think about it in bed.
2: Oh, you're not going, are you? What a pity.
0: Yes, I'm going. You can get on with the wrestling match. Second round, clang. There they go into the bear hug. The octopus has got Daft Alfie pinned down on the record.

0: What's the matter?
1: It's me, Grandad.
0: Jimmy, what is it? What time is it?
1: 2 o'clock and all's well. I've got it.
0: You've got what?
1: Listen. With Carter's Krispies in your gob.
0: What? You haven't waken me up at 2 in the morning to recite slogans, have you?
1: Well, I just thought of it, and I wanted to ask you.
0: Oh, all right. There'll be no sleep till you get it off your chest. Go on. With Carter's Krispies in your gob, what comes after that?
1: That's what I wanted to ask you.
0: You mean you've woken me up to write slogans?
1: Well, I've got the first line for you.
0: Get out of this room. Go back to your own bed and don't make a sound. Oh, how dare you wake people up when they're sleeping?
1: Well, you woke me up when you came in tonight.
0: I never went near your room.
1: You didn't have to, you and your old sailor songs. 1 minute you were singing, fire, fire, fire down below, and the next you fell over the coal scuttle.
0: Get out. Jimmy gone out already?
2: Yes, he's gone around to see Miss Trotter, the schoolteacher.
0: Oh, the one he calls Tick-Tock Tilly. But it's Saturday morning.
2: Oh, he's gone for me. Oh, it's nothing to do with the school. You see, Miss Trotter's joining the Women's Guild, and I asked Jimmy to take an application form round to her.
0: I bet he didn't like that.
2: Well, surprisingly enough, he seemed to be very willing.
0: I don't understand that. Jimmy being pleased to see one of his teachers. He must be up for something, Pat.
3: Dine, James. You're rather an early bird, aren't you?
1: Yeah, well, you're my last worm. Oh,
3: beg your pardon?
1: Nothing. Are you still having your breakfast?
3: Well, I've always finished. Would you like some of these?
1: Yes, please, Miss Trotter.
3: There you are. How many do you want in?
1: 3 Krispies. 3 lumps.
3: You seem to be thinking of something else.
1: Yes, Carter's Krispies.
3: Oh, I'm afraid I haven't got any. Would you like a slice of toast?
1: I'd rather have a slice of luck.
3: I'm sorry, James, I don't follow you.
1: It's competition. If I can get a slogan for Carter's Krispies, I'll win £100 and buy a bike.
3: Oh, yes, I remember my grocer was telling me about this yesterday when I went for my egg.
1: Well, you know what it's all about, then?
3: Oh, yes.
1: Oh, good. Well, we can get together, then. I mean, with your brains and my ballpoint pen, we're sure to win.
3: I see. I'm to devise a slogan for you to win £100.
1: Oh, no, I just want you to give me a shove off. I mean, I've thought of a few ideas of myself already.
3: Oh, very well. It could be quite jolly, I suppose. What kind of things are they?
1: Well, on the packet it says, the cereal that turns breakfast into a banquet.
3: What do they taste like?
1: Horrible. You know them that go snap, crackle and pop? Well, these blow your cap off. Or in your case, your bum.
3: You mean they make a noise?
1: Yeah, that's what gave me one of my ideas. My granddad doesn't like it. What do you think? Carter's Krispies, yum, yum, yum, go whiz-bang wallop in your tum, tum, tum.
3: Yes, say, what a revolting thought.
1: Do you like it?
3: Well, it's hard to recommend the product, to put it mildly. I say, why don't you try a limerick?
1: You mean, write it in Irish?
3: You are incorrigible out of the mouth of babes. No. No, I mean a particular kind of rhyme. A favorite of mine is this. There was a young lady of Hyde who ate a green apple and died. The apple fermented inside the lamented meat cider inside her inside.
1: Well, I say, what a revolting thought.
3: Sorry, sir. Wait till the end of the tour of my Oliver Trousseau and all that one.
1: You what?
3: Forgive me. I sometimes get carried away.
1: I'm not surprised.
3: Well, I'd better get this form filled in. Someone's calling for me in a few minutes.
1: Yes, and I have got an idea where they'll be taking you.
3: I'll be with you in a moment, James. We'll have another snack. There we are, James. All filled in, ship shape and Bristol fashion, huh?
1: You what? Oh, don't bother. Listen, I've thought of one of them licorice aliments.
3: Licorice?
1: Oh, yeah, one of them. Listen. There was a young dancer from Wigan who ate Cottage Krispies while jigging. The rat in the goat was stuck in his throat and his pal said, "By gum, that's a big one."

0: I'm sorry I haven't been around for a bit.
1: Yes, we've missed you, Alfie.
2: Oh, we've cried every night, haven't we, Jim?
3: Yes, Alfie. If you hadn't come tonight, Susan was going to sell the sofa.
0: Very funny. I was just thinking.
3: Oh, listen to him, Grandad, showing off.
1: That'll do. Take no notice, Alfie. He's in a mood because he didn't win anything in the competition.
0: Yeah, well, that's what I've come round about. I sent an entry in myself.
3: Oh, no, don't tell me you won the £100 with your brains.
0: No, but I won one of the prizes. And you'll all be pleased when I tell you what it is.
2: You won a sheep farm in Australia.
0: Yes, I've won. I've won a bike.
3: What? Of all the rotten, twisted...
0: There's no use to me, it's a kid's bike.
3: Low down, Alfie, my best friend.
0: So you see, I thought it'd do for Jimmy.
3: Oh, Alfie, oh, thanks.
0: Yeah, but you've got to look after it.
3: Oh, well, Alfie, me old friend.
0: And pay me for it.
3: You mingy old...
0: A shilling a week.
3: Good old Alfie.
1: Alfie, that's very generous of you.
2: Thank you very much, Alfie.
0: I'm only charging him the shilling a week to make sure he looks after it.
3: Oh, don't worry, old pal. I'll polish it every day, my friend. And when I see the Red Devils on Sunday, they'll make you an honorary member.
0: An honorary member?
3: Yeah, we'll make you that as well. And I'll let everybody know you gave me the bike. I'll hang a card on me saddlebag saying... Presented by Alfred Hall, the cleverest devil of them all.
4: Those involved with the Clitheroe Kid this week were Peter Sinclair as grandfather, Patricia Burke as mother, Danny Ross as Alfie Hall, and Diana Day as Susan, with Daphne Oxenford as Miss Trotter. The recorded program was written by James Casey and Frank Roscoe and starred Jimmy Clitheroe as the kid himself.
3: Well, I never thought Alfie'd win me a bike, but I've got it. And as Alfie said, a bike in the hand is worth two rides on the bus. You see, coming out with jokes like that all day. And the trouble is, I have to keep laughing at them. Still, it's only fair. Alfie did make it all end happily. Ta-ra!

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1: Sorry.
0: And thick milk chocolate for your delight.
1: Sorry.
0: Nougat and caramel golden light.
1: Sorry.
0: And don't forget the hazelnut in every bite. And again. What has a hazelnut in every bite?
1: Sorry.
0: Thick milk chocolate for your delight.
1: Sorry.
0: Nougat and caramel golden light. And don't forget the hazelnut in every bite.
1: Sorry.
0: A hazelnut in every bite.
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0: 31 and a half, 32, 33, 35, 40, and 10 is 50, and 50 is a pound. 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
8: Time to meet the men from the ministry. We present Wilfred Hyde White and Richard Murdoch in The Men from the Ministry, a weekly tribute to those who work in government offices. Tireless men who don't know the meaning of the word indolence, and indeed are baffled by many other long words as well. Life at the ministry is busy and demanding. With so much work to get through, an early start to the day is essential.
9: Morning, two.
10: Ah, good morning, one. You're early today. Just in time for elevenses.
9: You know, I don't think I'll bother with them this morning.
10: Not bother?
9: No.
10: But it's rich, creamy bludgeon, the soothing instant drink that brings soothing instant sleep.
9: Yes. I don't think I want to sleep this morning, thank you very much.
10: You sure? It's a long time till lunch.
9: I've got one too important things to do.
10: Really? Oh, I know. I expect you're still worried about that War Office job.
9: War Office? What job was that?
10: You remember, we had to supply things to two different army units, and there was a slight mistake in our paperwork.
9: Oh, yes, that's right. I remember. I suppose the women's nursing establishment weren't too pleased with all those hand grenades.
10: No, and the Royal Marine Commando School didn't much appreciate the baby's nappies.
9: No, I'm not surprised.
10: However, April's managed... I've managed to straighten it all out, so there's no need to worry.
9: Good, good. Then we can get on with something else, Commie. On your way out, you might tell April I'm not to be disturbed for the next hour, would you?
10: Oh, I see. Mr. Hamilton Jones is in one of his working moods.
9: Yes, I am, and don't make it sound so unusual, please.
10: Of course. I'm sorry. There are quite a lot of things to clear up. Our old age pensions plan, for instance. The public don't seem to like that scheme we recommended.
9: Don't like it, really?
10: We've had quite a lot of anonymous letters.
9: Oh, dear me, who from?
10: I don't know. That's what makes it worse. See, they're all signed disgusted and outraged citizens.
9: Oh, yes. Well, shove them in the waste paper basket, will you? Yes. You'd have thought they'd been glad we suggested doubling the old age pension.
10: I think it's the other suggestion they object to, raising the starting age to 96.
9: Oh, yes. Well, now if we've got that all straight, I mustn't keep you two. I expect you want to be getting back to your office.
10: Oh, do I? Yes, all right. I'll go and get on with that town and country planning stuff. Yes. See you later, one.
9: Yes. At last, thought I'd never get rid of the fellow. Hello? Get me Mayfair 5101, will you please? Yes. Hope Miss Lamore's there. Hello, Miss Judy Lamore. Look, this is rather urgent.
10: Mildred, I think this problem is best worked out on a regional basis. Save going over the statistics and other data again.
11: Right you are, Mr. Lamb.
10: What do you think about Oxford, Plymouth, Bradford, Reading, Hull, Newcastle and Coventry?
11: Well, oh, I don't fancy Reading. They drew last week. Have the Arsenal instead.
10: All right, now I'll just put a little cross where it says winning clients who want no publicity. And there we are. Now, pop it in the OHMS envelope and we'll get the messenger to post it.
11: Right.
12: Ah, good morning, Lamb.
10: What? Sir Gregory. Good gracious. Good morning. How are you?
12: What are you up to?
10: Busy as always, Sir Gregory. Just sending off rather an important schedule to some people in Liverpool. I'm afraid Mr. Hamilton Jones isn't here. He's in his own office.
12: I didn't come to see Hamilton Jones. I came to see you.
10: Oh?
12: It's a rather confidential matter, so if your secretary will excuse us.
11: Oh, yes, of course, sir. I'll go and have a wash.
12: Good.
10: A confidential matter. If it's about that note someone put in the canteen suggestion box, I know nothing about it, Sir Gregory.
12: No. Not about that.
10: I only put it there because I thought if the Welfare Committee tried the canteen food, they'd bring it up at the next meeting.
12: Yes, well, nothing to do with that, I told you.
10: Oh, nothing to do with that. If it's about my sick leave, I admit the signature on the certificate did look like mine, but you see, my doctor...
12: Yes, it's much more grave than canteens or sick leave. This is a matter of international importance.
10: Oh, dear.
12: You realize that as General Assistance Department, a lot of the stuff you handle from War Office, Defense and so on, is top secret.
10: Oh, the very topmost, yes, sir.
12: I'm sorry to tell you, there's been a leak.
10: A leak?
12: A leak, yes. Copies of certain documents known to have passed through this department have turned up in Transylvania.
10: But that's incredible.
12: It's true. We believe someone in this department made the copies and they were smuggled out of the country by some filthy Transylvanian spy.
10: How do you know they got to Transylvania?
12: They were seen by one of our gallant secret agents.
10: Oh, but who on earth would have copied them?
12: I repeat, someone in this department. I've been helping MI5 sift the records of everyone here. It's obviously the work of someone with considerable intelligence. We've eliminated you from our inquiries.
10: Oh, thank you very much, Sir Gregory.
12: I'm afraid such evidence as there is all points to one man.
10: What? Who?
12: Hamilton Jones.
10: Hamilton? You can't mean it, Sir Gregory.
12: I can and I do. Hamilton Jones, look at his record. Expelled from Eton.
10: Expelled? I understood he injured himself scoring the winning try against Harrow.
12: Nonsense. The only tries he attended were on the girl in the village shop. Later, he was sent down from Oxford.
10: Sent down? But he told me he had a double first.
12: Probably did. He was drinking doubles all the time. The usual trouble. Drink and women. We didn't know all this before, of course, but when the heat's on, MI5 certainly dig it up.
10: I can hardly believe it.
12: Can't you? Now, listen. Have you noticed anything odd about his behavior lately?
10: His behavior? Now you've come to mention it. He's been acting very strangely only this morning.
12: Oh?
10: To start with, he came in early, and then he bent over backwards to get me out of his office.
12: Ah.
10: Couldn't get rid of me quick enough.
12: Yeah, well, that fits, doesn't it? Wanted to be alone to make phone calls. Probably a woman. There's usually a woman involved somewhere.
10: It's funny you should say that. I noticed a piece of paper on his desk with a girl's name and a phone number.
12: Oh, well done. Well, what were they?
10: Well, the girl's name was something like June or Judy Lamour. I can't remember the
12: number. Never mind. It's a start.
10: But don't you see, Sir Gregory, this may all be a coincidence. I still can't believe the dear old H.J.
12: Now, listen. Has he been spending more money than usual lately?
10: Oh, dear, I have to admit he has.
12: Ah.
10: I noticed it when the box came round for old Bannister's present. You know he's leaving us after 40 years.
12: Yes. Go on.
10: Well, H.J. gave twice what he usually does on these occasions.
12: Ah, are you sure?
10: Yes, I saw the sixpence in his hand.
12: money to burn, you see. Fishy, damn fishy. What about his thinking, do you know?
10: His what?
12: Has he developed any leanings to the left?
10: Well, sometimes coming out of the pub midday...
12: Never mind that. Now, listen, Lem. We're looking to you to help us on this. We've got to find out what's going on. Build up a case against the man.
10: And you want me to help?
12: Of course. You're on the spot. You're in his confidence. Watch him all the time and report back to me.
10: Oh, what a shabby business it all is. Spying on one's best friend. Prying about any bits of scandal. Digging up all the dirt from his past. Perhaps finding out the innermost secrets of his private life. When do I start?
12: Just start at once. And tomorrow MI5 will supply you with a microphone and tape recorder.
10: Oh.
12: You'll have to install them somehow in his office.
10: Yes.
12: We've got to find out what he gets up to when no one else is there.
10: I see.
9: No, let me see now. That 54. Ah, here we are. This is it. You hope I'm doing the right thing. I don't think anyone saw me leave the office. Oh, good afternoon. My name's Hamilton Jones. I have an appointment with Miss Judy Lamour.
2: I am she. Won't you come in?
3: Oh, you're Miss L'Amour?
2: Yes, that's right. This way, please. Yes. Perhaps you'd like to leave your coat in the hall
3: here. Thank you, yes.
2: I should explain that my real name is Hilda Pennyquick.
3: Is it?
2: Well, I don't think that would attract many clients, would it?
3: Yes.
2: So, I use the other professionally, you
3: professionally,
2: understand?
3: Professionally, yes. Yes, I see. Yes, I admit I expected a younger, well, a lady not quite so mature.
2: Ah, you thought I'd be younger. Well, never mind. I don't think you'll be disappointed. We old-timers know a few tricks the youngsters don't, you know.
3: Do you? Oh, yes. I see, yes.
2: Well, are you ready to begin?
3: Yes, I am. But that is, I think I'd better explain what's behind it all first. It's all to do with my wife, you see.
2: Ah, yes, the usual story, I'm afraid.
3: Is it? Yes. Well, now, the point is that she's got herself onto the local charity ball committee, which means she's out an awful lot in the evenings and so on.
2: Yes, naturally she would be.
3: Unfortunately, however, there are disadvantages as well. Principal one being that I can't possibly avoid going to that wretched ball next month.
2: But why should you wish to avoid it? A ball is an affair of grace and pleasure and charm.
3: For some people, perhaps. For me, it's a case of grievous bodily harm. It happens I can't dance.
2: Oh, I see.
3: Normally, of course, that wouldn't matter. I find always there's some remote part of the bar where you can hide out until the last waltz. Although last time I did that, it was rather embarrassing.
2: Embarrassing?
3: Yes, it turned out we were waltzing to the national anthem. Anyway, Miss L'Amour, if I may call you Miss L'Amour. This time there'll be no question of hiding. As committee member, my wife insists we'll have to make frequent appearances on the dance floor.
2: Naturally.
3: Now, that's why I've come to you. I'm told you're one of London's best dance instructors, and I place myself entirely in your hands.
2: Oh, good. Now, don't worry. We'll soon have you twisting with the best of them.
3: Oh, thank you. Yes.
2: And then we'll move on to the Madison.
3: The Madison.
2: Yes, and the mashed potato.
3: I beg your pardon?
2: The mashed potato.
3: Oh, the mashed potato.
2: Yes, it's the latest, you know, delightfully hip.
3: Delightful. Oh, I see. Yes, thank you. Now, just one other thing I ought to say, Miss L'Amour. I wouldn't want any of my colleagues to hear about these lessons. They might be some amount of leg pulling, you know what I mean?
2: Oh, yes, of course. Yes. I quite understand.
3: I mention it because I hope you'll ring me at my office any time you have a cancellation. I can always pop over a bit of extra tuition, you see.
2: Oh.
3: Only make sure you speak to me personally, won't you?
2: Yes, indeed.
3: Thank you.
2: Now, let's get started, shall we? You can put on your pumps while I wind the gramophone. Now, and with me, one, two, three, there we go, as lithe and as supple as a young gazelle.
3: I beg your pardon?
2: I said as lithe as a gazelle.
3: As a gazelle? Oh, how lovely. Thank you.
2: Oh, dear me.
3: Yeah.
2: Oh, dear. What a pity you had to fall over the gramophone. Oh, well. Never mind. Every swan was once an ugly duckling.
3: Is that so? Do you think you could help me, Miss Moore? I've got my foot wedged under the sideboard.
2: Oh, yes.
3: That's right.
2: Upsy-daisy. There we are.
3: Yes.
2: All right.
3: Yes, thank you very much. How kind of you. Yes.
2: Well, perhaps we should leave it at that for today, shouldn't we?
3: I think perhaps we should, yes.
2: Well, I'll have to telephone your next appointment. My rota's rather ragged at the moment.
3: Is it really? Yes, mine's feeling a bit shaky, too.
2: I'll ring you at your office tomorrow afternoon, then. And in the meantime, I want you to get on with some homework.
3: Homework, ma'am?
2: Yes, that's right. You'll have to learn the old-fashioned dances, too, you know.
3: Oh, yes.
2: Yes, the Velita, the dances, the military two-step, and so on.
3: And the so on. Oh, that's a good dance, isn't it? Yes.
2: And so on to the St. Bernard. They're always a feature of any well-run ball.
3: Oh, well, I don't know if this ball's going to be well-run. Most of the committee members...
2: Well, now, look. I've drawn some diagrams of these old-fashioned dances showing you all the movements. Now, these arrows here, you see, they mark the gentleman's steps.
3: Oh, the gentleman's steps, yes.
2: Yes.
3: I see, yes.
2: And these are the ladies.
3: The ladies.
2: Yes. I've written it in to remind you. Now, I want you to take these away and study them carefully.
3: Study them carefully. Don't you worry, madam. I'll do that all right. Pom, pom, pom, pom, pom, pom, pom, pom, pom. Good. Well done, partner. Now, let's try it again, shall we? Pom, pom, pom, pom, pom, pom.
10: Sorry to burst in, one. I had no idea you'd be in your office so early.
3: Yes, well, I've got rather a lot of paperwork to get through.
10: The paperwork? Then why are you standing on tiptoe with your arms round the coat stand?
3: Why am I... Don't come in here pester me with questions. Perhaps I might ask,
9: What that is, you're carrying.
10: Oh, this is a tape rig. It's a...
9: Tape rig?
10: Yes, a tape rig. It's a new make of portable radio. It's called the tape rig.
9: Portable radio?
10: Yes.
9: What's that thing attached by a wire? Looks like a microphone to me.
10: A microphone? Yes, that's what it is. It's a microphone. It's one of the features of this new model. You can speak into the microphone and broadcast to yourself at the same time.
9: Oh, I see. Well, what do you want to bring your radio in here for?
10: What is it I want to bring my radio? Well, I thought the reception might be better. This room gets more sunshine, doesn't it?
9: True. You're acting strangely this morning.
10: What about all this paperwork? Can I help you at all? Is it the RAF plan for that new aircraft powered by a dirty great rubber band, or is it that War Office thing
9: about...
10: No,
9: none to do with that, none to do with that. This stuff doesn't concern you.
10: But everything in this department concerns me, one. I'm your deputy, aren't I? These papers on your desk, for instance, I'm sure I could...
9: Do kindly leave those papers alone. I don't wish you to see them.
10: That's not a very nice way to talk, but I only came in to help.
9: How could you come in to help? You just said you didn't think I'd be here.
10: Oh, well, if that's the kind of mood you're in, I'm sorry I did come.
9: Nobody's keeping you, too.
10: In that case, I'll go. And you can fill in the Times crossword by yourself today.
9: What a place this is. Go and get a moment to yourself. Now, let's have another go at the Velita, shall we? Pom, pom, pom, pom, pom.
10: Nine down is an anagram of up the creek.
9: Yes, yes, thank you, thank you. I got it in the train coming up.
10: Oh, well, there's no telling some people.
9: Now then, forward side together, forward side together.

0: anyone else's girl. I want to be free.
1: Oh, Mildred.
0: Oh, hello, sir. I'm afraid Mr. Lamb's not here at the moment. He's gone to lunch.
1: Good. I rather hoped he might have. I want to have a little private chat with you, Mildred.
0: Oh. Well, if it's about that sticky tape missing from the stationery cupboard at Christmas, I admit I did borrow it.
1: No. It's rather more important than that. It's about Mr. Lamb.
0: Oh?
1: Yes. Tell me, have you noticed anything odd about his behavior?
0: Do you know, it's funny you should say that. He has been a bit strange since yesterday.
1: Tell me about it.
0: Well, for instance, once when he came in the room, I was bending over to get some things from the bottom drawer.
1: And what happened?
0: Nothing. That's what was strange. He just didn't seem to notice. And that's how he's been, sort of worried and broody.
1: Really, yes, he was very worried and broody in my office this morning. Didn't seem to know what he'd come for. Obviously had something on his mind.
0: What's come over him, do you think?
1: Well, I saw a film once where a chap was selling secret information to a foreign power. He behaved just like that.
0: Oh, you don't think Mr. Lamb's a spy? He doesn't look much like James Bond.
1: It's the only explanation I can think of that fits all the facts. He kept trying to see the papers on my desk, although I told you they weren't his business. Now, they might have been top secret defense plans.
0: Oh, were they?
1: Something I can't divulge, Mildred. Another thing, he was carrying an expensive new radio with all sorts of gadgets. Where did he get the money for that, you?
0: Well, you're quite right. He is throwing his money about. This morning he bought his own newspaper instead of borrowing mine.
1: Of course, all this evidence is purely circumstantial. We don't know he's up to anything. But in our kind of work, we can't afford to take chances.
0: What are we going to do, then?
1: Nothing at the moment except wait and watch. And that's where you come in, Mildred. You see a lot of Mr. Lamb. Anything suspicious, I want you to report to me immediately.
0: Oh, don't you worry, sir. From now on, I'll be a proper spy catcher, like that Colonel Arresty Pinhead.
2: Sure, H.J. and the others have gone out for the day.
3: Yes, Sir Gregory, we got the place to ourselves.
2: Good. Now, where did you conceal the tape recorder?
3: Over here, under H.J.'s in-tray. I thought he wouldn't be likely to come across it there.
2: Yeah, well done. Yes, here we are. Watson, set it up for playing back, will you? Now, Lamb, anything to report on Hamilton Jones today?
3: Well, he was terribly early again. 10 o'clock this morning. It was rather embarrassing he was here when I came in to fix the tape recorder.
2: Oh, what did you do?
3: Oh, I carried it off with my usual easy manner. He didn't suspect anything. Then I slipped back and fixed it at lunchtime.
2: Now, what about his behavior this morning?
3: Oh, very tense and touchy. He was standing on tiptoe when I came in.
2: Oh, tiptoe, eh? Probably tried to see in the Air Ministry window, I should think.
3: And he got in a terrible state when I went to look at some papers on his desk.
2: Papers? I wonder if they're still here. Let's see. I expect he took them with him, but... Wait a minute. What's this?
3: Can I see?
2: There are two or three of them here. Diagrams of some kind. Can you make out this writing?
3: Good gracious.
2: Well, what's it say?
3: Detailed movements of the Lancers.
2: No.
3: Yes. They're one of our crack regiments.
2: And now their movements are betrayed to the enemy. It's vile. And there's worse. Look at this. Full particulars of the military. Second step. You see, the first lot's gone already.
3: Oh, dear. I can't make this one out at all. It says, gentlemen's over here, and then there's a lot of arrows and squiggles.
2: Yeah, there's arrows facing the other way.
3: Mm-hmm.
2: What's this word here? Ladies.
3: Oh, no. It isn't.
2: Huh?
3: It can't be.
2: Well, what do you think it is?
3: A complete plan of the new War Office ablutions.
2: Good Lord. Well, thank heaven we'll stop this filthy traffic in time. Quick, we'd better hear this playback. See what he's got up to today.
3: The recorder was timed to start about 3.
2: Mm. What's the matter, man?
3: You must excuse me. I feel a bit shaky. It's rather a shock when an old friend does a thing like this.
2: Now, listen. You know the methods these foreigners use. Obviously, they got him ensnared by a beautiful woman. The poor devil's scarcely responsible for his actions.
3: Yes, that must be it.
2: Start the machine, Watson. Now, we'll find out what he gets up to when he's on his own in the office.
3: He does tend to talk to himself, you know, so we should be able to find out as soon as... Oh,

0: Now, shall I ring for tea, I wonder? If I leave it till later, it'll help fill the afternoon. On the other hand, I rather fancy a cup of tea now. Oh, dear, always decisions. I know. I'll toss for it. Heads, tea now, tails, tea later. Tails, oh, dear. I know, I'll make the best of three. Heads, tea now, tails, tea later. Oh, dear, tails again. Better make it the best of five. My goodness, tails again. I'll have to make it the best of 149. Heads, tea now, tails, tea later. I wonder what the time is. Bless my soul, it is later. I'll order tea at once.
1: Is there any point in hearing more, Sir Gregory? It's obvious he's just behaving normally.
2: Now, wait a minute. Listen to this.
0: Ah, this will be Miss Lamore. I think Latchy remembered to use my outside line. Make sure no one else picks up the call.
2: Do you hear that? Do you call that normal? This is the Delilah that's vamping him.
0: Hello, yes, Miss Lamore. Yes, I guessed it was you. How are you? Are you? Oh, good, yes. No ill effects from our hectic session yesterday afternoon, I hope.
1: Sir Gregory, it's too intimate. We shouldn't listen.
0: Splendid, splendid. I can't wait to have another go. Now, tell me. When's our next meeting?
2: Next meeting, Watson, make a note of this.
0: Tomorrow at the same time. Excellent, yes. I'll be at your place at 3 o'clock. You're going to show me some new movements? How exciting. Good. Now, all that settled. Having one. The other little matter? What other little matter?
2: Ah, yes, here comes the catch.
0: Oh, the homework. Yes. I've been working on it, I promise you. On the instructions you gave me, yes, that's right, yes. I know the steps you want me to take, yes. It's not easy, you know.
2: You see? They're stepping up their pressure. They want more secrets.
0: Yes. Well, we'll talk all about that tomorrow. Goodbye. Goodbye, Miss Lamore, and thank you for ringing.
2: Switch off, Watson. I think we've heard enough.
1: It's horrible. Horrible. He'll get 15 years for this. His life wrecked, his job lost, his career ruined, his... I suppose you'll be needing someone to take his place as head of the department.
2: You've got to catch him first, man. There's no proof yet, you know.
1: Yes, that's the point.
2: See, they won't take long to get. I've had all calls to this office traced. So we can find out this woman's address. We'll nab him there tomorrow and catch him in the act.
1: Yes, that seems it. In the act of what?
2: In the act of handing over these secret documents I'm leaving on his desk.
0: Mr. Lamb was here in my office last night.
3: That's right, sir. After everyone had gone, with some other men I couldn't see.
0: Other men? Foreign agents looking for secret papers, no doubt.
3: He was here again this morning when I brought the post in.
0: What?
3: Sitting at your desk he was, almost as if he was trying it for size.
0: Poor old Two, what a fool he's been. Still, if he tells the truth about his fellow spies, he may get off with a light sentence.
3: Oh, do you think he'd go to prison? I could send him a loaf of bread with a file in it.
0: Very good idea, Mildred. Then he can keep all his papers in order. Mustn't be too hard on the poor devil. My word. Do you know? Oh, it's 2:30. I have to go out now, Mildred. I'll tackle Mr. Lamb in the morning.
3: Right you are, sir. I'll go back and keep an eye on him.
1: Where have you been?
3: I went to see Mr. Hamilton Jones.
1: What? But I thought he was out this afternoon.
3: That's right. He's just gone. How did you know he was going out?
1: Never mind about that. Go and fetch me a glass of water, will you?
3: All right. You are in a state. Yes.
1: 23. Half an hour and they'll have him. Oh, dear. Was I right to help him? If I get this job, it's an extra 6 and 8 pence a week. But will I be able to live with myself? Oh. No, it's no use. I can't do it. I can't betray an old friend. Where's that woman's address Sir Gregory gave me? I must help him escape.

0: That's right. Now glide and turn. Imagine you're a willow yielding, yes, to the first hits of a light summer breeze.
1: Yes, that's just what I'm doing. I'm a willow. That's it, exactly.
0: Excellent, excellent. Now, lightly and easily.
1: Lightly and easily,
0: lightly and easily.
1: Oh, dear.
0: Dear, you've fallen over the gramophone again.
1: Yes, and I've caught my foot in the sideboard again, oh dear. Oh, look what I've done. I've split my left dancing pump.
0: Oh, dear.
1: But luckily, I've got a spare pair. I'll just go out to the hall and get them.
0: All right. I'll be changing the record.
1: Yes, change the record.
0: It's time we did some of the really old-fashioned ones, I think. Oh, dear, if only we had some more people, we could do the dancing.
1: I shan't be a moment, Miss Lamore.
0: Very well.
1: What a good...

0: thing I brought them. Now, where are they? Where am I? Oh, it's the front door. All right, Mr. Moore, I'll open it. Good afternoon. Can I... Good gracious, two.
1: Thank heavens I found you in time.
0: In time for what? How did you know I was here?
1: No time to be explained. Quick, I've got to talk to you. It's about this spying business.
0: Oh, my dear. Spying business? So I was right, was I? How on earth did you get caught up in it?
1: Well, you don't think I wanted to, do you? It was just something I had to do.
0: I see. Tragic business. Your craving for money was that desperate, was it?
1: Money? I'm not getting any money. Well, only a possible 6 and 8 pence a week. I did what I thought was right.
0: Right? Oh, one of those, eh? Well, what are we going to do about it?
1: That's why I'm here. There's not a moment to lose. I have here a pair of dark glasses, a false passport, and a ticket to South America.
0: Have you? I see. Well, I won't stop you two. You go ahead and use them.
1: Thank you very much. I'll send you a card when I... What do you mean? I brought these for you.
0: Me? My dear fellow, what on earth do I want to go to South America for? Full of foreigners.
1: Yes, but isn't it better... Isn't it better than staying here to face the music?
0: No, it's that South American music I can't face. Lots of noisy drums and things. No, I'm sorry. When you flee the country, too, you have to go alone.
1: What do you mean, when I flee the country?
0: You'll have to excuse me. Miss Lamore's waiting. I expect this will be the last time we'll meet, so I'll say all the best and sorry you let the side down.
1: One, what on earth are you talking about?
2: Come along and waiting for
3: Woo-hoo, you. Miss Lamore, I'm coming, coming. Goodbye, too.
1: Oh, dear, he's so befuddled, he doesn't know what's happening. Well, I came here to save him from himself, and I will. So, this is the painted Jezebel who ruined you. Let the shameless hussy go.
2: I beg your pardon, young man.
0: Two, what the devil do you mean by bursting in here like this?
4: This way, man.
0: Oh, gracious, it's Sir Gregory. What on earth's going on? Oh, Sir Gregory, good afternoon. And how's Lady...
4: All right, Hamilton Jones, the game's up.
0: The place is
4: surrounded by police.
0: Surrounded by police? I'm very colourful. What is it, some kind of parade?
4: Don't try to bluff. You know why we're here.
0: Good heavens, are you taking dancing lessons, too?
2: Huh? Oh, how splendid. I think we've got enough to make up the lancers.
0: Oh, yes.
2: Now, come along, everyone. Take your partners. That's right.
5: I'm sure
2: Sir Gregory, you partner Mr. Hamilton.
4: What are you saying?
2: Now, all join hands and promenade.

0: Oh, dear, what a silly misunderstanding it all was.
1: Word,
0: of course, I told Sir Gregory all along you couldn't possibly be a spy.
1: Did you? Thank you. And I never really suspected you know, but Mildred would insist.
2: Oh, Sarah, I never
1: That'll do, Mildred. Mr. Lamb and I are talking.
0: Never mind. All's well that ends well, anyway.
1: Did you ever see anyone so embarrassed as Sir Gregory yesterday afternoon when the truth came out, eh? He couldn't apologize enough to Miss L'Amour.
0: Yes. Oh, it was marvelous.
1: In the end, you know, he signed up for 24 tango lessons.
0: Mind you, there's just one tiny point worrying me at the back of all this.
1: Really? What's that?
0: Well, Sir Gregory started the spy scare because a document from these offices found its way to Transylvania. Now, if you didn't let the Transylvanians have it, and I didn't let them have it, who did let them have it?
2: Is it all right if I go to lunch now,
0: what,
2: sir?
0: Yes, I suppose so, Mildred, as long as... just a minute. What's that you're putting in your pocket?
2: Oh, these are some fancy cakes I got off the trolley at Elevens's.
1: What on earth are you going to do with those?
2: Take them down to the park.
1: Oh, I see, to feed the ducks.
2: No, to give to my boyfriend. We have a packed lunch together, you see, sitting on the grass. He always appreciates my fancies.
0: I'm sure he does, yes. But who is this boyfriend, Mildred?
2: Oh, it's smashing. Foreign, you know. Serge, his name is. I met him at the El Inferno Club in Chelsea.
1: And you give him these cakes?
0: Tell me, Mildred, what do you wrap these cakes up in when you put them in your pocket?
1: Yes.
2: Oh, any old piece of paper that's lying around the office.
0: Let me see. Ah, these are wrapped in something called Schedule of New Secret Weapons.
1: Oh, thank goodness for that. That is a relief. I thought you might be using our best notepaper.
0: Oh, that's what I was worried about. Station department say we mustn't waste it, you know. All right, Mildred, run along.
2: Thank you, sir.
0: Now, as I was saying, there's been a security leak somewhere.
1: Yes, but it'll be one of the other departments, of course. Some of them are terribly lax, you know.
0: I know. Thank goodness you.
3: Muddling through as the men from the Ministry were Wilfred Hyde-White and Richard Murdoch, with June Whitfield, Roy Dotrice, and Norma Ronald. The Men from the Ministry is written and produced by Edward Taylor.
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6: Ah, thank you so much. Tonight is the night, and I hope you will tune in on us every Tuesday. Let's make it your chase away blues day by listening in when we begin. How do you do, ladies and gentlemen? This is Bob Hope. No, not yet, Charlie. But don't leave. Got our signals mixed. Well, here we are with a brand new sponsor, a brand new program, a brand new cast, and ready to tell some jokes. I'm very happy to be back on the air again. I've been very busy all summer working on a few projects. What do they want all those ditches for anyway? But I'm happy. My sponsor's really a very nice fellow. We get along swell. All afternoon here at rehearsal, we were riding piggyback. Playing piggyback. He was riding me. And to show you that I'm up to date this year, I'm starting a pension plan for old jokes. So if you hear me using a lot of old gags on the show, remember there's a reason. It means $30 every Tuesday. Sorry, we have a nice cast on the show, ladies and gentlemen, that consists of...
7: The topper of the feminine stars of Hollywood, Miss Constance Bennett, Skinny Ennis and his band, Jerry Colonna, our seven swingsters, six hits and a miss, and yours truly, Bill Goodwin.
6: Oh, thank you, Bill. That's our announcer, ladies and gentlemen, known to his intimates as Bill Teeth Goodwin. Show him your teeth, Bill. That's enough. Two more payments and they're his. Hey, he's full of pep, isn't he? I'm a little tired myself. My uncle just left town. He was here with the American Legion Convention. He was in the Army. He was really one of the first men to go over the top. Somebody pushed him. But he's from Florida, and he spent most of his time while he was here dropping ice cubes out of the hotel window to make the people think it was hailing here in California. It was a nice, quiet convention. The second night, the boys at the hotel gave the house detective 24 hours to get out of town. Oh, but really, I want to thank the American Legion for getting me a half day off last week at Paramount. They came over to the set I was working on and took the camera with them as a souvenir. Paramount didn't mind that so much, but they'd be very thankful if the fella from Texas would please bring back Dorothy L'Amour. And the parades were wonderful last week with the convention. The women looked beautiful. One thing I noticed, the women looked different this year. You know, the way they're wearing their hair up on top like. Gee, I never knew they had ears. My girl had her hair up so high she had to have the perfume sprayed on by a tree surgeon. I worked on that gag all summer. Too bad I didn't get it finished. You know, I saw a sign, by the way, talking about the new hairdresser. I saw a sign on a beauty parlor today coming down here. Marcel and your ears pinned back for $1. Really, my girl had her ears pinned back so far that when she's on the telephone, she can listen with both ears at the same time. She's sort of a Dracula with freckles. You'd like her. And I hear the girls are going to wear those hoop skirts again. You know what a hoop skirt is? That's a parachute with legs. I don't like to wait for anything. You know, my girlfriend brought one yesterday and took it home with her. She has a canary going crazy. He doesn't know where he lives anymore. I don't know where she got the hoops for her skirt, but every time I take her out, her skirt wraps itself around a barrel of beer. My kid brother told me that joke. Just as I'm going to buy him a brain tomorrow. But you know, these hoop skirts are going to save a lot of taxi fare for the men. All they have to do is get a stick and roll their girlfriend home. Good, eh, fellas? No, eh? And now, ladies and gentlemen, I want you to meet our band. Really a swell band. Skinny Ennis and the boys. You ready, Skinny? Okay, one, two. No, boys, not the laughs. I mean your sideline. You know the music. Take it, Skinny.

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You have danced with him since the music began. Won't you change partners and dance with me? Must you dance quite so close with your lips touching his face? Can't you see I'm longing to be in his place? 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Ask him.

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1: And now may I present one of your favorite personalities, feminine star of such pictures as Merrily We Live, Service Deluxe, and currently working on Hal Roach's Topper Takes a Trip, Miss Constance Bennett.
2: Thank you, Bob, for that introduction. Now, what can I say about you?
1: Well, there's some stuff written there, I think.
2: Oh, yes, so there is. Bob, you're a swell guy and a very funny comedian.
1: Yeah? Well, I must have written more than that. Say, Connie, you get around quite a bit on the air, don't you? I heard you Sunday with Charlie McCarthy.
2: Did you? I had a lot of fun.
1: Yeah?
2: Charlie sat on my knee and taught me how to talk without moving my lips.
1: Connie, if you sit on my knee, I'll keep my mouth shut, too. Charlie McCarthy. What's he got that I wish I had? Woods are full of guys like him.
2: Bob, one more crack like that and you'll go back to the sticks.
1: I'm through.
2: Give up.
1: I like Charlie McCarthy's mouthpiece, too. What's his name, that fellow,
2: oh,
1: the kid with the...
2: Ed Gerberg.
1: Yeah, that's it.
2: The tongue-tied a little bit. Yes, he's very nice. We went over to his house for dinner after the show.
1: Well, really, I had dinner over there myself one night, Connie. There were so many people there, they had to put an extra leaf on the table. All during dinner, the leaf kept yelling, "I'll mow you down."
2: I'd like to stay here and banter with you, Bob, but I must get away early. I'm going to a girls' baseball game.
1: A girls' baseball game, Connie? Do they play that, too?
2: Yes, Bob. Girls play baseball all over the country. I may sponsor a team for Constance Bennett Cosmetics.
1: This script has so many plugs in it, it reads like a racing form.
0: Say, Miss Bennett, I don't like to butt in, but if you mention your cosmetics once more on this program, I hope your lips stick.
1: Remember, folks, I hired him for his teeth.
2: Well, I want to keep my mascara in the public eye.
0: Well, I want to keep Pepsodent in the public mouth.
1: Yeah, well, I just want to keep my public. Let's go over to that girls' baseball game, Connie. Let's go right over there.
2: All right. Just to show you there are no hard feelings, you can bring Bill Goodwin along.
1: Yeah, he can help us over the fence. Let's go, huh?
2: Well, here we are at the box office, Bob.
1: Yeah, well, I'll buy the tickets.
0: No,
1: I got it right
0: no,
1: here.
0: No, Bob. Bob, I'll get them. I've got some money.
1: Oh, no, don't go to the trouble of taking your shoe off right here, Bill. I'll get it. I had some money in my left-hand pocket. If I could only get my mittens off,
2: oh,
1: I have it here.
2: Hurry, Bob. It's the fifth inning already.
1: Oh, really? How much are your tickets, madam?
3: All seats. 50 cents and a dollar.
1: Yeah, what have you got for 20 cents?
3: 2 hot dogs.
1: Are they comfortable?
2: Well, you can pay me, boys, because I've got 3 passes.
1: Oh, you have?
0: Say something funny, Hope.
1: I can't think of a thing. Let's go in. Say, what a crowd here tonight. Who's playing tonight, Connie?
2: The Brooklyn Debutantes versus the Dead End Girlies. Listen to the cheers.
4: We are the Brooklyn Debbies, a roaring fighting team. And if we do not win this game,
5: I think we'll simply scream.
1: Say, isn't that wonderful, Connie?
2: Yeah, let's sit here next to the hairdressers union.
0: No, no, I don't like the bleachers.
2: Oh.
1: Oh. You died with that. Say, there's something wrong with the looks of that baseball diamond.
2: Yeah, the girls changed it to a square cut. It's more stylish, you know. Yeah.
0: Say, Connie, why are there 3 girls playing third base?
2: Oh, that's the hot corner. Robert Taylor's sitting over there.
1: Oh, is that Robert Taylor? I didn't recognize him without his boxing gloves on. Listen to the crowd roar. Say, Connie, who's that blonde playing first base?
2: Oh, that's the brunette who played second yesterday.
6: Say, she looks familiar. I think I went out with her about four checkbooks ago.
7: Strike three! You're out!
2: Sally ran fend again.
8: Peanuts, popcorn, potter puffs, and assorted dresses.
1: Say, that umpire's a thief. I'm going to throw a bottle down there. Madam, may I borrow your bottle?
9: Okay, but leave the nipple with the baby.
1: Connie, why did that girl slide into the plate on her face?
2: Oh, it rained on the field yesterday, Bob. She's trying to get a free mud pack.
1: Say, isn't it silly to put a totem pole right there at the show at the shortstop? What is that?
2: That's not a totem pole. That is the shortstop.
1: Really?
2: She had her face lifted too often. Yeah.
10: Something's wrong over there. It looks like a fight. Oh, they're carrying a man off the field. He tried to sneak over the fence into the 50-cent seats.
1: Half Buck Benny rides again. He'll be back on the air this Sunday, folks. I like to give these newcomers a break, you know.
10: Say, Bob, look at that woman going around and around without stopping at home. Who is that?
1: Oh, that's Mrs. Roosevelt.
2: Look, Bob.
1: What?
2: There's a woman on second, one out, and that's Snow White McGillicuddy at bat.
10: Well, here's the pitch. She takes a swing at it.
1: Say, what's the matter, Bill?
10: Connie's fainted. All the players are running off the field. The umpire is waving her arms. What's she saying?
1: Game called off on account of a mouse. Oh, thank you, Connie. Thank you. And now our seventh swingster, six hits and a miss. Swing out with my walking stick from Alexander's Ragtime Band.

Ladies and gentlemen, for the lovers of classical music, there I go, I want to present at this time Senor Jerry Colonna, through the courtesy of Warner Brothers. I need say little about his talents. His voice speaks for itself. Senor Colonna.

0: sweetness, the ray of light. At last I found thee.
1: Just a second. I know I have a lot of enemies, but who sent you up here?
0: Silence, rogue. Do you realize that you've interrupted the great Colonna when the mood for song was beginning to creep upon him? Creep. Creep. Creep.
1: I wish you'd creep out of the studio.
0: But I am not finished.
1: Yeah, what's your opinion against millions of others? Look, I know you call yourself the great Colonna, but really, who are you?
0: You want to know who I am? Here is my card.
1: Well, well, so you're the ace of clubs. I could have used you last night.
0: Ah, but last night I was the two of diamonds.
1: When you were born, the stork must have been dealing off the bottom. Who told you you could sing?
0: I wish I knew. The stool pigeon. But I have had my happy moments. I was once a gondolier in Venice. Well, do I remember. There I was in the middle of the street. People came to hear me from miles around. It was the most extraordinary thing they ever saw.
1: What, you're singing?
0: No, knave. I forgot to the gondola.
1: Well, tell me, senor, were you resuscitated?
0: I was... Check.
1: Is there anything else you can do, senor, while we're waiting for the wagon?
0: Oh, yes. A dash of drama.
1: Drama.
0: Never will I forget the time I played Romeo and Juliet. In the first act, Juliet tossed me a rose tenderly from between her teeth.
1: Yeah, what happened in the second act?
0: Very tenderly, I tossed back her teeth.
1: Well, senor, tell me, have you ever emptied any theaters in this country?
0: Ah, yes. My first concert. What glorious memories. 30 years ago at the Trocadero.
1: Wait a minute. 30 years ago there was no Trocadero. The place was all desert.
0: Ah, no wonder there were two camels applauding.
1: Check.
0: Silence, Gate. The great Colonna is about to lift his melodious voice in song.
1: Over my dead body.
0: Goody.
1: Ladies and gentlemen, I'd like to announce that at this time that any similarity between Senor Colonna and a human being, living or dead, is purely coincidental. Check.

play. You can hear the patterns a checking up to China across the bay on the road to Mandalay, where the flying fishes play. And the dawn comes up

Pepsodent antiseptic lasts a mighty long time. In fact, three times as long as ordinary kinds, because it may be diluted with two parts water and still kill germs in seconds. Therefore, those of you who have purchased Pepsodent fairly recently haven't had reason to buy mouth antiseptic in many, many weeks. But if your stock is now getting low, then you're really in luck. For now, for a limited time only, you can actually buy two 50-cent bottles of Pepsodent antiseptic by paying just one penny more than the regular price of one bottle. So, if you've never tried this finer, more effective mouth antiseptic, do so now. Of course, you regular users of Pepsodent will want to stock up at this record low price. But don't delay. 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Yes, act tonight, for this money-saving 1 cent sale may never be repeated. Well, that song's here again. We can't keep it out. But this time we get Bob Hope's own version of it.

0: dropped it.
1: Hello? Hope Detective Agency. Manager Hope speaking. Oh, yes, we find anything. I even found a sponsor. Yes? Well, I don't know. Who are you? You don't know? Well, where'd you start for? Oh, listen, I can't find you every 5 minutes, Corrigan. I'm busy. Say, Miss Fitz, where's my assistant, Philo Pants Goodwin?
2: He's in the back room listening to gangbusters.
1: Isn't that silly, a detective listening to gangbusters? Call me when the Lone Ranger goes on. All right, Miss Fitz, let's get down to business. Get over in the other knee and take a letter.
2: Who's it to?
1: It's to one of our satisfied customers, Mr. Thomas J. McStippett, Alcatraz Finishing School. Dear Butch, I've been looking through my files, but I've been unable to find one that will fit into a pie. Understand you are having your annual water carnival next week. Good luck in the 100-yard dash. Yours for life.
3: Hey, Chief, yeah. I just got an important telephone call from a lady.
1: Yeah, what'd she say?
3: Well, I don't know, but it was awful important.
1: Yeah. Philo Pants, you're a genius in a moronic sort of way. Get that, Philo Pants.
3: Hello. Pants on the line. What's that? You say this woman shot her husband at close range?
1: At close range, eh? Were there any powder marks in the suit?
3: Yes, that's why she shot him.
1: Yeah. Come in.
4: Just get.
3: Why, that's the lady who called me. That's just what she said on the phone.
1: What's wrong, lady?
4: It's my basket.
1: Your basket?
4: My brown and yellow basket.
1: What happened to the basket?
4: I wrote a letter to my mommy, and on the way I dropped it.
3: She dropped it.
1: I heard her.
4: I dropped my yellow basket. And if I do not get it back, I think that I shall die.
1: She thinks that she shall die.
3: Oh, my.
1: Don't worry, madam. We'll find your basket. Philo Pants, call the posse.
3: Okay, boss. Here, posse. Here, posse.
1: Tell me, young lady. Tell me, why do you carry letters in a basket anyway?
4: I don't know. I just read the lines. I don't understand them.
5: We are being watched.
1: I hope somebody's listening, too. Tell me, have you got any clues?
3: Yeah, we can't work without clues. After all, clues make the man.
1: Down, Philo.
3: Hey, boss, I don't see what all this fuss is about just for a letter in a basket.
1: Shh.
5: The letter contained a sample of a new explosive, so powerful that one drop could blow us all sky high.
3: What was that?
1: That's killer fetal bomb. We're saving him as a suspect for our next case. Come on, killer, tell us what you know about this case.
6: You ain't got nothing on me. I didn't see a drop no brown and yellow basket at Hollywood and Vine. I don't know nothing about no formula for no explosive, and besides, I won't talk.
1: Took you some time to make up your mind, didn't it, huh?
3: Say, boss, a little torture ought to loosen his lips.
1: Yeah, sing him the torture song I torture, Philo.
7: A task, a task.
6: Oh, stop. Boy, that ain't torture. That's murder.
3: Give him the works, boss. Tell him those jokes you heard on the Bob Hope program.
1: Oh, me? Okay. On the way to the studio.
6: Oh, yeah. No. Anything but that. I'll tell you all that I know. I'll talk.
4: Who stole the basket in the envelope with the explosive?
6: It was the Baron.
4: And I knew it.
6: He's hiding at the Gargoyle Castle.
1: Did you say Gargoyle Castle?
3: Yes, Gargoyle, like with Pepsodent antiseptic.
1: Now that you've given us a plug, let's all get out and we're off to Gargoyle Castle.
3: Hi-ho, Gargoyle!
8: Shh. Gee, this Gargoyle Castle is a mysterious place.
1: Yeah, take it easy. They may be armed. I want you to all stand behind me, and if you hear a shot,
8: yes,
1: get in front of me. Okay, ring the bell, Philo.
8: Okay, boss. Here goes.
9: Oh, yes! I've been expecting you, but I fooled you. I'm not home.
3: Wait a minute. If you're not home, how come you're talking to us?
9: Ah, so you're wondering too?
1: Wait a minute, Baron. Do you know who I am?
9: I know you. That clean shirt isn't enough to fool me. You're detectives. Seize him, men.
10: Oh, yes!
1: Oh, wait a minute. Take your hands off me.
11: Ah, shut up. What dungeon shall we throw them into, Baron?
9: Throw them into 77B.
1: I've been there before. Who laid that egg?
3: Boss, how are we going to get out of this dungeon?
1: Don't worry, Philo. You forget I'm a master of disguise. I'm going to make myself look exactly like the Baron. Hand me that mustache.
8: Okay.
1: Now, do I look like him?
3: Well, that's perfect, boss. That's perfect. I couldn't tell you from the Baron.
1: Quiet, Philo. Here comes the Baron now. He's opening the dungeon door.
9: The Baron! What am I doing in this dungeon?
1: Ah, so you're wondering too.
9: If you're the Baron, then who am I?
1: You're Detective Hope.
9: Oh, then I'll have to frisk me. Ah, here's the letter I've been looking for.
4: Don't open it, Baron. It'll blow you to pieces.
9: I should worry. I'm Detective Hope, and I hate that guy.
8: Look, boss. Look, he's still breathing. He still thinks he's Detective Hope.
1: Quiet, Philo. He's about to speak.
9: Strange. I always thought Detective Hope led a good life.
1: Why, what's so strange about that?
9: It's getting awfully warm where I'm going.

0: for the memory of this our opening spot. Say, I practically forgot. You'll love the show next Tuesday. There's a scene where I get shot. You like that so much. And now we are sorry to leave you. It's just for a week we'll be missing. To show Pepsodent that you listen. Mail in the doors from four drugstores. Say, Bill,
1: yes,
0: what's
1: Bob?
0: On tap for next week?
1: What well, our special guest is Miss Olivia de Havilland. Skinny Ennis and the band will be back. Jerry Colonna, our swingsters, six hits and a miss. And, of course, you.
0: And you. And thank you so much.
1: The tune Change Partners is from the RKO picture Carefree. 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
1: Hello, Chiki. Hello, Kiki. Oh, hello, Kiki.
2: Hello.
3: Hey there. You're all under arrest.
1: In answer to an urgent inquiry from someone who just finds himself Mark Sandhurst. Yes, there are Hello Cheeky top hats and tailcoats available. However, due to a labor dispute, our supply of Hello Cheeky light-up tiaras has been held up. So you'll have to leave the missus at home on that night.
4: Thank you.
1: In answer to Edna of Barnstable, yes, Tim Brooke Taylor is a lot older than he sounds. He likes motorcycle scrambling, embroidery, Morecambe and Wise, and his wife in that order. And finally, in answer to Barry Crower of Hatch End, yes, you have got a line coming up any minute.
5: Good evening.
1: That's it.
5: Just a minute. I was promised I could do my trick with a golf club and a suspender belt.
1: That is entirely between you and your wife. We've got a show to do. So over to Arnold Negative at the news desk.
6: Hello, I've just been handed a piece of paper which says, there isn't any news, fatty. Get out of that. So I think I'll screw the paper up into a ball and throw it at the producer.
1: I didn't know it was loaded.
7: Say, I love everybody, everybody I see.
8: Hello, darling.
1: Well, nearly everybody.
8: Listen, darling, if you can get me into show business, I'll see you all right for sweet coupons.
1: Oh, really? What can you do?
8: Impersonations. I can do Barry Cryer and Two Ferrets Mating. Listen.
6: Good evening.
1: Very good.
8: Wait till you hear the one of Barry Cryer.
6: Hey, kid, I've just heard your audition and I want you to go to America.
8: Oh, where's the job?
6: There isn't any job. I just want you to go to America.
1: Meanwhile, in America, right in the middle of the Ozarks.
6: Don't be disgusting.
1: The Ozarks. Ignorant fool of the mountains where the hillbillies live. Anyway, over to them.
9: Lulu Bell, I got your school report here. You failed your writing, your arithmetic, your history, and your geography. Lulu Bell, you don't get a better school report next term, I'm going to divorce you.
1: Would you believe it?
6: If the entire population of Great Britain were to stand on the Isle of Wight, it'd be a damn sight easier to get a taxi in Oxford Street.
8: Henry? Henry, don't lean too far over that bridge. Henry, you'll fall into the canal.
1: That was a short extract from Death in Venice.
6: Meanwhile, in a photographer's studio on top of the tripod.
1: Right, that's the lighting set. Lean towards me. Lovely. Half close your eyes, moisten the lips. Part them ever so slightly. Good, lovely. Now, undo those four top buttons, will you?
10: Are you sure this is necessary for a passport photograph?
1: Barry, are those your own teeth?
6: Of course.
1: You sure?
6: Yes.
1: Positive?
6: Yes, I am. Look, I've written my name on the back of them in pencil.
1: But it says Clark Kent.
6: I am Clark Kent. I'm a legitimate actor.
10: I wouldn't bet on that. I've checked at Somerset House.
6: You've checked where?
10: Somerset House.
6: I played there.
1: You are, in fact, the illegitimate son of a young couple who consummated their love on the sands at Broadstairs.
6: You mean?
1: Yes. You're a son of a beach.
6: And now over to our sports desk.
1: In a showbiz athletic match at Crystal Palace today, the 4x100 metres relay had to be cancelled as Joe Loss refused to hand over the baton.
6: Brian Clough apologised to all footballers and managers upset by remarks he had made during the last season. He also expressed amazement that anyone should even listen to opinions of someone as humble as himself. His doctor said later Mr. Clough was responding to treatment.
1: Trials had to be abandoned today on the Cressler run because it had gone all floppy, man.
8: Henry, go for the doctor.
1: Certainly, Mother.
8: Ow!
1: Ladies and gentlemen, for the next 10 minutes, I would like to do my impression of a whelk.
6: Oh, come now, you're just being selfish.
1: Who writes this rubbish?
6: We do.
1: It's not bad, is it?
8: No.
1: Listen to this, please. When I was younger, I lived next door to triplets, you know. I had a pretty steamy romance with two of them.
6: What about the third one?
1: He wasn't my type.
4: It's strange, darling. When I first knew you, you were just an ugly duckling, and now you're an old boiler. Meanwhile, in an arts and crafts centre, just inside the pottery section.
6: Well, well, Miss Brimley, what a lovely big pot you've got there. Oh, I must learn to rephrase that. Hello, Miss Primley. Lovely to see you back in the club again. Oh, I wish, darling.
4: I'll have a packet of self-raising here, packet of ordinary there, one self-raising on the front and one self-raising at the back.
1: What's he doing?
4: Flower arranging.
1: Really? Like to hear that again? Flower arranging, eh? Really? I had an aunt who did it a lot.
4: Oh, yes.
1: Then she got too old for it and took up pottery.
6: And flower arranging.
1: Oh, she has.
6: Here's a thought. I think I met your aunt once.
1: I don't have an aunt once. Once is a very silly name for an aunt. I did have an uncle, however.
6: However, it's a silly name for an uncle.
1: It suited him. This is a rotten show, and I don't want to play this show anymore.
6: Who cares?
1: Well, it's my bat, and it's my ball, and it's my typewriter, and I'm going home and saying,
6: Who needs her?
1: Yeah.
6: I've got a girlfriend who impersonates typewriters.
11: If it's you again, don't start that heavy breathing. It makes my television set go all misty.
6: No, Millicent, darling. It's Barry here.
11: Barry here? What a silly name.
6: Oh, don't you start. I was wondering if you could impersonate a typewriter typing a few jokes for us.
11: Well, if you promise not to take me out to dinner at Forte's next week.
6: Any night you like.
11: All right, then.
6: Thank you. Here we go. Me wife's in 2/3 to the wet idneys.
12: Jamma kicker?
6: Noi, admit, she wet if earth one accordion. Oh, this is ridiculous. John, if we give you a good meanwhile, will you come back and play Hello Cheeky with us?
4: Oh, all right. With the aid of Dennis King, the tallest piano-playing dwarf in North London, I would like to present a meanwhile. Meanwhile, at the Dorchester Hotel, just downwind of the hall porter.
13: Good evening, sir. May I help you?
4: Yes, I'd like one of your 40-guinea sweets.
13: Yes, sir. Rice pudding or the baked jam roll?
1: Ladies and gentlemen, just in time, a joke.
6: It would appear that a vicar, realizing that his salty false teeth were adversely affecting the delivery of his sermon, ordered a new set. On going to collect them, he fitted them in, gazed at his reflection in the dentist's mirror and carefully enunciated, "Good God Almighty, good God Almighty." Whereupon the dentist said, "Oh, come now, sir, they're not that bad."
1: The way he tells them. Well, after that joke, here's a song with a get well soon message for Barry Cryer.

0: And now for an interview with Mr. Hamish Nearly, who hypnotizes chickens.
1: Good evening, Mr. Nearly. I gather you hypnotize chickens.
2: Yes, Peter, I do hypnotize chickens.
1: My name's not Peter, it's Timbuk Taylor.
2: Oh. Are you not Peter West, the well-known interviewer of chicken hypnotizers?
1: No, I'm afraid I'm not.
2: Oh. Do you know anything about interviewing chicken hypnotizers?
1: Well, I once saw a short instructional film on the subject starring the Big Ben Banjo Band.
2: Well, then, Peter, you don't mind if I call you Peter, Tim, but I'd rather got used to the idea.
1: Oh, well, yes. Now, Hamish, perhaps you'd like to start by giving us a demonstration of your art.
2: Certainly, Peter. I take this perfectly ordinary chicken. Now, observe. Gaze deep into my eyes. Relax, relax. You are completely in my power. Relax. You are now Murder Anderson. That was very good, Peter, but it was supposed to work on the chicken.
1: Sorry. Well, now, Hamish, or may I call you Glenda? How did all this start?
2: Well, Peter, I saw this chicken one day, and I thought I would impose my will upon it. So I stared at it and willed it to walk away, and walk away it did.
1: But couldn't it have been a coincidence? Couldn't it have walked away anyway?
2: I hardly think so. It was roasted.
1: Mr. Nearly, you're a fool.
2: Thank you, Peter.
0: And now here is Maximilian with Your Stars and You.
1: Good evening. For those of you who are Aquarius, get you ducky. For those of you who are Taurus, get out of the first class passengers lounge. And for those of you who are Pisces, sober up immediately. Next week, Gem and I are off to Spain, where Gem has a little villa. For us.
0: And my wife's got to visit her sister. Is there any young lady in the audience?
3: Barry! You can't do that.
0: Why not? We could make it this week's good cause.
1: The train speeds southward. Two men sit facing each other in a first-class compartment.
4: Don't make any sudden moves, Doctor. I have a loaded pistol in my pocket and my finger is on the trigger. So if you know what is good for you... You see what happens when you disobey orders, Doctor? I shoot myself in the leg.
5: I'm sorry about this break in transmission. We were going to do another two train jokes, but British Rail closed the line. Don't said, here is a joke from an ocean liner.
6: Steward, there's a fly in my suit.
4: Yes, sir, it's the ship's wife. She won't sew his buttons on properly.
0: Ladies and gentlemen, I would now like to read a short extract from Alfred Tennyson. Fred Tennis. Thank you.
5: I went to school with a girl called that.
0: Fred Tennis.
5: No, that. Edith That.
6: I remember her.
5: Edith That?
6: No, Gladys Her.
0: I remember her.
6: I said that.
5: No, I said that. Edith That. She was the only girl I ever loved, but she married another.
0: Not George another.
5: No, Fred Tennis.
6: Hello, everyone. Anyone for me?
0: Who are you?
6: Fred Tennis.
0: Oh, get back in Alfred Tennis and shut up.
6: Oh, all right.

0: Who are you?
1: I'm Al's son. I've got to get together with Fred Tennis and write a poem.
0: Get out! And they were never seen again.
1: But they did get together and write, didn't they?
2: Of course they did. We got a postcard from Skegness.
0: What did it say?
2: Into the Valley of Death Road, the 600. Wish you were here. Love, Fred and Al.
0: Take the magic of Glenn Miller, the vitality of Sam Kenton, the excitement of Count Basie. Throw them all away, and what are you left with? The Dennis King Trio with vocal refrain.

0: It'll never take the place of music.
1: What won't?
0: Raspberry yogurt.
1: True, but by the same token, have you ever tried eating a lightly boiled St. Bernard's wort for breakfast?
0: Yes.
1: What happened?
0: A semi-quaver caught in my throat and I had to be rushed to a doctor of music.
2: Suddenly...
1: It's a meanwhile moment. Meanwhile, in a house of ill repute.
3: Good morning, madam. What would you charge me for the pleasure of my company?
2: £5, dear.
3: Done. Company! Forward!
2: Oh, dear, I think.
4: Home hints the handyman after due consideration number 3.
0: How to deal with mice.
1: Get 52 mice, tame them, paint art club diamonds and spades on them, chuff. I wouldn't bother it.
4: Speaking of playing cards with mice, I had a long conversation with Tchaikovsky this morning.
0: Tchaikovsky's been dead 100 years.
4: Well, I did most of the talking.
1: And now, we interrupt this program to take you over to Paris, where we will hear a meeting of the French cabinet.
5: Hello.
6: Hello.
5: Hello.
6: Hello.
5: Hello.
6: Hello.
5: Hello. Gentlemen, hello. Quiet please. May I introduce myself? I am the new Prime Minister.
7: Hello!
5: Hello!
7: Hello!
5: Gentlemen, now may I introduce the new Foreign Minister.
7: Hello!
5: Hello!
7: Hello!
5: Now to business, gentlemen. First, a report from the Minister of Finance.
8: After report, there is no money in the exchequer, and my plane leaves for South America in half an hour.

0: afraid that's all we've time for. And so, from Paris, it's goodbye.
1: Goodbye.
2: Goodbye.
1: Goodbye.
2: Goodbye.
1: Goodbye.
2: Goodbye.
1: Goodbye.
2: Goodbye.
1: Goodbye.
2: Goodbye.
1: Goodbye.
2: Goodbye.
3: Hello, hello, hello.
4: This week's documentary in the series, Our Shrinking World, was made with skill, bravery, and Uncle Bert's cine camera. So we apologize for the bit at the beginning which shows Auntie Edith eating a toffee apple. After that, we present Up the Amazon with Gladys Attenborough and the Foden Motorworks Band. Thank you, Gladys.
0: Now, there's the car, and in a minute you'll see Auntie Edith. There she is, and there's the toffee apple.
4: Our ship docked at Dar es Salaam, which was a bit embarrassing, as the Amazon is in South America.
5: However, we were lucky enough to get a number 9 bus that stops at the library. So we went in and got an atlas.
0: 3 months later, found us at the mouth of the Mersey.
4: We were warmer. But then wouldn't you be walking all that way?
5: All right, you with your puffy little shoulder bag. I've got this bloody euphonium.
0: Shut up.
4: Thank you, Gladys. Staying safe, we returned to London and asked the policeman.
5: He told us the time. We realized they were open, so we had a drink.
0: The landlord told us his brother-in-law lived at the Amazon and gave us directions.
4: Well, here we are, chaps. This is the Amazon.
5: I thought you'd be pleased. We put ourselves in the hands of our native guide, Pedro.
6: Senor, for 2,000,000 pesos and a kiss from your ruby red lips, I will show you the source of the Amazon and the naughty film.
4: We knew where our duty lay. So after the film, we set up.
6: I beg you, tread carefully. Over there is a man eating a plant.
4: By the hell, I've heard about them. Is it true that they...
6: Yes, it is.
5: Hours turned into days. Days turned into Gert. Gert turned into an alleyway, met the second trombonist, and we've never seen them since.
0: Soon, the undergrowth became impassable, so we took to our canoes.
4: Oh, I've quite taken to this canoe.
5: Shall we do a canoodling joke?
7: No.
5: Please yourself. As the jungle sun beat down on our canoes, the natives pilotlessly pedalled on.
0: That should have been paddled, that damn Titus.
4: Count your blessings, it could have been worse.
0: True. As we rounded a bend in the river, suddenly the air was full of arrows.
5: Gladys, you realize what this means?
6: Yes.
8: We're going the wrong way up on the one-way river.
4: They couldn't decide who should have that joke, so they all said it together. More fool they. I'm content with my music, you see. Let me sing a happy song. Unwilling to break the local law, we headed for the bank, cashed a check, bribed the local law, and carried on up the river.
0: We struggled on, beset by torrential rain, hazardous rapids, crocodile and tsetse flies. Suddenly I realized it was 3 months since we'd left London.
5: Doesn't time fly when you're enjoying yourself?
4: Then, the following morning...
6: Senores, me again. I have a confession to make.
5: Do I look like a priest in these shorts?
6: No, senor. I have to admit I am lost.
4: What to do? I was for going on. Pedro was for going back. We put it to the Foden Motorworks Band, who said... As I thought they would.
0: So, we went sideways.
5: Suddenly. The sound effects man went mad.

0: We made him as comfortable as we could in two coconut shells. Covered him with a record of glass breaking and pressed on. Without hope and without sound effect. Crump, crump, crump.
1: Well,
0: pressing on. Oh, I think we'd be better off in the river.
2: I can do that.
0: Splash, splash. The band, who had been strangely silent, spoke.
3: We looked to where they were pointing and
2: and saw a clearing in which stood the ragged figure of a white man. I rushed towards him. As I did so, something brushed against my face.
4: You very handsome white man. You nice white man. I bet you very clever white man. Oh, yeah.
2: Who are you?
4: Jungle creeper.
2: Hacking it off. I approached the man in the clearing. I presume you speak English, as we're getting near the end of the sketch. Have my friends and I reached our goal? Is this the source of the Amazon?
5: No, no, mon ami. You must have taken the wrong turning at Kertili. This is the source of the River Seine.
2: Then, who are you?
5: I'm the French Prime Minister, here to bid you welcome. Hello!
6: Hello! Hello! Hello! Hello! Hello! Hello!
0: Hello, Kiki. This program was written and performed by Tim Spear, Barry Cryer, and John Jenkins. Music played by the Dennis King Trio. And the program was produced by David Hatton.
7: Goodbye.
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20: Dad! You lazy old devil. Look at him. The sleeping beauty. I couldn't get rid of him. Perfect opportunity. No one would know. Old man, weak heart. Died in his sleep. And no one would miss him. I'd be free. I could get out. And the business would be mine. No one would know. Oh, hello, Dad. I'm just going to put this behind your head. Make you comfortable.
21: Dear, have I been asleep? What time is it?
20: 4:30.
21: You're back early, aren't you? Have you unloaded the cart?
20: No, not yet.
21: What are you hanging about for? Go on, get your finger out. Go on, go out and unload it. What are you standing about for?
20: Why did I hesitate?
1: I was hoping you'd come out and give me in. I've got a great cartload out there.
21: That's a change. Lot of old junk, I suppose.
1: If ever you give me one word of encouragement, I shall drop down dead straight, I will.
21: Come on, if you want me to, come on, let's get it over with.
1: Ooh, if I come in again and catch him asleep, I won't hang about. I'll garrote him.
18: Don't do it like that. I can do it like that myself. I don't need your help. If that's what you call unloading, you might as well go back inside and get to sleep. But the idea is to lift the thing off gently so as not to break anything.
21: Yes, it's only good for firewood. You would have had to break it up anyway.
18: Look, I'm going to judge if what's going to be broken up or not. Just shift it gently.
21: Yeah. There. These is all right, isn't it?
18: Well, they're just Victorian prints.
21: I'll have each me bedroom. Could do with something on the wall. How you gonna say? Chastity, virtue, motherhood. Ah, you're all right, aren't they?
18: All right. They're revolting.
21: Big women. I like big women.
18: Oh, God.
21: You don't get women like this these days. Generous, that's what they are. Ample. Yeah, I don't like these skinny birds they have today. I like big, beefy birds. Or little ones. I don't mind little ones. It's the skinny ones I can't stand, like you go out with.
1: I don't go out with skinny birds.
21: A little bit near to the bone, aren't they? Not like this, mate. Look, there's no salt cellars there. That's all meat. Yeah, I like eating me room. Good night.
1: Oi. What about the rest of it, then?
21: I don't want any more of that.
1: I don't care what you don't want. You're a right scavenger, aren't you? You're just like a skinny little old vulture flapping about, hovering about, waiting to pick the cart clean. You drop those down and come and help me unload.
21: Oh, God. Can't you do anything? All right, come on, hurry up. Show out here. Here, what's in here? Shoes! Hey, these are all right. I haven't seen a pair of shoes like this since before the war.
18: Put them back.
21: We ain't flogging these. A little bit of polish in a few nails. I'm set up for life.
1: I'm turning this in. I'm no longer a rag and bone one. I'm just a personal outfitter to you. Everything I bring home goes on your feet, your legs, your head, or up in your bedroom. You can hardly get the door to your room open as it is.
21: Oh, let me have them. I like my shoes. It's only 8 pairs.
1: You've got 3 tea chests up there full of shoes. You've got about 60 pairs up there.
21: I like shoes.
1: Oh, God, you've got 3 pairs of riding boots you never use. You haven't flogged a bit of gear in years. You nick it all. You've got more bleeding clothes than George Saunders.
21: Go on, let me keep them.
1: Oh, go on, take it. Take it, I don't care about it.
21: What's in this?
1: You leave them to them. Them's mine.
21: What's in them?
1: Gramophone records.
21: Oh, no, not more gramophone records.
1: Yeah, more gramophone records. I'm hoping to build up a comprehensive library of classical music.
21: Oh, God. I suppose we'll have you with your head in your hand for the next fortnight now. Haven't you got enough of them classical bits already?
1: No, I haven't. There's thousands of compositions I haven't even touched upon yet.
21: Are they all classical? Are there no twist records in there?
1: I sincerely hope not. Look, I got these from a very select lady. Her husband happens to be a doctor. And doctors has very cultivated tastes in music. I should be very surprised if there's anything ropier than Rachmaninoff in here, mate. And if I'm very lucky, I might get sides 1 and 2 of Beethoven's 5th. I've been looking for that for ages. I'm fed up of starting halfway through the first movement. You know, I haven't heard Beethoven's 5th right the way through since September. And that was your fault. You ruined them. That and 4 sides of Finlandia. Using them as table mats.
21: Well, I was only trying to protect the table.
1: Well, what about my symphonies? Curl right up, they did. Great steaming teapot stuck right in the middle of it. We've got to replace them ever since. It's very difficult these days. And people's all on the long players. When they ain't many 78s a bit. And there's upwards of 8 records in a symphony of 78, you know. Now, come on. Let's get these sorted out. Then we'll have a recital. A musical soiree. You can sit down, put your feet up, relax. Do you good. Instead of going down to Skinner's Arms, you can stay in and listen to some good music for a change. Why not?
21: I don't mind listening to gramophone records. I wish you'd get something cheery for a change. All that stuff gives me the willies. Sounds like I could do with a squib under the backside, some of them.
3: You are a right twit. Oh, God, the ulster's got more taste in music than you have. You want to see his ears go up when I whistles the ride of the Valkyrie? You want to see him move? If I was to give him a twist again, he'd probably give me a kick right between the shoulders. I want to be Bobby's girl. Oh, God.
21: I thought you said she'd good taste, this woman.
3: Well, it must be one of her daughters. Oh, kids of today. I mean, what do they know about music? Their taste is really fundamentally bad. Oh, they all put me on that jukebox, Julie, you know. I'd show them a thing or two. I'd really show them. I mean, the blokes and birds that I get on there, what do they know about music? I mean, what qualifications have they got to pass an opinion about music? I mean, I wouldn't ask half them what time of day it was. I wish I could get on there. But you do for everything, as far as I'm concerned.
21: Put me record on.
3: No, you're not playing up. On my electric gramophone, ruin my stylus.
21: Oh, what's you gonna give me gramophone record if I can't play them?
3: You buy your own gramophone. I wouldn't sally my turntable with that rubbish. Buy your own gramophone and play it when I'm out of the house. Did Roy Summers and his Savoy Orpheans. Roses of Picardy. To Miner's Dream of Home. Jimmy Leach and his Organolians. Harry Roy and his Ragtime Band. How that target. Charlie Cunns.
21: You got some good ones here, haven't you?
3: You keep quiet. All the good stuff must be at the bottom. For Teddy Bear's Picnic. Excerpts from the Chocolate Soldier. Oh, that's better. We're getting nearer. Oh, yeah. This is the gear. Oh, Stravinsky. Oh, I've got any of that. Oh, Stravinsky, that's marvellous. Look, and it's hardly been played.
21: Yeah, that's good. Let's leave it that way.
3: We all know you're ignorant. I mean, don't go on about it. Look, if you don't like it, sling your hook or bung your ears up or something. I mean, don't spoil it for me.
21: I'm even talking to your own house now.
3: Well, you can talk if you want to. I don't mind you talking. I mean, shut up. I'm going to play my record.

0: me to push you off,
1: eh? Of course they pushed me off.
0: Ah, well, how long are you going to be?
1: Well, I don't know. I'm just playing my records, aren't I? I mean, I don't put a time limit on myself. I'm not going for hours.
0: Well, I'm not standing here with me. I'm always waiting for you to finish off. I'll be cobbling to
1: you. You don't have to do your cobbling tonight. You're doing this on purpose. You can do it all day tomorrow while I'm out.
0: I've got other things to do tomorrow. I always cobble at night.
1: Please stop it, thank you. I'm on top of it now. I'll have to start again.
0: Well, I don't like your music, but I don't say turn it off, do I?
2: That is hardly the same thing, is it? I mean, the quality of your cobbling is no way affected by my music. I find it rather difficult to follow the score with you knocking seven bells out of them boots with a £5 hammer. No, will you kindly keep quiet?
0: No, I'm going to cobble it.
1: What you are? You've got a twisted little mind. You're napping yourself. You can't stand me being something, can you, eh? You can't stand me trying to better myself or watch me enjoy myself. Well, I'm going to play all my music. I'm going to play it all night. I'm going to play all my operas, all my concertos, and all my symphonies. I'm going to go right through my collection, mate. And I hope it puts you off. I hope you smash your fingers with the hammer. And when you wear them, I hope the nails stick right up into your feet and poison you. So I'm going to play the loudest piece of music I've got, and I've got to turn the volume right up. I'll drive you out, mate. Music don't only soothe the savage breast. It gives you a headache as well.
2: Do you know what this is? Wagner, mate. A real eardrum splitter, this.
0: Ready when you are.

0: Give me those keys.
1: Now, give me the keys of my record cabinet. Now,
2: that's stopped it, hasn't it? It's locked. That's finished your musical evening, ain't it?
0: Give me those keys!
2: No! Give me those keys! I'm gonna...
0: Where are they?
2: I sent them away.
0: You're a great pillock! But the keys to everything we look up is on that! I mean, the house, the stables, the safe, the wreck. The safe. Where are they?
3: I don't know.
4: Out in the yard somewhere. Well?
0: No. You?
4: No. They don't seem to be out here, do they?
0: Of course they're out here. If you threw them in the yard, they must be out here. They can't have disappeared. Oh, what do you want to go and do a stupid thing like that for? I mean, look at it. How are we going to find them?
4: I don't know.
0: I don't know. I know you don't know. It was a rhetorical question. Oh, God, we've got to find those keys. I mean, the keys have a safe on there. All our money's locked up. And the horse is locked in the stables. He can't get out. Can we have fed him? What are we going to do? Plug the oaks through the keyhole one at a time.
2: You should have fed him before you locked him up.
0: Well, it wasn't my fault. I didn't know you were going to throw the keys away, did I? The gates is locked up. We can't get out. Oh, what a great get you are. What else can I blame?
2: Just a minute. I just remembered. We don't have a set of keys.
0: But what the hell didn't you say so in the first place, scrabbling around the yard and on his way?
4: Where are they? In the safe.
0: Look, we've got to think about this. I mean, it's not just wandering around our pattern. We've got to work this out scientifically. Now, how hard did you throw them?
2: Well, I sort of went like this.
0: Wait a minute, come on. Stand by the door. Now, at what angle was you standing?
2: Not this, I think.
0: You're sure?
2: Yes, I think so.
0: Right. No, here are the keys.
2: Have you found them?
0: It's a stone. It represents the keys. Now, you come rushing out of the land, just like you did before, and throw this stone with the same velocity, at the same angle, in the same direction, the same elevation as what you threw the keys. If I can remember what they taught me about ballistics and the gunners during the war, I might be able to work out the estimated velocity, range, and angle. Right?
2: Right.
0: Go! Where'd it go?
2: How there?
0: Give it where?
2: I don't know. We better go out and look for it, hadn't we?
0: I'm not looking for no stones. There's plenty of stones here. We can't find the keys. Now let's start again. Let me see that frog then. Hold it there. Oh, yes. I think I can work out the general direction for the estimated trajectory. But all things being equal, and allowing for a reasonable margin of error in the estimated trajectory, the keys should be somewhere in that lot. Can you remember? What sort of sound did they make when they landed?
2: They made a sort of a jingling sound.
0: Like a bunch of keys.
2: That's right.
0: Thank you. You're a great help. Come on, let's shift all this.
2: Well, it's moving all that, lot.
0: Have you got any better suggestions?
2: Yes, I have. Hold on a minute.
0: What good is that? What good is that?
2: It's a mind detector.
0: Oh, no, it's a mind detector. I didn't think it was a vacuum cleaner. I'm just asking you, what good is it?
2: It detects metal objects.
4: It detects metal objects.
2: Yeah. When you come across anything metal, it makes a noise in the headphones, and the nearer it gets you, the louder it gets. We'll pinpoint them keys in no time.
0: Just a minute. Could you tell me, in your opinion, what would you say that the majority of the stuff in this yard consisted of?
2: metal.
4: Metal. You're not daft, are you?
0: If you get any more brat ideas, shut up. Let me do the thinking. And don't throw it over there. We've got to shift all that lot. Now look, there's only one methodical way of doing this. We take it all, piece by piece, we shake it, and we put it somewhere else.
2: No, this will take all night. This wouldn't have happened if you hadn't brought on those rotten gramophone records.
0: Shall we commence? Will you concentrate on the job in hand? It'll be dark sooner when I've had it. Oh, now, there's a possibility. They could have gone in there. Root around, see if you can find them.
2: Mind with me hand in there.
0: Why not?
2: There might be mice in there.
0: Well, they won't eat you.
2: No, no, I can't bear mice. Give me the willies.
0: Oh, don't tell me you're frightened of little mice. A great grown man like you has got medals from the war. They're lovely little things. Haven't you ever seen them close up? They're beautiful. Great big floppy ears.
2: If you're so brave, put your hand in. You've got gloves on.
0: No, I'm not putting my hand in there. You lost the keys, you put your hand in.
2: No, no, I'm sorry. I couldn't, Harold. There's something about mice. I just couldn't do it.
0: Oh, God, you're like a little old woman, you. I fancy being frightened. And I've never heard anything so ridiculous in my life. Mice. No, there's nothing in there.
2: Rattle it. There's something in there.
0: Might be a skeleton. Fell off his horse. Couldn't get up. Go on, lift the lid and see if there's a skull in there.
2: There's something in there. I heard it rattle.
0: No, how can a bunch of keys get in there? I mean...
2: Hey, what's this?
0: That's one of your brilliant boys. 5 gallon tins of army surplus paint. Khaki.
2: Hey, there's one without a lid on it. Hey, look. The skin's been broken. That's been done recent. That's where they are, I bet you. That's where they are. They're in there.
0: Well, put your hands in, cut them out.
2: No, I don't put my hand in there.
0: That's only paint.
2: Well, you put your hand in.
0: No, I've got better clothes on than you.
2: Now, I suddenly remember I can't. I'm allergic to paint. Brings me out in a rash when I got paint on me.
0: You said that about water.
2: It's the lead. It started. It was the gas in the 1419 war started it. I remember we was on the song.
0: All right, mind that.
2: You got them?
0: Well, there's something here.
2: Have you found the keys?
0: No, I've not found the keys. I have found that stone that you chucked in. What have I put my hand in? Oh, Dad, bring the light over here. Did you hear me? Where are you? How long have you been in here?
2: Hello, son. Did you find them?
0: How long have you been in here?
2: Not long. I just came in for a drink to warm me up.
0: You crafty old twit. I thought you was on the other side of that pile. Come on.
2: Let's go to bed. It's after 1 o'clock in the morning.
0: Look, I'm going to keep looking for those keys if it takes all night. Come on. You keep in my sight. You saw around that lot round there, and I'll rake the ground round here.
2: Here. Harold. It's in this.
0: It's a gramophone.
2: Yeah, it works all right. Can I have it?
0: No, you can't. You keep looking for them keys.
2: But I
0: don't want to hear any more about it.
2: About this gramophone.
0: Oh, Dad, for God's sake, will you stop going on about that gramophone?
2: Well, I wanted to play me record.
0: Well, you can't have it. I'm not having that sort of music in my home.
2: All right. Now, gramophone. Now, keys.
0: You found them. Give me them keys.
2: No. All that gramophone. If you don't give it to me, I'm dropping these keys down the drain hole.
0: Give us those keys.
2: No, don't you come here. One step forward and I'll drop them.
0: Look, Dad. Let's go inside and talk it over.
2: No.
0: Let's go and have a drink.
2: No. I want that gramophone. Or these keys are going down the drain hole.
0: All right, then. Blackmailer. But you're only going to play when I'm out of the arse.
2: Better than I like.
0: No.
2: All right, then.
0: All right, then.
2: Promise.
0: Yes, I promise.
2: Cross your heart and hope to die in a cellar full of rats.
5: Oh, no. He's like a little child, this man.
0: Yeah.
5: If it makes you happy.
0: Yeah.
2: Lucky I threw away them keys, wasn't it? Wouldn't have found this grandfather, would we?
6: Oh, Struth. I think I'll chuck on a bit of Tchaikovsky. I always find him most relaxing. Almost soporific, you might say.

0: Yeah, you better get out of here.
1: You're right.

0: 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Cookery, fashion, competitions, Stewpot's treasure trail, Katie's letter page, Roger Elliott's star forecast.
1: I never knew there was so much in it.
0: There's plenty for everyone, so put the sun into summer with this week's TV Times.
2: If you're paying this kind of money for a car, you'd want it to have a touch of style, legroom, four doors, and all that. And if this is what you had in mind, you don't even have to pay that kind of money for the new Skoda Super Estelle. Skoda's new Super Estelle puts the man in the street
3: and his dog
2: on the road.
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0: Well, darling, a special show train brought our audience to see the big show. More than 3,000 people came from in on the New Haven Railroad show train from Boston, Providence, Westerly, Hartford, Berlin, Meriden, Wallingford, New Haven, Bridgeport, Westport, and Saugatuck, Norwalk, and South Norwalk, Darien, New London, and Stanford. Oh! And they're all here for an evening of laughs, except 243 daily commuters who got off the train from force of habit and went to their offices. At Bridgeport, you're not laughing. These show trains are something new in show business. It used to be I would take a play to a theater in Boston. Now they bring Boston to me.
1: Wait, why does she stop talking?
2: Oh, what did you do about a show train?
3: Well, that's the trouble with a woman MC.
1: Yeah, but when do we get on the show?
3: Well, who knows? Maybe she'll wave a green lantern.
1: Yeah? Where is the green lantern?
2: Well, wait till she turns around. It's usually on the caboose, you know.
0: Fred Allen, Jack Carson, and Edwin. Did you hear what I was just saying, fellas? A whole train full of people coming from as far away as Boston just to see the show. Isn't it exciting? Well, isn't it?
4: Sure is.
0: Are you gentlemen from Bridgeport?
3: Tell her off, Jack.
1: You leave it to me, Fred. I can handle these guys. So you got an audience that came in on a show train. Big deal. If you can't get an audience any other way, you railroad people into the theater. How's that, Fred?
3: Good boy, Jack.
1: Thank you.
0: But, Fred, darling, think of it. 3,000 people came here on a train just for this program.
3: Tallulah, it just goes to show you what people will do to get away from television.
2: Oh, that was so good, Fred. I like that, what you just said.
3: Well, thanks, Ed. It's your turn. You get in there and tell
2: us. Oh, I certainly shall. I don't see what's so exciting about a show train. It's not a new idea, you know.
3: No.
2: Well, 10 years ago, I opened a show of mine in Boston, and 1,200 people got up in the middle of the first act and took a train to New York.
0: Now, you silly fellows... Yes, Steve, forgot that, wasn't it, silly? Anyway, however... Now, you fellows just can't stand a woman being a mistress of ceremonies of the biggest show in radio.
1: Are you kidding? I'm through with radio. I've been promoted to television.
2: Certainly, me too. I graduated out of radio long ago into television.
3: Well, I've even graduated out of television. I'm in a new medium, Social Security.
0: Now, why don't you fellas stop? I have seen you on television. Or should that be, I've seen you on television, why don't you fellas stop?
1: Tallulah, what's the use of arguing? You know deep down in your larynx that all you can do with the radio is listen. But in television, you can see a lot of action.
0: I can see more action looking out of my window. Across the street, there's plenty of action. And they don't stop every 2 minutes for a commercial.
2: Well, they certainly do commercials better on television, Tallulah. They certainly do them better than they do on radio. When they fry a steak on television, you can actually smell it.
0: That one's too easy, darling. I won't take advantage of it.
1: Come on, Fred. You get in here and tell her.
3: Well, I don't know much about television, but I would like to say a few words in favor of Social Security. And all I have to say to you, Tallulah, is you should live so long.
0: Oh, thank you, darling. That's the youngest I've been on this program in months. And I hope all of you live long enough to see an act like this presented on television. It's the West Point Choir singing The Corps. 180 cadets in full dress, brass buttons, white gloves. Get that on your television screen.
1: 180 all in one act?
0: That's right, darling, and I've met every one of them personally. Sometimes it seems a shame to take the money on this show. Well, gentlemen, I want you to meet alphabetically Cadets Alk, Alderman, Andrews, Acklam, Alberton, Bagerton.

0: Wheeler, Wilson, Zip, and Zuffa. There, I've mentioned every one of those cadets. Weren't they wonderful, Jack?
1: Well, yes, they're all right for girls.
0: For girls, they're all men.
1: What's better for men than girls? Bridgeport, you're not laughing.
0: And only a snicker from Westport and Saugatuck.
1: West Point. I could have gone to West Point, but I chose Vassar instead.
0: Vassar? You were at Vassar?
1: Sure. I'd still be there if I hadn't tried out for the swimming team.
0: Well, Jack, darling, you could never stand the rigors of West Point, Jack. Now, look, those boys told me that every morning they hike, they drill, they march, all that before breakfast.
1: Well, so what? Look at me this morning.
0: Must I, darling?
1: I awoke at 6, jumped out of bed, opened the front door, picked up the newspaper with one hand, 2 bottles of milk, and a pint of cream with the other, and didn't drop a thing.
0: What's so tremendous about that?
1: No string in my pajamas.
0: Bridgeport, that was no time to lose.
1: Tallulah, I'd like to ask you a question.
0: Yes, darling.
1: Well, don't answer until I ask you. How about you and me going out after the show, huh?
0: Going out where, darling?
1: Well, we could go anywhere. The Stork Club or my apartment. Or to El Morocco or to my apartment. Or to 21 or to my apartment.
0: I heard the apartment, Jack. You said it 3 times.
1: I have a 3-room apartment.
0: If I got it all, Jack, I'd prefer going to the Colony for dinner, then to the theater, and then to a night spot for some dancing.
1: Oh, Tallulah, that sounds wonderful. Look, you do that, then I'll meet you at my apartment after.
0: You must be joking.
1: Bridgeport doesn't seem to agree with you.
0: Well, here's somebody Bridgeport will agree with. My favorite actor just walked into the theater, one of Broadway's greatest, Mr. Dennis King. At the Biltmore Theater here in New York, darlings, a new play is providing great excitement. The play is Billy Budd, Lewis Cox and R.H. Chapman's dramatization of Herman Melville's classic novel of the sea. We are privileged to hear a scene from that play now, starring Dennis King and Billy Budd.

0: Billy Budd is the story of a young English seaman pressed into service aboard HMS Indomitable, a British warship at sea against the French in the year 1798. It is not an ordinary story of war at sea, but of the subtle conflict between a man of natural goodness and simplicity and a petty tyrant of unnatural evil, allied with the merciless dictates of naval discipline. Billy Budd's violent reaction to injustice has resulted in the death of his tormentor. In irons, he awaits the verdict of the court-martial being held in Captain Vere's cabin. Captain Vere, having witnessed the killing, highly sympathetic to Billy Budd's cause, feeling for him as he would for his own son, is forced, nevertheless, to intervene in the court-martial as senior officer of the King, responsible to the Admiralty for the carrying out of naval law. As the scene opens, Captain Vere, portrayed by Dennis King, takes a hand in the deliberations of his junior officers.
1: I think.
2: Have you anything to say, Mr. Ratcliffe?
3: Yes, sir. Claggett was killed because Bud couldn't speak. In the sense that he stammers, he's a cripple. You don't hang a man for that. For speaking the only way he could.
2: Mr. Wyatt?
1: If we condemn him, it's the same thing as condoning the lie the master-at-arms clearly told. I'd have struck him, too.
2: Good. Then, gentlemen, as we agree, we can reach a verdict at once.
4: Just a moment, gentlemen.
2: Yes, Captain Vere.
4: Hitherto I've been a witness at this trial no more. And I hesitate to interfere, except at this clear crisis, you ignore one fact we cannot close our eyes to.
2: With your pardon, sir, as a senior member of this court, I must ask you if you now act as our commanding officer or as a private man.
4: As convening authority, Mr. Seymour, I summon this court. I must review its findings and approve them before they go to the Admiralty.
2: Aye, aye, sir. That is your right.
4: No right. Which of us here has rights? This is my duty and I must perform it. Bud has killed a man, his superior officer.
2: We have found a verdict, sir.
4: Seymour, I know that. But we are not free to choose as though we were private citizens. The Admiralty has its code. Do you think it cares who Bud is? Who you and I are?
2: We don't forget it, sir, but surely Claggett's tales were simply lies. We've established that.
4: Aye, but the mutinies of last year were brute facts and must not come again. If the men should think we're afraid...
3: Captain, how could they? They certainly know Bud is no mutineer.
1: Of course not. Since he came on board, he's done more to keep the crew in hand than any of us.
2: That's true. The men took naturally to him.
4: As officers, we are concerned to keep this ship effective as a weapon. And the law says what we must do in such a case as this. Now, come, you know the facts and the Mutiny Act's provisions. At sea, in time of war, an enlisted man strikes his superior officer, and the blow is fatal. The mere blow alone would hang him. Well, then the men on board know that, as well as you and I. And we acquit him. The men have sense. They know the penalty to follow. And yet, it does not follow.
2: But they know Bud, sir, and Claggett, too, I dare say. Would they not applaud the decision that frees Bud? They would thank us.
1: String him to a yardarm and they'll turn around and rescue him and string us up instead.
3: Aye, that's the point. It's twice as dangerous to hang the boy as it would be to let him go. If there's a mutinous temper in the crew, sir, condemning Bud would surely set it off.
4: That is possible. Whatever step we take, the risk is great, but it is ours. That is what makes us officers. If by our lawful rigor mutiny comes, there is no blame for us. But... if in fear, miscalled a kind of mercy, we pardon Bud against specific order, and then the crew revolts, how culpable and weak our verdict would appear. What shame to us and what a deadly blow to discipline.
3: I concede that, sir, but this case is exceptional. And pity, if we are men, is bound to move us, Captain.
4: So am I moved. Yet we cannot have warm hearts betraying heads that should be cool. In such a case ashore, an upright judge does not allow the pleading tears of women to touch his nature. Here at sea, the heart, the female in a man, weeps like a woman. She must be ruled out, hard though it may be. Still silent. Conscience, perhaps? Your private consciences move you.
1: Aye, that's it, sir. How can we condemn this man and live at peace again within ourselves? We have our standards, ethics, if you like.
4: You all feel I can see that in intent, the boy is innocent.
1: Does that count for nothing? His whole attitude, his motive count for nothing? If his intent
4: was... intent or non-intent of Bud is nothing to the purpose. In a court more merciful than martial, it would extenuate and shall, at the last assizes, set him free. But here we have these alternatives only. Condemn or let go.
2: But it seems to me we've got to consider the problem as a moral one, sir, despite the fact that we are not moralists. When Claggett told you his lie, the case immediately went beyond the scope of military justice.
4: I too feel that. But do these gold stripes across our arms attest that our allegiance is to nature?
3: To the king, sir.
4: Aye, Ratcliffe. And though the sea be the element whereon we move and have our being as sailors, is our official duty hence to nature? No. So little is that true that we resign our freedom when we put this on. And when war is declared, are we the fighters commissioned to destroy, consulted first? What bitter salt leagues move between our codes and God's own judgments. We are conscripts, everyone, upright in this uniform of flesh. There is no truce to war born in the womb. We fight at command.
1: All I know is that I can't sit by and see Bud hang.
4: I say we fight by order, by command of our superiors, and our duty lies in this, that we are servants only.
3: The Admiralty doesn't want service like that. What good would it do? Who'd profit by Bud's death?
1: Do you deny us the right to act like men? You want to make us murderers?
2: Wyatt, control yourself.
4: What is this vessel you serve in, Wyatt? An ark of peace? Go count her guns. Then tell your conscience to lie quiet if you can.
3: But that is war. This would be downright killing.
2: It's all war, Ratcliffe. War to the death for all of us.
4: Ah, you see that, Seymour. That this war began before our time.
2: And will end long after it.
3: Couldn't we mitigate the penalty if we convict
4: No, Ratcliffe, the penalty is prescribed.
3: I'd like to think it over, Captain.
4: I realize the private conscience moves you and I honor it. But here we have the Mutiny Act for Justice. No child can own a closer tie to parent than can that act to what it stems from. War. War has no business with anything but surfaces. War's child, the Mutiny Act, is featured like the father.
3: Aye, sir.
1: Could you stand Bud's murder on your conscience?
2: Wyatt, hold your tongue.
1: What do you want of us?
2: Sit down, sir.
4: Let him speak.
1: I won't bear a hand to hang a man I know is innocent. My blood's not cold enough. I can't give the kind of judgment you want to force on us. I ask to be excused from sitting upon this board.
2: Do you know what you're saying? Sit down and hold your tongue.
4: The kind of judgment I ask of you is only this, Wyatt. That you recognize your function in this ship. Can't you see that you must first strip off the uniform you wear, and after that your flesh, before you can escape the case at issue here? Decide you must, Wyatt. We are the law. Law orders us to act and shows us how. Do you imagine Seymour or Ratcliffe, here or I, would not save this boy if he could see a way consistent with our duties? Acquit Bud if you can. Show us how to save him without putting aside our function. Or if you can't do that, teach us how to put by our responsibility and not betray ourselves. Can you do this? Speak, man, speak. Show us how. Save him, Wyatt. And you save us all. You recognize the logic of the choice I force upon you. But do not think me pitiless in thus demanding sentence on a luckless boy. I feel as you do for him, but even more, I feel there is a grace of soul in him that shall forgive the law we bind him with and pity us stretched upon the cross of choice.
2: Well, gentlemen, will you decide?

0: Dennis King, our congratulations on a stirring performance and a scene from your new Broadway success, Billy Budd. And thanks also to Martin Blaine, Horace Brehm, and Gerald Moore, who so ably assisted you. Dennis, darling, I'm so glad you were able to come over for me tonight.
1: Oh, think no more about it, Lulu. I came the moment I got your call.
0: Ah, you're so sweet. And while you're here, Dennis, darling, may I ask one more...
1: No, please don't degrade yourself, Lulu, by asking me. I'll be only too happy to do it.
0: Do what?
1: Ladies and gentlemen, I'm happy to appear on this benefit for Miss Bankhead, who has been absent from the Broadway stage for, lo, these many...
0: Benefit! Benefit for whom?
1: Courage, my dear, courage, darling. I know it's a harsh word, but it's no reflection on you as an artist. At some point in our careers, we must all face the vegetables of the theatre, the vagaries of the theatre.
0: Pronounce it either.
1: The vicissitudes of fortune.
0: But, Dennis, I am not facing anything.
1: I know, my darling. The future always seems bleak at a time like this. Now, courage. Now, ladies and gentlemen, in raising this fund tonight for an artist whom I imagine many of you are too young to remember, I appeal to you as an old friend of Miss Bankhead, or to put it more accurately, Miss Bankhead. Bankhead is an old friend of mine.
0: Venice, what are you doing?
1: Ladies and gentlemen, go back with me in time to the halcyon days of the theater when this fine actress, who has known better matinees, gave to the theater-going public some of the finest performances of yesteryear. This grand old lady of the theater... who once was the star of Little Foxes, now finds the wolf at her door. Or, if you can't remember her as the great actress she was, try to think of her as a human being. I'll wait. A lady who in her declining years finds herself in a declining medium. All the shame, the ignominy, the degradation, the fickleness of fate, the loneliness of it all. Bridgeport, you're not laughing.
0: You're not crying, Bridgeport.
1: Give, ladies and gentlemen, give to this little lady who in better days brought joy to your hearts and who now is reduced to asking for a little of that joy for herself. Now, follow my example. I will myself start the ball rolling with $3.
0: Just a minute, Buster. Who told you I needed a benefit?
1: Well, it seemed rather obvious, my dear. Nobody in the theater's seen you in months. Your name hasn't been on any theater marquee in a year or more. Your picture was removed from the wall at Sardi's. Your mail at the theater guild is marked Address Unknown.
0: Address Unknown? Why, I've been on the big show in radio.
1: Oh, radio! Well, no wonder we never heard of you.
0: Wait! That was spontaneous.
1: Very excellent, too. Very marvelous. Very marvelous. But I'll tell the old crowd I found you. Now, naturally, I won't tell them where I picked you
0: up. Now, darling, you can tell them I am the star of the big show. The biggest show in radio. I am known as the glamorous, unpredictable, and wealthy Tallulah Bankhead. My salary on the radio runs into thousands of dollars a week.
1: Really? You make all that money by merely talking through this tall, thin, metallic contrivance?
0: Oh, my darling, more than I ever made in the theater.
1: Well, what do you know?

0: Tallulah, may I speak to you for a moment?
1: Why, of course, darling.
0: Listen, darling, have you got a dollar for a cup of coffee, dear? I haven't got a... I haven't eaten in weeks, dear.
1: Really? Sorry, darling. Oh, well, of course, my darling, Dennis. Ladies and gentlemen, and this fine old gentleman who most of you, I imagine, are too young to remember as the Vagabond King, is now a vagabond himself. And I would like to start the ball rolling with $2.20.

We'll be back in a moment with all our other stars, but first, darlings, I would like to ring my chimes. 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

The Big Show. 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By Chesterfield, the cigarette that has, for you, mildness with no unpleasant aftertaste. The cigarette that brings you Bing Crosby and Bob Hope. And by the makers of Anacin for fast relief from pains of headache, neuritis, and neuralgia. The big stars in this program are Fred Allen, Jack Carson, Dennis King, Portland Hopper, Beatrice Lilly, Lawrence Melchior, Ed Wynn, Meredith Wilson, and his Big Show orchestra and chorus. And every week, your hostess, the glamorous, unpredictable Tallulah Bankhead.

0: Well, darlings, the big show is back in New York after a week in Hollywood. And with all due respect to our friends on the West Coast, it is a pleasure to come back to this large, beautiful center theater, which is spacious enough to accommodate our audience of 3,000 people who came here tonight on the New Haven Railroad show train from as far away as Boston. Well, darlings, bless you, darlings, the studio we had in Hollywood was very small, but it held only 300 people, and they were packed in so tight I had trouble reading my script. And that studio, they were breathing on my glasses or something that I missed out here. And that studio was so small and had such a low ceiling, when I ordered frog's legs for lunch, the frog's legs were squatting.
1: That's a jolly one.
0: Don't be lily bitter.
1: Why, Lulu to Birkenhead.
0: Well, Lady Keel. darling, it's been ages since I've seen you. Let me look at you.
1: But you know, I haven't seen you in years, Tallulah. Let me look at you.
0: Well, imagine that.
1: I can hardly believe it.
0: Oh, no.
1: Poor dear.
0: Well, that's the way it goes.
1: Well, time marches on.
0: Darling, you look simply adorable.
1: Well, I was just thinking how extraordinary well you look, Tallulah.
0: Well, a day or two of rest, and you'll be your old self.
1: My dear, you're always your old self.
0: Oh, you're sweet.
1: Well, now we've exhausted ourselves, let's talk about something new. You know, I've just got back. What's the gossip around town?
0: Gossip? My darling, have I got gossip for you, Beatty. You know, I just got back from Hollywood and I heard...
1: Oh, by the way, before I forget, Tallulah, I ran across Noel last week and he told me to be sure
0: to... Oh, Noel, right, darling. Of course, I just saw him last month at a party at the home of... what's his name?
1: You mean Jeffrey?
0: Yes. The man we met on the Riviera. Do you remember, darling, he came in that night full of...
1: That's the one.
0: Oh, do you remember what I...
1: I'll never forget the way she...
0: No!
1: Do you know, after that, he went to the hospital for 6 months.
0: Oh, Beefy, I'm so sorry.
1: Well, so much for frivolous gossip. Let's get down to something serious. How is the mail situation around town?
0: Oh, didn't you hear?
1: No.
0: They've cut down deliveries to once a day.
1: No, we're not talking about the same post office, Tallulah. I mean men.
0: Oh, men. Well, darling, we have the biggest crop of magnificent men this town has had in years. Why, only...
1: Only what?
0: Well, there's a new thing that's come into fashion, darling. Men seem to like very young girls.
1: Ooh.
0: 35.
1: Well, I got here just in time.
0: Of course you did, darling. We can double date. Let me see, Beatty. I forget. Now, just what type of man do you prefer? Tall or short, fat or thin, old or young, dark or fair?
1: Yes.
0: Just my type, too, darling. Oh, we'll have plenty of dates.
1: Well, any of the men you've been going out with, Tallulah, are all right with me.
0: Well, as a matter of fact, I've been so busy lately, darling, I've been more or less relaxing, you know.
1: Mm-hmm.
0: I've taken up knitting. I've just finished the most darling slipover for my icebox. A cardigan, of course.
1: Oh, that's
0: it. It's so much easier, you know, to open the door. You have no idea how relaxing an evening can be just knitting. But, of course, you're here for a gay time, and I'm sure we'll find plenty of men to take us out. So, don't you worry, darling. I'll see that you're kept busy.
1: Tell me, darling, is it difficult to learn to knit?
0: Why, Bee, darling, you sound positively unhappy.
1: Yes, I'm miserable.
0: Oh, how delightful. Who is he?
1: Was, my dear, past tense.
0: Well, who isn't? Was he a man you met in England? Tell us about it, won't you, darling?
1: I'll be glad to. Good gracious, what a routine you have to go through here before she lets you sing one lousy little number. Life is a journey, they tell us, a journey right through to the end.

also happy and ready to depart. So I smiled at my companion, said, well, shall we start? And then a sticky label was slapped across my heart. Not wanted on the voyage. It could have been so happy. It could have been sublime. We could have looked out of the portholes and been happy all the time. I'd planned to be his traveling rug. And now I find that I'm not wanted on the voyage. Why am I left at the quayside? Why does my world seem so stark? Why can't I get where I'm going? I can't even get off the mark. I'd a lot of little parcels. Our friends, our hopes, our fears. A hold all full of laughter. And a suitcase full of tears. But fate, that cruel American Express man, just points at me and jeers. You're not wanted on the voyage. Get away now. I'll have the law on you. Does the road wind uphill all the way? Yes, to the very end. Is there a long, long trail of winding? Yes, there is. Does he travel fastest who travels alone? Apparently. Then what about her? What about she? I asked the station clock, dear old clock. It didn't answer. I asked the station approach. It didn't answer. And then I asked him. He answered. In 1, 2, 3, 4, 5, maybe a half a dozen words. I was amazed. But I laughed. I thought him joking. I said, oh, psh, don't be absurd. But he showed me what was written, and I read it word by word. I wasn't traveling with him. I wasn't even traveling third. I was not wanted on the voyage. The draft was hard and bitter. I could not drink the cup, and yet I had to swallow it. Yes, down to the Last Supper. To have been a weekend rucksack and then to finish up not wanted on the voyage, I ask you. Friends have been kind and consoling. There's nothing they say they won't do. But they've all got their own traveling companions. And they are sticking to them like glue. They say, you must go forward. Don't let your footsteps lag. But the memory of that moment pulls me backward like a drag. His gentle voice saying, Porter, just label that old bag.

0: Here's a word from RCA Victor. There's nothing more fun these winter nights than curling up in front of a good warm television set and let the laughs, chuckles, and downright merriment of television entertainment warm the cockles of your heart. And if there's one thing that's more fun than just plain television, it's television on a new RCA Victor set. Yes, almost 2 million families today are happily using RCA Victor television in their homes. And you'll know why when you watch the lifelike picture on RCA Victor's new model, the Kent, now on display at your RCA Victor dealers. 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Then, too, look at the value of the Kent. It's like having console television at table model price. You'll say that RCA Victor television is the best way to warm up your heart with television fun and keep the frost off your pocketbook.
1: Excuse me, but where do I get my money back on this round-trip ticket from Boston?
2: What is your problem, Fred Allen?
1: Well, I tried all week to get a ticket to the big show tonight, but there wasn't one to be had all over New York. So I flew up to Boston and bought a round-trip ticket on the show train, and that's how I got in. That's how I'm here.
2: Oh, Fred, darling, you didn't have to go to all that trouble to fly up to Boston by plane.
1: Well, I didn't fly by plane, Tallulah. There's a man over at LaGuardia Field now with a new service. You stand on the runway with two hands full of large nails. And up in Boston, there's a fellow with a big magnet. If you're flying to Boston, it's the only way to travel. If you like privacy, if you want to be alone, it's the only thing to do.
2: Well, Fred,
1: don't have
2: now
1: anything in your pockets at the time.
2: Yes, dear. Did I miss anything important?
1: No, you did.
2: Well, now that you've retired from radio and television, what do you do to keep busy?
1: Well, retired is rather a delicate way to put it, Tallulah. Let us just say I was not wanted on the voyage. There's really a lot to do here in New York. I manage to keep pretty busy, as a matter of fact. I get up every morning about 10 o'clock and go over to see my doctor. He hasn't been feeling well lately. Then for lunch, I go over to Lindy's and meet the boys. I order a lean corned beef sandwich and sit there and chew the fat for a while.
2: Well, I'm surprised you found time to come over here at all this week, Fred.
1: Well, in all deference to your charms and your concentrated allure, Miss Bankhead, I really came over because Portland asked me to meet her here. She has a bit of a problem which she hopes to...
3: Hello, Mr. Allen.
1: Solve. Portland, you made me split an infinitive. I shall never be able to go back to Boston. I've split an infinitive. I'll have to...
2: Portland Hoffa!
3: Hello, Miss Bankhead. Mr. Allen, did you tell Miss Bankhead why I'm here?
1: No, I didn't have the heart to tell her, Portland. Matter of fact, I didn't have a line either.
3: Well, Miss Bankhead, my name is Portland Hoffa.
2: I know who you are, darling.
3: Please, Miss Bankhead, I have a speech prepared.
2: Oh, I'm sorry, darling.
3: My name is Portland Hoffa.
1: You sound like Dagmar tonight. That line wasn't worth reading twice.
2: Yeah.
3: I have always been an admirer of yours, and I have been chosen by my school alumni association to portray you, Tallulah Bankhead, in a play to be presented next week.
1: New paragraph.
3: Well?
1: Exclamation point.
3: You can imagine how thrilled I was.
1: Comma.
3: When they told me I could portray you.
1: Period.
3: I've been so excited all week, I've had indigestion.
1: Colon.
3: I haven't been able to eat half my meals.
1: Semicolon.
2: Well, darling, if you quite finished dictating that letter, I wish you'd get to the point. Do you want me to come and play the part?
3: Oh, no. I want to stand on my own two legs.
1: Parenthesis.
3: I've been trying all week to copy your voice.
2: Isn't it great?
3: Is isn't she sweet?
1: Portland, that isn't even a reasonable facsimile. But then, who is?
2: You're so right, Frederick. You took the words right out of my mouth.
1: Well, I'm so sorry, Tallulah. Your mouth was open and there were so many of them there.
3: I've tried every way to make my voice sound that low.
1: Really?
3: But it doesn't work.
1: No?
3: I tried pasting down my Adam's apple with scotch tape.
1: And that didn't do it?
3: No.
1: No.
3: And then I tried wetting my hair and standing in front of an open window, hoping I'd get laryngitis.
2: Yes, I know, darling. I'll lose more imitators that way. go on, Portland. What happened when you stood in front of the open window with your wet hair?
1: Did your voice sound like Tallulah's?
3: No, but my hair looked like hers.
1: Well, Tallulah, those are the bald facts. Now, can you help Portland out with her problem?
2: Well, Fred, I'll do anything I can, darling, for you and for Portland. But what is the reason for this play? I mean, why are you doing it at all?
3: Well, we want to raise some money to buy equipment for our school basketball team.
2: Oh, what kind of equipment are you going to buy for your basketball team?
3: A center, a guard, and two referees.
2: Why, Portland, is that cricket?
3: No, it's basketball. Our school hasn't won a game for 20 years. This would give our team a new lease on life.
1: Say, Portland, you go around buying referees, and that's exactly what you'll get. 20 years to life.

0: dear darlings are two very good friends of ours, Bing Crosby and Bob Hope.
1: Bob, do you realize we only have one thing in common?
2: Hardly enough for a happy marriage, is it? What's that, Bing?
3: Chesterfields, of course. 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
2: And we'd better get to selling them now. 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
3: How do you know they're mild? 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You'll know it's milder because it smokes milder.
2: And Chesterfield leaves no unpleasant aftertaste. 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So, always buy Chesterfield.
3: Go on, me, Junior. 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

Returning to a scene of his triumph on the big show is one of the truly great voices of our time, Mr. Lawrence Melchior, who 25 years ago tonight made his debut in opera in this country. Mr. Melchior will now sing a study to Tristan, Dreams by Wagner. Meredith, darling, if you please.

0: Bravo, Lawrence Melchior, bravo. Your divine voice is useful. We are honored to have you back on the big show.
1: Tallulah, it's always a pleasure to be on this show with you.
0: Since you were here last, Lawrence, darling, I've been doing quite a bit of singing myself.
1: I know. We have heard. Your voice has created a sensation in music circles everywhere.
0: Oh, you're joking. Are you joking, darling?
1: How can I be joking? I have no sense of humor.
0: Do you really mean that music circles think I'm a sensation?
1: Tallulah. You know, today I'm celebrating the 25th anniversary of my operatic debut in this country. And I give you my word that you have created several new notes never known to the human ear.
0: New notes? Really, darling? Oh, this is exciting news. I just can't wait to tell somebody. Oh, that's Jack Carson. Jack, darling.
2: Yes, Tallulah?
0: Jack, do you know what Lawrence Melchior just told me? He said that I have... Oh, I beg your pardon, sir. Do you know Lawrence Melchior?
2: Hello, Mr. Melchior.
1: How do you do?
0: Lawrence just told me...
2: Mr. Melchior, you've got much thinner, haven't you?
1: Oh, yes, my doctor has put me on a strict diet.
0: Jack, Lawrence, darling, just told me that my voice...
2: I went on a diet myself, you know.
1: What kind of a diet?
0: Jack, about my voice,
2: it's a very simple diet. For breakfast, I have lunch and dinner.
1: Mm-hmm.
2: And for lunch, I have a midnight snack and tomorrow's breakfast. And for dinner, I have tomorrow's lunch and dinner. You see, it's a 9-day diet. I'm doing it in 3 days. It's a new idea you can reduce without losing weight. Why don't you try it, Mr. Melchior?
1: Oh, I'm happy with my doctor. He examined me and gave me his certificate.
2: Oh?
0: Jack, did you know that I have created notes...
2: Let me see the certificate.
1: I'll read it to you. This is to certify that I have examined Mr. Melchior and have found him to be physically fit.
2: Mm-hmm. Look how he spells fit. F-A-T.
0: Well, if you two, a slap hippie gentleman, will let me get a word in here.
2: Yes, Tallulah?
0: I have been trying to tell you, Jack, that Lawrence just paid me a great compliment. He said that I am a sensation in music circles. I have created several new notes.
2: New notes?
0: That's right. Isn't that right, Lawrence, darling?
1: Oh, that's right. You see, the only known letters in the musical scale are A, B, C, D, E, F, and G.
0: Oh, yes, I've heard that rumor.
1: Well, we have located your notes slightly above G.
0: Do you hear that, Jack? My notes are above G. That would be H, wouldn't it?
2: It'd sound like H to me.
0: Lawrence, darling, do you think music is ready for these new notes?
1: Oh, they are getting ready. Pianos are being retuned and clarinets are being repitched and violins are being restrung.
2: Razors are being resharpened.
0: Lawrence, you've given me renewed confidence. And so I'm going to sing a chorus of a song for you right now.
1: Right now?
0: Right now.
2: Mr. Melchior, another thing about that diet I was telling you about. Yeah. The doctor said you should take long walks.
1: How long?
2: About 32 bars. Will you join me?
1: Of course.
2: Shall we go?
0: Come back here, you cowards!

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1: Well, darlings, in just a moment, Mr. Edwin will join Mr. Melchior and do one of his wonderfully funny opera interpretations. But first, a word from Ed Hurley-High, who, hi-ho, he-ho-ho.
0: Miss Bankhead, Ed Hurley-He is on a short vacation. I've been doing the announcing. My name's Ben Grauer.
1: Oh, isn't that wonderful, darling? They finally gave me an announcer whose name I can pronounce. I'm glad you're here. Go right ahead, Ben Grauer.
0: This portion of the program has been brought to you by RCA Victor, world leader in radio, first in recorded music, first in television, by Chesterfield, the cigarette that has for you mildness with no unpleasant aftertaste, the best cigarette for you to smoke, and by the makers of Anacin for fast relief from pain of headache, neuritis, and neuralgia.
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0: This is the Big Show, and Tallulah is about to introduce...
1: Ladies and gentlemen, one of the great, great clowns of the theater, Mr. Ed Wynn. Ed, darling, it's so nice of you to come on this show this week.
2: Oh, well, I had to come, Tallulah. I saw where you got that fella, you know, that finger. What's his name?
1: Lawrence Melchior.
2: Well, that's close enough, yes. He's going to sing an opera, you know. And in this country, people don't understand those foreign language operas. I'm going to explain it. This is the latest story of Carmen
1: But, darling, you explained Carmen the last two times you were on the show.
2: Well, that doesn't mean anything. There are a lot of stories of Carmen. They all have different names, you know.
1: Different names?
2: Certainly. I saw Carmen last week at the Metropolitan. It was called The Marriage of Figaro, it was called.
1: Well, now, how do you account for the change of name?
2: Well, Carmen's the girl, you know. When she gets married, she changes her name, that's all. But really, tonight's story of Carmen is nothing like it.
1: I'm sure of that. But, Ed, here's Mr. Melchior. Laura, you remember Mr. Wynn.
3: Vividly. No matter what I sing, he only tells the story of Carmen.
2: But you don't seem to realize, Mr.
3: Melchior, Lauritz Melchior.
2: Well, that's close enough, yes. You see, I'm an expert on Carmen,
3: Mr. Wynn.
2: Yeah.
3: I don't think you know if you are Carmen or Gunn.
2: You'll have to excuse me. I crack the pun, you know. Don't you crack them. You don't seem to realize that there are 12 different versions of the bullfight alone in Carmen.
3: That's a lot of bull. Look, young man. Young man? There is only one authority on Carmen.
2: Yeah?
3: And that's the man who wrote the opera.
2: Yeah?
3: George Bizet.
2: Oh, that's ridiculous. I know everything there is to know about Carmen.
3: You are Bizet?
2: Yeah, but not too Bizet to explain the opera, yeah. I'll explain the story of Carmen.
3: But, Ed, tonight, I happen to be singing the hymn to Venus from Tannhäuser.
2: Tannhäuser? Shows you how things are going up. It used to be Fivehäuser. Did you know that? Everything's going up now. It's terrible. But you're going to sing Carmen?
3: No, I'm going to sing Tannhäuser.
2: Next line is yours if you want to say it. I don't care.
3: Oh, why?
2: Yes,
3: Oh, why didn't I become a ballet dancer like my good mother wants me to?
1: Ladies and gentlemen, Mr. Melchior singing The Hymn to Venus from Tannhauser in German, Mr. Wynne explaining it in common.

0: Pardon me, I'll explain it up till now. Can't give the people too much to remember, you see. Now, this is the story of Carmen. As most of you know, Carmen was born in Spain on account of the beautiful scenery which is there. Now, Carmen, what a fate Carmen had. She has stardust in her eyes, stardust in her cheeks, stardust in her lips. You never saw such a dustpan. Well, anyhow, what I wanted to say was that Carmen is so magnificent, when she passes men, you can hear a loud whistle. But the men never whistle back. The hero of the opera is Don Jose. Most of you know that. Don Jose makes a forced landing on his way to see Carmen in Madrid, but he is in the jungle in his aeroplane. He meets a native girl and trying to make her understand, he says to her, me be 39 in landing. And she says, me be 26 in October. Well, this infuriates Don Jose, and he rushes to meet Carmen. When he sees Carmen, he says, Carmen, every time when I get up in the morning and put my hands down around my knees and pull them up again, I get terrible pains in my back. Carmen says, well, why do you do it? And Jose says, well, if you know any other way for a guy to get his pants on, I wish you'd tell me. Now you continue the opera, will you? That's enough of it. Wait, I'll explain that. Now, you see, in New York, Carmen and Don Jose, they take a trip to New York and they jump on a sightseeing bus. Carmen says to the driver, Carmen is a woman in this play. She says, does this bus stop at the Waldorf Astoria? The driver says, no, we keep it in the garage. Oh, there's some of them are worse than that. Anyhow, one stop further on, the driver yells, we are now passing the biggest saloon in town. Don Jose jumps off the bus and says, maybe you are, but I'm not. That night at Carmen's birthday party, her mother turns to Carmen, and she says, Carmen, your birthday reminds me of the night you were born. Did you know, Carmen, dear, you were born in the middle of the night? Carmen says, gee, Mom, I hope I didn't wake you up. Some of these will make humor illegal. But anyhow... Now, while Carmen and her mother are speaking, Don Jose is speaking to Carmen's father. He says, I would like to marry your daughter. The father says, can you support a family? Jose says, yes. The father says, now think hard, because there's seven of us. So anyhow, Carmen and Don Jose get married. It's just as well, because, I don't know, they couldn't get along together anyway. Now, would you continue?
1: Wonne süß mich einer holden Spriesen, erhebt mein Lied in lautem Jubelruf.
0: Yes, pardon me, just, I'll explain that part. You don't mind, do you, sir? This is very interesting. I've got to explain the story for opera lovers who don't care for music at all, you know. Anyhow, Carmen and Don Jose are now married, and very soon they are blessed with a 6-year-old son. The son has what you call Drew Pearson and Senator McCarthy Meade. They're always knocking each other. You know what I mean? Well, the boy says to his father, he says, Papa, when I grow up, will I marry a woman like Mother? And his father says, you sure will if you're not careful. Then Don Jose says, well, the latest thing your mother did was to make her hair blonde. This angers Carmen. And she says, I see you've made your nose red. Don Jose says, yes, I have. But I don't have to go to the beauty parlor once a week to have the end touched up. Well, I didn't like it either. I don't know. Then Carmen then says, let us kiss and make up. Why fight? And as they kiss, there is a loud explosion. It seems that he had a toothpick in his mouth, and she was chewing bubble gum. See? The explosion knocks Don out the window. The son says, look, Mama, Pop fell out the 18th-story window and killed himself. Carmen says, I can't understand it, because just 2 weeks ago, he was vaccinated against everything. Will you go on singing, please?

0: Now, what he just sang, of course, was the last act, which naturally needs description, because a lot of people didn't understand it. But it's in this act where you meet Escamillo. I'd like to describe him. Escamillo is the kind of a guy you would use for a blueprint if you were building an idiot. Now, when he was 12 years old, in one day he lost his father and mother. What a crap game. Well, anyhow, when he grows up, you know, Escamillo becomes a great sergeant. You see how I've connected the story there? He becomes a sergeant. One night he sees Carmen for the first time. She is dancing. Escamillo, the famous sergeant, goes up and he taps the man on the shoulder. He says, "May I cut in?" That's good. I love that. Carmen, being a lady, coyly drops her eyelids. Escamillo, being a gentleman, stoops down and picks them up. She said, "I'm tired of dancing. I'll take off my shoes." He looks, he says, "Those are the 10 daintiest toes I have ever seen." Carmen says, "Now I'll take off my other shoe." At this instant, Carmen's father rushes to the bar and says, "Give me 22 drinks." The bartender at the ball says, "Well, why do you want 22 drinks?" And Carmen says, "On account of that sign over the bar. It says nobody saved under 21. It's nothing like a good joke, and that was certainly not like a good joke. But anyhow, they realize that something's wrong with Escamillo, you see. That is, with a father. So Escamillo rushes Carmen's father to his hospital. It's a brand new hospital. In fact, this is the opening day. And they celebrate the opening of the hospital and Carmen's father at the same time. What an operation. This is a remarkable operation. From Carmen's father, they remove a piece of bar rail from the sole of his foot. Very unusual thing. After the operation, Carmen asks Escamillo to her home. He goes there, but he is astonished at the sight. He says, "This is ridiculous." He says, "You have pigs in your living room." Carmen says, "Why not? There's everything in my living room a pig would want." Wonderful opera. Suddenly, Carmen says, "Will you marry me?" He says, "You're asking me. I don't know what to say." Carmen says, "Just say yes, and from there on in, keep your big trap shut." But as the curtain is coming down, Escamillo says, "This is too much. I'm going to Hollywood and be a movie actor." Carmen yells, "Hollywood, bah! One day you're kissing Lana Turner, the next day you're kissing Greer Garson, the next day you're kissing Betty Grable, and the next day you're a has-been." And Escamillo says, "Yes, but just think where I has been."
1: Ed, that was divinely hilarious. Thanks for another story of Carmen. And to you, Loris Melchior, our thanks for lending your magnificent voice to Mr. Wynne's inspired nonsense. And now here's an orchestra number from Meredith Willson and his Big Show Orchestra and Chorus, the number Hullabaloo, which is all about band music, which makes me very happy because I love band music. So don't be surprised, darlings, if I join in somewhere. Meredith, if you please.

0: get chubby.
1: Please give to Lula a trumpet.
0: Give me a chimney.

0: Thank you, Meredith Wilson, darling. And before we get involved in any nauseating stories about your hometown, let's go on
1: to... Wait a minute, Tallulah. I'd like to meet that nice gentleman.
0: Oh, Beatrice Lily, darling, no. Meredith is a wonderful musician. I simply adore him and all that, but he can be such a bore.
1: Oh, I adore bores. You know, we fought a war over them. Please introduce me.
0: Oh, very well, if you must, Meredith, darling.
2: Yes, Miss Bankhead.
0: This is Beatrice Lily, Meredith Wilson.
1: Hello, Meredith. Tallulah tells me you're quite a bore.
2: Well, thank you. I do my best.
1: Well, I adore bores. Go on, say something boring.
2: Well, I guess I didn't exactly expect to be called on at this time. Never was very good at doing any impromptu boring.
1: Well, I like that band number you just played. When did you start leading a band?
0: That should have a pretty boring answer.
2: Well, sir, Miss Bankhead. And you too, Miss Lily. The first orchestra I ever had was really a doozy. It was the high school orchestra back in Mason City, Iowa. That's my hometown, you know.
0: Yes, I know.
2: We had a girl bandsman who played the euphonium. You know what that is. That's a big brass horn, and it only belongs in a band, not in an orchestra like we had back in Mason City. Well, I'll never forget that one particular night. This girl played the euphonium, and she was always just one beat early. Would you care to hear how it sounded, Miss Lily?
1: Oh, I'd love to. Sounds so boring. Would you like to hear it, Tallulah?
0: I don't even know what he's talking about.
1: He mentioned something about a euphonium.
0: What's that?
1: I think it's a small town in Iowa.
2: No. You see, euphonium is a big brass horn. It was in my high school, my hometown, Mason City, in the high school orchestra. I can hear that orchestra yet.

0: Hey, Tallulah, Fred and I want to talk to you.
1: What is it, gentlemen?
2: Do you want to tell her,
0: Jack? Sure, I'll tell her, Fred. I'm not afraid of her.
2: Good.
0: Tallulah, we were listening to Edwin explain that opera before.
2: And we got to thinking that too many people don't understand opera in the first place. And why doesn't somebody on this program, explain a popular song?
1: But I don't understand, darlings, in a popular song. The lyric is, it's self-explanatory.
0: Not the way you sing it.
1: And darling, are you implying that I don't sing a popular song?
0: Well, when you start out singing it, it's popular.
2: You see, Tallulah, what Jack means is that there's always a story behind every popular song. Now, what was that song that used to be so popular before you recorded it?
1: I'll Be Seeing You.
0: That's the one. Would you care to, for want of a better word, sing it for us? Fred and I will explain the story behind it.
1: I'd love to, darlings. I just love to sing.
2: Well, how do you get the right key? Do you use the Holland Tunnel for a pitch pipe?
0: She doesn't need a pitch. She's a walking euphonium.
1: Meredith will give me my key, won't you, darling?
3: Sure. All of them.
1: Oh, thank you, darling. And now, ladies and gentlemen, the glamorous and unpredictable baritone voice of Miss Tallulah Brockman Bankhead singing I'll Be Seeing You.

0: zoo.
1: That's not the right thing. I'll explain that part of it, see?
2: Got carried away.
1: Fred and I will explain it up to here.
3: Hello, Jack.
1: Hi, Fred. Have you seen Tallulah around lately?
3: Tallulah who?
1: You know, Tallulah Bankhead.
3: Oh, him.

0: old familiar places.
1: Did you see any old familiar faces?
0: Not Tallulah's.
1: Did you look in the Luxor baths?
0: Yes, but I didn't see any familiar faces there either.

0: wishing well.
1: Fred, I'm worried about Tallulah. I wonder if she's broke.
2: Well, I hear she's flat.
1: Yeah, I just heard it. I just heard it, too. But I still wonder if she's broke.
2: Jack, she must be. You know, she spends so much money on clothes. Did you ever notice that mink coat?
1: Well, I happen to know that somebody gave her that mink coat.
2: Oh, really? What did she have to do for it?
1: Nothing, just lengthen the sleeves.
2: Oh. You know, she used to spend all of her money on jewelry, but they won't let her into Tiffany's anymore.
1: They won't? Why not?
2: Well, she has such a terrible acid condition, the minute she walks in, all of the rings in the place turn green.

0: please?
1: Jack, frankly, I'm worried about Tallulah. Let's go down to police headquarters and give them a description of her.
2: A description of Tallulah?
1: Yeah.
2: They'd never believe it. You know what I think? She must have had a big fight with some guy that she's in love with.
1: Well, I tell you, let's make the rounds of the hospitals. Maybe she's visiting him. She'd be...
2: Wait a minute. Did you hear something? I think it's Tallulah. Listen.
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2: No, it's only a steamship coming in to dock.

Well, darlings, that's it for this week. We hope you'll all be with us next Sunday when we will have with us Uta Hagen, Jack Haley, Paul Kelly, James Melton, Olson and Johnson, Monty Woolley, and others, and of course, our very own Meredith Wilson and the Big Show Orchestra and Chorus. Until then, may the good Lord bless and keep you, whether near or far away. Meredith.

0: Coming up, Phil Harris and Alice Faye. Then enjoy Hedda Hopper's show on NBC.
1: Once upon a time there was an engineer.
2: Choo-choo Charlie was his name, we hear.
1: He had an engine and he sure had fun. He used good and plenty candy to make his train run.
3: Charlie says, love my good and plenty. Charlie says, really rings the bell. Charlie says, love my good and plenty. Don't know any other candy that I love so well.
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8: The Adventures of Ozzie and Harriet. Presenting America's favorite young couple, Ozzie Nelson and Harriet Hilliard. And now let's see what's going on in the Nelson family.
9: What are you writing, dear?
10: Just a letter.
9: Is it a secret?
10: No, it's no secret. It's just a letter.
9: Oh, that's different. Anyone I know?
10: No, dear. Would you mind not speaking to me for just a couple of minutes? I'm trying to concentrate here.
9: Oh, I'm sorry. Are you looking for something, dear?
10: Yes. Have you seen the dictionary?
9: What word do you want to know how to spell?
10: Well, I know how to spell it. I just want to make sure I'm right. Where is that dictionary?
9: Well, what's the word?
10: I don't know whether you've even heard of it. It's demagogue.
9: Oh, demagogue?
10: Yes.
9: D-E-M-A-G-O-G-U-E.
10: Harriet, let's not guess, shall we? Oh, good. Let's see. A-B-C-D. Oh, yeah. Delve. Demagnetize. A demagogue. D-E-M-A-G-O-G-U-E.
9: What did I tell you?
10: Harriet, please, I knew how to spell the word. Had it written down, as a matter of fact. Just wanted to double check.
9: What are you looking for now?
10: Have you seen my eraser?
8: That's what happened two nights ago. And that brings us right up to date. Now, let's see, where were we? Oh, yes, they're at breakfast, and Harriet says...
9: Ozzie, I wish you'd put down that paper and drink your coffee.
10: Just a minute, dear. I just wanted... Oh. Say, Harriet.
9: Yes, dear?
10: Listen to this. I just happened to stumble across it here in letters to the editor. Would you care to hear it?
9: Your coffee's getting cold.
10: Dear sir, recent surveys show that an alarming number of voters are shirking their duties by failing to register for the coming election. This is indeed...
9: Mother. Good morning, dear.
10: Good morning, Ricky. Sit down, will you, Ricky? There's something here I want to read to your mother. Dear sirs, recent surveys have... Ricky, do you have to crunch on that toast this very minute? I'm trying to read something to your mother. Dear sirs, recent surveys show that an alarming number of voters are shirking their duties by failing to register for the...
9: Good morning, dear.
11: David, I beat you down to breakfast this morning.
12: No wonder you didn't comb your hair.
10: Good morning, David. Sit down, would you please? Where was I? Oh, yes. This is a tragic commentary on the... David, please. The mother is very anxious to hear a certain article I'm trying to read to her. This is a tragic commentary on the decline of civic responsibility.
11: David didn't wash his face, Nicky.
10: These citizens who fail to register are guilty of negligence and indifference to public duty.
9: You know, boys, and I think we could get along better if there wasn't quite so much tapping on
10: Harriet,
9: each other.
10: Do you or do you not want to hear this?
9: Well, of course I do, dear. Go ahead, I'm listening.
10: It's impossible for you to talk to the boys and hear what I'm reading at the same time.
9: Those citizens who fail to register are guilty of moral negligence and indifference to public duty.
10: Our most precious right must be exercised. We must protect our traditional principles.
11: The principal at my school is Miss Colbert.
10: That's fine, Ricky.
11: He's very nice, too.
10: I'll be through in just a moment. Otherwise, we abandon true democracy for the rule of selfish demagogues.
9: Demagogues?
10: Yes, demagogues. Responsible citizens, register and vote in the coming election. What do you think of it?
9: Well, I think it's positively brilliant.
10: Guess who wrote it?
9: Let me see. George Bernard Shaw?
10: No.
9: Secretary of State Burns?
10: No.
9: Ozzie Nelson?
10: Absolutely correct. Hey, there it is. See? Ozzie Nelson. See, there it is, boys. Your father's name, Taylor?
11: Can we eat our toast now?
10: Is that all the impression it makes when I get my name in the paper?
11: Is that good? You know that Cocker Spaniel with Will Thornberry? He had his picture in the paper last month.
10: Yes, but did he write it all?
9: Archie, dear, we're very proud of you. It's an excellent letter.
10: Well, thank you, dear. You know something, Harriet? Writing to your newspaper can be a valuable public service, especially when a man has the ability to express himself with clarity and force.
9: That's true, dear. Some more toast?
10: Oh, yes, thank you. Goodness knows there are plenty of issues that are confusing the public right now.
9: I think I'll get some scissors and cut that article out before I forget.
10: Oh, what for, Harriet?
9: Well, I want to save it to show to people.
10: Harriet, it's not worth talking about even. What is it? I just happened to write an ordinary letter reminding the people to get out and register and vote. That's all.
9: What was that? Did you hear something hit against the front door there?
10: Oh, yes, I think it was just the morning paper.
9: But we already got our paper.
10: So I kind of figured that my letter might be in the paper today, so I asked the boy to ride back and get a few extra for it.
9: But I only heard one hit against it.
10: Oh. I thought you might want to send a copy to your mother and my mother and... Maybe I better get the papers.
9: I

0: I'm answering it now, dear. Oh, good morning.
1: Good morning indeed, sir. Have I the privilege of addressing Mr. Ozzie Nelson?
0: That's right.
1: It is a privilege to meet you, sir. My name is Pennyfeather. Pennymore Pennyfeather. Here's my card.
0: Well, thank you. Ah, oh, I see you're chairman of the Citizens Political Pressure Committee.
1: I have that privilege, Mr. Nelson. I had the privilege of reading your letter in this morning's paper. And I want to tell you, sir, I consider it a privilege to meet you in person.
0: Well, thank you.
1: May I have the privilege of coming in?
0: It's a privilege. Please do, yes.
1: First of all, Mr. Nelson, a word about our organization. We are just average citizens, a man in the street, a woman in the house, a group in the Gallup poll Mark doesn't know.
0: Oh.
1: For a long time, we've been called the vote that's gotten out. And frankly, Mr. Nelson, we are just fed up with being wielded.
0: Yes, but politically speaking, what's your direction?
1: In these times, who knows? We just put pressure on everybody. But first of all, sir, allow me to congratulate you on the letter you sent to the paper.
0: Oh, it was nothing.
1: Your inspiration.
0: Now, have a seat.
1: Clear, concise thinking. Magnificently presented.
0: Take the one with the cushion.
1: Thank you. Very comfortable indeed, sir. Mr. Nelson, I might as well get right down to business. At our committee meeting this afternoon, your letter to the editor was read, and it was suggested that I pay you a visit and get to know you a little better.
0: Well, I don't quite understand.
1: Clumsy, Alfie, of course, you're wondering. Mr. Nelson, the Citizens Committee is most particular about the character of any candidate whom it sponsors.
0: Candidate?
1: Your letter to the newspaper indicated that you are a man with a deep sense of civic responsibility. You, Mr. Nelson, are the kind of man the committee likes to present to the taxpayer.
0: But Mr. Pennyway...
1: Pennyfeather.
0: Mr. Pennyfeather. Do you mean what I think you do?
1: We are considering you, sir, for the Office of Public Protective Executive Custodian under our banner.
0: Public Executive Protective Custodian?
1: Public Protective Executive Custodian.
0: Well, this is a great honor. I don't know what to say.
1: Your name was only suggested, you understand.
0: Yes.
1: I was appointed to see you and decide if you were, well, sort of look you over, if you don't mind.
0: Oh, not at all.
1: Thank you.
0: I didn't have time to shave this morning, but
1: that's
0: I used
1: perfectly
0: to...
1: That's all right.
0: Yes.
1: Mr. Nelson.
0: Yes?
1: I know, of course, that from your letter, you are aware of the tremendous responsibilities that any man in public office has.
0: Of course.
1: Therefore, you will not mind if I ask you a few questions.
0: Not at all, sir.
1: Do you hold public office now?
0: No.
1: No. Have you ever been convicted of a felony?
0: No.
1: You seem to be just the type we're looking for.
0: Jolly, I don't know. Do you mind if I call my wife?
1: Not at all. I'd like to meet her.
0: Hey, Harriet! Harriet!
1: People are always curious about the relationship between a candidate and his wife.
0: Harriet, dear. Harriet, this is Mr. Featherweight.
1: It's Penny Feather.
0: Penny, this is Feather.
1: How do you do?
2: How do you do?
1: Mrs. Nelson, we have asked your husband to be a candidate for public office.
2: Really?
0: Yes, for public executive protective custodian.
1: Public protective executive.
0: Executive.
2: Well, that sounds wonderful.
0: Well, now, just a moment, Harriet. You must realize what an important step this is. Our quiet, peaceful home life here will all be changed. We'll live in the public eye, subject always to criticism. Few thanks, long hours.
2: I always thought a politician's hours were short.
1: Not just before elections.
0: Think it over, Harriet. It's a big step. You know the old saying, politics makes strange bedfeathers, hey, Mr. Pennyfellow? Well, what do you say, dear?
1: It's Penny Feather.
0: Certainly,
2: Ozzie. I think it's a great honor.
0: Oh. Harriet, take me by the hand, dear. We accept the nomination, Mr. Penny Pincher.
1: Penny Feather. And the Citizens Committee is proud to endorse the man of your caliber.
0: I shall do my best to deserve your confidence.
1: With that attitude, you cannot fail.
0: I am inexperienced, but I promise you sincerity and honest effort.
1: That's the kind of man we need in office.
0: And I...
2: Take it easy, fellas. You're both on the same side.
1: Well, goodbye, Mr. Public Executive Protective Custodian. Or is it Protective Executive? Oh, well. Goodbye.
0: Goodbye. Goodbye, Mr. Pennyfeather.
1: It's Pennyfeather. Oh, yes. Goodbye.
0: And if elected, I promise I shall do my utmost to discharge efficiently and honestly the duties of the office to which you have entrusted me. Harriet, I'm not through yet.
2: Oh, I'm sorry. Go ahead, Dick.
0: I pledge myself to the service of the people. I pledge every bone and muscle in my body, every hair on my head, every drop of blood in my veins.
2: Ozzie, isn't that a little bit strong?
0: Well, you got to impress him with your sincerity.
2: Well, I know, dear, but he has to bleed on him.
0: Well, maybe just the bone, muscle, and hair would be enough. And may I ask...
2: Go ahead, dear. I want to find out about lunch.
0: It is every citizen's duty to register...
3: Gloria!
0: ...and vote for the candidate of his choice.
3: Gloria! Can you call me Missy Nelson?
0: And keep out the irresponsible charlatan and worthless demagogues.
3: I didn't ask to come in. Somebody called me.
2: Mr. Nelson's just making a speech. I called you to ask you about lunch.
0: Gloria, you may be interested to know that I'm running for the office of Public Executive Protective Custodian.
3: Oh, that's wonderful, Mr. Nelson. Will vegetable stew be all right for lunch?
2: Yes, it sounds wonderful.
3: By the way, somebody just delivered this big book for you, Mr. Nelson.
0: Oh, yes, thank you. That's the book Mr. Pennyfeather promised to send me about the city ordinances and organizations. By the way, Gloria, I want you to see what you think of the end of my speech. And I also promise that if elected, I will leave no stone unturned. I will use all my energy, my time, all my waking hours, if necessary, to make this office a model of efficiency and good governance.
3: Oh, that's cute. I'm sure you'll be elected.
0: Well, thanks a lot, Gloria, but it isn't such a cinch.
3: Oh, I'm positive you'll win.
0: You can't be sure. Some people think my opponent will win.
3: Oh, you've got an opponent. That's a little different, but I'll vote for you, Mr. Nelson.
0: Well, thanks very much, Gloria, but I don't want you to vote for me unless you think I'm the best man for the job. See, you have to realize it's the duty of a citizen not only to register and vote, but also to keep informed, know all about the candidates and the duties of their office, and then decide which candidate is capable.
3: Now, I guess you're right. I should know more about it. Mr. Nelson, is your opponent capable?
0: Well, I don't know.
3: Who is your opponent?
0: Well, he's, come to think of it, I didn't ask.
3: What are the duties of your office?
0: Well, I'm not sure.
3: See, I wish I was a candidate instead of a voter. Then I wouldn't have to know anything either. Well, I'll think it over while I get lunch ready.
2: By the way, Ozzie, what are you running for? I mean, what are the duties of this executive protective?
0: Yeah, frankly, I was just wondering the same thing myself. It's probably right in this book, Gloria, again. Let me see. Public offices. From the sound of it, I'd say it had something to do with the treasurer's office, wouldn't you? No, it's not in that section. Oh, it wouldn't be a minor office like that anyway. Look it up here close to the mayor. Here it is. Public Protective Executive Custodian. His duties shall consist of... Is lunch ready yet, dear?
2: Well, what office is it, Ozzie?
0: Office?
2: Yes, that's what you just looked up, isn't it? What are the duties of the office you're running for?
0: Harriet, the particular duties of the office aren't important. After all...
2: I know, dear, but what are the duties?
0: Well, it doesn't matter much what a man does. It's the fact he's in public service, that he's doing his best for the people.
2: Ozzie, what are you running for?
0: Dog catcher.
2: Dog catcher?
0: Well, head dog catcher.
2: Well, come on, Ozzie. Let's eat lunch. Cigars, dear?
0: Well, of course. Why not?
2: Well, wouldn't dog biscuits be more appropriate?
0: Harriet, that's a very cheap joke.
2: Oh, I don't know. I kind of like it.
0: The office of head dog catcher is a very honorable and historic office. It was established in 1874 by an act of the city council and has always been filled by honest and upright citizens.
2: That's interesting.
0: Besides, I can't get out of it.
2: Well, I don't see why you should want to, dear. After all, it is a public office, and it may be only the beginning for you. If you do a good job, maybe you can run for something else next year.
0: Hey, that's right. That's the way to look at this job, as a stepping stone. Who knows where it could lead? Perhaps even to Washington someday.
2: Sure. From doghouse to White House.
0: Well, hello, boy.
4: Hi, Pop.
2: Hi, Pop.
0: What happened, fellas? Something go wrong in school?
4: Tell him, David. Might as well tell you, Pop. Ever since we started to run for dog catchers, all the kids we know with dogs won't speak to us.
0: Oh, so that's it.
4: Not only that, Will Thornberry's Cocker Spaniel won't speak to us either. I'm sorry, Pop, but well, none of the kids seem to like dog catchers.
0: Now, just a moment, boys. I think you've got this a little confused. You see, I won't be the man who goes out with the net and catches the dog.
4: You won't?
0: No. I'll just be the man who sends the man out with the net to catch the dog.
4: Oh.
0: That's not much better, is it?
4: Pop, please don't be a dog catcher.
0: Gosh, Phyllis, I never realized you felt this way about it.
4: We wanted to get a dog of our own.
0: Well, you can have a dog. I'll catch you I'll buy you a swell dog. You think just because I'm dog catcher, I'd object to having a dog in the house?
4: No, but how's the dog going to feel?
0: Oh, no. Fellas, you've got to listen to me. You've got to see my side of it. I like dogs just as much as you do. And I promise you I'll be very careful.
5: Hello, Mr. Nelson.
0: Oh, hello, Emmy Lou.
5: Oh, Mr. Nelson, I ran over as soon as I saw you come out of the house. I heard the news, and I want to tell you that I'm very proud of you.
0: Oh, thank you, Emmy Lou.
5: What an honor it is for me to live next door to you.
0: Oh, you're exaggerating.
5: Oh, no, I'm not. I can't help thinking how proud I'll be someday when a mad dog gets loose on Main Street and people's lives are in danger until you come along, dash in, and capture him with your bare hands.
0: I think they provide gloves.
5: I can see you now. Standing there facing the mad beast. Slowly you hold out the can of Red Heart. He crouches. Your muscles flex. You're ready to throw the net over him. He grows tense. Suddenly he springs at you. You throw the net. It misses. The crowd scatters. But do you run?
0: Well, of course I...
5: No, Mr. Nelson, you don't. The mad dog's got you by the sleeve. Now his teeth are tearing the flesh off your arm. Your assistants run up and throw ropes and nets around him. He's captured, and you're a hero. Won't that be wonderful for the neighborhood?
0: You know, Emmy, you and the boys are giving me an entirely new picture of this situation. In fact, the whole thing gets less appealing by the minute.
5: Well, do you mean you'd rather not have the job, Mr. Nelson?
0: Well, for one thing, David and Ricky and even Harriet will probably disinherit me if I'm elected. You see, it seems nobody has much sympathy for dog catchers. We're an oppressed minority.
5: Well, if that's the way you feel about it, maybe you'll be lucky and lose the election.
0: No, not with my luck. They've already arranged for me to go out and make speeches and get votes.
5: Well, maybe the people won't like your speeches and won't vote for you.
0: Yay. Hey, that's an idea, Emmy Lou. Maybe I can campaign to lose votes.
5: Oh, sure you can.
0: If I could succeed in making bad enough speeches, I may lose the election.
5: Oh, I got faith in you, Mr. Nelson. You'll be able to do it. It'll be easy for you.
0: You're right, Emmy Lou. Wait, I'll see you later. I'm going to go prepare a few bad speeches.
5: Oh, Mr. Nelson, you're wonderful. The sacrifice you're making for your family.
0: Oh.
5: Giving up what may be a brilliant political career. Just think you might be elected dog catcher, then alderman, then mayor, governor. And then who can tell, you might run for president and have your picture taken with Frank Sinatra.
6: And so a strange phenomenon takes place. The Rogers Road political machine grinds to a stop. And slowly goes into reverse. Gradually gathers speed. And more speed. 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
7: What would I do about loose dogs if I were elected? I'd do the same thing the present incumbent would do about loose dogs if I were the present incumbent and he were elected. That's what I'd do about loose dogs if I were elected.
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8: Wake up, America. Time to stump the precinct. Tonight, our guest expert is candidate for dog catcher, Ozzie Nelson. Mr. Nelson, I would like to ask you a question. Who will you vote for as dog catcher?
0: For my opponent, J. J.J.J.J. O'Mahony. He is experienced. He is independent. O'Mahony wears no dog's collar.
6: More speeches.
0: And so, members of the Ladies' Aid, remember, a vote for me is a vote for inefficiency and corruption.
7: And in closing, Legionnaires, let me remind you again, elect me dog catcher, and in 6 months the dogs will be running this town.
0: So I say to you, daughters of Carrie Gibson, go to the polls tomorrow and vote for my opponent, J.J.J.J. O'Mahony.
6: Corny political joke.
0: It has been stated by some irresponsible scandalmongers that my opponent, J.J.J.J. O'Mahony, was once seen pushing a dog off his lap. This is an unmitigated, scandalous untruth. That was no dog. That was his wife.
6: Grinding out dreams of handbills and billboards.
3: Ozzy Nelson, an able candidate, supports the platform of J.J.J.J. O'Mahony. Honesty, integrity, courage, airmail now 5 cents.
6: Settling campaign strategy.
0: Why should I shake your hand? I don't want your vote. Cigar? No, thanks. I never use it.
7: I am calling upon you for one thing. Get out and vote. But remember, if I'm elected, this town will go to the dogs.
6: Right up to election day and election night, when Harriet says to Ozzy,
2: "It's 7 o'clock, dear. Why don't you see if some of the returns are coming in?"
9: And when the smoke of battle drifts away, the town will find in its midst one of the brightest political stars in the history of this city, the cleverest vote-getter of all time. In a very unorthodox, completely nutty campaign, this candidate on the ticket of the Citizens Committee... swept all opposition before him by the novel method of pretending that he didn't want the job. I guess that it proves that nothing captures the heart of the American public like a good sense of humor.
0: Oh.
9: So let's all congratulate our new dog catcher. Congratulations wherever you are, Mr. Ozzy Nelson, and may you...
2: If that isn't the most amazing thing...
0: Well, it's terrible.
2: In a way, it's hilariously funny, I suppose, after you tried so hard to get defeated.
0: What am I going to tell my children?
2: That must be the committee to put the crown on me.
0: Oh, well, Mr. Pennyfeather, come in.
10: Mr. Nelson, I hope you're thoroughly ashamed of yourself.
0: What do you mean?
10: To think that you, of all people, would do a thing like that.
0: But
10: and after that wonderful letter you wrote to the paper, do you remember what you said in that letter?
0: Well, of course. What's that got to do with the election?
10: What's that got to do with the election? Haven't you heard?
0: That I won, certainly.
10: You won, yes. But you've also been disqualified.
0: Disqualified? I can't take office?
10: No, and all on a technicality, too. Mr. Nelson, you forgot to register.
2: That's impossible. If you forgot to register, how did you vote?
0: Holy smokes, I forgot that, too. Oh.
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1: Jane! Jane!
2: What is it, Irma?
1: I think I have my wisdom tooth taken out.
2: Why? Has it been bothering you?
1: No, but it doesn't seem to be doing me any good.
2: Well, that's what you can expect when you listen to my friend, Irma.

0: Company, makers of Swan, the soap with the exclusive Super Cream Blend, presents...
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0: Starring Marie Wilson as Irma and Kathy Lewis as Jane.

0: you feel you need a vacation. Me, Jane Stacy, I feel that I need two. You know why? Not only have I worked hard for the past year, but I've been doing something that no one else would dare to do. I've been living with Irma Peterson. Believe me, after a year of living with Irma Peterson, you'll be happy to spend your vacation in the Siberian salt mines. Now, don't get me wrong, because I love Irma. It's just that the things that that girl does is enough to drive you out of your mind. For instance, for the past few days, Irma and I have been discussing our vacation plans, and what is she doing? She is standing in the middle of the room exercising vigorously with a pair of dumbbells. Irma, why have you suddenly decided you must lose weight?
1: Well, Al says when you travel, you should travel light.
0: Honey, he didn't mean it that way. Now, how about helping me look through these travel folders so we can find a place before our vacation's over, huh?
1: All right, Jane. Say, this sounds nice.
0: Really? Uh-huh. Let me read it. A vacation paradise. This panoramic picture of breathtaking beauty cannot compare with the food at McGivney's Seafood Palace in the heart of Rockaway.
1: Oh, no. Irma, this is the front cover of a menu.
0: Oh. Honey, this isn't finding a place for us to go on our vacation. Come in.
2: Hello, Jane. Hello, Irma.
0: Hello, Richard.
1: Hello.
2: Oh, Jane, have you and Irma decided where you're going on your vacation?
0: Not yet, Richard.
2: Oh, good. I have a wonderful plan. You know, business is sort of quiet this time of the year, so I thought if Al could make it, he and I could join you.
0: Oh, Richard, that's wonderful.
1: Well, I don't know about Al. I don't think he'll go unless he can pay his own way.
2: Well, fine.
1: But if he pays his own way, he can't go.
2: Don't worry about it, Irma. Al will be bunking with me, and it won't cost him anything.
0: Oh, Richard, you know you're a darling. I could hug you for that.
2: I'll take you up on that when we go for our first canoe ride. Well, as long as I haven't picked a place, there's the Hotel Del Mar overlooking the Blue Pacific, or if you don't want to go that far, there's the Moosehead Lodge up in Maine.
0: The Moosehead Lodge?
2: Mm-hmm.
0: Oh, Richard, that's very exclusive. Gee, I know they'll take you, but I'm afraid Irma and I won't have a chance.
2: Oh, I know they're a little snooty, but I'm sure that if you write them an impressive letter, you'll have no trouble at all. I'd write it myself, but I have a million things to do down at the office.
0: All right, Richard, I'll do my best. Come in.
3: Hello, Jane. Rich. Hiya, chicken.
2: Hi, Al.
3: Well, girls, got the ideal spot picked for your vacation.
0: Al, Richard has already found a place for us to go to.
1: Yes, it's on the coast of Maine overlooking the Blue Pacific.
2: And Al, you're going too.
3: Oh, nothing doing. You know I can't afford to...
2: But I want you to be my guest.
3: That's what I say. I can't afford to pass up your offer.
2: Well, then, if we're all agreed, I'll run along. Oh, don't forget to write that letter, Jane. I'll see you later.
0: Bye. Thanks to Richard, we can all look forward to a swell vacation. If you kids will excuse me, I'll go in the bedroom, get some of my summer things ready for the cleaner.
3: Chicken, it burns me up.
1: What do you mean, honey?
3: The way you let Richard do everything. Is there any reason why I can't pick the place?
1: Well, it's just that Richard wants us to go to a lodge in Maine.
3: Yeah, I know his taste. Must be one of those swanky joints where you have to take a shower before they let you in the pool. That's no place for a vacation. You don't feel at home. You go there for a good time, and someone comes up and asks if you care to join in a round of croquettes. You don't feel like eating them chicken meatballs. Yes, and what kind of food do they serve? Little sandwiches cut in triangles. If you take more than 10 or 12, they give you a dirty look. It's not that I want you, but why take chances spending good money for a snooty place? If you want the best advice on where to go for a vacation, you get it from one guy.
1: Who else?
3: Who else but... Hello, Joe. Got a problem. Want to get away from people? What do you suggest? Sing Sing or Alcatraz? You prefer Sing Sing? They show better movies on Friday nights? No, Joe, want something less confining. Want a legitimate vacation spot? What you got? Well, ask her. Irma, how about that valley?
1: Oh, I read about that. Isn't that where all the elephants go to die?
3: Please, Joe. Joe, how do you get a trip to a snazzy place free? You hold it. Don't want to discuss it on this party line. We'll call you right back from a payphone. Goodbye, noble friend. Chicken, we'll be right back. Want to talk to Joe from the pay station downstairs.
1: All right, Chloe.
3: Chloe?
1: I just want you to know I gotta go where you are.
3: Sweet stuff. We'll be back with a place to go.
1: Oh, Chloe, I gotta go where you are.
0: Irma.
1: Chloe.
0: Honey. Irma, huh? Have you seen my stationery? I want to get that letter off before... Oh. Come in.
4: It's only me, Professor Kropotkin. Hello, Janie and Irma, my two little telescopes. One far-sighted, the other with a collapsible head. Excuse me, a little joke I picked up from an astronomer.
5: Why, Professor?
4: Girls, have you got an extra comb, please? I'm in the middle of curling Mrs. O'Reilly's hair.
5: Oh, sure, here you are.
4: Oh, thank you. Janie, would you mind coming downstairs to Mrs. O'Reilly's room? I don't know whether I should make the curls large or small.
5: Well, why don't you ask her? After all, it's her hair.
4: This I know, but she's out shopping. Jamie, tell me, did you and Irma decide where you are going on your vacation?
5: Oh, yes, we're going to the Moosehead Lodge up in Maine. How about you, Professor? Are you planning on taking a vacation?
4: Well, I was planning on it, Jenny, but things didn't work out.
5: Oh.
4: You see, I was going to sublet my room to a friend of mine from Pennsylvania who's also taking a vacation. But when he came out to look at my room, he decided he'd have a better vacation if he stayed on the job.
5: What kind of a job does he have?
4: He's a coal miner. Tell me, Irma, what is Al going to do while you're away?
1: Oh, Al will be with Richard, and they're both going to be at the same camp with Jane and me.
4: That's nice. Well, girls, I'll see you before you go. I must go back to my room now and write a letter to the district attorney. He wants to be notified of every crime committed.
5: Every crime?
4: Yes, Mrs. O'Reilly is cooking dinner for me. Hello, Al, and goodbye. I'm just on my way out.
3: Goodbye, Professor. Well, girls, we're all set. Joe found an ideal spot for our vacation.
5: Now, just forget it, Al. I wouldn't go to any place that Joe suggested. Richard has started the wheels turning so we can get into the Moosehead Lodge. Well, if you kids will excuse me, I want to go out and buy some impressive stationery so I can write a letter to them for reservations. I'll see you later, kids.
3: Chicken will not let that dame push me around. My mind is made up.
1: What do you mean, Al? Don't you want to go with us?
3: Well, of course I do, Chicken. But since Richard is putting my bill, I want to make sure we get in.
1: Oh, but Jane's going to write a letter.
3: Do not have confidence in Jane. Need more sophistication. Chicken, you and I will write that letter.
1: Oh, Al, do you think we're doing the right thing?
3: Sure, Chicken. Jane and Richard will thank us forever.
1: Oh, Al, I like the way you make up your mind to do things at a moment's notice. You're so repulsive.
3: Chicken, that's impulsive.
1: Oh, what's the difference, Al? I like you either way.
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0: finished writing a letter to the Moosehead Lodge asking for reservations for the four of us. You know, my conscience bothers me. I described Alan Irma as the perfect lady and gentleman. I know what's going to happen. Someone will say to Al, would you care to indulge in a little Parcheesi? And Al will say...
1: Parcheesi? By all means. Would you mind putting it on a cracker for me?
0: And as soon as we get to the Moosehead Lodge, someone will say to Irma, would you care for a nightcap? And Irma will say...
2: No, thanks. I like to see bald-headed.
0: Yes, indeed. I'm glad the two of them are not here as I write this letter. I'm taking no chances on Al and Irma gumming up the works. So little Jane Stacy's personally dropping this letter in the mailbox. Special delivery.
2: Jane? Oh, she's not here.
1: Good. Don't want her around making wisecracks while I'm dictating this letter for Moosehead Lodge. Got your notebook, chicken?
2: Yes, Al.
1: Uh-huh. But when you type it, keep a copy, so we'll have a copy of what we said.
2: All right, Al. Now, shall I say gentlemen or dear sir?
1: Well, chicken, we want to impress this lodge that we're swank people, so use swank terms. Write, your highness.
2: All right. All right. My dear your highness.
1: Good. We wish to make a reservation at your lodge for the coming semester for four people. Or, as you might say, a group of quadrupeds. We wish to assure you that we are very high class. You got that, chicken?
2: Al, how do you spell your highness?
1: Chicken, got to write fast. My mind is clicking. These creative thoughts come and go.
2: Oh, I'm sorry, Al.
1: Just say we desire reservations for four people.
2: Well, how will I know we're high class?
1: Uh-huh, I'm coming to that. New paragraph.
2: I don't know how to spell paragraph.
1: Chicken, you don't write. You just zip it in a little.
2: Oh, all right, Al.
1: Okay, take this. Do not think that we are just common people. We have been to many swank places. We have been to England during the cricket shooting season. Sojourned at Capistrano for a few swells. And shot peasants in the Everglades.
2: That we only shoot them in season so they'll know we're legitimate people.
1: Good thought, Jim. Continue. As for our friends, we have mingled only with the best. I personally am related to Count Alphonse of Scandia. Of course, I'm only related to the Count by marriage, what you might call a blood count. But almost daily, rub shoulders with such intimate friends as bankers and authors and, oh yes, President Hoover, statesman, scholar, and incidentally, inventor of the vacuum cleaner.
2: You know everybody.
1: Yes, Jake. Now, let us continue. We all eat with knives and forks, especially when we eat on the European plan. And I am sure that your mind will be a...
0: Well, it's been 3 days since I sent that letter to Moosehead Lodge, and I expect an answer this morning. Irma, of course, is packing. Such packing you have never seen. At this moment, she is trying to pack a ukulele, which she informs me is waterproof. So being a normal person, I said, well, Irma, why would anyone want a waterproof ukulele? And Irma said,
2: in case you get tired playing, you can paddle.
0: You know, Irma, I should argue with you on that, but it's just too ridiculous. But now, before I really blow my top, please tell me, why are you putting ice cubes in your hat?
2: Well, you know, when you're on a vacation under the moonlight summer breezes and you're with a man like Al, I may want to keep a cool head.
0: Oh, honey, forget about packing till we get that confirmation from the lodge, huh? Why don't you go see a movie? The two new pictures playing right around the corner. On Our Merry Way and Dream Girl.
2: Oh, I saw them with Al.
0: Oh, you saw them. What are they about?
2: I don't know. When Al and I go to the movies, we never look at the screen.
0: Well, then why don't you go out and get your hair fixed?
2: Well, I can't. I'm waiting for someone.
0: Who, Irma?
2: Oh, it isn't important.
0: You know, you've been acting strangely all day, Irma, running to the mailbox every 5 minutes. You expecting a letter?
2: Oh, tiddly-dum.
0: That's a pretty good answer.
3: Come in.
1: Quiet, Chicken. Any sign of the mailman yet?
2: No, Al. Maybe we should have sent special delivery like Jane did.
1: Miss Chicken, what else is new, Jane?
0: Just a minute. Wait just a minute.
1: Yes.
0: Did the two of you by any chance write a letter to Moosehead Lodge?
3: Tiddly
2: down, Al. That always stopped her.
0: Irma, let me handle this. Look at me, Al.
1: There's nothing wrong, Jane.
0: But then why are you and Irma looking at each other like that?
1: Well, you heard that expression, a person's face is their fortune?
0: What about it?
1: Chicken and I are doing a little bookkeeping.
0: Irma Peterson, answer me. Did you have the audacity to write a separate letter to Moosehead Lodge?
2: Well, yes, Jane, but when you read it, you'll see that we will be admitted at once. Look, here's a carbon copy.
0: Let me see that. Oh. Not only are we friends of President Hoover, but we have often been invited by the Vanderbilts to go yachting in their solarium and drink grouse. No.
1: Subtle, but effective, Jane. Continue.
0: The family of my fiancée, Irma Peterson, has spent a great deal of time abroad. And I can modestly say that my own family has done time in America.
1: Chicken, I think Jane is getting a little pale.
2: So what? You get a color backed up Moosehead Lodge.
0: Moosehead Lodge? Both of you must be kidding. Believe me, after this letter, if we showed up there, they'd have our heads on the wall. And I haven't worked like a dog for 23 years to end up a hat rack. Come in.
4: Hello, girls.
5: Hello, Al.
1: Hi, Mrs. O'Reilly.
2: Who, Miss O'Reilly?
4: Janie, this letter just came for you.
2: Thank you.
4: Well, girls, I've got to get back to my room. The professor curled me transformation, and now it's drying on the windowsill. And I want to get it inside before a bird builds a nest in it.
2: Is that letter from Moosehead Lodge?
0: Yes.
2: Well, why don't you open it?
0: What's the use?
2: Oh, go on, open it, Jane.
0: All right. Dear Miss Stacy, we regret we cannot give you accommodations at this time as no reservations are available. Sincerely, Moosehead Lodge. Well, there goes our vacation in Maine. Do you know why?
2: No, Jane, but go ahead. We're paying attention.
0: Because you and Al took it upon yourselves to write a ridiculous letter. What'll Richard say?
2: Well, we're sorry, Jane.
0: Well, you're always sorry. You were sorry when you sewed suspenders on my brand new strapless evening gown. You were sorry when you tied firecrackers on my hair because I said I wanted to see how I'd look with bangs. You're sorry. You're just always sorry.
2: Please come in, anybody.
6: Tell me again, Trevante. But, Jamie, you're crying.
0: Well, I've got something to cry about.
6: Well, someone must have shown you a picture of my room. I'm only trying to cheer you up, Jamie. Tell me, what is wrong?
0: Well, Irma and Al.
6: Irma and Al. Just tell me what we need, a doctor, a lawyer, or an undertaker.
1: A minute, Jane.
0: I'll wait nothing. When Richard finds out what you've done, he will be ostracized.
2: He can't do that. He's a citizen.
0: Oh. Come in.
7: Special delivery for Miss Stacy.
0: Oh, thank you.
2: Who's it from, Jane?
0: Well, it's another letter from Moosehead Lodge. They're probably suing us.
1: Go on, read it.
2: What does it say, Jane?
0: Well, it says, your second letter for reservation, signed Al, Irma, Jane, and Richard Incorporated, has so delighted our committee that we beg you to forgive us for turning down your previous request. We feel that any group with such a sense of humor will give Moosehead Lodge that congenial, amiable atmosphere we so desire. And please give our regards to that great inventor, President Hoover.
2: Well, Irma, Al, they like the letter. They want us to come up.
0: Oh, Al, how How can I ever thank you?
1: Oh, don't thank me, Jane. The chicken belongs to Curtis.
0: Well, Irma, how in the world did you ever work it?
2: Oh, it's simple, Jane. You see, Richard had an idea in his head, and you had an idea in your head. Al had an idea in his head. It was easy for me because I could think I had nothing in my head.
0: And you know, that's a bit of an understatement coming from the head of my friend, Irma.

0: pack to go. And you know, though we're happy, Irma and I are practically in tears. We're anxious to go, but we're going to miss all our friends. Aren't we, Irma?
1: Yes, dearie.
2: Well, don't cry, Irma. After all, we're two very lucky girls to have so many wonderful friends.
1: I know, Jane. That's why I'm so sad. Because you know what they say, next to a dog, a friend is a man's best.
2: Yes.
1: Come in.
3: Professor Kropotkin and Mrs. O'Reilly. We just came to say goodbye.
1: Thank you, Professor.
3: And girl, you know, I haven't got much money, but I'd like to give you a little present to take with you.
1: Oh, how nice.
2: What is it, Professor?
3: Mrs. O'Reilly.
4: Writers and production personnel take a well-earned vacation. My friend Irma will return to the air again August 30th and will star Marie Wilson as Irma and Kathy Lewis as Jane. The part of Professor Kropotkin was played by Hans Connery. Frank Bingman speaking.

0: aftershave with After Effects.
1: I've been gardening in white gloves just to prove that dirt can't hide from new Tide. 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I'm going to hide these filthy gloves in the pockets of these cords. 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Not for new Tide. 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How's that for cleanness? Proof that dirt just can't hide from intensified Tide. Try it.
2: Will you have a polo, dear Liza, will you have a polo, dear Liza, polo?
3: How very kind of you, dear Henry, I most certainly will. I'll have three or four or maybe more.
2: But you take the old tube.
3: Because they happen to be my tube of polo, dear Henry. Have one.

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2: The Anderson Family.
3: Mary, you're going to have to do something about getting rid of this Uncle Oscar.
4: You can't do that, Oliver. After all, he's a relative. I don't seem to place him, though. He's
3: probably a renegade.
5: I'm not sleeping on that couch again, Mom.
3: Of course not. Neither am I.
4: All right. There won't be any panic over this. You'll act like a gentleman, Oliver Anderson, even if you have to pretend.
3: Well, I like that description.
5: Uh-oh. Here we go again, folks.

0: Now let's visit the Anderson family. Well, this whole thing started when a telegram came to the Andersons telling of the arrival this evening of Uncle Oscar. Of course, when this thing first happened, Oliver had other things to worry about as he talked to his boss, Mr. Thompson.
1: Now, look, Anderson, let's not kid ourselves. Business is lousy. The Ajax people are taking account after account right out from under our noses.
2: Well, yes, I guess they've taken a couple. How about our Mr. Johnson?
1: Our late Mr. Johnson.
2: Hmm?
1: He's no longer with us.
2: Oh, you mean he's fired?
1: That's right. Torrance and I had a conference last night. We're only going to keep the ones who produce.
2: That's serious, huh?
1: Yes, it's that serious.
2: Mm.
1: We have one chance to save our necks. That's where you come in, Anderson.
2: Oh.
1: Yes, Anderson. Johnson had a shot at this curve.

0: Stopped it. It's a $150,000 deal. We must get that account.
1: All I do is get that.
0: That's right. Now, Mr. Curtis is a peculiar man.
1: Well, he can afford to be with that much money.
0: You're treating this rather lightly for a fellow who has one foot out of the concern already.
1: Well, of course. I'm only a human being.
0: I don't want a human being. Huh? I have to have a salesman.
1: Well, I'll do my best, Mr. Thompson.
0: That isn't going to be good enough. But I'm going to give you a good start on this. I've wired Curtis to come this evening. But I haven't been able to find one place for him to stay.
2: That's good.
1: That's good?
2: Yes. Yeah. Because that gives me an opportunity to have him spend the night at your house, where he'll get to know you better.
1: Spend the night at my house?
2: That's correct. He's afraid of traffic, afraid of violence. All in all, a very peculiar man.
1: Maybe we should get him a room at the sanatorium.
2: He's coming to your house.
1: Oh. Mm-hmm.
2: The only other house he knows is mine. But I want him to stay at your house so he'll know you better. Remember, there's a lot at stake here.
1: But of course, I'd have to let Mary know he's coming.
2: Oh, yes, of course. Isn't that good?
1: No, sir, that's bad. Mary!
3: Oh, hi, Pop. Mom's over to Meister's trying to borrow that single bed.
1: Oh, well, how did she know we were going to have company?
3: We got a telegram. How did you know?
1: Mr. Thompson told me.
3: Mom thought you'd hit the ceiling when you heard we were going to have a guest.
1: Well, ordinarily, it wouldn't worry me, but if it's for the best, we'll have to be good sports, I guess. How did Mary take it?
3: Gee, swell. I was surprised, Pop. Of course, there's one thing that worries her.
1: Oh, no, I don't worry about everything. The only thing we can do is accept it and smile.
3: Yeah, but she doesn't know who Cousin Oscar is.
1: Why, he's a client of ours. Cousin Oscar?
3: Yeah. Here, read the wire.
1: Am with you in thought now. Will be with you in person tonight. Cousin Oscar.
3: Kind of corny, huh, Pop?
1: Sounds like a close relative of hers, all right. They laugh their way in.
4: Oh, gee, here's Mom now. Oh, Oliver, home so soon, dear?
1: I've just read this moronic telegram, Mary.
4: Yes, it was a surprise, too. Try to remember as I will, I don't remember any Oscar in our family.
1: Well, they've probably kept him out of sight till he was grown.
4: Oh, now look, Oliver, I don't want that attitude toward my relatives. I didn't invite him here.
1: Couldn't we wire him that we just had a fire?
4: Wire him where?
1: Oh, yeah, that's right.
3: Well, he's not going to make me sleep on that couch again.
1: Of course not, neither am I.
4: Oh, be quiet. You're just making it worse.
1: Well, he probably found a railroad ticket someplace in some pocket he picked, so he's using it.
4: Oliver, Junior, don't pay any attention to your father.
3: Oh, gee, Mom, after all.
4: That's all right.
1: Of course, it could have been worse. He could have been twins.
3: Gee, it's kind of stuffy in here, Mom. I'm going over to Mr. Meister's where it's quiet.
1: Oh.
4: Look, dear. Let's not have these scenes. No one's to blame. I'll find some way to send him on his way.
1: I wish I could believe that.
4: And then we'll be alone, dear.
1: Yeah. Well, I... Alone? Wait, Mary. I forgot. Mr. Curtis.
4: Curtis? Who's he?
1: He's a guest.
4: Oh, now wait, Oliver. Let's take this thing calmly.
1: No, that's right. He's an eccentric client who was supposed to give our company an order for $150,000.
4: Well, he can just go to a hotel.
1: But listen, Mary. Johnson got fired because he couldn't sell him. Thompson wants me to give him that homey touch.
4: Well, why doesn't he go to Thompson's?
1: Because Thompson wants me to get close to him.
4: What's wrong with Mr. Curtis?
1: Oh, he has a phobia for different things. Once he ran all the way from downtown and hid under Mr. Thompson's bed.
4: Goodness, why Thompson's?
1: Oh, he feels there's some protection there, I guess.
4: Oh.
1: You know, when a guy acts that way, there must be a chorus girl somewhere in the background.
4: Well, you work it out. If it's business, we have to put up with it, of course, but...
1: Yeah, but this Oscar business is out.
4: Yes, dear. Now, please relax.
1: I'm going over to Homer's, Mary. Maybe he knows some way to evict this Oscar. He's had a lot of relative trouble himself.
4: Well, now, don't go over there and worry Homer with it.
1: I'm not. There's no need for two of us to worry.

0: All right.
1: And you know how hard it is to get rooms.
0: Oh, yep, yep, I know.
1: Now, take you. You have that extra bedroom.
0: She's tore up.
1: Tore up?
0: Yep, yep. Getting a new cover on the mattress and getting the springs unsagged. Marthy's big fat uncle bent him up. Oh, boy, something terrible. I can't afford to remodel the beds every time somebody wants to come and visit.
1: Yeah, I know. You're a lot like me, Homer.
0: I am, huh?
1: Yeah.
0: Yeah.
1: See, I'd do anything to help you out.
0: Yep, yep, I guess you would, Oliver.
1: I know you'd do the same for me.
0: Oh, yep, I will.
1: You mean I can have the room, huh?
0: No, nope. No, I mean, I'll show you how to get rid of him.
1: Oh, well, now you're talking. How about Mary?
0: Oh, she don't know nothing about this at all. It's a little trick I used once.
1: Trick?
0: And, oh, boy, it sure works.
1: Okay, how did you do it?
0: Well, you make him up a bed on the porch.
1: Porch, see? Huh?
0: Yep, and after the first night, then they suddenly remember they have to be on their way.
1: But Mary won't go for that.
0: Well, of course, there's always the sick angle.
1: Sick?
0: That does the trick.
1: How do you mean?
0: Well, you see, it's something I did when Marthy's paw lit on us one summer to stay for the season. I just plumb scared him out.
1: Well, now, that's more like it. How did you do it?
0: Well, of course, now, I don't want to be blamed for this, Oliver.
1: Blame you? Don't be silly. What do? I'm not worried about Marthy. I'm invited to go fishing tomorrow with the boss. And with this Oscar here, I'll never get to go.
0: Oh, it's in the bag, Oliver. He's as good as gone, and you're on your way fishing.
1: Now, wait. I don't want him slugged, you understand?
0: No, that ain't the way it's done. You got to do it legal-like and still be able to live in your own home after he's gone.
1: Yeah, I have to consider that, too.
0: And remember now, act like you're glad to see him. Treat him like one of the family, and if you'll put up with
1: it. Now, wait, Homer.
0: Oh, now, let me tell you. Now, don't interrupt. Or else you got a border on your hands. I know.
1: Okay, now hurry up. Now, how do I get rid of this cousin Oscar?
0: Well, look, yeah. I got a small bottle of something, and you shake it up and put the cork on your chest. Make big red blotches. Looks like you're breaking out with something.
1: Now, wait a minute here.
0: Oh, no, it don't hurt a bit. Just makes big red spots, and they go away after a while. Then you roll your eyes and act sick-like, and it scares them right out of the house.
1: Great. I'll do it, Homer.
0: Well, of course, it works better right after you eat. Then they think it's something you ate, too.
1: Swell. And I'll pull it right in front of him, too.
0: Yeah. Then I'll come on over like I'm worried about you.
1: Now, how do I do it?
0: Well, here, I'll just put the cork on your neck and chest, and you'll complain about a fever.
1: Yeah.
0: Then you discover the red spots and show them to him.
1: It's a deal. I'll get rid of that guy, but good. Did he come yet?
2: He's in the front room.
1: Oscar or Mr. Curtis?
2: Oscar.
1: I'll take a peek at him through this door here.
2: Well, hurry. I'm supposed to be getting him some soda and warm water.
1: Psst, look. See the head on him?
2: Mm-hmm.
1: Kind of slants to the left. You can see your family resemblance there.
2: Now, wait a minute, Oliver.
1: Feet on the coffee table.
2: I'm just about wild. Oliver, you have to do something.
1: Me? I'll bet I'll do something. I'll have him leaving this house so fast his hip pockets will dip sand.
2: Now, Oliver, no violence. I won't have the rest of my family know we treated him that way.
1: Now, don't worry. Look, right here. See my chest? My neck?
2: Oliver, those red blotches. You're ill.
1: I know. Those spots aren't the cause. I put them there. They come right off in 4 or 5 hours.
2: Oh, but Oliver, do you think it's fair to frighten him?
1: Either that, or we live in the kitchen.
2: Oh, please be diplomatic, dear, for my sake.
1: Don't worry. I'll handle this, Cookie. Just give him a clear path to the door when he sees these spots.
3: Well, Oscar, Oliver finally came home.
4: Of course. They always do.
3: Did you fly in or take the train?
4: No, I took the train.
3: Oh.
4: Why, is there some other way?
1: Oh, no. Mary was just wondering if you'd walked in.
4: Me, what a happy family.
1: Yeah.
4: You know, we worried a little when you folks got married.
1: Did you?
4: Yes, but you haven't done too badly. Nope, not too badly.
3: Is that you, Junior?
5: Yes, Mom.
3: Come in and meet your Uncle Oscar, dear.
5: Gee, Mom. So this is Uncle Oscar. Welcome to our home, Uncle Oscar.
1: Don't make it too strong, Junior.
4: My. What a fine boy. Simply fine. Has a head shaped just like my branch of the family.
1: Now, wait a minute, Oscar.
3: What he meant here was Junior resembles his size.
1: Oh, I thought he said Junior looked like him.
4: Yes. After all these years, you didn't know I worked for the state for 4 years and 7 months now, did you?
1: For the state, huh? Bum checks?
3: Oliver, Oscar is probably too tired to laugh.
1: Gee, if we'd known you were coming sooner, we could have stocked up a bit on groceries, but we're...
2: Notice Oliver's developed a sense of humor?
4: Just so he's happy. That's a priceless thing.
2: How are all your folks, Oscar?
4: Oh, I don't really know. They're such a boorish lot.
1: Isn't it the truth?
2: Oh, I don't think they're any worse than others.
4: Well, now, that's kind of you to say, Mary.
5: How long are you going to stay, Uncle Oscar?
2: Why, Junior.
1: Now, Mary, that's a fair question. Kids can't learn if they don't ask questions. How long are you going to stay?
4: Well, it all depends. Yes, sir, it all depends.
1: It all depends, Junior, you see. Before Oscar starts talking about your other relatives, you'd better leave the room, son.
4: Oh, calm now. I've never met any of Mary's relatives.
2: Never met... Why? But Cousin Oscar...
1: Yeah.
4: My. You don't remember me, Oliver? Hmm? Uncle Benny, Aunt Lucy, Freddie and his carbuncles.
1: Joe with the ingrown face and Charlie and Bertha and the polywogs. Oscar, old man. Gee, I'm glad to see you.
2: Oliver, I don't...
1: Junior, this is my cousin, Oscar. Come on, shake hands. He's your own uncle.
5: But, Pop, you told me he was...
1: I told you no such thing.
2: Oliver.
1: Huh?
2: Your neck, those blotches.
4: Blotches? No.
1: Blotches? Oh, yeah, my fever, too. I got to get to bed. Oh, this is awful. Junior exposed this way.
4: My goodness, smallpox.
1: Or bubonic plague. Run, Oscar, while there's still time.
4: Me? Run? I should say I won't run.
1: Yeah, but you'll catch it.
4: Oh, come now, you're delirious. I can't catch something I've already had.
2: You've already had it?
4: Well, of course. Now, get Oliver to bed, and
1: no.
4: I shall stay and nurse him back to health.
1: No!
6: Now back to the Andersons. Oliver was surprised by a visit from some Uncle Oscar. After worrying Mary about it for an hour, he finally discovered it was his own cousin. But a Mr. Curtis, a very important client, is supposed to be arriving any minute at Oliver's home. And instead of Cousin Oscar being driven from the house, he's now taking charge of the sick room.
4: Now, it's nothing to worry about at all. You just lie back and keep your pajamas up around your neck.
1: Yeah, but Oscar, you shouldn't be exposed this way.
4: Tut, my dear cousin. I'll not leave you.
1: Look, will you leave the room for a minute? I want to say something to Mary.
2: How's the patient, Cousin Oscar?
4: You know, Mary, you're treating this very lightly. After all, he is your husband, and you haven't even called the doctor.
2: Well, of course, if you think I should.
4: Great Scott! How callous! His own wife doesn't care whether he lives or dies.
1: I'll get
4: some warm water, and please don't excite him.
2: This has gone far enough, Oliver Anderson. When he starts discussing me and accusing me of being a bad wife...
1: Oh, now, Mary, let's calm down. It just didn't work out, is all, so I'll have to have a little talk with him.
2: I don't care how you do it. Get him out, and get him out soon.
1: But, Mary, he's my own cousin.
2: Yes, of course, but when you thought he was my relative, you showed some action.
1: Please, Mary.
2: Oliver, someone's coming up the walk. He has a grip.
1: Yes?
2: Uh-huh.
1: Mary, that's the client. Get out, quick. Keep stalling him till I get dressed.
4: Now, just relax, Oliver.
1: Never mind now.
4: I'll have you up and around inside of 6 months.
1: Oscar, hand me my trousers, my shirt, my tie.
4: Get back in that bed. You're a sick man. You'll not get dressed.
1: Keep your hands off of me. Let me get dressed.
4: No, you'll not do it. Lie back there.
1: He's here.
4: You can't be disturbed. I don't care who it is.
1: Shh. Listen.
7: How do you do?
8: My name is Curtis. Be a guest here.
1: That's Curtis.
4: Lie down there. I'll handle this. You must have it quiet.
1: Come back here, Oscar. I'm all right.
4: Here. We have sickness in this house, and we can't have this boisterousness.
8: Sickness? Good heavens, I didn't know. I must take the next train back to Blairsville.
4: Yes. You'll have to leave this minute.
1: Well, now, let's get this thing straight.
4: Oliver!
1: Huh?
4: You're a sick man. Go back to your room.
8: Good heavens, is this the patient?
1: Mr. Curtis, you'll have to excuse me, but I...
4: See, look, those blotches on his neck. Oh. Run, man, run.
2: But Oscar, listen.
8: Oh, good heavens, smallpox. Help, let me out of here.
1: Mr. Curtis. Look, Oscar, that was my client. Now, you get out of my house and get out now.
4: My goodness, Mary. This excitement has caused a relapse. We must get this man back to bed. He's delirious.
1: Take your hands off of me, Oscar, and leave me alone.
2: The phone, Oliver.
4: I'll answer it. You get back to bed,
1: Oliver. Get out of my way. I still can answer my own phone.
2: Let me answer it, Oliver. You get dressed. Oh, all right. Answer it.
1: Yes?
9: Anderson, this is the boss. Mm. Has Curtis arrived yet?
1: Yes, he has.
9: Oh, fine. Done any good?
1: I haven't had a chance to talk to him yet, but I will if I can catch him.
9: Oh, that's fine. I'll catch him.
1: Well, I can't talk now. I have to go to the station.
9: No, wait, Anderson. don't neglect this
1: I'm
9: man.
1: Not. I merely want to talk to him. I'm determined on that point.
9: Oh, good, Oliver. Yeah. I like to see that old fighting spirit.
1: Well, look, boss, I have to run now. I'll see you later.
9: Well, just a word of warning. Stick to him till he signs, or... Well, you understand.
1: Yes, of course. So long.
3: The boss, dear?
1: Yeah. Now, hurry. The client said he was going to the station, so let's get going.
4: Now, listen, I shan't let you out of this house, Oliver. It's for your own good.
1: Look, Oscar, for your own good, stay out of my way.
4: But those blotches, they're fiery red now.
3: Fiery red. Oliver, they are.
1: I don't care about that. I've got to get to the station.
2: I can't stand much more of this, Oliver.
1: Well, I can't stand any more of it. If I lose this account, Oscar will have to furnish the groceries. Look, the boss meant it.
2: Well, I hope we aren't too late, dear.
1: We still have 7 minutes before the train leaves.
2: But do you think he'll go to the station?
1: Of course. He's an eccentric man. The only thing he knows is the train station, my house, and Thompson.
2: Well, then, let's get going a little faster. It's 3 blocks yet. Dear, there's the train standing there.
1: Do you see him?
2: No, I don't. Maybe he... Oliver, he's talking to that man by the gate.
1: That's Curtis.
2: Uh-huh.
1: Come on, Mary.
2: All right.
1: Hey, see who he's talking to?
2: No.
1: That's Spencer of the Ajax Company. Oh, I'm sunk.
2: Well, Mr. Curtis has some paper in his hand.
1: Now, that could be the contract. Mary, I can't lose this account like this. Come on.
2: Mm-hmm.
1: Mr. Curtis, wait a minute. I must see you.
2: He sees you.
1: Don't leave, Mr. Curtis. I'm all right. Wait, Mr. Curtis!
10: Smallpox! Run for your life!
2: Oliver, he's running out the entrance!
1: I'll catch up to him.
2: He took the paper with him.
1: Good. Hurry now, Mary. We'll catch him.
2: I don't see Mr. Curtis.
1: No, he's disappeared. Well, Mary, I tried.
2: Well, don't take it too much to heart, dear. You can find something else to do.
1: But Mary, I don't want to wash cars or...
2: It's easier on the...
1: Apples and stuff. Huh? What's wrong?
2: Your shirt collar's open and everyone on the street's staring at you.
1: All right, Bob, take a walk. Go on, get it. Wait till I get a hold of that Homer.
2: Oliver, it's those spots. Let's get home.
1: Oscar, get packed up. You're leaving. Huh? Oscar.
2: Oliver, that's not diplomatic.
1: No, but it's effective. If we're going to stop eating, I want to stop eating by myself. Oscar! Doesn't answer. That's probably Oscar with the health authorities.
2: Oh, Homer, come in. You're not afraid of spots.
11: Me afraid of spots? Ho, ho, ho! Not them kind, sister.
1: Sit down, bud. I want to go over something with you.
11: Well, now... Only done what you wanted me to, and I even run him away by myself.
2: Run who away?
11: Why, this Oscar feller.
1: Huh?
11: When he told me he'd had this blotchy stuff before, I told him he couldn't have, because if he did, his neck would have fallen off.
2: Oh, no, Homer.
11: Yep, he took out like a finance man was after him.
1: How's that?
11: Well, sir, that reminds me one time when I was back in North Platte. Had a little farm back there, and had me a little calf, and... Just couldn't keep that little fella out of the garden. Yes, sir, just poked his nose around there all the time. Well, sir, one day I finally got him on the run. You know what I did?
1: What?
11: Oh, me. Went out and got me some turpentine.
1: That's fine. Huh? That's fine. Excellent, Homer. That's wonderful. I could almost forgive you for getting rid of Oscar.
11: Well, we done it anyhow, Oliver.
1: You can say that again.
11: Yep.
1: Wait, Homer, this cement work you do, is that tough on the back?
11: Cement work?
1: Yeah.
11: Well, not if you do it like I do. Just don't do it too steady is all.
1: Too steady?
11: Why are you asking, huh?
1: Oh, nothing. I'm probably going to have to find something more suited to my nerves.
11: Well, I tell you, I done what I could, Oliver, and you can't blame a fella for doing the best he can.
1: No,
2: well,
1: no.
2: Well, he's not blaming you, Homer. Oliver just depends too much on other people.
11: Yep, that's the way I figured. He's doing that all the time. Well, I got to get me back. Martha's kind of suspicious when I'm gone for more than an hour.
1: Suspicious of what?
11: Oh, you know how jealous some women get.
2: Yeah, look at your new turtleneck sweater.
11: Oh, well, the fella has to keep himself slicked up these days. You know, the gals still look me over. Well, good night.
3: Now, good night, Homer.
1: That's life for you. The guy gets himself a turtleneck sweater and his future is complete.
3: Oh, now stop worrying, dear. We'll manage somehow.
1: You see, I never had a chance. But do you think I could explain that to the boss?
3: Look, why don't you take a hot bath, get in bed, and in the morning go down and tell the boss you've resigned.
1: Resigned? Are you kidding? I'm fired.
3: Is that you, Junior?
5: Yeah.
1: Where are you going?
5: Oh, I went on to bed.
1: So early? Come in here a minute.
5: Pop, what now?
3: I thought you were going to the Gargoyle Club this evening, dear.
5: Yeah, I did go over to the Gargoyle Club, but the kids all left.
1: Left? On account of you?
5: Yeah. Huh? Well, I suppose I'll be given a leave of absence now.
3: A leave of absence? Why?
5: Oh, nothing.
1: Junior, come over here in the light. Let me see you.
5: Oh, no, it's nothing, Pop.
3: Mm. Junior... Your neck.
5: Yeah, oh. Yeah, I'm wrong again.
1: What is it?
5: Well, gee, I don't know. I thought if Uncle Oscar saw me with the spots, too, you know, he'd think it was an epidemic.
1: Oh.
3: You mean Homer put some on you, too?
1: What?
5: Yeah, sure. Well, I asked him to, Mom.
1: Isn't that...
5: Well, no, don't get mad at him.
3: Why, Junior Anderson.
5: Gee, when I discovered they wouldn't come off, it was too late.
1: Wouldn't come off?
5: Heck no. Skin gets burned and they just have to wear off.
1: Wear off? I'm going to have these blotches till they wear off? But I know who that is. The boss. Hello, Anderson. This is the boss. Did you land him yet? I'll tell him. Yes?
9: Anderson, this is the boss.
1: Yes, I know. You talk to me during working hours.
9: Oh, come now, Anderson.
1: I don't want any monologue with the departure.
9: Now, wait, Anderson. I know you've had a tough time.
1: Yeah.
9: Maybe you'd better take a few days off.
1: A few?
9: Oh, I don't know how you did it. But, Anderson, you're solid with Torrance and Thompson from now on. Oh, I never saw such determination, such tenacity.
1: Hey, what number are you
9: and
1: calling?
9: The way you let me get the credit for the order. Such unselfishness.
1: Credit? Oh, well, of course I...
9: Now, you sold me. Yes, sir, why, Curtis came rushing into my house with the contract in his hand, signed it, tossed it on the table, said he couldn't shake you.
1: Well, you see, I chased him to the stations. I saw him talking to the Ajax man there.
9: A clever stroke. Shows genius. Curtis told me he was doing business with Ajax when you caught him at the station.
1: Wait a minute. Curtis signed with you?
9: No, don't get upset. The order is yours, of course.
1: Hmm.
9: Anderson, I always knew you had that bulldog tenacity to follow them till they signed.
1: Gee, that's great. Oh, wait till I tell Mary.
9: She should be well proud of you. Mm. Well, take a week or two off and then drop in and we'll put Torrance in your office and you use his. Good night now, you old world beater.
3: I don't get this, Oliver. From your conversation, the...
1: Now look, here's what happened. I scared this Curtis so he ran for Thompson's house just like he did before. He wanted to get out of town so bad, he signed the order and kept on running.
3: Oh, I can hardly believe it.
1: Yeah, but let's not take too much credit. You know, Homer helped, too.
3: I really think that Oscar's the one who scared him the most.
1: Oh, yeah. I feel kind of guilty about him.
3: Now, Oliver, you don't mean it.
5: Well, he wasn't such a bad fellow, Mom.
1: No, he wasn't, Junior. Poor guy was just bewildered.
3: You know very well he was trading on being a relative.
1: Oh, no, he wasn't.
3: And you said his head slanted.
1: Well, it wasn't bad from the left side.
3: But that was before you knew he was your relative.
1: Look, Mary, let's not get on relatives now.
5: Uh-oh, here we go again, folks.

0: Yep, what is it?
1: Nothing in particular, Homer. I just won't annoy you if I step in for a minute, will I?
0: Oh, no, Oliver. I've just gone over the whole thing with Marthy. We can't take Oscar in here.
1: Oscar? How do you know?
0: Oh, Junior and Mary told Martha this evening.
1: Oh.
0: I have enough trouble with Marthy's tribe without going outside the family.
1: I didn't ask you to take him in, did I?
0: Oh, well, no, no.
1: Think I'd do that to you, Homer?
0: Well, I don't suppose you would.
1: It's different having someone here if you know him.
0: How?
1: Oh, well, you kind of know him and you like to have him around.
0: Well, yes, of course that makes a difference.

0: The Anderson Family is written by Howard Swart, directed by Herb Litton, and features Dick Lane as Oliver, Louise Arthur as Mary, Walter Tetley as Junior, and Herbert Rawlinson as Homer. Others in the cast were Paul Feodor as the boss, Doug Young as Cousin Oscar, and Ray Erlenborn as Mr. Curtis. 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

0: Uncle Mort's North Country by Peter Tinniswood.
1: It was the second day of Carter Brandon's week off work. The wind was blowing hard. It blew back the ears of cocker spaniels in public parks. It furrowed the brows of shifty canals. Carter Brandon decided to take his Uncle Mort to Liverpool in his old Ford Zodiac with the sad headlamps.
2: But I don't want to go to Liverpool, Carter.
3: Why not?
2: Because it's a right closet of a place, Liverpool.
3: Why?
2: On the grounds of its native inhabitants. I can't abide them, Carter.
3: Why?
2: Well, it's all that incessant talking they do. All that relentless cracking of funny jokes, all that smiling and laughing. All that unrelieved cheerfulness in the face of adversity. It's an affront to the North.
3: Why?
2: Well, because it gives us a bad name.
3: Why?
2: Because it's totally alien to the true nature and traditions of the North. In the North, Carter, we are indigenous as nature intended. Congenitally hostile to strangers, unfriendly, malicious, mean-minded, and totally opposed to self-supporting trousers.
3: You're talking empty. And I'm going to Liverpool regardless.
2: I see. You're that side out this morning. I'd best come with you, then.
3: Why?
2: To make sure you don't succumb to catarrh and terminal cheerfulness.
1: They put on their overcoats and mufflers and stepped outside. The car scowled at them. The pink blizzard of cherry blossom swirled about them as they pulled away from the curb. Rooks were flung in black tatters above their nests. The gale grew stronger as they climbed out of the valley and headed westwards towards the high pass with its angry reservoirs and its cold-shouldered crags.
2: Do you like Manuel and his music of the mountains, Carter?
4: Yes.
2: You would. You're that side out this morning.
1: They turned a pinched corner and they saw a sign pointing to their left. It said, to the museum.
2: Now, young Carter, let's go there instead.
4: A museum? What do you want to go to a museum for?
2: Because I feel like a good kip.
4: What?
2: Listen to me, Carter. When you get to my time of life, there's only two places where a man can be assured of a good kip in peace and quiet with no disturbance.
4: And where's that?
2: A museum or a swimming gala, Great Britain versus the Netherlands.
4: All right, then, please yourself. We'll go to the museum. I suppose Liverpool will still be with us this time next year.
2: Certainly. That's what makes life so bloody unbearable to a man of discernment.
1: Carter Brandon followed the direction of the signpost. He drove down a narrow lane overhung with horse chestnut and beech and came to a cluster of low buildings with three tall chimneys and a mill race rushing beneath a sombre and silent tethered water wheel. There was a small cobbled yard enclosed by a low chain fence. Parked on it, wheelless and a-squat on a wooden railway sleeper, was a steam lorry, with the iron doors of its cab creaking back and forth in the gale. A large sign above the arch of the main entrance proclaimed, "The Winston Place Museum of Living Northern Life."
2: Winston Place. He's the only first-class cricket umpire I know, retired premature because he couldn't bear to give people out. I reckon God's rather like that.
1: They got out of the car. The wind snapped at their coattails. Uncle Mort climbed carefully over the low chain fence and patted the cab of the steam lorry affectionately.
2: I like steam lorries, me. I once saw one run over a policeman in Halifax.
4: Well, there's not much else to do in Halifax, is there?
1: Uncle Mort was just about to climb into the cab of the steam lorry when a voice bellowed,
5: "Get your mitts off, lad! Can't you see this place is closed, you bastards?"
1: A small man hurtled across the courtyard. He was bald and elderly. He had a limp and his face was scarlet with rage and rum.
6: "Look, I'm warning you. If you don't vacate these premises immediately, I'll..." "Good God, Mort. It's you."
2: "And it's you, too. Harry Hardcastle. What are you doing here?"
6: "I'm a caretaker. Nobody else would do it, so they forced it on me."
2: "Well, you can't get better credentials for an important job than that, can you, Harry? Look at the Duchess of York."
1: Uncle Mort introduced his nephew to his old friend.
6: "My condolences."
4: "Thank you very much."
6: "Well then, Mort, what brings you here?"
2: "We've come for a kip."
6: "Well, that's all right then. I thought you'd come for a frivolous purpose."
1: He led them across the courtyard and into the building. They stepped into a kitchen. There were damp patches on the wall and strips of flypaper hanging from the gas mantle. There was a brown stone sink, a single cold tap, and a warped, slimy wooden draining board. There was a lopsided dresser, a meat safe, and two scuffed leather armchairs in front of a black-leaded range.
2: Well, this'll do, champion, Harry. I'll have me kip here.
7: You can't.
2: Why not?
7: It's one of the exhibits. This is a full-scale, genuine reproduction of a typical northern working-class kitchen. Yeah, they make special out of fiberglass in Basingstoke.
2: Isn't that just typical of museums, Carter? All you get is bloody exhibits.
3: Aye. They don't show no consideration for the disinterested, do they?
7: Correct. Come on, I'll show you around a bit more.
1: He led them down a long, gloomy corridor lined by glass-topped cabinets. They looked inside them. In one, there was a collection of vintage back collar studs. In another was a selection of stirrup pump adapters. And in another was a collection of early northern bulldog clips.
2: Very redolent, Carter.
3: Smashing.
7: Oh, we've got better than that, lads. Follow me.
1: He led them past a cabinet containing a comprehensive collection of parrot's toenails from the South Yorkshire coalfield. He led them into a large, airy hall with two glass fanlights and silent background music. And there, in the centre of the floor, was an exhibit that made their eyes water with ecstasy and their veins pulse with excitement. Yes, it was a quarter-scale model of the pavilion at Bramall Lane, Sheffield.
2: By God, Harry, that's a sight for sore eyes. The memories it brings back. Miller and Lindwall in full flood. Lynott knocking the stuffing out of them bastards from Lancashire. Brian Close using the visitors' urinals. Aye, many's the good kip I've had in there.
7: So I, Mort. Come on, then. I'll show you the piece of resistance.
1: He directed them up a steep, narrow staircase. With a smile of triumph, he flung open the door and said,
7: "Now then, Mort, what do you think to that?"
1: Uncle Mort looked round the room with long, slow satisfaction. He took off his cap and scratched his pate. He said,
2: "The ultimate, Harry. The ultimate. This is what I call the true heart of the North. Look at it. Mucky, gungy, untidy, smelly, and furnished in the most rampant bad taste known to man or beast. This, Harry, is without shadow of a doubt the best exhibit in the whole of the museum."
7: "This isn't an exhibit, you great pillock. This is my flat."
2: "My congratulations, Harry. There's only one thing missing, though."
7: "What's that?"
2: "A wax effigy of Stainless Stephen."
7: "Oh, thank you. I'll bear that in mind next time I talk to Nosmo King. All right, then. You're very welcome to stop here and be miserable in comfort. I've got some work to do. Dusting the poles on the collection of Mexborough trackless trolley buses."
3: "I hope you'll be very happy."
7: "I will, provided I don't have to go via Rotherham bus station."
1: Before he left the room, Harry Hardcastle rooted through a pile of vintage elastic knee bandages from the trophy room of the Hunslet Rugby League Football Club and extracted a large, leather-bound book.
7: "You can read through this to pass the time, if you like."
3: "What is it?"
7: "It's some diaries we've just acquired. They're going to be part of our literary section."
2: "Oh, you've got a literary section on literature, have you?"
7: "Well, of course we have. We've got some of the choicest literary gems in writing ever wrote in the whole of the North here. We've got the earliest known autobiography of Geoffrey Boycott, and we're almost certain he wrote it himself."
3: "Smashing."
7: "I wish you wouldn't use that word, lad. Smashing. Sounds like a set of ill-fitting dentures. Everything sounds like that to me these days, even the Lord's Prayer. Right, then, I'll leave you lads to it. Help yourselves to a tin of sardines, if you can find the blow lamp."
1: He left, and Uncle Mort knocked a pile of defaced Arthur Meese children's newspapers off a swollen-bellied armchair and settled himself down to read the book. It was entitled The Diaries of a Dark Satanic Writer by Anon. It was written in green ballpoint pen and started thus.
2: "April the 23rd, 1965. Another rejection slip. My 21st. Maybe I should give a party. What am I doing wrong? Why aren't I a famous northern writer like Stan Barstow and the Yorkshire Post? I've got an O-level in woodwork, and everyone says I'm the spitting image of Margaret Drabble. Maybe I should use double spacing on my typewriter.
1: Carter Brandon curled himself up in the zinc bath in front of the toothless fireplace, and Uncle Mort read on.
2: April the 23rd, 1969. Another rejection slip. My 427th. I think I'm beginning to look like Michael Holroyd. And that reminds me, I must get on with my definitive biography of Phil Drabble.
1: Carter Brandon closed his eyes, sighed deeply, and his kneecaps clanked contentedly against the sides of the zinc bath. Uncle Mort lit up his bent stem pipe and continued to read.
2: April the 23rd, 1974. Another rejection slip. My 428th. I think I should leave home and go and live in a garret. They can be quite nice, can garrets, provided you furnish them nicely and keep them warm and have enough food to eat. I wonder if David's story has got big ears.
1: Carter Brandon began to twitch in his sleep and snore softly. A spider crawled up a pile of Daily Dispatch newspapers. Uncle Mort read on.
2: April the 23rd, 1980. Another rejection slip. 1,000 up. Maybe I should enroll in the Brad Ashton School for Aspiring Writers. I believe it did wonders for E.M. Forster.
1: The green ballpoint entries in the diaries turned to red.
2: April the 23rd, 1984. Another rejection slip. My 2,458th. My green ballpoint pen has run out. I think it's done very well considering. If only I could win the Booker Prize, I'm sure it would give me enormous encouragement. I could have been any famous writer in the whole of the North, if only I'd not been me.
1: Carter Brandon stirred in his sleep and grunted. Uncle Mort came to the last entry in the diary. As he began to read it, he sat upright in his chair and the peak of his cloth cap began to throb with excitement.
2: Hey, April the 23rd, 1986. Success at last! A letter of acceptance. Tomorrow I start work as second assistant on the bacon counter at the co-op grocery.
1: Uncle Mort snapped the book shut. He stood up and idly kicked Carter Brandon in the ribs with the toe of his right boot.
4: Oh, what's to do? What's up?
2: Time to go home, lad.
4: Oh, right.
1: They bade their farewells to Harry Hardcastle. He gave them half a polony sandwich to see them on their way. The gale had blown itself out. The skies were clear. Uncle Mort sighed and said,
2: "Yeah, I'll tell you something, Carter."
4: "What's that?"
2: "I reckon I could be the new Barbara Cartland."
4: "So what's stopping you?"
2: "My fountain pen's run out."
1: For supper, they had meat and potato pie, pickled walnuts, beetroot in vinegar, cucumber chutney, crumpets, sago pudding with plum jam, Cheshire cheese with cream crackers, and 4 bottles of stout. Uncle Mort unbuckled his braces, wafted himself with his cap, sighed and said,
2: "Carter, I've just been wondering."
4: "What?"
2: "I've been wondering what Virginia Woolf would have been like on the bacon slicer at the co-op grocery."
4: "Rubbish."
2: "Aye, lad, aye. That's the whole trouble with lady novelists, isn't it?"
0: That was Dark Satanic Writer. Stephen Thorne played Uncle Mort. Peter Skellen played Carter Brandon. Harry Hardcastle was played by Norman Bird. And the narrator was Christian Robska. Uncle Mort's North Country is written by Peter Tinniswood and produced by Pete Atkin.

0: May 17th. Dear Diary, it's my birthday. Hooray for me. I'm 10 years old and really excited. I've got battling tops and a Subutio set and an action man. Tonight, we're going to the Burnie Inn for steak and chips. And Dad says I can have a glass of sherry if I'm good. Although Mum says he's joking. I hope not. School was boring. We had double math.
1: May the 17th. 20 today, as if birthdays matter. Sarah, who does sociology, says we should abolish birthdays because they're just another way for the big corporations to make us spend money. I think she's right. But what I really want for my birthday is to sleep with her. Oh, can't tell her that. She's a head person of the women's group. Still, might get a snog. Lectures were boring. The endless parade of just pointless... May 17th, 30 today. Where does the time go? Sarah and the kids got me a nice tie and that book I wanted. Mum and Dad are coming over and they'll probably tell that story about me going to the Burnie Inn on my 10th birthday and having sherry for the first time and being sick. Oh, well, that's life. Work was boring today. Henderson in accounts with his interminable holiday snaps. It's only May 17th. It's my birthday. 40. 40? How the hell did that happen? Got a card from Sarah. The kids said they'd phone later. A bit bleak in the flat. Still, all that time on the net paid off. Postman came this morning with a big old package for me. Inside, as hoped for, battling tops, a Subutio set, and an action man. Hooray for eBay, I say. I wonder if there's a Burnie Inn near here.
2: I went to see my lady fair with a hey and a non and a hey. I found my lady laying there with a fay and a fawn and a fay. I reached for my lady's hand with a bay and a bon and a bay, and placed it in a jar of sand with a zay and a zon.
3: Thank you for calling the National Impatience Advisory, sir. Thank you. If you are calling regarding a previous consultation, please... I'm sorry, I didn't recognize that command. If you are calling regarding a previous consultation...
4: What a beautiful morning. I think I'll just go down and have a look at the garden. Good Lord, what's that? It's a big metal thing on legs. Oh, someone's coming out. Oh, it's not a person, it's some sort of thing. What's it saying? Goodness me. What is it? And what is an America? And why is it bringing greetings from it? What's that? A bit of cloth on a stick. It seems to have brought its washing with it. Oi, don't put that stick in, my lord. I've just had that turf laid. And stop bouncing! Oh, no! Now it's driving around in a stupid electric cart! And it's got another stick! No! Don't hit that little ball, it'll go! Right. That's it. Where's my ray gun? Every time.
5: Now on BBC Two, In His Name, in which Sister Mary Tennyson of the Order of St. Joseph continues her voyage of reflection through the places that inspired her faith. The programme contains violence and strong language from the outset.
6: Welcome to Cobcaster Museum, the oldest museum of fishing nets and stuffed squirrels in the West Country. Please begin walking now. The tour begins in the old part of the museum. While the walls and floors were constructed in 1762 out of the stern of HMS Vitiligo, the roof beams are bits of old concrete off the M5, painted brown to look woody. Mind your...
7: Ow!
6: ...head. As you rub your injured skull, take a moment to look up. No, it's not a monster of the deep. Nor is it a creature from a horror movie. We don't know what it is, actually. It's either a monkey that someone glued fins onto, or a fish with a very round head. We used to say it was a Frenchman, until we got taken to the Court of Human Rights. Turn left at the cartoon of George III on a potty with America written on the side. This room, until 1882, part of the living quarters of the spinster sisters Emma and Jane Fearmantle, retains its original decoration of several hundred mummified local fish. The sisters rescued fish from local trawlermen, and when their missions ended inevitably in the death of the fishes, had them nailed to the wall. You may notice, as you hold your nose and move on, a large space on the southerly wall. This part of the sisters' collection is currently on loan to the Museum of Coley in Launceston. Open the door on your right. You are now in our souvenir shop. Here you may purchase tea towels with anchors on them, postcards of villages several miles away, and a model of Keira Knightley made from shells. Please place this cassette in the box by the exit or tape over it. No one comes here. We don't know why we bother. You could knock this place down and put up a perfectly good massage parlor. Goodbye.
7: The old man talked of many things, of silks and dragons and beads. And he told us of a homely inn with herrings, bread and mead. With a herring and a bread and a herring and a bread and a seat at the inn where the old man said. With a herring and a bread and a herring and a bread and a kitten with a ribbon.
8: Oh, that's actually gone inside the loot. Look, that's going to warp now. You can't get that out.
3: Appreciation Society. To speak to an operator, press 1.

0: Hello, children. Hello. How are you today? I'm very well, and I'm very happy because the BBC have asked me to present a new show for children. Say hello to my friend, children. Look, he's waving. Hello. Hello. He's a fish, and his name is Muffin the Pike. Don't be frightened, children. He just wants to be friendly. Let's sing a song. Stop crying. Muffin the Pike doesn't like it when you cry.
1: Hello, Muffin, Muffin the Pike. Swimming, biting, do what you like.
0: I told you we should have gone with the mule.
2: The chlorophyll alpha of photosystem 1 is designated P700. And the one from photos... Hello? Yep. No, we can't, no. The vet charges £80 a pop. Well, look in the toolbox. Well, wouldn't you if somebody lunged towards you with a pair of What? No, well, try tempting him out with a bit of fish or something. Fish, yes. The accessory pigments... Oh, sorry. Yes. What? Well, is it discoloured? Does the gum around it look inflamed? Well, it's that one then, isn't it? No, you can't leave it for me when I get home. Because it's a cat's kidneyectomy all over again, isn't it? Don't be so squeamish. And we find carotenoids are not essential. Oh. Leave the shovel by the back door, and I'll do it when I get in. Some algae, such as brown algae and diatoms, use...
3: And now on CBeebies, a bit of a problem for Fire Truck Fred. How to rescue Ollie the dog from the laughing tree without waking up grumpy Grandpa Ben. The programme contains scenes of ritual pagan sex and a mass execution.
4: It's nearing dusk in the Arizona desert. Out of the heat haze of the dying day, a lone figure emerges. He's driven by hunger towards the highway that bisects this arid landscape. Canis latrans, the coyote, single-mindedly sets about his task. Secreted behind a bush at the roadside is a wooden box. The coyote eagerly tears at the lid, which bears the legend Acme Corporation. He must work with guile and dexterity, because his prey is fast approaching. From the box, the coyote withdraws a large mechanical arm, holding in its hand a mallet. That this arm can fit inside the box in the first place seems an impossibility. How the coyote arranged payment for and delivery of the box, that's also a mystery. But, nevertheless, all that matters now is that the mechanical arm is correctly primed in time for the arrival of the coyote's prey. An approaching dust trail signals the crucial moment is imminent. Suddenly, Geococcyx californianus, the greater roadrunner, is speeding past the bush behind which the coyote is hiding. His legs are moving so fast that they appear as a mere circular blur. The coyote flicks a switch, but the arm and the mallet don't move. With a desultory beep beep, Geococcyx californianus continues his journey along the highway. Back at the bush, the coyote inspects his contraption, wondering what went wrong. Suddenly the arm swings into life, and the giant mallet is brought down fully onto the coyote's head. Again and again the mallet falls, compressing the hapless wild dog into an unfeasibly small and yet pleasingly regular flat disc.
5: And the people I feel really sorry for are this man. I keep seeing him outside the hotel, and it's very sad. There he is, beautifully dressed, wearing a lovely greatcoat and a top hat, and he's always standing outside the hotel trying to hail a taxi. He's there for hours, sometimes in the cold. And the awful thing is that whenever he does finally manage to get a taxi, somebody jumps in right ahead of him. Every time. Isn't that terrible? And he just stands there, smiling. He even holds the door open for them. I've never seen anything so sad in all my life. A commissionaire? No. What's that, dear?
6: I really think it was the best kids' TV show in the world. I mean, I loved it. I watched it every week. I had all the toys. There was a car. I had a badge and some stickers. There was a T-shirt. And I had the annual, you know, everything, really. I can even remember the theme tune. You know, something like that. No, it really was absolutely... Sorry? It wasn't a kids' TV show. It was a group. Mott the Hoople. Yeah, I remember them. They were really good. You know, I've got all their albums and the T-shirts. And I went to all the gigs and, I mean, yeah, they were brilliant. In fact, they were the best band in the world.
7: You did say it was a band, didn't you?
8: One was devised and written by David Quantick, with Graham Garden and Dan Mayer. It was performed by Dan Mayer, Lizzie Roper, Graham Garden, Dan Antopolsky, Andrew Crawford, Simon Greenall, Kate Gielgud, Deborah Norton, and Bill Oddie. It was produced by John Naismith and was a random production for BBC Radio 4.
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19: Thank you, ladies and gentlemen. Thank you, and welcome to the Comedy Writers Show. Before we get into our writing session, why don't you gentlemen on the panel... tell us which comedians you write for and why you're here tonight. Would you like to start, Mr. Leonard Stern?
20: Well, I write for Abbott Costello, and I'm here because I enjoy the challenge to creative thinking.
19: Fascinating. Mr. John Murray?
21: I write for Red Skelton, and I'm here because it gives me a chance to observe the reaction of the audience to humor.
19: Mr. Sidney Fields?
22: Well, I write for Eddie Cantor. I'm here because I'm happiest when I can make people laugh. You know, with...
19: and Mr. Thing. Roger Price?
23: I'm Roger Price. I write for Bob Hope, and I'm here for the same reason these other fellows are. I need the money.
19: Well, gentlemen, I'd say that the best reason for you being here this evening is the outline for a radio show that was sent in by Bob, believe it or not, Ripley. As you know, each week some well-known personality sends us an outline which will serve as a basis for you to create a radio comedy script on the air. Paul Masterson, will you read Mr. Ripley's outline?
21: Gladly, Mr. Brady. Mr. Ripley writes, quote, I'd like to see you write a variety situation type of comedy show. For the first part of the script, I'd like to see what you can do by involving the comedian in some financial trouble. And as for the second half, believe it or not, I'd like to see what would happen to me if I were the guest star on this show.
19: Well, gentlemen, there's our challenge for tonight. Now, remember, we have less than 30 minutes in which to complete a comedy script. Mr. Ripley wants us to use a variety situation type of comedy show with a comic to be in financial difficulties. Now, what would you say best exemplifies this kind of a program? Mr. Fields?
22: Well, a good example might be Duffy's Tavern.
19: Yeah, yeah. That's it. Mr. Murray?
21: I go with Mr. Fields on that. We should open the show, I believe, in the tavern
0: with the comic talking to a couple of other men about what's been going on.
19: Yes, I think that's a constructive way. Mr.
23: We have them talking about June weddings.
19: We did that last week.
23: This week it should be easier.
19: No doubt about that. Mr. Stern?
20: Well, here's a thought. I was at the track yesterday, and we might do material on horse racing. And
19: well, I don't know, Leonard. As far as horse racing is concerned...
1: I like the idea. I'd like to work on horse racing material.
19: Would you?
1: Yeah, I'm shaving my head from betting horses.
23: That's all good.
19: All of you?
23: Good. All right.

0: We'll accept Mr. Stern's thought of combining the comic's financial trouble with horse racing and go on from there. Now, how would you suggest we start?
1: Well, we could do it, if the comic like Archie were in the tavern at the free lunch counter, they're having a few laughs with customers, and he'd be mourning his fate. He's lost all of his money. He says, I really feel badly because I was at Hollywood Park last Saturday, and he says, I think the racing is fixed. I'm giving it up. The fellow says, racing is fixed? He says, yes. He says, the jockey that I bet on, all during the race, he kept hollering, come on, flying rhythm, win this race. But the fellow says, what makes you think the race was fixed? He says, that jockey was riding Citation.
0: I think there are a lot of sympathies here with you. Mr. Murray?
2: Well, the comic could be talking about the races being fixed, but also he wants to show that he doesn't always lose at the races, and he believes in horses. In fact, he believes that horses are human. He might say that the horse that I usually bet on is so human that it starts its races from a kneeling position.
0: That sounds reasonable.
2: Just like that joke did.
0: Uh-huh. Mr. Leonard Stern.
3: Well, the comic can say, I don't bet on horses anymore. He says, I don't try and make any money at the track. I go strictly for laughs. I just play for laughs. I don't bet any money. I just go for laughs. Yesterday, I laughed away my house, my car, my home, my wife's furniture, my girlfriend's car.
0: Roger Price?
4: Well, I think I'm missing a big thing with the horse racing jokes about the names of the horses. You could say, there was one horse at the track named Stassen. He ran in every race.
0: That's good. How about following up on that?
1: That's the kind of a joke you can follow up with one of those follow-up jokes. You could say they had a horse in the fourth race. His name was Eisenhower. They couldn't get him to run.
0: Mr. Stern, you want to go on?
3: There was one horse they should have named MacArthur. He still hasn't come home.
0: You want to follow that, Mr. Murray?
2: I'll try to follow that with a Truman horse. He wins all his races by a waltz. Not the Missouri Waltz, either.
0: Supporter, Mr. Price, do you want to continue?
4: Yeah, you could say, he says, another horse at the track, his name was Sam. His name.
0: There will be a slight pause for station identification.
1: Or you could say the horse lost the race and he was crying, his eyes were dewy.
0: Mr. Murray?
2: Well, the comic could be talking to the people about horses again. He could say that I bet on a very strange horse the other day. It ran the race backwards, but just the same it won. It was a very close finish. And the stooge says, well, did he win by a nose? And the comic says, not exactly. He won by a tail.
0: Well, that's all right, but let's try and combine the comic's problem with horse racing now. Mr. Stern.
3: Well, the comic has the problem of trying to get money. And he could say, you know, it's amazing how people can lose money at the track. He says, there was one fellow there, he hadn't won a single race in a year. He says, and yesterday he lost $10 on the first race, he lost $10 on the second race, he lost $50 on the third, he lost $100 on the fourth. I finally walked up to him and I said, why don't you quit? He says, how can I? It's my living.
0: No surprise.
4: So the other day there was a horse at the track, and the trainer gave him dope, and he fed him 22 gallons of tequila and a couple of buckets of beer. And the horse, though, turned out to be the fastest horse in racing history. Won the first race at Santa Anita. And the comic says, won the first race at Santa Anita? What's so great about that? The guy says, he started at Hollywood Park.
0: Mr. Murray?
2: Well, the comic, in trying to explain his loss, said that he has had tough luck at the races. For instance, one day he bet on a horse called Man of War. And the steward says, just a minute, Man of War has been dead for about 3 years. He said, well, I have to admit he was racing under quite a handicap.
0: Well, gentlemen, I think that we have certainly picked racing apart. We've given it the dirty end of the stick, I'm afraid. Before we finish, have any of you men anything nice to say about horse racing in the way of comedy? Well, we'll go on to the second spot. In the second spot in our Situation Variety Show, I think it might be advisable to bring in a stooge character who might help in developing our comic's poor financial problem. Have you any ideas on that? Mr. Fields?
1: Well, and since I'm writing in the radio in the highest paid field, I work for Cantor. radio has always proved you can get the greatest humor out of

0: stooge character when you make him a dumb guy. Now, we got a great chance in this kind of a character to get a sort of a Finnegan type of character, you know?
1: Yeah.
0: Get a lot of laughs out of his being dumb.
1: Yeah, that's logical. I'll agree that we could do well with a stooge like that, Mr. Fields. I read
2: if a stooge, the comic, he wants money, the obvious thing, you try to con some money out of the stooge, you know?
1: That might be funny. Yeah, that might be funny. Mr. Murray?
3: Mr. Price has a point there on his head about, I think that we could take it from there, and, for instance, the comic might try to get a job for the stooge so that the stooge could loan him money.
0: Well, they might do, if he's trying to get some money, he might suggest to Finnegan, a character like Finnegan, to lend him some money. And, of course, he wouldn't have any money. He's always broke. So they decide to maybe look up some want ads to see if they couldn't maybe get him married off to a woman with a lot of money. That might be a thing. That's a way to get money. Some people do that, you know.
1: Yeah, yeah.
0: And Finnegan might say, well, I don't know. Let's see what kind of an ad we can find. They find an ad, and he says, here's one. It's a woman who's 22 years old. She's got $5,000-$6,000 in the bank. Very beautiful. He said, oh, no, I was at her house last night. He said, I wouldn't want to marry her. He said, I walked in her house, and the minute I walked in, she asked me my name, and I walked right out. And the comedian says, why? He says, I can't stand nosy women.
1: Mr. Stern. Well, I'd like to look over John's shoulder at this one ad, and the comic says, here's a wonderful job for you, a babysitter. And the stooge says, I don't like it. And the comic says, why not? He says, it isn't comfortable sitting on babies.
4: Mr. Price, do you want to talk to yourself, Mr. Stern?
1: Yeah, and he says, besides, it isn't steady work. It's one change after another.
4: All right, Mr. Price.
2: Well, to get back to the ways they're figuring out to make money, they could say, the comic could say, I've been working on a new invention. You know how all the bars have television sets now? He said, I'm working on a real fancy television set for some of the high-class bars like Ciro's and the Bar of Music, those fancy saloons. They might use a place, a thing like this. I've got this set that has a screen. The television set has a screen that's 15 inches long and 1 inch high. It's for people who squint.
4: Look, I notice that we're giving more of the punchlines to the students than we are to the comedian. Ordinarily, do you think the comedian would allow this?
0: Well, not exactly, but I believe that a comedian likes to let his stooges get most of the laughs because, in the first place, it's the fair thing to do. It gives the comedian the chance to get a breather, a rest. They're on all the time. And then it also gives the comedian the chance to show he's not selfish.
1: Well, I don't want to sound cynical, Mr. Fields, but on how many shows is that done?
0: None that I know of.
1: Kind of thought so.
0: I happen to know on the Eddie Cantor show, they do that. Of course, that happens to be a show he pays a lot of money, you know, good salary.
4: Mr. Murray?
3: Well, and this is a stooge joke again because I'm taking Mr. Fields' word for it, but pardon me. But the comic could say to the stooge, say, why don't you loan me some money? And the stooge says, money? Never touch the stuff. He says, I don't use it, I don't take it on me or anything else. And he says, but comic says, well, look, you must have money to eat. He says, oh, no. He says, I gave that a long time. He says, I haven't done that in a long time. He says, because I kept cracking my teeth on the quarters.
4: I think we'll stop and figure that out later. Mr. Stern?
1: Well, maybe he doesn't like to eat money because he's annoyed by the taste of the mint.
4: Yeah, I guess there's a reason for everything. Mr. Murray, did you want...
3: Or maybe he doesn't like the scent in the pennies.
4: Mr. Field.
0: Or you could say he can only eat dollar bills because he's got buck teeth.
4: Well, I guess we ran down the money. Mr. Price, do you have something?
2: Well, I think this is nothing, but it's got a big plot. You could say the comic is berating the stooge character because he can't get a job, he can't get any money, he doesn't have any money. He says, you're a moron. He says, you don't have any sense at all. And the stooge says, oh, no, I got brains. Ask me something. Ask me anything. And the comic says, all right, I'll put you to the test. How much is 2 times 3? The stooge says, 11. And the comic looks at him and says, okay, but don't be so cocky. The next one's going to be tougher.
4: Mr. Stern?
1: Well, I have this thought that the comic could say to the stooge, you know, I can't take you anyplace for a job. Look how sloppy you are. Look at your socks. And the stooge says, well, it's these new garters, these new plastic garters. He says, what's the matter with them? He says, your socks stay up, but your legs fall down.
4: Very good. Why?
3: Well, the comic might get a little upset at the stooge, and he says, you're the stupidest man I ever met. You live in Oblivion. And the stooge says, no, my brother lives in Oblivion. I live in Cucamonga.
4: Yeah, well, now, that's sort of a local joke, and I don't know whether or not we should use that. You know, we get a lot of complaints from people living in New York, Chicago, Tuscaloosa.
0: Get about... that. Can you imagine a guy in Tuscaloosa saying what's funny about Cucamonga?
4: Well, anyhow, gentlemen, I think that you have amply established the IQ of our stooge, who has none. But before we try to create the jokes for the third spot with our guest, Bob, believe it or not, Ripley, let's hear from Paul Masterson.
5: 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And now, back to the Comedy Writers Show, where the writers for Red Skelton, Bob Hope, Abbott and Costello, and Eddie Cantor are creating a comedy variety program based on an outline suggested by Bob, believe it or not, Ripley.
4: Thank you, Paul. Gentlemen, to begin the second half of our variety situation show, based on the outline sent in by Bob Ripley, we should bring into the script our guest star, who in this case is Mr. Ripley himself. Now, what do you think is the best way to get into this spot?
2: So far, I got the comic has lost all his money and tried to get some money out of the stooge. He can't do it.
4: That's right. Now, what's your idea?
2: No idea. Just want to make sure I was listening.
4: Well, it's encouraging to know that we have at least one listener. Anybody have any ideas? Mr. Fields?
0: Well, if the guest is, believe it or not, Bob Ripley, we could do an interview with him. That would be natural.
4: Interview would be good. I think would be good.
0: Sort of Archie-ish type of character would interview him and say, welcome to our program, Bob. Glad to have you here. I've been reading about your wonderful tour all over the world. You've been hunting for oddities in all the various countries and various continents. And he'd say, yes. And he'd say, you know, a strange coincidence. I was doing a little hunting myself this week. This past week, I've been hunting elephants. And Ripley could say, elephants, you? He says, yes. He says, where? He says, in the chorus girl's dressing room at the Earl Carroll Theater. And Ripley would say, for heaven's sake, he says, you were hunting elephants? He says, yeah, down on my knees under the dressing table. He says, but there are no elephants in the chorus girl's dressing room. He says, who cares?
4: Miss Price?
2: I think you'd start talking about Ripley's freaks, the oddities that he's brought back. For instance, the comic could say, what's one of the greatest oddities that you've ever found, Mr. Ripley? And Ripley says, well, once I found a man that had three heads. So, and he was pretty unhappy because for some strange reason, girls didn't like him and wouldn't go out with him. And he finally met a girl that liked him. And that led to his undoing. The comic says, how? And Ripley says, well, the girl asked the guy if he'd like a kiss. And he tried to shake all three of his heads yes at once and knocked his brains out.
1: Well, Ripley could say to the comic, have you ever gone on a hunting trip? And if the comic were like Archie, he'd indulge in a little bragging. He'd say, oh, yes, I remember the last safari I went on. He says, why, I took some food in case I got lost and a beautiful brunette. He says, then I took a hunting knife in case I got lost and a beautiful blonde. He says, then I took a gun in case I got lost and a beautiful redhead. And then I took a map of Glendale. And Ripley say, why? He say, to make sure I got lost.
4: Mr. Murray?
3: Well, if the comic is telling Mr. Ripley that he's taken all these things along, he might also tell him that he took along 8 cases of bourbon. And Mr. Ripley says, 8 cases of bourbon? Why? He says, in case I get snake bite. He says, but supposing you don't see any snakes? He said, after I take the 8 cases of bourbon, I'll see snakes.
4: Incidentally, earlier in the program, I said that we were giving most of the jokes to the stooge in the comedian stooge setup. Now I think we're giving most of the jokes to the comedian, where I believe they should go to the guest. Don't you think that the guest...
1: Well, Ben, in most cases, guests are very reasonable. They understand that the comedian is the one who knows how to tell jokes and that the audience is there because they want to hear the comedian tell jokes. And they also know that as guest stars, they're not very adept at telling jokes.
4: How many stars have that attitude?
1: None that I know of.
4: Hey, Mr. Field?
0: On the Cantor Show, he pays them so much money, they don't care if they tell a joke or not.
4: Mr. Price.
2: Well, the comic could say to Ripley,
3: So, do you ever find any use for these strange people you bring back? And Ripley says, yes. So I have 5 Ubangis I brought back, and they come in very handy. And he says, how do the Ubangis come in handy? And Ripley says, well, I give a lot of lectures. You know, I talk to a lot of people, and every time I give a lecture, I take along the Ubangis, put them in the audience, give them chewing gum, then I'm always sure of applause.
0: Well, they can be discussing his travels, and the comic could say to Ripley, what is the most amazing, believe it or not, you've seen on this tour? He says, well, on this particular trip, I found something really remarkable. I found the burial ground of the elephants. Everybody knows that's an impossible thing. He said, actually, it's a wonderful thing, the burial ground of the elephants. He says, those elephants, they leave their home where they've been living, and they travel. They go across roaring rivers, and they go across big, high mountain peaks, and across frozen wastes and through vast, impenetrable jungles, thousands and thousands of miles over burning deserts, and they finally come to the burial ground. They lie down and they die. And the comedian says, no wonder, the trip kills them.
4: Well, I think we've gotten the comedian and Mr. Ripley well enough acquainted. I think we've now come to the point where our comedian tries to finagle money out of Ripley. Any thoughts on this? Getting the money from Ripley?
3: Well, it's a pretty good idea.
4: Mr. Field?
0: Well, I was thinking maybe if a comic like this Archie fella, he might try to sell Ripley an oddity. You know, try to slip something over on him. He connives and cheats a little bit on that type of program. And he might want to sell him an oddity right out of the tavern.
4: Yeah,
0: like maybe a clean glass or a white tablecloth.
4: Mr. Price?
3: We try to sell him something a fake, I think. A character like Archie would try to put over some worthless article on him.
4: All right. Suppose we take that, gentlemen. The idea being that the comedian is trying to pass off some worthless object as an oddity. And we go on from there. Mr. Murray.
3: Well, the comic, for instance, should try to give him yesterday's free lunch if it's a show like Duffy's Tavern. And Mr. Ripley would say, well, absolutely not. He says, I collect things that are of some value to people. He says, for instance, I have on my person the shrunken head of Cleopatra when she was 60 years old. And the fellow like Archie would say, oh, that's nothing at all. That's an everyday occurrence. He says, I have on my person the shrunken head of Cleopatra when she was only 16. Shrunken joke, too, and we're two.
1: Well, it might try a switch on this. We did on Abbott and Costello. The comic could say to Ripley, I have something here that's an oddity that you may be interested in. It's my latest invention, a cake of soap that's 8 feet long and 6 feet wide. And Ripley says, a cake of soap that's 8 feet long and 6 feet wide? He says, how do you pick it up and lather yourself? He says, you don't. You just sit on it and slide up and down.
4: Mr. Field?
0: Well, any listener to the Duffy's Tavern type of show would feel this is a reminiscent sort of a thought. Ripley, as he sits there, would say, just a minute. I see something right here in the tavern that looks like it might be a real oddity. There's an antique over there in the corner, that old parlor organ. That must be hundreds of years old. And he'd say, oh, no, you can't take that. That belongs to the boss. Oh, no, that's the organ that played the wedding march when the boss was married. And he has a sentimental attachment for it. He says, he has? He says, yes. He likes to come in here every Saturday night and kick it.
4: Mr. Stern?
1: Well, the comedian could say, you know, I'm not trying to con you into anything. I really don't need any money. I'm not trying to sell you anything because, well, I don't know if you know it, but I have a ranch with 50,000 cows and one bull. And Ripley said, you must be very independent. And the comic says, not as independent as that bull.
0: Well, he might try to sell him something unusual. He'd say, I have an uncle who's got a wife that might be a believe it or not for you, Bob. He says, my uncle's wife is about the fattest woman in our town. It's in Ashland, Wisconsin. It's a little town up in Wisconsin. She's so fat, she weighs 437 pounds. In fact, she's such a fat woman, when her husband walks down the street with her, all the neighbors accuse him of leading a double wife.
3: I had a thought. Oh, you say Ripley is interested in the things around the tavern, and Archie says, look over there. Maybe you'd be interested in that fella. Biggest eater in the world. He said, look at him. He just ate 9 cheese sandwiches, 12 pieces of cake, 12 bowls of clam chowder, and 108 frankfurters. And Ripley says, yeah, but what's he eating so fast for? Archie says, he's in a hurry. He's got to get home to dinner.
4: this there, Murray?
3: I have a bromo seltzer joke for his joke.
4: Well, good. Let's have it. I think we can use it.
3: No, it didn't come off. Mr. Field.
4: It didn't come off. Mr. Stern.
6: I think it's time Sidney said something nice about Cantor.
4: Would you like to?
0: Well, you might get a phone call from Cantor. He says, I've got an oddity that you might want to buy to Bob. And Bob says, what kind of an oddity is he? Well, I happen to know of a certain family. He says, this one family, he says, the father is the first man in the world to jump out of an airplane without a parachute at 1,000 feet. And the mother was the first woman to jump out of an airplane without a parachute at 2,000 feet. And there's a sister in the family. She was the first girl to jump out of an airplane without a parachute at 3,000 feet. And the brother, tomorrow, he's going to jump out of an airplane without a parachute at 5,000 feet. And Ripley says, but why? He said, well, the poor kid, he's got no family. What's he got to live for?
4: No more thoughts. All right, then I think that rounds out a good rough draft of a script based on the outline sent in by Bob, believe it or not, Ripley. Before we conclude our comedy writing session on the air, I'm sure our listeners would be interested in hearing about some behind-the-scenes experiences with the famous comedians that you have written for. Do you have an anecdote, any one of you, that you'd care to tell? Mr. Murray.
3: Well, here's one about Red Skelton. You know, Red's a camera bug. He loves to buy cameras, motion picture still cameras and everything. And he'll go by a window and he'll see a camera and he's got to buy it right now. Well, one day he was with his manager and he spotted a camera in a little store over here on Vine Street, local street. And he said, I spent my allowance this week. Could you loan me a little to buy this camera? And the manager says, absolutely not, Red. He says, I want to teach you one thing. He said, there are a lot of things more important than money. And Red says, that's what I mean. I want to buy every one of them.
4: Mr. Stern?
1: Well, this story is about Lou Costello. You know, Lou has this wonderful Junior Youth Foundation located here in Los Angeles, and it fights juvenile delinquency and helps impoverished children. And last Christmas, I went down there with Lou, and he decided to play Santa Claus. And he was dressed up as Santa Claus, and he was interviewing the kids and finding out what they wanted. And one little kid came up to him, and he said, I want an electric train, a bicycle, skate. He said, don't you think you better write this down? And Lou said, no, go ahead, tell me, go ahead. And the kid said, well, I want an electric train, bicycle, skates, a paint set, toys. He said, don't you think you better write this down? Lou said, no, go ahead and tell me. He said, well, I want an electric train, bicycle, skates, radio, paint set, toy soldiers, baseball bat, a rector set, an airplane set. And Lou said, fine, young man, I'll see that you got it. Get it. Well, the kid went back to the end of the line, and about 20 minutes later, he came up before Lou again. And Lou said, yes, young man, what do you want? And the kid said, see, I told you to write it down.
4: Mr. Field.
0: Well, a very unusual incident happened when I was in New York. I was writing for Cantor in New York, and he became ill, unfortunately, and he couldn't go on 1 week. And so Rudy Valley, who's a very gracious person, flew down from his lodge in Maine and offered to go on for Cantor. So Cantor said, how much do you want, Rudy? And Rudy was very nice. He said, no, Eddie, oh, no. I wouldn't think of taking anything. Well, Eddie is a very nice guy, and he won't, you know, he's awfully generous. So he said, just a minute. He said, I'm not going to put up with this. He called his producer, Vic Knight. He said, Vic, you go and find out what Rudy Valley wants. Vic said, but Rudy's a rich man. He said, everybody wants something. He says, find out. So Vic went over, and he found out that Rudy was interested in a boat. So he told Eddie. Eddie said, a boat. Eddie, he lived in New York, all his life. A boat was a rowboat in Central Park. You know, he says, get him the boat and send me the bill. That's wonderful. Very generous of him. So the following week, they sent the boat to Valley. They sent the bill for to Cantor. The bill was for a cabin cruiser, $15,000. Cantor got the bill, and the next day they had to get somebody else to do the broadcast. He fainted.
4: That's what happened. Mr. Price.
7: This isn't exactly an anecdote. It's a story that Bob tells that when he was first in vaudeville, and he was had a couple of writers with him, and then they were a little happy. And they came, they were celebrating a good show once, and they came to this stop, they were on tour, and they came into this hotel, and the two guys came into the lobby. It was late at night, and they said, we want a room together, we have to work together, but we've got to have twin beds, understand? The clerk says, okay, they pay him, he gives the bellboy the key, the bellboy takes him upstairs, shoves him, they're real happy, shoves him into the room. It's dark, and they both flop in one of the twin beds. And they lay there a while, and pretty soon one of them says, "Say, Howard, did we pay for twin beds, didn't we?" And the guy says, "Yeah, Norton, we did." He said, "What's wrong?" He said, "Is somebody in bed with me?" And Norton says, "You know, there's somebody in bed with me, too. What are we going to do about it?" Howard says, "Well, he cheated us. We paid our money. Throw the guy out. These are our beds. We paid for them. It's okay." So they start wrestling in the bed. They wrestle back and forth. And pretty soon, Norton throws Howard out, bang, right on the floor. Howard lies there on the floor a while. He looks up and he says, "Hey, Norton, how'd you do?" Norton says, "Great." He says, "I threw my guy out like that, nothing." He says, "How'd you do?" Howard says, "Not so good. My guy was too tough. He threw me out." He says, "What am I going to do?" Norton says, "Ah, what's the difference? Come on, get in bed with me."
4: To the end of our second meeting of the Comedy Writers Show. Join us again next week for another session when our comedy writers will joke up an outline sent in by Ray Milland. This is Ben Brady saying goodnight for the Comedy Writers and the Comedy Writers Show.
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0: Ladies and gentlemen, it's the Eric Morcom and Ernie Wise Show.
1: Thank you. Thank you very much indeed.
2: Thank you.
1: Marvellous. Have we got time for any more?
2: Yeah, I think
1: so. Oh, good.
2: Yes. Ladies and gentlemen, I can't tell you how delighted we are to be back on the radio.
1: Yes, and the wireless. Well, no, not everyone can afford a radio.
2: It's a delight to be back on the radio and wireless.
1: Yes.
2: And an even greater delight for me to be able to say good evening, ladies and gentlemen, and welcome to the show.
1: Can't you think of something different for once? Mm-hmm. I'll bet when you get on the bus going home tonight.
2: Yeah.
1: I bet when you get on the bus, you say to the conductor, good evening and welcome to the show. Mm. Then you show him your old age pensioner's pass.
2: Yeah. What? I haven't got an old age pensioner's pass.
1: You've lost it again, have you?
2: Pick all the time you are. You're worse than a bad mother-in-law.
1: Get on my back, you know. With your good evening, ladies and gentlemen, and welcome to the show, and that flaming clog dance.
2: How dare you say unkind things about my clog dance?
1: Oh, which clog dancing you are?
2: Yeah.
1: You live in the left one.
2: You're jealous because you can't clog dance.
1: Don't have to. We haven't got cockroaches in our house.
2: Good evening, ladies and gentlemen, and welcome to the show. The trouble with you is you take all the credit for everything that we do.
1: Ah, that's it. Yeah. Ah, we found the answer now. Hey, well, there's a man writing in this newspaper, which I am holding, that I've just taken from my pocket, who doesn't seem to think so.
2: You mean there's something about me in that newspaper?
1: Oh, yes.
2: I'm sorry I lost my temper.
1: Oh, forget it.
2: I'm sorry. Read what it says about.
1: You'll be thrilled with this.
2: Go on, then.
1: Right. For me, the highlight, this makes a change for us, because on occasions, critics have had a go at us.
2: I'll say they have.
1: There was that man who wrote that we were on television so often he thought we had some sort of hold over the BBC executives.
2: Implying blackmail.
1: A disgusting slur on our character. Mm. By the way, have you still got the photograph of Angela Rippon and Bill Cotton? You still got that one?
2: Oh, I'd never let it out of my sight.
1: The one with the leg?
2: The one with the...
1: Yes,
2: because
1: I've got the other leg at home.
2: Mm.
1: Well, that is our future, remember that.
2: Oh, yeah.
1: You'll be thrilled, what it says in this newspaper, during the past rather dull week on both channels. A highlight for me was the appearance of one of the most competent performers on the small screen.
2: Oh, I like that. It's good, that is.
1: In my opinion, this man is one of the most underrated performers in the country today.
2: Oh, that's very true, that is. As you said, he's no mug. No talent, he does. Read it all.
1: Oh, I will. I, along with millions of other viewers and listeners to the radio on the wireless, would very much like to see this man in a show of his own to enable his natural talents to blossom forth and to find him...
2: What? What was all that mumbling then? What was that? Look, read it properly. It's agony for you, this, isn't it? Get it read out. Go on.
1: Right. The man's undoubted talent is being suppressed by his less gifted partner, who seems to want to hog all the limelight.
2: Brilliant. Nobody ever wrote a truer word. Torture for you, this. Go on, read it.
1: Right. I would like to end by saying the sooner Ernie Wise clears off, the better, because it gets my back up.
2: The sooner Ernie Wise clears off, the better he gets my backup.
1: So you can't stand him either.
2: Look, I'm sick and tired of all this bickering.
1: Good evening, ladies and gentlemen. Welcome to the show.
2: How dare you say that?
1: You see, even you can't stand it.
2: Good evening, ladies and gentlemen, and welcome to the show.
1: Oh, dearie me. You better clap. It's the only way to stop him. Let's hear you clap. Come on,
2: good evening, ladies and gentlemen. Welcome to the show. Okay.

0: The scene is the operating theater of a famous hospital. A world-famous surgeon is about to perform a very dangerous operation requiring the ultimate in skill.
1: Scalpel.
2: Scalpel.
1: Clamp.
2: Clamp.
1: Date.
2: Date?
1: Tonight.
2: No.
1: Why?
2: Engaged.
1: To whom?
2: The patient.
1: Scalpel.
2: Scalpel.
1: Date?
2: Okay.
1: Thank you.

0: We present The Connoisseurs, a program for people of discernment and taste.
1: Good evening. For many years, we in this country imported all our wines. This has now changed as we produce more and more of our own British wines. I have with me two experts who will give us the benefit of their vast experience as professional wine tasters. Gentlemen, we have an interesting array of British wines here. Now, could you tell us something about the one you have in front of you?
2: Yes. Lots of character. A confident wine, this. Southern area?
1: It is indeed the southern area.
3: Oh, yes. Oh, beautiful. A stable wine, this. Newmarket?
1: No, it isn't Newmarket.
3: Oh.
1: Perhaps you'd like to taste the wine.
3: Oh, lovely. Thank you.
2: Don't gulp it down all at once.
3: I'm terribly sorry. That's ridiculous. Sorry about that.
2: Mr. Chairman, this is a connoisseur's wine. Very light dinner wine. Perfectly suited to poultry.
3: Yes. If you can get them to drink it, that is. If you can get them to drink it. Oh, dearie me.
1: Which part of the country?
3: You'll find poultry all over the country. Anywhere. Oh, yes, anywhere at all.
1: The wine.
3: I've no idea.
2: Yes, of course.
3: Ah, he knows, he
2: yes,
3: knows.
2: Yes, this is the famous Accrington Rosé.
1: Quite correct.
2: Brewed by the brothers Beamish.
1: It is the Accrington Rosé, and it is, as you so rightly say, brewed by the brothers Beamish.
2: An extremely light wine.
3: Oh, yes, because the brothers Beamish also kept budgies.
1: Kept budgies?
3: Oh, yes.
1: Well, what's that got to do with it being a light wine?
3: Well, the budgies tread on the grapes. You see, it takes 4 budgies 6 hours to tread 1 grape. And half a bottle of that, and you'll fall asleep with your head tucked under one arm saying, who's the clever boy then? By golly, it's good stuff, that. Good stuff, that.
2: Gulping it down. You're supposed to sip it.
3: I'm sorry. I've been gulping it. I'm not sipping it. Sorry, Mr. Chairman. I've been
1: drinking. Yes. The next sample of British wine, if you would, gentlemen.
3: Yes. Well, put a drop more in. I won't be able to taste that, you see. Oh, yes.
1: Well, gentlemen.
3: Oh, yes, and you? Oh, it's easy. Yes. I will be in a minute. Go on. Yes, keep going, son. It's a good job it's a large glass. Yes.
2: Right. Now, this wine is something rather special.
1: Can you place it?
3: In about 2 seconds. Watch. That's better. It's better than the other stuff.
2: You're supposed to sip it.
3: Sorry about that. I keep gulping it, you know. I'm sorry about that. Better give me a drop more so I can comment on it.
2: I would say that this is a medium sweet shepherd's bush Riesling south side.
1: Oh, you're a long way out.
3: Ah! Then, it could well be the Cardiff Sauternes, or as they call it in Tiger Bay, Drathbassi. Half a bottle of that and you're up all night. Singing I Who Have Nothing.
1: I don't think you've got a clue about this one. Not a clue.
3: Just watch your mouth, sunshine, that's all.
2: Take it easy.
3: Just be careful. What you say to my friend.
2: Easy now. You are my friend. I know that.
3: I'm protecting you. You are one of the best.
1: No, please, gentlemen.
2: Don't get so aggressive.
3: Shut up.
2: I'll deal with this.
3: You are my friend.
2: This is the Fleur de Vie Birkenhead.
3: Head.
2: Bottled by the famous house of Tucker.
3: Tucker.
2: 37 Taliesin Street. Charlie Tucker began life in the shipyard as a riveter. A very tricky and often dangerous job.
3: Dangerous job. Heartbreaking it was, Mr. Chairback.
1: What happened to Mr. Tucker?
2: Well, one day his mate threw him a red-hot rivet rather carelessly.
3: And Charlie missed it completely and it went right down the front of his leather apron.
1: So he gave his job up.
3: And one or two other things as well. Hey.
2: The interesting thing about this Fleur de Vie... The interesting thing about this Fleur de Vie Birkenhead is that three of the Tucker brothers worked in the vineyards till one of them took the cloth.
3: 6 yards of it. And the policeman caught him climbing over the dock gates.
1: Now, isn't there also some sort of festival associated with the wine?
3: Oh, wine, the wine.
2: Oh, yes, yes. As you can imagine, it's known as Queen of the Vineyard. Usually a young maiden. She has to chant through the bungalow.
3: And that's not easy at low tide on account of the couples.
1: This really is quite fascinating.
3: Oh, what?
2: Oh, this is a fascinating British wine.
3: And the beauty of this wine is... You don't want the other half bottle, do you?
2: Yeah.
3: It's beautiful. By golly, it's good. The beauty of this wine is you can drink as much as you like, and it doesn't have the slightest effects on you whatsoever. Oh God.
2: Mr. Chairman?
1: Yes.
2: If you'll take his feet, he is rather heavy.
1: All right.
3: The midnight choo-choo.
2: No, don't grab him there, for goodness sake.
3: No, let him. Oh, let him, if he wants to grab me there. Oh, yeah.
2: The lower slope.
3: Hey!
4: Ladies and gentlemen, just introduce the guest so I can give her this award.
2: Award? Sure, this is a job for somebody like Tony Blackburn.
4: The recording company did try to find somebody like Tony Blackburn, and they discovered that there isn't anybody like Tony Blackburn.
2: Oh.
4: Except Roy Plumley, and he's too young.
2: Well, what about the real Tony Blackburn?
4: A lot of people are saying that.
2: Well, if our guest is going to get an award, I'd better give her a big build-up.
4: A big build-up. That's
2: yes,
4: a good idea.
2: I'll do that.
1: You do it.
2: Anita Harris.
5: Hello!
2: Lady, we don't want you to say a word because you've got quite a surprise coming.
4: You might get paid. Now, Ernie's making good money now. Depends how it looks when it's dried.
2: Please.
4: Lady?
5: Yes.
4: And if you don't know, who does?
2: This is going to be a lovely surprise.
4: Put the lady down, huh? Lady, you have brought to the TV screens of this country grace, beauty, and a feminine charm surpassed only by the great Larry Grayson. When he defeated Virginia Wade in the men's singles for women after a recount. And I can't say fairer than that. In the 63 years since you started your career, you have sold many records.
5: I beg your pardon?
4: Oh, sorry. What I meant to say was that since you started your career, you have sold 63 records.
5: Oh, I've got a lot to be proud of.
4: Well, would you mind standing back because I keep bumping into it? And it is getting to the point where it's fun.
2: Look, will you present the award?
5: Oh, this is so exciting.
2: And we're both delighted for you. Present the award, Eric.
4: Lady?
5: Yes.
4: We'll take your word for that. Lady, it gives Ern and myself great pleasure to present, on behalf of your recording company and your many fan, this magnificent-sized WX David Hamilton T-shirt, marked Radio 2 7/8, because you are a big girl.
2: Congratulations.
5: Oh, a David Hamilton T-shirt. I just don't know what to say.
2: Don't say anything. Just sing.
4: Yes, just sing. As long as you're not flying me to the moon. I can't stand that.
2: No.

0: Now the Eric Morecambe and Ernie Wise show pay tribute to an important and hard-pressed section of our social services.
1: Marriage guidance officer speaking. I'm sorry, I can't give you an appointment this afternoon. Could you ring back tomorrow? Thank you. Yes, it's a worthwhile job, helping married people to understand one another better and to enjoy their lives together. Could this be another problem to challenge the marriage guidance officer? Come in.
2: Get in, you.
3: Don't push, you, you pig.
1: Can I help you?
2: No, I can fight her by myself. Get in, come on.
3: If I was a man,
2: What do you mean, if? You very nearly are. Jimmy Hill with a frock, you are.
3: Every time you open your big fat mouth, you say something nasty.
2: You inspire me.
1: Now, please.
3: You insult me and you insult my mother.
2: Your mother? The last time I saw a face like that, Tarzan was feeding it bananas. Sideways.
3: How dare you speak to me like that? I've given you the best years of my life.
2: What do you want, a receipt?
3: You're not even half a man.
2: How would you know? You always look the other way.
1: Would you like to sit down?
2: No, I can hit her better standing up.
1: Please, sit down.
2: Oh. You, sir, keep you busy then?
4: Yeah.
2: You'll earn your money with us, I'll tell you. Raw hate you've got here, son. Raw hate.
3: Aren't you going to get me a chair?
2: Vultures don't have chairs. They have perches. Have we got a perch for her?
3: You're a pig. Why did you marry me in the first place?
2: I was lonely after my ferret died.
1: Now, please, let's try and sort this dreadful state of affairs out.
3: He put the boot in last week.
2: A man needs a hobby.
1: Your name, please.
2: Morecambe.
1: Christian name.
2: New Brighton with a hyphen.
3: You won't get a sensible answer out of him.
1: Your name, madam?
3: Doris.
2: Doris Karloff. Put that down in your book.
3: You lazy, idle slug.
2: Oh, trying to get round me now, eh?
1: Now, look, for the last time, do you want me to try and patch up your marriage or not?
2: Certainly not.
3: No.
1: Then what are you doing here?
2: It's raining like hell outside. We have to come somewhere. Come on, love. I think it's stopped now.

0: Nice music, that.
1: Hmm. Just right for an afternoon like this in the garden. Warm sun. Clear blue sky.
0: Gone a bit overcast.
1: You've got your sunglasses on.
0: Oh. Nice music, that.
1: Perfect.
0: What is it?
1: Delius.
0: Who's it by?
1: Delius. He's the man who wrote it.
0: I've seen him on the panel of New Faces, haven't I?
1: No jokes, it's too hot.
0: It is hot.
1: Reminds me of you, that music, you know.
0: Oh, really?
1: It's called On Hearing the First Cuckoo in Spring.
0: Do you want to fight?
1: No. Whew, it's hot, isn't
0: it? It's hot.
1: They're playing cricket on the telly.
0: We'll fall off.
1: I used to play a lot of cricket, you know.
0: Oh.
1: Good fielder I was.
0: Short leg.
1: How did you know?
0: Just a guess.
1: Wouldn't surprise me if I was approached by Kerry Packer.
0: The ginger-headed fella off the bacon counter in the supermarket.
1: Yeah.
0: You better watch him. He's got a funny walk.
1: Oh, it's too hot for jokes.
0: Best fast bowler I ever saw was a woman.
1: A woman fast bowler?
0: Australian, she was.
1: What was her name?
0: Lillian Thompson.
1: Lillian Thompson?
0: Yeah. She was fast.
1: Lily and Thompson. Two men.
0: Oh. I knew she retired hurt, but I didn't think it was as bad as all that. That ball must have been going at a hell of a lick. It's lovely music, that.
1: Makes you feel at one with nature.
0: Yes. A nice turn of phrase, that. Takes a writer to think of a thing like that.
1: Do not flutter by, butterfly. Stay and say hello, and not goodbye.
0: Did you just think of that now?
1: Yeah.
0: In those shorts?
1: Yes.
2: Burke.
1: You say something?
0: Work.
1: Work?
0: All you can think of is work. By golly, it is hot.
1: This barley water makes you nice and cool.
0: Wish I could get my legs into the jug like that.
1: Oh, give it a rest.
0: Bet your brain's going now, isn't it?
1: Hmm.
0: Bet you're working on something right now.
1: Oh, I've got a rough synopsis.
0: You want another cushion?
1: Please. They're playing tennis on the telly.
0: They'll fall off. It's twice I've done that. Oh, anyway, it's a waste of time watching because she always wins.
1: Who always wins?
0: Jellybean King.
1: Billie Jean King.
0: Oh. Ants.
1: Ants?
0: Reading about ants in my wildlife book.
1: Ah.
0: Says that when an ant no longer has anything to offer, it's cast out of the colony to perish. That's like working for ITV, that.
1: Don't say that, we might need them.
0: Says in the book that when a bee enters a flower, it collects the pollen with the hairs on its legs.
1: Good.
0: You could collect about 600 weight with a pair that you've got there. That composer, Dubious.
1: Delius.
0: Oh, was he English?
1: Born in Scarborough.
0: Well, I could have sworn he was English.
1: Do you like the Enigma variations?
0: No, no. Too old for anything like that now. I'm useless the next day.
1: I could have sworn I had the Enigma variations here somewhere.
0: Have you lost them?
1: Yeah. They call that music pastoral.
0: Really? You can almost see the English countryside listen to that music.
1: It's that kind of music, yeah.
0: You can see it now. The lush green meadow.
1: The church spire peeping over the top of distant fields.
0: Skylarks rising like a cloud in a crescendo of song.
1: Cows seeking shelter from the sun beneath the sturdy oak.
0: The old farmer, happy and contented with his lot. Red of face as he dips behind a haystack and whips out the biggest sandwich that his wife has ever cooked.
1: What are you doing?
0: What?
1: Only you could say a thing like that. Make it all vulgar. Relax and enjoy the sun.
0: Do you want your picture taken, then?
1: Have you bought a camera?
0: I'm never without one when I take a picture. Just a habit I've got into, that's all.
1: What make is it?
0: Best on the market. Japanese.
1: Oh.
0: Suzuki.
1: Suzuki?
0: Yeah.
1: That's a motorbike.
0: Oh. No wonder the strap broke when I put it round my neck.
1: Oh, no more jokes, please.
0: Thanks. First camera I ever bought only cost 30 bob. Kojak. Now, that was a joke.
1: No. Not interested.
0: Little box camera. Mm. Marvellous pictures of boxes.
1: Will you just let me relax and enjoy the sun?
0: You want to hear my new record?
1: I like that one.
0: Vaughan Williams, mind it. Good Vaughan Williams is. Kenny Ball was sorry to lose him, I'll tell you. I'll take Devious off.
1: Delius.
0: You like this one? It's a subtle use of string and woodwind that I like. Typically English, depicts a pastry scene.
1: Pastoral.
0: He must have written this on a day like this. Typical of an English summer afternoon, this is.
1: Hey, wait a minute, that's Des O'Connor.
0: So?
1: Well, you did that on purpose just to spoil my afternoon. Take it off.
0: Well, it's got rid of the ants.
1: Always having a go at Des, I know.
0: You are?
1: Yeah.
0: Always having a go, and you know I like him.
1: You like Des O'Connor?
0: Yeah, best discovery Arthur Nagus ever made, does it?
1: I keep telling you, it's too hot. Sit down and enjoy the sunshine.
0: I'm going to sit back now and have 40 winks. Plus VAT.
1: Good.
0: Ah, lovely this is. On my head. Something hit me on the head.
1: Shuttlecock.
0: No, on the head.
1: You've been hit on the head by a shuttlecock. Came over from the fence next door.
0: Ah, do me a favour, it's a 94-year-old man next door. He gets out of breath doing the crossword.
1: There's some new people who moved in yesterday.
0: What are they like?
1: I've no idea.
3: Excuse me.
0: I think you've had enough, son, Anne. It's doing you no good at all. It's making you talk funny.
1: What do you mean? That wasn't me.
3: I see.
0: Anne, look at that. It's a beautiful girl. She's leaning over our fence.
1: Yeah.
0: She's a belter.
1: Oh, please, I'm relaxing.
3: Am I being a nuisance?
0: Really, when you are.
3: Can I have my shuttlecock back, please?
0: Well, come and get it.
3: I'd rather not. With it being so hot, I haven't got any clothes on.
0: Well, I'd be careful if I were you.
3: Why?
0: I creosoted that fence this morning. Can't you come for the shuttlecock yourself?
3: No.
0: Well, I'll bring it round.
3: No, don't do that.
0: No trouble.
1: Wait a minute, where are you going? Hey, you come back here, Eric Morecambe.
3: Oh!
0: Anne?
1: What?
0: I found the Enigma variations.

0: So that was the Eric Morecambe and Ernie Wise radio show. Eric and Ernie's guests were Anne Hamilton and Alan Cuthbertson with Anita Harris. The music came from Max Harris and his orchestra. The script was written by Eddie Braben, and the program was produced by Bobby J.
1: I'm crunching my polo, dear Liza, dear Liza. I'm crunching my polo, dear Liza, crunching.
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0: Good evening. Well, welcome to the 15th and last in this series of Sunday evening radio shows. In answer to your many requests, and by the way, we are really deeply grateful, all of us, for the enormous response, we're going to recreate for you tonight some of the things you told us that you enjoyed the most. Well, I'm certainly going to miss our little Sunday evening romp together. The thing that made it fun was never knowing quite what was going to happen, you know. I'm going to miss talking to those real-life, believable people, for example, who used to come knocking at our portals. Ah, a guest bids entrance.
1: Mr. Freeberry?
0: Yes?
1: I'd like to discuss a problem with you.
2: Yes, indeed, a problem with you!
0: Well, if you just come down off the wall, we'll talk about it.
1: Trouble with my car. I can't get through on Sunset Boulevard.
0: Well, what seems to be the trouble?
1: The road is being blocked by sheep.
2: Yes, indeed!

0: That must be...
1: I mean, that must be Monsieur Toulet and his tuned sheep.
0: I don't care what they are. I've got to get to work.
2: Get the tea back to work!
1: What kind of work do you do?

0: If I ever need any brain surgery, why, I'll be sure and get in touch with that gentleman.
1: Pardon me, Mr. Freeburg. My name is Tweedley.
0: Well, we all have our problems.
1: I am the censor from the Citizens Radio Committee, and I must okay all the material used on your program here. So I'll just sit back here and interrupt whenever I feel it necessary.
0: You mean you plan to stop me every time I do something that you think is wrong?
1: Exactly. I'll just sound my little horn like this.
0: And that's a darling little horn there.
1: And then you stop, and I'll tell you what's wrong.
0: Somehow I can tell it's going to be one of those days.
1: You just go right ahead, Mr. Freeburg. Don't mind me.
0: Yeah. And now I would like to say...
1: You forgot to say thank you, Mr. Freeburg.
0: Thank you, Mr. Freeburg. Mr. Tweedy.
1: You're welcome, I am sure.
0: Yes. I'd like to sing an old river song in honor this week of National Treat the Beach of Feet on the Mississippi Mud Week. Mr. May, if you please.
1: That was very polite, Mr. Freeburg.
2: Old Man River, that...
0: All right, Tweedley, politeness, I dig, but what in the world is wrong with Old Man River?
1: Well, the word old has a...

0: I would suggest you make the substitution, please.
1: I suppose you insist?
0: Precisely. You may continue.
1: All right, music.
0: You forgot
1: to say thank you.
0: Yes.
1: Thank you.

0: another.
1: Grammar, grammar.
2: That's all right, Billy. Music. Thank you, thank you.
1: You're welcome, I'm sure.

0: Excellent.
1: Thank you. Oh, yeah, sorry about that.

0: certainly got by that one. You can't outlive it all.
1: Okay, take your finger off the button, Mr. Tweedley. We know when we're licked. Well, that concludes Elderly Man River. Oh, yes, and thank you for being with us, Mr. Tweedley.
2: You're welcome, I'm sure.
3: Stanley?
1: Well, if it isn't our dear little singing imp, Peggy Taylor.
3: Stanley, the thing is how this is your last program.
1: Oh, no, there's no need to carry on like that, Peggy, just because we're going off.
3: That's not why I'm crying.
1: Why are you crying?
3: You're standing on my foot.
1: Oh. Pardon me.
3: Oh, yes. Well, seeing as this is your last program, I prepared a little something as a going-away present. Here.
1: Gee, just what I always needed, a crocheted sleeping bag.
3: No, it's not a sleeping bag. It's a Freebird cozy.
1: Oh, I see.
3: Well, it's going to be a hard winter, and I hated to think of you standing on a corner selling apples without something to keep you warm,
1: yeah.
3: You know?
1: I appreciate it, Peggy, but I am not going to stand around in any corner selling apples. Newspapers, maybe. Better you should have made a sponsor cozy.
3: Better you should have had one to put it on,
1: Crochet. what have you picked to sing for us tonight?
3: I'd like to sing The Birth of the Blues.
1: Well, we'd love to listen to you.

0: Wonderful. Thank you, Peggy. That was lovely. Well, you seem to enjoy our version recently of that typical soundtrack that has come galloping out of your TV sets this fall. So here then is our Western hero, Bang Gunley. That is just the soundtrack. No peeking at the picture now.
1: The Eating Corporation of America presents Bang Gunley, U.S. Marshal Field.
2: Morning.
3: Cody?
2: You Bang Gunway?
3: That's right.
2: Well, let's ride on out and look over the spread.
3: Okay.
2: Anyway, get up.

0: Somebody sure cut through that fence, all right. 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
1: Back to our action-packed story in just a moment, folks. But first, a word from the newest member of the Eating Corporation of America's breakfast family, Puffed Grass.

0: Hi, boys and girls. This is Jet Crash. I'm a test pilot. Believe you me, I couldn't break through the sound barrier every morning. If I didn't start off my day with a stomach. Full of puffed grass. $100 million cows can't be wrong. The only breakfast food containing chlorophyll. 2. Yes, when us test pilots are all alone up there, pulling out of a sonic dive on the verge of blacking out, with a pull of 9 G's on our body, I can't tell you what a comfort it is to have that extra chlorophyll protection. Two. It well makes me the most popular test pilot of the annual Lockheed prom. Yes, you can spot the puffed grass eaters in any crowd. They got a green mouth.
1: Tune in next week for another action-packed adventure of Bang Gunley.

That's just ridiculous. Well, what comes now is a capital record of mine that you requested most. As a matter of fact, we received a scroll through the mail with a whole list of name on it. requesting that we do this number. So if Peter, that's too piercing, Leeds, is standing by, I'd like to sing for you the Banana Boat song.

0: He's a day.
1: Ask you not to shout like that.
0: Well,
1: it's like right in my ear, man.
0: Well, it goes with the song.
1: Huh? Yeah, but don't holler in my ear, man.
0: Well, it's authentic calypso.
1: Yeah, but like, why shout next to me, man?
0: Well, the shout go with the bongo drums.
1: Well, not my bongo drums, man. I mean, move away, like.
0: Well, I don't see why.
1: No, stand over next to the guitar, man.
0: He sent me over here.
1: Yeah. Well, then, sing soft, man. I mean, like, wow.
0: Okay.
1: It's too loud, man. That's better.
0: Easy day, oh. Daylight come and me won't go home.
1: Yeah.
0: Oh, work all night and a drink of rum.

0: afraid it's too loud. That's it.
1: Hold it.
0: My ears.
1: Bang.
0: No, hold it, man. It's too shrill. It's too piercing. No, it's too piercing, man. It's too piercing. Too piercing, man.
1: I don't see why, I don't see why I can't,
0: No, man, it's too piercing. Like, I don't dig loud noises.
1: Well, you ruined the whole
0: piercing
1: record is what you ruined.
0: Tut, I'll take my bongos and go, man, because the whole thing is, like, bugging me anyhow.
1: Yeah, wait a minute. I'm going to shout.
0: No, I'm cut, man, like I didn't want to make this gig in the first place.
1: No, wait a minute. I be soft.
0: Yeah. Well, then, back off me, man. It's too pissed.
1: Okay.
0: Too loud, man.
1: Okay.
0: It's too loud, man. I can still hear you. Would you mind leaving the room?
1: Okay.
0: Crazy.

0: say like, come and be one, go home. A beautiful bunch of ripe bananas.
1: Say like, come and be one, go home.
0: Hide the deadly black tarantula.
2: No, man, don't sing about spiders. I mean, ooh, like I don't dig spiders.
0: That's how the song goes. He goes, hide the deadly black tarantula.
1: Daylight come and we won't go.
2: Is that it? Can I go now?
0: No, not yet. We got to finish.
2: Yeah, man.
0: I locked myself out.
2: Crazy.
0: I come through the window.

0: Stanley, boy.
1: Yeah, Billy, what is it?
0: I got like a little gift for you, myself, like.
1: Well, man, like, what is it?
0: Well, aquarium playing band leader, like, I found floating in Balboa Bay.
1: Floating in Balboa Bay?
0: He was clinging to a hunk of the Aragon ballroom.
1: Yes. As I see him wringing out his accordion there. Well, how does it feel to be back on dry land, sir? A waterfall, a waterfall! Mr. Freeburn, I understand your program is going off the air. Right? Why, yes, it is. Ha, ha, ha! All right. Look, you don't have to make fun of me. Oh, look, who is it talking? Yes, well, there's that. Now, look, just to show you there's no hard feelings, how about playing us a short instrumental medley based on the names of girls? I just happen to have that arrangement with me. A one, and a two, and a... No.

0: you. Thank you very much. We enjoyed that.
1: Now for my next number, I would like...
0: No, I'm sorry.
1: ...to play...
0: That's all we have time for. Thanks very much.
1: Please, somebody turn off the Freeburg machine.
0: All right. Look, just have a seat, will you please, sir? Now, who could that be? Coming. Yes?
2: A package for Mr. Stan Freeburg. Will you sign here, please?
0: All righty. Yeah, it's an awfully big package. Gee, it must be about 10 feet tall.
2: Oh, you tell me, sir. It come all the way from the Himalayan mountains.
0: The Himalayan what?
2: A mountain.
0: Well, let's unwrap it here. Give me a hand, will you?
2: Okay, sir.
0: All right. Big one. There we go. That's got it.
3: Hello there, Stan.
0: Well... it's my old friend, the Abominable Snowman. Yeah, I guess that messenger, I've never seen a 10-foot monster creature, a gentleman like yourself, all covered with hair before. He got pretty scared.
3: Yeah. Well, chalk one up for me, Stan. I mean, that's all in a day's work for me, you know.
0: Yeah, that's right. Terrorizing people is your business, isn't it?
3: Yes, terrorizing the various mountain climbers, that is my trade, and I am proud of it. By the way, is it hard on you doing both voices like this?
0: Yes, that's a little hard on my voice, yes.
3: It's a little hard on mine, too.
0: Well, I hope it's not too bad.
3: Not too bad, no.
0: You sure?
3: Sure. Positive? Positive. All right, all right.
0: Okay, okay. Say, there is something a little different about you there. I know what it is. You're not wearing orange sneakers like you usually do.
3: Yeah. I'm glad you noticed, Stan. I'm wearing the purple. That's the ensemble I picked out for my trip.
0: That's not much of an ensemble, is it? I mean, just the sneakers.
3: Well, it's an ensemble to me.
0: Yes. Well, how did you get all the way here from Tibet?
3: Gladys mailed me.
0: What brings you here?
3: Well, it burned me up.
0: Yes, well, what is it that...
3: Well, we heard you were going off, so we were stunned. Oh, just stunned. So I came stateside right away to do something about it.
0: Well, really,
3: No. Now, come on now. Who do I scare?
0: No, nobody. It's no one's fault.
3: Listen, we've enjoyed your program. We don't want you to go off. Who do I frighten for you?
0: Well, there's no need to scare the wits out of people about this.
3: I was thinking more of scaring the wits back into them.
0: Well, it's the thought that counts, and don't think that I don't appreciate it.
3: I could scare a couple of sponsors for you.
0: I'm afraid we've already done that.
3: One would gather, yes.
4: Well, Stan, baby, what are you going to do now?
0: Oh, I don't know.
3: Well, I'll tell you what you're going to do, buddy, buddy. You're going to come back and live with Gladys and me in the high Himalayas.
0: No, really. What would I do there?
3: Oh, I could teach you to be an abominable snowman.
0: But I'm only 6 feet tall.
3: Well, you could scare midgets.
0: No, I don't really...
3: I'll lend you my orange sneakers, Stanley.
0: Yeah, but size 23, yeah. Well, I guess I could stuff a little snow in the toes.
3: Yes, that, or I could stretch your feet for you.
0: No,
3: here, give me your footsie. I'll show you there.
0: No, please, I'll take you at your word.
3: Okay,
0: all right. Well, I guess it's settled, then. I'll be an abominable snowman.
3: Oh, Stan, you made me so proud.
0: And so concludes our final program.
1: Wonderful, a wonderful. Now off with the show.
5: All right, will you be quiet just a moment, please?
0: Well, gee, the time has just slipped by. I'm sorry we didn't have time for the tune Chief tonight, for example, but maybe it's just as well. We had a little jurisdictional union dispute between the American Federation of Musicians and the 4-H Club. Well, I guess that just about winds up the egg-rolling contest for tonight. And I can't think of any better way to say goodbye than surrounded by all my good friends at home and in the studio. It's been a delightful 15 weeks. And on behalf of my producer, Pete Barnum, my technicians, and my cast, all of my cast, allow me to thank our entire audience, particularly the gentlemen of the press, for the most encouraging comments. So now, until we meet again, this is Stan Freberg saying, thanks for listening, God bless you, and good night.
6: 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Featuring the music of Billy May, Bud Conlon for the Mayors, and the songs of Peggy Taylor, Doris Butler, Peter Leeds, and June Perez. Bud Sewell speaking.

0: Once upon a time there was an engineer.
1: Choo-choo Charlie was his name, we hear.
0: He had an engine and he sure had fun. He used good and plenty candy to make his train run.
2: Charlie says, love my good and plenty. Charlie says, really ring the bell. Charlie says, love my good and plenty. Don't know any other candy that I love so well.
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9: Hello, John Sutcliffe here. Outside the church, as you might have gathered, because I've been tipped off by our butcher about a discarded kitchen cabinet down the side of the church. It's been abandoned, and he wasn't pulling me leg. Here it is. I'm examining it now for defects. Is somebody getting married, you might be wondering? No, not to my knowledge. That's Ken Worthington, practising his latest hobby, bell ringing. Oof, went a bit wrong there, didn't it? Well, somebody did. Oof.
10: We present The Shuttleworths, Episode 1,

Yes, Ken was introduced to the society by a widow called Audrey, who offered Ken the hand of friendship. And he's reciproc... They've stopped. What's gone wrong? Oh, probably just taking a little break. But, that's Ken's bell, I think. And possibly Audrey's. It's amazing, you know, it's his first evening there. But already he's been selected to do a duet. But doesn't surprise me, because everything Ken touches at the moment turns to gold. Business is booming. He had his drive asphalted last week. He booked himself on a coach trip to Castle Howard, purely on spec, and sat next to a divorcee called Gillian, who works part-time as a receptionist for a skip hire company in Mexborough. Next week, Ken is taking her to a tapas bar in the city centre. You know, if I wasn't a happily married man, I might be quite envious. Right, I've got to put this cupboard in me Austin Ambassador. See you later.

0: Oof, these dolly pegs are a bit stiff. Used to be supplied by a gypsy lady, but she stopped coming round in the early 70s. Disillusioned, I suspect, by the growing competition from major supermarket chains. But I wish she'd come back, because her pegs were definitely superior. Somebody's just appeared, excuse me, on their patio. And it's none other than Ken Worthington, looking remarkably fresh after last night's exertions. And he's got a tray with him, upon which sits a pot of coffee. Morning, Ken.
1: Morning.
0: It's a cafetiere. Cafetiere, isn't it?
1: Yes.
0: Yeah. You do know how to press the plunger down, don't you?
1: Oh,
0: yeah,
1: yes.
0: Of course he does.
1: Yes.
0: Somebody like Ken would know that, but some people don't. They think it's to keep the coffee warm. But it's a mistake they only make once. Ken's placed the tray on his patio table and is sitting down to enjoy an executive-style breakfast before commencing work at his desk, where he oversees the careers of several up-and-coming artists in the area, including myself, of course, John Shuttleworth, a versatile singer-songwriter. Oh, that reminds me, Ken. I've got a tape for you with some new songs on.
1: Oh, yes. Well, just pop it in the post, John. Clearly labelling the sender's name and address. And I'll get in contact in due course.
0: Right. Yes, I will. Thank you.
1: Wash day, is it, John?
0: It is, Ken, yes. And once I've hung this lot out, I've got to go and make the beds and hoover around.
1: Oh, Mary's still incapacitated, then?
0: She is, I'm afraid. Yes. So, of course, you won't know, ladies and gentlemen. But Mary sprained her ankle at step class because they're putting up bush city limits on, which is far too fast for mature ladies.
1: Mm.
0: Mary twisted her ankle, so she got her feet up. I'm doing all the chores.
2: Mm.
0: And, you know, I've been up since seven. Quite tired, actually.
2: John! John!
1: Oh, I think you're required indoors, John.
2: Hurry up!
0: Oh, I've left her egg in the pan. 7 minutes.
1: Oh.
0: It's going to be well done.
1: It is.
0: Before I go, Ken, I've noticed your orange juice. It's got little bits floating in it.
1: I think it's meant to have, John.
0: Yeah, but it's not worth the risk, Ken, surely. I'll take it back to the shop if I need it.
2: John!
1: Oh, come in, love.

0: Just take your cup, lad.
1: Hey!
0: Sorry, I thought you'd finished.
1: Well, I haven't.
0: Would you like more toast, Mary?
1: No, thank you. I think that's sufficient.
0: Yeah, all right. I'll get your foot spa working in a minute, love.
1: Lovely.
0: Just do the washing up first.

Once I'd made Mary comfortable and done all the housework, I ventured to Natto's to do the weekly shopping. This is something Mary and I normally do together. I hold the bag steady while Mary transfers the goods into the bags. So on my own, I was struggling. The notion of spot in the next aisle, but Ken Worthington, a little basket full of bachelor items, he sorted through, yet still managed to find time to enjoy banter with the cashier and pat a little lad on the head. And then walking home past the St John's Ambulance rooms, who should have spot but Ken, doing line dancing. I could only see the top of his head, because it was quite high windows. But he was surrounded by ladies, all in perfect formation. They'd have had his special boots on with flashing lights, and I'd have loved to have joined him, but I had to get back home. Mary, Mary, when I met you I was wary. You said my arms were hairy.

0: Normally, I enjoy mowing the lawn, but it's not very pleasant today because I have to keep stooping to get under the washing. Oh, Ken's mowing his lawn as well. Well, he's attempting to. Can't get it going. It's not Ken. He's on his patio with his feet up, enjoying what looks like a bottle of Bavarian lager. Who is it then? That must be Joyce. She's a lady that Ken met through the Lonely Hearts. Widow, 59. Very, very lonely. Two verys, you know, which I thought was a bit ominous. Likes gardening, but doesn't have a garden. Now, Ken, of course, has a garden, but he hates gardening.
1: Open the choke, Joyce.
0: Oof, don't mind giving instructions, though.
1: It's that lever there. You're doing fine, love.
0: Oof, yeah, she's sweating profusely. But she can't complain, really, because she did say in the advert that she likes gardening.
1: You've flooded it, love. Do some weeding for a while.
0: Oof.
2: Dan, can you come and change my video, please?
0: Yes, I can, love. Yeah.
1: Mm-hmm. You're doing a grand job there, John.
0: Thanks, Ken.
1: Cheers, Joyce. Oof.
0: Sometimes when you feel you can sink no lower, then you're right. You know, you can't sink any lower. And the only way you can go is up. And that's what happened suddenly. Mary's ankle got better. She went to the shops and bought me a body warmer, which I tried on. And yes, it looked very good on me. And Mary thought so too. And I stood in the mirror with Mary. She had a tracksuit on. And we looked at our reflections. And we looked good together. You know, there's no doubt about it. That seemed to bring us closer. And that night I played the organ in the lounge. Well, Mary read a magazine. It was lovely. Ironically, as my star was rising, Ken seemed to be on the way. On a trip to the local library to return Mary's books, I met him coming down the steps, looking as white as a sheet. What's the matter, Ken?
1: I've lost it, John.
0: Lost what?
1: I was trying to chat up a lady called Olive.
0: Yes.
1: And she just kept saying, shush, be quiet.
0: Well, that's fair enough, Ken, when you're in a library.
1: No, it's not as simple as that, John. I wish it was. I've lost it. I've lost my golden touch.
0: I, on the other hand, could do no wrong. I arrived home to find a parcel containing a pair of jeans that Mary had ordered for me from a catalogue. Stretch fit, you know. I put them on and spent the afternoon on the patio, modifying that cupboard I found around the side of the chair. Oh.
2: Mm. Coming on nicely, John.
0: Do you like it, love?
2: Well, very nice.
0: Oh.
2: Give us a cuddle. Come on.
0: Ooh. Mm. Ooh. Mary. Incredibly, Mary agreed that the new cupboard should be housed under the stairs as a storage space for dusters, polish, cleaning agents, cleaning fluids, that sort of thing. And in celebration of this, I popped out to buy a takeaway pizza. I had my body warmer on, my jeans, of course. I'd borrowed my daughter Karen's baseball cap, and I blended in very nicely with the lasses who served me. And on the way home, I called in to see my son Darren at Victoria Wine, and he popped a couple of light ales in my bag. I couldn't put a foot wrong, you know. And as I passed by the church that evening, it seemed like the Bell Ringing Society were playing just for me. Hey, maybe there's going to be a duet again with Ken and Audrey. No, he's been singled out to play a solo. Blimey. But what a week ago would have been a solo now had the unmistakable air of a funeral knell. Ken's funeral. Minutes later, he appeared on the church steps, coughing and wheezing, a crushed, pathetic figure.
1: They've sacked me, John. They've sacked me.
0: No.
1: I couldn't pull the rope hard enough.
0: Oh, dear.
1: Audrey's not talking to me. She found out about Gillian, you see.
0: Oh, yeah.
1: Can we go for a drink, John?
0: Well, I'd love to, but I'm on my way home with my pizza.
1: Oh.
0: Yes, me and Mary are going to be eating this whilst we watch a video.
1: I see.
0: And in the morning, I'm taking her to a heavy horse centre, followed by an early lunch at Carvery, which has just opened up in the Aspie de la Zouch area.
1: Oh.
0: Mm.
1: Things are looking up for you, John. You dress very smartly.
0: Oh,
1: seem
0: thank
1: to have
0: you.
1: Very full social calendar.
0: Well, you and me both, Ken. Oh. In fact, isn't it tonight you're taking Gillian to a Cantonese restaurant in Bawtry?
1: No, we're not going now.
0: Oh, why not?
1: Because I was very rude about her house.
0: Oh.
1: She's had new fascias and guttering done.
0: Ooh.
1: I was highly critical of it.
0: Oh.
1: Now she won't take me calls.
0: Well, no doubt Joyce is waiting at home for you.
1: Oh, I hope not.
0: What do you mean?
1: She came at me with the secateurs.
0: No.
1: When I asked her to creosote my fence.
0: Oh, can you fool?
1: In fact, can I come back with you, John?
0: Ooh.
1: Just in case she is there.
0: Well.
1: Please. And have some of your pizza.
0: Hey.
1: Watch the video.
0: No.
1: And in the morning, I'll come to the Heavy Horse Centre with you and Mary.
0: Sure you will.
1: Is that possible?
0: No.
1: Go on. No.
0: Really, can't.
1: I'll have an early night tonight and listen to your tape.
0: What, you mean you haven't heard it yet?
1: Oh, give us a chance. It only arrived this morning.
0: Oh, I see.
1: Mm. Right, that's settled then.
0: Ooh,
1: he's got some beers.
0: Hey.
1: Can I have one, John?
0: No.
1: Please, I'm parched.
0: Can.
1: It's thirsty work, bell ringing, you know.
0: Hey.
1: Cheers, John.
0: He's tried to open one of my light tails in the mouth of a gargoyle.
1: Oh.
0: Mind the ancient stonework, Ken.
3: The Shuttleworths was written and performed by Graham Fellows, with additional material by Martin Willis and Will Yap. The producer was Paul Schlesinger.
4: I'm crunching my polo, dear Liza, dear Liza. I'm crunching my polo, dear Liza, crunching.
5: The nicest thing about the mint with the hole is that it's smooth and never crumbles. You can eat polo without other people hearing. Try sucking them, dear Henry.
4: I can't. I've already crunched them all.
6: You know, some marmalades get some of their tang from added flavouring. While Robertson's Golden Shred gets all of its tang from Seville oranges. What would you rather have for breakfast?
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8: Ladies and gentlemen, we're educating Archie. Sooner or later, every boy wants to be the proud owner of a dog, and this week Archie proves that he's no exception.
9: Ah, Archie, my boy, what would you like for Christmas?
10: Well, Ralph, can I have anything I like?
9: Of course, my boy, anything you want. Just name it and you can have it.
10: I want a dog.
9: Archie, I don't think you should have a dog, my boy. I'm sure you wouldn't be able to look after it properly, and it would mean more work for poor old Grimble.
10: Oh, I don't think Grimble would mind, really. I'll call him in and see. Grimble.
11: Yes, you wish to have words with me?
10: Oh, yes, Grimble, I do. Look, I want a dog for Christmas.
11: Oh, why don't you have a turkey like everyone else?
10: No, I want Bruff to buy me a dog as a pet. You wouldn't mind, would you?
11: No, I like dogs. I used to have a dog at home. It was a watchdog.
10: Oh, what did it watch?
11: Television. Oh, go on, Mr. Bruff, buy Archie a little dog. Don't you like dogs, eh?
9: Well, yes, of course I do, but somehow dogs don't seem to like me.
11: Oh, go on. It'd be lovely having a little puppy around the house. You get ever so fond of them.
10: Oh.
11: I was very unhappy when I lost my dog. The police took him away.
10: What for?
11: Begging.
10: Huh, don't be daft. All dogs sit up and beg.
11: I know, but this one went round with a hat. Terrible trouble. I was fined £5 and the dog had his licence endorsed.
10: Oh, now, come on, Bruff. You said that I could have anything I like for Christmas, and my first choice is a dog.
9: Well, what's your second choice?
10: Jane Mansfield.
9: Oh, that settles it. You better have a dog.
10: Oh, good. Good old Bruff. Oh, I'm going to have a dog.
11: Good. I'll go with Archie and help him to choose one.
9: No, you don't, Grimble. I'll send my secretary, Miss Pearl Carr.
11: Oh, why can't I go with them?
9: Because, Grimble, I don't think you're capable of making a good choice.
11: Oh, you're always on at me, you are.
9: Oh, no, I'm not.
11: Yes, you are.
9: I'm not.
11: Yes, you are.
9: I am not.
11: Oh, I hate you.
12: Archie, I can't see any little dogs in the window.
10: Oh, well, there's bound to be some inside. Come on, let's go in. Come on.
13: Good morning. We'd like to buy a dog.
14: Then you've come to the right place. Just a moment. Quiet! Struth. Drive her around the bend, they will. Now, miss, welcome to Monty's Menagerie. What can I do for you, then?
13: Well, I brought this young lad in here because he wants a pet.
14: Well, you can use the back room if you like. I'll close my eyes for you.
10: Oh, now, don't mess about, Mr. Monty. We're here to do some business with you.
14: Good. Pull up a hedgehog and sit down.
13: Well, perhaps you'd care to show us a selection.
14: Quiet. Don't move. He's got out again. Don't panic, miss. Get back in that cage. Go on. Back down. Give me a chair. I'll soon have him back. Go on. Ah, you bite me, would you? Back, I say. Go on. That's got him. Lovely little budgie, isn't he, eh?
10: Yes, sir, and look at those colours. Blue, green, and bright red.
14: Yes, it's one of nature's miracles how a little bird like that can grow these lovely colours all on his own.
13: Yes, and may I touch him?
14: Not yet, miss. The paint isn't dry.
10: Oh, now, look, Mr. Monty. I don't want a bird. I want a dog.
14: Dog? Dogs are out of fashion, Nipper. People are going in for unusual pets these days. Now then, do you like snakes?
10: Oh, I don't know. I've never tasted one.
14: We've got a right one here, haven't we? You need a haircut, Nipper. Go and shove your head in the woodpecker's cage.
13: Oh, come on, Mr. Monty. Show us some dogs.
14: No, miss. I've got a better idea. Now, why not buy a couple of crocodiles? Lovely pets they make, and you grow your own handbags.
10: Oh, Mr. Monty, the dogs, come
14: I'm
10: on.
14: I'm sorry, Nipper. There's not one dog in the place.
10: Oh, no. That was a dog, and he's in your back room. Here, come on. Oh, I say. Cool, what a whopper, eh?
14: Yes, he is a bit big. I combed him this morning and 3 white mice fell out.
13: I've never seen such a big dog. Oh, what breed is he?
14: He's a wild flugelhound. They're trained to hunt flugels, you know.
10: Well, what's a flugel?
14: Nobody knows. That's what makes them wild.
10: Oh, look at him. Oh, he likes me. Oh, here, what's his name?
14: Come Tiny. On,
10: Tiny?
14: Yes, but he's not for sale. He's too valuable to sell.
13: Oh, what a shame. And Mr. Bruff gave me £10 to spend on a dog.
14: Done. Shall I wrap him up or will you ride him home?
10: Oh, jolly good, jolly good. He's mine. Oh, that's wonderful.
14: Oh, while you and the dog get acquainted, I'll see to this other customer.
15: Good morning, Mr. Monty.
10: Why, it's Ronald Chesney. Here, what's he doing in here?
14: I've got a canary that whistles off key. He comes in every day to tune his harmonica.
13: Now, that's not true. Ronald Chesney sounds very nice. If he plays, I'd like to sing.
14: Blimey, another off-key canary. All right, get together, you two.

0: Well, it was great fun having a real live dog all to myself. Yes, I grew to like Tiny more and more every day. But old Bruff, Grimble and Miss Carr were always grumbling about him.
1: Oh, it's no use, Archie. That dog will have to go. It's ruining everything, my boy.
0: But Bruff...
1: Yes, it is. The guard's in a shocking state. He will keep burying old bones.
0: Yes, he's had a go at you twice.
1: And that's enough. That's quite enough. That dog's a positive menace. He frightens the life out of the neighbours.
2: And he's always going for the tradesman.
3: That's right. Only this morning he bit the postman in the middle of his early morning delivery. That dog will have to go.
0: Oh, no, please. Please don't send him away, please. He'll soon settle down.
1: And there's another thing.
0: I thought there would be.
1: You pander to that dog far too much.
3: Yes, and I have to do all the pandering. Hmm? That dog's so lazy that when he feels happy, I have to push his tail to and fro for him.
2: I don't believe it.
3: It's true. I have to do everything for that dog. It's most embarrassing when he feels in a devilish mood. I have to go and chase cats up a tree for him, and when it comes to feeding him, it's murder.
2: Well, what's so difficult?
3: He's so shaggy, I can't tell which end is which.
0: Oh, well, now that's easy. You hold a bone out to him, and if the end nearest to you doesn't bark, you nip around and give it to the other end. He's quite easy to manage, really is.
1: I don't care, Archie. That dog is going.
0: But, Bruff...
1: Now, look, my boy, I'll buy you a smaller one. Anyway, this one is far too expensive. Costs a fortune to feed.
3: Yes, I spent £15 on dog's meat this week.
1: 15? Is there any money left for our food? Have you spent it all, or will we have to eat horse meat? Answer me that.
3: There isn't. I did, and you already have.
2: Oh, Granville, don't tell me for the last few days I've been eating horse meat.
3: I thought you might have found out by the way the milkman's horse keeps winking at you.
1: This dog business has gone on far enough. It's quite obvious to me he'll have to go.
0: Oh, Bruff, please let him stay. Just for a few more days. I'll keep him under control. Honest, I will.
1: Oh, well, all right, Archie. You'll have just one more chance.
0: Oh, thank you.
1: But, by the way, where is he now, the big skulking brute?
2: He's outside. I can hear him whining.
3: That's not him whining. That's the wind whistling through his whiskers.
1: Well, he's not coming in this house again.
0: Oh, well, he won't. He's in the garage. I tied him to the front of your car.
2: Archie, I thought you said you tied him to the front of the car.
0: Yeah, I did.
1: Well, then how did he get away?
0: Well, I don't... Crikey! Look what's dangling round its neck.
2: What?
0: The radiator.
1: Well, that settles it. That dog must go.
0: Well, knowing that my dear old Tiny had to go, I spent as much time with him as possible. And one day, I found something very strange about him. Oh, I couldn't wait to break the news to Brown.
1: Archie, I thought I told you not to bring that dog in here.
0: But, Brown, I found out something very unusual about him.
1: What?
0: Yes, he can talk.
1: What?
0: Yes, Tiny can talk.
1: I don't believe it.
0: But he can listen. Now, come on, Tiny. Who's this gentleman? Now, what's his name?
1: Yeah, all right. Very funny. Now, come on, get him out of here.
0: But, Bruff, he can talk, really. He can answer questions. Now, come on, Tiny. Here's one on film stars. Who was Marilyn Monroe's first husband? Come on, think. He was a great baseball player.
4: Ruth.
0: There you are, you see? Babe Ruth.
2: Oh, but it wasn't Babe Ruth. Sorry, Tiny, you were wrong. Have another guess.
4: Joe DiMaggio.
3: See, he's got it right. The dog talks, yes.
2: Well,
3: oh, yes, it talks, yes.
2: Well, I never.
4: Go on, I'll bet you have.
1: I don't understand it. That dog's been here a week. If it could talk, why didn't it say anything before?
4: Oh, couldn't we do around blabbermouth?
3: Oh, he's intelligent as well.
0: Yes, he's got a grand sense of humour. Listen, Tiny, what happened when you went to join the army?
4: They didn't want me.
0: Because you were C3?
4: No, K9.
2: Well, Mr. Bruff, you can't get rid of Tiny now.
1: Well, yes, he does seem an unusual animal, doesn't he?
3: It's not so unusual. I went to the local theatre last week and saw a talking dog.
1: Yes, I believe I did see one. Once it was a good act, you know. Man who owned it really cleaned up, made a fortune.
0: Hey, Bruff, couldn't I go on the stage with Tiny? Just think of the money I'd make.
1: Yes, that's right, Archie. For once you're talking sense, my boy. Ah, but what's the best way to go about this?
0: I know. We're meeting Mr. Pygrave today, aren't we?
1: That's right. We promised to meet him at the recording studios and then have some lunch.
0: Good. Oh, well then, we can take Tiny along with us and get Mr. Bygrave's advice.
3: You know, you shouldn't take your great big dog along to the gramophone recording place.
0: Well, why not?
3: Well, you chase that little dog right down the loudspeaker.
1: Oh, well, never mind about that. Come on, Tiny. We're taking you along to meet Mr. Bygrave. Come on, my boy.
5: Archie, you've arrived, and approve it, you're here.
6: Oh, hello, Mr. Biker.
7: Hello, Boris.
5: Here, what's this, an Aberdeen Angus?
6: No, that's my dog, Tiny. Here, what do you think of him?
5: I can't tell from this position, he's sitting on me face. I think he likes me, you know, he's just bitten a lump out my leg.
6: Oh, does that mean he likes you?
5: Well, he hasn't spat it out.
6: Oh, he'll be all right in a minute. Now, come on, just make friends with him.
5: All right, all right, I'll stand on that chair and pat his head.
6: Yeah.
5: Down, boy, down. No, just relax. Now, stop it, Tiny, stop it all. Now, shh, this is a recording studio. People might think you're Lonnie Donegan. Now, shut up. Shh. Now, why you brought this dog here?
6: Well, something very unusual has happened.
5: I know, you opened the paper this morning and there wasn't a picture of Tommy Steele.
4: Very funny.
5: What's the matter, Mr. Bruff? You've got a sore throat?
1: Huh. Now, that wasn't my voice. That was the dog's.
5: Oh, must be a husky. That dog talks, I don't believe it.
4: I can't talk, I can.
6: You see, that noise definitely came from that dog's mouth.
5: Now, wait a minute, let's work this out. Either it's a talking dog or there's a wonderful ventriloquist around here. Yeah, it must be a talking dog.
6: Yeah, you're right, Mr. B. It is a talking dog.
1: Yes, and not only can he talk, but he can answer questions. Now, go on, try it, ask him anything.
5: All right, listen, wait a minute. Tiny, tell me, what is 6 and 5?
4: 11.
5: Not bad, you know. He's only 2 out.
6: Oh, Mr. Bygraves, just think of the possibilities. We want to put Tiny on the stage.
1: Yes, and he'd fill the theatre.
5: He certainly would, and there might be room for 2 or 3 people as well.
6: Oh, Mr. Bygraves, will you help us, please?
5: Now, let me see. Yeah, I could take him along to my agent.
8: Mr. Bygraves, we're all set up to record your number now.
5: Oh, thank goodness for that.
8: Yes.
5: I'll be over in a minute.
6: Here, can we come and listen, Mr. B?
5: Yeah, but keep that dog away from the music stand. Go on, here.
6: All right, go on then.
9: Nothing is as sweet as the song of the cricket.

0: Hello, little cricket. You're a nice little thing, aren't you? How old are you? Ooh. Tell me, little cricket, what's your name? Davy? Bless my soul, Davy Cricket.
1: Oh, he's cute, isn't he?
0: Do you mind if I pick you up? There you are, then.
1: Careful.
0: How's that, nice? Isn't he sweet, Archie? Look.
1: Oh, it's lovely, isn't he? Oh,
2: folks who go for nightingales and the larks are wrong. Yeah. There is nothing like the cricket chirping out his song. I will always go for the song of the cricket.

0: cricket. Yes, I love the cricket. And his son.
1: Mr. Bygraves was a great help to us. As soon as he finished his recording session, he took me and Tiny along to see a big agent who specialised in animal aid.
2: Good morning, Cynthia. Is the governor around?
3: Oh, yes, Mr. Bygraves. We got your phone message and you're to go straight in.
2: Right. Come on, Archie. We'll leave Tiny out here.
1: Righto.
4: How do you do? My name's Chappington Chappie.
1: Ah. Tell me, are you in charge of this important agency?
4: Yes. That's a lot for a start, right? How nice to see you again, Max. By Jove, I did enjoy your stage act last night at the Prince of Wales.
2: Did you? I'm not at the Prince of Wales. I'm at the Opera House, Manchester. You must have seen Sabrina.
4: Did I? You know, I thought you'd put on a bit of weight. Well, what can I do for you? What?
2: Well, I didn't come here to talk about me.
4: No, that makes a change, doesn't it?
2: All right, laughing boy. Now, look, this is Archie Andrews, and he's got a sensational new act for you.
1: That's right, Mr. Chappie. I've got a real live talking dog.
4: By Jove, a dog that talks.
1: Yeah.
4: Where is it?
2: Outside, making a phone call to his girlfriend.
4: I see. He's having a powwow. Or should I say bow-wow?
5: Got a right one here.
2: You shouldn't have said anything, I don't think.
1: Well, I'll call him in. Tiny, come on. Boy, Tiny. Come on, boy.
4: I say, he's come straight through the wall.
2: That's Tiny for you. Got no use for doors.
4: I say, what a whopping great dog.
2: Yes, he's half Alsatian and half Nelson. And just a touch of Shetland pony.
1: Now, come on, Tiny. Come on. That's it, boy. Shake hands with the gentleman.
2: See, look. Clever dog. Got manners. See him take his gloves off.
4: Extraordinary, yes. It's the first time I've seen a dog wearing white gloves.
2: He doesn't wear them all the time, you know. He's been doing an impression of Al Jolson. Thank you.
4: Fascinating. So this dog can do impressions too, huh?
1: Oh, yeah. He can impersonate animals as well. Come on, Tiny. Impersonate a dog. That's it.
6: Tick, tock, tick. Tock.
4: What sort of dog is that?
2: Watchdog.

0: He knows nursery rhymes too. Come on, Tiny, say the last line after me. Old Mother Hubbard went to the cupboard to get poor Tiny a bone. When she got there, the cupboard was bare.
1: So I bit a piece out of her leg.
2: I say, that's not right.
1: I know, but I was starving.
0: There you are. Now, how about that, Mr. Cheppy?
2: Now, I'm sorry. I couldn't book him. He's such a funny colour, you know. He's got a brown body, but a long black tail.
3: That's because he's so big. You see, when he's indoors, the only place for his tail is right up the chimney.
2: Really? I bet it'll frighten the life out of old Santa Claus. I'm sorry there, but none of us Asians are interested in animal acts. Too much trouble, our boy.
0: Oh, but Tiny won't be any trouble.
2: I wouldn't be too sure. Once I put out a bill of all animal acts. Even had a flea circus. One night the fleas got drunk and ran off with the performing dog.
3: You're missing a fortune. This dog can count.
2: Oh, that's another reason why I don't want him. I never, never book an act who can count their wages. That's why I stick to comedians, you see. Terribly sorry, nothing doing.
3: All right, you'll regret this. Come on, let's go and try somewhere else, Archie.
0: Oh, gosh, look out of the window, Mr. B. It started to rain. Here, got an umbrella?
3: No, we don't need one. We can all walk underneath the dog.
0: Oh, yeah, that's it.
4: Yeah, I say, nice house you've got here, Mr. Bygrave.
3: Yeah, and I'm glad to be back in it. I'm fed up with traipsing around those agents. None of them wanted your dog.
0: But what are we going to do with Tiny?
3: I don't know. Let's clip him and stuff the sofa.
0: But, Mr. Bygraves, I'm worried. If Tiny won't earn his keep, Bruff won't let me keep him.
3: Well, Tiny doesn't seem to care. Look at him, sitting in my armchair, reading the papers.
0: Yeah.
3: I bet he's doing his pulls.
0: He certainly is marvellous, you know. It's the first time I've seen a dog reading a newspaper.
3: Yeah, I'm wearing my glasses. Here, Tiny, what are you reading? Are you interested in football?
1: No, dogs.
3: Dogs?
1: Yeah, some of our best friends are dogs. Listen, there's a dog running at Haringey tonight who thinks he's going to win the third race. But he's not.
0: He's not? How do you know?
1: Well, the other dogs told me they're going to trip him up on the first bend.
0: The other dogs are going to trip him up?
1: Yeah, it's not his turn to win tonight. He won last night.
3: Now, just a minute. You say it's not his turn. You mean to say the dogs work it out between themselves?
1: Well, of course they do. They've got a strong union.
0: Here, Mr. Bygrave, I've got a wonderful idea. Let's take Tiny to the dog track, and he'll find out which dog's going to win.
5: That's a good idea.
6: Sir!
3: This dog is going to the dogs.
0: Yeah, come on,
3: doggy. Right, off you go, Tiny, and find out who's going to win the first race. We'll wait by this bookmaker's stand.
0: All right.
3: Now, while he's gone, we'd better find out the way the betting's going.
0: Yeah, that's it. I'll leave that to you, Mr. Bygraves. Here, try the bookie on the end. Look, honest punchy.
3: All right, I will. I say, what's the odds?
7: And that's what I say, yes. What's the odds as long as you're happy?
0: No, Mr. Bygraves meant, what odds are you giving against the dogs?
7: Six to four the field. But no betting on the hare. I've lost money like that before.
3: You're the sort of bookie I've been looking for, yeah. Will you give me 10-1 for what's in trap five?
7: It all depends. What's in trap five?
3: A mouse.
7: Yeah, that's funny, that is. Yeah, that's humorous. Yes, I like a bit of humour. Yes.
3: Oh, why not? We're all human, aren't we?
7: Yes, that's even funnier, that is. Yeah. You ought to be on the stage, yes. Yes, with a bit of luck, you could be another Mr. Bygraves. Yes.
3: You really think so, do you?
7: Yes, we could do with the second Max Bygraves. I'm a bit fed up with the first one. What dog do you want to bet on, then?
0: Well, we're not sure yet. We're waiting for some good tips.
3: Yeah, you see, our dog has gone to talk to the greyhounds. Then he's going to come back and tell us which one's going to win.
7: Oh, your dog is going to tell you which dog is going to win? Yes. I got in my condition through boxing. What's your excuse?
3: Look, there's nothing wrong with us. It's just that we've got a talking dog.
7: Well, who hasn't?
0: You are. Here he comes. Look, here's Tiny. Good boy. Now, come on. Now, what's going to win the first race, eh?
1: Trap number six.
7: Here. Did you hear that? Your dog said trap number six. You know what you've got there?
3: Yes, a talking dog.
7: No, not only that. He's a rotten picker. Yes, number six couldn't win if he had four more legs.
3: Now, never mind. I'll take a chance. I'll have two bob on trap six.
7: Hey, you got this wonderful tip, cert information, and you're only putting it on 2 shillings?
3: He's a talking dog, but for all we know, he might be a liar.
7: Right. I'll take the...

0: You're wrong.
1: Mr. Bygraves, look. See? They're putting the dogs in the trap.
2: Good. Now let's watch the race and come back and collect the winnings.
1: Righto. Come on, then.
2: Oh, here comes the air. Here comes the air, Archie.
1: Oh, good. This is exciting.
2: Get off. There goes number six, Archie. Oh, look. Bouncing Bessie. She's out in front of the first bend.
1: Yes. Oh, I'd say she's very nimble, isn't she?
2: She's running on the rails. Get back on the track. That's it.
1: Go. Ah, yes, come on, Bessie. You're winning.
3: Here is the result of the first race. The winner, Trap 6, Bouncing Bessie.
2: Archie, we've won. Oh, Tiny was right. Good. We've won. We've
1: yes,
2: won.
1: Well done, Mr. B. I say, look at that other poor dog still running. Look, he's run right out of the main entrance.
2: That's not a dog. That's our bookie.
1: What?
2: Never mind, we've still got our talking dog. Here he comes, and he's bringing the winner to meet us. Isn't that nice?
1: Oh, look. Isn't that sweet? Oh, I say, he's walking straight past us. Hey, Tiny, here, come back. Tiny, where are you going with Bouncing Bessie?
4: Right.
2: Here, but... Look, all that money sticking out of your collar, did you ever bet yourself on that race?
4: Here, a fiver.
2: Well, you can't leave us like that. We're on a good thing.
4: So am I. So long.
1: Well, Mr. Bygraves, he's going. Oh, I say, he's known lots of lady dogs, and he's never wanted to go to Brighton before. I can't understand it.
2: Well, perhaps he's never had the money before. Happy Christmas, Archie. You going to join me for some Christmas dinner?
1: Yeah, right, oh, Mr. Bygraves. Where are you going?
2: Battersea Dog Zone.
1: Oh, happy Christmas.
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0: one more plank and the old log cabin will keep out all the Apaches and Blackfeet for miles around.
1: Jimmy, where are you?
0: Is that Calamity Jane shouting for Wild Jim Hickok? I'll be in the ranch next door.
1: More of your silly games of bang bang, you're dead.
0: You're not Calamity Jane. You're a Blackfoot squaw. Although on the second thoughts, you're more of a dirty neck.
1: Don't be so childish. Mrs. Higginbottom's just phoned to say Ozzy can't come to play with you. He has a bad cold in the head.
0: Well, it's his own fault. Yesterday he was wearing Wellingtons, and all the way to school he kept jumping in puddles and splashing me and Charlie Thompson. So as soon as we got to school, Charlie grabbed his arms, I grabbed his legs, and we sat him in a fire bucket. Still, you wouldn't think that that would give him a cold in the head, would you?
1: You'll get into serious trouble one of these days. You shouldn't be over there anyway, playing on someone else's lawn.
0: Lawn? You mean cabbage patch? Anyway, the house has been empty for months.
1: Well, that doesn't mean to say you can build a dog kennel in the back garden.
0: Dog kennel? This is a cowboy's log cabin.
1: You are an infant. I can't waste any more time with you. I'm going round to see Mary Thomas for a minute before Alfie comes for me.
0: Don't worry, if Alfie doesn't come for you, the van will. Oh, sisters. Why couldn't me mum have asked for two sons? Or just me and a pup? Oh, well, I'd better get this last blank in. Ow! Ooh, me blooming thumb. Ooh, that's Ozzy's fault. If he'd been here, he'd have held the nail and I'd have hit him. Ooh, you definitely need a mug to help you with this sort of thing.
2: Hello, Jimmy. Oh, what are you doing?
0: I found one. Hello, Alfie. Come round the back in, into our garden. I've got a ladder here.
2: Oh, yeah. What are you doing in next door's garden?
0: Building a log cabin. My granddad won't let me build it in ours. Come in and give me a hand.
2: I can't. I've got to meet Susan.
0: Oh, she's just gone to see Mary Thomas. I've only one plank to nail. We'll be finished before she gets back.
2: Ooh, all right, then. I'll climb over the fence.
0: Oh, watch the ladder. There's a rung missing.
2: You what?
0: I said, careful. There's a rung missing.
2: Which one's me to help?
0: That's the one.
2: Well, I banged me funny bone.
0: Well, when you finish laughing, climb over.
2: You'll laugh on the other side of your face if I do.
0: Hey, cheer up. I can hear footsteps. It's our Susan coming back.
2: Oh, good. I'll go in the house.
0: No, tell her you're here. Shout around the back while I get my lasso ready.
2: You what?
0: Shout her.
2: Oh, all right. We're here, sweetheart. Round the back.
0: Now to rope me a steer.
3: Oh, good evening. I'm looking for a Mrs. Oh, what's that? Oh, take this rope off my...
0: Oh, sorry, mister. I didn't mean to lasso your throat. I thought it was me sister's. Alfie, he's going blue. Hey, rub his ears.
2: I'm sorry, mister. He thought you were a girl.
3: Oh, I can't get my breath.
2: Well, I tell you what, you breathe and I'll shove your chest in and out.
3: Oh. Get off me, ruffian. Stop squeezing me. I'm not an accordion.
4: What are you doing out there?
0: Oh, just having a game, ma'am.
4: Well, you'll have to stop now. Your tea's ready. Oh, Alfie, is this gentleman a friend of yours?
3: Friends? He's no friend of mine, the lout. I came round here to see a Mrs. Clitheroe, and this mud lured me round here to attack me.
4: Alfie, what have you been up to?
2: I thought it was Susan. I said, he'd come round here, sweetheart. And when she came round, it was a fella. Dem. But he isn't my sweetheart. Oh, heck. I'll go in and wait for him. My real sweetheart. No, Susan, I mean.
3: I'm glad I'm not his sweetheart. He always attacks her with a rope. If you ask me, he's kinky.
4: Hello, I'm sorry there's been a misunderstanding. You said you were looking for me?
3: Yes, I'm the estate agent for this house next door, and it's been let, furnished, and the new tenant will be moving in tomorrow.
0: What? Somebody's moving into my ranch?
3: As a matter of fact, that's why I'm here, Mrs. Clitheroe. My assistant told me that a boy had been using this garden as a playground, and I really think it should be tidied up. And I would like your boy to remove that wooden contraption he's built.
0: That's a log cabin, if you don't mind.
4: Well, whatever it is, you move it.
0: Oh, heck, what does anybody want to move in there for? Couldn't you talk him out of it, mister? Tell him the house has got worms.
3: You mean woodworm?
0: Woodworms, glowworms, any blinking worms. Tell him the house is falling down.
5: Don't be so silly. It's a very solid house.
0: Well, I could loosen a few bricks. Oh, come on, Alfie, hurry up. I've got another load of rubbish here for you.
2: Oh, just you hang on a minute. I want a rest. You carry some for a change.
0: Now, Luke, it was agreed that I did the collecting and you did the carrying.
2: Who agreed?
0: I did. Oh, all right, have a rest for a minute. And while you're resting, mend the fence.
2: I'll be with nothing for 10 minutes. I'm going to have a break.
0: Oh, you'll have a break. If this fella gets here before you finish tidying up, he'll break your neck.
2: What do you mean?
0: Well, you heard what the estate agent said. Your sweetheart. He said that the new tenant is a lumberjack from Canada, Mr. Ironside. He'll probably pick up an axe, shout, Timber! And chop your head off.
2: The man said Mr. Ironside's a very nice fella. Yeah, anyway, he's not a Canadian. He comes from round here. He's just been in Canada for 4 years.
0: Hey, I wonder why he's coming back here. You think they've run out of trees in Canada?
2: I don't know why he's coming back, but he'll wish he'd stop there when he finds out he's living next door to you.
6: I say, hello there.
2: Hey, Jimmy. Who's that?
0: Well, it's too late to be the first cuckoo.
6: Pardon me, is this not 43 Lilac Avenue, the empty house is to let? You're here, so it's not empty, but it's 43 on the door. I mean, have I come to the wrong place?
0: Yes, the doctor's surgery is just up the road.
2: You shut up. Well, you're at the right place, but you're wrong, because it's 43, but it isn't. But to let.
6: Oh, you mean I've left it too late?
0: Oh, no, he's a very good doctor. He'll put you right.
6: Doctor, but I don't need it. Oh, I see. Yes, it's a joke.
0: No, it's Alfie. Look, mister, this house has been let to a lumberjack from Canada. A big, tough timber chopper. Chews trees and spits cricket stumps. Mr. Ironside, so I'll clear off, because if he catches you trying to pinch his home, you'll need two doctors.
6: I am Mr. Ironside.
0: Because Mr. Ironside will pick you up with one hand and you...
6: J.B. Ironside, I've rented this house.
2: You mean you're the big hefty lumberjack who chews cricket bats, stumps, trees?
6: Well, I did work in a lumberjack's camp for 3 years, but I didn't chew the trees. I mean, chop the trees. I cooked them. I was a cook.
0: And we've been clearing your garden up because we were scared that you'd... Alfie, go and fetch the rubbish back.
2: Hey, don't be daft.
6: Oh, I say, have you been tidying up for me? Well, that's jolly decent of you, helping a complete stranger. You must be two jolly nice...
0: Twits.
6: No. Chaps. But I can't let you do this for nothing. I feel I ought to offer you some kind of recompense.
2: You what?
6: Money. I mean, could I offer you 5 shillings each?
2: Oh, no, we couldn't take any... Oh, I'm a lad.
0: Sorry, Alfie. Did I catch you with the rake? Oh, no, Mr. Ironside, we couldn't take all that money off you.
6: It's only 10 shillings.
0: It's a pound. There's two of us. Oh, no, we couldn't take money off you, could we, Alfie?
2: Ah, of course not. I don't want 10 bob.
0: No, you see, Alfie's too shy to take money off you.
6: Oh, very well, then.
0: But I'm not shy. I'll take his as well.
5: Jimmy, what have you been doing all this time?
0: Helping our new neighbour. Happy Harry Coppertum. Mr. Ironside, I've been helping him, running his errands and all that.
1: How much for?
0: Nothing clever. It's his first day. I did his errands free.
5: Oh, that was kind of you, Jimmy. And did you pull down those old planks you nailed together? I mean, your log cabin.
0: No, I told Mr. Ironside it was a tool shed and flogged it to him for 5 bob.
7: You're learning to be a real wee money grabber.
0: Aye, you're right there. Teacher.
7: All right, now that'll do. Here. What's this lumberjack fella like? I haven't met him yet.
0: Oh, he's a jolly nice chap. He's not much of a lumberjack, though. This morning, he sprained his wrist sharpening a pencil. Anyway, you'll be able to see him for yourself when he comes round.
4: Has he come around here?
0: Yes, Mum. You and me Grandad said we had to look after our neighbour, so I asked Mr. Ironside to come round for his tea.
5: Oh, Jimmy, you shouldn't have done that.
1: Oh, not without warning anybody.
0: Oh, it's all right. I've warned him about you. He's going to wear his dark glasses. Oh, that'll be old King Ribs now. I'll let him in.
5: Look, Jimmy, as soon as you bring him in, go down to the grocer's for a large tin of peaches. We'd better have a sweet.
0: Right you are, Mum.
7: I'll give that boy a good talking to when this fella leaves.
0: Oh, come in, Mr. Ironside. Go in the living room there. The banquet is all prepared.
6: Very well, James. After you.
0: Oh, I'm going to the grocer's for me, Mum. We're going to have a sweet because you're here.
5: I'll murder him. Come in here, Mr. Ironside.
6: Oh, thank you. Good afternoon, everybody.
7: Hello there. So you're Ironside the lumberjack? I mean...
6: No, not a lumberjack, actually, a cook. And you must be Mrs. Clitheroe.
7: I'm Mr. Sinclair.
6: No, I mean the lady. I mean, she must be.
5: Yes, I'm Mrs. Clitheroe, and this is my daughter, Susan.
6: How do you do? I must say, it's a great pleasure to meet you all.
1: Well, how do you do, Mr. Ironside? Mother, I'll just go and see to the food.
5: Right, here, love.
6: I must say, being invited to tea so soon was quite a surprise.
7: It was a bit of a shock to us as well.
6: I beg your pardon?
5: Father means that we weren't sure that you were coming. Do sit down, tea won't be long.
6: Oh, thank you.
7: Oh, no, not in that chair, it's mine.
5: Oh, Father. Mr. Ironside's our guest.
6: Oh, I'm so sorry. I'll sit somewhere else.
7: Oh, don't worry, Mr. Ironside. I'm sorry. But you get a favorite chair. You know how it is.
6: Oh, indeed I do. I remember in the lumber camp, I had a favorite hammock. You see, the men slept rough, the lumberjacks, that is, on the floor, and they were pretty heavy drinkers, and it wasn't so far for them to fall. But I like to be off the ground because of the squirrels.
5: Squirrels?
6: Yes, the squirrels. They were always gnawing away, hiding their little nuts. They once demolished a complete cabin. Oh, perhaps I'm confusing them with beavers. Anyway, I assure you, I do understand, Mr. Sinclair.
7: Eh? Oh, aye. Very interesting, Mr. Ironside.
6: Oh, no, please. Do call me J.B.
7: J.B.? Oh, you can't call a man J.B. What's your name?
6: Julian Basil.
7: Aye, well, all right, J.B.
5: It's, what are you talking about, hammocks? J.B.? Uh-huh. Father was in the Navy.
6: Oh, really? Well, you should have a chinwag with my old pater sometime.
7: Was he in the Navy?
6: Oh, no, as a matter of fact, he was a lighthouse keeper. Very funny life, you know. He only got home 3 days a month. When I was 9 years old, he was still asking me what my name was.
5: Yes, I suppose he didn't see much of you then.
6: Well, he saw rather less than you would think. You see, he never drank on duty. Very strict about that, he was. So he had to do a month's drinking on his 3 days off. Of course, when I was a toddler, I never knew he was tight. I just thought he was stupid.
7: He sounds quite a character.
6: Oh, he's all right now, except sometimes, in the middle of the night, he wakes up shouting, "The light's gone out! The light's gone out!"
5: Oh, what a shame.
6: Oh, it's quite all right, really. My mother just hops out of bed, walks round the bed, flashing a torch in his eyes, and he goes off to sleep like a baby.
7: I've had enough of that fella Ironside. He's nothing but an interfering nuisance, and I feel like telling him so.
5: Well, I must admit, Father, he does pop in here at all sorts of odd hours.
7: I know. In 1 week, he's borrowed milk, sugar and cornflakes, he's used our phone 3 times, and he's been in twice for his tea. I'll bet he's been in this house here more times than the rent man.
0: Well, I know, and he's had more luck.
7: Now, that'll do. You just keep quiet and read your comics or something.
0: Oh, I can't read me comics. You've still got them in your bedroom. And I hope you haven't made a mess of the Tiny Tots crossword again.
5: Oh, Jimmy, find something to read and keep quiet.
0: Oh, all right. I'll have a look at the Radio Times. Now, what's on the telly tonight? Oh, heck. Going for a song. Think I'll go for a walk. Well, this delicate china bowl that I'm holding must be worth worth every penny of £3,000. Because of its perfect condition. Oops! Crash! Who'll give me 3 and a tanner for these bits of pot?
7: Will you keep quiet?
0: Oh, all right, Grandad. Hey, there's amateur boxing on tonight. Hey, you like that, don't you?
5: Quiet a minute, Jimmy. I think I can hear somebody coming up the garden path, and the front door's open.
7: Well, if it's Jovial Julian again, I'm ready for him. It's about time that squirrel found another tree.
6: Pardon me, am I interrupting anything?
0: Oh, not at all. Come in and give us a nut, Mr. Squirrel.
5: Jimmy.
6: I see. You're having a little jest on my expense. Well, as I always say, let us laugh today, because tomorrow we might be gone.
7: Well, I'm sure we'd miss you.
5: Was there something you wanted, Mr. Ironside?
6: Oh, yes. If it wouldn't be too much trouble, I wonder, could you warm my meat pie in your oven?
7: You what?
6: Oh, you see, I've got a jammed shilling in my meter, and I've run out of gas.
0: Ooh, that'll be the day.
6: What was that, James?
0: I said it'll be a big day for the army boxing team if they win the match on the telly tonight.
6: Oh, yes, I saw that in the paper. I must watch that, you know. Cheer on the old army boxing team.
7: I wouldn't have thought you'd be interested in boxing. I'd have thought you were more for hopscotch.
6: Yes, you seem full of it tonight, Mr. Sinclair.
0: It will be later on when the pub opens.
5: Don't you be cheeky, Jimmy. I'll just go and put your pie in the oven, Mr. Ironside.
6: Oh, thank you, Mrs. Clitheroe.
0: Hey, were you in the army boxing team, Mr. Ironside?
6: Well, no, not actually in it. I was the assistant to the trainer.
7: He means he carried the bucket.
6: Well, I don't suppose you'd be interested in the noble art, Mrs. Sinclair. I mean, being Scottish, I suppose you went in for throwing that long pole about.
7: I presume you're referring to tossing the caber.
6: Oh, yes, of course, that's it. Oh, it seems rather a childish game to me. Still, you Highland folk have some naive ideas about sport. I'm surprised you don't play football with a haggis.
7: Now, look here, Julian Basil.
0: Grandad, watch your temper. Your neck's going all blotchy.
7: Shut up, Jimmy. For your information, J.B., I was a boxing champion in the Merchant Navy.
6: Oh, fancy that. Now, I always used to look forward to our scraps with the old red duster. We always used to give the Merchant Navy a raw shellacking.
7: Is that a fact? Well, I'll tell you something, J.B.
0: Seconds out, round one.
7: The only army boxers I ever met were a lot of loud-mouthed windbags who couldn't knock the skin off a rice pudding.
6: Oh, Rallo, what are you suggesting?
0: He wants a good, clean fight, no holding, no rabbit punches, and no hitting below the sporran. Oh, good, Alfie, you're here. I want you to help me. It's urgent. Come in the Snuggers Retreat.
2: In the what?
0: The front room here.
2: All right, stop bullying me. I'm coming.
0: Alfie, I'm absolutely broke.
2: Look, I told you, you're getting nothing off me. Go round and see your new mug next door. I would spare ribs.
0: That's just it. My granddad's fallen out with him, and he won't let me go and run his errands. Here I am, living next door to an oil well, and they won't even let me fill my lamp.
1: Alfie, I just want a word with you.
0: Well, you'll have to come back later. Alfred and me are having a private discussion, man to man. Or whatever he is.
2: Don't say shut up. Yeah, hello, Susan. Are you not ready for the dance yet? Am I early?
1: No, it's my fault. I washed my hair and I can't get it dry.
0: Well, hang it on the clothesline.
1: That's enough from you. I'm sorry, Alfie, but I'll be at least a half an hour.
2: Well, I don't mind waiting till you've made yourself look glamorous.
0: If you wait that long, we'll be charging you bed and breakfast.
1: Oh, you and your childish jokes. I'll be as quick as I can, Alfie.
2: Jimmy, you know, sometimes I feel right sorry for you with Susan. I couldn't imagine anything worse than having you for a brother.
0: Oh, I could. Having you.
2: You're asking for a clout.
0: I'm sorry, Alfie. I like you, really. I think you're very clever.
2: Oh, me?
0: Yeah. I mean, you're good at fixing things.
2: Am I?
0: Yeah. What about when Susan's hairdryer wouldn't work? You had it fixed in no time. It was just bad luck that instead of blowing, it sucked. Should have disappeared if her ears hadn't been so big.
2: Now, look, don't start being funny.
0: No, I mean it, Alfie. There's something I want you to fix for me, and it's dead simple. A kid of 4 could do it. So I'll go and get one, and he can show you how it's done.
2: I warned you.
0: I'm only kidding. This is something you'll enjoy doing. You'll be patching up a quarrel and making everybody happy, especially Jim.
7: Starts in 15 minutes and I couldn't get a picture on the TV set.
0: Well, perhaps you've got fluff in your vertical hold.
7: Well, it was working all right last night. Jim, you watch the screen while I lean over and try this knob at the back. Here. Here, Jim, is anything happening?
0: Yes. The seat of your pants is splitting.
7: Oh, I give up. I was really looking forward to that boxing match.
0: You'll be sorry to miss it, won't you, Grandad?
7: I will that. It's ruined my evening.
0: Fear not. Cinderella Sinclair shall see the boxing tonight.
7: What do you mean?
0: Mr. Ironside will have it on. I'll go and ask him to invite you round.
7: You'll do no such thing. I've got my pride, you know.
0: Oh, never mind your pride. You'll soon forget that when you've called the referee a few rude names. I'll go and ask him.
7: Jimmy, come back. Do you hear me? Come back. Come back, Jimmy.
0: I can't hear you. Tell me when I come back. So far, so good. Now, all I've got to do is to butter up old JB and I'll be back in the money again. Oh, he's coming up the path.
8: Hello, Jane. Is your grandfather still in the house?
0: Yes, he is.
8: Oh, good, because I thought I'd come round and apologise, you know, see if we could smoke the pipe of peace.
0: Oh, Jim, Indian scout, take iron horse in wigwam to meet Big Chief Howling Bagpipes.
8: Oh, all right, then. Me come agog.
0: He's in the living room here.
7: Oh, you're back, Jim. I suppose that Canadian Charlie was out.
8: Canadian Charlie has come round to apologise.
7: You what? Oh,
8: I just popped round to see if, to borrow James's metaphor, we couldn't put our heads together and bury the hatchet.
0: Oh, heck, they're going to scalp each other.
8: Now, I'm very sorry that we had the disagreement, Mrs. Sinclair. I apologise.
7: Oh, well, if you put it that way, well, I suppose I was a wee bit hasty as well.
8: Well, no hard feelings, then?
7: None at all, J.B.
0: Well, now you're pals again. What about the boxing match on the telly, Mr. Ironside?
8: I beg your pardon?
7: Young Jimmy had the idea you might invite me round to your place to watch the television. You see, our set's not working.
8: Oh, well, of course, nothing would give me greater pleasure than just one snag.
7: What's that?
8: My set isn't working either.
7: Oh, I see. Oh, well, it doesn't matter, really. We can find something else to do. How about a nice wee walk down to the Rose and Crown?
8: Oh, well, as a matter of fact, I was going down there later on.
7: Well, it's a good pint of beer, I'll tell you that.
8: Oh, I was only going to get some cooking sherry for my trifle.
7: Oh, well, that's not quite what I had in mind.
0: You don't have to go anywhere. You can watch the box in here. I'll just have a word with Alfie Lonely Heart in the front room. Make yourself comfortable. The first bunch-up will be on in a couple of minutes. Well, it's all fixed. Normal service will be resumed as soon as the steeplejack gets up his ladder again.
7: You what?
0: Alfie Hall is fixing the aerial.
9: Help!
0: Grandad, see if the picture comes on.
8: Well, just a moment. Didn't somebody fall?
0: No, only Alfie. He's used to it. He spends more time on the floor than he does on his feet.
8: Well, perhaps he's hurt himself.
0: Oh, no, he's very clever. He never hurts himself. He has a knack of falling on his head.
7: Look, we'd better go up and see what's happened to him.
0: There's no need. Here he is with me mum and Susan.
2: Oh, dear, me, oh, I feel awful.
7: Alfie, what's happened?
2: Oh, it was terrible. I landed on my back and sprained my ankle.
5: Help me to get him onto this chair, Susan.
10: All right, Mother, careful now.
2: I
8: think he should have some fresh air.
0: Oh. Yes, stick his head out of the window.
5: Keep quiet, you young rascal. Alfie's told me all about your little scheme.
7: Alfie. What were you doing up that ladder?
2: Putting the plug back in the aerial.
10: Oh, yes, he pulled the plug out earlier. Well, that's why the set wouldn't work.
0: Alfie Hall, fancy you doing a thing like that.
5: You know very well you told him to do it. So your granddad would have to go next door to watch with Mr. Ironside.
7: You little villain.
8: No, Mr. Sinclair, I don't wish to interfere.
0: Good.
8: But after all, James was doing it with the best of motives.
0: Good lad.
8: I mean, charity does begin at home. And also in the homes of one's neighbours.
0: Exactly. And that's why I did it.
5: Very well. You want to help your neighbor, do you?
0: Yes, ma'am.
5: Do things for people.
0: Oh, yes, ma'am.
5: Run errands for Mr. Ironside.
0: Yes, ma'am.
5: Right. That's what you can do. Run all Mr. Ironside's errands from now on.
0: Oh, thanks, ma'am.
5: For nothing.
0: Oh, blooming heck, ma'am.
10: Well, clever boy, I hope that's taught you a lesson.
0: It has. When you've got a job that a four-year-old kid can do, never give it to a grown-up twit. I thought you might like to know that me granddad and Mr. Ironside went to the Rose and Crown after the boxing, and me granddad must have put something in JB's cooking sherry, because on the way back, they woke me up and I heard him shouting, "You're no bad fella for assassinate, JB." "You're quite a nice old bagpipe squeezer yourself." "It's been a very jolly evening, even if we have had to walk home in the rain." "Rain? What rain? It hasn't rained tonight." So I looked out of me window and what do you think I saw? Mr. Ironside walking up the street with me grandon on one side of him and the corporation water cart on the other.

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18: Time to meet the men from the ministry. We present Wilfred Hyde White and Richard Murdoch in The Men from the Ministry, a weekly tribute to that faithful army of public servants through whose efforts wheels of government turn, and without whose efforts they might turn even quicker. We are concerned, as usual, with the General Assistance Department, which exists to help any other section that's overloaded. This week we find them helping out at the Foreign Office.
19: Now, look at this area here in the Pacific. We've got bases there and there.
20: Oh, yes.
19: The other chaps have them there, there, and there.
20: I see.
19: From here to here, nothing.
20: Yes, but that's just not of ocean, isn't it, Lord Branson?
19: Well, I must admit, I'd always thought so, but yesterday, quite by chance, I noticed this on the map.
20: Oh, dear, speck of ink. I expect Lamb's been shaking his pen again.
19: It's not a speck of ink. It's an island.
20: Oh.
19: The name's marked on this large-scale map over here, you see. Innuendo Island.
20: Innuendo? Well, what an extraordinary thing. Who does it belong to?
19: Well, I've asked Lamb to find out. He's been down in archives for 36 hours.
20: That's what he's got to.
19: If that tropical island belongs to some unscrupulous power, they could be turning it into a military base.
20: Yes, quite right. You can't trust those, who did you say it belonged to?
19: Lord Branston, I've got the answer to your problem. Oh, good. Yes, well, they can't hide these things very long from the Foreign Office, can they? Well, tell us then, who does Innuendo Island belong to?
20: us, sir.
0: Oh, are you sure?
20: It was discovered by Captain Cook in 1760 and annexed shortly after. Present British Governor, Sir Granville Waltham Green. It's ours, all right.
11: Oh, good. Then we can turn it into a military base, can't we?
19: But this is extraordinary. Why have I heard nothing about this place?
11: Well, you're not here very often, Lord Byron.
20: Yes, sir. I think I can throw a little light on that, Lord Branson. I finally found the records under a lot of debris in the South Archives room. It seems that section was bombed during the war, and they haven't quite finished clearing up yet.
19: But I was here all through the war, and I don't remember a bomb hitting the Archives room. Which year did it happen?
20: 1917, apparently.
19: Do you mean to say we've been out of touch with this British possession for 45 years?
20: No, it's a bit longer than that, actually. We don't seem to have heard from Sir Granville Waltham Green since he was appointed in 1910.
19: But this is fantastic! He was probably murdered. The island may be in a state of anarchy. They might even have reverted to cannibalism. We'll send someone out there at once.
11: Oh, that'll be a nice job for somebody.
19: Yes, have you got your tropical kit?
11: No, funnily enough, I've never been in the... What?
20: Oh, I couldn't go.
11: If I may say so, we're not even foreign office men, you know. We're from the General Assistance Department.
19: Quite. I don't want to lose any of my regular chaps.
11: You two will be ideal for the job.
20: Look down there, one. Doesn't the Pacific look beautiful?
11: Yes, there's rather a lot of it, though, isn't there? Well,
20: I think the pilot's going to say something.
11: You see?
16: That's Port Ickahoka coming up on the port wing now.
11: Oh, it's coming up on the port. What a delightful name.
16: In the local lingo, copper, that means the end of the world.
11: In the local, does it really? I see, yes. I suppose they hadn't heard about Innuendo Island in those days.
16: They still haven't. Are you sure this place exists, Cobber?
11: Well, I'll tell you this, Cobber. If we, we've come several thousand miles and it turns out it was a speck of ink after all, I shan't be at all pleased.
20: Innuendo Island is about 50 miles further east, pilot.
11: Yes.
20: We have to put down here as it has no airstrip.
16: How do you get the rest of the way? Swim?
20: No, we were rather hoping that won't be necessary. The British agent in Icky, whatever it is hiring a suitable boat. Yeah,
11: remember, when we get there, too, these people have been forgotten for 50 years.
20: Mm.
11: Now they must be brought up to date and prepared for self-government. To this end, I've brought with me some cricket kit, a copy of that Sunday paper colour supplement, and a gramophone record of someone called Clifford Richard. My secretary recommended that.
20: Oh, what a good idea. I wonder if they've got a gramophone.
11: Well, if they haven't, it'll be up to you to devise some other means of paying it. Where there's a will, there's a way, you know.
20: So, thank you. I can't help wondering what sort of setup we're going to find there. I wonder when old Sir Granville popped off and who took over. It's strange they've had no radio contact all these years.
11: When was wireless invented?
20: Funnily enough, I think there's something about that in the front of my diary. Yes, here we are. Useful information. Speed of light in a vacuum.
11: That's not much help.
20: High tide at Southampton Water.
11: What are you talking about?
20: How to cure warts.
11: Oh.
20: Here it is. Marconi sent first transatlantic signals 1901.
11: 1901.
20: So Innuendo could have a wireless.
11: I expect they like to keep themselves to themselves.
20: Anyway, I shan't be sorry to get down to earth again. Oh, I find these air journeys very trying. 48 hours in the same seat is too long.
16: Stand by, Cobbers. We're going down now. Fasten your safety bolts, please.
20: Fastener. Oh, do you mean to say we could have undone these things? Here we are on Innuendo Beach, Mum.
11: Yes, funny the boatman wouldn't stay. Just put us down on the beach and rushed off.
20: Yeah, almost as if he... Oh, you know, I'm beginning to get the nadgers again.
11: Now, steady, steady, steady, too. No doubt the islanders got that carrier pigeon with news of our arrival.
20: I expect they got it all right.
11: Yes.
20: Probably eaten it by now.
11: Yeah.
20: And they'll be waiting to do the same to us.
11: Now then,
20: remember what Lord Branston said about reverting to cannibalism?
11: Now, too, keep a stiff upper lip. This is your chance to be a bit of a hero.
20: Yes, only I hope one of the islanders doesn't write to the Times describing how he cooked the first hero in spring.
11: Good heavens, there are people coming through the trees.
20: Oh, my goodness, yes, sir. A man leading them, in a cocked hat.
11: Is that what it is?
20: Big plume of feathers and carrying a sword.
11: Look nonchalant, too. Look, hold your head erect.
20: Right.
11: Whistle, a happy tune.
20: Ooh, it's rather hard to do with a stiff upper lip.
11: Well, then leave it to me. I say, hello there. Hello, we from Britain.
20: We bring greetings.
11: Yes, greetings.
20: We friends.
16: I'm glad to hear it, gentlemen.
11: Oh, gentlemen.
16: Welcome to Innuendo.
11: Thanks.
16: We got your message, of course.
11: Yes.
16: Had a big reception laid on at the harbour.
11: Yes.
16: Pity you missed it.
20: The brass band's been practicing all the week.
5: I don't think our boatman knew about the harbour.
20: We don't get many visitors here, you know.
21: No.
20: No, come to think of it, you're the first for, let me see, 49 years, I think it must be.
21: Really?
20: My name's Walton Green, the governor.
5: Oh, how do you... What?
21: You're Sir Granville... Are you sure?
20: Oh, yes, yes, I'm quite sure. The governor, yes. Well, I am at the moment. I was thinking only last week I may be due for a new posting. Been here 52 years, you
21: see. Yes, we know.
20: But I think I'll apply for an extension.
5: Oh, but Our Majesty's government haven't heard from you for over half a century.
20: His Majesty's government, my dear fellow? Victoria's passed away. God bless her. Surely you've heard?
21: Leaving that aside, Sir Walter, my colleague was wondering why you've sent no dispatches all these years.
20: Well, quite frankly, there didn't seem to be anything to write about. Ah, here comes Hokey and his sister. Gentlemen, this is Hokey, the hereditary prince of innuendo, and his sister, Princess Koki.
21: Oh, Princess Koki, what a pleasure.
22: How do you do? Welcome to our island.
21: Thank you.
23: How do you do?
21: Yes.
23: May the spirit of your ancestors rest in peace.
21: Oh, that's nice. Thank you very much.
20: Well, you'll meet the prince and princess again tonight, gentlemen. I'm giving a little dinner at Government House in honor of your visit. I hope you'll find this food to your taste, gentlemen.
21: It's delicious.
20: Well, the supply boat's a bit late getting out from the mainland, yes, I'm afraid. It was due, 47 years ago, that's right.
21: Oh, yeah.
20: Some kind of delay, I suppose, yes. In the meantime, we make do with island produce.
21: Well, I must say this roast veal's delicious.
20: Oh, good, good. You'd never guess it was really roast python, would you?
21: What?
20: Oh. Here, have some more of this nice, rich green gravy.
21: Oh, no, you have some. I don't think I will, thank you very much.
5: Well, our boatman's coming back to pick us up in a week's time, and after we've got home and made our report, you'll be seeing the supply boat again regularly, and lots of other boats as well.
22: May I ask, sir, what is your exact intention with regard to this island?
5: Where? Going to open it up.
21: Yeah, give you all the benefits of modern civilization, my dear chap.
22: Oh, this is very kind of you, sir. Could you perhaps tell us what some of these benefits are?
21: Well, I mean, Prince Hoagie wants to know what are the benefits of modern civilization.
5: Well, there's the motor car, for instance.
21: Yes, there's the motor car.
5: All you chaps here go around on your feet. But our people use things called motor cars. That's if they've got road license, driving license, insurance, a 10-year test certificate, and somewhere to park. Actually, it's easier to go round on foot. Let's try again.
21: Yeah. Well, now, Sir Granville tells me that most of your families worship strange gods. All evening, he says, they sit staring at an object in the corner with faces depicted on it. In London, they wouldn't do that. They'd be happily and healthily employed watching television.
5: And then look at the food I saw being sold in your market. Loose fish, still wet from the sea.
21: Wet fish.
5: Yeah, when we get things organized, you'll be able to buy deep-frozen, pre-packed, semi-cooked fish fingers with powdered ketchup.
21: Yeah.
5: Much more hygienic.
21: Well, of course, and then we'll have labor exchanges where your men can go when they're out of work.
22: But we don't have any men out of work.
21: Oh, well, we'll soon fix that. Don't you worry, Prince. We have great plans for your island. My colleague and I will report that it's ideal for development. Don't you agree, Sir Granville? Oh, good heavens, look.
23: Oh, you must excuse the governor, Mr. Hamilton Jones. Ah. He does fall asleep rather easily.
21: Yes, so I see.
23: He's been here many years, you see. He came when our father was Prince of Innuendo. He taught us all to speak English.
5: But I can't understand why he let you get so out of touch. I mean, you'll never know what you've missed. 2 world wars, over 200 test matches, and the twist...
22: The twist, what is this, please?
5: Well, it's a kind of dance where you shake your, you move your, it goes something like this. Let's twist again like we did last summer.
22: Oh, yes, I see, yes. We used to have this dance on the island, but my father banned it.
1: too primitive.
21: I suppose your people have some interesting... Your people must have some interesting national dances, Prince Hoki.
22: Oh, yes. Every midsummer day, our people drink fermented gum juice and do a wild dance which we call... what is it, sister?
23: The Velita.
21: Oh, the Velita.
22: The Velita, yes. Sir Granville taught it to us. Uh-huh. But tell me, gentlemen, are you quite sure you want to make these changes to our island?
21: Of course, my dear fellow, no trouble at all, I assure you. It's what we're here for.
22: You wouldn't allow anyone to change your mind.
21: Change our minds?
19: Good change our minds over our dead bodies.
22: Yes, gentlemen, I see.
23: This way, Mr. Lamb. Shall we sit down for a moment by the waterfall?
19: Oh, I say, how beautiful it all is, and jolly hot, too. What about popping in for a swim?
23: Oh, I'm afraid I have not got my costume with me.
19: Oh, but in all the South Sea Island films I've ever seen, they never... the heroine usually... that is, I don't see why... Do you feel this island's economy is on a sound basis?
23: I don't know about such things, but I am excited that you plan to develop the island.
19: I'm sure you must be.
23: But I think my brother, Prince Hoki, does not feel the same.
19: I expect it's just taking him a little while to grasp what it's all about. But I don't know why we're talking about Prince Hoki. Here we are, glorious sunshine, beautiful scenery, just you and me and the river, and as one of our English poets said, it makes me go all of a doodah.
23: Doodah? What is this doodah?
19: Oh, haven't you ever been in one? Well, it's a bit like the Nadgers, only nicer.
23: Oh.
19: You know, for instance, when you... when two people are alone, like we are, and one of them's a beautiful girl, and so am I. I mean, and... there's just the two of us here, and...
2: Morning, Hugh. Oh, glorious day, isn't it? Exploring the local facilities.
19: Well, I was hoping to, till you appear.
2: What's that? Oh, Princess, I beg your pardon. Good morning, good morning.
23: Good morning, Mr.
19: Harris. Don't mind me saying so, one. What an extraordinary rig out you're wearing.
2: I don't know what you mean, too. This is my bathing costume.
19: Did you know there was a very nasty moth hole just by your right knee?
2: What? Oh, I say, I do apologize, Miss Princess.
19: Well, it's about the bathing pumps that surprised me, one. It's
2: bathing pumps?
19: Suspenders worn with long socks and flipper feet. Why have you got a piece of piping attached to your bowler hat?
2: I haven't seen one of those before. That's my snorkel.
19: Oh.
2: I'm going to swim off the South Beach. Prince Hoki, your brother, he tells me the sea bottom is very interesting to look at.
23: The South Beach?
2: Yes.
23: Oh, no. There must be some mistake. The water there is infested with sharks.
2: That wasn't the impression your brother gave me at all. He said he hadn't seen any sharks there for years.
23: But I can't understand it.
2: And in any case, by chance one did appear, he's given me this piece of freshly killed raw meat attached to my belt. He said if I threw that, the shark chap would take it and swim away.
23: Oh, no, please, this is a mistake. You must not swim there.
2: Oh, very well, if you say so.
19: Look, here comes the prince. We can ask him about it.
3: Ah, good morning, gentlemen.
2: Good morning.
23: Hoki, Mr. Hamilton Jones, think you told him to swim off the South Beach where the sharks are.
22: Oh, dear, what a foolish mistake. I when I advised him to look at the seabed there, I meant, of course, for him to do so from a boat. I do apologize,
2: I see,
22: Mr. Hamilton Jones. I failed to make myself clear.
2: Not at all, my dear fellow. My fault, I
22: say. Please permit me to provide you with a boat, one of our native canoes, or a kayaks, as they are called. Mr. Lamb, perhaps you would like to go too?
19: Oh, yes, that sounds rather fun. The seabed's really interesting, isn't it?
22: Oh, my dear sir, you'll remember it as long as you live.
4: Come along this way, quickly, get those wet things off. They'll bring some dry clothes and my water.
2: Thank you.
4: If I hadn't been fishing from my boat and seen yours go down, I don't know what would have happened.
2: No, I don't know.
19: Well, I don't know either, but I saw a couple of sharks that seemed to have a rough idea. They had more teeth than Frankie Vaughan.
2: I can't understand what happened. One minute we were paddling along in the kayak, the next moment the bottom fell out.
4: Extraordinary. Come in.
22: Oh, excuse me. I have just heard about this terrible disaster. Are you all right, gentlemen?
2: I think we survived, thank you.
22: Oh, dear, I shall never forgive myself. I have been investigating the cause of the accident, gentlemen. It seems the previous owner of the kayak had been sleeping in it on the beach, and at night he lit a fire inside to keep him warm. This must have weakened the bottom.
5: Oh. Which just goes to show you can't have your kayak unheated.
22: Oh. Very good joke. Oh, Englishmen jesting in the teeth of disaster.
5: Yes.
22: Extraordinary.
1: Morning, two.
5: Morning, one. Did you sleep well?
1: Like a log, my dear fellow. I had a funny experience last night, though. Do you know there was a charming little creature in my bed when I got there?
5: Really? Of course, these people do have strong feelings about hospitality.
1: No. This was some sort of animal or insect.
5: Oh.
1: Looked like a furry lobster with a tail.
5: A furry...
1: Yes.
5: But... that was a scorpion.
1: Was it? Well, I don't know about these things. Seemed a lover of a little chap to me. I could have made friends with it.
5: You could have... Well, don't you know scorpions have a deadly poisonous sting?
1: Oh, my goodness. Do they really know just as well I didn't know, isn't it?
5: A scorpion in your bed? That could have killed you.
1: Oh, dear, you've got me worried now. Perhaps it's just as well the accident happened then.
5: What accident?
1: Well, I didn't see the little fellow at the bottom of the bed, so I just kicked my big stone hot water bottle down there, and I'm afraid it hit him on the head and killed him.
5: Oh, what a bit of luck. But why did you bring a stone hot water bottle to the tropics? Surely your bed doesn't need warming.
1: Oh, it's not for hot water, too. No, I fill it with whiskey, you see, in case I feel faint in the night. And I must say I usually do. Now, let's see.
5: Just a minute, man. You've got me worried with this scorpion.
1: Have I?
5: I had trouble last night, too.
1: Oh, what happened?
5: I stepped out onto my balcony for a breath of air.
1: Well, what's wrong with that?
5: Nothing, only the balcony wasn't there anymore.
1: Oh.
5: I'd have fallen 30 feet onto those blinking great bamboo spikes if my braces hadn't caught in the door handle.
1: Of course, these accidents happen because the island has no rules and regulations. But don't worry, too, we'll soon have it all buttoned up.
22: In the last 5 days, my friends, we have made a dozen attempts on the lives of these two interfering Englishmen. None has succeeded. Why?
6: Perhaps, Prince Hoki, the gods of Innuendo do not wish that they should die.
22: It is no one's wish that they should die, Tog. But we four have accepted it is necessary so that our island may continue in the paths of serenity. Already these men have brought in rules and regulations to change our lives. They have turned our only road into a one-way street so that people going to the other end of the island have no way of getting back. They have introduced a compulsory 5-year test on oxen and imposed a purchase tax on coconuts. Tomorrow they are due to return home. They will report what they have seen, and soon 1,000 others will come. Then our days of serenity will indeed be ended.
6: What more can we do, Your Royal Highness? Every way we try to kill them, they escape. I blew a poison dart at the one they call H.J. and it did him no harm. It is magic.
22: It is not magic, Tog. Your dart did not penetrate his clothing. I have discovered that beneath his tweed suit, he wears thick woolen undergarments.
6: Have you another plan, Your Highness?
22: Yes, I have. Before my father died, he told me a quantity of gunpowder was left here after a shipwreck many years ago. Kobo, bring me one of our traditional carved wooden gift boxes. Thank you. Tog, ask Sir Granville if I may borrow his encyclopedia.
6: Which volume do you want, O Prince?
22: B for bomb. How to make and where to put. But don't tell Sir Granville that, of course.
7: What? Come in.
6: Excuse my interrupting your mid-morning sleep, Your Excellency.
7: Right.
6: But Prince Hawke bade me return your encyclopedia.
7: Oh, the encyclopedia, yes, thank you. I'm sorry I had to ask for it back in a hurry, but I wanted to look up something myself.
6: Prince Hawke thanks you and says he had already found the information he needed. He is preparing a small farewell gift for our distinguished visitor.
7: Oh, that will give them a surprise, eh? How thoughtful. The boat's due to pick them up in an hour. I've asked them here

0: Here is your encyclopedia, volume A to B.
1: Yes, it is.
0: Good morning, Your Excellency.
1: Good morning, and say... Who is on? Now then, let's see. A, yes, here we are. Asthma, aniseed, arsenic, yes. Let me see. Arsenic, a deadly poison which acts extremely quickly. Several notorious poisoners have administered arsenic in alcoholic drinks which conceal the taste. That's it. Yes, this sherry should do the trick. 2 or 3 grains are usually a fatal dose. I'll just put a tablespoonful in each glass. Now, let's see. 1 in the red glass, 1 in the blue, and none in the green. No, that's mine. Come in.
2: Sir Granville, I do hope I'm not late.
3: We wanted to leave everything in order. We may be called away sooner than we think.
1: Yes, quite right. Come in, gentlemen. I've taken the liberty of pouring out the sherry.
2: Oh, thank you very much, Sir Granville. I say, what attractive glasses, all different colors.
1: Yes, local handicraft,
2: really?
1: You know.
2: Yes.
1: I thought you'd like the red and the green. Or was it the red and the blue? Wait a minute. I think it was... it may have been the blue and the green.
3: Well, it doesn't matter, does it? I mean, let's all just help ourselves.
2: Yes,
3: I'll have this blue one.
2: And I'll have the red one. Makes the drink look nicer.
3: Yes, I'll propose a toast. To Innuendo, Island in the Sun.
2: That's it.
3: I'm afraid it won't be so warm where we're going.
1: Oh, I shouldn't bank on that, gentlemen. I mean, dear, I wonder who that is. Come in.
4: Ah, good morning, Your Excellency. Gentlemen.
1: It's you, Your Highness. Come in. We're just about to have a glass of sherry. Won't you join us? Oh, no, wait a minute. No, I'd better...
4: No, thank you, Governor. I merely called to pay my compliments to our guests, to our leader.
2: Oh, very kind of you, my dear fellow.
4: Gentlemen, I have the pleasure of bringing you a small gift from the people of our island.
3: Oh, isn't that nice? Look, one, a carved wooden box.
2: Is that what it is?
3: I hadn't realized we were so popular. Still, I suppose it's understandable. Will you open it?
4: No, gentlemen, please do not open it now. It is an ancient custom of our island that gifts are never opened in the presence of the giver.
2: Oh, I see, a darling. Yes.
3: There is something inside then, is there?
4: Oh, yes, Mr. Lamb. Yes. It contains a mixture which we islanders find to be a cure for illness and misfortune.
2: Oh,
4: indeed, a cure for almost... everything.
2: Well, that sounds handy, doesn't it? When things go wrong, we just open that box and all our troubles are over.
4: Yes. We would like you to wait until you are in your boat and our island is disappearing below the horizon. Then is the time to open the box.
3: Oh, how very touching. I'm sure when we do that, a little piece of me will come winging back to this lovely island.
4: It is very possible, sir. And now I must leave you.
2: Thank you so much, my dear.
4: Farewell.
2: What a charming fellow, don't you think, Sir Granville?
3: Oh, dear, he's gone to sleep again. Yeah. Sir Granville, sorry to wake you up, but we have to be off soon.
1: Oh, what? Oh, yes.
2: We were just about to drink a toast.
1: Oh, a toast? Yes, of course. Now, let me see. You had the red glass, and you had the green glass, and I had the blue the green glass I meant to have. Yes, that's it. Green's my lucky colour, you know. Or is it red?
2: Well, surely you know which is your lucky colour, don't you?
1: You know, wait a minute. They were this way round, weren't they? So that one there is... would you mind changing glasses, Mr. Lamb? It might be his.
3: I don't understand all this fuss about the glasses. Oh, is the sherry poisoned or something?
1: Yes.
3: What?
1: It's no use. I'll have to admit it. I'll never remember which glass is which. I meant to poison you both.
2: Oh, did you? Oh, dear, that's not playing the game, is it?
3: Why on earth should you want to poison us?
1: Can't you see? For 50 years, I've had a marvelous life here. Peace, sunshine, 14 hours sleep a night. Now you're going back to London, they'll recall me. I'll be retired and spend the rest of my days eking out my pension in the rain.
2: Well, all good things come to an end, you know. And you needn't have worried about your pension. Retired colonial governor like you, they'd probably have made you vice chairman of the National Coke Board.
1: I don't know anything about Coke.
2: All right, chairman, then. I say would have, of course, because things are a bit different now. I mean, this poisoning business is a bit naughty. Have to be reported, you know.
1: Yeah, I'll be disgraced.

0: You will?
1: My whole career ruined. The career I've worked for ever since I was at Eton.
0: Well, you should have thought of that before, you silly old... I beg your pardon. Did you say you were at Eton?
1: Yes, that's right. I was there 1890 to 1900.
0: Bless me. Well, I was there in 1918. Who was your housemaster?
1: Yeah, that was old J.G. Proudfoot.
0: My goodness, it was old Buffy Proudfoot.
1: Buffy, yes, Buffy.
0: He was my housemaster. Still there, as a matter of fact. Yes, saw him the other day, getting on a bit now, of course.
1: He would be,
0: thinking of giving up Rugger.
1: He's not, is he? It was old Crudwell there in your day.
0: Was he there in my day?
1: Used to burp during prep, I remember. He could cane three boys at the same time, I remember.
0: Yes, my word, those were the days, weren't they? An old Woodcock, remember him?
1: Yes.
0: He had a funny nickname. What was it now?
1: I can't remember. The anxiety of those last 2 days has been too much for me. Last night I lay awake worrying about the future till nearly 10:30.
0: 10:30? Oh, my dear fellow, that won't do at all. Let's talk this over. We'll help you out, won't we, too?
2: One, are you forgetting this man tried to poison us?
3: Yes, I know that. Don't fuss over details. Now, the important thing is, chap from my old school's in a spot of trouble.
0: You weren't by any chance the Waltham Green who carved his name on the wooden seat?
1: Yes, that was me.
0: No.
1: Yes, I did it. I did it the day I left.
0: Would you believe it? Still there 20 years later, you know. Jolly uncomfortable, too. But what a marvellous change. Did you hear that, too? Sir Granville carved his name on the seat in the organ loft.
2: I can't say I find that sort of thing very amusing.
1: Actually, you know, I remember seeing it once when I went back there from Cambridge.
2: Wasting time, one. We're supposed to... just a minute. Did you say you went to Cambridge, Sir Granville?
1: Yes, that's right. Trinity.
2: Well, isn't that amazing? That's my old college. Look here, Granners. What can we do to help you?
1: Well, really, the best thing would be if you could forget all about us. Most of the locals aren't looking forward to the changes either, you
0: know. Well, we'd like to help, but I don't see how we could forget all about you.
1: We've been forgotten for 50 years, remember. All you do when you get back to London is tell them there's nothing here. Say the place was destroyed by a volcano or something.
0: All right, Sir Granville, we'll do it your way. Innuendo can go back to being just a speck of ink on the map.
1: Oh, my dear chap, that is good of you.
0: Not at all.
1: I can't tell you how grateful I am.
0: Oh, dear.
1: Well, this calls for a celebration.
0: Yes.
1: You'll take a little sherry, won't you? Look, there's some poured out already. Help yourself.
0: Oh, nice. Thank you.
1: Wait a minute, I'll give you a toast, can I?
0: Yes.
1: Eton and Cambridge.
0: Eton and Cambridge.
1: Oh,
0: unusual sherry, this, isn't it?
2: Yeah, very intriguing flavour.
0: Yes.
2: Anyway, that's all settled. You see, Sir Granville, there was no need to poison the sherry. These things can all be settled by... Poison. The sherry.
0: Oh, my goodness. I finished mine, too. What are we going to do?
2: Prince Hokey's prison. He said the stuff in that box would cure anything. Quick, one. Open it up.
0: Open the box. Here we are.

0: Are you feeling better now?
1: Where am I?
0: Oh, you've been in bed 3 weeks, Mr. Lang. Fortunately, the gunpowder in my brother's bomb was damp. Or you would not be here at all.
1: Gunpowder, bomb? It's all coming back to me now.
0: Oh, he's very sorry. He has only just learned that you promised to forget our island.
1: I'd like to forget it as soon as possible. Where's my colleague?
2: I'm here, in the next bed.
1: Oh, I didn't recognize you without your eyebrows.
2: Oh, good heavens, haven't I got you know, there's one thing baffles me.
1: What's
2: before that?
1: That
2: bomb went off, I seem to remember we both drank a hefty dose of arsenic.
0: No. Our island chemist gave Sir Granville the wrong mixture by mistake.
2: What?
0: Oh, now you must rest. Your boat is coming again tomorrow.
1: Yes, but if Sir Granville didn't give us arsenic, what did he give us?
0: It was Epsom salt.
2: Epsom salt instead of arsenic. What shocking inefficiency. Couldn't happen in England.
3: Modeling crew of the men from the ministry were Wilfred Hyde White and Richard Murdoch, with Roy Dutrice, Austin Trevor, David Graham, Norma Ronald, and John Casabon. The Men from the Ministry is written and produced by Edward Taylor.
4: I hope you're not hungry, dear Henry, I've just burnt the roast and I've ruined the spuds.
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4: He had an engine and he sure had fun. 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
6: 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Charlie says, really rings the bell. Charlie says, love my good and plenty. Don't know any other candy that I love so well.
7: 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I'll put one at Lance onto it. Very nice, young Harold. 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
9: Will you have a polo, dear Liza, will you have a polo, dear Liza, polo?
10: How very kind of you, dear Henry, I most certainly will. 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
9: But you take the old tube.
10: Because they happen to be my tube of polo, dear Henry. 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

0: much. And welcome you all to our fun shop. While we manufacture the laughter, it's Pepsodent and sales that we're after. To make you smile, the more worthwhile.
1: How do you do, ladies and gentlemen? This is Bob Hope back again for the GOP. Good old Pepsodent. Tonight I'm just a lull between election returns. You know, there's been so many campaign speeches on the air lately, I turned on my radio last night and it handed me a cigar. And what those politicians say about each other, it sounded like they were doing their Christmas wrapping early. Well, election day is almost over and I'm pretty tired. My uncle ran for office in Eagle Knob, California, and I've been voting all day. But it doesn't pay, to be honest. I voted 12 times a day and I only got paid for 10. When my uncle got through voting, the ballot box was so stuffed it had to take 6 bicarbonates of soda. My uncle isn't exactly crooked. I'd say he was sort of a pretzel with skin. When he was running for office last year, he said he'd do the public good, and when he was elected, he kept his word. He did them good. Oh, but you'd like him. He's a great man. He came up from the gutter, and boy, is he homesick. He's a very thorough politician. 2 hours before the polls open, he put in his application for a recount of the recount. He had so many cigars in his pocket, he looked like a pipe organ. But I want to take this opportunity to thank the 26 intelligent, honest, right-thinking voters of Eagle Knob who voted for my uncle. The other 2,000 know what they can do. But the people are really slow in Eagle Knob. I entered the polling booth there, pulled back the curtain on the voting machine, and what do you think I found? A guy still voting for Hoover. Oh, but that's enough of that. Phil, tell the ladies and gentlemen who's elected to entertain the Pepsodent voters tonight.
2: Well, Bob, we have one of the famous Marx brothers, Chico Marx, and in our usual roundup, Skinny Ennis and his band, the mad Professor Jerry Colonna, through the courtesy of Warner Brothers, Six Hits and a Miss, and Bob Hope.
1: Oh, that's Phil Goodwin, ladies and gentlemen, the big outdoor man. We went up to his cabin in the woods over the weekend to do a little deer hunting. I came back without a buck. Reminds me of Santa Anita. But boy, I said, there's nothing like getting out in the open. I love to go hunting in the woods. It fills me with something. Buckshot. But it's marvelous up there around Bill's cabin. The deers eat right out of your hand. Here in Hollywood, they eat right out of your pocketbook. Isn't that a slick line? Oh, but I tell you, the first day Goodwin shot at a moose, he came so close, he shot the milk pail right out from under it. The second day out, I came face to face with a bear. It was pretty horrible for both of us. It was a very old bear. It didn't have a tooth in its mouth. They were all in my arms. Bill shot at the bear 15 times without hitting it. Suddenly, the bear ran in the woods and came out a second later with a large red bullseye over its heart.
2: Well, anyway, the trip was a success. All except the last day. I fell on a porcupine.
1: Really? Did you get the needles?
2: Well, Bob, I have so many needles in me, every time I eat spaghetti, my stomach knits a sweater.
3: Hiya, fellas.
1: Hiya, Skinny. Say, Skinny, did you ever hunt bear?
3: Yeah, but I don't like it. The leaves tickle.
1: Tickle.
3: Yeah, but I'm disappointed in you, Bob.
1: Why, what about Skinny?
3: Well, you know that bird dog you sold me?
1: Yeah.
3: Well, he doesn't sing a note.
1: What a hunter, Skinny. You couldn't bring down a duck off a meat hook.
2: Well, everybody liked you up there, Bob.
1: Really, Bill?
2: Uh-huh. Even the parrot in my cabin.
1: The parrot?
2: Yeah, he woke me up in the middle of the night and said, "Is that Bob Hope, the comedian?" Mm-hmm. And I said, "Yes."
1: Yeah.
2: So the parrot laid an egg as big as an ostrich and said, "Let me see him top that."
1: Thank you, Bill. And now our Six Hits and a Miss are going to sing out Johnny Mercer's version of the musical football player Jamboree Jones. Take it, talent.

0: In 1754, a certain young Englishman received a letter from his father which read, "I hope you take great care of your teeth and that you clean them well every morning and after every meal. But I do insist that you never use any of those sticks or hard substances which always rub away the gums and destroy the varnish of the teeth." And who do you think wrote this letter in 1754? It was none other than the famous Lord Chesterfield. Now, fortunately, the sticks and hard cleaning substance he speaks of have completely disappeared from modern American life. But the rest of Lord Chesterfield's advice is as important today as it was nearly 200 years ago. Think how he would have greeted Pepsodent toothpaste containing Irium. Irium is the cleansing agent found only in Pepsodent of all toothpaste. Gently, quickly, effectively, it helps Pepsodent toothpaste brush away stubborn surface stains, leaving your teeth gleaming with natural brilliance. And always remember, Pepsodent toothpaste containing Irium is safe in its action on teeth. Safe for children, safe for adults, because it contains no grit, no drugs, no bleach. Try Pepsodent today and see how effectively it reveals the true beauty of your teeth.
1: And now, ladies and gentlemen, we take great pleasure in presenting one of the foremost comedians of Hollywood, one of the famous Marx Brothers, whom you saw recently in the great RKO Picture Room Service. Here he is, Chico Marx.
2: Thank you very much. Well, so long, Bob.
1: Wait a minute, Chico, what are you leaving for?
2: When the people applaud, that's enough for me.
1: Wait a minute, we got to do a show.
2: I know, but I got to go home and learn how to play the piano.
1: Well, can't you learn how to play next week?
2: No, next week I'm giving a concert.
1: Yeah, well, what about our audience? You've got to do something for them.
2: Okay.
1: Wait a minute, Chico, this is no place to sell ice cream.
2: Why not? We need some good humor around here. Besides, Bob, I got to make it some money.
1: But, Chico, you're getting a check for this program.
2: Whose check?
1: My check. Look, Chico, what are you going to do tonight?
2: Well, I think I just stand in the back and hit.
1: Well, you'll have plenty of company.
2: Well, goodbye, Bob. I must go home now.
1: Say, Chico, you like that house of yours, don't you? How many bedrooms have you got?
2: Bedrooms? Let me see. Oh, we got no bedrooms.
1: No bedrooms? What do you sleep in at night?
2: In my night shirt.
1: Some joke, eh, boy? Yeah, I think it's my turn to stand back here and hiss. Say, have you got any bathtubs in the house?
2: Well, I tell you, we got a new plan. We got a shower right over the bed.
1: Shower right over the bed?
2: Mm-hmm. All we got to do in the morning is to turn the water on, and then we don't get wet.
1: Well, why don't you get wet?
2: We don't sleep in the bed.
1: Look, Chico, if you don't sleep in the bed, where do you sleep?
2: In the park.
1: Yeah, but if you sleep in the park, well, what do you need the house for?
2: Well, we got to have some place to keep the beds.
1: I don't know, but that sounds kind of stupid.
2: Yeah, I got that from my uncle. He was a kind of stupid, too. Way over like this.
1: I get it, Chico.
2: Well, so long, Bob. I got to go now. I'm just itching to go home.
1: Now, wait a minute, Chico. You got to play the piano.
2: All right, so where was I?
1: You were just itching.
2: Okay, we start from scratch. Wait, I'm taking my coat off.
1: All right, say that's a nice coat, but why do you wear it inside out like it?
2: The other side belongs to Groucho. He's wearing it.
1: I wish I was with him. Ladies and gentlemen, Chico Marx will now play his own arrangement of an original composition based on the second Hungarian Rhapsody by Franz Liszt.

0: Hey, Bob.
1: Yeah, what's that?
0: You want to buy a ticket for the Rose Bowl football game?
1: For the Rose Bowl? I'll say how much?
0: Well, for you, $5.
1: $5? $5.
2: Mm-hmm.
1: Really?
2: Mm-hmm.
1: Okay, here's your $5.
0: Okay, here's your piece.
1: Yeah. A piece? Wait a minute. How about the rest of the ticket?
0: Oh, that's no good. I can't make a much profit selling a whole ticket.
1: Well, you only gave me the top part of the ticket.
0: That's all right. You only sit on the top part of the seat.

0: Hey, Bob, I forgot to tell you. You know, you got to go to see for that football game right in the middle.
1: In the middle?
0: Uh-huh. Yeah, right behind the middle of the scoreboard.
1: Behind the scoreboard? But how do I see the game from there?
0: Well, I tell you. I sell you a nice brace and a bit. Then you make a nicer hole for yourself.
1: I'm in the hole now. How much does that cost?
0: $4.25.
1: $4.25 for a brace and bit?
0: Yeah, $4 for the brace and 2 bits for the bit.
1: I wish Groucho was here to give me an answer for that one.
0: I miss him more than you do.

0: like Harpo. All right, Chico, anybody can drop a script. Go ahead, it's all right.
1: I know, but I saw those jokes before.
0: You'll see him again, too.
1: Hey, Bob.
0: What's that?
1: I'm going to do you a real big favor.
0: Oh, don't go home too early, Chico.
1: No, I'm going to let you have a pair of field glasses for the game.
0: Well, Chico, I'm not so sure I can afford it. How much are you going to let me have them for?
1: Very cheap, only 25 cents.
0: Well, that's reasonable enough.
1: Now, how about some lenses for the glasses? $50.
0: But, Chico, how much would you charge me if I don't go to the game?
1: Well, what seat are you not going to sit in?
0: How about not sitting on the 50-yard line?
1: That's no good. There are too many people not sitting there now. Should be in the way.

0: Hey, Bob, we got us some more jokes.
1: Well, here we go again. What is it now, Chico?
0: I got us something else you need very badly at the game.
1: What is it, a radio?
0: No, it's a map. Shows you how to get to go out for the game.
1: Yeah, that's a good idea, Chico. Oh, I think it's a little late to put on your glasses. Look, Chico, it's pretty crowded on New Year's Day. Let's take a look at that map.
0: Here you are. Now look. You take a number 66, and you go out about a 4 miles.
1: Uh-huh.
0: That brings you to 33.
1: Yeah.
0: Now you go out of 33 about 2 miles. Now 66 and a 33, that makes a 99. Now you're on the right road. Now you take a 99 for 280 miles, and that brings you to the Grand Canyon. Oh, boy, that's a beauty.
1: Say, that gives me an idea, Chico. I've never been there, and I'll need a vacation about New Year's. Is there any fishing?
0: Sure, fishing and a hunting. You want to buy a license?
1: I was afraid of that. Wait till I go home and sell my annuity. Say, maybe you'd like to buy these football tickets back.
0: No, thanks.
1: I'll let you have them for $3 apiece.
0: No, thank you.
1: Oh, all right. You can have them for nothing. I won't need them now.
0: No, I don't want them.
1: What's the matter? Don't you want to see the game?
0: I saw the game. California won, 13 to nothing.
1: Wait a minute. That's the score of last year's game.
0: That's all right. You got a last year's ticket.
1: Yeah.

the sunshine of your smile tonight a little clouded over, maybe looking just a little sad? Well, then why not decide to swing over to Pepsodent tooth powder containing Irium? Pepsodent, and only Pepsodent of all tooth powders, contains Irium, the new cleansing agent. And Irium is the remarkable discovery that helps Pepsodent remove stubborn surface stains from your teeth. At least twice a day, night and morning, every day of your life, use Pepsodent tooth powder and you'll be rewarded. It won't be long before you'll say you never dreamed your teeth could sparkle so, and you never knew your mouth could feel so fresh, so clean as it does when Pepsodent tooth powder containing Irium is always on the job. Best of all, Pepsodent powder containing Irium is safe in its action on teeth because it contains no grit, no drugs, no bleach. So if you want these effective cleansing results, try Pepsodent tooth powder with Irium.

0: Bob.
1: Although it's made him dizzy, that old Bush leaguer Bob Hope is going around in circles to give you his version of Stop Beating Round the Mulberry Bush. All right, circulate, Bob.
0: Mulberry Bush, when there's a...
2: Hey, Bill.
1: Yes, Bob.
2: I'm in trouble. I got a summons for $50,000.
1: You did? What's the matter?
2: Well, look, last week I called up my girl and I told her to stop beating around the mulberry bush and to come right out and tell me she loves me.
1: Yeah?
2: I asked her to marry me and she accepted.
1: Well, I don't see any breach of promise there.
2: Yeah, but I had the wrong number.
1: Well, boy, this is serious, Bob. What you need is a good lawyer.
2: What I need is $50,000.
1: Listen, I know just the man for you.
2: Well, one thing, is he good?
1: Is he good? Why, he got my sentence cut down from 90 to 60 days.
2: Really?
1: Gee, for having one headlight out, too.
2: Oh, that's wonderful. If you ever go through a red light, let me know and I'll give you a farewell party.
1: Come on, Bob, let's go. Well, here it is, Bob. Law offices of Cohen, Goldfarb, Cohen, and O'Cavity.
2: How did O'Cavity get in there?
1: He put up the money. Let's go in.
2: Hey, gosh, it's dark in here. Oh, pardon me.
3: That's all right. I'm only the death.
2: I wish they'd turn the lights on.
4: We never do that during lunch hour.
2: Why not?
4: The bosses get jealous when they see me eat. Hello, law offices of CGC and OK. A divorce? What time would you like, Reno, Mexico, or radio? What's a radio divorce? When you get married again, we guarantee you a spot on the Eddie Cantor program. Goodbye.
1: Say, look, miss, my friend Bob Hope wants to hire a good lawyer.
4: Well, you better try someone else. The last case he defended was Paul Revere for parking his plug in front of a plug.
5: Ah, a case. Come right in. Have a seat. Have a cigar. Have an accident.
2: Are you attorney O'Cavity?
5: Yes, and you can't lose. It's an open and shut case. You were home alone that night reading a book.
2: Uh-huh.
5: Now I'll call Central Casting and get two witnesses who were with you.
2: Very nice, but I have a breach of promise suit on my hands.
5: Breach of promise? She can't do that to you. Promising to marry you? Breaking your heart? Leaving you crushed and broken like a secondhand Dixie cup? We'll sue for $20,000.
2: That's well, but there's just one catch.
5: What's that?
2: She's suing me for $50,000.
5: Oh, lucky me. We'll make a settlement. Let's say $25,000 for her and $25,000 for me.
2: Wait a minute. Where will I get the money?
5: Haven't you entered the movie quiz?
2: Say, what a lawyer. He probably went through law school on a student tour.
5: Pardon me. There goes another ambulance. This trial. Hold on to the customer while I do a little road work.
2: Hey, don't tell me attorney O'Cavity is an ambulance chaser.
4: Mister, he's been chasing ambulances so long, he has roller skates on his briefcase.
5: Oh, darn those ambulance drivers. Put grease on the running board again. Say, what were you saying before they rang for me?
2: I said I was being sued.
5: Well, that's nothing, so Sally Rand.
2: Yeah, but she'll probably wiggle out of it.
5: Hey, how about making out your will? Only $25 extra. Oh, there it goes again.
2: Wait a minute, I'm going with you this time.
5: Okay, hang on. We'll wrap off the courthouse.
2: Hey. Hey, boy, this is a busy court. Listen to the hustle and bustle.
6: Hello, hustle.
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8: The sixth session of the Court of Sessions is in session, and I do mean session. Yeah, man.
5: There's the girl right over there, Susie Sapina. We all call her Sweet Sue. Hello, Sue.
9: Hello, Cavity. Well, here we are again.
10: Here you are, getting your crack-a-crack, popcorn, alibi, bail bonds, and a tootsie-footsie ice cream.
2: Who's that?
5: That's the girl's lawyer, Ravelli.
10: Hey, boss, do you call me?
2: Yeah, I want to make a deal with you.
10: That's fine. How about draw poker? Here's your card.
2: My card?
10: I got a 5 aces. I think I'll open. What do you got? I got a headache.
2: Ravelli, if you were my lawyer, I'd say you were crazy.
10: Yes,
2: as a matter of fact, if you were my lawyer, I'd say I was crazy. Sounds just like Groucho, no?
10: No.
2: Tell me, why is your client suing me for breach of promise?
10: I'm running a special on the breach of promise this week. Next week, a habeas corpus with green flowers.
2: With green flowers?
10: Yeah, habeas Irish rose. Some close, eh?
2: No.
10: No. I object.
2: Well, I read anybody's lines. What are you...
10: What do you mean I object?
6: What are you objecting for? The trial hasn't started.
10: Well, I'm just warming up.
7: Order in the court. Order. The judge is about to appear.
11: Greetings, Gates. Let's arbitrate. Hello, Sue. How are you?
9: Oh, well, Judge.
11: Well, where were you on the night of October 25th?
9: At home.
11: You should have been with us. What a brawl. Is the jury present?
12: Hello, Judge.
5: Sue, you remember the boys.
9: Sure. Hiya, fellas.
12: Hello, Sue. What's new?
6: I'll give 3-1 I lose this case.
10: That's no good. You can get 12-1 from the jury.
11: Judge Kelowna, I think this...
13: 30 days!
11: But Judge, that isn't
13: 60 days.
6: Wait a minute, you can't give me 60 days.
13: Ah, yes, Knave. My time is your time.
11: The defendant and the plaintiff to the bar.
7: You promise to tell the truth, all truth, nothing but... And see your dentist twice a year.
13: I do.
11: I now pronounce you man and wife.
6: I object. You're here to dispense justice.
11: Very well.
6: Justice will be dispensed with. Continue with the case. It's your shot, Mr. Ravelli.
10: Okay, I take the witness. Hey, Hope, where were you on the night of February the 30th?
6: There wasn't any night of February the 30th.
10: Oh, so you stole that too, eh? I'm ashamed.
6: I'm not exactly proud of you either, Ravelli.
10: I object.
11: Objection overruled.
10: All right, I object again.
11: Objection overruled.
10: That's fine. Now I got a pair of overrules.
6: Sick and tired of this case.
9: Yeah, come on, Judge. Stop beating around the mulberry bush and settle this case once and for me.
11: Silence! I have reached a decision.
9: Come
6: in. I'm afraid to listen. What kind of a trial is this anyway? Am I going to get justice?
11: Ah, justice. Just as a famous justice once said.
6: Hoot.
9: What about my case?
6: And what about my case?
11: I object.
6: You can't object. You're the judge.
11: Objection overruled. I'm throwing this case right out of court.
6: What happened, Judge?
11: I forgot to let go of the case.

0: What have we for next week?
1: Oh, well, next week we're really going to town, Bill. We have that man with us.
0: Yeah, that man?
1: That man, Groucho Marx. He's coming over and explain the whole thing. Then we'll have our regular cast, Skinny Anderson's band, Six Hits and a Miss, Jerry Colonna, Bill Goodman.
0: And Bob Hope.
1: Thank you. Good night, ladies and gentlemen.
0: Until next Tuesday night at the same time, the Pepsodent Company bids you good night. This is the National Broadcast.
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9: Oh, starring Bing Crosby and Bob Burns, with Connie Boswell, John Scott Trotter and his orchestra, and the Music Maid. Bing's special guests this evening are Lionel Barrymore and Eddie Bracken of the cinema, and two of the world's outstanding percussionists, Thurston Knutson and Augie Goupil. And here's Bing Crosby.
10: There are blues that you get from worry. There are blues that you get from pain. And there are blues when you're lonely, for you're one and only. Those blues you never can explain. There are blues that you get from longing. But the bluest blues that be are the sort of blues that's on my mind. There's a very meanest kind.

0: How'd you like that, Robin?
1: I want to tell you, Connie, I was just saying to myself. I says, Robin, them five girls are getting the thing prettier and prettier.
0: Well, I ain't going to argue with you about that, but how about Zane?
1: I've often wondered.
0: Well, I thought he really come on there the last 8 balls. Man, he went all out.
1: Say, Connie, I hate to be picky here, but ain't you getting kind of sick of everybody using that expression, all out? All I've been hearing lately is the world going all out for all out. I can remember when the expression all out was used only by conductors.
2: Oh.
1: Yeah, now even my Aunt Pudgy, that's her name, that's my stout aunt. My Aunt Pudgy wrote me that she sent away to a mail order house in St. Louis and got herself a new two-way stretchy all out girdle.
0: An all out girdle?
1: Yeah, but Aunt Pudgy said she couldn't get it all in.
0: You're just trying to change the subject there, Robin. I asked you how you liked being singing, and you won't even give me an answer. What you got against that boy?
1: Well, now, what makes you think I got anything against Bing? Why, I worship the ground that man walks on. At least I did worship the ground he walked on.
0: When was that?
1: Last time I showed him over my place in the valley. And so, friends, we leave Frogs, Will, and Squirms, a guy and a gal killing the people on the runway of the Waldorf Cellar. Dissolves back into the old craft music hall. We're over and above the aforementioned characters. We're happy to have with us such notables as Eddie Bracken, star of RKO's picture Too Many Girls, Augie Goupil and Thurston Newton, percussionist extraordinaire, and Mr. Lionel Barrymore. Yesterday, Lionel Barrymore finished his work with Wally Berry on Metro-Goldwyn-Mayer's new screen version of The Bad Man. And today, Lionel started on another tour of duty as Dr. Gillespie in the Kildare series. Always one of the busiest Barrymores in Hollywood, Lionel hasn't really let down on his work in years. Wonderful thing, Lionel. I mean the way you've been appearing in one picture right after another, year after year after year. I don't know how you stand it.
3: I don't know how the public stands it.
1: Don't worry, if they'll hold still for Bob Hope and me, they'll take anything. Things right, Lionel. I mean about you working so much. The three of you Barrymores in the business, I don't see why you have to do all the work.
3: Well, Bob, my sister Ethel was always a talented one of the family. Yes, for me, work developed into a sort of bad habit. Now, John became the greatest Hamlet of his generation. Plays in Shakespeare's hometown, too, which is a top spot for an actor. Now, after that, there wasn't much in particular left for him to do. So he's been doing that mighty well ever since.
1: Certainly can't deny that. You know, he goes on the radio right next door with Rudy Valley in just a few minutes.
3: It's a funny thing. Now, John's next door with Rudy Valley and me here with Bing Crosby. If we could only find a crooner for Ethel now.
1: Say, why don't you do something about that, Bing? Why don't you mention Ethel's name to Dick Todd? Dick Todd and I are not speaking.
3: Say, you know, on second thought, Ethel might be able to work better with you, Burns.
1: Well, now, Lionel, I'm awful flattered to hear you say that.
3: Yeah, I think she'd be fine with you. You know, when you consider how successful she is right now in that play, The Corn is Green.
1: Certainly, she would box, she could make Arkansas sauté.
0: Hey, you know something, Bing?
1: Huh?
0: I'm surprised Lionel Barrymore even talks to you and Bob.
1: He is.
0: Well, I mean, a man like him who's really done something worthwhile in the theater.
1: Yeah.
0: Gosh, Lionel, must be wonderful to portray a character.
3: Well, portraying a character is all right. The trouble is when it comes to really being a character. Men like Burns overdo it.
0: You don't seem to get what I mean. Now, you take that Dr. Gillespie and kill that picture. When I see you do that part, Lionel, I really and truly believe you're a doctor. I don't think you're an actor.
3: Neither do I.
0: Well, now, wait a minute, Lionel. You're not going to disillusion all us movie fans about the way you feel that you're really being a doctor.
3: Now, Connie, if I were really a doctor, would I be here now?
0: Why not? We could use a doctor around here. You've kind of made Burns and Crosby look sick.
3: Well, now, if you really want a doctor, I'll give you one. The best kind of doctor the world has ever known. And modern specialists know a lot more, and they certainly charge a lot more, but no man will ever transcend in human understanding the plain, old-fashioned country doctor. I'm afraid there aren't many of them left.
1: That's a very nice tribute to a fine group of men, Lionel.
3: Well, I read a better one a few days ago in the March issue of the magazine Hygiene.
1: Oh, yeah, that's the magazine put out by the American Medical Association.
3: That's right. This piece I read was written by a doctor, William P. Rice, M.D. And he called it Elegy by a Country Doctor. It goes like this. Should I meet death somewhere today, though I should cringe, my head I'd bow, I'd have to meet him anyway in some such place sometime, somehow. Though my humble life's been passed in poverty, distress, and strife, I'm satisfied to go at last. I've had my day. I've lived my life. I've known a mother's tender care, the love light of her soft blue eyes, the pleading of her evening prayer, the crooning of her lullaby. I've known a father, stern but good, who earned our bread by sweat of brow, a man I never understood while there was time. But I do now. I've known a sweetheart's first shy kiss, like nectar from the gods above, a golden honeymoon of bliss with her who bore me sons to love. No wealth in houses, stocks, or bonds may take the place of baby's smile. The hot tugs of his tiny hands are things that truly are worthwhile. To him, when I'm returned to slime, the spark of life God gave to me will march down corridors of time till time becomes eternity. I've known delusions, grand but vain, have been puffed up till I nearly burst, then found my sanity again in pain and hunger, toil and thirst. I've known grim foes and loyal friends, and both have helped to mold my soul. Both aided me to meet my ends, assisted me to make my goal. Mid loud applause, some fights I've won, or coming foe in combat fair, against some sore defeats I've run, by all abandoned, save despair. Though better men have fought me down, some few awards have come to me. I've got some standing in my town. I've earned a medical degree. I've practiced amongst God's helpless poor, who couldn't stand the great expense of calling experts to their door. Their thanks to me was recompense. I've held out hope to ailing folks, and many fevered brows I've laid, allaying fear with quips and jokes. I think perhaps some lives I've saved. I've helped babes draw their first sweet breaths at midnight or the break of day. I've eased the agonies of death. I've helped to lay the dead away. I've seen the horse and buggy go, the electric spark make day of night, the advent of the radio, the oceans spanned by airplane flight. I've seen the cinnamon mature and greater gifts of God to man. Free surgery brought to the poor, serum, vaccine, and salvation. I've been weak. I've played the knave. I've run out on men whose cause seemed lost. I've been strong and I've been brave. I've stuck and reckoned not the cost. And when I reach the Elysian sod beneath the bright and golden shore, I hope to see the face of God and dwell with him forevermore. So let death, let him come. Let death come. Bear my living soul away. Change my body into dust. I've lived my life. Yes, I've had my day.
0: That's quite a beautiful one.
3: Well, now, the author, Dr. William P. Rice, will certainly appreciate your saying that, I'm sure.
1: If I were Dr. Rice, I'd certainly be happy to have heard my poem get such a wonderful reading.
3: Huh.
1: See, I didn't know you liked to read poems, Lionel. I'd been to see you a long time ago about the works of my fortune writing Uncle Oliver. That's my Uncle Oliver Wendell Hinks.
3: Well, now, I'd be delighted to meet your Uncle Oliver, Bob. You know, I could break the news to him that you didn't really invent the bazooka. A fellow named Joshua blew down the walls of Jericho with the big bass bazooka.
1: Get yourself out of that, Bob, while I sung one, didn't I, or did I? I sung. You go ahead, Connie. You make it even steeper.
0: Yeah.

0: that makes it even Steven with you and me, Connie. Now, if Carpenter would just step up and make it even Steven for the craft people, if he would just step up and...
1: Here's an idea for a lamp which we think will be helpful to all homemakers. Tomorrow morning when you order your groceries, ask for a 2-pound box of Velveeta. 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

0: Well remembered, Jim, for his standout work in George Abbott's RKO picture version of the Broadway stage success Too Many Girls. Eddie Bracken, Nick Bracken, Eddie, is one of Hollywood's most recent and most successful acquisitions. You'll catch him soon with Joel McRae in Paramount's forthcoming film, Reaching for the Sun, and you'll love him. At the mall, Eddie's busy over on the same lot. He's trying to snare a snicker or two from Bob Hacker Hope in a job called Caught in the Draft. Never knowing where said draft might strike next, we invited young Eddie Bracken over to the Old Craft Music Hall at his earliest convenience, hoping that he'd get here before being apprehended by the long arm of Selective Service.
1: Well, that's nice of you to say that thing, but if it wants me, the service can't be so selective.
0: Oh, I don't know, Eddie. Seems to me you're just the type of fine young American manhood the service is looking for.
1: Wait until I get a load of my fine young American flat feet.
0: Well, regardless of your lack of arches, Eddie, the service that I've known, the service I've dedicated my life to, the service will find a place for you as the service has found a place for many a lad like you. In fact, Eddie, when I retired, it was a lad like yourself who took my place. He worked himself up from the ranks in the service, but not without some difficulty. Oh, no, no, not without misgiving. Well, do I remember one day when he came to me, his eyes bloodshot, his voice cracking, almost hysterical.
2: I can't stand it. I can't stand it. I tell you, it's not human. Up and down, up and down. Call me quitter if you want to. Call me deserted. Do what you want to me, but I'm through. Do you hear? I'm quitting the service.
0: Lad, pull yourself together here. Think what you're saying.
2: I'm quitting the service, I tell you. Quitting, quitting, quitting.
0: You've been drinking.
2: No, I haven't been drinking. I've been thinking.
0: That's also forbidden in the service. An elevator operator is not expected to think.
2: That's why I don't want to be an elevator operator.
0: You don't? I'll pull yourself together, lad, and be glad that nobody heard you here. When you've been in the service longer and grown to understand it better, you love it.
2: I know all there is to know about the service. I'm not the first in my family to run an elevator.
0: No, and if you can remember your directions, you shan't be the last. Just think, someday you might even get to be a starter like me.
2: I don't want to be a starter like you. Instead of going up and down, you stay on the main floor and play with your castanets.
0: Now, here, here, here. Sit down, lad. Sit down here a moment. Think what you're saying. Don't let the elevator service be ashamed of you.
2: Why not? I'm ashamed of the service.
0: Ashamed of the service.
2: Yeah, it's terrible. Every tenant in this building tells me it's terrible. I'm quitting.
0: Now, easy. Easy, son. Stop and think a moment here. Yours is a big name in the elevator service. Your grandfather operated the first elevator controlled by a lever instead of a rope. Your father was the first operator to reach the top of the Empire State Building. I don't suppose I ought to tell you this now, but... Well, you're going to be my assistant starter.
2: No.
0: Yes, my aide-de-camp.
2: Well...
0: How can you hate the service?
2: Oh, well, I really don't hate it, sir. It's just that, well, I'm just over-romanticized. The glamour of it, you know. Kipling and all that.
0: That isn't time for Kipling in the service, sir. If you want a kipper, you had better resign.
2: I'm sorry, sir. I meant Kipling as in cars. Cars. Going up and down again. Cars. Cars. And we don't stop when they ring.
0: That's the spirit, lad. No one can say that who can hate the service.
2: Oh, no, sir. I don't hate the service. Sometimes it makes me feel very high. And other times, today, I feel very low.
0: Every elevator operator has his ups and downs.
2: That's the trouble, sir. Just up and down, up and down. Sometimes I feel as though I'm in a rut. I joined the service to see action.
0: You are seeing action, my boy.
2: Captain Crosby, do you think I'll ever be able to run my elevator sideways?
0: Sideways? What are you saying, sir? Are you trying to destroy what hundreds of men have spent their lives building up? Have you no regard for tradition? Are you trying to tear down the system?
2: I guess it's no use. I guess I'm just not meant for an elevator service. I wish I joined the Navy. There's real service. See the world. Why, I haven't even seen the 28th floor of this building. How long do you think a guy can stand that local run to the 9th floor and back? Have you ever seen what's on the 9th floor?
0: What?
2: A fat man with an umbrella. Sometimes I feel as though I'd like to stop, man.
0: Well, you get a faster car than the local to the ninth someday, son. Why don't you practice a little? Practice at home with the dumb waiter.
2: The dumb waiter at home?
0: Mm-hmm.
2: But that's me.
0: Yeah, that's anyway, you must remember that we can't move too fast. The butterfly must be a caterpillar and crawl before he can fly.
2: Oh, I guess you're right, Captain Crosby. I guess I'm just too impulsive.
0: There's no place for

0: Saltiness in the service, lad. A man must be steady. And as the cannibal chief said as he threw the missionary into the pot, a man must be seasoned.
1: Yeah, but why must a man be corny?
0: Please, Bracken. For the moment, I'm going to ask you to forget that I'm your superior officer. Think of me as your father.
1: Well, all right, but it's not going to do my ego any good to come here fifth.
0: You know, son, I'm not as young as I used to be. Someday I shall have to retire. We all come to it, you know, someday.
1: Yeah.
0: When I do, there must be a man ready to carry on in my place.
1: Uh-huh.
0: I'd like to have that man be used.
1: Oh.
0: Don't forget, the man who gets promoted to my job is the prize.
1: He does? Is that a prize for you, sir?
0: No. You've never felt thrilled. The mental physical stimulus starting a flight of elevators. Marching up and down the hall in front of all the cars, ignoring civil questions. Coming smartly to attention in front of each car, eyes bright, head erect, and then saying, take it away, and flicking your cricket.
1: Gosh, that's wonderful. May I click it?
0: No, son, not yet. Not until you won the right to click it. Prove yourself worthy of the service. Prove yourself capable of starting an elevator. Prove yourself worthy to stand with men whose names are written large in the history of the elevator service. Men like Skittlesby.
1: What did he do?
0: Skittlesby?
1: Oh.
0: Why, he got... Skittlesby kept 13 people from riding in a 12-passenger elevator.
1: No!
0: Fantastic feat of heroism.
1: Yeah, sounds ripping.
0: So it didn't show much. He was decorated, of course.
1: They gave him a medal?
0: No, black eye. Ah, and then there was Lindquist. Great strapping fellow. Ah, you should have seen him handle a notice. What a man with a notice. He did 40 floors in 5 seconds flat.
1: What happened to his passengers?
0: They ran second.
1: Oh, tell me more of this fascinating war.
0: Perhaps you've heard of Tootie?
1: You don't mean two-way Tootie, who went Bluey.
0: The same. Lost in action. Lost in action because he was a dreamer.
1: Oh, what happened to Tootie went Bluey, Captain Cahoosie?
0: He drove his car like mad to the 55th floor, and he was never heard from again.
1: You mean he never came down from the 55th floor?
0: He never came down.
1: Well, gee, didn't anyone go and play, Kevin? Didn't anyone go up to the 55th floor, Kevin?
0: Quite impossible, son. Quite impossible. As you see, the building only had 43 floors. I'm a spread we got. Yes, back in those things are pretty frightening. But that's the elevator service, you know. I could go on and on telling you more stories about the service.
1: I know, sir, but you won't, will you?
0: No, I'm through, Eddie, but I just couldn't resist telling you about that boy who wanted to leave the service. You know, of course, who that boy was, Eddie.
1: Yes, sir. It was me, sir.
0: You mean it was I, sir?
1: Was it really you? What do you know? I thought it was me.
0: It was I, sir, just as sure as the skirling of the pipes in the Highlands had brought the thrilling touch of a million little needles to the tough old hide of every Scotchman as far back as the days when the three descendants of David, brother of William, the line of Scotland, laid claim to the throne. As far back as when William Wallace fought Edward indirectly, forcing him to sign Magna Carta. And back through all the glorious history of Scotland, the pipes have played a very lovely melody that goes something like this. You remember? By yon bonny bank, and by yon...

0: on the body.
1: Nothing more Scottish than Loch Lomond. Nothing more Scottish than the salmon in the loch. And if you don't think that's on the level, just you can. Take it, laddie boy. Here's a fish story that should make every clever cook prick up her ears. 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Of course, this cheese food is perfect for slicing and spreading, too. In fact, it should be a mainstay in your refrigerator all during Lent. So tomorrow, order several packages or a money-saving 2-pound loaf. Remember, it's Velveeta you ask for. If you'll pardon my saying so, Dr. Crosby, have you ever thought of taking up ice skating?
2: Taking it up, sir. I have long been considered quite a cutter on skates.
1: Yes, a bit of a blade on the blade.
2: That's cool.
1: Funny, I've never seen you over at Pasadena or the Polar Palace or the Pan Pacific.
2: Oh, those are all inside rinks, Carpenter. I'm an outdoor man.
1: Well, in that case, if you prefer ice skating at an outdoor rink, surely you can pick one out of the three most popular outdoor rinks.
2: Huh?
1: Well, here's the list.
2: Oh, yes.
1: The three outdoor rinks are... As you may have suspected, Dr. Crosby, those are the three rinks.
2: Coast rink.
1: Yes,
2: big rink. Doug Lent told me, Carp. Couldn't be sure whether you rang a rink or whether your ring was rank. I did a check with me later, will you? While I proceed as rapidly as possible with fast music hall business, in which I will be only too happy to include you out, I figure I'm going to be kept busier than a bird dog here now with Burns and the Thurston Newton Augie Goupil Percussion Group, that's Connie Boswell, and this Armstrong Trotter treatment of Manhattan and old Rogers and Hart song. Scotty and Connie have whirled it a bit while I was sunning in Sun Valley.
3: Did you hear it, Bing?
2: Oh, it come in like Jury Mongo.
4: Could have been worse, you know. Could have been gumbo. By the way, Bing, did you like the way John Scott and I decided to treat it?
3: She means she treated it and I beat it.
2: Yeah, but you beat it too late.
3: I'm beating it now, Bing. And if you think it's so easy, you try it yourself.

0: where modern men is to be free. 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Your bathing suit so thin will make the shellfish grin.
1: Fin to fin.
0: A short vacation on inspiration.

0: that?
1: What?
0: Oh, Barbie, that's a new number that I'm writing. Listen.
1: I like that same old thing.
0: No.
1: You wrinkle?
0: No, listen.
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0: Come here. Bum, bum, bum. 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Bum, bum, bum. Bum, bum, bum. What do you think of it? I think the words describe it pretty well. Well, you can laugh if you want to, Bing, but I want to tell you something. Them songs you're singing,
1: no good.
0: People are going to forget them.
1: Well, that'd be mine.
0: But I got a letter from a man. I got a letter from a man last week, and this man told me that he remembers every song I ever played here on the Draft Music Hall. He said there's something about my music that sticks.
1: Oh, you can talk plainer than that.

I bet you anything in the world, there's a lot of people listening to me out there that wonder how in the world I ever got in show business. Well, I know you're laughing about it, but I'm going to tell you. It all started down home when I won the hog calling championship of Crawford County. And then I started going around and playing the rest of the fairs, doing this hog calling act. It was a regular act. I had my own agent. It's the truth. I gave him 10% of everything that answered. And then I started in vaudeville. I started doing a monologue. And I used a pig in the act then. And that pig had plenty to do. He ate all the stuff that people throw. And then later on, I started playing the piano in my act. I remember because I had to put on another pig. I guess somehow or other my heart just ain't in my piano playing tonight. I suppose you noticed it. But I was just kind of thinking, Lionel Barrymore being on the show tonight with us, I was thinking how much we've got in common. Now, all of Lionel Barrymore's, all of his family, every one of them is an actor. Well, so are mine. Now, you may not know this, but now for every member he's got in his family that's an actor, I've got a member of my family to match him. Now, let's see. Now, he's got his sister, Ethel. I've got my Aunt Peachy Phil. He's got his brother, John, and I got my Uncle Slug. I'm sorry you laughed at that. I didn't mean it that way at all. John Barrymore is a friend of mine, and I like him, and he's one of the greatest actors we've ever had in the United States. That's the truth. The only trouble with John is that 40 years ago, a newspaper critic called him a celebrated actor, and he's been celebrating ever since. The reason I mentioned my Uncle Slug was because my Uncle Slug was in show business, too. He used to be. He used to be a tightrope walker. But he gave it up because one night he went to do his act and the rope wasn't tight, and he was. And then the reason I mentioned my Aunt Peachy Sims was because she used to be in show business. She sang in every home talent play we put on in King's Opera House in Van Buren. She used to do a mighty pretty number. I remember the name of it was I Wonder If He'll Miss Me. And I'll never forget this night. She was just pouring her heart out in this song. And when she reached those high notes where she sang, I Wonder If He'll Miss Me, some uncouth man up in the balcony yelled down, If he does, sister, he oughtn't to ever be trusted with a gun again. Do you know, I've never told this before, but all my aunts were in a chorus back there. They danced this chorus on the stage, and they danced in tights. And they called it the Shapes of Wrath. There wasn't a member of my family that wasn't in the show business down there, and there wasn't anybody in the show except my kinfolk. That is, all except my one uncle. That's my Uncle Skinny Flint. That's my stingy uncle. He was in the box office. I can just see him now. I can just see Uncle Skinny sitting there in that box office with a roll of tickets in one hand and a sponge in the other. The sponge was to wrap on the window in case somebody forgot his change. But now, I don't know why I'm sitting here pouring my heart out to you people. You don't care anything about that. It just happened that last night I got to reminiscing about those old days. And I couldn't help thinking how different my reception is today, or it was last night, from what it used to be. I made a personal appearance last night. I gave a piano recital in the gold room of the farmer's market. And I
couldn't help thinking, as I was there last night, I couldn't help thinking what a difference it was in my reception. Have I improved so much, or maybe am I playing before a higher class audience? I didn't know what it was, but it was so different from the days when people used to throw tomatoes. Last night they threw avocados. Yes, sir, I want to tell you a lot of water has run under the bridge since those days. In fact, there's been so much water just night before last, it took the bridge with it.

0: the finish, Ron?
1: Yeah, that's the finish. You can go on now doing whatever you're supposed to do around here. I've been doing much of a giggling. I can't giggle.

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I know that that silly old moon saw that midnight walk. I'm mad at the moon, 'cause the moon won't talk. I've lost my lonely heart. I fell asleep and

0: I'll have nothing to do with that moonlight walk. I hate the moon because the moon won't fall.
1: Thurston Houston and Augie Goupil are among the country's outstanding exponents of primitive dance native rhythms. Livingston, South Pago Pago, Thurston Houston, and Augie Goupil have made a number of highly regarded record albums and are considered two of the top Toscaninis on the tom-tom. A way of illustration, Thurston and Augie offer their interpretation of a Tahitian conga called O'Rari O'Rari. Sounds like an Irish love song, but it's actually Tahitian. With Augie handling the woodblock and the vocal, Thurston on the pahuru, or bass drum assisted by Aaron Gonzalez on the guiro. That's sort of a notched gourd that you rub a stick against, and Jose Heredia at the Cuban timpani. Bing Crosby will be at the back door in the starting block. But no kidding, this is really something different, so listen well.

0: per fare. Io questi danni mi sto a fare che now I think they're the money.
1: That's what I keep telling down the stable, Augie. But... That was fine, Augie. Really swell. Didn't you care for that, Bob?
2: Well, I like this thing, but I don't exactly understand it.
1: Well, tell him how to understand it, Augie.
2: You better not, Augie. I'm afraid if I start understanding that rhythm, people ain't going to... They're going to stop understanding me.
1: You don't have to understand it, Bob. You feel it. But I think maybe Thurston can explain it better than I can.
3: It's just a matter of being motor-minded, Bob.
2: Well, I am. I drive a car.
3: By motor-minded, I mean you think with your muscles.
1: I won't do Bob's muscle, Bob.
3: Tropical people think with their muscles. Now, drum music makes people want to move. That's what we call compulsive rhythm. For example, in O-R-A-O-R-A, you have this Haitian rhythm. And again, if that's the Haitian rhythm, we play Cuban conga rhythm, like this. When you hear that, it makes you want to move.
2: Well, if there's much of that going on at my place, I'd be forced to move.
4: How come these different native rhythms run together so well?
3: Well, all primitive or unrestrained rhythm comes from a common source.
4: Yeah, but just what is this source you claim all rhythms come from?
1: She's an insistent elf, that Constance, isn't she? Ever speaking the truth?
3: Well, that's hard to say. Probably something very simple and elemental. Perhaps man first became conscious of rhythm while walking. The natural tendency of the hand to slap against the side. Something like this. Even a chicken follows the same elementary rhythm pattern when it cackles. Next time you want a rumble lesson, then drop into your hen house.
1: Now, I think I'd rather drop in on Carmen Miranda.
3: We can give you the same effect as Carmen Miranda with a drum.
1: I'd still rather have Carmen Miranda.
3: I see what you mean. I had in mind the effect we get when we play the samba, the dance that Carmen popularized in this country. The samba is another variety of compulsive rhythm, played like this. There's no jerk in the basic rhythm. The singer has to supply the jerk.
2: Seems to leave it squarely up to you, babe.
3: Well, as a sergeant say, sing, Carmen Miranda's voice supplies the syncopation, the interrupting idea in the basic rhythm. She does the same thing with her voice as Bill Robinson does with his feet. It's the primitive rhythm of the Africans beating on their tom-toms. We get the effect on our pahoo, like this.

You head him off the gulch, Bob. I'll get him up at the draw. Just to give you an even better idea what all that sounds like when you merge the primitive African conga with the rhythm of the samba against the background of John Scott Trotter, ever a beautiful background, Augie Gutierrez, Thurston Newton, and the company are going to play Brazilian Nights.

Oh, that was fine, man. Very interesting, very educational, and one of the best interpretations of South American rhythm that I ever hope to hear. Just to give us a sample of what's going on up in North America, Connie's going to give us her very best interpretation of May I Never Love Again.

0: lovely song, Connie. Thank you. But any girl that never wants to love again is definitely in need of a talking to, and I've got the man to buzz you. Ken, give out with the talking to.
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0: our guesses for this Thursday evening in the Old Sap Music Hall, friends. There'll be another meeting next Thursday, same time we got started tonight. Same group, too, except that Connie Burns, Trotter Carpenter, and I are going to be joined by such amiable citizens as our friend young Jack Cooper, Lou Novikoff, outstanding Coast League ball player last season, who just signed with the Chicago Cubs, and the popular piano duo, Fields and Fingerly. Ought to make quite a little group. See if you can join Burns, Connie, Carp, Trotter, and me next Thursday. Until then, adios.
1: Tune in to Craft Music Hall next week at the same time to hear all the gang and our guests, Jack Cooper, Lou Novikoff, and the piano team, Fields and Fingerly. The Craft Music Hall comes to you from Hollywood's Radio City. Beat the bugles played. It's march, march, march in the Dolly Frank Calendar Parade.

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1: I've been gardening in white gloves just to prove that dirt can't hide from new Tide. 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
3: Hello, Judy. Hello, Judy. Hello!
4: Hello! Oh, hello, Judy.
3: Hello, Judy.
4: Hello, Judy. All under arrest.
5: Ladies and gentlemen, and Gladys Swavely.
6: What do you mean, and Gladys Swavely?
5: Please, it's difficult to explain. Look, we've got a right to know who's Gladys Swavely. I'd rather not talk about it.
6: You just did.
7: Look, please,
8: you can't say ladies and gentlemen and Gladys Swavely.
6: Everybody is either a lady or a gentleman.
7: Well, if you must know.
6: Oh. Ladies and gentlemen, and Gladys Swavely.
8: Just a minute, I'm very confused.
6: You're confused. Have a word with Gladys Swavely.
7: They'll tell you a thing or two. Can we get on with the programme?
8: Right.
9: Ladies and gentlemen, and Gladys Swavely.
7: Forgotten what I was going to say now.
6: Was it a weather forecast?
7: No.
8: News item?
7: No.
6: Joke?
7: Please, remember where you are, John.
8: Where am I?
7: Tonight's programme is coming to you from the crypt at St. Patrick's.
8: You'd be very careful how you say that.
7: I was. Shall I say it again?
6: No!
7: Oh,
6: right.
8: Later in the show, the incumbent of St. Patrick's, Father Kevin of Vatican, will be playing nuptial mass on his Jew's harp. In the meantime... Would you believe it?
7: The first steam train to carry passengers left Darlington on April the 8th, 1824.
6: British Rail expected to arrive at King's Cross sometime this afternoon.
9: Well, would you believe it?
10: We've been together now for 40 years.
11: Don't you think it's time you married me, you dirty old devil?
6: Meanwhile, in the office of an executive halfway down page 2...
8: Miss Montgomery?
12: Yes, Mr. Stevens?
8: May I call you Hilda?
12: Oh, of course.
8: I've been watching you sitting there for 6 months, and I know you'd think this is silly of me, but will you take off your glasses?
12: But I can hardly see without them.
8: I don't care. Take them off.
12: Oh, very well. Mr. Stevens? Mr. Stevens?
6: He's not here, dear. Just saw him running down the stairs with your handbag.
8: Hello?
13: I'd like to complain about that last joke. My wife's short-sighted.
6: I'm sorry, have we offended her?
13: No, she's just found out I nicked her handbag.
6: Oh. And with that, thank you and goodbye.
12: What do you mean?
6: That is the last joke in which I shall appear in this programme, if you'll pardon the overstatement. I have accepted an offer to work for commercial television.
7: Don't do it! They're in serious trouble.
6: Why?
7: They advertised a show called Des O'Connor Entertains, and 20 million people are suing them under the Trades Descriptions Act.
6: I'm in a bit of trouble.
8: Tell me the man's name and I'll horsewhip him.
6: No, you fool. I've just had an anonymous letter.
8: Who's it from?
6: Tim.
8: From Tim? What does it say?
6: At the third stroke, it will be 10:14 precisely.
7: And now over to Brown's Hatch, where Hesketh Plunge is interviewing a personality in the pits.
6: Well, how do you think you'll do today?
8: Well, I reckon I'll have shifted half a ton of coal by 5 o'clock.
6: Thank you. And back to Nathan Splint in the,
14: I won't be a minute.
6: Oh. Well, I'll have another word with someone here. Here's a gentleman in blue overalls bending over the bonnet of a Formula 2 car wielding a spanner. Excuse me, sir, are you a mechanic?
8: No, I steal racing engines.
6: Oh, jolly good. How are you now, Nathan?
7: Oh, finished.
6: What were you doing in there?
7: Looking out Roger's thesaurus.
6: One of these days they'll catch you at it.
7: I don't care, I tell you, I don't care. Me care? No. I want to live life to the hilt.
6: London Hilt or the Stratford Hilt?
8: Meanwhile, in a hotel just outside the next joke.
7: Are you the manager?
15: Yes, sir.
7: I want to complain about rain pouring into my room.
15: How dare you, sir? This is a 5-star hotel.
7: I know. I can see 4 of them through a hole in the ceiling.
15: Sometimes I wonder why I spend the lonely nights.
6: Have you tried having a damn good bath?
8: And speaking of baths... we have taken the essence of Castilian violets, mingled it with the fragrance of Andalusian lilacs, adding a touch of Spanish sorcery, and we have produced Mayante, a new bath oil just for you. So at the end of a long, tiring day, when you want to rediscover the true meaning of pleasure, get into a bath with Mayante.
7: I will.

0: Would you believe it?
1: In 1966, two members of the royal family had to be restrained from attacking a policeman. Both of them were corgis.
2: Well, would you believe it?
0: Meanwhile, in a rabbit hutch standing in its own coffee grounds, a mother rabbit is addressing her daughters.
3: You girls are becoming far too promiscuous. Mabel, last Monday you went out with that young boy rabbit from next door. Tuesday and Wednesday you went out with him, Alice. Thursday it was you, Veronica. And Friday it was you again, Mabel. You girls have got to stop passing the buck.
0: Envisaging the day when the voting age will be lowered even further, here is a party political broadcast by the Minister of Transport.
4: Hillier, if you vote for me, you'll all have lots of chuffer trains to go anywhere you want. And can I be excused now?
1: And then go to bed, you flash little devil.
0: Now over to Dorian Moskovitz at the Horse of the Year show.
5: And you join us at rather a dramatic moment. Harvey Smith on Cuddles has just been disqualified. I really think Harvey had overtrained this horse, because when they approached the first five-bar gate, Cuddles opened it and walked through. As the next competitor enters the ring, over to Gladys Swavely.
6: And the next competitor is a newcomer to this show, Penelope Striped Bolster. She's cantering into the ring now. There goes the bell, and she's off. She takes off rather close to the first gate, clears it well, coming to the wall. Oh, caught it with a trailing leg, but the brickwork stayed clear at the water jump. Now into the treble. One to go, Penelope. Oh, well done! There's a clear first round here for Penelope. What a plucky girl she is. One only hopes that next year she can afford a horse.
0: And now, especially for all you horse lovers, here is a little-known recording of Roy Rogers singing "Don't Bury Me on the Lone Prairie, I'm Not Dead Yet."
1: I've fallen for a girl called Agnes, and nothing rhymes with that.

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3: 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What was that, Ronnie?
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2: Lovely up-and-coming starlet Zsa Zsa Pratt, formerly third wife of oil magnate Hiram Groin, who recently married Dolores Van Dorn, ex-wife of his son, who was once married to Zsa Zsa and is now married to her sister Edith, Hiram's second wife, was involved in an incident in San Diego today when the registrar stopped her latest wedding ceremony on the grounds that she was marrying herself. Questioned later, Zsa Zsa said, "I don't know why he did it. I'm sure I would have been very happy together."
1: At Pinewood Studios, an interesting experiment is taking place. Beautiful starlet Ken Russell is directing his latest film, a combination of Gone with the Wind and Stormy Weather. It stars Burt Ford. And now over to Morris Loomer, our critic, for his views of the new releases.
5: This week, I was privileged to get a glimpse of Maxim Gorky's Lower Depths.
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5: 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Twice.
1: Lovers of good, clean fun will be delighted to hear that Peter Rogers' new venture, Carry On Girls with No Knickers Up the Khyber, has been granted a U certificate. That's all for this week. In Inside Show Business next week, we shall be looking up Brian Forbes' trouser leg.

0: Come over here. Come on. Come on, we can shelter here. You all right?
1: Yeah, but it's the last time I come with you to an Arsenal-Chelsea match.
2: Down and down I go, round and round I go.
3: Dad, get out of the washing machine.
4: And now here is Dudley Function to give a short talk on grease.
5: If you get clum on your trousers, you can't get it off.
4: Thank you. The man's a fool.
3: Meanwhile, at a ventriloquist convention.
5: Garman, could I have 6 scuttles of gear? And what will you have, Gil?
4: I'll have a glass of Binnis.
3: Don't give him one. He's kissed.
4: Here's a message for all motorists crossing the Thames by the Kennington Bridge.
5: You're in bother. There isn't one.
3: Meanwhile, in a doctor's surgery just under the patella.
6: What can I do for you?
4: An impersonation of Humphrey Bogart.
6: National Health or private?
4: National Health.
5: Okay, Blue Eyes.
6: That's it. Anything else?
4: Yes, I've been feeling rather queasy and upset in the stomach.
5: Right, I'll just have a little listen in. Where's my stethoscope?
4: In your ears.
5: Pardon?
7: In your ears!
5: Oh, here it is, in my ears. Why didn't you tell me? Right, undo your shirt. Oh. Right.

0: Good heavens, that's most odd. What did you have for breakfast?
1: Usual. 2 soft-boiled eggs, slice of toast, and the London Symphony Orchestra.
0: We'll stick to string quartets for a fortnight, then come and see me again. Next.
1: Hello.
2: Hello, I'm a doctor, and I'd like to complain about the last section of the program which held up the medical profession to ridicule. I should like to defend the dignity of my calling and say, niggers the lot of you.
1: While you're on the phone, Dicta, or even doctor, I'm tired, listless, and depressed. What do you recommend?
2: Sounds like a lack of iron in your diet. Go and eat a bicycle.
3: Yes?
1: Could I have a bicycle and chips, love?
3: Bicycle's off. There's only trolley bus and kidney pie or fried fillet of sewing machine.
1: In that case, I want to see the proprietor.
4: Yeah?
1: I have a complaint.
4: Oh, have you? Take that.
3: Now your trouble, Gavin.
4: What?
3: You're a marvellous chef, but you're not very good with people.

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1: Did you know that the editor of the Radio Times gets £20,000 a year from the editor of the TV Times?
0: Here is a special news bulletin. A few minutes ago, our intrepid roving correspondent, George Dull, phoned in a report from the heart of strife-torn Bolivia.
2: Hello. George Dull here. I had a bit of a headache this morning, so I went for a walk on the front and I met a man who used to work in a hardware shop in Dulwich, just down the road from where I used to live. Got back to the hotel and found I just missed Tom and Jerry on the television. This is George Dull in La Paz, back to London.
0: Wow! Thank you, George. Listen in next week for another George Dull scoop. And now, come in, Reg Trench.
3: Hello.
0: Hello, Reg. Take your coat off, put the kettle on, and give us a song.
3: All

0: The Lone Ranger was riding his horse, as he is wont, with Tonto, rode up to him. "The Lone Ranger!" And he did it in an Indian voice. "Lone Ranger," he said, "why are you riding a horse with a dustbin on the back?" And Lone Ranger said, "'Cause I'm going to the dump, to the dump, to the dump, dump."
1: Meanwhile, in a solicitor's office, halfway up his nolly prosequi.
2: "And £50 to each of the servants, Mr. Crothers. That takes care of the property. And finally, I should like to be cremated and my ashes to be scattered from an aeroplane. Mr. Crothers, not yet. Stop setting fire to my trousers. Stop it, Mr. Crothers, not yet.
3: As far as we can ascertain, Mr. Carruthers didn't stop it. Here's a change in our advertised programmes. The Tommy Steele show, which was to have gone out later this evening, has had to be postponed as they forgot to wind him up.
1: The year 1943. England is at war. Food is scarce and expensive. Gas and electricity supplies are restricted. Public transport is at a minimum. Very much like England at peace, actually.
2: Get on with it.
1: Sorry. In those dark days, one voice symbolized the spirit of England's indomitable will to win.

0: Yes.
1: But I know.
0: Max Miller.
2: Buffoon, that wasn't Max Miller, that was Vera Lynn.
0: It's funny, she doesn't look Jewish.
3: Yeah, all right, I'll do it. For the first time, we tell the story of one of the best-kept secrets of the war, a story of British ingenuity, British courage, and Welsh rabbit. The story of Operation Bluebird.
0: The scene is Dover. Vera is standing on the White Cliffs, giving a concert for the Coldstream Guards, the catering corps, and a small man in a dirty raincoat who knows something about the colonel.
4: I admire her, I do.
5: So do I, Nobby.
4: If I have a son, I hope he grows up like her.
5: Yeah.
0: But unknown to our boys in brown, the Gestapo, appreciating Vera's value to the war effort, had sent a highly skilled band of men who were, at that moment, cutting away the very section of cliff on which she stood. Looping a steel hawse around it, they attached the other end to a U-boat and gave the command.
6: Pull up the rope and stick face up, London!
4: That's pathetic.
5: What do you expect for this money, Kurt Jurgens?
6: Do you?
5: No, you don't. Get on with it.
4: They're cute at that age, aren't they? Slowly, Vera moved out to sea.
5: Here, Nobby. See what's happening? Them crouch is pinching our Vera.
4: It's all right. In that frock, it won't show.
0: The news was immediately flashed to Whitehall by the small man in the dirty raincoat.
5: One of these days, they'll catch him at it.
2: The War Office immediately sent a heavily armed memo, but it was too late. They had kidnapped Vera Lynn.
0: Operation Bluebird, starring Zsa Zsa Pratt as Hermann Göring as Zsa Zsa Pratt, and Tim Brooke Taylor as Vera Lynn's frock. With a special guest appearance by Dennis King as the German Army. Produced by Tommy Cooper, out of a hat.
2: Just like that.
7: Gentlemen,

0: Gentlemen, you know why I wanted you here today.
1: You're a pope!
0: True. But the main reason is this Vera Lynn business. Apart from the blow to our morale, we've heard that the Hun is training her to sing like that Dietrich woman.
1: What?
0: Before we know where we are, they'll have Vera, Vera in a top hat and showing her stocking top.
1: Oh!
0: For heaven's sake, Admiral. Oh, put his head between his knees, will you?
1: Ah!
0: I meant bend him forwards, but it doesn't matter. General Farquhar, could we have a report?
2: Intelligence report? They're holding her by the vineyard.
0: The swines!
2: In the wine valley, she's been incarcerated.
0: Oh, the fiends!
2: It's an impenetrable fortress, the Schloss Ginsburg. Our boffins are working on an escape plan. In the meantime, we've put an emergency one into operation. If you follow me to Broadcasting House, you can see it at work.
3: We'll meet again. Don't know where. Don't know when. But I know we'll meet again some sunny day.
2: It's not working, Winnie.
3: Well, she's no bloody good at making speeches.
2: That's true. The great brains of Britain were baffled, and so they turned to one of the most talented scientists of the age, the only man ever to win a Nobel Prize for writing on walls, Dr. James Smartass.
0: Good morning, Doctor. I'm Major Trousers, and this is Captain Sequin, my camp aide.
4: Don't you mean aide-de-camp?
2: He knows what he means, dear.
4: Oh. Hello, darling. Give us a kiss and save the last waltz for me.
2: But, Doctor, I'm a chap. Oh, still, there's a war on.
4: Be mine!
0: Doctor, please. Have you had any thoughts about Vera Lynn?
4: Yes, I had a lovely one involving her.
0: Have you a plan for rescuing her?
4: Well, for the last few days, I've been thinking of bouncing airmen.
2: One of these days, they'll catch you at it.
4: No, the Schloss stands in open terrain, making a secret approach impossible. Also, any parachutists dropping in the area would have their shortcomings exposed.
2: Ooh.
4: Here's my plan. Give us a kiss.
0: No.
4: Here's my other plan. If we drop airmen at the right trajectory from low-flying Lancasters, they will bounce across the open fields, in through the toilet window, grab Vera, and out the other side.
0: That's all very well, Doctor. Please don't do that. But how will they get home?
4: The underground.
2: Doesn't run that far.
4: Oh, the local resistance movement, darling.
0: You think it will work, Doctor?
4: Of course. I shall start experimenting immediately.
0: Sequin, arrange for 200 airmen and 5 WAFs.
2: Oh, why 5 WAFs?
0: I'm going away for the weekend.
2: All right, I'll arrange that immediately.
0: Is there anything else you want, Doctor?
4: Yes, give us a kiss.
0: Oh, very well.
2: And they were never seen again.
0: In the weeks that followed, the South Downs resounded to the roar of Lancasters and the bouncing of airmen.
2: Ooh! Ooh! Ooh! Sergeant, take that man's name.
5: Yes, sir.
2: And his telephone number.
6: As the days passed, accuracy increased.
5: Permission to report, sit, sir.
2: Finally, the doctor was satisfied. He had 6 bouncing airmen and 5 expectant WAFs. Operation Bluebird was on.
7: B for Cyril, calling H for Charlie. M for Cyril, calling X for Charlie. Prepare to drop them.
8: Pardon?
7: The airmen, you fool.
8: All right, chaps, this is it. Best of luck, and off you go.
2: Geronimo!
9: Geronimo!
10: Minnie, ha-ha!
8: What?
2: It's all right, I've got his phone number.
6: And down below...
2: The doctor's scheme had worked. Unfortunately, due to a following wind, the airmen bounced through the wrong window and arrived back in London 3 days later with the manageress of the German Naffy.
0: As far as we know, Vera's still out there, probably wearing a top hat and showing her stocking tops.
4: Oh, hold!
2: Just a minute. In that case, who was it I saw on telly last night in a long blue frock singing Auf Wiedersehen?
6: Martin Bormann.
2: Really?
6: Now, don't worry, I've got his phone number.
2: Oh, good.

0: Ta-da, Cheeky.
1: Cheerio, Cheeky.
0: This programme was written by Barry Cryer, John Junkin, and Brooke Taylor. The music was by the Dennis King Trio, and the programme was produced by David Hatch. Toodaloo.
2: And you.
0: Come on, they're open.
3: 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Well, how are you all this afternoon? 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
4: 31.5, 32, 33, 35, 40 and 10 is 50 and 50 is a pound. 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So if you're puzzled by 31.5, 32, 33, 35, 40 and 10 is 50 and 50 is a pound, think decimal. Now there are 100 new pence in a pound. Think decimal. That way you'll find shopping simple.
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0: with Wilfred Bramble as Albert and Harry H. Corbett as Harold. This week, Full House.
1: Dad, Dad, are you in? There you are.
2: Hello, son. I didn't hear you come in.
1: Didn't you?
2: No, you know, working away all day in here, you can't hear out there. Shall I help you unload the car?
1: I've done it.
2: Have you? I didn't hear you.
1: I shouted 6 times. I expect you was too busy.
2: Yeah, that's it. I was upstairs, I expect, scrubbing the landing. There's a lot to do in this house. It's all go.
1: You've been hard at it, then?
2: Oh, yeah. All day long. Never stops. From the moment you went out this morning, I haven't been off my feet all day.
1: We're telling lies again, aren't we?
2: Hey?
1: You jumped up when you heard me coming, you did.
2: Well, what do you mean?
1: This chair is red hot. Not pushing it. You've been kipping all day again.
2: No, I've been working.
1: Then how's this chair up, then? Come on, how's this chair up?
2: The cat's been sitting in it.
1: We ain't got a cat.
2: That one from next door. He always comes in here for a kip. It keeps me company. I get very lonely in here on my own all day. No one to talk to. Just the cat and me.
1: Oh, you poor old devil. All alone. Just you and the cat from next door. Which incidentally must be an enormous great thing. About your size, 5'2".
2: What are you talking about?
1: This chair's warm all the way up the back. I mean, if you know a cat that size, I mean, that's having wasted his time laying around the house. Let's get him out in the cart in between the shafts. Give the horse a rest.
2: All right, so I had a kid. So what? Right, little Sherlock Holmes, ain't you? It's the one you ain't got your fingerprint powder out to see if I've been at your cocktail cabinet.
1: That's the point.
2: Well, I have. I had some brandy.
1: You rotten little thief.
2: My heart. It started jumping again.
1: No.
2: I didn't feel well. I nearly fainted, actually. There's a blank 2 minutes I can't account for.
1: Yeah, and there's a blank 2 empty bottles as well. I don't suppose you can account for them either. Unless the cat had them.
2: Now, don't you keep persecuting me. You're always on at me, picking on me, accusing me, making me life a misery.
1: The facts speak for themselves. A warm chair and 2 empty brandy bottles. That adds up to one thing. You are a lazy, drunken old git.
2: Don't you call me
1: drunken breath away from me into the kitchen. And don't breathe on a gas ring when you light it. You'll go up in flames. No, I ain't got much time. We have to get the tea down, isn't the dishes cleared away by 7 o'clock.
2: Why? What's the rush?
1: I have important guests coming.
2: Guests? You never told me nothing about no guests.
1: Well, I'm telling you now, aren't I?
2: Oh, I think it's a bit of a liberty. You should ask me if I mind.
1: All right. Peter, have you any objections to my inviting a few friends round here tonight?
2: Yes, I have.
1: Well, I've luck, because they're coming.
2: Who are they? I'd like to know who's coming in my house. I don't want no undesirables in here. This is a respectable house. What's this?
1: It's cheese.
2: Cheese? Here, I'll knock up a Welsh rarebit.
1: You're not having any. That's for me and my guests. We're having cheese and wine.
2: Well, what about me? I'm hungry. I've got nothing to eat.
1: Well, it's your fault, ain't it?
2: It's not my fault.
1: Oh, for God's sake, get off my back, Dad, please. Oh, here you are. Here's a packet of crisps. Now be quiet, I'm busy. I've got to get everything ready.
2: Oh, a man like me needs his nourishment. Not a bag of crisps. There's no salt in them either.
1: Oh, God.
2: I'm all skin and bone as it is. If the welfare officer ever found out about me, you'd be in dead trouble. They'd send the meals on wheels round here. That'd be a disgrace for you, wouldn't it? You'd be put in prison, I wouldn't be surprised. Can't even bother to feed his poor old dad properly. It wouldn't hurt you. Bit of cheese. You got plenty there.
1: All right. You want a bit of cheese? Here you are. Have a bit of cheese. Here you are. Eat that. Come, get your mouth open.
2: Oh, my God. What's that? Get away.
1: It's camembert. Nice, runny camembert. Go on, eat it.
2: Get it it away. It's bad.
3: It ain't bad, it's right.
2: Take it away. Rotten, smelly foreign cheese is put in the dustbin.
3: It's a perfectly good cheese. You wanted cheese, now eat it.
2: Take it away. Wolf, get it out of my house.
3: Open your mouth. Go on, open it. Open it. Open it. You're the cheese lover. Open your mouth.
2: No.
3: But, sir, I didn't offer it to you. A very choice piece of camembert. That's very nice.
2: I hope it poisons you.
3: Oh, dear. Of course, I wouldn't expect a coarse palate like yours to appreciate the delicacy of a prized camembert.
2: Delicacy? Ooh.
3: Yes. Perfect monk. Oh, I think my guest is going to enjoy that. Now, what wine should I serve to complement it? Something full-bodied, I fancy, to bring out the full flavour of the cheese. I've got a 1961 Beaujolais Superior, or a 1959 Macon Ordinaire. Oh, dear, it's a problem, isn't it? Now, look, you're a man of the world. I mean, you spent 4 years in France. What would you suggest to go with the cheese?
2: What about a 1939 gas mask?
3: How very, very droll. I said, do you mind if I laugh at her? I'll go and make the tea. I'll give you a bit of cheddar and a creamed cracker.
2: And an onion.
3: All right.
2: I won't be long.
3: Oh, I do hope he goes to bed early. Now, let's see. Oh, I forgot I had this. Chambolet Musigny. 1957. There's nearly half a bottle there. Oh, yes. That is very pleasant. I shall serve that.
2: Here's your tea.
3: Ta. Then you may have one cream cracker and a piece of cheese.
2: Ooh, ta.
3: Don't bite it, cut it. But there's a cheese knife there. Honestly, Dad. Hasn't it occurred to you that it might put people off being offered bits of cheese with teeth marks all over it? I mean, they don't know where your teeth have been, do they? Now, here you are. Get that down, you.
2: Don't blame me if my belly rumbles all night long.
3: No, where are the paper napkins?
2: Oh, blimey, who's coming? Princess Margaret?
3: Look, Peter, it's not often I have people round for a social evening. Try and understand. Now take this box while I get the table ready.
2: Gee, what's this?
3: What's it look like? It's a green beige cloth.
2: Oh, I can see it's a green beige cloth. I'm not blind. What's it for?
3: I'm going to put it on the table.
2: Oh, I didn't think you were going to make yourself a dress.
3: Well, if you knew what it is, why do you waste your time asking stupid questions?
2: I want to know what you're putting it on the table for. What's wrong with the oil cloth?
3: Because it is not customary or advisable to play cards on an oil cloth. Otherwise, when one deals the cards, they go shooting off the table. And it tends to spoil the games, have to go scrabbling around the floor before every end. All right?
2: Cards? Playing cards?
3: Yes. That is the object of tonight's soiree. I'm having a card school.
2: Cards? In here? You're not playing cards in here. You know very well cards aren't allowed in this house. Your mother never allowed it, and no more will I. The spawn of the devil, that's what she used to call them.
3: Oh, God, here we go.
2: 52 soldiers in Satan's army, that's what cards are. And we're not having them in here. You never see me play cards. Here, hang on.
3: Oh, God.
2: You see these?
3: A pack of cards.
2: Yeah, a pack of cards, unopened. 30 years I've had these. I've resisted temptation all that time. The day your mother died, she made me swear on this unopened pack of cards that I'd never play again as long as I lived. Promise you'll never play cards again, Albert, she said. And just because she's gone, I'm not going back at me word.
3: Don't you talk a lot of old cobblers at times?
2: It is not a lot of old cobblers to respect the wishes of a good woman. Happy families and lexicon. She didn't mind that. You can play them if you like.
3: That sounds ridiculous. I can't ask a bunch of fully grown men round for a game about me family.
2: Why not?
3: Because these blokes are card players, Dad. They don't mess about. They're coming round here to play poker.
2: Poker? Gambling?
3: Yes, gambling.
2: What? With money?
1: No, milk bottle top. Well, of course, for money. What do you usually gamble with?
2: You're not gambling in this house. That's one thing I will not tolerate. I'm not having it. It's sinful. And the wages of sin is death.
1: Oh, God, get the tambourines out. Here we come again. Won't you come to the Mishu Voucher Pound? You get a free cup of tea at the bar.
2: That's it. Go on. Add to the list. Blasphemy. That's another one to be entered in the ledger. To be read out against you when you're outside the gates waiting to get in.
1: Lodge.
2: They'll say, we're sorry, there's no room for the likes of you up here. Get down below in the fire and the brimstone with the worms that eat you up from the inside.
1: Hallelujah! Hallelujah!
2: And the serpents and the devils and demons that torment you for eternity unless you repent now.
1: Yes! You ought to have been on that program with Malcolm Muggeridge, isn't it?
3: The question why? This week, Albert Steptoe, a raving lunatic, because he is.
2: You laugh on the other side of your face when you get down there amongst the furnaces and the molten lather and the screams of millions of tormented souls, and there in the middle of it all...
1: Will be you! Checking your football pools and your Ernie bonds.
2: That's different.
3: How is it different?
2: Your mother never said anything about football pools and Ernie bonds.
1: Only because she died before I come in.
3: The only reason she was against cards is because you always lost. She never got her housekeeping half the time. Still, I'm not one to approach you for the past. Let's forget it. Just don't try and run my life for me. Eh? If I want to play cards, I'm going to. You don't have to stay and watch. You can retire to your bedroom and pray for me.
2: Do you know these people you're going to play with?
3: Yes, I do. George, he's a cousin of Percy Wilson.
2: He's been in prison.
1: Oh, what? He's been in prison, so what?
2: You're mad. Who are the others?
3: They're friends of mine.
2: Who?
3: You don't know them. I met them in the Hillview Cafe.
2: Yeah, right load of layabouts get in there. What do they do for a living?
3: Well, Rex was on the snow clearing.
2: Ah, that's a nice steady job.
3: And Miss Martin as well.
2: What does he do?
3: Oh, nothing.
2: Well, he must do something.
3: Martin is in receipt of supplementary benefits.
2: National assistance? Oh, blimey, you want your brains tested.
3: Oh, look, I don't have to justify my friends to you. I mean, I'm not a child.
2: They must have thought it was their birthday meeting you.
3: No, I know what I'm doing. I mean, I have played before, you know. You talk as if I'm going to lose every hand.
2: Well, if you win every hand, you're not going to take much off that lot, are you? A jailbird, a bloke on the dole, and a snow clearer.
3: All right. That's enough.
2: Have you played with them before?
3: Yeah, I played with them once.
2: How much did you win?
3: I won it.
1: How did you know I won?
2: Yeah, it's the oldest dodge in the world. Find a mug, let him win a few bob first time, give him the come on, and then next time, take him to the cleaners.
3: You said enough. Listen, I haven't got many mates, thanks to you. These lads is very good company. And what if they ain't got good jobs? They're very generous and very nice. That's good enough for me. But when they come, you behave yourself. And don't you go muttering things and putting the muckers on it. If you can't keep a civil tongue in your head, go to bed.
1: I didn't make you so hard.
2: Come on, that's a close on it.
1: I'm glad you could make it. I really.
3: Do let me introduce you. Now, this is my father. Dad, this is George.
4: How do you do?
3: Say something, father.
2: Hello.
3: This is Martin.
5: Mr. Steptoe, this is a pleasure. I've been looking forward to meeting you. I've heard so much about you from your son.
3: Say something, Father.
2: How do you do?
3: And this is Rex.
6: Hello, Mr. Steptoe.
2: Hello.
1: Yes, well, I'll get you all a drink.
6: Oh, well, I've got a lovely idea.
1: Can you entertain my guests, will you, Father, while I'm away?
5: We were just remarking as we came across the yard what a nice place you have here.
2: Where are you?
5: It's Georgian, isn't it?
2: Is it?
5: Oh, I should think so. It's either Georgian or Gothic, one of the two.
2: Is it?
4: Give it a rest, Martin. He's always talking about architecture, he is.
3: Papa Indigo Jansure.
2: Is he?
5: Ah, you must forgive me, Mr. Steptoe. I'm very interested in buildings. I was going to take it up. My mother always intended I should have been an architect.
2: You should have been. You wouldn't be on the dole now, would you?
1: Here we are, Dean. The cup that cheers.
2: Is red wine all right?
3: Very tasty.
2: Shambolic music.
3: My favourite.
2: Oh, so the dish sit down.
3: Oh, don't let yourselves come.
5: Ah, wine, the juice of the grape. As the poet said, a day without wine is a day without sun.
2: True, very true.
3: That's very good, Mark. That is very good.
5: Excellent, Harold. Well, here's to you, Mr. Steptoe. Oh, dear. Your father doesn't appear to have a drink, Harold.
3: Oh, there aren't enough glasses.
5: Oh, well, take mine. We can't drink without the head of the house.
3: Oh, he can't drink.
5: Very wise. A sober man is a vigilant man, eh?
3: You tell it, boy. Well,
5: anyway, Harold, cheers. Here's to you, Harold. To a pleasant evening, and may the best man win. Well, then... shall we begin, if you'll excuse us, Mr. Steptoe?
2: Harold.
3: What?
2: That's him. He's the one to watch. Old Oily. Be quiet. Smoother than a horse's ear, old he is. I bet he's a good shuffler.
5: Are you ready, Harold? Come on, sit down.
2: Yes, right.
5: Well, Harold, are you going to give us a chance to get that £10 back you won off us last time?
3: Well, I'll do my best.
2: I'll go.
1: What about raising the stakes from last time? Make it more interesting, eh?
5: Oh, no, I don't think we ought to do that, no. I think a penny minimum is quite enough.
3: Yes.
5: It's a friendly game.
3: Oh, yes.
5: And once you start doing that, it takes the fun out of it. You lose friends that way.
4: It just leaves it a bit.
1: Yeah, it gives it a bit more excitement.
5: No, I'm against it. I really am.
1: Well, you've right in losing a bit of money.
5: No, it's not that, but we are guests in this house.
4: Harold doesn't mind, do you, Harold?
1: You are.
4: You don't want to keep it at a penny minimum, do you?
3: Well, it's not much, is it?
5: It's up to you, Harold. You're the host. Do you want to raise the stakes?
3: Yeah, but why not?
1: What not?
5: Right, 30 pence minimum. Double every raise.
3: Double?
5: First Jack deals. My deal.
2: Naturally. It would be, wouldn't it?
3: Look, if you're going to stand behind me, just be quiet.
5: Five card draw, jacks to open, draw three. I'll open with 30 pence.
3: I'll see that.
1: All stuck.
4: And up 30.
5: Just the three of us. And up a pound.
3: Oh. With you.
4: And up £2.
5: So will I. Right. How many cards, Harold?
3: Two, please.
5: George?
4: Three for me.
3: How many cards are you taking yourself, Martin?
5: None. I'll play these.
3: Oh.
1: Don't take any notice of him. He's bluffing. He always does that.
2: Oh, Michael.
3: But up to you, Martin.
5: £4 to play.
2: I thought you said he was bluffing.
3: Dad, do you know? You're four. And up four.
2: I was taking sweets off a kid.
4: Too much for me. And out.
5: Oh, methinks I smell a little full house, Harold. In which case, you're four. And up eight.
2: I thought you were on national assistance. Harold, if I were you, I'd sling you in your hand and the cheese around.
4: He can't chuck them in now. If he's got a good hand, it's money down the drain if he chucks in now. I reckon he's bluffing.
2: You got out quick enough, didn't you?
4: I didn't have anything.
3: How much have I got to put in to see you, Martin?
5: £8, exactly.
3: I'll see you.
5: I've got a flush.
3: I've got a full house?
5: A running flush.
3: A running flush?
5: On the trot. 6, 7, 8, 9, 10. May I?
2: This pigeon fruit a watch. So much for the £10 you won off them.
5: Beginner's luck, Mr. Steptoe. The night is young.
4: Oh, so
5: plenty of time for it to go the other way. You deal, Harold. Would you pass the cheese and biscuits? Five card draw, jacks to open.
4: Cheer up, Harold. This one's yours.
2: Bad time. And won one all night.
4: Yes, he has been unlucky, hasn't he? I haven't seen a bloke so unlucky. He's had such good hands, too.
7: Never mind. This time.
2: Jack, Jack, Jack. Uncle Jack, I'll open. 30 pence.
5: Hello. Harold's got something. Huh?
4: Stack, stack, stack.
5: You've won. Well done. Well, pick it up, Harold.
2: Pick what up? I just put that in. I want my own money back. I've got four aces. Four aces.
5: Dear, isn't he unlucky?
3: What is she?
5: Four aces and nothing on the table. That really is unlucky.
3: Now, that would have been worth a pony at least, normally.
5: Quite right, Rick. Yeah. Never mind, Harold. Your luck's changed. At least you won a hand. That's the important thing. You've broken the spell. It can change just like that. My deal, same again. I've seen chaps losing at this time of night and finish up cleaning everybody out. What's the time? I must be going soon. Pick up your cards, Harold. Up to you, Harold.
3: Me? Oh, yes. Mm-hmm. Well, I might as well open 30 pence, though.
2: Well, I've got nothing here, even if I draw 5 cards.
4: No, aim out.
5: I'll keep you company, Harold. How many cards, Harold?
3: I'll play these.
5: Oh, that sounds ominous. Dealer takes one. Up to you, Harold.
3: 33.5 pence.
5: Oh, dear. Is that all you've got, Harold?
3: Yeah, I'm afraid so.
5: Oh, dear, that is distressing. Coming round here, accepting your hospitality, then taking all your money.
3: Makes me feel
5: well, yeah. Under the circumstances, I shall have to see you. 33.5 pence. What have you got, Harold?
3: 4 sevens, that's all.
5: Oh, dear.
3: Oh, dear what?
5: I'm terribly sorry. 4 eights. 9, I believe.
3: Oh, well, so that's me scrubbed out.
2: What a surprise.
5: Oh, dear, and so early, too. Oh, well, lads, early to bed, early to rise and all that. I think we'd better be going.
2: No, don't go. Stay and have a drink.
5: Oh, well, perhaps we can stay a little longer, eh, lads?
3: Oh, well, I don't mind.
2: Let's start. Go on, Harold, go down to the pub and get some beer.
3: Lovely.
2: I ain't got any money. Well, here you are. Here's a quid. Take the jug and get some bitter. What about a little of a game? Just to pass the time.
5: Well, I don't know.
2: Oh, go on. He won't let me play cards. He doesn't approve.
5: Well, if Harold doesn't like his play, I don't think we should.
2: He won't know. We can have a quick few hands before he gets back.
5: I don't think so, Mr. Steptoe. We play for rather high stakes.
2: Is 70 knicker high enough?
5: 70 knicker?
2: 70 knicker.
5: Well, I don't suppose it'll do any harm to have a few quick hands.
4: No.
2: Good. You won't mind playing off a new pack of cards, will you? Sentimental reasons, you know.
4: Well, you want a new deck.
2: This pack was bought for me by my wife just before she died 30 years ago, and it's still unopened. And I'd like to think the first game I've played since she passed on will be with her cards.
5: You haven't played cards for 30 years?
2: No. Harold won't let me.
5: Oh, well, in that case, I don't think we'd have any objections, would we?
4: Not at all, no.
2: Hang on, I'll get me specs. I don't see very well without me specs. I might make mistakes. You'll have to be patient with an old man.
5: Oh, sure. Yes.
2: There, that's better. Now, how do you play this game?

0: Oh, I'm sorry I've been so long. The bottle and jug was crowded. Now, but it's serving a coaster
1: at night, Harold.
0: Well, where are you going? I've got the booze.
1: I don't think there's any point in our stopping any longer. No. Especially as now we'll have to walk home. Good night.
0: Just a minute. The Martin Rex. Hello, son.
2: Has it, where did you get all that money from?
3: 20, 25, 30, 30 nickel. Here you are. Put that in your pocket and don't play cards again.
2: You've been playing cards after all you said to me.
3: I wasn't going to let them walk out with 30 nickel of your money, was I? 68 quid that one. I bet they don't come back here in a hurry.
2: How did you win that off of them?
0: They're very good players.
3: They're good players. They was cheating. They were tucking you up.
0: They were.
3: They were. Old Oily was dealing off the bottom. I was watching him. He was using the three-finger drag as his thumb on the top. Older's tricking the business.
2: If you knew he was cheating, why didn't you say something?
3: There's no point. All we would have got was our money back. This way, we've got theirs as well.
2: Cheating! That's messing wrong, isn't
3: it? Forget it. You can't prove nothing.
0: Well, how did you win if they were cheating? I always thought you was not good at cards.
3: I'm not. I just use my own pet.
0: Well, what's so special about these?
3: Oh, well, you have to wear the glasses. Here you are. Put them on. Now, what have I got in my hand?
0: I don't know. You've got a back to me, haven't you? Wait a minute.
2: Is it six of diamonds? That was the ace. Look at his face. The king of diamonds. You twisted old devil. What are you doing up with my neck?
3: Those who live by the sword.
2: Just buried by the sword.
3: Well, let that be a lesson to you. Never play cards with people you don't know. Fancy a game?
0: Oh, then you come and I'll give you a quick game, a sixpenny brag.
3: Take off those glasses, then.
0: All right, we'll make it a halfpenny brag, then.

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0: This is Radio 1950. The greatest stars of our time on one big program. And the most fabulous part about this, darlings, is that every Sunday we will present other stars of the same magnitude. Pardon me if I sound like a name dropper, but just listen to three or four of the names we've lined up for next week's show. Groucho Marx, Fanny Bryce, Jane Powell, and Ezio Pinza. Well, now, don't just sit there with your mouths open, darlings. I know what you're thinking. You think such a radio show every week is impossible. And I'm sure that after you hear our first broadcast, you're going to say that show was impossible. Oh, no, that doesn't sound quite right, does it? But NBC says nothing is impossible. All it takes is courage, vision, and a king-sized bundle of dough. Each week there will be comedy, drama, music, all performed by the biggest stars we can find. Of course, darlings, now and then a clinker may sneak in, but we are going to try...
1: Just a minute. I heard that last remark and I resemble it.
0: Jim, are you ready? Jimmy, darling, this is really...
1: Don't darling me. I heard you call me a clinker.
0: Now, Jimmy, I did no such thing.
1: I heard what you said, clinker. S-T-I-N.
0: No, Jimmy, no. You know I've never accused you of being a clinker. I'm deliriously happy you dropped everything out in Hollywood just to appear on our show.
1: Oh, I didn't come here just for this. I'm here on a secret mission to the United Nations.
0: Really?
1: I've been listening to them UN meetings, and I found out something.
0: What's that, darling?
1: You know what I think?
0: No.
1: I think Malik and Vyshinsky are communists.
0: Jim, USSR?
1: Of course I'm sure. That's why I'm here.
0: Well, I'm glad you're with us, because when we first decided to do this show, I said it wouldn't be a big show without Jimmy Durante.
1: You did? Now, that's the kind of a line I can sink my teeth into. Let me read that again. You did?
0: I certainly did. I insisted you be on the show.
1: Oh, you had to insist, huh?
0: No. I even wrote them a letter recommending you. I said, gentlemen, I have known Jimmy Durante for a great many years, and I have always found him to be 5'8" tall.
1: 5'9". I now wear my hair in an upsweep. Since last I saw you, I grew some.
0: Oh, I don't think you are, darling. No, I wouldn't settle for anybody but you, because I've always been your greatest admirer.
1: Well, that makes it anonymous. Because... because for years I've admired you from afar.
0: With that nose, darling, how else?
1: Chaloo, that's a fight how you do. Goodbye.
0: Oh, no, Jimmy, come back. After all I went through to get you on this program.
1: You mean it was because of my beauty and charm?
0: No, darling.
1: My winning smile?
0: No, darling.
1: My swooning voice?
0: No, darling.
1: Please, I'm running out of reasons.
0: Jimmy, I have a date off the show tonight. Would you care to join us? I'll get a girl for you.
1: Oh, no, not me. I don't go out on blind dates. The other day, a friend of mine gave me the number of a girl he wanted me to know. Blind dates are for me, and when she answered the phone, I gave her my sweetest hello. Snuggling up close to the phone, I says, Durante speaking. How about going out with me tonight? She says, before I go out with you, what do you look like? What a dilemma. Should I tell her the truth and be turned down? Or should I lie and worry about it later? There.

You know, the other night, I made a blind date the same way over the phone. I said, hello. She says, hello, come right over. When I got there, she took one look at my nose and said, you sure must have hurried, you forgot to hang up the phone. Yes, it's time.

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Now...

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Let's analyze the facts. I can safely say I'm as pretty as Van Johnson. I can safely say I'm as pretty as Tyrone Power. I can safely say I'm as pretty as Cary Grant. As long as this show isn't on television, I can safely say anything. I once I had a blind date with a beautiful gal, and after that, I met her every night for 3 weeks straight. I was crazy about her, because every time I kissed her, she used to keep her eyes closed. One night she opened her eyes, and what happened? I never saw her again.

0: Jimmy, darling, I don't know how you do it. 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You're a genius. Hey, Jimmy. You're a genius, Jimmy.
1: Oh, I wouldn't say genius.
0: Okay, darling, I won't.
1: Wait a minute. Wait a minute. Put up a little fight, can't you?
0: Now, no time for that, Jimmy. I must now introduce our next guest.
1: Wait a minute. You mean somebody else is in this show?
0: Of course, my sweet.
1: I thought you said I was the only one.
0: Oh, no, my darling. We have three exciting stars coming up now. Then Broadway's biggest hit, Call Me Madam. Presented by Leland Haywood, the music by Irving Berlin, book by Howard Lindsay and Russell Krauss, and dances staged by Jerome Robbins. And here are the stars I was telling you about. Ethel Merman, Paul Lucas, and Russell Knight.
1: Okay, Chaloo, I'm going to my dressing room. If you need help, call me. And from the looks of these characters, you'll be needing some pretty soon.
0: Well, I'm sure I won't need any help here, because in Call Me Madam, the great Merman is rocking Broadway in her role as Lady Ambassador. She got the job as ambassador because she was Washington's most popular party thrower. Now tell us, Ethel, how you became the hostess with the mostest on the ball.

0: with the leastest, but the hostess, with the mostest, with the mostest of the ball.
1: The country... The country Ethel is ambassador to is Lichtenberg. Now, don't look for it on your maps, darlings. It's strictly a musical comedy country full of politics, peasants, and Paul Lucas.
2: Welcome to Lichtenburg. I don't think you know much about us. Except, of course, our famous Lichtenburg cheese. I know very well you enjoy it. And...

At the moment, I am not very popular. As finance minister, I had to cancel our annual Lichtenburg fair. I shall absolutely decline to serve in this post again in next week's cabinet. I shall try to be foreign minister. I'm very curious about this new American ambassador, this fabulous Mrs. Sally Adams. What a fantastic country this America. First they create the atom bomb, and then they send a woman as ambassador to Lichtenburg. How they love to play with explosives. But Lichtenburg won't be offended. We'll manage to stay alive. We're not very touchy.

0: Being an American ambassador, Ethel's first official move, naturally, is to offer Luxembourg the loan of $100 million. Luxembourg, being a musical comedy country, Paul Lucas turns down the loan. But Ethel falls in love with this new type guy, and she doesn't mind dropping a few hints about the way she feels.
1: Money, money, money, money, money, money. 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

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Lichtenberg being a musical comedy country, Paul Lucas turns down the loan. But Ethel falls in love with this new type guy, and she doesn't mind dropping a few hints about the way she feels.

Now, to complicate matters, Ethel's young assistant, played by Russell Knight, falls in love with Princess Maria, daughter of the Grand Duke. Well, Ethel and Russell have rough going in their respective love affairs, so they put their heads together, and they're going to sing about it for you.

0: Now, I'm not going to tell you how it all comes out, darlings, because you'll be wanting to see it for yourselves one of these years. But to you, Ethel Merman, Paul Lucas, and Russell Knipe, a million congratulations.
1: Thank you.
2: Thank you.
0: Well, now, Ethel, darling, here you are in another musical hit that's sure to run at least 2 years. How many does that make, Ethel? I'll bet you've been in about 30 musicals that have run at least 2 years.
1: Well, I don't know the exact number, dear, but I'll look it up in my bank book.
0: Yes, dear. Oh, and Paul, darling, finding Ethel in a musical, well, that's no novelty. But how did you, a dramatic actor, decide to do a Broadway musical?
2: Well, Tallulah, it's a long story.
0: Yeah, well, that's very
2: you
0: interesting,
2: see,
0: darling.
2: Ethel,
0: I suppose you must be bothered by hundreds of friends calling up for tickets for your shows. Of course, I wouldn't dream of bothering you about the two that I've been trying to get.
2: A man stopped me on the street in Hollywood one day.
1: Oh, it's no bother at all. I happen to have 2 tickets with me, but they're way back in the 4th row, and knowing your eyes...
0: I'll take them. Oh, by the way, are you still charging the same brokerage fee you charge for Annie Gets a Gun?
2: And this man said to me, Paul, how are you? And I said, oh, I cannot complain.
1: Why, Tallulah, dear, I wouldn't dream of charging you. Now that you've had to become a radio announcer.
0: Believe.
2: And this man says to me, Paul, what are you doing now? And I said, I'm talking to you. And we both laughed, except him.
0: Oh, Ethel, darling, darling, for your information, I will have you know that I just finished a long run in Private Lives. And if you remember also, Miss Merman, you came to see me in that with 2 tickets I gave you.
1: Well, I felt someone should show up, dear.
2: Well, this man and I stood there talking on the street for about an hour, and I caught a very bad cold.
0: Ethel, my pet, Private Lives happened to be one of my biggest hits. And there were many others, as you well know, the little foxes, if you please.
1: I've been in a few myself. There was Girl Crazy.
0: Dark Victory.
1: Anything Goes.
0: Skin of Our Teeth.
1: Panama Hattie.
0: Private Lives.
1: Annie Get Your Gun.
0: Private Lives.
2: So I went home and took a hot bath. My cold didn't get better.
1: Call me Madam.
0: Pal Joey.
1: You weren't in Pal Joey.
0: No, but Jean Kelly, who happens to be one of my very best friends, was in it, and she gave me 2 tickets.
1: She got 2 tickets.
2: So I finally decided I'd better go and see my doctor.
1: And besides, Lou, Pal Joey happens to be a musical, something you've never been in, my dear.
0: Well, of course I haven't, darling. I'm in a legitimate theater. The great dramatic plays.
2: My doctor is a specialist in colds. He has them all the time.
1: Great plays, huh? Rodney, it was beautiful while it lasted. But now we've come to the parting of the ways. We are through, finished, fini. Choice of one.
0: Musical. Indeed. I got rhythm.
2: And my doctor cured me.
0: I got rhythm. I got rhythm.
2: Who can ask for anything more?
0: Oh, Paul, my dear Paul, I've neglected you, haven't I? Now, what were you saying, dear?
2: Well, it is a long story, Tallulah. You see, a man stopped me on the street in Hollywood one day.
1: Oh, Tallulah, dear, will you excuse me? I have to go to my dressing room and change for my next scene.
0: Of course, Ethel. Go right ahead. It was so nice talking to you. We always have such stimulating conversations when we get together, don't we, darling?
1: Oh, I wouldn't have missed it for the world. And I want you to know, Tallulah, that Paul and I have had such fun working with you, haven't we, Paul?
2: And this man says to me, Paul.
1: And I want you to know, Tallulah, that it's an honor and a pleasure to be on the same stage with such a gracious and talented artist as you are.
0: Now, just a minute. What do you mean by that?
1: Oh, Tallulah, for goodness sake, let's not start that again. Because if you do, I'm liable to haul off and ring your chimes.
0: If anybody is going to ring my chimes around here, I'm going to ring my chimes. This is NBC, the National Broadcasting Company.

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The big stars in our first program are Fred Allen, Mindy Carson, Jimmy Durante, Jose Ferrer, Portland Hoffa, Frankie Lane, Paul Lucas, Ethel Merman, Russell Knight, Danny Thomas, and Meredith Wilson. And here is your hostess, the glamorous Tallulah Bankhead.

0: You know, darlings, we have more stars on this show than there are in the Milky Way, from the candy bar of the same name. We have assembled in our show in Radio City Center Theater in New York some of the greatest entertainers of our time. We have such people as...
1: Just a minute. Hold the show. Stop that dialogue.
0: James Durante, what's the matter now?
1: What's the matter, she says. I'm sitting in my dressing room in front of my mirror, plucking my eyebrows, putting on my makeup. Max Factor Ingenue number 2. When I look in the mirror, and the fella in the mirror ain't doing the same thing as I'm doing.
0: Well, who was it?
1: I don't know, but there he is standing out there now.
0: Oh, Jimmy, that's Danny Thomas. Danny, darling.
1: Just a minute, you.
2: You mean me?
1: Yeah, you. I want to ask you a question. Answer yes or no. Where did you get that nose?
2: I might ask you the same question. Where did you get your nose?
1: I had this nose for years.
2: Well, I've had my nose for years.
0: Oh, now, please, darling.
1: Stay out of this, no nose. This is a catastrophe. There's only room on this program for one schnozzola. Either he takes his nose and goes, or I take my nose and goes.
0: Goodbye, Jimmy, darling.
1: This is sabotage. Okay, I'm going. And after the show, I'll be waiting outside for you and your nose.
2: Yeah, what are you going to do about my nose?
1: I'll cross that bridge when I come to it.
3: He's a whimsical character, isn't he? Another impersonator. I suppose everybody thinks he can do an impression of Jimmy Durante.
0: Oh, darling, that was.
3: How do you like the nerve of that guy? He doesn't like my nose. You didn't even give it a chance. I should have said it's a kind of a nose that grows on you, I should have said. Who did you think he is, Durante?
0: It was.
3: Either your nose goes or my nose goes, he says. I should have said, well, you take yours and blow, I should have said. I should have said, now look here, Durante, that was Durante?
0: In person.
3: Why don't you tell me? He's my favorite. I've idolized him ever since I was a kid.
0: Oh, well, Danny, you can apologize to him later.
3: Well, I most certainly will apologize. I'll get down on my hands and nose. I mean, knees. Well, look, Tallulah, I don't want any trouble with anybody. I'm at peace with the world, honestly. I've been to a psychiatrist. I feel wonderful. As a matter of fact, I have a song on the subject.
0: Oh, all right, darling. Will you tell us about it, Danny?
3: I'd love to tell you about it. There seems to be so much chaos in the world. People hating everybody and everybody in a big hurry to die. I figured that a little philosophy would help. In other words, things aren't so bad that they couldn't be worse, so don't worry, they'll be worse. The title of the song is Take It Easy, Be Casual, Relax. Does this hectic world around you get you down? Are you gloomier than anyone in town? May I, in all humility, suggest a simple cure, and if you care to heed it, you'll be happier, I'm sure. For instance, when you're betting on a horse, you're gonna win, of course. You're already planning on 2 new Cadillacs. When you lose, make this note just before you cut your throat. Take it easy, be casual, relax. Or when you come home late some night

No, I say that because it can be too casual. And if you're too casual, you're liable to become blasé. And if you're blaze, you're not having fun. No, with you, everything is, so what? That's an awful thing. And drive people to suicide, so what? I know a story about a fellow out on the West Coast, not so long ago. He went to a rancher, and he said to the fellow, sell me a horse. I don't care how much you charge me. I have to have this horse delivered to my house tomorrow. The next day, the horse was delivered. The fellow said to the rancher, bring the horse into the house, take him right into the bathroom, and put him in the bathtub. The request was silly, but it was complied with. And then the rancher said, friend, I've been selling horses for nigh under 40 years. That's the first one I ever put in a bathtub. What you want that horse in the bathtub for? The fellow said, look, it's my brother-in-law from the East. One of them wise guys, driving me nuts. Nothing impresses this guy. I took him to MGM Studios. I got Clark Gable's autograph for him. I said to him, aren't you excited, Clark Gable? He says, so what? I took him to the Brown Derby, to the Coliseum, to the Rose Bowl. I said, isn't this sensational? He says, so what? Nothing disturbs that guy. Nothing excites him. Everything is, so what? Well, tomorrow morning when he comes running out of the bathroom and he says, hey, there's a horse in the bathtub, I'm going to say, so what? Take it easy. Be calm and be cool. Men, if your wife runs off with all your jack, it could be worse. She might come back. And bring her mother with her. That was cruel. I apologize. I wish to apologize to all the mothers-in-law present and those who are listening. Not mine, just to those present. I'm not going to tell mother-in-law jokes. I stopped telling those kind of jokes 14 years ago. That's when I got married. Since then, they haven't been so funny. But I read a story in a book on folklore called Mother-in-Law Relativity that to me is as fine a bit of psychology coupled with humor I've ever read. And you've got to hear it. Two women meet in the street, and after the usual salutations, one woman says, and tell me, darling, how's your daughter? She said, my daughter, thank God. They're lucky. My daughter married a man what's a prince. He don't let her put her hands in cold water. She stays in bed till 12 o'clock noon every day. Shops by sex like a movie star. And what do you think? Every afternoon, drinks cocktails. My daughter's very lucky. The woman said, that's wonderful. And how's your son? Don't ask. That poor boy. He married one of those fancy schmancy girls that's got to stay in bed till 12 o'clock noon every day. Spends all of his money by sex and she's a drunkard. Drinks cocktails all the time.

0: Danny, that was delightful. And what a performance you gave, especially for someone who's just flown in from California. You must be dead tired, darling.
1: Yes, and I can say in all modesty that everyone thinks I'm a tired comedian.
0: Not I, darling. No, I told them at NBC when we were planning the show that it couldn't be a big broadcast without Danny Thomas. How can I ever repay you for coming?
1: With money.
0: Now, no schmo he.
1: I was only joking, Tallulah. Believe me, I'm honored to be listed among the great names on this show. I would have appeared on this song, in this program for a song.
0: Well, how lucky for me, because I was wondering about how to introduce Mindy Carson. Mindy, darling.
2: Hello, Tallulah. Hello, Danny.
0: Mindy, Danny just told me that he would do this show for a song. So it's up to you, darling. How about it?
2: Oh, yes, I'd love to. I'd like to sing my latest RCA Victor recording. It's called A Rainy Day Refrain.

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1: Just 10 days from now, Broadway will have its first showing of a new movie which has already stirred vast excitement in all who love the tradition of a great performer in a great play. The movie is Stanley Kramer's production of Rostand's immortal comedy, Cyrano. And here in a sneak preview is the distinguished young star of the picture, José Ferrer, as Cyrano de Bergerac.

0: The time, 17th century France. The place, the Theatre Bourgogne in Paris. Angrily mounted on a chair, just below the footlights, is the heroic figure of Cyrano de Bergerac, who has just stopped the play and ordered the foppish actor Montfleury off the stage. In all France, there is no one to match Cyrano as swordsman, poet, playwright, and wit. And in all France, nay, in all the world, there is no nose to match the size of Cyrano's outlandish nose. Ah, but a member of the audience dare speak.
1: Monsieur, how dare you interrupt the play? What a scandal to send the great Montfleury scampering from the stage tail between his legs. Did you know the Comte de Guiche is his patron? Who is yours?
2: No one.
1: No one? No patron?
2: I said no.
1: What? No great lord to cover with his name?
2: No, I have told you twice. Must I repeat? No, sir. No patron.
1: And when do you leave Paris?
2: Sir?
1: The Comte de Guiche has a long arm.
2: Mine is longer, by the 3 feet of my sword.
1: Yes, yes. But your dream of daring...
2: I do dream of daring. But you may go now. But you may go. Or tell me... Why are you staring at my nose?
1: No, I...
2: Does it astonish you?
1: Oh, your grace misunderstands.
2: Is it long and soft and dangling like a trunk?
1: I never said I...
2: Or crooked like an owl's beak?
1: Really,
2: or perhaps a pimple ornaments the end of it?
1: Oh, no.
2: Or a fly parading up and down? What is this portent?
1: Oh, please.
2: This phenomenon?
1: I have been careful not to look.
2: Oh, and why not, if you please?
1: Why?
2: It disgusts you, then?
1: Oh, my dear
2: Does
1: sir.
2: Does its color appear to you unwholesome?
1: Oh, by no means.
2: Or its form obscene?
1: Not in the least.
2: Then why assume this deprecating manner? Possibly you find it just a trifle large.
1: Oh, no. Small. Very small. Infinitesimal. Tiny.
2: What? You accuse me of absurdity. Small my nose? Why, magnificent my nose.
1: My color... You're choking.
2: You pug, you knob, you buttonhead. Know that I glory in this nose of mine, for a great nose indicates a great man. Genial, courteous, intellectual, virile, and courageous. Whilst your face, that blank, inglorious concavity which my right hand finds on top of you, is as devoid of pride, of poetry, of soul, of picturesqueness, of contour, of character, of nose, in short, as that which at the end of that limp spine of yours, my left foot...
1: Oh, help! Help! Help the guard! Help! Ah, Comte de Guiche, save me!
3: Presently, this fellow will grow tiresome. Eh, Valver?
4: Oh, he blows his big horn.
2: Huh?
3: Well, don't just stand there, Valver. You're the finest swordsman in France. Do something.
4: Gladly. Monsieur de Bergerac, your nose is rather large.
2: Rather?
4: Oh, well.
2: Is that all?
4: Well, of course.
2: Ah, no, young sir, you're too simple. Why, you might have said, a great many things. Mon Dieu, why waste your opportunity? For example, thus. Aggressive. I, sir, if that nose were mine, I would have it amputated on the spot. Friendly. How do you drink with such a nose? Descriptive. 'Tis a rock, a crag, a cape. A cape? Say rather a peninsula. Inquisitive. What is that receptacle? A razor case or a portfolio? Kindly. Ah, do you love the little birds so much that when they come and sing to you, you give them this to perch on? Cautious. Take care. A weight like that might make you top-heavy. Eloquent. When it blows, the typhoon howls. Dramatic. When it bleeds... the Red Sea. Simple. When do they unveil the monument? Military. Beware. A secret weapon. Respectful, sir, I recognize in you a man of parts, a man of prominence. Enterprising. What a sign for some perfumer. Practical. Why not a lottery with this as the grand prize? Or literary. Was this the nose that launched 1,000 ships? These, my dear sir, are some of the things you might have said had you some tinge of letters or of wit to color your discourse. But of wit not so, you never had an atom. And of letters, you need but three to write you down. A-S-S.
5: What?
2: Ass.
5: Sir, I warn you.
2: And I, sir, warn you. Moreover, if you had the intention here before these folk to make a jest of me, be sure you would not then articulate the 20th part of half a syllable of the beginning. For I say these things lightly enough myself about myself, but I allow none else to utter them.
5: Insolent puppy, dolt, bumpkin, fool.
2: How do you do? And I, Cyrano, Savinien, Hercule de Bergerac.
3: Vicomte Valvert, come.
5: Such arrogance, this scarecrow who... Look at him. No ribbons, no lace, not even gloves.
2: True. I carry my adornments only on my soul, decked with deeds instead of ribbons, crowned with the white plume of freedom.
5: But
2: I have no gloves. A pity, too. I had one, the last one of an old pair, and lost that. It's very careless of me. Some gentleman offered me an impertinence. I left it in his face.
5: So be it. Your sword.
2: My sword. You shall die exquisitely.

0: Well, Jose, that was a very exciting performance you gave with Cyrano. And I know when everyone sees you in the pictures, they'll be even more thrilled. But I hope Broadway hasn't lost you to the movies entirely, you know, because, well, there are critics who consider you the greatest actor on the American stage today.
1: Oh, well, now, Tallulah, I wouldn't say the greatest.
0: Okay, darling, I won't.
1: Now, wait a minute, Tallulah. Put up a little fight, can't you?
2: I'd like to meet this gentleman, if I may, Miss Bankhead.
0: Oh, of course, darling. Jose, this is Meredith Wilson. Meredith, say hello to Jose Ferrer.
2: Hello, Jose Ferrer.
1: How do you do?
2: Why, Mr. Ferrer, I certainly enjoyed that little recitation you just spoke.
1: Recitation?
2: Yeah, about the fellow with the big nose. It reminded me of a fellow back home. He had a big nose, too, named Wally Parker.
1: A nose named Wally Parker?
2: Yeah. No, his name was Wally Parker. Do you think I meant his nose was named Wally Parker? No, his name was Wally Parker. How do you like that, Miss Bankhead? He thought I meant his nose was named Wally Parker.
0: Meredith, dear boy, will you go on with your sordid little story?
2: Yes. Well, this all happened back in my hometown, Mason City, Iowa.
1: Yes, a one-nighter.
2: Yeah. And one night he was going to propose to his girl, Susie Witherspoon. But on account of his nose, he just couldn't get up the courage to ask her to marry him. Well, she finally married a fellow named Ralph Douglas. He's in the feed business. They're very happy.
1: Tallulah, is this the fellow who made that brilliant music for our...
0: Yes, yes, darling, it is. But he's written a lot of beautiful songs, too. He has a new one now called The Peony Bush. How about it, Meredith? Will you play it?
2: Sure, I'd be glad to. Oh, by the way, I just happened to remember. The fellow's name was Ben Parker, not Wally. That makes it even funnier.
0: Will you play Peony Bush?

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1: Fellas, attention, please. I didn't like the way you played that last number. There's going to be a rehearsal of the orchestra right after the show. Didn't like the way the clarinet section sounded at all. I want you five fellas. Should be only four. Let me see now. There's Cousin Ed, Uncle Walter, Uncle Morton, and Gramps. Mm-hmm. Hey, you, that fifth fellow over there, who are you?
2: It ain't Wally Parker, kiddie.
1: Fred Allen!
3: Come on out here. What are you doing in that orchestra?
2: Well, NBC... you still being convulsed?
3: Yes, darling.
2: Well, NBC... NBC has tried me on radio, and they've tried me on television. Now, while they're waiting for a new medium to come along, they're trying me on this special assignment with my clarinet, sort of freelancing.
3: I see, darling. Now, what special assignment?
2: Well, first, the announcer, Ed Hurley, he has to ad-lib something about...
0: This portion of the program is brought to you by RCA Victor, world leader in radio, first in recorded music, first in television, and by the Whitehall Pharmacal Company, makers of Anacin, Colonos, Bisidol, and other fine drug products.
2: And then I'm supposed to play... First chimes, the first time you ever had a half a tone chimes in this field. And then I am supposed to say, this is NBC, the National Broadcasting Company.
3: Fred, my darling, you fool.
2: Oh, yeah.
3: It's so nice to have you back on radio. I've missed you.
2: Oh, so you are the one. According to Hooper, you are the one.
3: No, darling, we've all missed you. Why don't you come back, Fred?
2: Well, I'll tell you, darling. I have been dabbling in something which, for the want of a better name, we shall call television.
3: Please, darling, people are eating.
2: Oh, I'm sorry. Say, you didn't by any chance happen to see me on my first television show, did you?
3: No, I didn't, Fred.
2: You weren't home?
3: Oh, yes, I was home, darling.
2: Oh, no set, darling?
3: No guts, darling.
2: Well, you know television's a new medium, and I have discovered why they call it a medium. Because nothing is well done, or very little.
3: Darling, I think you're so funny.
2: So you are the one.
3: No, Fred. No, seriously speaking, darling.
2: Well, as if we haven't been. What else?
3: Well, no. Why did you leave radio?
2: Well, I'll tell you, Tallulah. They wanted me to do one of those programs where you call up people on the telephone and ask them questions and give them prizes, you see. And that's why I quit and went into television.
3: Do you mean?
2: Yes, it was a choice between the medium and the telephone.
3: Wait for laugh. Oh, excuse me.
2: Don't read the stuff in parentheses. You skip that.
3: Oh, I'm
2: that.
3: Sorry, Fred. I'm sorry. Well, anyway, I'm glad I was able to get you back on radio, even if it is only as a guest.
2: Uh-huh.
3: You know, when they told me about this big-name broadcast, I told them it wouldn't be a big-name broadcast without you, Fred.
2: Well, in radio, Fred has been a four-letter word for some time.
3: Oh, and In fact, I insisted that they put you on this show.
2: Well, you insisted? You met with some stiff opposition, did you?
3: Well, I had to go through channels.
2: Oh, I say, I've read about those channels, but I had thought of coming to back to radio if I could find a new formula, a format, you know. I did get one idea, and strangely enough, it came from Portland. She seemed to think that if I...
4: Mr. Allen!
2: Well...
4: Mr. Allen!
2: Well, as I stand here and feign surprise, if it isn't Portland now. Portland, Georgia, I had some more here. See, we didn't rehearse the audience. It says applause after this, but you see... rehearsal. This is what's mixing things. Portland, you're just in time. This is Tallulah Bankhead.
3: Hello, Portland. I'm glad to see you.
4: How do you do, sir?
3: Portland, I understand that you weren't on the first television show Fred did. Why was that?
4: Well, my dress wasn't cut low enough.
3: Oh. You mean a dress with a V-neck?
4: A TV neck.
2: Well, before this conversation gets too fey, Portland, how about telling Tallulah the idea you thought up for a radio show for me?
4: Oh, I didn't think of it. No. Mama thought of it.
2: Oh, your mother is writing for radio now? Well, by the way, I was on television the other night, Portland. Did your mother see me?
4: Oh, she never could.
2: You mean that your mother thinks that I...
4: As Mama put it... To the high heavens.
2: Ad lib, a stinging retort.
3: Fred, you're reading the parenthesis.
2: Oh, the parenthesis, this jumbo type. Oh, yes, well, Portland, enough of Mama as a George G. nothing. Now, how about this idea of hers for a radio show?
3: Yes, let's hear the idea.
2: The idea.
4: Well, Mama thought first you ought to have an announcer who's big and fat and jolly,
2: yeah,
4: and laughs all through the program.
2: Yucks it up, huh?
4: And you ought to get an orchestra leader who's tall, good-looking, and eats ham hocks.
2: Ham hocks. Well, say, Portland, that sounds like...
4: And you have a young fellow who sings. And his mother always wants you to pay him more money.
2: Singer, but Portland, that idea...
4: And you have a butler who drives your car, which is a broken-down Maxwell.
2: Maxwell, but...
4: And you have a quartet that sings your commercials.
2: Commercial, but...
4: And for your sponsor, you get a cigarette company.
2: Cigarette, but...
4: And you'll be the star of the show, Mr. Allen.
2: Really? I can be in it, too,
4: uh-huh.
2: Huh?
4: You wear a toupee.
2: Yeah.
4: You're always 39 years old.
2: Uh-huh.
4: You play a violin, and you do your own laundry.
2: Yeah.
4: And you have a washing machine that you rent out to your neighbors.
2: Say.
4: And you're very tight, and you keep your money down in a vault.
2: I'm sort of the pinch penny type, huh?
4: Yes, and that's a wonderful title. You could call it the Pinch Penny Program.
2: Well, I don't know, Portland. What's the future in becoming a salesman for Jell-O? I mean, where could you go?
4: Well, what's the matter? Do you think Mama's idea revolutionary?
2: Well, it is a little revolting.
4: What do you think, Miss Bankhead? You haven't had any lines for a whole page.
3: I was wondering when you'd notice, darling.
4: Do you think that kind of a program would go anywhere?
3: Yes, darling, to another network.
4: Well, how about trying out this idea right now, Mr. Allen?
2: No, I don't think I could...
4: But, Mr. Allen, what have you got to lose?
2: Face.
3: An excellent reason for doing it, darling. So on with the Pinch Penny program.
2: Pinch Penny.
5: The Pinch Penny program. Ha, ha, ha, ha, ha. 30 minutes of hijinks with your favorite radio comedian, star of stage, screen, and laundry, Pinch Penny. Well, here it is, 7 o'clock, and Pinch Penny isn't here yet. I wonder where he can be.
2: Say, that always gets me. There's a guy who gets $25,000 a week for doing that program, and you know he's not going to be late. He's probably been standing there since noon with his bare money belt hanging out. Try another opening. Could you scare up another opening?
5: Okay. Well, as you know, ladies and gentlemen, this is the first show of the new season. And so we give you the star of our show, just back from an extended 3-month, 40-cent tour of Radio City, Pinch Penny.
2: Hello again, this is Pinch Penny. And Don Thomas, you know that's not true. You know I took a cruise to Honolulu. It was a wonderful boat trip.
5: Really? How did you go, Mr. Penny? First class?
2: Well, not exactly.
5: Second class?
2: Well, no, you see...
5: Third class?
2: Well, no, Don Z.
5: Oh, then you must have gone steerage.
2: Steerage? Why, Don, how can you say that about me?
5: It's easy. Didn't you, find it pretty crowded down in steerage?
2: Don, for your information, I'll have you know that I had the whole boat to myself.
5: What boat was that?
2: Well, it was one of those little boats that hangs over the side of the big boat.
5: Oh, so you went stowaway.
2: Yes, that's the class I was trying to think of. And it's the only way to travel, Don, with the wind and the spray and my hair.
5: Yeah. Your hair, Mr. Penny?
2: Well, I had it hanging over the side of the boat. Now, stop that, Don.
5: Did you like Honolulu?
2: Oh, it's so colorful there, and I'll never forget the day we docked. All the little native boys standing on the pier, and the people on the boat throwing pennies into the water, and the way those little rascals dive in and fight to get that money.
5: They go to all that trouble for pennies?
2: Well, after all, Don, it's not taxable. No inheritance tax or anything. Liquid assets, you know, just as you pick it out.
5: Now, Mr. Penny, don't tell me that you...
2: Now, Don, please, after all... Say, where is everybody? Where's Dennis? I want to talk to Dennis about his song for our first show.
5: Oh, here he is. Hello, Dennis.
6: Hello, Don. Mr. Penny, my mother thinks...
2: Hello, Dennis.
6: My mother thinks I ought to get more money for this new season.
2: I said hello, Dennis.
6: Hello, Mr. Penny. My mother thinks I ought to get more money for this new season.
2: Now, later, later, kid. Now, look, for your first song this year...
6: My mother thinks I'm underpaid.
2: Your mother doesn't know what she's talking about. Now, for your...
6: Ooh, what you said.
2: Now, for your first song...
6: My mother is the brains of the family.
2: Some brains. Now, look, kid, for your first song...
6: She was an honor graduate from the University of Southern California.
2: Come louder.
6: I say she was an honor graduate from the University... Now, cut that out!
2: I pay you ample salary.
6: You mean sample. My mother says that Bing Crosby makes as high as $50 a week and sometimes $75.
2: Bing Crosby has a lot of interest. He's in the orange juice business. He owns a baseball club.
6: Where does he find the time for all that?
2: He makes movies. He runs a racetrack.
6: Where does he find the time for all that?
2: He has four sons.
6: Where does he find the time?
2: Dennis!
6: Where? Well, my mother either says I get money or I'll quit.
2: Well, goodbye, darling. Goodbye, Dennis.
6: Every time I open my mouth to quit, somebody says goodbye, darling. All right, goodbye. And my mother says she's going to send you back these pennies you sent from Honolulu. Where?
5: Mr. Penny, you don't mean you doled for pennies with those kids in Honolulu.
2: Well, the water was so delightfully warm, Donzie. And now I am in a spot. What am I going to do about a singer for the program?
5: Oh, don't worry about that. Singers are a dime a dozen.
2: They are? Where? Where? Where can you get them for a dime a dozen? Where? Where? Where are singers a dime for a dozen? Where? Where?
5: There's a bunch of singers in a choral group here. Say, any of you boys want to sing on this program?
7: I'll sing.
2: All right, boy. Step over here. What's your name, son?
7: Frankie Lane.
2: Frankie Lane. Frankie Lane, that's not a very good stage name, son, if you want to get anywhere, I mean. But we'll change your name later. Sing, Frankie. So, hold it just a minute, kid. Come in.
8: Mr. Penny?
2: Yes, I'm Mr. Penny.
8: Mr. Penny, I'm making a survey of all the men in this district. What is your age?
2: 39.
8: Well, we are making a list of all available men under 40. I am from your local draft board.
2: Oh. Well, I've been meaning to talk to you guys on the draft board about that. Sing, kid. I had this trouble during the Spanish-American War. You see, Mr. and Chauvin...

0: That was very good, kid, for a beginner. You can have the job.
1: Well, how about the money, Mr. Penny?
0: Money? Well, at a dime a dozen, that would be 1/12 of 10 would be 1/12.
1: I had an offer to sing on television with Fred Allen, you know.
0: Oh, please, people are eating, please. But I tell you what I will do. I'll take an option on you and think it over, mull it over a while for 30 days. I'll give you an advance, okay?
1: Golly, that's fine, Mr. Penny.
0: How about 5?
1: That'll be wonderful.
0: Here you are. There's 1, 2, 3, 4, 5.
1: Gee, thanks, Mr. Penny.
0: So long, kid.
1: Golly, Indian heads. And they're so bright and shiny.
2: Where is everybody, Mr. Penny? We got to have a rehearsal of the show.
0: Well, Portchester should be here any minute with the scripts.
2: Well, here's Portchester now.
0: Oh, yes. Hello, Portchester.
3: Hello, both.
0: Now, look, darling. I mean, Portchester. Did you finish typing the script?
3: Yes, Bo, but I had a lot of trouble. It's tough to write on a typewriter with only 5 keys on it.
2: Only 5 letters on that typewriter?
0: Well, what's the matter with that? I've done very well with those 5 letters.
2: So what 5 letters are they, Portchester?
3: L-S, M-F, and T. Well, it's like sending up smoke signals.
0: Well, it's a Corona typewriter, isn't it?
2: Mr. Penny, I think you're the funniest.
3: Oh, so you're the one.
0: Well, I wish the rest of the cast would get here so we could rehearse.
2: Well, Mr. Penny, I have the quartet here if you wanted to run over the commercial.
0: We have no commercial. This is a sustaining program.
2: But they've already rehearsed it, Mr. Penny, haven't you, fellas?
0: But, fellas, we don't need a quartet. We have no commercial.
2: Okay, fellas, let them hear it.
0: But, fellas...
4: S-U-S-T-A-I-N-I-N-G, we're sustaining NBC. S-U-S-T-A-I-N-I-N-G, who's sustaining OTV?
0: But, fellas...
4: S-U-S-T-A-I-N-I-N-G, all stars are here, you see.
0: S-U-S-T...
2: Quiet! Quiet!
0: Now, look. Well... Oil. Look, fellas, I haven't got time for that now. I'm waiting for my clarinet teacher. He's supposed to be here. I'm going to call him up and see what's keeping him. Hand me that phone, will you, Portchester?
3: Here you are, Bo.
0: Thank you. Hello? Hello, operator? What is the matter with those girls out there?
5: Mindy, Blue Eyes is flashing.
6: Well, it's the first time I ever saw them flash.
5: Did he give you a present when he got back from his vacation?
6: Yeah, he gave me a locket. Ain't it a beauty?
5: Oh, yeah, an Indian head.
6: But it's nice, though, isn't it?
5: Oh, they're a dime a dozen.
6: Oh, not these. They've gone up. They're 10 for a dime. But instead of bringing me expensive gifts, I sure wish he'd stop making up new rules.
5: Oh, Mindy, you're always telling me about your troubles. I have troubles, too, but you never ask me how I'm getting along.
6: All right, Ethel. How are you getting along?
5: Don't ask.
6: Hey, how are you getting along with Herman?
5: Don't ask.
6: Gee, I thought he was going to take you out Saturday night.
5: Didn't ask.
6: Why, I thought he had intentions.
5: Oh, sure he's got intentions, but he don't want to get married.
6: You sure gotta hand it to him.
5: Not Herman. He takes it himself.
6: But what happened to that other fellow? What's his name? You know, Harry.
5: Oh, I could never marry him.
6: Why not?
5: Well, we used to ride home on the subway together.

0: And he got off on 23rd Street.
1: So what?
0: So I realized I could never marry a man below my station.
1: Say, Ethel, he's flashing again.
0: Maybe we ought to answer. Hello, hello, yes, hello.
2: Say, what's going on out there? I want you to get my clarinet teacher on the phone for me and tell him to come right down here. What? Oh, all right, I'll give you one, too. Gold diggers, copper diggers, Indian head she wants here.
3: I'm back, Mr. Petty. My mother changed my mind.
2: Oh, she did.
3: But this is going to be my last season because for next year, my mother's got me a contract with Metro-Goldwyn-Mayer for $1,000 a week.
2: $1,000? Oop. Yeah.
3: That's right, $1,000 a week.
2: MGM signed a contract with you?
3: Ooh, signed.
2: Now cut that out.
4: Out no fear. Meredith Harris is here.
2: Well, it's about time. It's about time you showed up. Where were you?
4: Now, take it easy, Dad. I'm here, ain't I? Where was you, he asked me.
2: Where was you? I said, where were you?
4: Okay, if you're going to get geometrical about it. Well, ain't we dandy. If I'd have known, I'd have brung you an apple.
2: It's not brung, it's brought.
4: Ah, tell it to the morons. What goes around here? How about the rehearsal?
2: You'll have to wait until we get through with my clarinet lesson. Until my teacher comes, I think I'll do a little practicing. Mm-hmm. My teacher will be here any minute. He comes by bus, so it'll take a little while for him to get here.
3: I think I'll go down and have an ice cream soda.
5: I think I'll go down, too. I'll have an ice cream soda with you.
4: I'm going down, too. I can't stand any more of this.
5: Well, come with us. You're going to have a soda?
4: Yeah, I always take one jigger of soda. Got to leave plenty of room for that good stuff on top.
2: Cowards!

0: You're back again, are you, Portland? Well, tell me, what did your mother think of the way we took off that sterling character she originated for radio?
1: Well, Mr. Allen, she doesn't think it's your type of program.
0: Oh, really?
1: She has another fellow in mind for
0: Mr. Livingston, I presume?
1: Well, she has got a wonderful idea that would just fit you.
0: Oh, another idea, really?
1: Uh-huh. She thinks you ought to have a program where you walk down an alley.
0: Yeah.
1: And you talk to people you meet there.
0: Yeah.
1: Like a southern congressman,
0: uh-huh,
1: an old farmer, and an Irishman.
0: And you tell a lot of old sure file jokes and find myself broadcasting at the same time everybody else is listening to a quiz program someplace. I know what you mean, Paul, and I'm not going through that again. No, sir, I'm not.
2: Ladies and gentlemen, it is only coincidence that tonight marks the 8th anniversary of the passing of the immortal George M. Cohan. It is a fitting coincidence for us because we all somehow feel the presence, the friendly approval, the exhilaration one always knew when George M. was around. The big show would not be truly big if we did not have something here that was created by the greatest showman of them all. We have his songs, and we're going to sing them now, and we feel you'd like to sing along with us. So on stage, Jimmy, Fred, Danny, Ethel, Frankie, Mindy, everyone, and keep a place for me. Our cue, Meredith. It's time for George M. Cohan to take another bow, leading off with Fred Allen.

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Always leave them laughing when you say goodbye. 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

0: Monday night from Hollywood.
1: God bless everybody.
0: Thank you, Tallulah. Good night, everybody. Good night to you all. This is NBC, the National Broadcasting Company.
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0: As we look in at the Nelson household at 1847 Rogers Road, we find Ozzie and Harriet seated in the living room.
1: Any mail today, Oz?
2: Yeah, it finally got here.
1: Gee, the mail is certainly slow in this place, isn't it?
2: I don't know why we have to live on the only street in Hollywood that won't give up the Pony Express.
1: Well, it eventually gets here. Where is the mail?
2: It's right here. There's a letter from my Aunt Belinda. It's there if you want to read it.
1: Well, what does it say? Is Uncle George all right?
2: Yeah, he's working now.
1: Oh, really?
2: Mm-hmm. Aunt Belinda says it's the best job he ever had. Uncle George makes fire extinguishers filled with gasoline.
1: Fire extinguishers filled with gasoline?
2: They're there for people with plenty of insurance.
1: You've been at those joke books again, haven't you? Say, what are those big books over there?
2: Oh, I sent for them. They just came in today, some of them. They look very interesting, too.
1: Unusual titles, aren't they? Strange Woman, Strange Cargo. What's that one over there called?
2: Well, that's a book on skin troubles. It's called Strange Mange.
1: Ozzie, stop making things up.
2: Darling, when will you realize that you're married to a man with a mind like a steel trap?
1: Oh, brother. You know, honey, you should have been a master of ceremonies. I can just see your name up in lights in front of Slapsy Maxie. Ozzie Nelson, the only master of ceremonies with a steel-trapped mind and the fractured skull.
2: You know, there's a lot to this mental business, though. It's all explained in one of these books here. Life is a constant conflict, wherein the stronger mind controls the weaker mind.
1: I'll bet that's what happened to my mind the night I said I'd marry you.
2: Are you kidding? Why, I just mumbled the question. It was practically inaudible. And you shouted yes so loud you scared the daylights out of me.
1: Ah, now that's where you're wrong. I remember it very distinctly. We were riding in the car and you kept saying, "Will you marry me? Will you marry me?" And I kept shaking my head and shaking my head back and forth, back and forth.
2: Oh, that time you had your nose caught in the windshield wiper and you know it. You'll think differently about this mental business, though, when I hypnotize you one of these days.
1: Hypnotize me? Since when have you been interested in hypnotism?
2: Oh, ever since this book arrived.
1: What book is that?
2: This one here. It's called Strange Journeys into the Fascinating Fields of Hypnotism. Or How to Tell Your Best Friends Before They Tell You.
1: Hypnotism. Oh, Ozzie, do you really believe in that stuff?
2: Of course I do. You know, I was once in a theater where a hypnotist called a guy up on the stage, and he hypnotized him. He made him cackle like a rooster, bark like a dog, even try to dig a gopher hole right on the stage. That ought to prove something.
1: Oh, it proves something, all right. Proves the guy was a big dope.
2: I am not. No, really, though, they're doing some wonderful things with hypnotism lately. One professor spent 2 years hypnotizing a cat into thinking she was a dog and finally succeeded.
1: Well, that sounds pretty interesting. What was the result?
2: Well, nobody knows. She chased herself up a tree and never came down. But you know something, Harriet? From what I've read on the subject, I have a feeling that I might make a good hypnotist myself.
1: Well, now that you mention it, when you were in college, weren't you voted the one most likely to put people to sleep?
2: Okay, make jokes if you want, but I'll bet I can hypnotize you right now. And I've only read the first chapter. Come on, let me try.
1: Oh, huh? Ozzie, I'm too busy for such nonsense.
2: Oh, come on, be a sport.
1: Well, okay, go ahead.
2: Well, you've got to cooperate, you know.
1: All right, what do I do?
2: Well, first, you've got to make your mind a complete blank.
1: Oh, you want to start even, huh?
2: Now, this is the way it's done. Look into my eyes. I am the master. I am your guiding light. Look at me. Look at me.
1: Is that a wart on your nose?
2: Now, please, Harriet, if you want to be hypnotized, you've got to concentrate.
1: Okay, I'm concentrated.
2: Fine, here we go now. Mumbo jumbo. Hambo bambo. Bobo lobo. You are going to sleep. You are going to sleep. Watch me closely. Mumbo jumbo. Hambo bambo.
1: Bobo lobo.
2: Bobo lobo. You are going to sleep. You are going to...
1: Ozzy.
2: Oh, yes. Stare into my eyes. I am your master. I am your guiding light. I am your Svengali.
1: You're nuts. I'm going out in the kitchen for a cup of coffee. Why don't you read the book over a few more times, honey?
2: Oh, I want to get somebody to hypnotize while it's fresh in my mind. Say, maybe Gloria could...
1: No, you don't now. Gloria's busy in the kitchen cooking dinner.
2: Oh, gosh.
1: And I've got things to do, too. I'll be back later.
2: Gee, I wonder why that didn't work on Harriet. I guess she must have too much willpower to be hypnotized. I'll bet I could hypnotize Gloria, though. I think I'll try, only this time I'll use a subtle approach. Oh, Gloria! Gloria!
3: Did you call me, Mr. Nelson?
2: Yes, I did, Gloria. How's dinner coming?
3: Oh, pretty good. I'm bashing the potatoes now.
2: No, you mean mashing the potatoes, don't you, Gloria?
3: No, I was bashing them. Can I help it if I have a nasty temper?
2: Now, I don't want to take up too much of your time because I know you're very busy out there in the kitchen.
3: Yes, and I'm having a lot of trouble with that turkey I'm cooking.
2: Oh, really?
3: Yes. Every time I start to close the oven door, he looks at me as if to say, "Don't fence me in."
2: Oh, that's just your imagination, Gloria.
3: Yeah, maybe it is. I have such a vivid imagination, Mr. Nelson. You know, I once thought I resembled Dorothy L'Amour.
2: Dorothy L'Amour?
3: Isn't it silly? And all along, I'm the spitting image of Lana Turner.
2: You know, Gloria, I saw a little glint in your eye this afternoon, and I was thinking maybe you're preparing some special surprise for me.
3: Well, I was going to mix you one of my cocktails. I call it the Gloria Special.
2: Oh, really? How do you make it?
3: Well, first you take a very large glass.
2: Yes.
3: Then you pour in 2 quarts of gin.
2: Yes.
3: That's all.
2: You mean that's all, brother. Gloria, I'll tell you what I really wanted to talk to you about. What do you know about hypnotism and clairvoyance?
3: Not very much, Mr. Nelson. I always listen to Abbott and Costello.
2: No, Gloria, hypnotism is the power to make people realize their secret ambitions. For instance, how would you like to become Betty Grable?
3: Betty Grable?
2: That's right. In 5 minutes, I could convince you that you are Betty Grable.
3: You might convince me, Mr. Nelson, but my legs would never believe it.
2: If you only had a secret ambition, Glory, I could hypnotize you right into it.
3: Oh, but I have. I always wanted to be a great dramatic actress like Ethel Barrymore.
2: Well, wonderful. Why didn't you say so? I'll tell you what you do. Now, you just relax and you look at me. Look me right in the eye.

0: Bethany. I am a great dramatic actress.
1: You are a great dramatic actress.
0: So you do like Abbott and Costello, don't you?
1: Oh, yeah.
0: Now, look me in the eye. Repeat these exact words. I am making a great Shakespearean picture.
1: Look me in the eye and repeat these exact words. I am making a great Shakespearean picture.
0: The lights are on. The cameras are turning.
1: The lights are on. The cameras are turning.
0: Over in one corner.
1: Quiet on the set.
0: Gee, I think I hypnotized her. Gloria? Gloria?
1: Miss Ethel Barrymore, please. To be or not to be, that
0: Harriet,
1: is the question.
0: Harriet, come quick. I've hypnotized Gloria. I've hypnotized Gloria.
2: Ozzie, after all, fun is fun, but it's been 3 hours since she hypnotized Gloria, and she still thinks she's Ethel Barrymore.
1: Romeo, wherefore art thou, Romeo?
2: Oh, dear. Can't you possibly snap her out of it?
0: Well, it says in the book to snap my fingers like this.
1: Romeo, climb up on the ladder, Romeo. Climb up on the ladder, Romeo. My joints are a little stiff, aren't they? To be or not to be.
2: Oh, Ozzie, this is beginning to be serious. Let's get a professional hypnotist over here right away.
0: Yeah, I'm afraid you're right. But what are we going to do with Gloria in the meantime? She's just standing there, stiff as a poker.
2: Yeah. Yeah, she really is stiff as a poker, isn't she? Ozzie, what are you doing?
0: I'm moving her over here. I think she'll look better next to the fireplace.
2: Oh, Ozzie, stop clowning and let's get going. Is this the place, Ozzie?
0: Yes, it says Dr. Dipso. Come on, let's go in.
3: How do you do? Something I can do for you?
0: Well, I...
3: Or would you rather come back sometime when your wife's not with you?
0: We came to see Dr. Dipso.
2: Yes, can the doctor see us right away? This is quite an emergency.
3: Oh, well, I'm sure he'll be with you in just a moment. He's in the next room with some poor fellow who thinks he's an aeroplane.
4: Now, young man, you're convinced that you're not a B-29?
5: Oh, yes, doctor. I can't imagine how I ever thought I was a B-29.
4: Oh, that's good.
5: I feel so much better now that I know I'm a P-38. Well, goodbye, doctor.
6: Young man.
4: And now, what can I do for you?
2: Well, we've come to you with a very urgent case, Doctor. You see, it's the result of a hypnotic spell that caused some sort of an awful stupor.
4: Oh, yes, a pitiful case. You poor man, what is your name?
0: No, not me. We're here together.
2: You see, Dr. Dipso, my husband here hypnotized our cook, Gloria. Now we can't snap her out of it.
0: And we thought we could get you to come over to the house and help us.
4: Oh, yes, of course. Nurse.
3: Yes, Dr. Dipso.
4: Nurse, I'm going to be busy for a while. Will you call Dr. Kildare, Dr. Brent, Dr. Christian, and Dr. Gillespie? Have you got that?
3: Yes, you want me to call Dr. Kildare, Dr. Brent, Dr. Christian, and Dr. Gillespie. What shall I tell them?
4: Tell them the poker game is off.
2: Doctor, this is Gloria, the young lady who's in the trance.
4: How can you tell?
1: Man, Roman, countryman, lend me your ears.
0: See what I mean, Doc?
4: You know, this case looks like a distinct schizophrenic tendency with delusions of grandeur and manic depressive syndromes. I believe there's been only one other case like it in medical history.
2: Oh, really?
4: Yes. But don't worry, I'm cured now.
0: You see, Doc, she thinks she's Ethel Barrymore.
4: Well, let's see what we can do. Mumbo jumbo, hambo bambo, bobo lobo.
0: See, Harriet, the doctor used the same words I do.
4: Ipso facto poomp.
2: Yeah, plus a couple he carved out of his own head. You think you can do anything for a doctor?
4: Oh, I think so, Mrs. Nelson. You see, hypnosis is merely the power of the forceful mind over the weak mind. Just watch a moment and you'll see how strong my mind is. Gloria, look into my eyes. You are not a dramatic actress, you hear? You are not a Barrymore. Jumbo, Jumbo, you are Gloria.
1: Jumbo, Jumbo, I'm Ethel Barrymore.
4: Hambo, Bambo, you are Gloria.
1: Hambo, Bambo, I'm Ethel Barrymore.
4: Now comes the supreme test. I must have absolute quiet.
0: You'll be quiet.
4: Now, Gloria, Bo, Bo, Lobo, you are now Gloria.
1: Lobo, Lobo, I am now Gloria.
0: It worked. Gloria's okay.
2: Oh, that's wonderful. Thanks a million, Dr. Dipso.
4: Dr. Dipso, there must be a mistake. I'm not Dr. Dipso.
0: Then who are you?
4: Silly boy, don't you recognize me?
7: I am Ethel Barrymore.

0: Johnny, how can you talk like that?
1: Maybe baby's found somebody new.
0: Oh, me, oh, my, you know that ain't true.

0: Getting back to Ozzy and Harriet, it seems that Ozzy got more than he bargained for when he started fooling around with hypnotism. Harriet, who knows her husband only too well, is a little worried that he may do some more experimenting in this unusual field. So, let's see what happens next.
1: Ozzy Nelson, look. I want you to promise me one thing, that you'll never hypnotize anyone again. You promise?
2: Yes, with two exceptions.
1: You mean you have two people you want to get under your spell?
2: Yeah, Lana Turner and the head of the gasoline board.
1: Oh, that's silly. Really, though, you know, you can get yourself into a lot of trouble by being so positive about these things.
2: Now, you know as well as I do that you wouldn't want me to have a negative outlook on life.
1: Well, it might be a lot safer.
2: Darling, let me pass on to you a little solid philosophy that I recently heard.
1: Such as, for instance...

0: mommy said we gotta
1: accentuate the positive, eliminate the negative, latch on to the affirmative, don't mess with

0: there. Oh, Ozzie, it's Mr. and Mrs. Waddington. Won't you come in?
1: Oh, yes, thank you, Harriet. We can only stay a moment. Roger, take off your hat.
2: Yes, my dear.
0: I just love your new furs, Mrs. Waddington.
1: Oh, thank you. They're an anniversary present.
0: Oh, they're very pretty. What kind of fur are they?
1: Weasel, I think. Roger, didn't these furs come from a weasel?
2: Yes, my dear. I gave them to you yesterday.
1: As a matter of fact, we're on our way to the dress shop now. Roger wants me to buy a few new dresses, some new shoes, and a new coat. Don't you, Roger?
2: Yes, my dear.
0: Aren't you going to buy anything, Roger?
2: Well, there is something I wanted to buy, but she won't let me.
0: Oh, why not? Is it too expensive?
2: Well, I don't know. How much does a bubble dancer cost?
3: Hello, folks. How are you?
1: Oh, hello.
0: Ozzie's had a pretty hectic day today. He's been fooling around with hypnotism.
1: Hypnotism? Pure nonsense.
0: Well, that's what I thought, too, until he hypnotized Gloria.
3: Sure, it's really much easier than you think. All it takes is a little practice and a strong mind.
2: Well, I ought to make a good hypnotist because I have a very strong mind.
3: You do?
2: Yes. Of course, it's in escrow now.
3: Say, you know, I have an idea. Why don't I hypnotize you, Roger?
1: Oh, stuff and nonsense.
0: Oh, now, Ozzie, haven't we had enough for one day?
3: Roger, what would you like to be more than anything else in the world?
2: Single.
3: No, really, Roger, I have a wonderful idea.
1: I don't think I'm going to like this.
0: Me either.
3: Roger, look me in the eye. Mumbo jumbo. Hambo bambo. Bobo lobo. You are no longer a mouse. You are a lion. A ferocious lion.
1: Roger. Roger, there's a strange look in your eye. What's the matter, Roger?
2: Shut up, you old goat.
1: Roger. Roger, what's come over you? This is your little wifey. Your little dream kisser.
2: Dream kisser?
1: That's what you've always called me.
2: And you know why? I never dreamed anybody could have such a kisser.
1: Why, you don't know what you're saying.
2: Yes, and you can go shopping by yourself, because I'm going to meet the boys and play poker.
1: Over my dead body.
2: Nothing could make a nicer table.
1: Ozzie, what have you done to my dear little husband?
3: Gosh, I sort of hypnotized him, I guess.
2: I am a lion. And you are a helpless little lamb.
1: Roger, don't look at me that way. Roger, stop saying
2: that. I am a lion. I am going to tear you apart.
1: Get up off that floor and come home with me this instant. Is that clear, Roger?
2: Roger. Ozzie, I thought you said I was supposed to be the lion.
3: Well, that's hypnotism, Roger. Well, this has really been a mad day, hasn't it?
0: It certainly has. And I hope this has taught you a lesson not to fool around with hypnotism and things you don't know anything about.
3: Well, you're a fine one to make speeches about hypnotism. You of all people.
0: What do you mean, me of all people? I never hypnotized anybody.
3: Oh, no, you can tell that to others.

0: And I hope I remain under your spell for the rest of my life.
1: Fuzzy!
0: Well, one thing is certain. I sure am glad we got Glory out of that spell.
1: Yeah, you know, I was really getting worried about her. Thank goodness she's perfectly normal again.
0: Yeah, she snapped out of it fine. Say, isn't it about time that she announced dinner?
1: Mm-hmm. Practically ready. She'll announce it any minute now.
2: Come on, ye, for whom the bell tolls.
0: All I can say is I hope Ethel Barrymore can cook.

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1: New York skyline. Isn't it amazing to think that the Indians sold all of Manhattan for only $24? Isn't that silly? They could have gotten $1,000 for the Empire State Building alone. Well, that's what you can expect when you listen to my friend Irma.

0: Hoover Brothers. Makers of Swan, the soap with the exclusive Super Cream Blend, presents...
1: Our friend Swan.
2: With my friend Irma.
0: Starring Mary Wilson as Irma and Kathy Lewis as Jane.

0: This is one of those days that make people say that New York is a great place to visit, but not to live in. Why? Because the temperature is hugging the century mark and the humidity is picketing your pores. Irma and I are stretched out, gasping for breath on our patio. You see, we like to think of our fire escape as a patio.
1: Jane?
0: Oh, don't talk, sweetie. It's too hot.
1: Jane, what's the temperature of the human body?
0: 98 is normal.
1: What's the temperature on the fire escape?
0: Let me see. My goodness, it's 98.
1: Now, what are we complaining about? Everything is normal.
0: Well, ordinarily, I try to straighten Irma out, but it's too hot to argue. In fact, to forget the heat, Irma and I are playing a game. We're looking on the clotheslines around us and trying to guess what kind of people each line represents. For instance, over there on Mrs. Burton's line, there are 2 silk-striped men's shirts and 5 pair of boys' overalls. Story's quite plain. Mr. Burton is a big man about town, and Junior has to support the family.
1: Jane, I've got one figured out.
0: Yeah?
1: Yes, Mrs. Adams has 2.5 children.
0: Yes. How did you arrive at that?
1: Oh, it's very simple, Jane. There's 5 stockings.
0: A gold star for you, Irma Peterson. I suppose because there are 2 sunbonnets hanging on Mrs. Horwitz's line, she has 2 heads.
1: Well, she does keep to herself. Gosh, Jane, isn't it warm?
0: Yeah, it's just about the hottest day I can remember. Let's go back into the house. Maybe it's cooled off.
1: All right, Jane.
0: Oh, no. Just as hot in here.
1: Well, I think I can bring the temperature down, Jane. Just give me time.
0: Irma, what are you going to do with all those paper bags?
1: I'm going to fill them all up with warm air and put them in the icebox and let them cool off.
0: Please, honey, please.
1: Isn't that any good, Jane?
0: Irma, the next time we go out in the sun, promise me you'll wear a hat. Oh, gosh, I wish there was some way we'd cool off. And Irma, don't suggest that we put cold slaw on our heads.
1: Oh, that's ridiculous. What will we have for supper? Look, Jane, if we really want to cool off, why don't we go to Coney Island and sit on the beach?
0: Sit? Irma, if we were ballet dancers, we couldn't find enough beach in that crowd to stand on one toe.
1: Oh, but Jane, there's going to be a contest and a parade, and the couple with the best personality gets a prize.
0: Yeah, but honey, it's such a trek to Coney Island.
1: Well, with Alan Richard, it'd be so much fun.
0: Richard at Coney Island. Honey, I don't want to make Richard seem snobbish, but the whole picture is out of focus. That'd be like asking Mrs. Vanderbilt to write a column for the Hobo News.
1: Oh, but Jane, we have such fun at Coney Island. Al wins so many prizes, like when they try to guess his weight.
0: Yeah, I know, Irma. Someday they're going to find that brick in his back pocket and they'll let him have it. But not for a prize. Hello. Oh, hello, Richard. Yes, of course I'm warm. How is it out there in your neck of the woods? It is? Well, it just goes to show you, even with a cool million, you can be hot. You know, Richard...
1: Jane, tell him about Coney Island.
0: Irma, please, honey, I'm talking. Wait a minute. What, Richard? No, Irma's just talking. She has a crazy idea. You know, it's too ridiculous to talk about. I don't want to embarrass you. She thought you'd like to go to Coney Island. Is that silly? You'd love to go. You think it's a wonderful idea? Hold the phone, will you, Richard? I want some water. Now it's really hot. You'll be here in an hour? Well, yes, of course, we'll be ready. Goodbye. Irma, did you hear that? Richard wants to go with us.
1: Well, that's what I like about Richard. He's not high hat. I think for a Republican, he's very democratic. Now, I wonder where I can get in touch with Al.
0: Well, finding Al may be a problem. Today being Sunday and everything closed, he's probably looking for a job. Irma, what are you doing?
1: I'm calling his hotel.
0: Oh.
1: Hello, is this the Hotel Lenox? It is? Well, I'd like to speak to Al. Huh? He's not there and you don't expect him back? Well, why not? Oh, the suitcase he left for security is full of old telephone books and all the sheets and towels are gone. Well, that's my Al. He never takes anything for nothing. Goodbye. Now, let me see. Where else could he be?
0: Now, honey, who are you calling this time?
1: The movies. Hello, Circle Theater? Do you still let children in for half price? You do? Well, did the man walk in an hour ago on his knees? Oh, you threw him out again. In what direction? Downtown? Thank you.
0: Irma, don't bother telephoning. If you want to find Al, just hang a sandwich out the window on a string and he'll come flying in like a buzzard.
1: Oh, please. Hello? Is this a candy store? Yes, I'll wait.
0: Honey, you're just wasting time.
1: No, I'm not. This is the most direct way to find Al. You see, the man in the candy store tells the newsboy, and the newsboy tells the first taxi driver.
0: Yeah, go on.
1: And the taxi driver tells the other taxi drivers, and the first one that drives by the unemployment office tells Harry.
0: Harry? Why doesn't he tell Al?
1: Well, Jean, didn't you know Al doesn't wait in the unemployment line anymore? He has a stand-in.
0: No. Pretty soon he'll have a caddy to pick up cigarette butts for him.
1: Excuse me, Jane.
0: Yes, quite all right.
1: Hello, is this the candy? Oh, Al, I've been trying to reach you. Where are you? In the telephone booth? Well, Al, I called to see if you'd like to go to Coney Island with us. You would? You'll be right over? Oh, swell, Alan. Thanks a lot for inviting me. Bye. Oh, Jane, isn't he wonderful? I don't know what I've done to deserve him.
0: Must have been something pretty horrible. Well, what bathing suit are you going to wear, sweetie?
1: Well, gee, I could wear that two-piece blue suit I wore last year. But I don't think it'll look so good on me this year.
0: Why not? You haven't put on any weight.
1: No, but I lost one of the pieces.
0: Oh. Look, just wear your green one, huh? I'm sure that you'll look sensational. Come in.
2: It's only me, Professor Kropotkin. Hello, Janie and Adam, my two little gold chains. One with a charm, one with a missing link. Excuse me, a little joke I picked up from an old pawnbroker.
0: Why, Professor.
1: Oh, Professor, isn't he terrible?
2: Not in my room. Up there, it's just like going to the seashore. You can actually feel the moist spray blowing in your face from the broken water pipe. In fact, if it didn't make me so sleepy, I would stay up there all day.
0: Makes you sleepy?
2: Yes, I also got a broken gas pipe.
1: Professor, would you like to go to Coney Island with us?
2: Coney Island?
0: Yeah, wouldn't it be fun to go to the beach, lie on the sand?
2: What do you think is on my floor, a carpet?
0: Oh, come on. Be serious, Professor. Irma and Al are going to Coney Island with Richard and me. Listen, you could take Mrs. O'Reilly. After all, it's about time you two patch things up.
2: Mrs. O'Reilly, I wouldn't have anything to do with her if she was the last woman in the world. And by the looks of her, she must have been the first.
0: You know, it's too bad the professor and Mrs. O'Reilly don't get along anymore, isn't it? You know, when he was going with her, he seemed a lot happier.
1: I noticed that too, Jane. Every time she used to ask him for the ready laugh.
0: Yeah. Come in.
3: Hello, Jane. Hi, Irma.
0: Oh, dear. Oh, Richard, you're a little early. I'm not quite ready.
3: Well, Jane, I don't like to disappoint you, but I'm afraid I won't be able to go to Coney Island with you.
0: Oh, Richard, why not?
3: Business. One of my clients insists on seeing me right away.
0: Oh, Richard, it's so hot today.
3: I know, but business before pleasure, and oh, seeing you in a bathing suit would be so much pleasure.
0: Hearing you say that, I can't be angry. Could have been such fun, though. There's a personality contest, a bathing beauty parade.
3: Well, the summer's just beginning. There'll be other days. Maybe we can do it another time. Goodbye, Jane. Bye, Irma.
0: Bye, Richard.
1: Goodbye. Oh, don't feel too badly, Jane.
0: No, I'm kind of getting used to it. When you're that way about an important man, appointments mean nothing. You might as well throw out the clock.
1: But how will I know when it's time to go to work?
0: Oh. Honey, it's just an expression. You and Al, go ahead. You have a good time. I'll manage to find something to do. Come in.
2: It's only me again, Professor Kropotkin. Girls, I've made up with Mrs. O'Reilly. I realize I've been a blind fool.
0: Oh, that's wonderful.
2: Yes, to make up with Mrs. O'Reilly, you've got to be a blind fool. But it's something about taking her to the beach fascinated me.
0: What is it?
2: Time will tell.
4: It's Al, chicken.
0: Come in, Al, honey.
4: Hiya, folks. Sorry I'm late. Was busy cutting off the top of my bathing suit.
0: Why did you do that?
4: Didn't think it was becoming. Especially the part that said, property of Coney Island Bathhouse. Well, chicken, so you got your bathing suit on and ready to go. Where's yours, Jane?
0: Oh, well, Al Richard can't make it, so I decided to stay home.
4: Oh, wouldn't think of it, Jane. You can come with Irma and me.
0: Well, that's sweet of you, Al. All right, I'll go along, but you don't have to worry about entertaining me. I just want to get a breath of air.
1: Oh, that's wonderful. And, Al, I hope we win the personality contest.
4: Personality contest?
1: Yes, we parade in front of the judges in our bathing suits.
4: That'll be a novelty, standing in front of a judge and not having to plead not guilty.
1: Al, the professor and Mrs. O'Reilly are coming with us, too.
2: That's right, Al. You don't have to be afraid to go in the water. With Mrs. O'Reilly around, the sharks wouldn't dare come inside the 3-mile limit.
0: Hello. Al? Yes, just a minute. Here, Al, it's for you.
4: They framed me. I gotta think fast. Get an alibi.
0: No, Al, he says he's a friend.
4: Oh. Hello, friend. What's on your mind? You got a guy who wants to invest in my deals? Charlie, are you sure he's all right? Oh, he just twitches a little. Well, in that case, don't send him here. We'll go down and see him. Thanks, Charlie. If anything develops, we'll cut you in. Goodbye. Chicken, we'll have to cancel our beach trip. Someone wants to put dough in my latest deal.
1: Oh, Al, you and your deal.
4: Yeah, but this one may be the turning point in my life. Enable me to marry you.
1: Marry me?
4: Yeah, and let's face it, Chicken, money is very important in the early years of our marriage. Because the children can't collect unemployment insurance until they're 16. So we'll be talking with you, Chicken. Goodbye.
0: Don't cry, honey. I was stood up, too.
1: But now we can't go to Coney Island.
2: Who says you can?
1: But you're taking Miss O'Reilly.
2: That's the point. When you take somebody like Mrs. O'Reilly, you've got to have an antidote. My arm, girl. Coney Island, here we come.
0: You know, they call New York City the melting pot. I don't know that it's true all year round, but in the summer, if you want to melt, believe me, there's no place like New York. Of course, if you want relief, there's always Coney Island. And it is relief. Because after a day at Coney Island, you can't wait till you get back to New York. Oh, frankly, I don't know why we came here. Coney Island has turned out to be a nothing. A crowded nothing. Irma, because Al didn't come along, is utterly miserable. She hasn't stopped eating since we got here. She always eats like that when Alice stood her up. She says it helps fill the emptiness inside her. As for me, without Richard, I'm completely bored. There's only one person seems to be enjoying himself, and that's Professor Kropotkin. You know why? He's burying Mrs. O'Reilly in the sand. He keeps saying,
2: "Can you still breathe?"
0: And when Mrs. O'Reilly says,
5: "Well, yes, Professor,"
0: he says,
2: "Got to get more sand."
0: Irma is still moping.
1: Jane.
0: What is it, sweetie?
1: You know, sometimes I wish there was no such thing as men. Wish there was something else.
0: What would you like them to be?
1: Oh, anything. Canary birds, dogs. No, that wouldn't be any good. We'd be spending all our time in pet shops.
0: Yes. And it'd be such trouble to find a husband who was housebroken. Look, Look, honey, forget about Al disappointing you. We're on the beach. We came here to enjoy ourselves. Let's be gay. Laugh.
1: Hello.
0: Irma, that's hardly a laugh.
1: Well, I can't help it, Jane. My heart's not in it.
0: Why not, honey?
1: A man just sat on our lunch.
0: Oh, that's fine. That's fine. That's all we needed.
2: Girls, are you very busy?
0: No, Professor. What do you want?
2: Could you please help me find Mrs. Rhode Island?
0: Oh, Professor, don't you remember where you buried her?
2: Well, I put a paper plate over the spot, but the wind blew it away.
1: Oh, here comes Miss O'Reilly.
5: Hello, girls. Oh, there you are, Professor.
2: Mrs. O'Reilly, where have you been?
5: Oh, I was up on the boardwalk. Professor, I've entered our names in the personality contest.
2: You and me? Your name and my name?
5: Yes, do you think we'll have a chance to win?
2: No, but we could set a good example of what would happen if Cupid ever starts using poison darts.
5: Oh, hush your spoofing. Come on, Professor, walk me to the bathhouse. I want to change into me other bathing suit.
0: You have another suit with you, Mrs. O'Reilly?
5: Oh, yes. I understand that a girl's figure plays a very important part in these contests. So I think I'd better wear the bathing suit that leaves me knees exposed. Come on, Professor. We'll see you later, girls.
1: Oh, Jane. Everybody's getting in a personality contest but me.
0: Yeah. Well, I'm not in it either, honey. We just happen to be stranded without our men.
1: Oh, I feel terrible.
0: Yeah. Where are you going, sweetie?
1: Oh, I think I'll take a swim. They say an ocean voyage makes you forget.
0: Well, Irma, don't go out too far. Remember, you've just eaten. You might get a cramp.
1: All right, Jane, I'll be careful. Why don't you take a swim with me?
0: No, thanks, honey. This bathing suit dissolves in water. No, I'll just sit here and amuse myself. Have fun.
1: I will. Goodbye.
6: Pardon me, miss.
0: Yes?
6: I just realized I've been sitting on your lunch.
0: Oh, well, that's all right. You don't have to look so terrified.
6: But I am. A lot of that stuff isn't on my diet.
1: What?
6: Goodbye now.
0: Well, I will be...
6: Hiya, Jane.
0: Well, Al. Well, Al, what are you doing here? I thought you were tied up on business.
4: Was, but the deal fell through.
0: As could be expected.
4: Yeah, but this one seemed like such a natural. It's a device for guys who don't want to break their promise to their wives when they told them they're going on the wagon.
0: What is it?
4: It's a bar on a wagon. Well, the guy didn't go for it, so let's forget it. Jane, where's Chicken?
0: Oh, she's in the water, Al. Last time I saw her, she was right up... Al, look at that crowd. The lifeguard's bringing someone in.
4: So what? Good-looking lifeguard? Some dame probably hollered for help.
0: Al, it's Irma.
4: Irma? Oh, wait a minute. She can swim.
0: Yeah, but Al, accidents can happen to the best swimmers. Come on, let's help her.
4: She looks like she don't need no help. Look at the way she's got her arms around his shoulders.
0: Oh, Al, don't be narrow. So he's carrying her. What do you want her to do when she's drowning? Carry him?
4: Well, I don't like it, Jane, and I'm going to let her know it.
1: Oh, hello, Jane. Oh, Al, gee, I'm so glad to see you. You see, I almost drowned.
4: Yeah. Fun, wasn't it?
1: What do you mean, Al?
4: Look, Chicken, I saw the way you were hugging that lifeguard when he was carrying you.
1: Oh, Al, I wasn't hugging him. I was practically unconscious. In fact, that's what the lifeguard told me all the way in. He kept saying, "Where do you want me to take you, unconscious?"
4: Just because you thought I was disappointing you for the personality contest didn't give you the right to carry on with some other guy. Well, now you've got the right, because I'm stepping out of the picture. Goodbye, Matter Harry.
1: Oh, no, Al. Please, Jane, don't let him go. Please go after him. Don't let him go.
0: Oh, don't worry about him, honey. Give him a chance to cool off.
1: I don't want him to cool off. Sun's going down. I'm getting chilly. Jane, please. Oh.

0: Doctor,
1: please,
0: wait.
1: Jane, I've made up my mind.
0: Look, Al, Irma wants you to come back. Frankly, if I were Irma, I'd not only give you railroad fare, I'd carry your bags to the station. But Irma loves you, and I'm not going to see you hurt her because I love Irma.
1: Well, I don't want to hurt Chicken.
0: Oh, you don't want to hurt her. Do you realize what that girl goes through every time you quarrel with her? Do you realize what I go through? Well, let me tell you. Remember last October when you made a date with another girl?
1: Yeah.
0: Well, she tried to kill herself by gas. She turned on the stove and she sat in front of it for 6 hours before she remembered it was electric. And then, so it wouldn't be a total loss, she baked a cake. Almost killed all of us. Al, I have only one life to give to my country, but to me, you're not Uncle Sam.
1: You mean I really affect Chicken that much?
0: Yes, you do. And if you're half a man, you'll enter the personality contest with her so she can have a little fun. Come on. What do you say, Al?
1: Sure, Jane. Don't want to worry my future wife and have her hair turn prematurely gray. She'll have a tough enough time getting a job as it is. You want a hot dog, Jane? They look pretty good.
0: No, thanks.
1: Yeah, well, tell Chicken I'll meet her here on the boardwalk for the contest. Got to make a call.
0: Who are you calling, Al?
1: Who else but... Hello, Joe? Al, got a problem.
0: That's enough for me. Goodbye, Al.
1: Say, Joe, I'm at Coney Island, going to enter a personality contest with Irma. What do you suggest? Forget the personality contest and go over to the shooting gallery if I want to clean up? But, Joe, there's no money in knocking over clay pigeons. Oh, you don't mean clay pigeons. The manager is loaded. No, Joe, may be mistaken, but think managers are out of season. We'll enter the contest despite your advice. Goodbye, noble friend.
0: Well, we're all on the boardwalk, and the personality contest has just begun. There go Al and Irma. I must say that Irma looks adorable. She's arm in arm with Al, and they're doing a funny little dance step. I won't say it's not graceful. I'll only say that one look at it and Arthur Murray had burned down his studios. Al is smiling broadly and strutting with his chest out. He couldn't be any happier if he had a written guarantee that he wouldn't get a job for the next 20 years. You know, I think she's going to win.
2: I'm sure she is.
0: Richard!
2: Oh, Jane, I've been looking all over for you. I tried to get here in time for the contest, but I guess I'm too late.
0: Richard, would you have entered this contest?
2: With you? Anytime.
0: Oh, Richard, imagine the two of us standing here in the sun with the temperature 140.
2: Well, it's not 140.
0: Oh, it is when you talk that way. Look, Richard. Look, Al and Irma have won the contest. Look!
3: So they have.
0: Yeah. Jane, look at this wonderful cup I won. Oh, congratulations, honey.
4: Thanks, but personally, I don't think it's fair.
0: Why not?
4: Well, Al won the contest with me, and if I won a cup, the least they could have done was give him the saucer.

0: The other night I came home and found Irma putting a bathing cap on a cake of swan soap before she put it in the bathtub. So I said, Irma, what's the bathing cap for? And Irma said,
1: I don't want my swan to get water in his ears.
2: Well, Jane, you know very well that Irma isn't serious because she knows that the best place for swan soap is right in the dishpan. Sure, when it comes to washing dishes, swan's in a class by itself. 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Next time, feel the cake with your fingertips. 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It feels smoother. 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Richer, creamier. And they protect your hands. Yes, thanks to Swan Super Cream Blend, your hands are left with a smooth, soft, young look. And here's an added note, lady. 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Now, that's a real time saver. So remember, if you want a soap that protects your hands, a soap that'll get you out of the kitchen in a hurry, you want the soap with the exclusive Super Creamed Blend, Swan Soap.
0: The contest is over, but it's still too hot to breathe. So when we got home, I said,

0: go to a movie. They're air-conditioned.
1: Well, what's playing, Jane?
0: Oh, and lots of good pictures. The Fuller Brush Man, So Evil My Love, The Great Waltz. Which one would you like to see?
1: Gone with the Wind.
0: Gone with the Wind? Uh-huh. Irma, you've seen that picture 18 times in the past 10 years.
1: Yes, isn't it wonderful the way Clark Gable never gets a day older?
0: Well, Gable may not be getting any older, but believe me, I'm getting a little grayer living with my friend Irma.
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0: evening, and welcome to The Problem with Adam Bloom. Now, there's already been quite a lot of controversy over the title of this show. People are saying to me, Adam, is it called The Problem with Adam Bloom, suggesting that Adam Bloom's got a problem, or is it The Problem with Adam Bloom, suggesting the show's called The Problem, and Adam Bloom just happens to be hosting it? Well, to be honest with you, it doesn't matter. It's either. It's like a magic eye sentence. In the sense, if you stare at it long enough, I start to do your head in. So it's what you want it to be. I don't want to have any of that kind of whole controversy of like, oh, is it David Bowie or David Bowie? Opal fruits or opal fruits. Anyway, this week I'm going to look at gossip. Now, I personally have been the victim of quite a lot of gossip in my life, possibly because I'm young, successful and quite outspoken, or maybe just because of the time I shoved that hamster up my bum. Now, I think we've all experienced what it's like to be gossiped about. It's not very nice, and yet we're all guilty of doing it. There's a lot of hypocrisy when it comes to gossip. For example, when something about you gets back to you that's not true, you think, "Pshaw! How could anyone possibly have believed that?" And then you open a newspaper and say, "Oh, look, Michael Jackson's just given birth to his dad." It's so wrong that we believe everything we hear, especially since we know how much of it gets twisted through Chinese whispers, or as it was originally known as, cheesy what's-its. The one thing that people who gossip have in common is they've got nothing better to talk about. I can't imagine Bill Gates ever saying, "Have you seen what he's got as a screensaver?" I once met an old man at a bus stop who said something to me I'll never forget. He said, "People with small minds talk about people. People with average minds talk about events. And people with great minds talk about ideas." I thought, that's beautiful. I thought, wait a minute, your mind must be really small. I've known you 2 minutes, you've already mentioned three different people. The thing that really bothers me about gossip is that it's nearly always negative. And if it isn't negative, people will try and find the negative.
1: Oh, God, have you heard about Sue in accounts?
0: No, what?
1: Well, apparently, she's happily married with a healthy sex life, and they've just had a baby, and guess what they've called it? John.
0: Please tell me John's a girl. Someone once said to me a ridiculous story about a friend of mine, and I said, look, I know him, and he just wouldn't do that. And their reply was, well, that's what I heard. As if the fact that they hadn't changed the story in any way relieved them of any responsibility. The only reason gossip exists is because people repeat things they don't know to be true. So therefore, if you repeat anything about anyone that you don't know to be a fact, you're partly responsible for the consequences. I don't want to put any pressure on you all, but gossip's actually one of the biggest causes of suicide in this country. Well, that's what I heard. Who here has been the victim of gossip in the last couple of years? is there no one? Listen, all six episodes, I asked the audience their experience on the subject, and it did occur to me with gossip that no one's going to go, yeah, apparently I've shagged everyone at work. Right? Go on. Go on, mate, what happened?
2: Somebody once put a little phone card. You know, like one of those things you see in Soho, you know, the ones you
0: read. Oh, okay. Not a BT saying, one, yeah, actually, that's a saucy one.
2: Pre-op transsexual, and then my phone number.
0: That's a bloke,
2: thought it was a great gag, yeah, but about me, so I got lots of guys phoning me.
0: Oh, it's your number?
2: Saying, yeah, are you...
0: I thought I recognised your voice.
2: Yeah. Yeah. You still owe me 20 quid, don't you?
0: So go on, what happened?
2: I just got a lot of phone calls
0: from
2: quite
0: from
2: strange people late at night. Yeah, from men, yeah. No women, unfortunately, but, you know, I made a few quid, so I was quite happy.
0: Let's leave that one there. The thing is, how can you stop people gossiping? Well, in Cascavel in Brazil, the city council have actually made it illegal and a sackable offence to gossip in the workplace, which I actually think is a good idea, but it's going to make things a bit tense. Boss, is it true we're not allowed to gossip at work?
3: Yes. Who told you?
0: I can't say. Now, obviously, a bit of harmless gossip is good for you. We all enjoy having a little chat with our local greengrocer about who's doing what and with who, except we don't, because the big-name supermarkets have run them all out of business, and now all we do is exchange insincere grunts with a different stranger behind a different till every day, and then wonder why we go home and watch Big Brother. And what is this obsession with reality TV and fame? I met a bloke in a pub the other day, and he said, oh, I'd love to be famous. I went, what for? He went, dunno. Isn't that a silly thing to want, to be famous? You might think, surely you want to be famous, you're on stage in front of 200 people. No, I don't. I want to be successful at what I do, and fame happens to be a byproduct of that. If I have a big meal, it's not because I want to poo. And you might say, yeah, but if you get recognised in the street, isn't that quite a buzz? Yes, I've enjoyed the odd good poo too. Also, it's not quite the same as gossip, right? But one thing I've never understood is why people want to spend hours looking at photographs in magazines of people on holiday wearing bikinis that make them look a little bit fat, right? And then it suddenly occurred to me, the reason I don't spend hours looking at people in bikinis looking fat is because I didn't spend hundreds of hours getting a complex looking at the same celebrities looking amazing in different magazines. They read the magazine that makes them feel bad, and then read the other magazine that makes them feel better. Why not just not read any magazines? Do these people wake up in the morning, have a sleeping pill, and then drink a can of Red Bull to help them get through the day? Anyway, as a stand-up comedian, I've been the victim of quite a lot of gossip, and about 6 months ago, I received a phone call from a comedy agent. Hello?
4: Adam, it's Nigel.
0: Oh, hello.
4: I heard you recently met two girls after one of your gigs who invited you back to their flat for a threesome, and just as you were getting undressed, your mobile rang. It was a friend ringing to ask you how the gig had gone, and you said it had gone really well, and then one of the girls disagreed, saying that she thought it had gone well, but you lost the crowd a bit towards the end, and you were so upset that you put your clothes back on and went home. Is that true?
0: No.
4: All right, bye.
0: Can I just say, although he wasn't quite that abrupt, right, that is exactly what he'd heard about me. And by the way, just for the record, I know only a couple of people in the whole world are going to appreciate this, but that was a phenomenal impression of comedy agent Nigel Clarfield, right? Absolutely phenomenal. The trouble is, you can't make a living doing impressions of people that no one's heard of. It's just a shame it wasn't Frank Spencer who'd run me. Or even... Hello?
5: Adam, it's Homer.
0: Oh, hello.
5: I heard you recently met two girls after one of your gigs who invited you back to their flat for a threesome.
6: And just as you were getting undressed, your mobile rang. And there was a friend ringing to ask you how the gig had gone. Oh, and you said it had gone really well, and then one of the girls disagreed, saying that she thought it had gone well, but you lost the crowd a bit towards the end.
7: Oh, and you were so upset that you put your clothes back on and went home. Is that true?
0: No.
8: All right, bye!
0: I just got to say, that was phenomenal, wasn't it?
9: Yeah. I love the grumble weeds.
0: In Nigel's defence, right, I've just got to say, it's actually quite rare for people to bother ringing you up to find out if something's true. That's what terrifies me about gossip. Things can be going around about you and you don't know about it. There's this thing being passed around, changing from person to person, and the only person who never gets their hands on it is the person who's keeping it going. It's like a big game of pass the parcel, and I'm the one on the piano. Anyway, about a month later, I decided to do something that I wanted to do for years, and that's trace some gossip back to its original source. Even if that meant ringing people I didn't know to ask them for the phone numbers of people I didn't know, just to ring them up and ask them what they knew. Now, you all look at me thinking, this sounds like the kind of bloke who'd walk out of a threesome if someone disagreed with him. Anyway, I rang Nigel back.
4: Nigel speaking.
0: Nigel, it's Adam.
4: All right.
0: Listen, you know that story about me walking out on a threesome?
4: Yeah. You idiot.
0: No, it's not true, remember?
4: Oh, yeah.
0: Listen, it's no big deal, but can you remember who told you?
4: I'm sorry, I can't say.
0: Nigel, it's important. I'm trying to trace it back to the source as part of an idea I've got for a radio show.
4: Are you going to be using people's real names in this?
0: Well, obviously, I'll ask their permission first. If they say no, I'll just replace it with the fictional characters. Nigel, please, I can't start unless you tell me.
4: Oh, all right. It was Obi-Wan Kenobi.
0: Yes! So I rang Obi-Wan Kenobi, who told me exactly the same story as Nigel, said he'd heard it from Han Solo. So I rang Han Solo, who told me exactly the same story as Obi-Wan Kenobi, said he'd heard it from C-3PO. So I rang C-3PO, and he said...
10: Hey, I'm sorry. I think I might have added a bit about you walking out. I just assumed that you being involved in an argument would have ended up with you leaving.
0: Well, thanks a lot, mate. Can you remember who told you?
10: Yes, it was Mark Meyer.
0: So I rang Mark Mayer, who told me exactly the same story as C-3PO, and he said he'd heard it from Yoda. So I rang Yoda, who told me exactly the same story as Mark Mayer, said he'd heard it from R2-D2. So I rang R2-D2, who told me exactly the same story as Yoda, and said he'd heard it from Brendan Burns. So I rang Brendan Burns, and he said...
11: To be honest, mate, I walked in halfway through the story. I think I might have added the bit about you getting into an argument.
0: Well, thanks a lot, mate. By the way, if you've just joined us, Brendan Burns isn't some obscure character from Attack of the Clones. He's just the only person whose agent didn't object to me using their real name. Listen, can you remember who told you?
11: Yeah, it was Lucy Porter.
0: So finally, I rang Lucy Porter, and she said...
12: No, we were talking about you in the dressing room while you were on stage, and I said that you were so obsessed with comedy that if you ever had a threesome, you'd still probably spend the whole time talking about comedy.
0: So that's all it was. A hypothetical situation, mistaken for a true story, added with a couple of cheesy what's-its. And that's all it was. Now let's go back to the moment it all started.
1: I mean, don't get me wrong. You know, I like Adam, but he's a bit self-obsessed. I mean, he talks about comedy all the time.
13: Yeah, that doesn't make him self-obsessed. That just means he's obsessed with comedy. Self-obsessed when you talk about yourself all the time.
1: Yeah, but when you write dialogue about people who talk about you all the time.
13: Either way, he's definitely obsessed with comedy.
1: Yeah, I reckon if he ended up in bed with two women, he'd still probably talk about comedy all the time.
13: Who's that?
1: Adam.
13: What an idiot. Suddenly I don't feel so bad about my life. I must remember to tell lots of equally unhappy people.
0: And that's how it started. The question is, who's to blame? Well, you've only heard my side of it, so I thought it'd only be fair to hear it from everyone else's perspectives. So let's start off with Obi-Wan Kenobi.
14: Well, that's what I heard.
0: Han Solo?
15: Well, that's what I heard.
0: Brendan Burns?
16: Well, that's what I heard.
0: Yoda?
17: What I heard it was.
0: Mark Mayer?
18: Well, that's what I heard.
0: C-3PO?
10: Well, that's what I heard.
0: R2-D2? And finally, Nigel.
19: Look, as far as I'm concerned, I'm the good guy here. I was the only one who bothered ringing him to find out if it was true. Admittedly, I was hoping it was, because that way, when I told people they didn't believe me, I could turn around and said, it's true, rather than usual. Well, that's what I heard.
0: Anyway, now let's go back and see what might have happened if Brendan had bothered to find out if it was true before he told anyone.
1: Yeah. I reckon if he ended up in bed with two women, he'd still probably spend the whole time talking about comedy.
13: Who's that?
1: Adam.
13: What an idiot. Suddenly I don't feel so bad about my life. I must remember to tell lots of equally unhappy people. But before I do, I'd better find out if it's true.
20: Hello?
13: Adam, Brendan.
20: Oh, hello, mate.
13: Did you recently end up in bed with two women and spend the whole time talking about comedy?
20: No.
13: Suddenly my life feels empty again. Maybe I should take up some kind of recreational activity. Nah, stuff it. I'm just going to tell people it's true anyway.
21: Hey, everyone! Adam's a wanker!
0: And finally, let's see what might have happened if he bothered to take up some kind of recreational activity.
1: I reckon if he ended up in bed with two women, he'd still probably spend the whole time talking about comedy.
13: Who's that?
1: Adam.
13: Oh. Connect Four, anyone?
0: Well, thank you. That's about it for this week. I know it seems slightly hypocritical of me, but if you tune your radio slightly to the left of Radio 4, you can actually hear people talking on cordless phones in your area. Well, that's not actually true, but it would have got rid of the gossips long enough to tell you this. That thing I said earlier about gossip being one of the biggest causes of suicide in this country isn't true either. But I just thought it'd be nice to end the show by starting some gossip about gossip that will stop people from gossiping. Good night.
22: 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The show produced by Adam Bromley. Well, that's what I heard.
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2: It was back last October, I believe it was. We was going to hold a tent service all off at this college town. And we got there about dinner time on Saturday. And different ones of us thought that we ought to get us a mouthful to eat before that we set up the tent. And so we got off of the truck and followed this little bunch of people through this small little bitty patch of woods there. And we come up on a big sign. It says, "Get something to eat here." And I went up and got me two hot dogs and a big orange drink. And before that I could take every mouthful of that food, this whole raft of people come up around me and got me to where I couldn't eat nothing, up like, and I dropped my big orange drink. I did. Well, friends, they commenced to move, and they want so much that I could do but move with them. Well, we commenced to go through all kinds of doors and gates and I don't know what all, and I looked up over one of them, and it says North Gate. And we kept on going through there, and pretty soon we come up on a young boy. And he says, "Ticket, please." And I says, "Friend, I don't have a ticket. I don't even know where it is that I'm going." I did. Well, he says, "Come out as quick as you can." And I says, "I'll do her. I'll turn right around the first chance I get." Well, we kept on moving through there. And pretty soon, everybody got where it was that they was a-going. Because they parted, and I could see pretty good. I could. And what I seen was this whole raft of people a-setting on these two banks and a-looking at one another across this pretty little green cow pasture. Well, they was. And somebody had tuck and drawed white lines all over it and drove posties in it, and I don't know what all. And I looked down there, and I seen five or six convicts a-running up and down and a-blowing whistles. They was. And then I looked down there, and I seen these pretty girls a-wearing these little bitty short dresses and a-dancing around. And so I sat down and thought I'd see what it was that was going to happen. I did. And about the time I got set down good, I looked down there, and I seen 30 or 40 men come running out of one end of a great big outhouse down there. They did. And everybody where I was a-setting got up and hollered. And about that time, 30 or 40 come running out of the other end of that outhouse, and the other bank full, they got up and hollered. And I asked this fellow that was besetting beside of me, I says, "Friend, what is it that they're hollering for?" Well, he whopped me on the back and he says, "Buddy, have a drink." Well, I says, "I believe I will have another big orange." And I got it and sat back down. And when I got down there again, I seen that them men had got in two little bitty bunches down there. They had rail close together. And they voted. They did. They voted and elected one man apiece. And them two men come out in the middle of that cow pasture and shook hands like they hadn't seen one another in a long time. And then a convict come over to where they was a-standing, and he took out a quarter, and they commenced to odd man right there. They did. Well, after a while, I seen what it was that there's odd man in for. It was that both bunches full of them men wanted this funny-looking little pumpkin to play with. They did, and I know, friends, that they couldn't eat it because they kicked it the whole evening and it never busted. But anyhow, what I was a-telling was that both bunches full wanted that thing. And one bunch got it, and it made the other bunch just as mad as they could be. And, friends, I seen that evening the awfulest fight that I have ever seen in my life. I did. They would run at one another and kick one another and throw one another down and stomp on one another and grind their feet in one another and I don't know what all. And just as fast as one of them would get hurt, they'd tote him off and run another one. Well, they'd done that as long as I sat there. But pretty soon, this boy that had said, "Ticket, please," he come up to me and he says, "Friends, you're going to have to leave because it is that you don't have a ticket. And I says, well, all right. And I got up and left. And I don't know, friends, to this day what it was that there's a doing down there, but I have studied about it. And I think that it's some kindly of a contest where they see which bunchful of them men can take that pumpkin and run from one end of that cow pasture to the oven without either getting knocked down or stepping in something.

0: Would you credit it? 50-odd years of baking the same old Hovis. Now, top brass at Hovis tell me they want an alternative. Still with the same wheat germ goodness, but a bit softer like and less crusty. I told them I'm too old to change my ways now. I'll put one at Lance onto it. Very nice, young Harold. If you like that sort of thing.
1: 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A new, softer Hovis.
2: What has a hazelnut in every bite?
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3: Sorry!
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3: Sorry!
2: And don't forget the hazelnut in every bite! And again! What has a hazelnut in every bite?
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2: Thick new chocolate for your delight?
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2: 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And don't forget the hazelnut in every bite!
3: Sorry!

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6: It's a shame, isn't it, that although life is the most precious gift of all, some desperate people are unable to conceive, whereas a certain type of person seems to churn out endless kids without a thought to the burden they become on the rest of society. Now, this is a subject very close to my heart, as Michaela and I are trying for a baby at the moment. Well, not exactly at the moment. That wouldn't be allowed under the strict BBC guidelines post-Brandgate. But it's a difficult business, and Michaela might call up at any time and demand action, in which case you will hear some soothing music and an announcement while I... Now, we've tried everything, and Michaela's into all that, you know, alternative medicine. Not sure I go along with that, but anything to keep her happy. Do you have a story that you want to share with us? Give us a call. And in the midst of life, we are also in death. The Grim Reaper's always lurking just around the corner, isn't he? Ready to bring us all down. So how are you preparing for the great beyond? The Great Beyond sounds a bit like a James Bond film, doesn't it? The Great Beyond. I love James Bond. I can't wait for the new movie, but what's it going to be called? The Rectum of Horace? Oh, some of the films have pretty daft names, don't they? So, are you trying for a baby? Are you frightened of death? And what would you call the next James Bond film? Call, tweet, or email 08000 155 947, or you can tweet me at GaryBellamyDTL. OK, let's go to our first caller, and we're going to go to Leicester to talk to local community leader, Mr. Khan.
7: You're talking about the what you... I heard you say the great beyond. What happens after? Huh?
6: Are you scared of dying?
7: No, look, I'm scared. I'm scared of my wife dying.
6: Oh, you love your wife.
7: Because after my wife goes, who's going to cook for me?
6: Oh.
7: You know, these are the things you have to think about. You see, so I'm scared.
6: Surely there's more to life than just your wife cooking and doing your cleaning for you. I mean, are you going to miss her? She's your soulmate.
7: Which wife are you talking about?
6: The one you love the most.
7: Maybe. But, you know, there's number two, number three can come.
6: How do you manage three women?
7: I have lots of love. Lots of love to give. You know, you need to have big heart.
6: Yeah. Mr. Khan, I thought you were a spiritual man. What do you think happens to you spiritually when you die?
7: Look, we will go. We will be in front of God. Yeah? Our Muslims will go to heaven.
6: What is in your heaven? What do you think will be there?
7: I will sit there. With Virgin or Sky TV package, whichever, if I'm watching cricket, drinking schlor, eating grape, it'll be very good. I feel sorry for you people, though. I don't know what is going to be like for you. See, our heaven will be like Dubai, 7-star hotel. Your heaven, I think, could be like Sunderland.
6: A harrowing image there of what heaven may be like for some people. We've got a lady online too. Hello, what do you want to talk about, my love?
8: I'm just talking about the subject of alternative health. And I'm someone who absolutely swears by it. And I'm a very down-to-earth, no-nonsense woman. And I see bull stuff coming a mile off.
6: Sorry, pardon?
8: Bullshit.
6: Can I say it? Oh, bullshit. No, sorry, you can't say bullshit on the radio.
8: Oh, that's why I said bull stuff.
6: Oh, bull stuff. Oh.
8: Bull stuff.
6: Oh.
8: But I tell you something, it really helped me. I had unexplained infertility for quite a few years. Nobody could understand why I wasn't conceiving. And it was very, very devastating to me and my husband and all the friends and family. And I went on several courses. I did actually have Reiki, reflexology, which I swear by, aromatherapy, and needles. Acupuncture.
6: Acupuncture,
8: brilliant.
6: Yeah.
8: But To be honest, I was in a position where if someone had said to me, go and stand in that field on one leg at 3 a.m. and howl at the moon, I'd have done it. If I was going to get a baby, I'd have done it.
6: Would you?
8: I'd have painted myself blue and done a naked handstand with my head in a bucket of maggots while my husband parachuted down on me with American flag strapped to his doodah if I thought it would have got me pregnant.
6: Sounds like a scene from Avatar 2.
8: So, what can I say? I did everything I did. I did everything I was told.
6: And you got a baby out of it?
8: I got a baby! I've got a gorgeous little three-year-old called Samantha, and she's the light of my life!
6: And you gave birth to her yourself?
8: Yes!
6: And that was entirely due to alternative therapy?
8: Well, I had IVF.
6: Thanks. One of the topics today is the name for the new James Bond film. They always have very exotic names for the Bond films, and I've got a caller on the line with his suggestion. Hello there. Who's there?
2: Hello, this is Christopher.
6: Hello, Christopher.
2: I don't know if you remember, but the theme song recorded by Paul McCartney in 1973 was Live and Let Die.
6: Mm.
2: Well, I think that he should do the theme song for the next one as well, and he should do Band on the Run, but re-recorded as Bond on the Run.
6: A bit like...
2: Well, let's face it, I mean, at some point in every James Bond film, James Bond is usually on the run from something or other, isn't he?
6: He is. That's
2: whether
6: a common...
2: Whether it's a villain or yeah. a shark or a big lady.
6: That's right.
2: And actually, this is a little bit of information that might be interesting to you. Just going back now, it's the late 60s, I used to live next door to a guy called Peter... And he was one of the men who fell from the gantry and Dr. No.
6: Any funny stories?
2: No.
6: Okay, we're down the line. Got a call. Who's there?
9: Hello?
6: You're through to Gary Bellamy. Hello.
9: Hello, Gary. I'm very sorry. Do you hear about your problem with Michaela?
6: Yes, well, we are trying.
9: Yeah, Michaela and I had problems trying for a baby.
6: Is that a joke?
9: No, it's my wife happens to be called Michaela.
6: Oh, right. Sorry.
9: Yeah. And We tried for years, and we kept getting knocked back. You know, she was told her eggs weren't very fertile.
6: Yeah.
9: Then another specialist said there was a problem in my sperm.
6: Oh, no.
9: I mean, we didn't know if we were coming or going again, Gary.
6: Is that a joke?
9: You know, we were shoved from pillar to post, and, you know, you don't get any counselling or help with it, so I can imagine what it must be like for you.
6: Did you have one, a baby, in the end?
9: Well, we went private. That was no good, you know, it cost an arm and a leg. Yeah. You know, we tried all the alternative methods, you know, slugs and that.
6: Is that a joke?
9: Well, we very nearly gave up altogether, to be honest, and thought we'd just go on expensive holidays, you know, but then we heard about a man in Spain, and we went there for Well, it's a very controversial procedure, actually.
6: Mm.
9: We saw an eminent Spanish physician, Senor Habaraz, and he's a pioneer of a technique called, let me get this right now, Relaciones Sexuales con Muchos Penetración.
6: Right, is that some kind of relaxation technique or something like that?
9: No, it's sexual intercourse.
6: Right.
9: And I tell you now, it worked for us, but it's not for the faint-hearted. Believe you me. You know, when he first put that, I was like, you're joking, aren't you? Ach, a wee man. I mean, you know, it's... Oh, God, the smell and everything, you know, disgusting. But anyway...
6: Did it work for
9: you? But it worked for us, yeah. I just, you know, good luck.
6: So you got kids now?
9: We got a lovely young son now.
6: Yeah?
9: Yeah, Pedro Jones.
6: Is that a joke?
9: And, you know, we owe it all to Senor Hablas.
6: Will you be doing it again, do you think? Will you be trying more of that technique?
9: I sincerely hope not.
6: Well, thanks very much for your call.
9: Thanks, Gary. Goodbye.
6: Hello, who's there?
10: Hello, Gary, it's Sam.
6: Hello, Sam.
10: If you remember, we've talked before about Christianity.
6: How could I forget?
10: Gary, I'm phoning up to talk about heaven. And I think that God, in his wisdom, provides us with a heaven which is cut to suit, if you like.
6: Bespoke, as it were.
10: Yes, I think so, yes.
6: It's kind of like when you want to get your new Apple Mac computer or your new car, you kind of say, I want that specification.
10: Specification.
6: Yeah, that.
10: But I don't think it's to do with material reward.
6: What would you like in your hereafter, in your heaven?
10: I think I would like mindfulness, serenity.
6: What about a nice big comfy bed and breakfast brought to you every morning?
10: Well, I would like comfort, but as I say, I'm not really expecting it to come in material form.
11: Would you have friends there and people to chat to?
10: Oh, I think without the people you love, it couldn't be heaven at all.
11: But what if their heaven wasn't your heaven? You wouldn't be in the same heaven, would you? I've got heaven, my brother's got his own heaven. His heaven is he's got, heaven's different for him, he's a gay man. Mm. My heaven is certainly not his idea of heaven, and vice versa. So we might not even get to meet in our heavens.
10: No, but perhaps you'd be able to travel between each other.
11: Are there trains in heaven, or travelators, or...
10: I think if it's possible, one needs to get beyond this material idea.
11: Now, this is a bit deep for you, Sam.
10: Yes.
11: A friend of mine, he was on holiday. Very sadly, three of his family died.
10: Oh, Gary, that's awful. Where did that happen? Your poor friend.
11: It was somewhere in, the Asia somewhere.
10: Where does your friend live, then?
11: He was on holiday.
10: Close friend?
11: Yeah, he was very sort of close. He was just a friend. Look. Yeah, he was on holiday. It doesn't matter where he was, who he is. Just listen to me.
10: Oh, was it the poor man I read about in the paper? He was a friend of yours.
11: All right. Okay, look. No, he wasn't a friend.
10: You read about him in the paper?
11: Yes, I read about him in the paper.
10: Right.
11: Sorry.
10: Perhaps you should have said that.
11: I should have said that, yes, but I just wanted to bring it more personal.
10: You should be honest, Gary.
11: I'm being honest. Okay, look, I read about a man who was in the paper.
10: Yes, we all
11: three did. of his family died somewhere in Asia, and he said that he thanked God he was still alive. He shouldn't be thanking God, should he? God took three members of his family away from him. Why should he thank God? Well, a difficult question there, and I'm not sure she had the answer. Why does God let bad things happen? Give us a call if you've got any answers. So we're talking about a matter that's very close to my heart at the moment, and it's trying for a baby. I've got a caller on the line. Hello there, hello.
12: This is James.
11: Hello, James.
12: Hi, trying for a baby. Well, me and my wife, Chloe, tried for 4 years.
11: Oh.
12: We tried everything before she finally got pregnant.
11: Congratulations.
12: Thank you. But what we put ourselves through, folk were always saying, have you tried this and have you tried that, and...
11: Tell us some of the things you tried.
12: Okay, right, we were told to eat nothing but duck for 3 months.
11: Duck?
12: Duck, aye.
11: Right.
12: But I can't eat duck now. Yeah. Okay, so that didn't work. We were told to make love in a cement mixer, would you believe?
11: Oh, yeah, no, we did that. Yeah.
12: Right. Did you try it as well?
11: Yeah, it's very odd.
12: Something about the movement, aye. Mm. But we did it too. I nearly broke my arm.
11: Yeah.
12: We were told to do it smeared in horse manure.
11: Your whole body, both of you.
12: I'm wondering if it was a wind-up now, because it was a guy at work.
11: So he's not a fertility expert?
12: Well, I'm thinking he was a wind-up expert now.
11: But it worked in the end, so what was it that did the job?
12: She had an affair with my brother.
11: Right. And it happened just like that, did it?
12: I did the trick.
11: So it's his baby, but it's almost yours because you've both got the same genes, which has worked out quite nice.
12: I mean, I was raging at the time when I found out, but it's no harm done.
11: And you all live happily ever after. What a touching and sweet tale.
12: Good luck. You haven't got a brother, have you?
11: Yeah, I have, but thank God he's gay, so there's no chance of that. Thanks very much for your call.
12: Okay. Bye for now.
11: Bye-bye. Although, in theory, if he did do it, I've got nothing to get jealous about because he wouldn't enjoy himself. Would he? Mind you, we're not enjoying it that much either at the moment. It's hard work. I've got Christopher Nibbs on the line. Hello, Christopher.
13: Yeah, Chris Nibbs. Or should I say, Nibfinger. The great Bond villain.
11: So you must be bringing in with the name of the new Bond film.
13: Oh, great topic. Nibbs is loving it, Gary. You've totally smashed it with that one. Nibbs is probably the biggest Bond aficionado.
11: Really?
13: In El Mundo.
11: So what's your suggestion, then?
13: Well, along the lines of... the caller you had earlier, I was thinking, instead of Mull of Kintyre,
11: yes,
13: you could have Mull of Kiltyre.
11: That's good.
13: Nibs is going to send it to him. And I couldn't think of one for silly love songs.
11: Killy love songs?
13: But you remember, McCartney's big smash, totally smashed it at Christmas time. Simply having a wonderful Christmas time.
11: Yes.
13: That's an easy one.
11: Go on, then.
13: Okay, stand back. Dr. Nibs here. He's going to have a go. Simply having a wonderful James Bond time.
11: Not sure that really works, Nibsy. Nil point. Not one of your best.
13: Ta-da.
11: Hello.
14: Hello there, Gary.
11: You sound fun. What are you calling about?
14: Well, I'm just, I listen to your show a lot.
11: How good.
14: Yeah. I've never had the courage to call in before.
11: Oh, well, I'm glad you've finally done it.
14: Yeah, I finally plucked up the courage. I'm really glad I got through.
11: Oh,
14: to
11: good,
14: you.
11: Good, good,
14: good. I just wanted to say that I don't really like your show.
11: Oh, all right, okay. Yeah, thank you. Bye-bye. Can we stop this, please, Matt? It's very funny for you, I'm sure. Okay, let's take another call. I've got Hilda on the line. Hello.
15: Oh, hello there. How are you?
11: Oh, I'm good, thanks. What are you calling about today?
15: I'm phoning about medicine. I'm quite an elderly lady. I'm 79. And so I certainly have experience with medicine.
11: It's improved a lot in 79 years, I would have thought.
15: It's improved a lot in 79 years, I thought.
11: So you must have seen a lot of the benefits of conventional Western medicine.
15: I think it's really a load of tosh. Tosh. Tosh.
11: Why?
15: What is the actual...
11: It's a load of tosh, I would say.
15: Exactly. I find alternative medicine second to none.
11: What kind of alternative medicine? Are you talking like Chinese medicine or herbs?
15: Well, I've made my own alternative medicine, and the main one I use is something I've named witch bark.
11: Witch bark?
15: Witch bark. Right. W-H-I-C-H-B-E-R-K, witch bark.
11: What is it made out of?
15: It's made of bottle berries.
11: Of what?
15: Bottle berries.
11: Yeah.
15: And a sort of mist that you can make from eggs.
11: Listen, Rose, you're making all this up, aren't you?
15: Yes, I am.
11: Yeah. Why?
15: Well, I suppose I need someone to talk to.
11: If you just said that at the beginning, I would have talked to you, but instead it's...
15: Could we reach some kind of arrangement where I phone in regularly under the pretext that I'm talking about?
11: I think that's
15: about,
11: a lovely idea.
15: And we just have an informal chat.
11: Well, so, well, what would you like to talk about now? Let's talk about something really important that matters to you.
15: One thing I've noticed is the clouds keep changing shape as they move.
11: Okay, thanks very much for your call. Okay, next we've got Professor Anthony Bison on the line. Hello.
16: Mr. Bellamy.
11: Yes.
16: I sympathise with you to an extent, but perhaps you should spare a thought for King Baraculus of Amphipolis in 603 BC. Mm. On learning that his beautiful wife Peshla and he were unable to have a son, he was told by the court physician Silpa that his only hope lay in procuring the leaves of the fertility tree, rumoured to thrive near Halicarnassus on Mount Fretna.
11: Mm.
16: Well, his quest was made all the more urgent because Hecate mischievously caused Peshla to flow so greatly that the entire city of Tarsus was in danger of flooding.
11: Right.
16: And just to make sure that life wasn't too easy for him, the tree was jealously guarded by the six-headed snake dog, Tutran. When confronted by Tutran, Baraculus found that the fierce snake dog could be calmed only if he sang to it and caressed it. Zeus saw this and, for fun, caused them to have intercourse, which led to Tutran giving birth to Diasis. Diasis was born a ghost and haunted the mountain for centuries trying to find his father. Luckily for Baraculus, Hera witnessed his plight and, furious with Zeus, sent Pegasus to carry him swiftly home to his queen. The leaves worked and they had two sons, Riculus and Doculus, and a daughter, Overy.
11: So, if I say that to Michaela, that should help my fertility problem, if I follow that story.
16: I'm simply alerting you to the testimony of the ancients.
11: Well, thank you very much. Let's go straight to another call, and I've got Betty on the line. Hello.
17: Oh, hello, Gary. I'm ringing in about babies.
11: Oh, good.
17: I've tried everything, conventional medicine, alternative medicine to conceive, IVF, hormones, the lot. And then in the end, we were very, very lucky because I just found a baby outside a shop.
11: Hang on a minute. You stole a baby?
17: No, I didn't steal a baby. I found it. It was outside a shop.
11: What was it doing outside a shop?
17: Waiting for me.
11: You can't just take a baby like that.
17: I think that God and Stork conspired and dropped the little baby there and...
11: Sorry, but listen, what you've done is very, very wrong. It's a criminal offence and there are mothers out there probably looking for their babies.
17: Well, just like me, Matt. You know, maybe they'll be lucky and find a baby too.
11: Brilliant. If you'd like to stay on the line for us...
17: Oh, I'd love to.
11: Matt wants to talk to you about something.
17: Okay.
11: Thanks very much for your call. Thank you.
17: Bye-bye.
11: Okay, let's go to the lines. Hello.
18: Hello, Gary.
11: Hello.
18: Good to have you back.
11: Do you know what? It's lovely to be back.
18: Talking about the death. It's not really the dead you want to worry about, is it, Gary? They're no trouble to anyone, are they? I spend a lot of time in cemeteries, crematoriums and so forth.
11: Do you?
18: Yes. I had what you call a sort of epiphany, Gary, one day. I was driving along a very busy highway.
11: Yeah.
18: It was actually the B6200, the Retford Road, which very near the Orgreave Dental Surgery. Actually had my wisdom teeth.
11: If I could just...
18: I turned off into the cemetery and I was overwhelmed by...
11: Good.
18: A great sense of peace, Gary. A sense of well-being.
11: I don't think I'd find peace in the cemetery. I find them quite unsettling, to be honest.
18: Oh, I have no fear, Gary. You know, I have no fear of the dead. It's the living you want to worry about. When I'm among the dead, my brain calms down and you can really hear yourself think. You relax. snakes.
11: I'm not sure I'd feel that. I find cemeteries quite scary places. I saw a film once where all these sort of bodies came out of the graves, and it really freaked me out, I tell you. Don't you get scared in cemeteries?
18: I've only ever seen one film, Gary. Mrs. Doubtfire.
11: You've only ever seen one film?
18: No.
11: Mrs. Doubtfire?
18: Yeah, Mrs. Doubtfire.
11: And why didn't you watch any more?
18: It didn't do that much for me.
11: Well, it's not the best film in the world. You could have picked a better one.
18: Well, that's the one I tried. It didn't do a lot for me, so I've never gone back.
11: You've only ever seen one film?
18: Yeah, I've read two books, mate.
11: Yeah, I've only ever read two books.
18: I don't need books, Gary. I don't need films.
11: No, I'm the same.
18: The dead are my comfort.
11: Are they?
18: They don't make demands on me, do they? They haven't got massive egos. They're not, oh, look at me. You know, well, they're not the ones moaning at you. They're not the ones saying, put up those shelves. Why haven't you cut the grass? You know, you haven't got any ambition, you. I've wasted me time. What a bloody waste. Yeah, anyway.
11: Troubled soul. I think we know what's going on there. Let's go to our next caller, who's hopefully talking about something a little less morbid.
19: Hello, this is Thomas.
11: Hello, Thomas.
19: I have an idea for what you could call the next Bond film.
11: Oh, good, okay, what's that?
19: Muff Wrangler. M-U-F.
11: That is a brilliant name for a film, thank you very much.
19: Thank you.
11: Brilliant name for a film there, and our next caller sounds a bit like a James Bond villain. We've got Tiny Rascal. Hello.
20: Yeah, you're saying that you're talking about why does God let bad things happen to good people and you have disasters and that, yeah?
11: That's right.
20: I know why he's doing that, you know?
11: Why?
20: He needs to slap us around a bit to keep us keen, you know?
11: To keep us keen?
20: Like a pimp with his bitches.
11: Right, so
20: you've got to slap them around and that keeps them fresh, you know? It keeps them loyal and on your side. That's what you do. That's what he's doing to mankind. He's saying, don't get too comfortable, you know? Slap you around. The people that like God most and pray to him most are the ones that have the biggest disasters, the worst things happen. You know, you go into some rich area, they're not praying to God, they don't need to. But the ones who've been slapped around a bit, they love him all the more because they need him. That's why he does it, you know?
11: So God is a pimp and we're his prostitutes.
20: Exactly, that's what God does to us. He's like, he's pimping us.
11: It's a fair point. Incidentally, where are you from?
20: I'm from the streets.
11: The streets? What streets?
20: Streets of, you know, towns.
11: Town streets.
20: Yeah.
11: In particular, what part of England?
20: London area.
11: Where about? South London? East London?
20: Yeah, South.
11: South London.
20: Surrey.
11: Surrey, you're from Surrey.
20: I'm from Leatherhead, all right.
11: Thank you very much. It's Rosemary's going to be on the line now.
21: Spoke to you a long time ago.
11: I remember. You're an actress.
21: Yes, that's right.
11: How's work going?
21: Oh, not too bad. Thanks for asking, Gary. I can't.
11: What would I have seen you in lately?
21: Oh, I had a good year last year.
11: Yeah.
21: I did a Holby, and I did a Waking the Dead.
11: I don't watch those.
21: And also, what's that sweet girl who used to be Doctor Who's assistant? She's got her own programme now. Sarah Jane. I did a Sarah Jane.
11: Oh, I thought you were going to say you did what's it called? Secret Diary of a Call Girl.
21: No, I didn't do that. But, you know, you were talking about death, Gary.
11: Yes.
21: And it's not something a lot of people can say, but I've experienced death countless times, really.
11: Mm.
21: I was killed by bad fairies on Torchwood. And I was set on fire a few years ago on Taggart.
11: Oh, dear.
21: And I've been on a mortuary slab a few times now. New Tricks, I was on the slab. Silent Witness, I was on the slab. And Waking the Dead. Waking the Dead, actually, I came to life. And a funny thing, I don't know if you remember a programme a few years ago now, Jonathan Creek, was sort of supernatural and magical as well.
11: Yes, I like that combination.
21: In fact, I hadn't been dead all along. It was just a sort of magical trick.
11: Yeah.
21: But, you see, I feel that I've danced the dance of death so many times,
11: yeah.
21: I don't feel so afraid of it.
11: No. Can I ask you a very technical question about acting? How do you keep still when you're on the slab?
21: Oh, yes.
11: Because, you know, I always take a look and think, are they breathing?
21: Do you know, I do. I have a little technical trick I play with myself, Kay.
11: Oh.
21: I say to myself, I'm Ophelia. I'm Ophelia in the John Everett Millais portrait, and I'm just motionless in the water.
11: Oh,
21: and then they say, cut, Rosemary.
11: Cut now.
21: Marvellous.
11: Yep.
21: Oh, gosh, you didn't move a muscle. Well done, darling.
11: Because it's funny, Michaela and I, we play a game when we're watching television. If we ever see, like, a dead person, we play a game and see, can we see them moving? And one time I saw actually Gambon, Michael Gambon.
21: Yes.
11: He was terrible at it.
21: Gosh, you do surprise me. Michael's such a lovely actor.
11: He's a lovely actor, but he can't play dead.
21: I've also been a zombie.
11: Have you?
21: Yes, in fact, a small claim to fame, I think I'm the oldest zombie in Shaun of the Dead.
11: Wow.
21: It was sweet, actually. They gave me some toffees.
11: But the thing is, around the corner, you've got a director who says, cut. and then you're back to life again. In real death,
21: yes,
11: there's no director to say cut. It's just the big guy upstairs, if you believe in that. And he ain't going to say cut. When he says cut, it really is cut. And you're not... Yes. That's it, you see.
21: Yes, that's right. That's right. I think the big guy upstairs probably does say cut. But he also might say, well done, darling. Have a toffee.
11: Thanks for your call.
0: Hello, Conway. Sweet. Can you hear me?
11: Hello. Hello. Can you hear me?
0: Can you hear me?
11: Yes.
0: Hello. Can you hear me? Hello. Hello. Can you hear me?
11: Can't hear us.
0: Hello. Hello, can you hear me? Yeah.
11: Hello.
0: Hello.
11: Hi.
0: Hello.
11: What are you calling about?
0: It's about fertility.
11: Oh, yes.
0: My wife's desperate for a baby, and I'm not so keen.
11: Okay, well, so don't have one.
0: Well, she wants one.
11: So why aren't you keen?
0: I'm worried it will eat my food, and it will get my chair.
11: Well, listen, it won't. First of all, it won't eat your food, because it's his own food.
0: Really?
11: Yeah, it's his own food.
0: I've seen babies eat food of other people's plates. Also, what if it gets in my chair and watches the television? Or someone else watching television?
11: Well, yes, but you have to worry about that for a year or so. They don't really watch television like that.
0: Well, they're crapping everywhere, like a pigeon.
11: Yeah, but then you put them in a nappy, don't you?
0: And you've got to buy nappies?
11: Well, yeah, I know you've got to buy them. Look,
0: they're very bulky.
11: I know they're bulky, but listen, if you want a baby, the joys of having a baby...
0: I don't want a baby.
11: No, I know, but you don't know. Listen, I'm telling you now, once you have one, you'll love it, I'm sure. Yes. But listen, we are desperate to have a baby, and it's very difficult for us.
0: Yeah, well, if our wife does have one, you're going to have one.
11: Huh?
0: Never mind. I didn't know it yet. We can't have it anyway. We tried for 9 years, it doesn't work.
11: Okay, nothing's happened yet.
0: It comes out, and it goes up, and nothing comes back out.
11: So, what did they say the problem was, the doctor?
0: They said they couldn't tell. It's just sometimes some people... She's coming. I've got to go. Bye.
11: Well, that was a little bit abrupt. But never mind, we've got another caller waiting.

0: Yes. Yet again, you have allowed that fool Anthony Bison to display his woefully weak grasp of the classics. By 603 BC, King Brachylus had been dead for 10 years, and so was in no fit state to sire a phantom child from out of the loins of Tutrun the six-headed dog. His elementary mistake causes a very moving story to become utterly ludicrous. For crying out loud, Mr. Bellamy, please, please, please don't let this idiot back on the airwaves. Hello? Hello? Are you even listening to me? Hello? Hello? Hello?
1: Hello?
0: Hello.
1: Hello, hello. Sorry about that. But, yes, that, absolutely. Sorry, I just had to pop out for a second. Michaela came by the studios and was receptive.
0: Receptive?
1: Yes, it was the right time.
0: Oh.
1: Let's just keep our fingers crossed and draw a veil over that. I've got Khalid on the line. Hello, Khalid.
2: Hello, what is Point of Bond?
1: What is Point Bond? Well,
2: what is Point?
1: James Bond. Well, great set of spy novels, good films, great entertainment. You don't agree?
2: What is Point Spy? What is Point?
1: Well, we need spies to kind of keep this country safe and the world safe from terrorists.
2: What is Point of World?
1: I don't know. What is the point in the world? Well, that's the end of another rollercoaster of a show. I'm off to start reading my third book. Thank you. Good night. See you next time.
3: Once upon a time there was an engineer.
4: Choo-choo Charlie was his name, we hear.
3: He had an engine and he sure had fun. He used good and plenty candy to make his train run.
5: Charlie says, well, my good and plenty, Charlie says, really, my

0: I came across Mr. Kipling in the meadow by the church. If I've painted that spire once, he said, I've painted it a dozen times. He offered me an apple pie. An artist needs inspiration, he explained. Golden shortcrust pastry, delicious apple filling, and just the right amount of sugar sprinkled on top. But then, when it comes to the little details, Mr. Kipling does have an exceedingly good eye.
1: Nothing tastes nicer than Cadbury's Dairy Milk. Oh. Lovely, isn't it? Mm. And as anyone can see, every bar is chunky.
2: Magic.
3: Yeah.
1: That's because there's a glass and a half of full cream milk in every half pound. 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

0: store it in the memory to feast on when winter comes and old age frosts and withers the desires of rampant youth. What was I talking about? Ah, yes, Trumpet. How's your father? Chaps like Betty Grable and My Zetling, fruitless dreams and dalliances unfulfilled. Dalliances. What do I mean by dalliances? I mean, don't I, those encounters of a carnal and amorous nature with members of the opposition. Mind you, when I first entered the house, there were precious few of these delectable creatures in evidence. The whole place was dominated by what I can only call, for want of a better word, blokes. The gals were decidedly conspicuous by their rarity. Even now, after all these years, their names and their faces are still etched most vividly in my mind's sad eye. Those names. Lady Hectorina Drabble, the member for somewhere best forgotten in the Scottish borders. She, it was, in 1946, introduced the Coldstream Guards Demobilisation Defenestration Bill, in which all guardsmen, under the rank of Lance Corporal, would immediately, prior to demobilisation, have their doodahs painlessly removed and their... No. Even to this day, my eyes water and my kneecaps throb most violently when I... Mrs. Droop. That was another of them. Labour MP for somewhere beastly on the Mersey estuary. Unforgettable. Mouth like a lift shaft. A voice like a dredger's hooter. I fell for her instantly. One evening, in a chance encounter behind the speaker's chair, I proposed in the most discreet possible way that we should... Before I could finish my proposition, she felled me with a right hook to the jaw that would not have disgraced a drunken Swedish donkeyman in a Brazilian bordello. Think yourself lucky, said Major Attlee. You should have seen what she did to Musso the Wop. Delightful little cove, Major Attlee. I remember so well his nickname. The testosterone kid, we called him. Yeah, what's testosterone? I asked. Don't you know, said Lady Violet Bonham Carter. No, I said. Before I could move, she felled me with a right hook to the jaw that would not have... Ah, those gals in those innocent days of yore when I first entered the Palace of Westminster. Visions of radiant ghastliness, ugliness personified. Those lovely gals, the Under-Secretary at the Ministry of Agriculture and Fisheries. She was the first. It was with her that I broke my duck in the dalliance seller's handicap. That was nice, she said. You're much better than Sir Stafford Cripps. Who's he? I said. Before I could move, she had... Remarkable woman, the Under-Secretary. Our dalliance ended when I was called in to see the Chief Whip. Plimpton, he said, you must end this attachment forthwith, if ever you hope to achieve high office. But I already have achieved high office, I said, 5 times on the trot that first night we... Before I could move, he had... misquested lunge. She was my second dalliance. She was personal assistant to the Chancellor of the Duchy of somewhere quite irrelevant in the north of England. We met at the drinks party after the annual Commons versus Lords fretwork ways goose. How to describe her? I think it would be fair to say that she stood out in the crowd. To be more precise, she stood 6 feet 4 inches in her stocking feet. She had wrists like a Cunarder's hawsers and bosoms like a team of Pennine snowplows. I fell for her instantly. Within 3 days of our first meeting, we were sharing a mutual bed. I like sleeping top to tail, she said. Don't you? What's that? I said. It reminds me of Christmas, she said. What does? I said. Sleeping top to tail, she said. I used to sleep top to tail with my cousin when we were in Bradford-on-Avon at Christmas. What did they call her? I said. Who? Your cousin. What did they call her? Herbert, she said. I think that was the night I lost my pencil sharpener. No matter. There was no time to grieve, for it was later that afternoon that I commenced my third dalliance. I confess the lady in question was no stranger to me as the wife of my closest chum at the Palace of Westminster. I'd known her for many a goodly year. Eunice, what the devil was her surname? Oh, no matter. On the day in question, my chum said to me, Plimpton, I have something to ask you. Fire away, old boy, I said. Do you like my wife? No, I said. Neither do I, he said. I wonder if you could be a good chap and pass on that intelligence to her. Certainly, old chap, I said. And I did, later that evening, in my bed, in my lodgings, in the neighbourhood of St. James, with my housekeeper, the blessed Mrs. Boothby, hoovering the landing in time to the motions and rhythms of our... Why do I keep stopping in the middle of my sentences? Why do I... I stopped in the middle of my sentence that evening with Eunice. We were approaching our first relative clause and were well into our second declension when... There, I've done it again. That's what I said to my next dalliance. I've done it again. Frequently, though not as often as I would have liked. Valerie. Dame Valerie Bispham. The love of my life. No doubt about it. The woman who lit up my whole being with the radiance of her presence and the refinement of her humours. How shall I describe her? She was a classic, that was for certain. Never shall I forget our first meeting. Oh, it is etched deeply in the most precious, warmly illumined recesses of my memory. Whitney Scrotum, autumn 1949. The juddering clump of her rhino skin brogues, the clatter of her pearls, the boom of her voice. A mop of dry, carroty hair that looked for all the world like the bedding of a racing camel, recently fallen from favour. Who is she? I whispered to Graveney, mine host of the Juggernaut. I ain't sure, replied that worthy. She's either from the National Trust come to inspect the plumbing, or she's that vulture what's escaped from the private zoo down Shepton Mallet way. I surrendered to her blandishments and endearments instantly, and thus began one of the most singular episodes in my entire life, as I became the latest in the long line of Dame Valerie's accoutrements. It was indeed a most singular life. What a woman! The first lady ever to climb the north face of the Palace of Westminster without aid of crampons or oxygen. The first lady to make her maiden speech without aid of crampons or oxygen. Dame Valerie Bispham, pioneer aviator and daredevil racing driver, society hostess supreme. How well I remember her salons in her gracious townhouse in the most fashionable part of Belgravia. Anyone who was anyone in society was present on those occasions. Politicians, sportsmen, academics, royalty, icons from the world of culture and high finance. I recall one evening seeing Salvador Dali sitting in a corner of the drawing room, talking discreetly and gravely with Dame Ninette de Valois. Aye, aye, said Sir John Gielgud. I see West Ham's on the trail of a new inside left. Dame Valerie kicked me on the shin most violently and snarled, Plimpton, sausage rolls for Mr. Gulbenkian at once. I recall Lady Docker engrossed in the latest Littlewood's catalogue and having animated discussion with Lord Bertrand Russell over the merits of its wares. "Never mind the Teflon ironing boards, darling," said the minuscule aristocrat and distinguished philosopher. "Let's get you behind them curtains and have your kecks down." Dame Valerie's voice boomed out. "Pimpton! Mr. Dryberg needs refurbishing. See to it instantly."
1: I recall.
0: Oh, yes, I do recall. "Pimpton," growled Dame Valerie, "I have something to say to you." "Oh, God," I said. "Don't tell me George Formby's had another tiff with Princess Alice of Athlone." For the first time in our acquaintanceship, her voice softened as she said, "I have to tell you that there's someone else. You may show him in when you leave," she said. "Righty-ho," I said. "Now, Pimpton, now," she growled. I slipped out of bed and dressed quickly. "Cheerie-bye," I said. There was no response. When I passed through the anteroom outside the bedroom, I said to the figure, dressed in a top hat and goggles, "You can go in now." "Thank you so much. Very kind," he said. I heard the faint twang of a ukulele as he rose to his feet, and just before he entered the bedroom, he paused and said, somewhat nervously, "It turned out nice again." None of my dalliances were quite the same thereafter. Ah, yes, so many dalliances. But of recent times, I have to confess that Anno has caught up with the old domine, and the urge and the desire seem to have faded with the song of the summer corncrake and the swish of the all-night trolley bus. I confess that just recently I was tempted. Susan Margaret Walcott, New Labour, my opponent at the last general election. Susan Margaret Walcott, with her shapeless socialist ankles and her dowdy socialist hair. Yes, I was tempted, and I told her so. 2 hours after declaration, at the back of the Hoof repository in Whitney Scrotum, before I could move, she had... Yes. Yes, indeed she had.
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0: 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Here we are at the store. The boys are hopeful that the young and wealthy vagabond, Hector Smith, who shares his fortune with people who are kind to him, will show up soon. Today we find Zeb out in front of the store repairing the pump, damaged yesterday when he backed his car into it.
1: Dang it. Oh, Eb! Eb! Dang it.
2: Yeah? What you want?
1: Come here a second, will you? I want you to give me a hand to fixing this here gas pump.
2: I don't know nothing about fixing a gas pump.
1: No, you don't have to know. I got this here now handbook that Mr. Sharp left with us. It tells all about it. I'll read it to you, and all you have to do is just what it says.
2: Oh, all right. But gosh dang it, you're always figuring out work to do, Zeb. Well, what does the book say? What does it say?
1: Keep your shirt on. I'll tell you now. It says here, the long shot gasoline pump is built to last a lifetime and positively will not get out of order.
2: That's a fact. It ain't got out of order of gas since we had the darn thing.
1: However, should it cease to operate smoothly, a child can repair it.
2: Well, why don't you get a child to repair it? What's the idea of taking up my time?
1: Oh, say, keep your trap shut, will you? And let me see what it says to do. To repair the pump, first remove the jacket.
2: I ain't got no jacket on.
1: Well, take off your vest, then. I don't suppose it makes a heap of difference.
2: Oh, all right. But it don't sound like it makes sense to me.
1: Of course it makes sense. A feller always takes off his coat and vest when he goes to work, don't he?
2: Yeah. Well, go on. What else does it say?
1: Well, wait a second now. Oh, yes. It says, after the jacket is removed, remove the two shoes.
2: You mean I gotta take off my shoes?
1: Well, that's what it says here.
2: Well, I ain't going to do it.
1: You got to do it.
2: I won't do it.
1: I tell you, you got to, Eb. It says here, remove the two shoes so you can loosen the nut mark 4B.
2: You must think I'm going to loosen it with my toes.
1: No, I don't give a darn how you loosen it. But you got to do what the book says.
2: All right.
1: Now, as soon as the nut marked 4B is loosened, remove the brass pin.
2: No, sir. Right there is where I quit. Get somebody else to fix your pump. I'm not going to take out that brass pin.
1: What's the matter with you? Why not?
2: Because that pin's what holds up my pants.
1: Oh, well, let the pin go, but go on and loosen the nut.
2: Well, where is the nut? I don't see it.
1: Just a second now. According to the picture here in the book, it's down inside the pump. I allow you'll have to take the cover off.
2: Well, give me the hammer. I'll take it off for you.
1: All right. Take it easy.
2: Just knock that off there.
1: Got it?
2: There you be. I reckon this here is the nut it means.
1: Now, wait till I take a look at the picture here. Nut 4B. 4B. Oh, yes. Yep, that's the one. All right, then it says to throw out the gear.
2: I think we ought to throw out the whole darn pump. Is this the gear?
1: Now, wait a second. Yeah, that's it. Throw it out.
2: Where'll I throw it?
1: I don't care where you throw it. Toss it into the trash can over there.
2: All right, what next?
1: Well, just a second now. Throw out the gear, and then take out bolt 5 and ratchet.
2: Do what, Dad?
1: It says here ratchet.
2: Huh. Must be a misprint. Must mean scratch it.
1: Oh, what in tarnation would you scratch it for?
2: Because it itches, I suppose. Say, hand me them pliers. I get a hold of this here.
1: What's the matter?
2: Danged if I can pull those bolts out.
1: Well, bear down on her. You getting her?
2: Yep, yeah, there she comes. Here she is.
1: Oh, for the land's sake. Now, what in thunderation you doing? I didn't say to take off the hull inside to the pump. Was that bolt 5 you pulled out?
2: No, but it was the same thing.
1: The same thing? What do you mean it was the same thing? The book said to take out bolt 5.
2: Now, I couldn't find bolt 5, so I took out bolts 2 and 3.
1: Oh, dad ding it. You give me a pain. Now we never will get this mess together again.
2: I'll get it together.
1: Yes? Well, let's see you do it. Do it. Go on and do it.
2: Well, don't rush me. I'll do it.
1: Well,
2: all right.
1: Go on. Next time I let a darn fool work on this pump, I'll do it myself.
2: Where do you reckon this gadget goes?
1: Well, wait till I look in the book and see what it is. I reckon that's lever B.
2: What's that?
1: Lever B.
2: That suits me. I'd just soon leave the whole job be. Here's something else that don't seem to fit in no place.
1: Well, just a second. Oh, here it is, right here in the picture. That's part ought to. Goes right in there.
2: What part you say it was?
1: Ought to.
2: You mean it ought to go in there?
1: No, I don't mean no such thing.
2: Well, then it don't go in there.
1: Certainly it does.
2: But you just now said it didn't.
1: Oh, I didn't, nother. I said that's part ought to.
2: Oh, all right. Yeah, I get you. It ought to go in, but it don't.
1: Oh, gosh almighty. Here, give me that. Now hand me the cover.
2: Here it is. Here's the cover.
1: I can fix the darn contraption while you're standing around thinking about it.
2: Yeah, but I bet it won't work.
1: Well, I bet it will work.
2: Bet it won't.
1: Well,
2: look at all them parts you left out laying on the ground.
1: Well, what about it? We can use them sometimes to make another pump. Now, grab a hold of that there crank and give her a turn. We'll see whether it works or not. You know so much. Hey, that's it.
2: Why, the darn thing works backwards. I told you couldn't fix it. It works backwards.
1: Well, what if it does? Before I fixed it, it didn't work at all. Quit your crabbing and put your shoes on. There might be a customer coming along any minute.
2: Yeah. Maybe that young fella that's giving all his money away will be along.
1: Yes.
2: What's his name now? Hector Smith, isn't it?
1: That's right. I darn near forgot about him. We'll have to be keeping sort of lookout.
3: Well. Now, what are you standing there scratching your head like that? Why are you doing that?
2: Well, because that's the only way I know how to scratch it.
1: Well, dang, if it ain't Mr. Clark, the efficiency expert. How be you, Mr. Clark? Something we can do for you?
3: Yes, you can pay your bill for the advice I gave you.
2: Shucks, we didn't take your advice.
1: Yes, we did, Eb. We took part of it. Remember, Mr. Clark, you told us to do something to get passing cars to stop here? Well, we put in this gas pump.
3: Gas pump? Do you call that a gas pump?
1: Certainly it is.
3: And you fellows are trying to run a service station?
2: Sure, we're selling long shot gas.
3: Say, let me give you a little piece of advice.
2: Not at $100 a crack.
3: Oh, no, I won't charge you for this. But let me tell you something about the public's attitude toward gasoline. Long shot may be a good gasoline, and it may not. But your wise motorist doesn't take a chance on a brand he doesn't know.
1: You mean a feller wouldn't stop to buy long shot gas?
3: Well, now, why should he? Here's a man driving a car propelled by a fine piece of mechanism, a gasoline motor. Why should he put into that mechanism an unknown, untried brand of gasoline when he can get a brand he can be sure of at practically the same cost?
1: Hey, I never stopped to think of it. But, Mr. Clark, how about trying some of this long shot and telling us what you think about it?
3: Oh, all right. My tank holds 15 gallons. It's down to 6, so fill her up.
1: All right. Go ahead, Eb. Fill her up for Mr. Clark.
2: You want me to fill it, eh?
1: Yes, go on. Get to work. Wind that handle.

0: How much is that?
1: 3 gallons.
0: Oh, wait a minute. Wait a minute. I must have read that gauge wrong. It's only registering 3 gallons right now. You'd better put in 12.
1: All right.
2: Exercise will do you good. Go on, pump her.
1: I'm getting tired.
2: That's too bad.
0: How much have you put in now?
1: 6 gallons, all told.
0: All right, go ahead and... Oh, say, what's the matter here? This gauge registers 0. Take a look in my gas tank and see what's wrong.
2: Just a second.
1: You're on the back, look at the gauge, the back of the tank.
2: Oh, shut up. Well, I'll be dad darned. I'm sorry, Mr. Clark, but you see, our pump's a little out of whack. Instead of pumping gas into your tank, it's been pumping it out.
3: 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We hope the boys realize that Mr. Clark's advice is well worth listening to. 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
2: Welcome to the Weird Dimension. 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We can increase the volume until the noise is almost unbearable. We can adjust the balance so my voice only comes out of the left-hand speaker. Oh, we can adjust the balance so my voice is only... Your right-hand speaker isn't working. We can do all these things to your radio set and more. We can even turn it off. Or we can turn it back on again. We can do anything. We can make you happy. We can make you melancholy. We can make you suffer. Nothing is beyond our power. We can even change wavelengths.
3: Excuse me? Is this the butcher's?
4: Yes.
3: Can I have a sheep's brain, please?
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5: BBC Two on Sunday. Monday on BBC One sees the return of the Chinese detective. This program will be repeated 30 minutes later when you feel like seeing it again.
2: We can do anything we choose here in the Weird Dimension. We can make you hear this. We can stop it. We can play it backwards. Or we can leave it alone.

0: We present Son of Cliché, written by Rob Grant and Doug Naylor, starring Christopher Barry, Nick Maloney, Nick Wilton, music by Pete Brewer.
1: Table for two, please.
2: This way, gentlemen.
1: The movie is going to be marvelous, Romulus. It really is. The scriptwriter's already showed me the first draft, and he's really captured it.
0: Excellent.
2: Drink, sir?
1: I'll have a G&T, please.
0: And a bucket of water for me, please.
2: A bucket of water, sir?
0: Yes, yes, with ice.
2: Yes, sir.
0: Sorry, Richard, you were saying?
1: The movie's going to examine the whole implications of being brought up by wolves. From the time you were snatched from your cot by the she-wolf...
0: Mummy.
1: Yeah?
0: Yep.
1: All the way through growing up... Becoming leader of the pack and eventually coming back to civilization. It's dynamic stuff.
0: It doesn't make me out to be weird, does it?
1: No, of course it doesn't.
2: Oh. Your bucket of water, sir.
0: Thank you.
2: Are you ready to order now?
1: I'll have a lamb.
0: Oh, fine, yes, I'll have a lamb too.
2: So that's for two.
0: Yep. The lamb, is it dead?
2: Yes, it is, yes. But if you're worried about it, I'll give it another bash to make sure.
0: No, that's half the fun with the lamb, chasing them, isn't it?
2: Yes, sir. Yeah.
0: Have you got anything else on the menu that will give me a bit of a chase?
2: Not really. Huh. The only thing we've got that moves are the fish. Not really much of a spot.
0: Damn. Well, I'll just have a small helping of marrowbone jelly then, please.
2: Yes. Thank you.
1: Romulus, you're going to make so much money from this film, you're not going to believe it.
0: I'm sorry, can you just excuse me for a second?
1: Have you dropped something?
0: No. Can you just move your legs over, please?
1: Are you okay?
0: Yes, I won't be long.
1: I still feel you've got a little way to come in your re-socialization.
2: Excuse me, I'm sorry. Is there something wrong?
1: No. My friend's just crouching under the table for a little while.
2: I see. Are you all right? Can I get you something?
0: Yes, actually. Could you get me some soil and some dead leaves?

Your radio set is in the control of the weird dimension. We control your thoughts. We control your imagination. We can take you into the past. We control your thoughts. We control your imagination. We can take you into the past. We can even make time stand still. Stand still. Stand still. Stand still. We can bore your pants off. We can even take you into the future. Do you want to see the future? Your future? Mrs. G.S. of Hounslow doesn't. But then, she hasn't got a future. Not after her husband arrives back unexpectedly from his business trip. In 3 minutes. Pity she's listening to radio too. But what of your future? What will happen to you?

0: It's April 1989, and the nation flocks to the polling booths for the general election. Popularity polls reveal Margaret Thatcher to be the most unpopular prime minister since she was last the most unpopular prime minister. Undeterred, she fights her fine campaign, reminding the nation of how the Tories reduced unemployment to zero at a stroke by declaring unemployment a job. This and her promise of... This and her promise to retain her 1986 Burning the Poor Bill are seen as liberal compromises to seduce the popular vote. The main threat to the Conservatives comes from the Ecology Party. In 1985, they forced the government to legalize cannabis, but that caused unrest in the summer of the same year as pot-crazed crowds looted supermarkets and sweet shops in nationwide munchie riots. However, the Ecology Party declare they can alleviate this problem with their campaign promise to scrap bank holidays and replace them with national giggling days. But not everyone's got election fever, as Princess Di gives birth to Prince Norman, her ninth child. And people realize why it is Prince Charles has got big teeth and large floppy ears. The media in Hollywood. A magazine poll names Joan Collins the most glamorous 45-year-old. Joan has won the award 11 years on the run. Sotheby's. A lock of real hair from Paul Daniels' head fetches £80,000. And the fossilized remains of Ronald Reagan are re-elected to serve a third term as President of the United States. Meanwhile, in the British election, the votes are cast, and the Tories romp home on a landslide again. This time, their majority is so big, not only do they form the new government, they have to form the shadow cabinet as well. Victorious, Maggie promises a return to the glory years of the 50s, but it's not until after she reintroduces feudalism, salt tithes and the Black Death that everyone realizes she meant the 1350s.
1: Sorry, have you got an appointment?
2: No, not as such, but I reckon I can lay something on you that ain't a bit tasty.
1: We're not interested in unsolicited songs. We only publish commissioned material. Thank you, good morning.
2: Now, hold on. I'm not a songwriter. No, I'm a medium.
1: A what?
2: I'm in contact with the spirit world. And this geezer, right, name of Ludwig van Beethoven, right, through me, he's written from the other side his latest opus.
1: What is this notation?
2: Yeah.
1: Dee-dum, dee-dum, dee-dum, dee-dum. Da.
2: Yeah, well, I'm not too clever at writing the music down, but I know the tune. It's in my head, you see. I've got it in my head. Here you go, look. Of course, you need a much fuller sound than I can handle on this, but it will give you an idea, right? A one, a two, a three. Yeah? Hello. Oh, lovely.
1: And that's his Florentine Sonata, is it?
2: That's it, yeah, yeah. Hey, he's done it again, hasn't he? Lovely piece. The Banjo Sonata, as it will be nicknamed.
1: Oh, he wants it on a banjo.
2: Oh, yeah. He was very insistent about the banjos. 140 banjos he wants. 140, 140 banjos and an alpenhorn. But he says if you can't get an alpenhorn, he says just put in another banjo.
1: Well, sounds a bit like Skip to My Loo, My Darling.
2: Yeah, it does to me. Well, it does to me. But can you tell him? Can you tell him? No, he's deaf. But that's not the only one I've got. Oh, no. He's not the only stiff who works through me. Schubert got the end to his unfinished. Yeah, want to hear that? Schubert's unfinished? Right, it ends like this.
1: That's also on a banjo, is it?
2: No. Accordion, that one. Yeah. You don't think so? Well, I've got plenty more stiffs working through me. All the top stiffies. Charles Dickens' latest novel. The Ed Salesco murders. Ed sat in his office. It was really bleeding hot outside.
1: No,
2: all right. Franz Kafka. The Franz Kafka bumper book of jokes.
1: No.
2: All right. Ah, now you love this. Shakespeare, right? Couple of newies from him. What about this one then? Malcolm, Prince of Finland. No. You don't have to. Fine.
1: And don't bother coming back.
2: I'm sorry about that, Lud. No, we'll just have to go back to the old combo. You write them, I'll say they're mine, and we'll sell them to James Galway. Cosmos.
3: The earth. The sea, the sky. Everything around us is part of a greater entity we call the cosmos. But what do we know about the cosmos? The answer is relatively little. We know it is vast. We know certain physical laws apply. We also know it's an anagram of spooks. But let's look at the broader aspect of time. Perhaps it would be useful to consider the whole time scale of creation as an evening at a cocktail party. The simplest single-cell life forms arrived at the party at around 6:30. They sat around self-consciously in the lounge, offered to help by putting out the cheesy watsits, and finally left around 7:15 without even having a drink. The dinosaurs turned up shortly after the bars had closed, extremely drunk and boisterous. They hogged the record player, putting status quo albums on over and over again, and were finally thrown out at 12:30 for having a sword fight with a French bread. Finally, man arrived at 3:25 a.m. All that was left was half a bottle of Cinzano and a wedge of Edam cheese with cigarette dimp stuck in it. Everyone was lying around in sleeping bags, except for the carnivores, who were upstairs mopping something up in the bathroom. A ridiculous and absurd metaphor, perhaps, but the universe comprises many ridiculous and absurd things, not the least of which is me. Good night.
2: I'm Dirk Brogan. I'm a firefighter for an international oil corporation. I'm head of Macho Patrol, and I handpick each and every one of my assistants. I look for guys who can keep their heads under pressure, who stay cool, and think fast. Because a moment's panic from any one of us could cost us all our lives.
4: Hi, Dirk.
2: My God, what's that? What the hell are you doing creeping up on behind me like that? For God's sakes, I almost jumped from the roof.
4: Hi, the name's Tom Cragg. I'm Dirk's second in command. And any time we're in a tight fix, here's a guy I know I can rely on. Is that a spider?
2: Where?
4: There, by your foot.
2: Kill it, Tom, kill it.
4: I'm not killing it, you kill it.
2: Ugh, look at its legs, it's disgusting.
4: Oh, God, shoot it. You've got a gun?
2: I can't, Tom. My hand is shaking.
3: Hi, guys.
2: Oh my God.
4: What the hell is that?
2: It jumped out of my skin.
4: Hey, Jim, what are you doing, sneaking around in us like that?
5: I just cut my finger, Dirk, on a nasty piece of paper. I wonder, could you suck it for me?
2: Jim, go for help, Jim. There's a spider in here.
5: A yucky spider?
4: Yucky, yucky, yucky, yucky, yucky, yucky. Yeah. Go for help.
5: But my finger is pearly, Tom. I need Dirk to suck it better.
2: Jim, don't you understand? I can't help you. The spider is blocking the way.
4: What the hell are we going to do?
2: Don't cry, Tom.
4: I'm not crying, Dirk. It's just sweat from my eyes running down my cheek.
5: Dirk, Jim, what's going to happen to me? Am I going to die?
2: Tom, look, the spider.
4: It's crawling out the window.
5: Quick, close it.
2: Well, that just about wraps up another case.
5: What about me, Dirk? Am I going to pull through?
2: Sure you will, Jim. Sure you will. You'll have to wear a little pink plaster for a while, but that cut will heal up in a week or two. And you'll be back with us in no time. There's always going to be a place for you in Macho Patrol.
4: Well, Tom, I always said you were cut out for this job.
2: Hello and welcome to the final of Superbrain. 2,000 men and women, all acknowledged as geniuses in their fields, have been reduced to a final three. Professor Joseph Isink, author of the book The Catastrophe Theory as a Model for Political Systems. Nobel Prize winner Dr. Anne Sticklewood, a research chemist in macrobiology. And Professor Robert Burgess, who wrote the paper The Existential Phenomenological Foundations for a Science of Persons. Thank you. And over there to my right, the three finalists are standing in the soundproof glass cubicle waiting for the computer to select the name of the first contestant. And the computer has indicated our first contestant is Professor Isink. His name is flashing in the cubicle now as he makes his way toward the door. And remember, the first prize tonight is a £50,000 research grant. Professor Isink, having a spot of trouble opening the door. In a minute, he'll be taking the Super Brain hot seat and hoping to win this rather magnificent Super Brain trophy. Still having a bit of trouble with that door. But it can't be long now before he notices the pull sign. And he'll soon be with us answering questions on Kant, Weber, and polynomial expressions. Ah,
6: The Nobel Prize winner, Dr. Stiglwood, is having a word in his ear, and I can see now Professor Burgess closely scrutinizing the doorknob. Professor Eysenck has started booting the glass while the conceptual psychologist throws his full weight against the door hinges. As Dr. Stiglwood, the Nobel Prize-winning biochemist with an estimated IQ of 240, presses her face against the glass and screams to be released, and in so doing, get this super brain final underway. Still having no luck. And Jenny, my lovely assistant, is wiggling over to the cubicle. And she opens the door. And that means the winner of tonight's Superbrain Trophy is the former Miss Prestatyn wet t-shirt, Jenny Longsdale.

0: The thing man is most afraid of is death, the termination of his earthly existence. And yet, throughout his history, he has continued to do it.
1: Mr. Cross.
2: Yes, Doctor?
1: Mr. Cross, it's about your wife.
2: Sarah, can I see her?
1: Mr. Cross, there comes a time on the operating table when a surgeon has to make a decision.
2: Sarah, she's all right, isn't she?
1: And sometimes things can happen which are outside our control.
2: What are you saying? Where's Sarah? Where's Sarah?
1: Mr. Cross, I'm afraid she's dead.
2: Pardon?
1: Your wife is dead.
2: My wife is what?
1: I'm afraid she's dead.
2: Afraid she's wet?
1: No, she's passed the mask.
2: She's got a mask on.
1: She's dead.
2: What?
1: D-E-A-D, dead.
2: I'm sorry, I can't hear you. The music's too loud.
1: Well, turn your radio off then.
2: Oh, sorry, Doctor. What were you saying about my wife?
1: She's a bleeding stiffy!
2: Well, you could have broken it a bit more gently.
0: In the weird dimension, anything can happen.
1: And now, a special edition of the Master Game, the quarterfinals of the Celebrity Chess Tournament. Tonight between Ronnie Corbett and Kelly Monteith. The game is already in progress with Corbett to move.
3: Now, my queen's in danger. I must watch his knight. Because as my producer said, he said... No, I'm not funny. As my producer said, he said, whatever you do, he said, try and concentrate on the game, he said, because people will be able to hear you thinking, he said. For goodness sake, he said, try, he said, and avoid saying the same thing again and again and again and again. Anyway, I've gone right off the topic. I've got to move my queen, so I will. Queen to knight four.
4: He's moved. I don't believe it. He's darn well moved. Incredible. See, I thought he was never going to move. Have you ever moved apartments? No, neither have I. I live in a restaurant. Well, you'd think so. The number of routines I do about restaurants. That's incredible. Does your voice ever do that, huh? You're going along, speaking normally, and then your voice suddenly gets squeaky as it reaches the end of a sentence? It's incredible. I better move. Queen to knight seven. Checkmate.
3: For heaven's sake, checkmate. For goodness sake, for heaven's sake. That's it. Checkmate for me. And it's checkmate for me. Checkmate.
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5: This is Stellar Trader Dave Hollins calling Earthcom number K-57. My craft, Scion 4, is locked in a decaying orbit around a Class 2 planet. The main drives have gone and there is no power left in the Starhopper. I'm at a planet that has 2 suns and 7 moons. My AA number is Hull 71482. A bioscan prelim has indicated living matter on the planet's surface. It is intelligent, but basic. just above vegetable, but just below teacher training student. I'm abandoning Scion and tubing down to the surface.
6: Zilch, the occupant of the craft is about to arrive in input 2.
7: What be he like?
6: Zilch, several of his legs are missing, and there are many holes in his face. I must scurry and greet him. I bid thee solstice, traveler. You must have hunger and weariness. Come, I bid thee dine with me and my 7 husbands.
5: Husbands? You have 7 husbands?
6: You seem querulous. How many husbands do you have?
5: I don't have any husbands.
6: Oh, a nephron.
5: Is that how you reproduce here, with a husband?
6: 7 husbands.
5: Oh.
6: 8 of us must get together to perform a Nagor to produce the children.
5: That's incredible. What's it like?
6: Oh, a lot of fun.
5: How many children do you produce at one of these Nagors?
6: Oh, enough for 2 or 3 meals. Excuse me, I'm going to explode. I beg your pardon. It must have been something I strangled. Where be you from, traveler?
5: Me? I'm from Earth.
6: Earth?
5: Yep.
6: The planet Earth?
5: That's right.
6: Do you know a guy called Jan Mogels?
5: No.
6: Come on, he came from Earth. Jan Vogel.
5: No, I don't know him.
6: You must know him. Jan, short guy with red hair.
5: No, I told you, I don't know him.
6: He came from Holland on Earth in the 8th century, Earth time.
5: No, it's the wrong period, and I've never been to Holland.
6: Jan Vogels. He had holes in his face. He put food in. And when we told him what it was, the food would come out again. Jan Vogels.
5: No, look, I don't know him.
6: Jan Vogels.
5: Jan Vogels, that's right. Now, can we go to your city now? I need some fuel for my craft.
6: Of course. Oh, but what must you think of my manners? We haven't passed greetings. Come, we must decapitate each other and exchange heads for an hour. Funny. That's what happened to Jan Vogels.

Well, at this point, we were to have handed over to the Radio 4 continuity announcer, but unfortunately, due to unforeseen difficulties, they're not able to be with us at the moment. In the meantime, I'll try and keep things ticking over until they've got their bad tummy problem sorted out. It does seem a shame, rather, that the whole of Radio 4 should grind to a halt just because one individual decided to try a Bangalore file last night. Ah, ah, good, here they come. No, they've turned back again. Well, look, I'm going to go after them. I'm just going to... This microphone has got only long enough lead, I think, so I'm just going to go up the corridor, OK? Right, here we go, up the corridor, and I think the door's... Ah, here it is, yeah, I'll just... Hello, excuse me, are you in there? Yeah, right, look, I've got the microphone with me. I brought it out, the thing. You have to... there's no way we can pad it out any longer, so you have to try and do it from in there, OK? Look, I'm putting it under the door now. OK, just try and do it from in there.

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0: I think I'm getting a bunion.
1: That's not a very auspicious start to the day.
0: Here's your coffee. I've never had a bunion before. I've had corns. I've never had a bunion.
1: I can recommend a very good chiropodist.
0: Can you? You mean
1: His
0: you
1: coffee
0: have...
1: coffee is delicious.
0: One of my many talents. Something rather demeaning about the word, isn't there?
1: Coffee?
0: Bunion.
1: I don't know. I've never thought of it.
0: Well, I hadn't before today.
1: Well, I suggest you turn your mind to other things, like the book signing.
0: I warned Alastair I won't write a lot of flowery inscriptions.
1: You won't be rude, will you?
0: Well, I shan't be writing dirty limericks, if that's true.
1: That's not what I meant, and you know it.
0: I'll be sweetness and light personified.
1: Well, there's no need to go overboard. You nervous?
0: No, not really. I'm into calmer waters now. Either the book sells or it doesn't, and that's it.
1: You sound resigned.
0: Substitute sanguine. It's like having a second.
1: What is?
0: You. Someone in my corner, so to speak.
1: You won't expect me to flap a towel in your face, will you?

0: I'm glad you're here.
1: Well, I had to be. It's your big day.
0: I do look a twerp in a suit, don't I?
1: No. Actually, it's growing on me.
0: Like fungus.
1: No, not like fungus. Are you nervous?
0: You asked me that.
1: Sorry. It's because I'm nervous. Have you eaten? You did have a good breakfast.
0: Yes. I had a donut.
1: Good. Are you going to order a cab?
0: No, Alastair's going to pick me up here. I'll lay odds it would be a Land Rover painted in zebra stripes.
1: Did you say you had a donut for breakfast?
0: Yes.
1: Why?
0: I don't know, really. It was there, so I thought I'd eat it.
1: You do some peculiar things.
0: Perhaps I'm becoming an eccentric. Goes with the suit, I suppose. I'm glad you're here.
1: You've already said that.
0: Oh. Well, either I'm starting to repeat myself or I am nervous.
1: Oh, you're not, are you?
0: Well, yeah, a bit.
1: It's me. I'm contagious. You wouldn't be nervous at all if I'd gone to work.
0: You're getting in a state.
1: No, I already am in a state.
0: That sounds like Alistair. I'll get it.
1: Before you let him in, I'll be thinking of you.
0: That's good, because I'll probably be thinking of you. Hello, Alistair.
2: Hi, Lyne. Fit?
0: Come in, I won't be a second.
2: Good morning, lovely lady.
1: Hello, Alistair. Don't worry, I won't be sitting in the bookshop with Lionel. I just came round to wish him luck.
2: TLC. Mega.
0: TLC?
2: Tender, loving care.
0: Of course.
2: So, how are you both?
0: Well, a bit nervous, to be honest.
1: No, I'm sanguine.
2: Good mix. Good mix. Okay, let's hit the bookshelves and make some bucks.
0: Yes, let's.
2: Can I give you a lift to the office, Jim?
1: No, thanks. I'll order a taxi. I don't like Land Rovers with zebra stripes.
2: How does she know about that?
0: She's very psychic. Before we reach the bookshop, Alistair, there's one thing that's puzzled me all along.
2: What's that, Lyne?
0: Why are you publishing my book?
2: It's what I do.
0: You haven't got rich publishing books like mine.
2: I didn't say I have. I publish books like yours, Lyne, and I'm being mega frank. Because it makes me feel better.
0: You claiming that my book has some kind of curative powers?
2: I'm claiming books like yours are real books. They're not the trash that make the bucks. Books like yours will last for years. The sort of book that my old man used to publish.
0: Oh.
2: All fears laid to rest?
0: Yes, I suppose so. Thanks for being honest.
2: The corners of your mouth have gone down, Lyne.
0: Conceit. I don't suppose anybody's proud to be a tax loss.
2: You do pull some funny cherries from the bag sometimes. Who said anything about you being a tax loss?
0: Well, let's face it, it may be a proper book, but it's not going to sell, is it?
2: Not mega, no.
0: No, not even mini.
2: Look, we won't know that until we hit the bookshelves. Come on, stiff up our lip, Lyne. We're here. Here you are. This is where you'll be. The hot seat.
0: Those people.
2: Good buzz, good buzz.
0: How much did you pay them?
2: They're just to get the book selling.
0: Uh-huh.
2: Well, 1 minute to lift off.
0: Yeah, this stacked queue of yours.
2: Yes.
0: How do I distinguish between them and those not bribed to ask me to sign the book?
2: Lemon squeezy line. My people will say hello twice.
0: Hello?
2: Yeah, you know.
0: Yeah, I know what hello is. I just think this whole thing is teetering on the brink of farce.
2: I'm pulling out all the stops for you, Lyne. The fact is, and I know you're going to hate this, I've got to like you, Lyne. I want the book to sell for you.
0: Oh. Well, thank you.
2: Okay.
0: What on earth is that?
2: Mood music. The drums of Kenya.
0: Those are the drums of Nigeria.
2: Really?
0: Mm.
2: Well, only you would know the difference. Catch you later. Ladies and gentlemen, the man.
3: I knew it had something to do with that.
1: Hello, hello.
0: Oh, yes. Hello, hello.
1: I've heard it's a wonderful book.
0: Have you really?
1: No. Don't sign. Mime.
0: Mime? What do you want me to mime?
1: Signing.
0: Why?
1: We don't buy a copy.
0: I shouldn't have asked.
1: Thank you so very much. I'm sure it's going to be a bestseller.
0: Oh, thank you.
1: My life in Kenya, yes. Yes, of course it's good. Spicy, oh yes, it's incredibly spicy. In an understated sort of way. Well, that's the spiciest sort of spicy, I think. No, I'm not pushing anything. I'm just recommending that you go out and buy a copy before it sells out. Yes. Oh, and Pauline, I think that this year I may be able to lay my hands on a couple of tickets for Wimbledon. Yes. No, of course they're not connected. I just thought I'd mention it. My life in Kenya. Yeah. Oh, and tell your friends, won't you? Thanks, Pauline. Bye. Oh, hello, Judith. I'm running out of sales patter. How are you doing?
4: I found everyone I know in the British Isles, and I'm sure I've promised to sleep with half of them.
1: This is bringing out the seamier side of our nature, isn't it?
4: Decidedly.
1: What about you, Sandy?
5: 8 copies for sure in Nottingham.
4: Why are you so big in Nottingham?
5: I loved a man in Nottingham once.
4: He must have loved you, too.
5: No, he didn't. But he has a kind heart.
1: Oh, Sandy. Why aren't you married?
5: Why aren't you?
4: Uh-oh.
1: I'm too concerned about the Northeast.
5: I don't see what that's got to do with
1: me. We don't know anybody in the Northeast.
5: Mum, we're doing our best.
1: Yes, I know, and I'm very grateful.
5: I hope Lionel is.
1: Well, I don't want him to be. I don't want him to know that we're selling our souls.
5: Let alone our bodies.
1: Well, speak for yourself. I just want him to be successful.
5: What if he is?
1: What if he is?
5: Can be a mixed blessing success.
1: You are him, aren't you?
0: Yes, I am.
1: You look smaller in real life.
0: Most of us do.
1: Is it a beautiful place, Kenya?
0: Yeah, very beautiful indeed.
1: I've only ever got as far as Ostend, you see. I think I'll take it. Could you sign it?
0: Yes, of course.
1: Could you talk to Doris?
0: To Doris. There.
1: There's more.
0: Oh.
1: On the occasion of her 53rd birthday.
0: On the occasion of her 53rd birthday.
1: Would with affection be all right?
0: It wouldn't be very accurate. I don't know a Doris.
1: There's no need to be lofty about it.
0: I'm not being lofty at all. I'm simply stating a fact.
1: Well, I'd like it there.
0: With affection.
1: Lionel Hardcastle.
0: Thank you, Lionel Hardcastle.
1: Nice present, that.
0: I hope so. Who's it for?
1: Me.
0: You're Doris?
1: I just thought that was obvious.
0: Not really, no.
1: Thank you very much. Where's the till?
0: It's, oh, look, as it's your birthday, would you allow me to pay for it?
1: Certainly not. I don't accept presents from perfect strangers.
6: Could I have your autograph, mister?
0: Yes, of course. Oh. Yes, you do. Hello.
6: How are you doing?
0: Well, I seem to be getting down to the lunatic fringe. Would you like a cup of tea?
6: Where?
0: Oh, they're looking after me. We can get one at the back of the shop. Follow me.
6: Very grand. Tea bags, kettle and 2 stools.
0: I should have this one. It's the less wobbly of the two.
6: Thank you. Well, you sold a few copies then.
0: Yeah, strangely enough, yes. I was quite busy earlier on. They weren't all hello helloers.
6: Sorry, is that a technical term?
0: Oh, yes, it is now. Alistair stacked the queue and they identified themselves by saying hello twice to me.
6: What happens if someone wants you to sign their book now?
0: No, they'll just have to wait.
6: That's hardly the Dunkirk spirit.
0: Well, this isn't Dunkirk. Anyway, I don't really expect to be mobbed for the rest of the day.
6: Oh, I don't know. Here we are sitting on our wobbly stools and your book's selling all over the country.
0: One here, one there.
6: Oh, no, it's going wonderfully in Nottingham.
0: How do you know?
6: I'm guessing.
0: Why would you guess Nottingham? Why should the good people of Nottingham be interested in a book about Kenya?
6: Well, why not?
0: I can't answer that.
6: Well, there you are, then.
0: Well, how's it doing in the Chetney?
6: Well, how do I know?
0: I thought you might like to make another guess.
6: Oh, ha-ha.
0: Bristol, Birmingham.
6: Oh, shut up.
0: What about Gateshead? How do you guess it's sitting in Gateshead?
6: No, I don't know anybody in Gateshead.
0: Ah.
6: Oh, well, all right, so I made a few phone calls. There's nothing wrong in recommending a book to friends.
0: Well, I don't like it.
6: Oh, don't you?
0: It smacks of charity.
6: And you smack of being stiff-necked.
0: Oh, I see.
1: And if you get more stiff-necked, you'll fall off that wobbly stool.
0: Oh, this has been quite the silliest morning of my life. And it's only just beginning.
4: If you're trying to get Radio Luxembourg, it's off the air.
1: I'm trying to find Lionel.
4: Where is he today?
1: He's doing a book programme in Glasgow.
4: We won't get that on there.
1: Well, I can get France. Maybe you'll do France next week. I hope he's not tired. Alistair's got him dashing all over the country as if he's in the milk race.
4: He's not cycling, is he? Oh, come on, Mum. Alistair's only trying to do his best.
1: I know.
4: Do you miss him?
1: Well, I got used to him being around. Is this what you meant by success can be a mixed blessing?
4: Sort of. Anyway, don't worry, it might not be a success.
1: Oh, I want him to be. I want it both ways, don't I?
4: That'll be Alistair.
1: Now, well, he's a success. How does he manage so much time to take you out?
4: He's a big success.
1: Oh, he's a mega success.
7: Hi.
2: Hi. Hi, Jean.
1: Hi.
2: Did you manage to get Lionel in Glasgow? He did well. He's getting less hostile every time.
1: How did you manage to get a local radio station from Glasgow?
2: On the car radio.
1: Can you get to bed?
2: Only faintly.
1: Do you like a drink?
2: No, thanks, Jean. There's something I want to put to you.
1: Oh, what?
2: The book.
4: She's already bought 120 copies.
1: 140.
2: Star on the chart. But I'm talking bigger than locally. We're not exactly bombing, but we're not grabbing either. What we need to do is open up a second front.
1: Are you intending to invade Russia?
2: You sounded just like Lionel then.
1: Well, I'll do his next interview for him.
2: Well, it's funny you should mention...
1: Oh, Alistair, what are you building up to?
2: The inscription in the book. To poo, it says. You're poo, aren't you?
1: Of course not.
4: Poo was the dog?
1: Yes, a spaniel.
4: Polly.
1: Lionel's favourite spaniel.
4: Yeah,
1: Springer spaniel. Oh, yes, all right, I am poo. Or rather, I was. I certainly wouldn't answer to it now. What about it?
2: Well, don't you see? It's the perfect publicity angle. The book is dedicated to the girl he left behind. The girl before Africa.
1: The girl before the dawn of time.
2: Who is she? That's the angle. Who is who?
1: Do you seriously think anyone cares?
2: They will when I finish with them. Look, it's all in this envelope. We can have the nation on tenterhooks. We could double the book sales.
4: People love a mystery.
1: Yes, just a minute. What happens when the nation's curiosity dries up?
2: We don't let them. We produce you.
1: Oh.
2: We produce poo.
1: Alistair.
2: Well, you did say you wanted to help.
4: Alistair certainly worked it all out. Publicity, sales angles, publicity mock-up. I'd be flattered.
1: You'd be what?
4: Flattered. I've always wanted to be a mystery woman.
1: All right, you be Pooh, then.
4: When Lionel knew Pooh, I wasn't even born.
1: Well, that's just it, isn't it? All this happened 100 years ago. It has no relevance to today.
4: People still fall in love.
1: I bet they don't call each other Pooh.
4: Well, you did say you'd help.
1: Yes, I have helped, one way and another. I've lived with this bloody book for months, and now all this Pooh's Pooh business is too much.
4: Well, it's up to you.
1: Oh, I hate it when people say that. They don't mean make up your own mind. They mean I'm right and you're wrong.
4: Look, if you really hate the idea...
8: Hello?
1: Oh, quick, put that stuff back in the envelope.
4: It's a celebrity.
8: Donald Duck is a celebrity. I'm not even a five-minute wonder.
4: You're better looking than Donald Duck.
8: Marginally. Could I beg a cup of tea?
4: Yes, of course.
8: Hello?
1: Hello. You look awful.
8: This is my brave face as well.
1: Oh, sit down. Where have you come from?
8: Wales, I think.
1: Oh, as bad as that?
8: Alistair's itinerary wasn't designed for me. It was designed for a hyperactive decathlete.
1: Push, push.
8: Yes. I hope the next time he says that to me, he's standing on top of Beachy Head with his back to the sea.
1: Keep telling yourself it's all worthwhile.
8: I'm too tired to listen.
1: Well, I'm sure it is.
8: I don't know. I think I've seen more bookshops than people actually wanting to buy the book.
1: How's your bunion?
8: Throbbing.
1: That probably explains it.
8: What?
1: Well, you being dismal. Bunions can be very depressing.
8: I'm not being dismal. I'm being realistic.
1: Well, you were sanguine the other morning.
8: Bluff. I was trying not to care. Anyway, I found out the truth.
0: I was never really convinced by Alistair's explanation for publishing my book.
1: Oh?
0: He described it as a sort of lost leader, dull but respectable, a proper book. So I asked him another question, Esther. Not the half why, the whole why.
1: And?
0: How shall I put this? I'm a favour.
1: A favour?
0: Yes. Apparently, Alistair's father owed my father a favour and I'm it. That's why Alistair has been looking after me like a baby instead of delegating me to a junior.
1: Oh, well. Did your father save Alistair's father's life?
0: No way. He lent him £500 in 1947 to start up a publishing firm.
1: Oh, what a lovely story. Your father must be very kind.
0: Yes, but a favour. Interfering.
1: Oh, there's gratitude, Lionel. You're just saying that because your pride's hurt.
0: Maybe. But at the end of the day, I did want the book to sell.
1: Well, it has. The local bookshop's sold out.
4: Your tea, Lionel.
0: Thanks.
1: Thanks, Sandy.
0: How many copies did you buy?
1: Now, what kind of a remark is that?
0: An appreciative one. I just put it badly.
1: And what's all this past tense? What's all this I did want it to sell?
0: I've grown accustomed to Alistair's vocabulary. When he says mega, he actually means minute.
1: Well, I'm sure he's got other ways of pushing the book.
0: Oh, let's be realistic. There isn't anything else he can do. Oh, I'd better go. One more errand to run. I'll try and pick you up at the end of the day.
4: Hello. It's a celebrity.
0: You only said that twice and it's wearing thin. Where are you off to?
4: Home.
0: Already?
4: It's past my bedtime.
0: Jean still here?
4: No. She's gone home to talk to Alistair.
0: Oh, right. I'll creak round there, then.
4: Ah, oh, then you've saved me a diversion. Would you give this envelope to her? I don't think she'd want it lying around the office.
0: What's in it? Used notes?
4: An idea.
0: I thought they were usually kept in the head.
4: I get carried away. You see, she doesn't really want to. And she wouldn't mind if a certain celebrity took a peek.
0: I found those three sentences totally incomprehensible.
4: The envelope's not sealed. Good night.
0: Good night. Doesn't really want to. Mind if I take a peek? Oh, well, if she insists.
2: So, what did you think of the mock-ups?
1: I left them at the office.
2: You didn't like them?
1: Alistair, I wouldn't have liked them if you presented them to me in a jewel casket.
2: I know it's a woman's prorogue, but you haven't changed your mind.
1: No, I'll do it.
7: Oh, come on, Mum. It'll be fun.
2: Right.
7: How many people get the chance to be somebody?
2: Right.
1: I already am someone. I'm me.
7: Anyone can be me.
1: That's tortuous.
2: No, no. What Judith means...
1: It's all right. I know what she means. I'm just thinking of the revelation. Next week, Pooh revealed. Tomorrow, Pooh revealed.
2: You should be a copywriter.
1: What is revealed? An old blob.
2: Oh, come on. You're not old.
7: And you're not a blob.
1: Thank you. I was hoping you'd say that. Do you know what I mean? I'll be an anticlimax.
2: I'm coming at you head on with this one, Jean. You're not the end. You're the means.
1: I think that's the least flattering thing anyone has ever said to me.
7: So do I.
1: But you're right.
2: You speak my language?
1: No, Alistair, but we formed a sort of Esperanto.
7: I'll get it.
2: Well, perhaps...
1: Worth a try. Cheers.
2: You know, I could fall for you.
1: Oh, Alistair, no. You've done that. We talked about it. You're much, much, much too old for me.
4: It's Lionel.
1: And he's got the envelope.
0: Who is who? This is out of the question.
2: Like, though I say so myself, it's a great idea.
0: I don't care if it's a better idea than the wheel. She's not doing it.
2: She's agreed.
0: Well, I haven't.
2: She wants to do it.
0: Well, she's not.
1: I don't like this she business.
0: You, then. You're not.
2: She wants
1: who?
2: To... Jean. Jean wants to help.
0: Well, she's not going to.
1: Who?
0: You are not going to.
1: Don't tell me what to do.
7: Anyone want some coffee? Look, we're all on the same side here, aren't we?
2: On the button.
1: Of course we are.
0: No.
2: Lionel.
0: Oh, be quiet. Who's Pooh? She is.
1: Who?
0: Jean Pargeter. The girl I was in love with is Pooh. It's a silly nickname because Jean Pargeter liked honey. It's our business, and it has nothing to do with the readers of this or that newspaper.
1: But if it helps to sell the book...
0: It has nothing to do with the book. It's ours.
7: Now, why don't you ever say anything like that, Alistair?
2: Judith? Judith?
1: What did you say?
0: I can't remember.
1: You meant it, though?
0: Of course I meant it.
1: Oh, but the book.
0: Oh, bugger the book. Look, I went to a travel agent's.
1: You're going back to Kenya?
0: No. Paris.
1: Why are you going to Paris?
0: I booked for two when I was out this afternoon. That weekend we always planned and never had.
1: You're making assumptions.
0: I thought it was time I did.
1: Oh, I see.
0: Well, you're not going to get defensive, are you?
1: Not with you in such a masterful mood.
0: Oh, now you're just taking the mickey.
1: No, I'm not. Not at all.
9: We're going out to eat. Coming?
1: You don't know what a good sulk is.
9: No. Well, are you coming or not?
1: No.
0: No, thank you.
2: You know, I amaze myself sometimes.
0: What have you done? Passed a mirror without looking in it?
2: Nice big lie, but no. I've just thought of your next book.
0: Oh, for heaven's sake.
1: Oh, go and eat, Alistair.
2: Just let me give you the bones.
9: Look, Lionel's tired.
2: Look, he'll feel like moving mountains when he's heard this. It's set in the 50s, right? Young army lieutenant and a young nurse are in love, and I mean heavy love.
0: Mm. Don't tell me he gets posted to Korea.
1: I know what happens next. The nurse sends him a letter and he never gets it.
2: Tragic, but dull.
9: Dull?
2: In a God I can't put this book down sense. No, no, no. He gets the letter, but just as he's about to read it, he's wounded.
0: By a mule.
1: An enemy mule, of course.
2: You're not taking me seriously, are you? Look. This could be the prequel to my life in Kenya.
0: Alistair, if you don't go away, this could be the prequel to some very foul language.
9: Another time, Alistair.
2: Okay, okay, okay. Come on, Judy.
9: Right.
1: Us, a novel.
0: Don't even think about it.
1: I thought of a very good title already. The Jean and Lionel story.
0: They laughed, they loved, they lost.
1: Until
0: what?
1: No, until, in inverted commas.
0: Hello.
1: Until, dot, dot, dot, dot.
0: We're sounding like Alistair.
1: I'd like to be taller.
0: Now, that's a strange thing to say.
1: In the book, and willowy.
0: Oh. Fair enough. And I'll have a shock of red hair.
1: And jeans too plain.
0: Gert?
1: Oh, yes, good, Gert. Gert and ginger. Have a drink.
0: Yes, good idea, I'll get it. Oh. I clicked in about 18 places.
1: Stay there. I'll get it. Would you like something to eat? I don't have any doughnuts.
0: Beans on toast would be nice.
1: You don't trust my cooking, do you?
0: I just fancy beans on toast.
1: Here you are.
0: Oh, thanks.
1: Mm. Cheers.
0: Cheers.
1: The Gert and Ginger story.
0: Mm. Why stop at one book? I could make it a series. Gert and Ginger go to Paris.
1: Gert and Ginger go to the chiropodist.
0: Gert and Ginger go to the dogs.
1: Yes, but who knows about the ending? I mean, there we were, and now here we are now, with a great big gap of 38 years in between. Sometimes it's as though we've never been apart. But at other times it seems that we never knew each other. That we were two complete strangers. I wonder what would happen to us. Have you any ideas on the subject? Lionel? Lionel? My hero.

0: You've been listening to As Time Goes By, written by Bob Larby, starring Judy Dench as Jean and Jeffrey Palmer as Lionel. Judith was played by Moira Brooker, Alistair by Philip Bretherton, Sandy by Jenny Funnell, First Lady in Bookshop by Melanie Hudson, and Second Lady by Jean Chalice. The producer was Martin Fisher. As time goes
1: by. As Time Goes By was produced by DLT Entertainment in association with the Theatre of Comedy.
2: You know, some marmalades get some of their tang from added flavouring. While Robertson's Golden Shred gets all of its tang from Seville oranges. What would you rather have for breakfast?
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5: I hope you're not hungry, dear Henry, dear Henry. I've just burnt the roast and I've ruined the spuds.
6: Well, that's a nice thing, isn't it? After I've been working...
5: Henry, I've got me secret supplies.
6: You don't mean...
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7: On your last trip, did you discover what the Earth people eat? 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
6: 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Will you have the polo, dear Liza, polo?
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5: Well, morning, Freddy.
6: Oh, yeah, right. Hi, Maddox.
5: Fatal killing, Freddy.
6: Sorry?
5: Your piece on the Deptford murders contains the phrase fatal killing. I think if you were to ask a nurse, Freddy, you would find that on the whole, all killings are fatal.
6: Honest. The things you care about.
5: Oh, Amelia.
7: What?
5: This story about the Prime Minister's visit to Chichester yesterday, opening a new primary school. Did we actually have a reporter there on the ground?
7: No, of course not. Took it off the wires. Didn't matter as it happened, because...
5: Because he never got inside the school. There was a security alert and he was driven off.
7: Exactly.
5: Amelia. Amelia, there's something very odd about this.
6: Oi, Maddox, don't be late for conference. Today, it is starring I, Freddy.
5: Really? Then I may be very, very late.
8: Electric Ink by Alistair Beaton. Starring Robert Lindsay as Maddox Bradley.
9: Morning, everyone. Morning. If we can launch straight in today.
10: Excuse me. Sorry.
9: Just as soon as Maddox has settled.
10: You're lucky I'm here at all, actually.
9: Let's kick off, shall we? Politics. Good report on the Tory split over Europe. Well done, team. Though I know about the bet, and I am docking from your wages the £50 you won for getting the word sprouts into the same para as Brussels. Aww. I would fire the sub who led it through, except he was made redundant last night. Picture desk. The Chinese culture is vast, ancient and diverse. Can we please stop using a picture of Kato from the Pink Panther in every Chinese story? Sadly, I have to announce the death of our crossword compiler. That's the second one this year, so that's two down. Get it? Two down. Yeah, never mind. We're on the lookout for a new compiler, so if anyone has a reclusive uncle living in Bognor Regis who's the owner of a sad pair of slippers and the complete edition of the OED, please offer him £10 a crossword. Yeah, better make that five. Now, before we get on to tomorrow's edition, I'm going to hand over to the head of online content who has an important statement to make. Freddy!
6: 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Our site is going massive. 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
11: What's the matter with headlines?
6: This is well different, Maddox. Look, a buzzword is a word in a story that makes it interesting to the search engine. So when someone Googles that word, the search engine flags up your article, and then more people click on it and get directed to our site. And I is going to email you all every week with a list of the most Googled words so you can put them in your stories.
11: Ah, oh, really? How humiliating.
6: Now, to make this understandable to all you shufflers, I has tried to put it in a frame of reference germane to your cultural milieu. So hang on just one second, yeah? Here we go. Greetings, pot pickers. And here we go with this week's most Googled words.
12: All right, not half.
6: And back in the charts at number 10, it's Angelina Jolie. No changes for Botox at number 9. Still no movement there. shooting up the charts to number 8, it's Bankruptcy. In at number 7, the man with the X Factor, Simon Cowell. Up 3 to number 6 is Diana Murder Conspiracy. Still in the charts after all those years. Great stuff.
12: Not off.
6: 9/11 and Twin Towers are joint equal at number 6. New entry at number 5, it's Paris Hilton.
12: What about that?
6: Down 3 places to number 4 is Jihad. Viagra is holding firm at number 3. Still up there at number 2 is Barack Obama, and are you ready for this, pop pickers? At number 1 for the 453rd week running, it's Free Porn! And that was Pick of the Buzzwords, pop pickers. Get them in your copy.
12: Ta-ra for now!
5: Oliver, please, the child Freddy is hurting my brain.
9: Maddox, we need the increased traffic on the site, and if this is what it takes...
5: We were a serious newspaper. How on earth am I supposed to get Free Porn and Viagra into an article about the Liberal Democrats? Sorry, bad example. But, you know, I can't believe our morning conference has been taken up with this rubbish.
12: Just do your best, Maddox.
5: Bollocks.
6: Number 24, pop pickers, just below boobs at number 23.
5: Oh, please, give me strength.
6: Don't knock the concept, man. Tits means hits.
9: Yeah, thank you, Freddie. I think everyone's got the message now. Right, tomorrow's edition. What have we got?
5: I still don't follow this story, Amelia. Prime Minister doesn't even get out of car. Seen glancing nervously out of window. In the car for nearly 10 minutes with his head of communications. And then suddenly driven off, leaving 200 very disappointed under 10s.
7: Or relieved.
5: And all because of an unspecified security threat.
7: Whatever you say.
5: Ah, maybe Class 5D were making weapons of mass destruction out of Play-Doh and toilet roll tubes.
7: Can you let me get on, please, Maddox?
5: But what exactly was the security threat?
7: I don't know.
5: I mean, isn't that a question we should be asking?
7: Maddox, I have about 10 other stories to deal with. I have to find someone to cover the sale of Tate Modern to Saudi Arabia, and I have no one free. And then I have to find someone to cover the turnip story.
5: The turnip story?
7: Yes, there's some new disease decimating the turnip crop, and we don't have an agricultural correspondent anymore. Do you think you could quickly run up 600 words on turnips for me?
5: 600 words?
7: Yes.
5: On turnips?
7: Yes.
5: Amelia, I am a political journalist and an associate editor. Turnips do not come within my purview.
7: I know, but we all have to be multi-skilled nowadays, Maddox.
5: Not that multi-skilled.
7: Look, I've done all the research. I've got all the info for you on this new disease. What's it called? Turnip crinkle virus.
5: Are you making this up?
7: No, Maddox, it's for real. Half of East Anglia has been laid low by turnip crinkle disease. It's an important story. It just needs pulling together. Please. Oh, please, please.
5: All right, then, just this once.
7: Thank you, Maddox. Huh. Thank you.
5: Bloody turnips.
7: Now I've got to find a reporter and photographer to go to Bedford to see the saint's statue that weeps blood. Yes, I know it doesn't, but there were 70,000 people there on Tuesday, and we've got to cover it. Oh, and then there's the latest banking crisis and the floods and the collapse of the East Coast Rail Line and Jeremy Clarkson running over those two orphans, and I don't have enough staff. And does that mean a lowering of standards? Yes, it does.
5: Everyone else's coverage of the great Chichester mystery is equally crap. When did journalists stop asking questions?
7: When everybody halved the staff and doubled the workload.
5: Yes, I know that makes everything much harder, but...
7: Maybe you just like asking awkward questions.
5: Yes, I do. We're journalists. That's what we ought to do all the time. Ask awkward questions. That, Amelia, is our raison d'etre.
7: You're not becoming a conspiracy theorist, are you, Maddox?
5: All this took place... in Chichester. Have you ever been to Chichester? It's not exactly a hotbed of radical Islam. Are we supposed to believe there's a major Al-Qaeda cell operating out of West Sussex? Or perhaps it was a threat from angry octogenarians in blazers and grey flannels. A secret cell of suicide pensioners, perhaps. Their Zimmer frames brimming with high explosive.
7: Maddox, there was a security threat.
5: Oh, my God! The government uses the magic words, security threat, and you fall into line. They pass new laws to protect us from terrorism and then use them against people who put their dustbins out on the wrong day or who wear T-shirts they don't approve of or who heckle them at party conferences.
13: Our emails are tracked, our phones are tapped, our movements are watched. It would be Orwellian, except they're too incompetent to be properly Orwellian. We're supposed just to shut up and accept what we're told as soon as the words security threat are uttered. Well, not this time. Not this journalist.
7: OK, look into it then, Mr. Bob Woodward, though I think you'll find it's not going to be Watergate.
13: Maybe not, but I intend to find out. I'm off to that school to ask some of those awkward questions.
14: Freddy, I think you go too far. I'm astounded Oliver's allowing your buzzwords.
6: He's world desperate, Masha. He don't want the print edition to die. But it's plunging down a mountainside and someone's got to get hold of the rope, innit?
14: But the free porn, that is not nice. And the references to the personal places, not nice. All these dirty buzzwords, these I do not approve of.
6: They don't have to be dirty, Masha. Depends how you use them, innit? I mean, you need to be smart, know what I'm saying? In yesterday's piece on fashion, I managed to use that weird old expression, the fair sex. You know, the sort of phrase used by old shufflers, bingo, sex gets recognised by the search engines and up goes my hit count, yeah? I didn't have that piece on exports. All I needed to do was talk about the erection of trade barriers and whoosh, lift off. Though maybe it did help saying the trade minister was quite explicit in his views.
14: This is enough of the filth, Freddy. You are a nice boy and clever boy, but please not to slum in the lower depths. Play by Gorky? Lower depths? Very boring. Don't ever go. Now, I have many comments to moderate. I must get on. And please, to choose your buzzwords more carefully.
6: I will. I'm working on a story about the housing crisis.
14: This is good. This is respectable.
6: Yeah. I was going to say the minister behaved like a pussycat, and it's time the banks shaved another percentage point off mortgages. Man, me hits is going to go into orbit.
7: Oliver, what did you want? I'm very short-staffed.
15: Ah, Amelia, come in, close the door. I have something to tell you.
7: What?
15: I found an apartment. For us to set up home together.
7: What?
15: And before I exchange contracts, I'd like you to come and look at it. Though I'm sure you're going to love it.
7: But I don't want to set up home with you, Oliver. I'm quite happy with arrangements as they stand.
15: Oh.
7: It's perfect. We visit some rather nice restaurants. We have the occasional weekend away. We sleep together every now and then, which is quite pleasant.
15: Quite pleasant?
7: Well, sometimes it's very pleasant. We haven't had too much to drink. But I wouldn't go further than that. Oh, let's face it, Oliver. As a lover, you're never going to set the world on fire.
15: I beg your pardon?
7: I just think it's working rather well as it is. I have my independence and you have your wife.
15: But I don't want her. I want you. I'm leaving her.
7: Well, that's up to you, Oliver, but I'm certainly not setting up home with you.
16: Oliver, I need a decision.
15: What is it? I'm busy.
16: Oh, no, Amelia, you're all right. You look cross.
7: No, just very, very irritated.
16: Oliver, you know that Japanese company that came up with a Pilates software?
15: Not really, Tasneem, no.
16: Well, they're about to launch a new product that will take interactive gaming to new levels. You see, they've developed a program that allows you to simulate sexual intercourse in the privacy of your own home.
7: Oh, looks like you're sorted, Oliver.
15: Amelia, please. Tasneem, what are you talking about?
16: I suggest we give tokens away, and once you've collected 10, or maybe more, maybe 25, you get to buy the brand new software for half price. It's going to be all the rage.
15: The thing is, Tasneem, I mean, should we be associating ourselves with a sex game?
16: I don't see why you always have to criticise me, Oliver. I'm doing my best in a very difficult market.
15: I'm not criticising you.
16: We broke all sales records when we put the free DVD of The Lover's Guide in the Saturday issue, and that was entirely my idea.
15: Of course it was.
7: Just a pity it was the gay version.
16: I'm not responsible for what happens in the warehouse, but we absolutely must have giveaways. People want more from their papers now. We can't just offer them news.
15: No, of course not. Okay, try to do a deal with them, Tasneem.
16: Okay, will do.
15: Don't pay too much.
16: Oh, for heaven's sakes, I'm head of marketing. I know more about budgeting than all the rest of you put together.
15: Of course you do.
16: Oh, sometimes I wish I'd never left Tesco's.
15: I'm feeling rather hurt, Amelia.
7: Well, stop buying apartments then. You can't come up with ridiculous suggestions and then feel hurt when somebody says no.
15: Who is it?
13: Oliver! We need to talk.
15: Oh, God, why is everyone so needy today?
7: Perhaps he wants to share a flat with you, Oliver.
15: Just be quick, Maddox, all right?
7: And tell the editor why you've been wasting time in Chichester.
13: Oliver, he couldn't get out of the car.
15: Who couldn't get out of what car?
13: We have a Prime Minister with issues.
7: All Prime Ministers have issues.
13: No, not mental health issues.
7: Of course they do. They all go mad in the end. But this one isn't there yet.
13: No, sorry, I have
17: evidence that the current Prime Minister is suffering from depression. Yes, in fact, he's so depressed, he was unable to get out of his car when he arrived at a primary school in Chichester yesterday.
7: If you were Prime Minister at the moment, would you want to get out of your car?
15: Wait, Maddox, how do you know this?
17: Because I'm a journalist. And I investigate. And here's what I found out. After the primary school fiasco, the PM was driven back to a hotel they'd hired for the day.
15: So?
17: Ah, where he remained in his car, in the car park, for over 2 hours.
15: Maybe he was dogging.
17: I twice called Downing Street for a reaction. They promised to call back, but I heard nothing. So I went to the hotel. I found a maid who'd taken 18 pictures on her mobile phone of people trying to persuade the PM to leave the vehicle.
7: Where are the pictures?
17: In my pocket. I couldn't work out how to transfer everything, so I just bought the mobile phone from her. I'll need reimbursing on her.
15: How much did it cost?
17: £5,000. Had to give her a cheque.
15: What? £5,000 for a mobile phone?
17: Yes, but there's still 48 free minutes on it.
15: £5,000 for 18 photos of someone not getting out of a car? For £5,000, I want him out of the car and dancing naked on the roof with two leather-clad lesbians.
17: Oh, I have something much better than that, Oliver. Who should turn up at breakfast television celebrity psychotherapist Dr. Jaime Gupta? Yes. He arrives, sits with the PM for 15 minutes before helping him out of the car, at which point the maid, God bless her little white cotton apron, decides to video the scene. Now, look, here. Oh, here they are, getting out to go. That's, wait, sorry. That's, wrong button.
14: Give
17: sorry.
14: Me. There.
15: He's got his arm around the Prime Minister.
7: Who looks like a broken man.
17: Yes, look. Look at those red, puffy eyes. He's been crying.
15: This is good. This is hot. But we don't know what was said.
17: Ah, I emailed Dr. Gupta's agent.
7: Agent?
17: Being a psychotherapist who earns more than £1 million a year from television, newspapers and magazines, he does, of course, have an agent. Ah, and here's the reply I got. Dr. Gupta, for ethical reasons, cannot discuss his client's condition. Note the wording. He tells everything we need to know. Cannot discuss his client. Our Prime Minister is in psychotherapy.
7: Bit of a slip-up by the agent.
15: Well, maybe he thinks it will boost his client's earnings if the whole world knows one of his patients is the Prime Minister.
7: It's not a crime to see a therapist, you know.
17: No, but if you're a Prime Minister and you're suffering from depression, you can't get out of a car. Well, the nation needs to be told. I mean, the man's chairing next week's climate change conference. What if he has a panic attack about rises in sea levels? We'll be 20 foot under before he makes a decision.
15: Yes? Who? What? Oh, yes, I'll hold.
17: Oh, isn't it wonderful, Amelia? Well, onto the biggest story of a decade and we're left standing around like prunes while our editor takes phone calls from all and sundry.
15: Oh, for God's sake, shut up. It's Downing Street. Good afternoon. Yes, speaking. Oh, of course. Of course I'm aware of the story. I'm the editor. No, Maddox Bradley is one of our finest journalists. Well, he's one of our journalists. Utterly reliable. Really? I see. Well, that's a possibility, I suppose. And you guarantee she'll see us in person? Right. In an hour from now. Yes, I confirm that we have an understanding. Goodbye. The Prime Minister's wife is offering a meeting in 1 hour's time. This is brilliant. Oh, well done, Maddox.
17: It's all right. I do the legwork, break the story, go £5,000 into the red, and you swan off to have tea at number 10. Oh, well, that's how the world is, I suppose. Oh, great. I wish you luck.
15: Don't wish me luck, Maddox. You're coming too.
17: What?
15: She insists.
17: No, oh my God, I'm not dressed for it.
7: You have stains on your
17: shirt. I have stains on my shirt.
7: An egg on your tie.
17: An egg on my tie. No, actually, I think it's bacon fat.
14: You'll have to lend him a shirt and tie, Oliver.
15: No way, there is a limit. Just go grab him, Maddox. You'll be impressed by an authentic journalist of the old school. OK, we leave in 15.
5: Freddie, stand
17: what?
5: Up.
17: What?
5: Come on, stand up. I need the shirt off your back.
17: You what? Hey, get off me, Maddox. I told you. I am not having sex with you.
5: Get the shirt off, Freddy. Oh. This is important newspaper business.
17: I'll take you to a tribunal. Ow! It's way too small for you anyhow. What is I meant to wear? I can't go around the office bare-chested. The women will go crazy.
5: You can, here, you have my shirt.
17: Oh, that is a disgusting thought. You're a pervert, Maddox.
5: I'm going to Downing Street, and I need
15: to look smart. Right. Why won't the shirt do up?
6: Because you is fat, man.
15: I'll just breathe in a bit. It'll be fine.
6: Why is you going to Downing Street?
15: That, Freddy, cannot be divulged to a person of your status.
6: Well, before you go, you've got to do something about your turnips.
15: My turnips are none of your business.
6: I'm about to upload it. It got no buzzwords.
15: Oh, not this again.
6: Look, if you don't start taking buzzwords seriously, there won't be no paper for you to write in.
15: No, no. Freddy, sorry. I will not pander to the masses.
6: Pander's good. Buzzword number 84. Cute animals is always good. Oliver wants you to make an effort with this, Maddox.
15: All right, all right, all right. 5 minutes is all I have. I'll see what I can do. Hey, ooh, how does this shirt look?
6: Tight, man. Tight.
7: So you see, gentlemen, I'm not trying to suppress the story. I'm just asking you not to print it.
17: Oh, that's nearly funny. I mean, that could raise quite a titter at conference.
18: Yes.
17: Sorry.
7: Let's be frank, shall we? All three of us know that my husband is suffering from depression.
18: Too many meetings with the Queen.
19: We have no desire to intrude upon private family matters, but...
7: And that's exactly what it is. A private family matter. I want his privacy to be respected.
17: Really? Well, I want the electorate to be respected.
19: I agree. If the Prime Minister of Great Britain is too emotionally unstable to get out of a car to address a load of 10-year-olds, the nation needs to know.
17: I can't think why it's a problem dealing with 10-year-olds. Have you met his backbenchers?
7: What if such a revelation were to push him over the edge?
19: Oh, well, naturally, we wouldn't want him to...
17: top himself?
19: ...do anything silly, mm-hmm. But it's true, we have a duty to the public.
17: We do. We absolutely do.
19: We have to run this story, I'm sorry, but we will handle it sensitively.
17: We promised not to call him a nutter.
19: We're a responsible paper, you know.
17: Yes, I mean, imagine how it would be dealt with by one of the red tops.
7: But Mr. Bradley, are you all right? You seem to be having difficulty with your shirt.
17: Yeah, I'm sorry. Sorry, it's new, slightly ill-fitting.
7: It's a question of basic human decency.
17: Okay, I'll try to tuck it back in.
7: Of course, I've learned not to expect decency from the press.
19: Well, I think that's a bit unfair.
7: You must have the national interest at heart, surely. This news could wreck his ability to host next week's climate change summit. My husband is trying to save the planet. Do you want the entire human race to be snuffed out, all for the sake of a few column inches?
17: Oh, I think we'll get at least 5 pages out of it,
19: Maddox. Yes. Do up your shirt, your belly's showing.
7: Right. He's a very sensitive man. An honest man. A decent man. I beg you, do not publish this. I just don't know what he'd do. We've already removed all the sharp objects from the house.
17: That's what I did when he got elected.
19: I really have to tell you, we can't agree to suppress the story.
7: I'm just a simple wife who loves her husband very much. Please don't harm him. You don't want to be the people who killed a prime minister, do you?
19: Sorry. I apologize for my colleague's tone, but, you know, basically he is right. I'm so sorry, but thank you for your time.
7: Oh, no, please. I beg of you. Look into your hearts. Is there no spark of compassion still to be found?
17: Come along, Manners. Right, thank you, thank you. Goodbye. Oh, God. Oh, look, Oliver. All the buttons are coming off my shirt.
7: No! Don't go! Damn. It's me. It didn't work. Sorry, darling, it'll have to be Plan B.
9: Back to the office, fast as you can, driver. God, she pulled every string, didn't she? Oof.
17: Well done for standing up to her, Oliver.
9: Thank you, Maddox. I was much boosted by your unbending determination.
17: Oh, well, very nice of you to say so.
9: It's what being a newspaper editor is all about, making tough decisions. Oh, God, I haven't switched the BlackBerry back on.
17: Time to clear the front page, I think. We have an exclusive. Best $5,000 we ever spent, Maddox.
9: Thank you.
17: Am I in line for a pay rise?
9: Shouldn't think so. Maybe a bottle of champagne. You better make that Prosecco. Now, what's going on? 5 calls from Amelia in the last 5 minutes. Hang on a sec. Amelia, what's up?
20: What? Right. No, that's brilliant. But of course we agree to it.
21: Well, tell.
9: The PM is offering to talk to us at 7 tomorrow morning, provided we don't go to press with the story tonight.
20: Good! Sounds great!
9: This is going to be big, Maddox. This is going to be huge. What a scoop. PM admits to depression in exclusive interview with veteran journalist Maddox Bradley.
14: I am very upset about your piece on the turnips, Maddox.
5: Yeah, well, there are more important things going on, I can tell you.
14: You are a very bad man and put in the many not right buzzwords.
5: Yeah, but you took them out, right? I mean, that was just a little joke to reveal the essential absurdity of this asinine exercise with buzzwords.
14: But your piece came in late. I missed it, so it went up online and was there for many hours.
5: Oh.
1: You is the man, Matt.
5: Freddy!
1: You is a gleaming diamond in the sky. I thought you'd just do the same old garbage that you've been doing for the last 100 years, but you has proved me well wrong. You has taken the buzzwords to heart. Your turnips piece has the most hits online today. No. You got every single top 10 buzzword in.
5: No, it was a joke. I never thought it would go online.
1: I am so proud of you, Maddox. I want you to keep my shirt.
5: What? No, I can't possibly keep it. No, please, here, have it back now. I'm afraid a couple of buttons have gone. It's a bit sweaty, but apart from that,
1: No, keep it, Maddox. No, I'm saying, I definitely want you to keep it.
19: And it goes on to say...
6: Yes, I know what's in it, Oliver. It was never meant to be published. You see, look...
19: It goes on to say... When turnip crinkle virus strikes, the leaves develop unpleasant yellow patches, something that has probably never happened to Angelina Jolie. The leaves then wither and die, as did Princess Diana in a still unsolved murder conspiracy. When the roots begin to rot, the plant becomes unstable, though not as unstable as the Twin Towers on 9/11. Not everybody likes turnips. In fact, asked to choose between a free turnip and free porn or free Viagra, very few people would opt for a free turnip. Barack Obama probably doesn't eat turnips, and neither does Paris Hilton. Jihad is as nothing compared to an angry farmer facing turnip crinkle virus and bankruptcy and Simon Cowell all at the same time. Ends.
6: I'm sorry, Oliver. I'm so sorry.
19: Sorry? Don't be sorry. I love this. Terribly clever.
6: What? Oh, I thought you were going to be angry.
19: Oh, come on. How am I going to be angry with the man who's bringing me the balls of the Prime Minister tomorrow morning at dawn?
6: Yes, that thought did occur to me, actually.
19: Shall we have a little drink, man? Shall we? Mm-hmm. Let's see what I have in the cabinet.
7: Oliver, Maddox. Ah, you're looking happy.
19: Of course we are, Amelia. Join us for a drink.
7: You haven't seen the news, then?
19: No. Little well-earned relaxation going on here.
7: The Prime Minister has just done a live special, an exclusive interview with Fern Britton, revealing that he suffers from occasional bouts of depression.
19: Is this a joke?
7: Well, if only. He's admitted the whole thing. He feels it is brave and sensible to confront depression and, in his own humble way, try and shine a ray of hope into the lives of millions of fellow sufferers.
19: We have been shafted.
7: Yes, we have.
19: There goes the biggest circulation boost for about 10 years. Maddox, you did get clearance to spend $5,000 on that mobile phone, didn't you?
21: Bloody hell! The single biggest story of my life right at my fingertips, and I'm double-crossed by the Prime Minister and Lady Macbeth. And after the dribbling twaddle he's now issuing by way of explanation, our hapless sentimental populace will doubtless adore him, and he'll probably go up 10 points in the polls. This is exactly the sort of emotional bollocks that goes down well with a pour it all over me society. Tony Blair was wrong and the Queen was right. She should have followed her instincts and had the wit to stay in Balmoral, hold on to the stiff upper lip and

0: I'm sorry, we've become a nation of emotional blubberers, and I blame Diana.
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2: In Electric Ink, Maddox was played by Robert Lindsay and Oliver by Alex Jennings. Amelia was Elizabeth Farrington, Freddie Ben Wilbond, Masha Debbie Chazen, Tasneem Zita Sattar, and the PM's wife, Janice Aqua. Electric Ink was written by Alistair Beaton with additional material by Tom Mitchelson. The director was Sally Avens.

0: Inside every Cape Plum, there's a nice clean stone asking to be let out. There's a very sweet sound to Cape Plums when you have them for afters.
1: Here, do you know something? 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
1: Here is Jimmy Clitheroe as the Clitheroe Kid, with Peter Sinclair, Patricia Burke, Danny Ross, and Diana Day in
2: Robin, Jim, and His Merry Men.
3: Sonny, for the last time, this is a post office, not a benevolent society. I can't give you that $5.
2: Well, don't just stand there. Fetch somebody who can.
3: Don the clothes, I've told you. You can't have it.
2: But I've brought my savings book. Look, that's my name on the front. Master James Clitheroe, 45 Lyle Avenue. Well, I'm the master. I'm him. It's me. I'm Jim. Now, come on, mister. I want to spend that $5 before closing time.
3: Closing time?
2: At this coffee shop.
3: That's a good idea. Get yourself a gobstopper. Clear off. Yes, can I help you, sir?
4: Oh, yes, please. Could I have a half-run? Here's the order.
2: Oh, well, if it isn't our neighbour from Canada. Old Thin Ribs himself. And what can we sell you today, J.B.? ML letters? Premium bonds? Or we've got some very nice dog licenses? I say, I bought one for my cousin last week. You bought a dog license for your cousin? Yes, he's a boxer.
3: Do you want a half-crown postal order?
4: Oh, yes, please, and have one yourself, too. I feel positively whimsical today, James.
2: Oh, I am sorry. Have you tried bicarbonate?
4: That's most hilarious, James. Now, tell me, what are you doing in this den of iniquity?
2: I want to draw a measly $5 out of my savings book, and he says I can't have it.
3: There you are, sir. Half-crown postal order.
4: Oh, thank you very much. I say, pardon my natural curiosity, but why can't the boy here draw his 5 shillings out?
3: Because

0: He's only got 1 9 pence in his account.
1: You see, Mr. Ironside, you've got an answer for everything. Oh, come on, I'm wasting my time here. I'll try again next week, mister.
2: Good. I'm on holiday.
1: Oh, what a life.
3: James, if you're so hard up cash, why don't you borrow off your grandfather, Mr. Sinclair?
1: Oh, are you kidding? He's worse off than I am. This morning I tried to tap him for 2 bob.
3: What happened?
1: He tapped me with his slipper and said he was broke. Mr. Ironside, if I asked you nicely...
3: No, I'm very sorry, James. If I were to lend you the money, your grandfather wouldn't like it at all. And I have a very high regard for him.
1: Well, so as not to hurt his feelings, let's not tell him, eh?
3: Now, James. When your grandfather realized I would be calling regularly on your mother, he laid down the rules. No calling at mealtimes uninvited, no sitting in his favorite chair, and no lending Barbies to the wee money grubber. That's Scottish, you know.
1: Yes, Paddy.
3: Well, I'll soon have you home, James. I've got the old jalopy parked by the bus stop.
1: Oh, all right, J.B. Hey, look who's waiting for a bus. Our Susan.
3: Oh, yes, I wonder if you'd like a lift in my car.
4: Oscar. Oh, pardon me, beautiful one. Can we transport you home in Mr. Ironside's winged chariot? The fare's a bob.
5: Oh, you, mischief. Hello, Mr. Ironside.
3: Oh, hello there, Susan. Would you care for a lift in the old jalopy?
5: No, thank you. I'm meeting my boyfriend, Alfie Hall. We're catching the bus if he ever turns up.
3: Oh, he's late for the rendezvous, is he?
5: He certainly is. I've let 3 buses go already.
1: Oh, well, he'll be waiting till it goes dark. You know he doesn't like being seen with you in the daylight.

0: Father. I want to set the table for tea.
1: Wait a minute. Now, wait a minute. £22, £23, £23.10. What were you saying, my dear?
0: I said I want to set the table for tea.
1: Well, hang on a minute, Pat. £24, £25. Now, how about that? We've raised £25 on the donation.
0: Oh, that's very good. It'll be a big help towards the old age pensioner's treat.
1: Ah, you're right. Have you got something I can put it in till I go to the bank tomorrow?
0: Wait a minute. There's this envelope from Mr. Nelson, the grocer. He sent my bill this morning.
1: Let me see. Ah, that'll do fine.
0: Here you are, then.
1: Now, I'll put this little lot in the sideboard drawer in the front room. You know, it's funny this envelope should be from Nelson, the grocer.
0: Why?
1: Oh, he was the only tradesman in the district who wouldn't give me a donation for the pensioners.
0: Well, I shouldn't think he's short of money. That shop's a gold mine.
2: A gold mine? Where is it? I could do with a few nuggets.
1: We're talking about old Skinflint Nelson, the grocer.
0: Your granddad fallen out with him.
2: Why, did you take the eggshells back and ask him if there was anything on the empties?
1: Don't be funny, Jimmy. The only way you can get money out of Nelson is by pinching it out of his till. Anyway, Pat, I'll just put this little lot away and wash my hands for my tea.
0: Right, Father. And you better get ready for tea as well, Jimmy. Just answer the door while I'm in the kitchen. It'll probably be Susan and Alfie. He was picking her up in town at the bus stop.
3: Right, ma'am. Susie and Alfie were sweethearts. Oh, Lordy, how they could snog.
4: Hello, Jimmy.
3: Hello, Snoggy, Alfie. Come in.
4: Inside, Jimmy.
3: My mum guessed it to be you, so she went to hide in the kitchen. She said that's probably Alfie and Sue. Hey, where is she?
4: You just told me. She's hiding from me in the kitchen.
3: No, oh, Susan, she's not with you.
4: Yeah, I know that, because I mean, on my own. I mean, with you, but you're not Susan, are you?
3: No, thank goodness. If I was our Susan, I'd be waiting for a big, soft Nelly to pick me up at the bus stop.
4: Oh, is that where she is? Hey, listen, Jimmy. I went in Nelson's, the grocer, this afternoon, because it was my turn to make the tea break, working with no cocoa, so I got some coffee, and while I was paying Nelson the money, he said he had it pinched out of his till while his back was turned. I'm short of breath.
3: You'll be short of blood when our Susan sees you.
4: Jimmy didn't hear me. I said there'd been a robbery at Nelson's. You see, I was there.
3: And somebody pinched your brain.
4: Yes. Hey, if you're going to be cheeky, I'll go and tell your mum at the bus stop. I mean, you're Susan at the bus stop. The bus stop. Yeah, Susan's at the bus stop.
0: Oh, Alfie. You're here.
4: Hello, Mrs. Witherall. Cheerio.
0: Now, wait a minute, Alfie. Where's Susan?
3: At the bus stop. She's at the bus stop. Susan's at the bus stop.
4: Hey, sure off. She's at the bus stop, Mrs. Witherall. Susan's at the bus stop.
5: You go to the bus stop, then.
4: Oh, well, oh, Susan, that's just where I'm going. I was telling you, my mum got it wrong, but you're not here, Susan. You're there, Susan, waiting to be picked up, Susan.
3: Mum, I think it

0: office, if you're minding me, what shall we play at? Are you any good at dominoes?
1: Oh, yeah.
0: Oh. Are you any good at draughts?
1: Oh, yeah, very good.
0: Oh, I see. Are you any good at darts?
1: No, I'm not much of a hand with them.
0: Good, I'll play you at darts. A shilling a game. We'll use me granddad's darts, the smashers. You look for them in the top drawer of the sideboard while I hang the board up.
1: You're right, Jimmy. Who's there? Well, what a lot of junk there is in here.
0: Oh, never mind the junk. Find the darts.
1: And I'll have to take one or two things out. But this envelope for a start.
0: Oh, hurry up. I'm all ready to whitewash you.
1: You have only one pair of hands, and one of them's got a chocolate biscuit in it.
0: Yeah, let me have a look. Yeah, here they are. Now, come on, Alfie. A shilling a game, 301 up, middle for diddle, and as you're bigger than me, you throw kneeling down.
2: Hey, your mother said there was some meat pies in the kitchen if you and Alfie get a wee bit peckish later on.
0: Oh, thanks, Glenda.
2: Alfie, what's that you've got in your hand?
1: Half a chocolate biscuit.
2: I mean the other hand, the envelope.
1: Oh, I thought you meant the chocolate biscuit.
2: Give it to me, it's mine.
1: Well, I've eaten half of it.
2: Come here.
1: You've torn it. Hey, look, it's full of money.
2: You're blithering idiot.
0: Grandad, where did you get all that money?
2: Mind your own business, and that goes for you too, Alfie.
0: But you told me you were broke this morning.
2: An hour ago I went out and robbed a bank.
1: Hey, you'll get in trouble if you... you didn't rob a bank. They were all shut an hour ago.
0: You see, Grandad, you can't fool Alfie. He's not as daft as he looks.
1: No, I'm not. Hey, shut up.
2: Out of my way. Jimmy, I'm putting this money back in the drawer, and if you lay a finger on it, I'll dust your pants for you.
0: I won't touch it, Grandad.
2: You'd better not now. Just behave yourself.
0: Alfie, you've gone and upset him. Why didn't you give it to him straight away?
1: I didn't know he liked chocolate biscuits.
0: Not the chocolate biscuit, the envelope. Oh, don't some mothers have them?
1: Hey, Jimmy, Mr. Nelson must have given your granddad that money.
0: Who?
1: Nelson, the grocer. His name was on the envelope.
0: Don't be daft. Me granddad was only saying what an old skinflint he was. He said the only way he'd get money out of Nelson was by pinching it out of his... Hill. Oh, hey, Alfie. What were you telling me about Nelson's being robbed?
1: I went in Nelson's grocer's because it was my turn to make the tea break at work, but with no cocoa, so I got some coffee.
0: You'll get to punch up the spout in a minute. How was he robbed?
1: Well, somebody pinched the money from his till when he wasn't looking. Mr. Nelson, I mean, not pinched the money, wasn't looking. The other fellow was looking here. He couldn't have pinched the money while Mr. Nelson wasn't looking.
0: You didn't see him then?
1: Who?
0: Mr. Nelson. And this bloke who pinched the money when he wasn't looking. Did he see Mr. Nelson? Did Mr. Nelson see him when he wasn't looking? Have they caught the thief?
1: No, but they've got a clue.
0: Not something you haven't got.
1: But when I left the shop, I spoke to him on the corner.
0: Who, Mr. Nelson or the thief?
1: The bloke selling newspapers, and he said he saw an old gentleman running away from the shop, so they think it was him.
0: Right. An old fella. The envelope. From his till. Alfie, me granddad's a thief.

0: what are we going to do, Miss Rhymefront? Steel ribs?
1: Ironside.
0: How can we stop the police catching up with Mr. Sinclair?
1: Well, I can't say, Red. I'm just stunned. I'm speechless. I don't know what to say. I mean, what can I say? I just haven't anything to say.
2: Now I know what me granddad meant about you.
1: What do you mean?
2: He said you can talk for hours without saying anything.
1: James, this is a very grave situation. We can do without your facetious remarks.
0: Yes, and we don't want any funny cracks either.
1: No, Alfred, this is a psychological problem. You see, Mr. Sinclair has been an honest man all his life, and now he begins stealing. This sort of thing sometimes happens to people when they get old. Honest people become shoplifters. Brilliant men behave childishly.
0: Oh, you mean they sort of become the opposite to what they were?
1: It's more or less. It's very, very sad.
2: Not always. If it happens to Alfie, when he's 65, he'll be a genius.
0: I'm warning you for the last time.
1: Please don't let us squabble. We're here to help a poor old man who's not quite, who's gone a little, he's gone...
2: Gone bonkers.
1: Yes. No, he's not himself. Who does he remind me of? Oh, yes, of course. Ha, ha, Hatchet Face McGinty.
0: Oh?
1: Ha, Hatchet Face McGinty, one of the lumberjacks I used to cater for in Canada. He'd been a very honest man all his life. Then suddenly, he became a kleptomaniac.
2: You mean he changed his religion?
1: No, he stole things, James. Became so bad that none of the company's property was safe from him. He'd steal absolutely anything.
2: Hey, I could just hear his boss. Now, come along there, Hatchet Face. I'm sure you've got a good explanation for it. But how come you got that circular saw off your jumper?
3: Well, I'll be a winner, Jimmy. Cheerio now. Bye-bye, Alfie.
0: Bye-bye, Archie Face. Mr. Bonkers. Mr. Sinclair.
3: What's the matter with you? Oh, hello, J.B. Didn't know you were coming round.
1: No, James just rang me. I mean, I popped round to see James and Alfred.
2: He wants to talk to you, Grandad.
1: Do I? Oh, I mean, yes, of course I do, yes.
3: Well, I was just on my way down to the Rose and Crown.
1: Oh, well, I don't want to prevent you going out.
2: He's just trying to stop you going in.
1: We were just discussing the robbery at Nelson's.
3: Oh, I know all about that.
1: Oh, dear. I mean, how did you know?
3: Oh, well, somebody mentioned it. Anyway, it serves the old skinflint right.
1: Mr. Sinclair, you're not saying you approve of theft.
3: Well, I know it's wrong, but, well, he's such a mean man. Wouldn't give a penny to the old-age pensioner's treat. I'll tell you this. If I had to rob somebody, Nelson is the bloke I'd take every time. Anyway, what do you want to talk to me about, J.B.?
1: Oh, about the robber. The shop. I mean, well, I've forgotten, really.
3: You want to take things easy. You've gone funny in your old age. Well, I'll be off now. Well, the beer's still on. Goodbye, everybody.
1: Goodbye.
0: Goodbye, Mr. Sinclair.
2: Oh, Grandad, see you in court. Oh, that was marvelous, Mr. Ironside. Oh. The way you forced the truth out of him. It was like watching Perry Mason with the sound switched off.
1: Highly comical, I'm sure.
2: Oh, come in the other room. I've got an idea.
1: Well, you could jolly well keep it to yourself.
0: Oh, don't deny that, Mr. Ledback. Ironside. Come on, let's see what Jimmy wants.
2: Look, Alfie, come here. He's left the money in the drawer here, so there's still a chance.
1: How do you mean a chance?
2: Listen, if that money's put back in the grocer's till, the police will never catch up with me, Grandad.
1: Oh, yes, I see. Cover up for him, like Hatchet Face. Well, how can you put it back? I mean, you're not going to break in, I hope.
2: No, Mr. Nelson keeps paraffin oil in his cellar, away from the food. So if somebody asks for paraffin oil, he has to leave the shop empty.
1: I see. You mean you will go into the shop, James?
2: That's right.
1: Ask him for a pint of paraffin oil.
2: That's right.
1: And whilst he's downstairs, you'll put the money back into the till.
2: That's wrong. You and Alfie will put it back.

0: minute ago. I hope you've not come in here to crack any more of your Lord Nelson jokes.
1: I've told you, Mr. Nelson, I've only come for the paraffin.
0: Only I've had enough of it before. How's Lady Hamilton this morning? My name's Hardy. Give us a kiss.
1: I only said them things. It was Ozzy who thought of them. Now, please, can I have me paraffin?
0: Let's see your money first.
1: Oh, there it is, Mr. Nelson. 2 shilling piece.
0: Ta. I'll give you the change when I get the paraffin. It'll be just like you to let me get down in the cellar and then shout some funny remark.
1: Oh, Mr. Nelson, I wouldn't do that.
0: Oh, no. You're always down this street opening our shop doors and shouting things. Have you any broken biscuits? Well, mend them. Have you any canned sardines? Well, sober them up. I know you.
1: Oh, we stopped that. Ever since my pal Ozzy got clouted by Mr. Grimbold.
0: Grimbold the Undertaker?
1: Yeah, Ozzy asked him if he had any empty boxes.
0: Well, don't mess about with anything while I'm in the cellar.
1: He's gone. Now to let in the gangsters. Come on. Come in, you two. Hey, J.B. Fagin. In here.
2: Come along, Alfred. Is it all clear, James?
1: Yeah. Don't shut the door. It rings the bell. Don't forget, Alfie.
3: All right. I'll be careful.
1: Go on. Get the money in the till.
2: Now, Alfred, stand by for action. As soon as I open the till, I put in the money, and you pop in the conscience note.
3: The what?
2: The note you wrote saying you were returning the money because your conscience was troubling you.
3: Oh, yes. Well, it's here. And then something up, and Jimmy yells, and then we run for it, don't we?
2: Yes. Don't be nervous. Are you ready? Now. Now, there's the money in. Now the note, Alfred.
3: It's here.
2: Thank you. Oh, ha, ha, ha, hi. Hang on, Levin. This is a blank piece of paper.
3: I know. I haven't written it yet.
2: Oh, Riley. Well, for goodness sake, hurry up.
3: Have you got a pencil, Mr. Woodentop? I am sad. Oh, wait a minute. There's one on the counter. I can just reach it if I ever... Help! Oh, my leg. Oh, my leg.
1: Nelson's coming. Run for it.
3: I've hurt my left leg.
1: Well, use your right leg and up it.
4: What's going on?
3: Oh, heck, come on.
4: Run, help you always lost.
0: I'll get you. Stop, thief.
1: Sorry, Mr. Nelson. I forgot I left my foot there. Well, ta-ra, I'll see you again.
0: You stop here. I'm phoning the police and you're a witness. Now, remember what they look like. You must have got a good look at them.
1: I couldn't really see them properly if I had my eyes closed. Could I, Sergeant?
5: Never mind. If you were frightened, you would have your eyes closed. Did you have your eyes closed?
1: Well, no.
5: Now, look, son, the constable is out there in the car waiting to send these descriptions over the radio, so stop messing about.
1: Well, one of them was bigger than the other.
5: That's a great help. How tall was he, the big one?
1: Oh, would you say 6'6", Mr. Nelson?
0: No, I would not.
1: Well, let's say 7 foot. Was it a red beard he had?
0: Look, nobody had a beard. And that fellow was about 5'10" and weedy looking.
1: Oh, no, that was the other fellow, the one with the bald head.
0: Bald head? He had a hat on.
5: Now, look, sonny, we're not playing games. If he had a hat on, how do you know he was bald?
1: Ah, well, you see, he was very polite. Before he broke in the till, he said good evening and raised his hat.
5: All right, that does it. Go on, clear off. I'll probably have something to say to your mother later.
1: Oh, but Sergeant...
5: Go on, out you go.
1: Oh, well, if you need any more help, you know where to find me.
5: That kid's up to something.
0: Sergeant, I've just checked this till and I can't understand it.
5: Well, how much did they pinch?
0: Nothing. That's the point. There's 25 quid more there now than there was before they came in.
5: They put money in?
0: Yes, I give up. This afternoon, somebody pinches 15 quid, and tonight, somebody give me 25.
5: There's something fishy here.
6: Sergeant, there's another message come through on the radio.
5: What's another shop broken into?
6: No, it's a house. 45 Lilac Avenue, and Mr. Peter Sinclair has reported a robbery.

0: Well, Mrs. Clitheroe, Constable Parker and I have been over every inch of this room.
1: Aye, we have that, as you might say, with a fine tooth comb.
0: Yes, Parker. And, sir, it has obviously not been broken into.
1: No, as you might say, an inside job.
0: Parker.
2: This is ridiculous, Parker. Sergeant. None of our friends would steal. Or perhaps you think one of the family did it.
0: Madam, I'm only telling you what the evidence shows.
1: As you might say, what can't speak.
0: Stop, Parker.
3: Look, you want to check again. Some thief has obviously got in somehow.
0: Not unless Father Crystal's got down the chimney, sir.
2: This is not funny to us, Sergeant.
4: Come in here.
0: Mr. Sinclair, I think you better come down to the station and
4: you don't. You're not arresting my granddad. Alfie, Mr. Ironside, grab the copper.
0: Here, let go of it. Get him off me, Parker. Don't...
4: Quick, granddad, run for
5: what are you doing, Jimmy?
2: Jimmy, stop that. Let go of the sergeant.
5: It's no use, James. We can't fight the law.
2: What are you talking about, J.B.?
6: Well, Mr. Sinclair didn't mean to steal the money. I mean, he couldn't help it. It's his age. He can't help being crackers.
5: Alfred, please. You see, Sergeant, the stolen money has been returned to Nelson's, the grocer.
0: Nelson's? How did you know?
5: Well, we took it from the drawer and put it back into the till.
1: But this is, as you might say, baffling. HQ just sent a message on the radio saying the thief had been caught with the money on him. He's confessed.
4: What?
2: Jimmy, did you take Grandad's money from that sideboard drawer?
4: No, ma'am. Mr. Ironside took it.
5: James, you told me to take it, and you, Alfred. You said your grandfather stole it from Nelson.
0: Oh, did he? Well, we seem to have solved two crimes at once.
1: Two birds with one stone, as you
0: might... Shut up! Well, I don't need to ask any more questions.
4: There's one question I'd like to ask you, Sergeant.
0: What's that, son?
4: How much would you charge to give me police protection?
7: Those involved with the Clitheroe kid this week were Peter Sinclair as grandfather, Patricia Burke as mother, Danny Ross as Alfie Hall, and Diana Day as Susan, with Brian Truman, Joe Gladwin, Fred Gaunt, and Derek Nimmer as J.B. Ironside. The recorded program was written by James Casey and Frank Roscoe, produced by James Casey, and starred Jimmy Clitheroe as the kid himself.
4: Everything's all right this morning, but Mr. Ironside and Alfie got a right ticking off last night. The sergeant said, Mr. Ironside, you're a public nuisance. And my granddad said, Jimmy, leave the room. I bet you all thought Alfie and JB would blame me. Me granddad would grab his slipper and I'd end up crying, didn't you? Well, you were dead right.

0: Well, then how much is that vase?
1: It's 1,000 years old and worth £10,000.
0: Ha ha! This curly-whirly with all its miles of chewy toffee covered in creamy Cadbury's chocolate is 10 minutes old only costs 3p. 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Ha ha! But you can't chew a vase.
2: Once upon a time there was an engineer. Choo-choo Charlie was his name, we hear. He had an engine and he sure had fun. He used good and plenty.

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0: time to meet the men from the ministry. We're off for a walk in the Whitehall Wonderland with Norma Ronald, Ronald Badley, John Graham, and the men from the ministry, Richard Murdoch and Derek Guiler. British civil servants are renowned for ability, probity, loyalty, and indeed for all kinds of tea at all times of day. But ministry life isn't just a tea party. There are problems to face and puzzles to solve.
1: Hello, Harridges. Could you send round another dozen crossword books and 10 more jigsaw puzzles? Yes, we've almost finished the ones you sent yesterday. That's right, the General Assistance Department of the Ministry. Goodbye.
2: Well done, sir. Here we are, the General Assistance Department, poised to help anyone who needs us, and we've had no work for a month.
1: Your clever idea with the staff magazine must have helped. I mean, getting our names in the obituary column.
2: Well, plus Sir Gregory being off on his fact-finding tour of Capri.
1: Well, let's finish off this jigsaw puzzle before the new ones come. This Tower of London's rather tricky.
2: Oh, glory.
1: Can't we just ignore it?
2: It might be work.
1: Exactly.
2: Well, on the other hand, it could be something important. I'd better take it, I suppose. You get on with the job.
1: Okay.
2: General Assistance Department, Lennox Brown.
3: Ah, so you're there.
2: Ah, Sir Gregory, yes.
3: Got back from a tour and heard some story you were dead.
2: Oh. Greatly exaggerated, son. Printer's error in the staff magazine.
3: I have an important job for your department. I suppose you're doing nothing at the moment.
2: On the contrary, sir. We're working on one of London's historic buildings.
3: Department of the Environment, eh? Well, strange. They didn't mention it. There's new things come from them.
2: Well, it's a bit hush-hush, sir. Lots of gaps still to be filled in.
3: Have you heard of Sir Hugh Jager?
2: No, I'm afraid I haven't. Don't know a thing about him. Never heard his name at all.
3: Millionaire industrialist. Died recently.
2: Oh, dear. We'll miss him.
3: Jager's left a large fortune to the government for scientific research. Huh. But there's a condition in his will. He wants a statue erected on a particular spot in Hyde Park, a place which apparently marked a turning point in his life.
2: Really, Sir Gregory?
3: Jager's special achievement should be marked in the place indicated. But environment asks no number at the moment, so you're to handle the project.
2: Perhaps I could have more details, Sir Gregory.
3: You'll get them from Jager's solicitors. Foot, Foot, Freeman and Foot.
2: Looks like this solicitor's going to be late.
1: Perhaps they're not putting their best foot forward.
2: Funny business, you know, wanting a statue of yourself in Hyde Park, isn't it?
1: Very odd. Considering the state of most of London's statues, I'd want my statue indoors.
4: Yes,
2: sir. Ah, the solicitor at last. Show him in, would you, Mildred? And see if you can find a map of Hyde Park.
4: Quite right, sir. Mr. Lennox Brown and Mr. Lamb are ready to receive you if you would care to reveal yourself.
5: Oh, thank you. Good morning, gentlemen. I am Grenville Foote, solicitor to the late Hugh Jago.
2: Well, I'm Lennox Brown, and this is my number two here. This is Mr. Lamb. We were expecting your senior partner, Mr. Rupert Foote.
5: I'm afraid he was deceased some time ago.
1: Oh, dear. They've got one foot in the grave.
5: I take it you have the general picture. Sir Hugh has left £100 million for government research, provided his memorial is erected at a specified place in Hyde Park.
2: Yes. Well, may we know why this particular spot was so important to him?
5: Oh, of course. As a young man seeking his fortune in London, he had many disappointments. One day, after spending his last shilling on lunch in a park cafe, he walked dejectedly on the grass, wondering if the time had come to throw it all up.
1: That park food never changes.
5: Well, he lay down in the shade of a large oak tree to contemplate his predicament. And suddenly, an acorn fell on his head. He thought about this for a moment and realized he had made a momentous discovery.
2: Just a moment. You're not going to say he discovered gravity.
5: Oh, no. He would have done, of course, but someone else had already done so. No. Hugh Jago was the first man to see the possibility of dropping explosives from the air.
2: Really?
5: But he always ascribed his success to that moment under the oak tree. And that is where he wanted his memorial.
2: It's to be a statue, Sir Hugh, is it?
5: No. He desired the portrayal of an idea.
2: Oh.
5: Hope overcoming despair.
1: I'll just make a note of that. Hope overcoming despair. We don't get much of that at the ministry.
2: Now, where exactly is this tree, Mr. Fortin?
5: You'll find it from the directions in his will. Here is a copy of the relevant paragraph.
2: Oh, yes.
5: The memorial is to be executed by a leading sculptor and must satisfy Lady Jago, who will perform the unveiling ceremony on May the 15th, which was Hugh's birthday.
2: Oh.
5: Unless all these conditions are met, the legacy is forfeit.
2: Oh, good Lord. Well, I mean, that only gives us 6 weeks.
5: Quite so. Well, perhaps I should leave you now.
1: Then we can get on with our planning, and you can get back to your soliciting.
2: Well, thank you for calling. Good day, Mr. Foote.
5: Oh, good day, gentlemen.
4: Is the matter hard talk you asked for, sir?
2: Oh, thank you, Mildred.
1: Yeah, you better let me do this one. I was rather good with maps in my Boy Scout days.
2: All right, sir. Here are the directions from Jago's will. Go on. Surprise me.
1: Yeah, right. Now, spread the map out on the desk.
2: That's the idea,
1: and flatten it down nicely. Oh, dear, this bit won't go flat.
2: What?
4: You've left your teacup underneath, Mr. Lyon.
1: Oh, yes. Silly me. Yes. There, that's better. Now, what did he say? I left the cafe by the east gate that's here, turned right, walked for another 2 minutes. Yes, according to my calculations, he finished up here. What does he say? At this point, I lay down tired and miserable. There. That's the place.
2: Yeah, I'm not surprised he was miserable.
1: Why?
2: He's lying in the middle of the lake.
1: Yes, I see this blue bit here. Well, perhaps I turned left instead of right. I'll start again.
2: Oh, don't bother to, please. No. It might be quicker to go down to the park and find the place for ourselves.
1: Oh, good idea. It's a lovely day for an outing. One, you've got Sir Hugh's instructions. What do you think?
2: Well, I don't know. According to this, it's that tree there. Oh, glory.
6: And that is why I say to you, brothers, we are being cheated. Are we going to stand by and let them grind the faces of the workers? What about our rights? The left is right. We've no rights left, right? What we want is more work and less of it. It's not true.
7: Stand firm and keep moving.
1: Oh, dear. You really think that's the tree?
2: Well, it must be. It's an oak, and it's where Jago said.
4: Yeah, what's that loony doing on his little box?
2: Well, we're almost at Speaker's Corner, Mildred, where everyone has the right to open his mouth and put his foot in it.
6: Well, there you are, brothers. We shall not be moved. Are there any questions?
1: Yes.
6: What is it, brother?
1: Would you mind going somewhere else?
6: Somewhere else? What are you on about?
2: I'm afraid this spot has to be marked and measured for a new government project.
6: Not on your wedgie, mate. This is my pitch.
1: You'll have to move eventually, I'm afraid. We're having a statue put up there.
6: Oh, now you're not, mate. You're one of them, aren't you? The time has come for revolt, brothers. And I, for one, am revolting.
2: Now, look, couldn't you just move your pitch over there under that other tree?
6: No, I couldn't, mate. That's Temperance Fred's pitch over there. Temperance Fred. You'll see, he'll be down here as soon as the pub's closed. Now, why don't you put your statue somewhere else?
1: It has to be here. A famous man lay down here and was hit by an acorn.
2: We'd better go ahead and mark the tree, too.
6: Oh, no, you don't. You sure, Bob.
1: No, I'm sure.
6: Now then, what's all this? They're trying to break up the meeting, Constable. They're bowler-hatted punks.
8: I see. Well, I'm afraid I'll have to ask you three to move along.
2: Now, look, this is ridiculous, officer. We're here on a job for the Department of the Environment.
8: Oh, yes? And I'm the Archbishop of Manchester.
1: How do you do, Your Grace?
8: Now, come along, please. You're stopping the audience from hearing the speaker.
4: But there isn't any audience except us three.
8: That doesn't make any difference. Move along and don't give any more trouble.
6: Quite right, Constable. You know what I mean?
9: There they go. Now then, brothers, as I was saying, there's now justice in this country. Thanks to the vicious Gestapo methods of the police, freedom of speech is suppressed.
1: Well, that's the nearest I've come to being run in since the moths put a hole in my bathing suit. Just by the left knee, it was.
2: Well, the police have a job to do, too. It was quite unnecessary for you to cling to the railing, shouting, "Give me liberty or give me death."
1: But what are we to do about revolting friends?
2: Well, we'll pass that problem to the Department of the Environment. Mildred, send them a memo, would you? Telling them where to put their statue.
1: And to have the prints in place by the end of the month.
4: Righty-ho, sir.
2: Now, our next job is to commission the statue itself. Has the Arts Council sent that list of recommended sculptures?
4: Oh, yes, yeah, here, sir.
2: Ah, thank you, yes. Let's have a look here. Arthur Morris, a young artist noted for his unusual models. Oh, he doesn't sound very suitable.
1: I think the word should be murals one.
2: Very well then, Arthur Murals.
1: That's better. Though, mind you, a lot of these artists do lead shocking and outrageous private lives. Lucky devils.
2: Well, it says he's abroad till the end of the year. And so is this next fella. So they're no good.
1: This could be the chap for us. Stephen Klink, outstanding modern sculptor. Does work of earthy candor, profound significance, and crystal clear obscurity.
2: What does that mean?
1: It means he does those funny things with titchy heads and holes in the middle.
2: I don't know. Sounds a shifty bohemian to me. No, I prefer the sound of this next chap, you know.
1: Sir Rodney Cargill. Oh. Sculptor of the traditional school, noted for his classic style.
2: Right, yes.
1: I think we should see them both, in case one isn't available. I mean, there's no one else on the list, and there's not much time.
2: Yes, good idea. Now, let's see. Their addresses are here. Can't say I'm looking forward to this visit, too. From his work, I'd say this fella Klink's an absolute bounder. Sort of chap who goes to bed in his underwear.
1: You have to make allowances for genius, one.
2: Well, I can't see any genius about those stone atrocities in the pictures you showed me. The only one that meant anything was the thing that looked like a vacuum cleaner.
1: That was mother and child at dusk.
2: Well, if his mother looked like that, what can you expect?
1: Ah, there's number 20 now. Driver, would you stop here, please?
2: Well, I suppose one should see how the other half lives. Though when I joined the civil service, I didn't expect to hobnob with a yob.
10: Good afternoon, sir.
2: Oh, good afternoon.
1: Where from the ministry, Mr. Klink?
10: I am the butler, sir. Mr. Klink is awaiting you in the smoking room. Please come in, gentlemen.
2: Oh, thank you.
10: May I take your hats, umbrellas? Oh. This way, please.
1: Yes.
10: The gentleman from the ministry, sir.
11: Ah, do sit down, gentlemen. You'll take tea, Mr. Rather.
2: Yes, please, Mr. Yob. Mr. Klink. My name's Lennox Brown, and this is my assistant, Mr. Lamb.
1: How do you do?
11: How do you do? Well, take a dish of tea, please.
10: Certainly, sir. The silver service, sir?
11: Oh, yes, I'm sure that'll do. Our guests won't want to stand on ceremony, Bosun Cat.
10: Very good, sir.
11: Had your letter, gentlemen. Very good of you to think of me for the Jago Memorial.
2: Well, it was obvious to me that you were the ideal candidate, Mr. Klink.
11: Thank you.
2: I am, of course, a great admirer of your atrocities. your masterpieces.
11: Kind of you to say so. Alas, it won't be possible. Question of time, I'm afraid.
1: The memorial has to be unveiled on May the 15th.
11: So I understand. Only 6 weeks, you say.
2: 6 weeks, yes. But, I mean, looking at your works, I wouldn't have thought they took too much time. I mean,
11: don't apologize. You're absolutely right, Mr. Lennox Green. Or black or yellow. I do them in an afternoon, you know. Wouldn't do for my public to know that, though. So I can only produce two a year. My present work is the piece you see in the garden.
2: I like that very much.
11: Do you really? I loathe it. Hate all this modern stuff, as a matter of fact. Still, that's what sells, you see.
2: But what about your magnificent mother and child at dusk?
11: Oh, hideous. Reminds me of a vacuum cleaner.
1: Mr. Klink wasn't what you expected.
2: Not quite, I must admit. Completely bogus, of course. For basic decency, you'll find Sir Rodney Cargill in a different class.
1: Now, Cargill must be a bit of an old fuddy-duddy. You can understand everything he does.
2: Staunch traditionalist, too. A gentleman of the old school, I'll be bound.
1: He hasn't answered our knock. I'll try again.
2: 5:45? Oh. Well, I expect he's setting up the cocktails. Yes. Now, this is your chance to see some really gracious living.
1: Oh, good.
2: What is this? Good afternoon. We're for... Oh, I'm sorry to catch you in your pajamas. We wanted Sir Rodney Cargill.
12: Well, that's me.
2: You're Sir Rodney Cargill. I do apologize for getting you out of bed.
12: It's all right. I was just going to get up and fry a kipper.
2: I'll do one for you, or have you had breakfast?
1: Actually, we just had tea. We're from the ministry. We've called about the Jago Memorial.
12: Oh, yes. Come in. Olga said there was a letter about it somewhere. Let's go in the studio.
13: All right, Bridget, I'll see to it.
12: Now move those dirty plates off the sofa and sit down.
2: Thank you. Yes. Well, we thought, my assistant here thought, you might be a suitable sculptor for the Jago Memorial statue.
12: No, I can't be bothered at all.
2: Oh, hello. Yesterday's post.
1: Are you sure? I mean, there's a good theme.
12: The thieving swine. Look at this booze bill. Oh, Lord. Telephone accounts. Gas as well. Oh, that's very high. Ah, sure, that'd be when Natasha tried to gas herself. Well, it looks like I'll have to be doing your statue after all. When's the thing to be done?
1: It's to be unveiled on May the 15th, and it has to depict hope overcoming despair.
12: All right, then.
4: With Maggie Thing about tomorrow's memorial ceremony.
2: Oh, yes. Show them in, Mildred. Yes. Two. Sit up straight. Yes. Put that crossword away.
14: Good morning, gentlemen. I don't think you've met her ladyship.
2: Indeed not, no. A great pleasure to meet you, madam. I'm Lennox Brown, and this is Mr. Lamb.
1: How do you do, Lady Thing?
15: I beg your pardon.
2: Do sit down, Lady Jago.
15: I wish to be sure that all arrangements are complete for the ceremony.
2: Ah, yes, indeed, the arrangements. Yes, all neatly buttoned up, madam, all taken care of. That is almost, yes.
15: May I ask what you mean by almost? The unveiling of the statue is tomorrow, is it not?
2: Rest assured, the ceremony is all arranged, the seating's planned, and the plinth is in place.
15: Good.
2: Yes, good. However, there is one tiny detail not yet completed.
1: We haven't got the statue.
2: Yes. That puts it very neatly. We haven't got the statue.
15: You haven't got the statue? But it was clearly stipulated that it should be done by tomorrow.
2: The sculptor's finishing his work today, you see. Then it'll be put in place this evening, ready for tomorrow.
1: He needed the whole 6 weeks to do a perfect job.
15: Ah, what he inspired by the project.
1: Oh, more than that. I'd say he was intoxicated. Well, he was last time we saw him.
15: I'm very glad to hear it.
2: The Arts Council wanted us to use someone modern, but we felt you'd prefer something instantly recognizable.
15: Certainly. I believe when you can't make out what a statue means, it should be banned at once in case it's something improper.
2: Ah, indeed, yes.
15: I think that covers everything, Mr. Foote.
14: You're quite sure you have the exact spots as you wanted?
1: Yes. Oh, we had a bit of trouble getting hold of it. It was being used by one of the Hyde Park speakers.
14: How did you get rid of him?
1: The Arts Council sent him on an American lecture tour. Talking on the British way of life.
14: Then everything's in hand. Lady Jago, cut the tape and unveil the statue, and the legacy will go to the government.
15: I shall now return home and prepare my speech.
1: No need to bring your own scissors. We're taking the office pair.
2: Well, what an alarming woman, too. Kept frowning at my pelargonium, and now it's wilted.
1: I do hope Cargill finishes that statue in time.
2: Oh, he will. He knows he won't get paid if he doesn't. They'll have it installed by 6 o'clock.
1: I say, why don't we all stroll down to the park just after six and have a look at it? There it is, one. Cargill hasn't let us down.
16: Excellent, yes.
2: Already just in time. Yes. Sir Gregory will be pleased.
1: I like the look of it, don't you?
2: Very striking, very striking. Just the right size and shape. What do you think, Mildred?
4: I wouldn't like to sigh until the covers come off.
2: We can't move the cover, can we? I mean, it's there for the unveiling ceremony.
1: I suppose we could just take a peek underneath. I'd like to see what hope overcoming despair looks like.
4: Well, I don't see why we shouldn't pull the cover off. I mean, we can put it back afterwards.
1: Yes, no one would know. In fact, we could rehearse tomorrow's opening ceremony.
2: Yeah, well, I'm not sure that we should.
1: Now, come on. Bags me being lady thing. Oh, now, where's the ripcord? Ah, here we are. Mm. Ladies and gentlemen, little did I think when I began this short speech that it would last for 2 hours. However, I now have great pleasure in unveiling this statue and naming it, oh, good Lord.
2: Good grief.
4: Good night.
1: I suppose that gentleman's hope and the lady's despair, but... thought they'd be quite so... Mildred, don't look. Avert your gaze.
4: Well, it's all right. I have seen that kind of thing before, but never paid for by the government.
2: I mean, she's got absolutely no... Oh, too, this is terrible.
1: I suppose they're Greek gods and goddesses, but I never realized Greek gods and goddesses were quite so... had quite such...
4: Yes. They must have been fun times to live in.
2: What will Lady Jacob say when she sees this? Remember her words, it must give a clear message without any impropriety.
1: Well, it gives a clear message, all right, but she's not going to care for even the sparrows look amazed. Shoo that one away, Mildred. What a rude place to perch.
2: What can we do? I mean, if Lady Jago sees this statue, the government can say goodbye to their 100 million.
1: I doubt if we could get another one done in time, and we couldn't postpone it. Lady Thing would create havoc.
2: Oh, yes, she'd do absolutely right.
1: What?
2: Create havoc. Got it, too?
1: Yes.
2: That's our only hope. Quick, there are some sledgehammers in this workman's trench.
1: Good gracious, you mean knock it about? Sir Rodney wouldn't like that.
2: Never mind what Sir Rodney likes. If you are to, you can have the heavy hammer. You'll find it easier to swing.
1: Oh, all right, nice.
2: Ah. Where should we start?
1: Well, I suggest that... I hardly like... What about that bit there? Should we blindfold the gentleman first?
2: Silly idiot. Come on, let's get on with it.
1: Here we go.
2: Right, go on.
16: What's all this?
1: Lord, look out, one. Good evening, officer.
16: I seem to recognize you, too.
2: Oh, good. We're from the ministry.
16: Yes, last time we met, you were breaking up a meeting.
2: Huh?
16: This time you're breaking up a statue. Dear, oh, dear, oh, dear. You middle-aged delinquents are worse than the young ones. I'm afraid you'll have to come along with me.
2: But this is serious, officer. This statue is an offence to public morals. We have to alter it before tomorrow's opening.
16: Let's have a closer look at that. Oh. Disgraceful. Here, give me that other sledgehammer.
1: Here, right.
2: Thank you very much. That's very kind of you. Got to get...
15: Ladies and gentlemen, little did I think when I began this short speech that it would last for 2 hours. However, I now have great pleasure in unveiling this statue and naming it... Good gracious! And naming it, for the moment at any rate, the Hugh Jago Memorial. Where are the men from the ministry? Where is Lennox Brown?
2: Charming speech, Lady Jago. I wish you could have spoken longer.
15: What is the meaning of that monstrosity? That statue is a shapeless heap.
17: What happened to me, statue? Someone's wrecked it. I can sue you for this.
1: We can explain everything, Sir Cargill. J.D. Lego, if you just give us time, a week perhaps.
16: Excuse me, where can I find the sculptor who did this work?
17: It's my creation, but let me...
16: I congratulate you, sir, on the finest piece of modern art it's been my pleasure to see.
0: As United Nations Cultural Counselor, I'd like to have you work on our new UNO building. Name your own fee, of course. And, Lady Jago, I greatly admire your vision in commissioning this bold and imaginative work.
15: Well, I'm glad it turned out the way I planned it.
0: If you'd both care to join me for lunch, I'm sure we'll find much to talk about.
15: Oh, well, thank you. Mr. Lennox Brown, I'll instruct my solicitor to proceed with the legacy.
2: Ah, yes. How very gracious of you, madam.
0: Thank you. My car is over here, Lady Jago.
15: Thank you. Sir Rodney, I'm very pleased with the way you carried out my instructions.
16: Ah, you're very kind. Perhaps you'd like to drop in the studio for a glass of toast.
12: You're a very beautiful woman. Did you know that?
15: Oh, you flatterer. Would Saturday be all right?
1: Well, all's well that ends well. Lady Jago's got her memorial, Cargill gets the contract, and the government gets its money.
2: Yes, but what do we get?
1: Oh, I didn't tell you, did I? Harridge's sent up a new set of jigsaw puzzles this morning.
2: Really?
1: 10 famous statues. If we have lunch quickly, we can do one this afternoon.
2: Oh, you are clever, Joe. I think that's fine.
0: Turning to stone as the men from the ministry were Richard Murdoch and Derek Giler. Also featured were Norma Ronald, Ronald Badley, and John Graham. The program was written and produced by Edward Taylor.
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24: Once upon a time there was an engineer.
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24: He had an engine and he sure had fun. 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
8: The time is here, and Santa Claus is near. Hang up your ear, Bob Hope is here to fill it full of cheer.
6: Aw, thank you so much. How do you do, ladies and gentlemen? This is Bob Hope, and to assure you of having a white Christmas, tonight we're only going to lay the whites of the eggs. Ah, it's nice Christmas weather we're having here. It's been raining so hard here this past week, I hear Santa Claus is trading his reindeer and sleigh in for 3 seals and a surfboard. I drove my car downtown today to do my Christmas slopping, and a cop gave me a ticket for crossing the street against the tide. Instead of a Christmas tree, we're going to put a lighthouse in our living room this year. Boy, and it was really wet today. I went into a bakery to buy a 2-pound chocolate cake, and when I got home, I had 3 gallons of cocoa. Yes, I did some more Christmas shopping today. I want to send my uncle something he'll like. How do you wrap up a saloon? On Christmas Day, my uncle's going to be Santa Claus in the nudist colony. They sent him his costume today, a long white beard and a bottle of Mercure Chrome. If it's a cold day, he won't need the Mercure Chrome. Shirley Temple was in the store today. She asked Santa Claus for a doll. Then Santa Claus asked her if she could get him the right answers to the movie quiz. I bought a present for my little niece, Bessie, a doll that will hit back. It's a mama doll. It's a mama doll. On the way out of the store, a guy bumped into me and the doll said, Mom, and the guy looked at me and said, Pardon me, madam. I wanted to buy a tie and told the clerk I wanted to see something in stripes, so he brought out my brother from Alcatraz. The warden up there told the boys it would be nice if they could get a tree for Christmas, so 10 of the prisoners went to Yellowstone Park to get one. That was 6 years ago, and they haven't found the tree yet. My brother always tries to come home for the Christmas holidays. Last year, he built a boat, and all the other prisoners laughed at him. He couldn't get it out of his cell. The warden hung a sign on my brother's cell, Do not open till Christmas, 1945. Say, Bill, tell our listeners who we have hanging on the tree waiting to entertain tonight.
9: All right, Bob. Tonight, ladies and gentlemen, first of all, we bring you the favorites of millions of readers of the cartoon strip Blondie. Blondie and Dagwood Bumstead, as portrayed by Penny Singleton and Arthur Lake. Then we have Skinny Ennis and his band, 6 Hits and a Miss, Jerry Colonna through the courtesy of Warner Brothers, and Bob Hope through the courtesy of the old man with the whiskers.
6: Santa Claus?
9: No, Joe Miller.

0: That's Bill Breitmoeller Goodwin, folks, who doesn't care if angels with dirty faces never wash as long as they clean their teeth with Pepsodent. Bill's a little tired. We've been wrapping packages all day to send to each other. You should see me wrap them. It took me 2 hours to wrap one package today. Then I had to unwrap it again. I was in it. I wrapped up one package and put a sticker outside marked unbreakable. The clerk in the post office looked at me and said, "You want to bet?" Boy, you really have to get up to get to that post office early, get waited on. I was there at 5:30 this morning. First time I ever mailed a package in my nightgown. I got there at 5:30 and stood right on the line, the California-Nevada state line. Everybody was licking stamps and addressing packages. I reached out for a pen on the table. When I got my hand back, it had a dozen Christmas seals on it. Somebody shoved me, and I went right through the parcel post window. It cost me $60 to get back to Hollywood. Come in.
1: Mr. Hope?
0: That's right.
1: I suppose you've heard about the peace conference they're having in South America. Why don't you broadcast from there?
0: South America? Why should I?
1: I've been listening to your program, Peru.
0: Music, Jimmy.

0: Yes, sir. That was our six hits and a miss. Singing Santa Claus is Coming Back to Town, and here's Bill Goodwin with a word from the man with the money.
1: Thanks, Bob. Well, here it is practically almost the night before Christmas. So how about writing Santa a letter and saying, "Dear Santa, I'd like some nice gleaming pearls for Christmas. Not the kind you wear around your neck, but the kind you smile with. I want better-looking, cleaner-looking teeth. 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Signed, Lonesome. Well, that's easy, Lonesome. If you want better-looking teeth, Pepsodent toothpaste with Irium will help you. 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
0: Ladies and gentlemen, you've all seen those well-known Chick Young comic strip characters, Blondie and Dagwood, in your daily newspapers. 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
3: Hello, Walter.
0: Say, I bet it was a real treat for you two to play that young couple, Blondie and Dagwood.
2: It certainly was, Bob. We've seen them in the comic strip so often, we felt they were old friends of ours.
0: Did you enjoy being married to Penny in the picture, Arthur?
3: Yes, sir, I married an angel.
0: You married an angel?
3: Yeah, Penny's from heaven.
0: Tell me, how did they happen to cast you two for the roles of Blondie and Dagwood?
2: Well, the director thought we sort of looked like them.
0: Yeah, but I thought Dagwood was supposed to be a dopey-looking guy.
3: Yeah, that's right. The casting director took one look at me and said, if he's alive, he's it.
0: I know, those pages flutter, Arthur. But look, that's marvelous. I wish I could get a crack at one of those comic strip characters.
3: Well, maybe you'll get a chance, Bob. I understand they're going to make Joe Palooka.
2: Oh, don't mind Arthur, Bob. He's an awful tease.
0: Yeah, sort of a comic strip tease. But I bet you two had a lot of fun making the picture.
3: Yeah, we always get along swell, don't we, Penny?
2: Sure. The only thing we don't agree on is politics.
0: I see. You're both Democrats. Tell me... why didn't you bring Baby Dumpling along with you tonight?
3: He had to stay home. He's filing his income tax.
0: Oh, he's a Republican. Well, you know, I've always wondered how a couple like Blondie and Dagwood would spend Christmas Eve.
2: Well, Bob, why don't we just drop in on them and find out?
0: All right. Ladies and gentlemen, we now take you to the home of Dagwood and Blondie Bumpstead. It's Christmas Eve. Dagwood is in the kitchen doing the dishes, and Blondie is atop a ladder trimming the tree. Music, Skinny.
2: Dagwood, go to the door.
3: I can't. I still got two more dishes to do. Okay, Blondie, I'm finished.
2: Dagwood, if you break any more dishes, we'll have to start going to the movies again. Dagwood, will you please go to the door?
3: All right. Gee, I sure hope it isn't company. I'm dead tired.
0: Hello, Dag.
3: Well, Bob Hope. Come on in, Bob. Blondie, look who's here.
2: Well, Bob, this is a surprise. If I'd known you were coming, I'd have trimmed the tree with Pepsodent.
0: Yeah, well, if I'd known you were going to do that, I'd have brought along my teeth. That's just a joke, you know. I'm not...
3: Hey, Bob, you're just in time to help us trim the tree.
0: Okay, wait till I hang up my coat.
3: Wait a minute, Bob. That's a Christmas tree. The hall tree's out there.
0: Oh, well, maybe it would be better if you trimmed the hall tree instead.
3: Oh, no. That was our Christmas tree last year.
2: Yeah. You know, that's how we got a hall tree this year. That was Dagwood's idea. I guess there must be some truth in that saying, clever men make good husbands.
0: Don't be silly. Clever men don't become husbands.
3: How long have you been married, Bob?
0: Yeah, Wait a minute. Well, anyway, I'm glad I came over to spend a nice, quiet Christmas Eve with you. Say, that reminds me, how come Baby Dumpling is so quiet tonight?
2: Oh, we have a new system. When he's good, we let him listen to the Lone Ranger.
0: I suppose when he's bad, you make him listen to Bob Hope.
3: Oh, no, he's never that bad.
0: Dang. Take that dag out of my bag.
2: You shouldn't insult our guest. Why don't you use your head for a change?
0: Sounds like you'll have to use more than that for a change. Well, it's a wet Christmas anyway.
3: Here, be quiet, Daisy.
0: Oh, so that's Daisy. Does he bark very much?
2: Only until 10 o'clock. Then he goes to sleep.
0: Yeah, well, what happens if a burglar comes at midnight?
2: Oh, we don't like to disturb Daisy, so I just kick Dagwood.
0: You kick Dagwood?
2: Yeah, and he sits up and barks.
3: Yeah, just like this. Pretty clever, huh?
0: Yeah. If you could jump through a hoop, I could get you 6 weeks at the Orpheum.
3: Come in.
4: Oh, Merry Christmas. I'm here to tune the piano.
2: Oh, but we haven't got a piano.
4: That's all right. We brought one along. Wheel her in, boys!
0: That's marvelous. You mind if... Music and everything. Do you mind if I help trim the tree?
2: All right, but be careful going up the ladder. It's a little flimsy.
0: Flimsy? This is the first time I ever tried to climb a Venetian blind.
3: Come in.
5: Merry Christmas. We're from the If You Got 'Em, We'll Get 'Em Termite Exterminator.
3: Yeah, but mister, we haven't got any termites.
5: That's what you think. Come on, boys.
3: Hey, what's the big idea of tearing down our wall?
5: Listen, buddy, you can't be subtle with termites.
3: Come in.
6: Homestead, I've come for the rent.
3: Oh, the rent. Look, Mr. Scrooge, it's Christmas Eve.
6: Well, Merry Christmas, and I still want my rent.
0: Look, mister, give these people a little time, and I'll let you have two tickets for the Pepsodent show.
6: I'm looking for money, not sleep.
0: Say, what's that?
2: Oh, that's just Baby Dumpling. He loves to celebrate the 4th of July.
0: 4th of July, but it's Christmas now.
3: Yeah, but how long will it last?
2: And besides, are you going to let a little thing like the calendar interfere with Baby Dumpling's happiness?
0: Yeah, wait till the 4th of July. I'll think of an answer for that.
3: There he goes again. Isn't he cute?
0: Yeah. Any minute now, I expect to see Edward G. Robinson shooting back.
2: Yeah, I hope he doesn't try to light them all at once.
3: Oh, no. He wouldn't do anything as foolish as that. He takes after his father. Blondie, are you all right?
2: Yes, but what happened to Bob? Oh, Bob!
7: Here I am, Blondie.
2: Where?
7: You see that old stocking hanging in front of the fireplace?
2: Yes.
7: That's me.
0: Thank you, Penny and Arthur. And now Skinny Ennis interferes with the silence of the night and gives you his version of Night and Day. You're on, Skinny.

As the professor says, bees don't buzz around paper flowers. And the professor's right. Flowers without perfume don't attract honeybees. And teeth without luster rate zero in any circle. But just because you brush and brush your teeth and get no shine is no saying they won't shine. Maybe a swing to a new kind of dentifrice will turn the trick for you. One good thing about Pepsodent tooth powder with Irium is that you can actually see and feel the difference in your teeth in no time at all. It's simply amazing the way Pepsodent tooth powder with Irium reveals the natural brilliance of your teeth. What's more, a two-a-day brushing with Pepsodent tooth powder containing Irium will keep your teeth at high shining luster.

0: And now Bob Hope brings you his interpretation of that song favorite, Old Man Mose. The scene, a lonely country road.
1: Say, Goodwin, I don't like to complain, but it was a silly idea to wrap our lunch in a road map. I have a TL for you. I think we're lost.
0: Now listen, Bob, we are not lost. I've been following Route 88 on the map for the last half hour.
1: Just as I thought. That isn't Route 88. That's a piece of spaghetti. Well, what if we are lost? This is wonderful, riding along in the great outdoors. I feel like a king. I just abdicated. You know, I knew I should never have gotten into this camp carefree on wheels.
0: Listen, you didn't call it that when you sold it to me.
1: Well, things could be worse. At least here we are in the bright California sunshine. Here we are in the bright California sunshine.
0: Bob, don't look now, but the sunshine is leaking through the roof.
1: Gee, Bill, it's pouring cats and dogs.
0: Bob, I think we're stuck in the mud.
1: Yeah, step out and take a look, Bill. You're wearing high-button shoes.
0: Say, we're in luck. Here comes somebody down the road. Maybe he can tell us where we can get shelter.
1: I'll talk to him. Hello, young fella.
2: Hello.
1: Well, Glucose Fripp, what are you doing around here?
2: I'm a traveling salesman, and I'm doing pretty well. I sell all day, and I sell all night. Boy, do I sell.
1: Well, what are you selling, Glukey?
2: Oh, I'm selling stuff.
1: Yeah, what kind of stuff?
2: Oh, just stuff.
1: Yeah, but what kind of stuff are you selling today?
2: Mosquitoes.
1: Mosquitoes? Who buys mosquitoes?
2: Nobody.
1: Then why do you sell them?
2: Because there ain't no competition.
1: But you can't make any money.
2: I know it. Last week I didn't even make $5, which is pretty good even for me not to make.
1: If you're real careful, you'll just about not be able to make a living.
2: That's the way I figure. Besides, it takes my mind off my worries.
1: What have you got to worry about?
2: Oh, all kinds of stuff.
1: So we're back to that again. Look, Lukey, we want shelter. Don't you want to get dry?
2: Nope.
1: Why not?
2: I'm dopey.
1: You're dopey. Well, I'm Snow White.
2: Gee, you sure are pretty.
1: Look, never mind the flattery. Are there any houses around here?
2: Yep.
1: Can you show us where?
2: Yep. But it won't.
1: Why not?
2: I'm no stool pigeon.
0: Bob, never mind. There's a house right over there.
2: Yeah, but it's haunted.
0: Hey, he's gone.
1: I like him better that way.
0: Yeah. Come on, Bob. That's the house right over there.
1: This is a pleasant little place, Goodwin. It looks like Tobacco Road with a hangover.
0: Don't be frightened, Bob. Ring the bell.
1: All right. Number 6 in the hit parade.
0: Oh, gosh, Bob. Look at that face staring through the window.
1: Yeah, I'm not sure, Bill, but I think death just took another holiday. Oh, hello, lady.
3: Sorry, we don't want any more bodies.
1: But look, lady, we're just whack. We're not dead.
3: What is your bet?
1: Well, who are you?
3: During the night, I'm the housekeeper here.
1: Yeah, well, what do you do during the day?
3: I model shrouds.
1: Well, can you take care of us for the night?
3: We'll take care of you all right. Follow me.
0: Bob, look at all those white hammocks over there in the corner.
1: Hammocks, those are cobwebs. Brace up, Bill. What are we, mice or men?
0: Well, I don't know about you, Bob, but I could certainly go for a nice piece of cheese right now.
3: Are you the Bob Hope for the radio?
1: Why, yes. How did you know?
3: I know everybody who haunts houses.
1: I nice, cheery place. This is going to be as gay as a weekend at the morgue.
0: Oh, just listen to that laugh.
1: Yeah, I wish you were coming from the audience.
0: Say, miss, are there really ghosts in here?
3: Ghosts? That's not the laundry you see up there.
1: Up where? Oh, Bill!
4: Bill isn't here.
1: Well, who are you?
4: Just a ghost.
1: A ghost? But I don't see you. Where's your white sheet?
4: Shh. I'm a nudist.
1: Hey, Bill, where are you?
5: Here, Bob. Are you all right?
1: Yeah, but these ceilings are awfully low.
0: Well, they'll be okay after your hair lays down.
1: Say, miss, do a lot of people stop off here?
3: Oh, yes. Marie Antoinette came here one night, and we just talked our heads off.
1: Oh, well, that's fine. What's the matter?
3: I'm getting a message from the spirit world.
1: What do they say?
3: They'll give you Duke in 7 points.
1: I'll take it.
6: Attention all ghosts. Attention all ghosts. Better put on your rubber sheets. It's raining.
0: Bob, look at that ghost over there. He's jumping up and down.
1: What's that?
0: He's jumping up and down.
1: He's probably got ants in his sheets.
6: Bob Hope?
1: Yes?
6: I think I'll come over there and tear you to pieces and then jump on you and just stamp on your nose.
1: Say, who is this?
6: Oh, just a monster.
1: Wait a minute, a monster?
6: Oh, yes, didn't you know the devil is a sissy?
1: Frankenstein is going to finishing school. Come in.
7: Do you have ghosts here?
3: Yes, we have.
7: Well, if my father comes in, hang on to him, will you? I've been looking for him for 300 years.
3: Who are you?
7: Hamlet.
1: Say, what goes on around here? What's the matter, Hatchet Face?
3: The phantom is coming. Listen.
8: Greetings, Gate. Let's evaporate.
1: Say, Bill, I can see right through him.
8: Ah, yes, Gate. The ghost is clear.
1: Are you really a ghost, an honest-to-goodness specter?
8: Yes, Knave, and you didn't expect to inspect a specter, did you, Inspector?
1: I can understand why you didn't live long.
8: Mine was a short life, but a merry one. At an early age, I moved to a metropolis, and life began.
1: Ah, metropolitan life.
8: Can I interest you in some life insurance?
1: Look, are you the only ghost in your family?
8: Ah, no. My sister was a skeleton in the closet.
1: Sort of a chambermaid to Maws.
8: Yes, indeed. My entire family was very interested in spiritualism. In fact, as my father, who was very fond of spirits, once said, quote, unquote.
1: Say, ghost, would you mind telling me how you haunt a house?
8: It's very simple. First, you hide in the closet. Then you put your hand out slowly, like this, and grab a throat. Then you squeeze tighter and tighter. Help! I'm choking myself to death!
3: Can I help you, Master?
8: Who are you?
3: I'm the former Miss Fitch, the Wichita Witch.
8: Ah, yes, you have a twin sister. I can never tell which witch is which.
3: Well, I've got loads of money. I'm the rich witch.
8: That sounds to me like a switch, witch.
1: And this sounds to me like something I'm sorry I started. Say, I'm getting out of here.
8: Not so fast, Gate. Ah, the clock strikes 12. As it strikes, you should all disappear one by one.
0: Bob, can he do that to us?
1: Of course not, Bill.
8: I'll start on that facsimile of a man over there.
0: Who, me?
8: Yes, that pair of teeth surrounded by commercials. Mumbo jumbo, disappear.
1: So long, Goodwin.
8: It's a chilling experience, I tell you. Eerie, isn't it? Eerie! Eerie! Help! I'm in Pennsylvania! Ah. And now the former Miss Fitch disappears. Farewell, my bewitching beauty.
3: So long, kid!
1: So long, Fitchy.
8: And now for you.
1: Hey, wait a minute, Phantom. You can't make me disappear.
8: Why not?
1: Do you realize that if I disappear, America will be deprived of the Pepsodent show?
8: Ah, yes. You're welcome, America.

0: thanks for the memory. And as we bid adieu, the sponsor, cast, and crew, and I all join in wishing best of Christmas time to you. And thank you so much. Thanks for the memory of Singleton and Lake. Your Dagwood Blondie team was just as grand to work with as to see upon the screen. And thank you so much. Here's a tip to all you Christmas shoppers. Buy a gift for yourself while it's early. Treat your friends to a smile bright and pearly. Bright smiles are sent by Pepsodent.
1: Excuse me, Bob, but who's going to be with us next week?
0: Well, Bill, next week we're going to have with us that great radio team, Lum and Abner. We're really going down to Pine Ridge with them. Then we'll have Skinny Ennis and his band, our six hits and a miss, Jerry Colonna, and
1: Bob Hope.
0: Thank you, Bill Goodwin. Good night, ladies and gentlemen, and may I wish you a Merry Christmas on behalf of the sponsors, cast, and crew.
1: Until next Tuesday night at the same time, the Pepsodent Company bids you good night. Bill Goodwin speaking. 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
3: Kraft Music Hall with Bing Crosby and his distinguished guests for this Christmas Eve, Miss Fay Bainter, star of the Metro-Goldwyn-Mayer picture Journey for Margaret, Jack Carson of Warner Brothers Pictures, Andrew Toombs of Paramount Pictures, and of course, Janet Blair, John Scott Trotter and his orchestra, the Music Maze and Hal, and the Charioteers. This makes the seventh Christmas the Bing has sung at Esti Fidelis here in the Old Kraft Music Hall in Latin and English.
4: This seems like the most natural year for everybody to join in on the English chorus.
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Now, everyone here in the hall, Fay Bainter, Janet Blair, Andrew Toombs, Jack Carson, Music Maids and Hal, the Charioteers, Ken, John Scott, everybody at home in the family key, once through in England.

0: Thus, friends, everybody in the old Kraft Music Hall, short waving the season's greetings to battle stations all over the world. And for said strong points, we have something new and extremely attractive. Columbia Pictures' new star of My Sister Eileen, and the forthcoming film Something to Shout About, Miss Janet Blair. Janet joins us KMHers of this Christmas Eve. Joins us permanently. Everything copacetic for Christmas, Janet?
1: Well, I don't know, Bing. I'm a little worried about tomorrow, though.
0: You worried about Christmas? Why?
1: Yeah, we asked Johnny Trotter to our house for dinner.
0: You are in a little trouble, but I got a TL for you, Janet. Johnny has got himself a diet.
1: Yeah, but that's the trouble. He doesn't start on that diet until December the 26th. Until then, well, he's dreaming of a wide Christmas.
0: A wide? You know, I saw John Scott standing in a safety zone the other day, this afternoon, and an automobile practically knocked him down.
1: Well, if he was in a safety zone, why didn't they drive around him?
0: Well, the fellow only had an A card.
2: Hey, Janet, you know Johnny a long time, haven't you?
1: Well, I've known him longer than he's been here in the Kraft Music Hall.
2: Oh, would you say he's changed much in the past few years?
1: Oh, no. If I hadn't seen Johnny in years, I could spot him a mile away.
2: Who couldn't?
3: Janet, be nice. Be nice.
1: I met him on the boulevard today, didn't I, John?
3: You sure did. And you helped me decide what to send a little boy I know. How? I was undecided whether to send a certain little boy ice skates or roller skates.
0: And Janet helped you decide?
3: She sure did. She told me to send him one of each.
0: Well, if he can handle himself on those, I can get him 10 weeks at the Radio City Music Hall. He'll be all right.
1: Are you all set for Christmas, Bing?
0: Yep. I made the last of my resolutions just a little while ago.
1: Resolutions?
0: Mm-hmm.
1: Well, you're supposed to make resolutions on New Year's Eve.
0: Oh, not me. I got me a sister. I find it's kind of tough keeping your resolutions from New Year's to Christmas. So I make mine on Christmas, and it's a cinch to keep until New Year's.
2: Well, how about you this evening, Jenna?
1: Oh, sorry, Ken, but I'm busy.
2: Oh, well, that's too bad. No, no, I mean later. Are you going to hang up your stocking so Santa can leave some toys?
1: Oh, not this year, Ken. This year, the girls are going to hang up their toys, hoping Santa Claus will leave stockings.
0: And it's with this Christmas thought for the distaff side of our listening membership that Janet Blair turns to a little thing called, with disarming simplicity, steam is on the beam. What is that?

it is fat. The joint is jumping, the steam is on the beam. The janitor is making with the jive.

0: That's good. That's really steaming on the beam, Janet. Now, while you simmer down some, we turn to our friend Jack Carson, one of Warner Brothers' leading men and character comedians. Jack Carson is at present playing your local cinema a very fine story of the prize ring called Gentleman Jim. Certainly glad you dropped into the old crap music hall this evening. Jack, you get caught in any last-minute shopping riots? Is it getting on you?
1: Oh, I got out with just a few minor bruises. My insurance broker's taking care of everything, including the lady who claimed I crumpled her bumper. You know, Bing, I can sympathize with those store clerks during the holiday rush. I worked in a department store one Christmas vacation when I went to school.
0: Were you any good at it?
1: School? No. But I was the best salesman at Flugel's department store. I was about the hottest thing in that place. Matter of fact, I was so hot they called me Arson Carson.
0: Well, you know, they're soft-peddling the high-pressure stuff these days.
1: Yeah.
0: Stores don't have much to sell.
1: I'll sell it even if I haven't got it.
0: Carp, rent this boy a stall.
2: Coming right up. Announcing the opening of a novel shop designed especially for the sale of items that are unavailable and unobtainable. Presiding over this mammoth area of empty shelves is that new low in high-pressure salesman, Mr. Jack Carson, whose slogan is...
1: No use coming in as we haven't got it, and we don't know when we're going to get it, and if we do get it, we won't be here to receive it, so why don't you put your dough in war bonds?
0: A baby of mine.
1: Blues.
2: To celebrate the opening of his new shop, Mr. Carson is holding a gigantic going-out-of-business sale. He hopes to follow this up with his annual end-of-the-month bankruptcy sale. Due to difficulty in finding elevator operators, proprietor Carson is piloting the lift in person.
1: Going up. First floor, furniture, beds, and spreads. 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Third floor, clothing, hats, and spats. Fourth floor, hardwares, pails, and nails.
3: Basement, everybody out.
4: Hey, Bud, can I get waited on?
1: Yeah, sure. I hope you don't see anything you like. But if you do, I'm sure we won't have it.
4: Well, I want to buy a Christmas card that says, Merry Christmas to the one and only girl I have ever loved.
1: That we just happen to have.
5: Here you are, sir. Merry Christmas to the one and only girl I have ever loved.
4: Thanks. I'll take 2 dozen of them.
5: Steadfast little fellow, aren't you?
4: Yeah. Say, who's that old guy over there running up and down the stairs?
5: Oh, that's Santa Claus. He got his beard caught in the escalator.
4: From a thing like that, a guy can get a headache.
5: Yeah.
2: Oh, how do you do, Mr. Carson? Well, I didn't expect to see you in this department. Last time I was here, you were in women's lingerie.
5: Yeah, I look so silly, though. So, I moved over to wool and underwear.
2: Well, what are you laughing at?
5: Tickles.
2: Mr. Carson, I wonder if you could suggest a small gift for a small boy.
5: Small boy, eh?
2: Mm-hmm.
5: Say, do you know those tin soldiers in the toy department?
2: Why, yes.
5: That's funny. They don't know you.
2: Oh, is that so? Oh, fine thing. I'll write Washington about this. In fact, I think I'll write Adams and Jefferson, too.
5: You write to Washington and Jefferson, I'll deliver the letter myself.
2: To Washington and Jefferson?
5: Sure, I live on that corner.
0: Oh, hiya, Mr. Carson. I'm Speed Crovany.
5: Well, Speed... What isn't on your mind?
0: Well, I can't think of what I'm not thinking of.
5: Well, forget it. What don't you want?
0: How about that overcoat over there on that dummy?
5: That's no dummy. That's my brother.
0: I know just how you feel. I got four of them.
5: Yeah.
0: What's this funny-looking gadget here?
5: That's a combination toothbrush and pliers.
0: What do you do with a thing like that?
5: If you're too lazy to brush your teeth, pull them out.
0: Well, in that case, I'll take a 10-cent package of soap flakes... And I brought my birth certificate.
5: You don't need a birth certificate to buy soap.
0: Oh, so that's the one thing you don't need it for.
5: Look, this particular soap is great for washing your silk shirts.
0: Don't have any silk shirts.
5: What? No silk shirts?
0: Huh.
5: What do you do those long winter evenings when everybody else is rinsing out their fluffy things in lukewarm suds?
0: I get so lonesome.
5: Don't ever let it be said that I'm not the kind of a guy to take the shirt off his back. Here, take my shirt. $8. A beautiful shirt and no strings attached.
0: No strings? How am I going to hold my socks up?
5: Roll them down over your shoes and make out like they're spats.
0: You want me to come formal, huh?
5: Now, look.
1: Here's what you do.
0: What I do?
1: You take this silk shirt and you put it in the washing machine.
0: Oh, ain't got no washing machine.
1: Oh, wise guy, eh? No washing machine. Everybody's got a washing machine today, and you're going to stand and tell me you haven't got a washing machine? Well, you ought to be ashamed of yourself.
0: Well, in that case, I'll buy one.
1: You got a priority?
0: No, ma'am.
1: Oh, wise guy, eh? Trying to buy a washing machine without a priority, eh? Trying to get me in trouble. You look like the criminal type with those fancy sideburns and that jute mill Balmacan.
0: Well, gee, all I wanted to get was some soap flakes to wash my priority.
1: Yeah. Well, okay. How many soap flakes would you want if I had them?
0: Will it be all right if I take two boxes?
1: A wise guy, eh?
0: Oh, gee, I'm sorry.
1: Try to hoard soap flakes. I gotta report you. Let me tell you something, Bud. It's a good thing you came to my store. Anybody else would have reported you.
0: Well, I didn't mean no harm. Honest, I didn't. But I ain't leaving this store till I get something you've got.
1: Yeah? You know what I do to people who want what I've got when I ain't going to give them what I got?
0: What you do?
1: I beat them to a pulp.
0: Oh.
1: I break their necks. Put my fingers in their eyes. Smash them. I practically annihilate them.
0: What happens to them?
1: I lose more customers that way.
0: That's for that shrinking salesman, Jack Carson. We travel now out to the old Red River Valley. Mighty pretty country out there, partner. Mighty pretty. Especially the way them charioteers handles it. Yes, yes.

0: a fine treatment, men. The charioteers return ere long with additional arrangements. While you're waiting, cut in on this character, hmm?
1: Christmas Eve 1942 is one that we'll all carry in our hearts for many a year. Let us say Christmas spirit, Christmas kindness, as usual. Let us know that this night, as of other years, is the celebration of hope and joy and goodwill for the whole world. Let's make that so in each of our homes. For no matter what the world may be like, this is the night when the sugar plum fairies dance in the dreams of the little folks. This is the night when Dunder and Blitzen ride the winds jingling silvery bells. You ready for them at your house? Packages all wrapped and tied, the war bond envelopes, and the little packages hanging on the tree, the bigger packages piled around. Well, there's one little package we hope you didn't forget because it's a real holiday help to Mother. We hope it's out in the refrigerator right now. Package of creamy white, delicately fresh Philadelphia brand cream cheese. It'll be wonderful with the pancakes or waffles or toast for Christmas morning.

0: On this Christmas Eve, 1942, the Kraft Music Hall's remembrance to our listeners is our very dear friend, Fay Bainter. To many of you, as well as to us, it wouldn't be Christmas without Fay. For it's at this time each year that Fay Bainter, reading a few words tossed off perhaps in haste by an editorial writer 46 years ago, puts our Christmas thoughts back on the beam. Last Christmas, to a nation boastful and bragging in the face of defeat, the words Francis P. Church wrote for the New York Evening Sun in 1896 seemed cleansing and refreshing. This year, with victory dimly, very dimly, on the horizon, a sober nation that is now beginning to understand what war really means also realizes that it must keep its faith. And I think Francis Church's letter to Virginia will help do just that. Don't you, Faye?
1: Yes, Bing. More than anything pompous, more than anything martial. I think we parents know that in keeping our children's faith in things as they truly are, not things as war distorts them, we will be protecting them against the hard days, the very hard times of growing up in a war-warped world.
0: Yeah, I guess we had better concentrate on giving our youngsters what's in our hearts rather than what's on our front pages.
1: Hmm? Exactly, Bing. The thing that's going to keep us happy and healthy and alive spiritually until the end of time is what we believe in. Belief and faith is what we must never lose. The kind of belief and faith that Francis P. Church expressed so beautifully in his answer to a little girl who wrote to the New York Evening Sun saying, "Dear editor, I am 8 years old. Some of my little friends say there's no Santa Claus. Papa says, if you see it in the sun, it's so. Please tell me the truth. Is there a Santa Claus? Virginia O'Hanlon." And this is Mr. Church's answer. "Virginia, your little friends are wrong. They've been affected by a skepticism of a skeptical age. They do not believe except they see. They think that nothing can be which is not comprehensible to their little minds. All minds, Virginia, whether they be men's or children, are little. In this great universe of ours, man is a mere insect, an ant in his intellect, as compared with the boundless world about him, as measured by the intelligence capable of grasping the whole of truth and knowledge. Yes, Virginia, there is a Santa Claus. He exists as certainly as love and generosity and devotion exist, and you know that they abound and give to your life its highest beauty and joy. Alas, how dreary would be the world if there were no Santa Claus. It would be as dreary as if there were no Virginia. There would be no childlike faith then, no poetry, no romance to make tolerable this existence. We should have no enjoyment except in sense and sight. The eternal light with which childhood fills the world would be extinguished. Not believe in Santa Claus? You might as well not believe in fairies. You might get your papa to hire men to watch in all the chimneys on Christmas Eve to catch Santa Claus. But even if you didn't see him coming down, what would that prove? Nobody sees Santa Claus. But that's no sign that there is no Santa Claus. The most real things in the world are those that neither children nor men can see. Did you ever see fairies dancing on the lawn? Of course not. But that's not proof that they're not there. Nobody can conceive or imagine all the wonders there are, unseen and unseeable in the world. You tear apart a baby's rattle to see what makes the noise inside. But there's a veil covering the unseen world, which not the strongest men, not even the united strength of all the strongest men that ever lived, could tear apart. Only faith, poetry, love, romance, can push aside that curtain and view and picture the supernal beauty and glory beyond. Is it all real? Oh, Virginia, in all this world, there's nothing else real and abiding. No Santa Claus? Thank God he lives and lives forever. 1,000 years from now, Virginia, nay, 10 times 10,000 years from now, he will continue to make glad the heart of childhood."
0: That was beautiful. Thank you, Miss Boehner. That was beautiful. And I'm sure you've given us a fine Christmas remembrance, and one to all of those who have written us asking for another chance to hear you read Francis P. Church's fine editorial. And here, friend, in the spirit of that editorial, are the charioteers.

0: Thank you, men. It was really fine. Here now is a Christmas message from our friends in Chicago.
1: Every year at this time, we of the Music Hall direct a special greeting to the Kraft family of employees across the continent. But tonight, we aren't thinking in terms of just a business organization. We think of a big job that many, many thousands of men and women are doing together. The job of supplying vital protective dairy foods to the boys who are fighting around the globe, to our allies who are fighting at their side, and to the workers at home who are making the material of victory. We think of the farmer who, short of help, works long, long hours, 7 days a week, to keep his dairy herd producing for Uncle Sam. We think of the cheesemaker in the Crossroads factory, working faithfully to make every pound of milk he receives into fine, nutritious, high-quality cheese for America. And we think of the retailers to whom you look for foods to keep your family strong, how hard they're trying to keep on their shelves the things you need. These days,

choice to supply and distribute the vital dairy foods is in his country's service. And housewives who use these foods wisely and without waste are doing a helpful thing, too. Last Christmas Eve, many wondered what the job ahead would be. Tonight, we know. All Americans who produce foods and share foods can hold this a memorable Christmas Eve. A Christmas Eve of good faith and good cheer.

0: Crosby. 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I just don't know what to do. Here's the last minute, and I still have a lot of Christmas shopping to do. How'll I get it done?
1: Why, that's a cinch, Carp. You get everybody on your list war bonds or stamps. Well, you can buy them almost anywhere, and they make a gift your friends will remember and our enemies can't forget.
2: Well, say, thanks, Dr. Crosby. That's swell. Now I'm all set. The Christmas bells can ring anytime they're ready.
1: Well, I imagine they're ready now.
2: Let's listen.
1: Yes. The Kraft Music Hall carries on with Fay Bainter, Andrew Toombs, Jack Carson, Ken Carpenter, John Scott Trotter and his orchestra, the Music Maids and Hal, the Charioteers, and as of now, Miss Janet Blair and friends. You'd be so nice.

Way up at the North Pole tonight, our amiable old friend Santa Claus is hopping every which way, getting ready for his annual tour de force. Old St. Nick might be a little late coming down some of the chimneys over here, because he's got plenty of new stops this semester. All the war posts, wherever his boys and girls are stationed, Santa's going to hit them all if he has to make it in two jumps. But we thought we might catch the old character before he hitched up Dancer Prancer and Fellow Deer, get some inside info on just what goes when Mr. and Mrs. Claus, all the subjunctive clauses, prepare for the takeoff. If we can melt some of the icicles off the wires, we're going to switch right up there to the North Pole, where Santa Claus's children are helping him to get started. Take it away, North Pole!

0: miss this one.
1: Well, you'd better not. All those people waiting for you, and you sitting smoking your pipe. For shame! Come now, children, help your father get started.
2: Yes, Mother dear.
1: Now get to work and pack your father's bag. I want it done before I get back.
3: Santa Claus is our papa.
2: Our mama done told
3: us. Hey, Pop. Pop, do you want me to put some C-A-N-D-Y in the B-H-E?
0: Shh. You know your mother doesn't want me to smoke.
4: Father Claus, I did like you said and checked up on your team of reindeer.
0: That's good, that's good. Are all my reindeer in good order?
4: Well, all except Blitzen. He's a little on the fritzen.
3: Blitzen ate up his racing book and we had to scratch him.
0: Well, you'd think an animal that size could scratch himself.
3: Hey, Pop, are you going to see Betty Grable again this year?
0: Why, of course, son. I plan to spend quite a little... I always try to fill Betty's stockings.
3: I like the way she fills them better.
0: Smart boy, smart boy.
3: I get around, don't I? Pappy Claus, are you all going to see Hedy Lamarr, too?
0: Why, certainly, Jonikins. Why, I... I remember last year I left a present for Hedy and she kissed me. Son, was my beard singed.
1: Santa Claus, are you still here?
0: My dear Mrs. Claus, haven't you known me long enough to call me by my saint nickname?
1: Well, get a jingle, Kringle. Hurry up, and I do mean you. Millions of children are waiting, and here you are, dilly-dallying like an old fuss budget. Now, here's your sky map, and be sure not to leave anyone out.
0: Don't tell me what to do, Mrs. Claus. I'll run this business. This isn't my first trip.
1: Well, remember, all you do is deliver. It's us women who pick out the merchandise.
0: Okay, okay. I'll see all the youngsters and stop at all the battle stations. I know what to do.
1: And be careful with those chimneys. You always come home with a soot suit and a smeared beard.
0: Well, I'll be careful, and on my way home, I'll stop at a hotel for a little rest.
3: Where are you going to stop, Pop?
0: Same place I always stay. I get a nice room there for a special rate. $2 for room and beard.
4: Say, Father Claus, isn't that something new this year, putting those sleigh bells on your fur cap?
0: Yep, yep. Now I got furs that jingle, jangle, jingle.
1: Yes, but you always come back from those all-night trips with Arctic circles under your eyes.
0: That woman will never stop nagging. Come on now, boys. It's time to hitch up the reindeer. But first, you better take my bag out to the sleigh. Now, let's see, where is it? Where's my bag? Oh, there it is, over on the sofa.
4: Hey, this is heavy. Come on, Harry, help tote her.
3: I can't budge her. What do you got in here, Pop? I'm in here, and you all let me down.
0: Every year, that Jonikins tries to stow away.
3: Come on, Pop. I got the reindeer all set.
0: Well, that's good. Goodbye. Good boy. Good boy. Well, now, good boy, everybody. Goodbye, everybody. Good boy, Mrs. Claus. Be a good boy. Be a good wife till I return.
1: Well, goodbye, Nick. Here's an extra set of flannel underwear to wear. Many things are frozen in the United States, you know.
0: How do you know?
1: Well, I heard it on a newscast by Gabriel Refrigerator. That's his name.
0: Well, they'll never freeze Santa Claus. They wouldn't do that. Why, they wouldn't dare. Why, if it weren't for all I stand for...
3: Better hurry, Pop. The reindeer are getting restless.
0: All right. Don't rush me. Here I go. Giddy up. Giddy up, you reindeer.
3: Aren't you going with the reindeer, Pop?
0: How many times have I told you, Harry, you're supposed to hitch the reindeer to the sleigh?
3: Every year, new rules with the reindeer.
0: I'll get those deer back here. Go get them. Get them quick. Hurry up.
3: I'll hitch them up good this time, Pop. There you are.
0: That's fine. That's fine, son. Well, goodbye, all. Goodbye.
3: Oh, he made a swell takeoff. He's passing the Big Dipper. There he goes by the Milky Way. Whoop. What's that? Oh, a motorcycle cop is after Pop. He stopped him.
5: Hey, you! What are you doing all dressed up in a red suit flying around the sky? Pull over to that clown. Who do you think you are, Superman?
0: I'm Santa Claus.
5: Oh, a wise guy.
0: Honest, I'm Santa Claus. Don't you see, I've got all these presents to deliver tonight. I'm going all over the world and stop wherever they'll let me land. And if I don't make it, it won't be Christmas. And when Christmas is lost,
5: The speeches. Why didn't you say who you were? Come on, I'll clear the way for you. Let's go.
0: All right, come on. Giddy up. Come on. Prancer, Dancer, Donder, Cupid, Comet.

0: that's the spirit, children. A little flat, but so is everyone else just before Christmas. Now for a little rest before I start my arduous journey.
1: Santa Claus, will you stop dilly-dallying? 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
0: My dear Mrs. Claus, my beloved wife, at a time like this...
1: Yes, at a time like this. Do you realize it's almost midnight, and you haven't started yet?
0: Never missed a Christmas in my life, and I won't...

You know, that's the first Santa Claus I ever saw who looked exactly like Andrew Toombs. Some of them looked a little like Andrew Toombs, but this one looked enough like Toombs to be Toombs himself. Well, that's how it is. Going back a little way now, here's one that we've had a lot of requests for from a lot of men and a lot of places.

0: my son, who cut your hair?
1: Just a few days ago, everybody here in the old Kraft Music Hall received a letter from our friend and advisor, J.L. Kraft. Now, it's not the usual sort of a Christmas letter from employer to employee. J.L.'s never are. It's certainly not front office stuff. It's the kind of a letter a man likes to read and reread. It starts, "To my friends," which means it really as much to you Kraft Music Hall listeners as it is to us. So I ask Ken to read you his copy.
2: "To my friends. Each weekday morning as I walk into the Chicago office, the first sight which greets my eyes is our great service flag, a flag whose stars are ever growing in number. More than 800 blue stars are there emblazoned against a white field in this December of 1942, and almost every morning there are a few more added to the luster of the flag. On Sunday mornings, when I go into my home church, I'm greeted by another service flag with more than 200 represented there. Walking along the city streets, wherever I go, I see more and more windows lighted with a glory that was never there before. As I see the service flags, which mean so much to us personally, I'm reminded that the meaning of each star is twofold. Each service flag in a window means not alone that there's a member absent from that family circle, but it's a symbol that the enduring light of home still shines for him, and that it shall not be extinguished, that it is for his home and the multitude of homes which make up the United States of America that he fights around the globe today. This Christmas time, when we turn our thoughts and hearts to our boys so far away, and when their thoughts are warm and strong enough to reach around the earth and back to us, the light of this sacred birthday is a lamp unto our feet, bringing us all home in thought, in love, in faith, in rekindled devotion. The stars in our service flags take their light from a holy star, that one which led the wise men of old. May the abiding glory of Christmas time be upon you and upon yours, wherever they may be. May it be our constant prayer that before another Christmas dawn shall break, the everlasting light may have overcome the darkness of the earth. Sincerely, J.L. Kraft."
1: Thank you, J.L., for a thought that we'll try to keep with us, and a hope that I know we all share. Here now is Janet Blair in a nice new melody with what is certainly a universal thought.

0: marches back, but way back. 1618, the 30-year war starts in Germany, and Sir Walter Raleigh loses his head over Arabella Stuart. 1618, William Shakespeare is 2 years in his grave, and many a man is heard saying to his wife,
1: "How now, my gentle Janet? Wouldst while away an idle hour this evening in the courtyard of the tavern, where the strolling mummers make their mimicry?"
2: "Is not this night the night they do William Shakespeare revival, Romeo and Juliet?"
1: "Romeo and Juliet. A pox on these double features."
2: "Have you perchance heard the new melody that's drifted across the channel from Switzerland?"
1: "Oh, it hath a haunting quality. How goes the lyric?"
2: "The words are yours for the writing."
1: "Well, quickly, my quill, my sand, and my parchments."
0: Time lurches on. 1776, the Declaration of Independence is signed, and the United States is born as a nation. 1776, and in many a continental home on Christmas morning, thinking men can be heard to say,
1: "Well, it's been 6 months since they signed the Declaration of Independence."
2: "Yes, but I can't remember. Where did they sign it?"
1: "Right at the bottom."
2: "How is Washington doing?"
1: "'Tis looking better for us, Janet, lass. I have it direct from ye town crier that Washington hath crossed the Delaware this day and won a great victory at McConkie's Ferry."
2: "'Tis well, but 'tis a pity they must fight on Christmas Day."
1: "Oh, tell me, prithee, what that tune, what words go with it?"
2: "Ah, 'tis a tune my mother brought with her from England. The words, my lord, are yours for the writing."
1: "Oh, hum softly, and I'll see what can be devised."
0: Time staggers on. 1847, the first adhesive postage stamp comes into use in these United States, and druggists start praying for stamp vending machines. 1847, and in many an American home on Christmas Eve may be heard,
1: "A good King Wenceslas slipped out on the field of Stephen, where the snow lay around in a boat and deep and crisp and even."
2: "Have you heard that new carol that Dinah Maria Muller Craik wrote the words to?"
1: "How's it go?" "Oh, that one. Oh, to be sure.

0: music hall continues with a few words from the fellow on my right.
1: Just one last-minute suggestion for the lady of the house. You'll have some nuts and candied fruit left over from tomorrow's festivities. Well, Saturday or Sunday, for dinner dessert, serve those leftover treats with some crackers and a square of Philadelphia brand cream cheese.

0: very seasonal delivery of Toy Trumpet John Scott. Before closing the Old Craft Music Hall, as we traditionally do, I'd like to remind you that Lionel Barrymore is doing Scrooge, as he does every Christmas on the Rudy Valley program, which follows immediately on many of these stations. Be sure and hear Command Performance tonight on another network at 8 p.m. Pacific Coast time. As for ourselves, we'll all be back New Year's Eve. That's a week from this evening. We being our usual group, plus Janet Blair, Johnny Mercer, Richard Hyden, and Betty Hutton. At the moment, I'd like to say to J.L. Kraft, the man behind the Kraft Music Hall, and to everyone who's ever been kind enough to listen to us, and to everyone who's ever been a guest in the Old Kraft Music Hall, a Merry Christmas. In its own way, it is a Merry Christmas. The fact that we're still free to celebrate Christmas and that we're going to remain free should make it so. Don't you think so, Faye?
1: I most certainly do, Big. And on behalf of everyone who's ever enjoyed Kraft Music Hall hospitality, I think I'm qualified to thank you and add, before you sing Silent Night, that I think these words by Robert Louis Stevenson make a perfect preface to your song. The infinite shining heavens rose, and I saw in the night uncountable angel stars showering sorrow and light. I saw them distant as heaven, dumb and shining and dead. And the idle stars of the night were dearer to me than bread. Night after night in my sorrow, the stars stood over the sea. Till lo, I looked in the dust, and a star had come down to me.

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10: Hello, Pookie. Hello, Pookie. Hello, Susie. Hello, Susie. Hello. Hello. They're all under arrest. Welcome to the 16th series of Hello, Susie.
11: You've only done
10: that thin. As I was saying, ladies and gentlemen, welcome to the 137th series of Hello, Susie. Now, those of our listeners who remember our first series, which went out before radio was invented.
11: Oh, come on.
10: Sunshine, you can't get away with that.
11: And why not?
10: In the immortal words of Edith Washington, first president of the United States,
12: you can call some of the people all of the time, all of the people some of the time, and Biddy Droops every Friday after 7 o'clock. Mine does.
11: The lack of calcium in your diet, you know.
10: Vera Lynn told me there's a lot of calcium in the white fish of Dover.
11: She'll say anything to get on.
10: We used to feed my granddad lots of calcium tablets.
11: Did he do any good?
10: What? 2 years after he died, he ceased at the postman.
11: Tall ginger-haired fellow with a lisp.
10: He is now.
11: The dentist took my wife's teeth out the other day.
10: Really?
11: Yeah, took them out of the picture. I've never seen anything so sad in my life as my wife sitting at home sucking a bit of.
10: That's the trouble with these young teeth nowadays.
11: When I was a lad, teeth knew their place. Oh, it's all this school meals and no national service.
10: And now, by the magic of radio, over to the surgery of a dental officer in an army unit near Aldershot.
11: Teeth! Pull out! Permission to lift, sir. That was a very silly joke.
10: I'm used to better things than this, you know.
11: Such as? Well, how do you know, last year at Covent Garden, I did Madame Butterfly.
10: What happened?
11: 9 months later, I got a telegram saying, congratulations, you've just become the father of Bonnie Bounce and Caterpillar.
10: Get your coat and get your hat.
11: What for?
10: She's fired.
11: Right, settle down. Now, pay attention. This is war and total war. You'll move out for 300 hours under cover of darkness, carrying only your small arms. Swim the river, scale that mountain, and before dawn, I want the enemy observation and machine gun post wiped out. When there are no survivors, we'll start a forced march to the next village 30 miles across country. Any questions?
13: Yes, sir. Isn't that a bit tough? We'll pack a little cub.
11: All right, then we'll try some knots. Let's start. We'll start with a granny.
13: Hello, Kiki.
11: Hello, Raquel. I'd like to be naughty with the star master.
13: You come to me and I'll rip your waddle off.
11: Meanwhile, in the doctor's surgery.
10: Well, Sir John, I've given you a thorough physical examination, and it strikes me that you've been leading the life of a gay dog.
11: Why do you say that?
10: You've got distemper.
14: and get off the couch.
10: We interrupt this program to bring you a news flash. At the West End Theatre tonight, the first performance of a play was so badly received that even the electricians pulled the plugs out. This is believed to be the first occasion on which bad play has stopped light. Would you believe it? For 4 years, Max Bygrave took elocution lessons from Harry Down. Hello? Yes? No, certainly not.
15: Who is that?
10: My dentist. Got a friend who wants to take my wife to tennis class. To an organ recital.
15: At this point in the program, Dr. Stavely knew was going to give a talk on Moira Anderson. But he fell off.
10: However, our outside broadcast unit was on the spot, so here is an instant replay of the event. Meanwhile, in a stately home near the end of a murder mystery.
15: Sergeant, we must search the whole building and find his lordship. You take the east wing.
16: If it's all to say to you, sir, I'd rather have a leg and a bit of bread.
15: You want stuffing?
16: No, don't answer that.
17: Inspector, may I have a word with you?
15: Certainly, your ladyship.
17: When is like this?
16: Oh, good lord, page 3, and already I'm playing trumpet again.
15: What is that, your ladyship?
16: All I ever do in this show is play birds and a trumpet.
15: That is untrue. On page 14, you play a golden eagle. On page 25, you play a toasted toothpaste.
16: See what I mean?
15: Birds and trumpet. Yes. Get off. And now, take your partners for a sketch in a chemist shop.
16: Good morning. My nerves are in a very bad way, and I wonder if you have a nerve tonic.
15: Certainly, sir. Why don't you try this?
16: Is it any good?
15: Of course it is! If I swear I use it myself!
18: It's a long way to Tipperary.
15: Not if you start from Cork.
16: True. I've heard that joke before.
15: Continuing our real-life drama series, which we started halfway through Judge the Teen Sink during a bad joke by Cardi Robinson.
10: We present pages from a welfare worker's notebook.
15: Good morning, Mrs. Wrench. I'm from the council and we've been checking our records.
17: Oh, yes.
16: I'm doing it again.
15: Shut up. According to what she told us, your husband left you 15 years ago after a violent argument. However, the same records show you have 6 children under the age of 12.
17: Yeah, well, he keeps coming back to apologize.
15: We interrupt this program for a news flash. Scotland Yard released figures today showing a dramatic increase in crimes of violence in the London area. And furthermore...
19: That's the end of the news flash, isn't it? Come on, lads, let's go and set fire to Women's Hour.
15: Women's Hour today is introduced by Marjorie Anderson.
20: Yes. Well, Women's Hour today comes to you from the Puddle in Oxford Street. And our guest of the week is Chief Fire Officer Ernest Siebel. Hello, Ernest, and mind what you're doing with that axe handle.
21: Sorry, Marge, put your nose a bit to your left. There's something I've got to do. That's better.
20: It may well be, but what was it?
21: Slight danger of a little outbreak in that studio over there. There's nothing worse than having your family favourite sing.
20: I can assure you, ladies, there's no more singing in sight than watching these young heroes clean their hoses on a country version.
21: Hear that, lads? Bit of a tune for Marge.
22: Hello, Earl. They've just set fire to Jimmy Young.
21: Sorry, Marge. Come on, lads.
20: Our next guest is Mr. Wainwright Horrible, who has spent the last 50 years building a complete replica of the City of London out of beer bottle top. Hello. Hello, Wainwright.
23: Hello, darling.
20: I understand that... Please don't do that, Wainwright. We're here on an historic occasion as this last bottle top completes the model.
23: Yes, I've just touched the places on the top of the process car.
20: Yeah.
23: As well.

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1: Now it's time for our series. Maurice Stubbs, reading an abridgment by Jean Posey of Elsie Sitton's adaptation of Alexei Kuznetsov's A Thousand Ukrainian Midwives with Flowers in Their Mouths, translated by Eddie Ray.
2: Jean Posey, abridgment of Elsie Sitton's adaptation of Alexei Kuznetsov's A Thousand Ukrainian Midwives with Flowers in Their Mouths, translated by Eddie Ray, Chapter 2. Igor smiled.
1: Well, that's all we have time for today, I'm afraid. As in today's program, you heard London Fire Brigade playing Mozart's Horn Concerto. Tomorrow, we'll be getting Mozart along to put a fire out.
2: Here is a flash from our motoring unit. There are traffic jams on the M1 because a very old singer has broken down.
1: And here is that very old singer with his latest recording.
2: The girl that I care for has done it again.

0: In that song, Jim Brooke Taylor was accompanied by our trio led by Dennis King. When I say led, I don't mean he's in charge. He just plays faster than the other two.
1: Look here. What do you mean it's all over between us? You know, since we never got tired of the boys, Christmas, we meant so much to each other, so I must be honest with you. My family and friends say you're uncouth.
2: I see.
1: You always take me out off when we meet, don't you? Always wrote on the outside, don't you? Always hold your chair in a restaurant, don't you?
2: Yeah.
1: Well, what's all this cobblers about me being bloody uncouth, then? Answer me! Around the world, George Gull, our globe-trotting reporter, has been given a unique assignment to travel around the world seeking out the news and sending us the stories. Exotic, exciting, arresting. Over to George Gull in Beirut.
3: Hello. Rained a bit this morning, but it cleared up later. My tight change was rather runny and hurt my foot in the lip. This is George Gull in Beirut. Back to London.
1: Wow! George Gull in Beirut. And now, a silly noise. That silly noise came to you by courtesy of the Motor Museum at Bewley, Percy Edwards, and another Dean Angus with indigestion.
4: Pardon me, boy. Is that the Chattanooga you do?
1: No, it's Mrs. Mills on tour. You can't tell the difference from the front, can you?
4: Well,
5: and now, ladies and gentlemen, my impression of the fall of the Roman Empire.
6: Calpurnia, the Empire's just fallen down.
1: All right, let's go to the Odeon.
7: Stay away from me.
3: Take everything off, baby. I want to see what I'm getting.
7: You animal! If Harry finds out, he'll kill you!
6: Johnny!
3: Look, Harry, I can explain.
1: Excuse me, but are you the manager? This is disgraceful.
2: Oh, surely, sir, you expect to see this kind of thing in the cinema nowadays?
1: Yes, but not in the gent's toilet.
6: I see. Cold drink. I see.
1: And what's he doing in here?
6: I'm entitled to you. Don't press me for detail.
1: You mean...
5: Yes. I'm Inspector Wrinkled, and we still haven't found his lordship. Sergeant, tear this joint apart.
1: If it's all the paper you saw, I'd just have a Welsh verdict.
5: If you don't stop doing those rotten food jokes, I shall sentence you to 3 months Clement Freud.
2: I wish I didn't have to bring you.
5: I think there you speak broadly.
1: And very badly.
2: I'll have you know that I can say the name of that Welsh station.
5: Go on, then.
2: Cardiff Central.
5: He's a funny lad. He used to be a dwarf, you know. What happened?
1: He grew out of it.
2: Yeah. You're talking about me again, aren't you?
8: I am the Laird of Glen Eagle. The one with two daughters like beagles. One is frigid and cold, and the other so old, she was auctioned off by Arthur Meagle.
2: The name is Arthur Meagle.
8: Oh, very well. I am the Laird of Glen Eagle.
5: Oh, get off, you Celtic oaf. I say, Barry, do you know Tim's a Dallas boy?
1: He's not.
5: He is. He's the dallest boy I ever talked to.
2: Very well. If this denigration of my character persists, I must bid you adieu.
5: You're Jew and up to Catholic. You're too Catholic, not a Muslim.
2: Go to the gentleman in the corner with the highly sweet eyebrows. That'll be £25,000.
5: But what have I bought?
2: Then it's King's flat.
5: I know he is. I've heard him sing. What have I bought?
2: You have bought this.
5: I've already got one of those. The wife will kill me.
2: Oh, nonsense.
7: Don't you try and make my Barry out to be a liar,
2: Mrs. Cryer.
7: Well, excuse you, like to be naughty with a widow.
2: Really, madam.
7: Well, take that.
5: The widow Cryer was, in fact, I, Inspector Wrinkled, in yet another disguise. Well, Sergeant, at last we can get out of these coffins. Oh, oh, oh, any further news of his lordship?
1: No, sir, but I think I love you.
7: Of him, Sergeant, he's mine.
5: So, your ladyship, it was you who killed his lordship for love of me,
7: sir. Yes, sir.
5: That's the end of the sitting for that.
2: Oh! You should have heard the other bit.
5: But thank you all the same. Sergeant! Sergeant, charge this woman.
1: Yes, sir.
5: And they were never seen again. But to this day, if you go to the east wing, kneel down and put your ear to the floor, a short-sighted butler will tread on your head. Would you believe it?
2: 85% of patients treated by acupuncture are cured, but leak when they drink.
9: Well, would you believe it?
10: My baby don't care for clothes.
11: Don't like that shirt.
10: My baby don't care for shows.
11: Didn't like Oklahoma.
10: My baby just cares for me.
11: Jeremiah!
0: Yeah! And Dave will never feel again. I shall now endeavor to entertain you by playing Dvorak's Humoresque on the heads of the front row of the audience with an egg spoon. Damn that woman, she's late every week.
2: Well, I'm late, but I had a unique experience, which I'll tell you about sometime. But I was held off at Paddington Station.
0: That's not unique.
2: Did I book Paddington?
0: Your ladyship. Your ladyship. You're a liar.
2: I know. The truth is, the sergeant got his whistle chain tangled up in my liberty body. What a confusion. Very difficult wearing a police whistle.
0: But half as difficult as blowing a liberty body, I tell you. Sergeant, darling, any news of his lordship?
12: No, sir.
0: But I have a request from the lady of the cab team. Tell her I will when the yeast tablets start to work.
12: No, no, no.
0: No, no, no, that is well. But... altogether or not at all. She wants to hear Pete Murray singing. If you've got friends and neighbours, get them to come on your programme, Pete.
13: Oh, where are the lads of the village tonight? Oh, where have they been all day? Well, word got around, and they're out on the town, enjoying themselves in a brand new way. There, sitting in Mrs. Adcock with a letter. While Mr. Adcock working at the mill, you might have thought it was euphoria, jumping on Victoria. But take it from me, there never will be a better time to fill the mill. He's sitting in Mrs. Adcock with the letters.

A problem used to pose. He looked so cute in his purple frock and his lady silken hose. But now we're very happy. He's no longer one of those.

0: to get away from music for a while. I heard Lance Percival on the radio this morning.
1: Oh, did he do Tropical Calypso?
0: Yes.
1: Speaking of Calypso,
0: yes,
1: weren't you, yes?
0: Unfortunately, yes.
1: But speaking of Calypso, my sister went out with a limbo dancer.
0: Did she wear them up?
1: Why?
0: He was bent.
2: Yeah. My wife just had the same trouble with the trapeze artist.
1: You mean he was bent?
2: No, but he swung both ways.
0: My sister went out with a contortionist, but that was slightly different.
1: Why?
0: He broke it up.
2: We would like to thank Billy Smart Circus for the loan of those jokes, and also for the loan of the hippopotamus.
1: He's done us proud today, at least three times.

0: ladies and gentlemen, our Radio Times Joke of the Week. Many years ago, Holland was in danger of flooding when a hole appeared in one of the dikes protecting the countryside. However, the editor of the Radio Times arrived, put his finger in the hole in the dike, and saved the country.
1: How do you know it's the editor of the Radio Times?
0: He hasn't had his finger out in 25 years.
1: I'd like to point out that joke is purely personal. Now, here's a spot for the younger listeners. We don't scratch this, or we'll never get better.
0: Today we present a dramatized version of an old English poem adapted from the Russian work A Thousand Ukrainian Midwives with Flowers in Their Mouths. It is entitled The Pied Piper of Bexley Heath. The poem will be red and the joke will be blue. Not too many years ago in dear old Bexley Heath, every single citizen was fed up to the streets. Where'er they walked around the town, their hearts were in their boots, because the place was overrun by little men with sleep. Flautists in the lavatory and flautists in the lounge, flautists on the dressing table, flautists on the stand, flautists everywhere. And there were even rumours one naughty little flautist had got in Mason.
1: Oh, must you?
0: Sorry.
1: People had tried everything, like traps and spells and prayer, and then in desperation tried the council and the mayor. The mayor stopped his racket fiddling public central heating and sobered up the councillors and held a special meeting. Silence! Silence! Quiet! Quiet! Shut up! Quiet! Silence! Shut up! Quiet! Silence! Keep quiet! Shut up! Quiet! Silence! Quiet! Silence! Shut up!
0: Are you? I wouldn't mind, but he can't play the piano either!
1: Something has got to be done, Mr. Mayor, about these flautists. When my wife got home last night, they were everyone in the place. She found two in her escritoire, and one little devil got in her Chesterfield.
0: Got in her Chester what?
1: Chesterfield.
2: I'm sorry, Councillor Graff, but my hands are tied.
1: Keep your perversions at home and get on with the meeting.
2: We've tried everything. I am at my wit's end. I'll give 25 quid and green stamps to anyone who can rid us of these flautists.
1: Done!
0: A little voice cried out. They looked to see who spoke, and standing in the chamber was a skinny little bloke. When I say standing in the chamber, he was...
1: Oh, shut up!
0: He wore a coat of green and red, his trousers white and blue, and on his feet were two flat hats, and on his head, a shoe. Around his neck, a finest lace, he wore a handsome ruff. And everything considered, he looked very like a puss.
1: I'll rid your town of flautist fire by simply using that.
0: And he threw down on the chamber floor a very large stuffed rat. With that, they scoffed.
1: Oh, yes,
0: he said.
1: I promise you, with ease.
0: And he held the rat up to his mouth and played a burst from two. The council laughed and then were still and hung their heads with shame. Because from every nook and cranny, tiny flautist came. They ran towards the strange young man and gathered round his feet, and deftly, playing on his rat, he led them to the street.
1: And as he walked around the town, they flocked with might and main. Till all at once, he stepped aside, and they fell down again.
2: By the hell, he's done it. Here, sonny, it's 52 for your trouble.
1: 52?
0: The youth replied.
1: You can't call that one, Grant. I want the 20 nicker, and I want the green silk stamp.
2: A fig for you and your stuff, rat, and also, slow jack. If I don't give you the lolly, can you get the flautist back?
1: If you don't pay,
0: the piper said,
1: another tune I'll play. And if I do, then, Mr. Mayor, you'll live to rue the day.
0: He placed the rat up to his lips and played another tune. Because either sheep may safely graze, or else how high the moon.
1: And all at once a sound was heard that filled the air with fear. The sound of trombones, trumpets, strings, and all of them grew near.
0: He packed them all, yes, every one, into a magic taxi, which started up reverse and knocked them there, flat on his jacket.
1: And they were never seen again. The rumours filled the land. But they're all very happy now with either bench and sand.
0: So if today we chance to meet the folk of Bexley Heath, you'll find they've trapped the mayor, but they're still fed up to the teeth. Because each time the town band plays a tune from Bach or Bliss, no matter how it ought to sound, it always sounds

0: Speaking. Telegram was written and performed by Barry Cryer, John Duncan, and Tinbrook Taylor. Music was by the Venice King Trio. And the program was produced by David Hatch. Toodaloo. And you. Come on, they're open.
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0: we present another episode in a radio series based on the world-famous BBC comedy success, Steptoe and Son. With Wilfred Bramble as Albert and Harry H. Corbett as Harold. This week, is that your horse outside? I don't know what I'm wasting my time for around here. There's not an house under 60,000. The auction their junk at Sotheby's round here. Oh, well, in for a penny, might as well keep going. God, blimey. That door knocker must be worth £100. I've come up here with a screwdriver one night.
1: Good morning. Are you trying to break in?
0: Oh, no. Oh, good morning. It appears that the lady of the house isn't at home.
1: She is now. Do be a pet. Would you mind holding these parcels for me while I get my key?
0: Oh, yes, certainly. Oh.
1: Bring them inside for me, would you?
0: Oh, yes, of course.
1: Thank you very much. It's very kind of you.
0: Not at all. A pleasure. There's nothing else I can do. I'd better shoot off then.
1: Oh, no, don't go. I must reward you for carrying in those heavy parcels for me.
0: Oh, I wasn't heavy. Well, leastwise, not for me. When I'm used to humping grey, everything's about all day long.
1: Really?
0: Yeah, you know, in my line of business, you has to.
1: Yes. You do look very strong.
0: Oh, well, you know. I don't keep myself in condition.
1: Yes, I can see you do. Would you care for a drink?
0: Thank you, yes.
1: Is whiskey all right for you?
0: That will be fine. Cheers.
1: Cheers. And what line of business are you in, Mr...
0: Steptoe.
1: Steptoe. And what is your first name?
0: Harold.
1: And what do you do, Harold? And why are you knocking at my door?
0: I'm a rag and bone man.
1: A rag and bone man. Now, that's interesting. I've never met a rag and bone man before.
0: Well, there's not many of us about, huh?
1: Uh-huh.
0: Yeah, that's my awesome cart outside.
1: Uh-huh.
0: I left a sack here yesterday. With my card.
1: Did you?
0: You might remember it was printed, Steptoe and Son, best prices paid for old junk, and saying I'd be calling back today to collect it like.
1: No, I'm sorry. I didn't see it.
0: Oh, well, never mind. Don't suppose you've got anything, not in a place like this. Thank you for the drink. I'll be on my way.
1: No, don't go. I must have something that would interest you. Why don't you help me to look for it?
0: I've got to go. You see, it's getting dark. I ain't got any lights on the car.
1: Then why don't you come back when you've got more time?
0: Yes.
1: A lot more time.
0: Beg pardon?
1: A lot more time.
0: Yes. Yes, well. Yeah, I'll do that. I mean, I can always call back. I expect I will be around this way again. Sometime.
1: Tomorrow.
0: Yes. Well, I could come back tomorrow, I suppose. If you think there's a chance of something.

0: I would say there's definitely a chance of something.
1: Yes. Well, it wouldn't be too far up my way, I suppose. I could easily drop by, because I do have to pass by this way.
0: Make it early.
1: Early? Right.
0: 9 o'clock.
1: 9 o'clock?
0: I'll be free all day.
1: 9 o'clock.
0: I'll be waiting for you.
2: Morning, Dad. And how are we this morning? Did we sleep well?
3: What's the matter with you? Never asked me that before.
2: But it's always the first time, ain't it? Did you sleep well?
3: No, I didn't. My leg was playing me up.
2: Oh, what a shame. Oh, you must look after yourself, Dad. Look, I'll get some of that liniment while I'm out. We've got to look after you. I mean, you don't want to spend the rest of your life in pain, do you? An old warrior like you. And you take care of yourself. Oh, it's a lovely day today. So whatever you're going to do, you're going to do.
3: You're a bit happy this morning, aren't you?
2: I'm always happy, Dad.
3: I ain't got your breakfast ready.
2: That's all right, Dad. Don't worry about it. You've got enough to do. I'll get my breakfast out.
3: You're not going out in the cart, are you?
2: Of course I am. Well, what made you ask?
3: Well, I mean, you aren't going out in the cart dressed like that.
2: But what?
3: Your best suit on. All ponced up.
2: Well, yes. Why not?
3: Why not? It's a bit daft, ain't it? Going out collecting rags and bones down up like that. It's like a bank clerk going to work dressed up as you normally do. Don't make sense. You've had a shave as well. You don't normally shave for the weekend.
2: Yes. Well, I'm a creature of impulse. Yeah, I just thought I'd do myself up today, that's all. Well, you get a bit fed up being scruffy all the time.
3: Well, the horse won't recognise you, that's for sure. And she won't be happy about getting out at this time of the morning. She got used to you crawling out at 11:30. You're liable to get a hoof right up the kilt. I don't even suppose she's awake yet.
2: I'd do her good. Get some early morning air in her chest. A nice crisp morning like this. Get the old steam belching out of her nose. Yes. Oh, it's good to be alive. What are you doing there?
3: What's it look like I'm doing? I'm putting a bike together.
2: Where'd you get that then?
3: I bought it yesterday. More than you got.
2: Oh, well, yesterday. It was a bit foggy yesterday. They couldn't see me. You've done well there with that old bike, haven't you? Well done. Going in for the Tour de France, then, are you?
3: Very funny. I hope you do a bit better on the round today.
2: Oh, yes. I think I might do quite well today. You never know your luck, do you?
3: And call in at the Chandler's and get some more oats.
2: More oats. Roger, I shall see you.
3: And I'll be back late.
2: Right, have a good day. Stay loose, Dad. We don't have a dirt. Look after that leg. More up, more up.
4: Is that you, Harold?
2: Huh? Yes. Where are you?
4: In the bedroom.
2: Oh.
4: Speak into the grill.
2: Hello?
4: By your left.
2: Oh, yes. Hello? It's Harold Steptoe, the rag and bone man.
4: Don't shout, Harold. We don't want the whole square to hear.
2: Sorry.
4: Push the door. You'll find it open.
2: Oh, yes. We must get one of these fitted out.
5: Pour yourself a drink.
2: Oh, right. Yeah, what shall it be? I think vodka and lime, and the breath won't smell. Delicious, eh?
0: Good morning.
2: Good morning.
0: I'm sorry I'm not dressed. I've only just got up.
2: Yes, I can see that. But I'll come back later.
0: Yeah? No, you'll stay here. Oh, is that for me?
2: Yes. It's just a few flowers. A floral tribute, so to speak.
0: Rosebuds. How romantic. Let me put one in your buttonhole. Oh, you're perspiring.
2: Am I? Well, it's hot in here, isn't it?
0: Let me take your jacket off.
2: Oh, all right. Oh.
1: Thank you.
0: Come and sit over here, next to me. Now, what can we do for you?

0: Hello, Dave. You still are, Betty?
1: Looks like it, don't it?
0: Having trouble with the bot?
1: No, it's going very well, thank you.
2: Did you have a hard day?
3: Huh? Oh, yeah. Oh, yeah, a terrible hard day it was. It was all go. I know. Yeah. At it all the time, I was.
1: Yeah, I can imagine. Did you get anything? Junk, I mean.
3: No, I didn't. There didn't seem to be much stuff about today. It's very quiet.
1: You looked, I suppose.
3: Of course I looked. Hopping all over the place. Very slack it was.
1: Was it?
3: I just couldn't find anything at all.
1: Did you go down Princes Street?
3: I'll tell you, Dad, I've been all over the borough. I mean, I ain't let up all day. I was in one end and out the other. Shouting myself silly, I was. There was nothing, Dad, nothing.
1: Been all over then, have you?
3: All over. I've never known it so slack.
1: So, you didn't get anything?
3: No. Perhaps I'll do better tomorrow, eh?
1: Oh, I expect you'll be wanting your tea. You must be tired after all that hard work.
3: Oh, yeah, I'm knocked out, Dad. I was speaking to some lads down the cafe, and they didn't get nothing either. It's quite all round, it seems. I said they'd never known it so quiet.
1: Oh, you were down at the cafe, then. Had your lunch down there, did you?
3: Yeah.
1: What do you have?
3: Eh?
1: What do you have to eat?
3: Oh, meat pie, mash and gravy, and two slices of bread and butter, baked well tart and custard, and a cup of tea.
1: All right, was it?
3: Yeah, it's all right. So, you know. It don't change much, does it? I mean, not like yours. Do you want any help with that bike?
1: No, thank you. Was Lenny in there?
3: Lenny? Oh, Lenny! Oh, yeah, Lenny. Oh, yeah, yes, he was in there, Lenny.
1: How's his dad? Any better?
3: Any better?
1: You did ask him, I hope.
3: Well, yes, I mean, of course I did. Yes, he is better. Yes, he said he was a bit better this morning.
1: What's wrong with him, then?
3: Well, what do you mean?
1: You said he was better. I'm asking you what's wrong with him.
3: Well, he's ill, ain't he?
1: I don't know. Is he?
3: You asked me if I was any better. I mean, if he isn't ill, what do you want to ask me is any better for?
1: I wanted to see how much of a liar you were.
3: What are you talking about?
1: You ain't been nowhere near that cave.
3: I have?
1: No, you haven't. And you ain't been on the cart all day long, neither.
3: That's a lie. That's a rotten, filthy lie, that is. Who told you that?
1: I can tell you exactly where you've been.
3: I've been on the job.
1: I know you have. I followed you.
3: You what?
1: I followed you.
3: I thought you have followed me. We galloped most of the way there. You couldn't have kept up. You're just about knackered by the time you get to the Skinner's Arms, you are.
1: I didn't follow you on foot. I was on this.
3: What, the bike?
1: Yeah, the bike.
3: Go away. You can't ride a bike.
1: Oh, can't I? I'll give you 10 yard start, leg or no leg. 40 years ago, I was a sprint champion in the East Surreys, mate, and I ain't forgotten how to do it yet either.
3: You liar. You didn't follow me.
0: Where was I then?
1: 21 Berwick Square. I saw you in that house all day long, and you all standing outside shivering. I had to go over and rub her legs 3 times.
3: I was looking for junk.
1: Liar.
3: No, there was a load of stuff in there. We were sorting it all out.
1: 7 hours you was in there.
3: Well, I was pricing it. You know how long it takes to price it. They're moving, you see. They're having a clear out. I'm going back tomorrow to collect.
1: You're not going nowhere near there tomorrow. I'm no mug, mate. I haven't just fallen off a Christmas tree, you know. I know what's going on. Putting your best suit on, shaving. Give yourself away, don't you? I know you of old. It's birds. Birds is the only thing you ever punch yourself up for.
3: I spend a day with a bird. That breaks the monotony a bit, don't it? Anyway, what's it got to do with you? I'm over 21. I can't do as I like.
1: In your own time, do as you like, but not while you're supposed to be working. I'm not having it. I don't pay you to go out snogging with birds, do I?
3: I see. It's the money that's bothering you, is it? I thought it was the morality that was worrying you. Well, that's easy settled, then, ain't it? Shall we say your share of the loss of income for today was £2? All right. And I won't take any wages for today.
1: I don't want your money. I suppose she gave it to you, did she?
3: Well, smash your face if you said things like that. I ain't no gigolo. That money's my own. I earned that. You keep your dirty tongue in your head. Mind your own business. Now, let's have some tea.
1: You get no tea from me. You get tea when you work for it. You want some tea? Ask your fancy bit for some. Or did you get turfed out before old man come home? She is married.
3: I don't know. I didn't ask.
1: You keep away from her. I'm going to give you some advice.
3: Oh, advice? Oh, this ought to be good. It's a bit late in life, but nevertheless, welcome. Come on, then, let's have it. Lord Chesterfield's letters to his son.
1: There.
3: Come on, let's hear those pearls of wisdom.
1: I am older than you.
3: Oh, my God. Oh, I wish you'd told me that when I was a boy. Oh, what difference it would have made to my life. My dad is older than me. I'm overcome.
1: Listen to me. I've seen a lot more life than you have. I'm telling her no good will come out of this.
3: Well, it's done me a lot of good already. Well, it's restored my self-confidence for a start. Oh, it's very nice to know that when you're pushing 40, that the bird still fancies you. Ah, there's nothing wrong with that, Dad. Maybe when I'm as old as you are and I'm past it, I shall start moralising and tutting. But at the moment, I'm not complaining.
1: I'm not moralising, son. I'm trying to explain something to you.
3: There's nothing to explain, Dad. I'm just still desirable, that's all.
1: Listen to me, Harold. I know what I'm talking about. This bird, she lives in a posh house. She's not a bit of old brass, is she?
3: Oh, no. Now, she's got what your generation might call class. Elegant, she is, you know. The way she walks, you can tell. Breeding. Oh, it's all there. She's one of them haughty birds, you know. Arrogant, confident of their position in life. That's the sort of thing that only comes out with good schooling. Well, you know the attitude. Let them eat cake. And the house. Oh, the luxury. Oh, she's got it all there. Oh, yeah. She's a definite cut above the other scrubbers I usually knock about with. That's like a breath of fresh air, Dad. It's like walking into another world.
1: And have you stopped to ask yourself why a bird like that should fancy a load of old tat like you?
3: That's a nice way to talk about your own son, ain't it? A load of old tat. An unpolished diamond, maybe.
1: You know. She's got the pick of the land. Why bother with you?
3: Oh, it's chemistry, Dad. I mean, who could explain these things? See, we're like two magnets, irrevocably drawn to each other. It might be a subconscious urge on her part, an effort by the effete upper strain to revitalise itself by introducing elements of the more virile peasant growth.
1: Sounds like a bunch of grapes.
3: Well, I don't know why. She just fancies me, that's all. And she fancied me for myself. It made no difference to her, me being a rag and bone man.
1: Yeah, great Burke. She fancies you because you are a rag and bone man.
3: And what is that supposed to mean?
1: She don't fancy you for yourself. It's because you're common.
3: Uh-huh.
1: Ah, you have a lot to learn. If you think there's anything in this, you're going to be hurt. She won't want to know you tomorrow. She's had her bit of fun.
3: We'll see.
1: She's amusing herself with you. Can't you see that?
3: Well, I'm having a bit of a giggle myself.
1: But it goes deeper than that with you, doesn't it? I know you. You've been waiting for something like this to happen. You've given up trying to get out of this business under your own steam. You're hoping for some rich woman to come along and take you out. Well, they won't. I don't want you hurt, son. I've seen it all before. They're all the same, these posh birds. Their old man's out for the day. They're bored. They've tried everything. They're jaded. They're looking for something new and different. So they have a dabble with a bit of rough.
3: Now keep calling me a bit of rough!
1: Well, that's what it is. It intrigues them. It makes a change. You're a plaything, can't you see that? A new toy.
3: It's not like that at all. You weren't there. You don't know what went on. You don't know what she said. The way she looked at me. She had respect for me. We just didn't sit there snogging for 7 hours. We chatted. We talked about life, politics, books, culture. We got a lot in common. We were equals. It was more of a marriage of the minds, really. I taught her a few things she didn't know.
1: I bet you did.
3: For instance, I mean, politically naive she was. I sorted her out there. A couple of more visits, she'd have the old Vote Labour posters up in her window.
1: I see. It's her knocked out by you, is it?
3: Well, let's say she was quietly impressed.
1: Cool, blimey, you don't half think a lot of yourself, don't you? Full of yourself, aren't you? Well, let me tell you something, mate. Listen carefully to this. This is the voice of experience talking. When I was your age, I was better looking than you are.
3: Oh, naturally. You were taller as well, weren't you?
1: I wasn't taller, but it was wiry with it. And I still got more hair than you, so don't be saucy. Anyway, I was a bit of a goer on the quiet. You never knew that, did you?
3: Oh, yeah, yeah. I've seen that pouter you in the straw hat and the Oxford bags. Very sexy. Standing by the shower bag with your foot on a crate of brown ale. Very dashing.
1: Yeah, I was very dashing, even though I said myself. I was a fine figure of a man. I haven't always been old. I've had my moments. It didn't start with you, you know. You listen.
3: I'm a gog. I can hardly write.
1: Right. Well, this is the point. Birds like this one never left me alone. All the ladies were all after me, and there was more in them days. All the big squares in London, there was houses then, there were. Not bed-sitters, with maids and butlers. I used to go down those streets, Belgrave Square, Wilton Crescent, all round there. I used to ring me bell, bawl out me cry, and they was hanging out the windows, they were. It's an occupational hazard, rich birds.
3: Oh, I see. So all these young guards officers in the blues, they're all honourable fit steptoes. Is that what you're trying to say?
1: No, I'm not. Now, don't be vulgar. I'm only trying to open your eyes for you. This is the first time it's happened to you. You've never come up against anything like this before. It used to happen to me every day. It's happened to all the lads.
3: Not like this, it hasn't.
1: There you go, you see. You're making a romance out of it. You always have to make a romance out of everything. You got to take it in your stride. Bird on the round fancies you. Fair enough. Part of the business. But don't let it go to your head. Don't hang about. Move in, move out, move on. There's always another house next door.
3: You've always had the nasty tendency to coarsen everything, haven't you? Can't you understand, Dad? But it isn't like that. She wasn't hanging out in her window. We met on the doorstep, and our eyes met, and well, that was it. I mean, this isn't move in, move out, and move on as far as Dorothea is concerned. There's something warm and tender. She wants me for myself. Look, I've waited a long time for something like this, Dad. Don't try and degrade it.
1: So, you're going to see her again?
3: Yes. I'm going round tomorrow morning again. And I'm taking some of my books round. We're going to discuss them.
1: You're not going out on the round?
3: No, I'm afraid not, Dad. You'd better make cover arrangements. I'm not saying that this is going to be the end of Steptoe and Son, at least not yet. We'll just have to wait and see. If Dorothea and I find we might possibly have the basis for a durable union, we might decide to shack up together. But that is all in the future.
1: Harold, listen to
3: me. Dad, please. I know what I'm doing. Dorothea and I are ground people. I think she expressed it perfectly yesterday when she said, Harold, in this age of atomic uncertainty, we must grab every happiness wherever we can find it.
1: Ah, Gordon Bennett.
3: And as the French would say, it is une liaison dangereuse. I realise that. But then life is like that, isn't it? I mean, it's total war from the moment you're born till the moment you die. You just have to go along with it, don't you? Either way, Dad, it's no good talking. It started. It started this morning on her doorstep. The dike has been breached.
1: Eh?
3: And all the talking in the world can't stop the deluge of passion. It's opened up.
1: And stops at 4:10, just before old man gets home.
3: Not like she is married. Yes, so now you know. But it's a mockery. She hasn't seen him for 5 years.
1: She told you that, did she?
3: He was a brute and a bully. They had nothing in common. It was a mistake. She was young. She didn't know what she was doing. Would you deny her a chance of happiness?
1: With you? You're joking. Let me take you away from all this, my darling, and come and live with me down at my junkyard. She spun you a right yarn, hasn't she? I've never heard such a load of old codswallop in my life. You walk into that place tomorrow and you'll come shooting out the front door with all your books after you. She probably won't even recognise you.
3: We shall see. We shall see. Dorothea, darling.
2: Oh, not today. Thank you.
3: Right?
2: Dorothea. Dorothea, it's me. It's me, Harold. Dorothea, I got some books.
3: Look, it's me, Harold Steptoe, the rag and bone man.
4: And I'm Arthur Thompson, the coal man. You heard what the lady said. Go on, hop it. Go on, don't clear the pitch. Keep it going, eh?
3: Yeah, but I was here yesterday.
4: Well, don't be greedy, then.
2: Well, come out. You come out of there. You come out. You've got no right in there. They've got gas central heating in there. You come out. Dorothea, can't listen to him. You'll get all covered in coal dust.
4: Rotten swine.
2: I hope it's a warm winter. I hope you don't sell a bag full.
1: Hello, son. You're home early. Scrub you out, did she?
3: Scrub me out? He must be joking. Crying her eyes out she was when I left her. I told her straight, there's no future in it. We might as well turn it in now. There she was, screaming, shouting at the front door, and pleading for me to stay. But I took no notice. I turned my back on her, I walked away. I walked straight down the garden path.
1: And kicked the coal man's horse.
3: And I kicked the You've been following me again.
1: Well, I was only passing by.
2: You nosy little tow rag. You ought to be in MI5, you ought. Give you a sniff of his helmet, you could find Martin Bormann, you could. Ah, what chance have I got? Next time I get a bird, you can come and watch me. It'll save you a lot of messing about.

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Tonight's Big Show is presenting such top-flight stars as Fanny Bryce, Groucho Marx, Ezio Pinza, Jane Powell, Hanley Stafford, David Bryan, John Agar, Frank Lovejoy, and Meredith Wilson. And here is your hostess, the glamorous, unpredictable Tallulah Bankhead.

0: Well, we're back again this week with the second of our series of star-studded programs. Last week, New York. This week, Hollywood. I just want to say one thing about our last big show, and then we'll forget about it. We loved your letters, and we'd like to have you continue writing us. I am most grateful for the comments of the press and public, and I want to say in all humility that I couldn't possibly have lived up to the notices if it hadn't been for my material. Hattie Carnegie made me a gorgeous gown of the finest material she could find. As for the comments of some of my friends who thought I was nervous on the first show, well, I want to say that I wasn't the lit beast nervous. Well, I was as coom and as calm as I am night round. Well, so much for the first show. You've just heard the names of the stars on this week's show, and you think that all there is, sweethearts. Ha ha, I fooled you, didn't I? You thought I was going to say darling. Well, just listen to this line up next week. Bob Hope, Jimmy Durante, Eddie Cantor, Jose Ferrer, Perry Como, Mindy Carson. Nothing but the cream of show business. That's NBC. Nothing but cream. I guess you think we're aiming rather high, but we always try to hit our marks.
1: Groucho Marx, that's me.
0: Well, look who's here.
1: Hello, who are you?
0: Groucho Marx.
1: You're Groucho Marx? I always thought I was Groucho Marx.
0: Oh, come now, I'm not Groucho. You know who I am, don't you?
1: I'll take a wild guess. Chico?
0: No, sweetheart.
1: Oppo?
0: No, darling.
1: Am I warm?
0: No, darling.
1: You know, I've had that same complaint lately from all women.
0: My name is Tallulah.
1: A phony name if I ever heard one.
0: Tallulah Bankhead Groucho.
1: Oh, Tallulah Bankhead Groucho.
0: No, you tickle me.
1: That's a date. What are you doing after the show?
0: I have a dinner engagement.
1: Do you believe in short engagements?
0: I have an appointment after the show.
1: What are you doing during the show?
0: I'm pretty busy during this show, my pet. This is an hour and a half program, you know.
1: An hour and a half?
0: Mm-hmm.
1: That's a rather odd figure, isn't it?
0: Well, yes.
1: And speaking of odd figures, what are you doing after the show?
0: Well, darling, I'm having a man for dinner.
1: That's the main course. What are you having for dinner?
0: Well, we're going to Ciro's for dinner. We're having pheasant under glass.
1: Mm. You wouldn't consider a peasant under glasses, huh?
0: Now, look here, my sweet. I'm getting a little bit fed up.
1: And you haven't eaten that dinner yet.
0: Oh, what's the use? You're incorrigible.
1: I'll accept that, but who are you?
0: I'm a fan of yours, Groucho, and I've always adored you.
1: How can you say that? We haven't even been out together. So what are you doing after the show?
0: I told you I'm busy.
1: How about before the show?
0: Before the show, I had a malted milk.
1: You mind if I join you?
0: I'm trying to tell you as gently as I can. I can't see you before, during, or after the show.
1: Well, now that you've given me the brush, how about you and me going out and painting the town red?
0: And you're just the one to do it, aren't you, Carl?
1: Carl, I'm Groucho Marx.
0: And now, if you don't mind, I'd like to go on with the show.
1: Go right ahead.
0: Ladies and gentlemen, we have so many stars on our program.
1: Tallulah. I used to know a Pullman car named Tallulah.
0: Now, ladies and gentlemen, we have so many stars on our program.
1: It had quite a caboose.
0: Ladies and gentlemen.
1: Tallulah, indeed.
0: We have so many stars on our program.
1: Obviously, this woman is an imposter.
0: Ladies and gentlemen, we have so many stars on our program.
1: Who sponsors this program?
0: We have no sponsor. Ladies and gentlemen.
1: No sponsor?
0: No, it's sustaining, ladies and gentlemen.
1: How can you sustain yourself without a sponsor?
0: We have so many stars on this show.
1: No sponsor. What'll my friends think?
0: Ladies and gentlemen.
1: I had any friends.
0: Ladies and gentlemen.
1: If they could think.
0: Ladies and gentlemen, we have so many stars on our program.
1: How can they afford it without a sponsor? I'll bet the rent here alone must be about $85 a month.
0: Ladies and gentlemen, please. Oh, I mean Groucho, please.
1: How can a big hour-and-a-half program like this go with all these big stars go on without a sponsor? We'll give it some class. We'll have it sponsored by the Plebo Company.
0: But, Groucho, what is the Plebo Company?
1: Who cares? There must be a company named Plebo. And if there is, we'll send them a bill for it. Now, who were you trying to introduce?
0: Meredith Wilson and his orchestra.
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0: And now Meredith Wilson's orchestra plays Stardust, and I want to talk to you, darling. I remember you when you were one of the four Mills brothers.

0: That chiffon music of yours was delightful.
1: You have just heard Meredith Wilson and his orchestra brought to you by the Playbo Company. 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And if you are not satisfied, return the unused portion of the product, and the Playbo Company will return the unused portion of your money. If you live in Canada, say hello to Papa Dion.
0: And now we interrupt this commercial to bring you the rest of the show. Meredith, you were, as usual, a divine.
2: Well, thank you. You know, Miss Bankhead, I was thinking all through that number about the first time I ever saw Groucho Marx. It was 20 years ago.
1: Well, let's keep it that way, shall we?
2: Well, I guess you've forgotten, Mr. Marx, but it was back in Mason City, Iowa, my hometown. You and your brothers played there one night. You remember the village square? Was that you?
1: Well, I'm glad to see you again, Mary.
0: Meredith, sweet, we have a big show to do here.
2: Well, I just wanted to tell Mr. Marx about a funny thing that happened when Mr. Marx played there that night. I went to see him with my girl.
1: I was never with your girl. I must have been Harpo.
2: No, you don't understand. I was with my girl.
1: And I was with Harpo?
2: No, you don't understand. I came to see your show with my girl.
1: Your girl was in my show?
0: Groucho, will you please let him get on with that nauseating little story?
2: Thank you, Miss Bankhead. Because a very funny thing happened that night when I came to the show with my girl. Her name was Renee. She later became Mrs. Wilson.
1: That's very funny.
0: Groucho, there's nothing funny about it, and you know it.
1: I know it, and you know it, but does he know it?
2: Oh, if you think that's funny, wait till I get to the funny part.
0: You'll notify us when you get to it, won't you? A postcard will do.
2: Well, I'll telegraph.
0: I'm sure you will.
2: Well, we got to the theater, and no sooner had we got seated when Renee, she later became Mrs. Wilson, she asked me to get her a box of confections. So I went out to the lobby to get it, and when I got back, some other man was sitting in my seat next to Renee, who later became Mrs. Wilson. So I said to him, I says, I believe you're sitting in the wrong place. And he looked at his ticket stub, and sure enough, he was sitting in the wrong seat. He had the third seat in row G, and I had the third seat in row E. Isn't that interesting? You know, Mrs. Wilson and I often have a good laugh about this when we think of it.
1: Your witness, Tallulah.
0: Meredith, I'm sure it's quite all right for you and Mrs. Wilson to enjoy these riotous laughs in the sanctity of your own home. But we have a distinguished cast of actors ready to go on with an exciting excerpt from the new Warner Picture Breakthrough. And to bring it to you, we have the stars of the picture, David Brown, John Agar, and Frank Lovejoy.
1: Wait a minute, you can't have a cast like that sustaining?
0: Oh, no, not again.
1: Commercial. 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
0: Yesterday was November the 11th, Armistice Day. Today, lest we forget, may the same thoughts and memories be with us. For the story of World War II, the story of all history, is the story of men. You knew the men. They came from your family, your street, your town. Warner Brothers, in their new film Breakthrough, have brought to the screen with great power a portrait of men at war. Here are David Bryan as Captain Hale, John Agar as young Lieutenant Joe Mallory, and Frank Lovejoy as Sergeant Bell.

0: My name is Bell. Our unit was in England training. We knew the big push was coming somewhere, sometime. But in the middle of the big war, there was a little war. A war of nerves between Captain Hale and Shavetail Lieutenant Joe Mallory.
1: Lieutenant Mallory reporting, sir.
2: Well, I suppose you think you're a hero for saving Finley's life today in battle practice.
1: I know I should have used the red flare for ceasefiring, sir. But I saw Finley lying there, and I knew the Bangalore torpedo was about to go off, and...
2: Knock it off, Mallory.
1: Yes, sir.
2: One guy. For one guy, you risked the lives of every other man in the platoon. You were supposed to shoot the red flare to stop the covering fire. If Sergeant Bell hadn't used the red flare, if he hadn't more sense than you've got, every guy would have stood up and been gut shot by our own machine guns. Have you thought of that, Lieutenant Mallory?
1: Yes, sir, but Captain...
2: You're at attention, Mallory. Oh, you look great on paper. Great. But not when the chips are down. I ought to reclassify you and send you back where you came from. But there's no time. No time! A big one coming up and I get you. Mallory?
1: Yes, sir?
2: The men you're commanding. That was my platoon. I fought those guys over Africa and through Sicily. With leadership, it's the best rifle platoon in the army. I ain't gonna let no second guesser follow him up. Is that clear, Mallory?
1: Yes, sir.
2: I'm keeping a sharp eye on you, understand? You foul up again by so much as a whisker and I feed you to the birds. Fort Benning. All right, dismissed.
0: Right then, the lieutenant proved that he had good sense, even if he was only a shavetail, because he went out and hunted up his sergeant, which just happened to be me. He found me down in the village in a pub.
1: I want to thank you for shooting off that flare, Sergeant.
0: It's all right, Lieutenant.
1: The old man just let me have it. Good. Is he always that tough?
0: The old man isn't tough, Lieutenant. Get down under that rough crust and he's sentimental. You know what I mean?
1: Maybe you're right, Sarge. But so far, that's a side of him I haven't seen yet.
0: And the lieutenant didn't see that side of Captain Hale for some time. It was a lot later than any of us thought, and the old man got rougher. That's the way things went, real rough, right up until May 30th, 1944. And then, no more training. They told us they were going to give us a little ocean trip. Yep, right across the channel to France.
3: All hands set watch on condition one. All hands set watch on condition one.
2: What's the matter, Lieutenant? You scared?
1: Yes, sir, Captain Hale. It's just that I...
2: Don't apologize. So am I.
1: You? After all the battles you've been in?
2: Lieutenant, you're sort of scared because you don't know what it's going to be like. I know what it's going to be like, and I'm plenty scared. There's only one thing I can tell you.
1: Yes, sir?
2: 5 minutes after you hit the beach, you'll be a veteran.
1: You know, Captain Hale, I never figured on anything like this when I was teaching English back at Central High. I figured I'd...
2: I don't want to know anything about you, Lieutenant.
1: Sir?
2: Whether you're married, got a girl, a mother, or a father, or anything else. But you understand?
1: But, Captain...
2: The less I know about you or anybody else, the better I like it, see? Then I don't have anything to remember. Is that clear to you, Lieutenant? Is it clear?
1: Yes, sir.
3: Now hear this. Now hear this. Proceed with landing plan Abel. Proceed with landing plan Abel. Good luck and God bless you.
0: So they set us down on a section of Omaha Beach called Easy Red, and they said to us, fellas, Easy Red is all yours if you can take it. Well, we took Easy Red, and it was red all right after we got there. But it wasn't easy. So the lieutenant got us going, those of us that were left, and we began the march across Normandy. A correction. We got down on our bellies and began to crawl across Normandy. And, brother, I'll never forget those hitches.
4: What are you stopping here for, Mallory? The clocks are up the other way.
0: And then one day we got it real dirty, those of us that were left. The oldest man in our platoon was 35. He was married and he had two kids back in the States. He was sort of our unofficial chaplain. We all called him Uncle Roy.
5: Sergeant Bell, where are you?
6: Back at the hedgerow, Lieutenant. Over here.
1: Well, we've kind of got him on the run. Maybe we can take a breather now and... Sergeant, no.
0: Yeah, Uncle Roy.
1: Uncle Roy? Anybody else. Me, you, Sergeant, but Uncle Roy.
0: Want me to get his personal effects?
1: I'll get him.
0: All right.
1: Look, a little piece of shrapnel went right through his wallet into the picture of his wife and kids.
2: Mallory, what are you doing here? You know better than this. Bell, you taking time out to hold her awake? You never seen that dead man before? Go on, get out of here. We got a position to secure.
1: Boy, you unfeeling hard-hearted.
2: You heard me, Mallory. Move.
0: So we moved, those of us who were left. But when we secured the position, the lieutenant made for the shack where the old man was using as a command post.
2: Well, Mallory.
1: There are a lot of things officers are supposed to be that have nothing to do with fighting a war. But you haven't indicated you can feel or know anything except how to kill Germans.
2: What are you trying to say?
1: Shut up and sit in that chair. I'm not through with you yet. One of the things I was taught was to see that the nearest of kin receive the personal belongings of soldiers killed in action. Here, take these. Those belong to a sergeant in my platoon. A guy named Henderson. A guy everybody loved.
2: What do you mean?
1: Just what I said. I don't expect you to have any idea of how my men or I felt about Uncle Roy. But I'm telling you now, Captain Hale. If you don't see to it that his wife gets this stuff, I'm going to kick your brains out.
2: What you feel about him? How long have you had that platoon? 3 months? I've had it for 3 years, you hear? 3 years! Little kid Tony. That's his picture. Anthony John Henderson. After Helen's father and Roy's grandfather. He was only a year old, Mill. Maybe he wasn't even quite that when Roy joined the outfit. I remember how Uncle Roy and me scrounged all over Tunisia trying to find a Christmas present for the kid in 43. For Annie and Helen, too. You're not old enough to teach me how to feel about Uncle Roy Henderson.
0: Well, finally, even the Army had to admit that our outfit had it, those of us who were left. They took us to a rear area for rest and replacements. I happened to be in battalion headquarters the day they told Captain Hale he was promoted to major. But they didn't kid the old man, not even by that much. He knew he was being kicked upstairs.
2: Don't sit there looking so dumb, Mallory. If you got nothing to say, go over to the USO hut. Sounds like they're having a good time over there.
1: I just don't understand it, Captain. I mean, Major.
2: It's in plain Army English. I'm relieved of command, and you've got it. Congratulations.
1: But why? I'll never be as good as you.
2: Oh, yes, you will. If you live long enough. I look all right to you, Mallory?
1: Well, sure, of course.
2: Well, I'm not. I'm a loony, Joe. A battle psycho. I've made so many decisions, I'm afraid to make decisions anymore. So I'm a bad risk. A bad company commander.
1: But it meant a promotion.
2: And it means no more decisions. It's the way I got the company, Joe, in North Africa, right after Kasserine Pass. Murray Fraser was my CO then. He lost 2 full platoons, only mine and Wendell's were left, and not much of us. It was at a battalion meeting, and Murray began to cry, see? Not loud or anything. Just crying. Well, I've never done any crying, Joe. You'll be a good company commander. I want to give you some advice. Don't get to know your men, Joe. It's knowing them. Knowing what they are and what they want to be. All about their wives and their sweethearts. That's the stuff that wrecks you, Joe. That's when if they bleed, then you bleed. And if they die, a little piece of you dies, too. That's the puzzle, Joe. The Army teaches you you can't make men fight for you unless you get close to them. And once you get close to them, you don't want to make them fight, Joe. Figure out the answer to that, and you'll not only stay healthy, you'll probably end up a stinking general. Here, Joe. There ain't no stores around here where you can buy these silver bars, so here. That's the one I wore at Kasserine Pass. Okay. That's all. You'll be moving up for another big push soon, so get out of here and have a good time.
0: Well, that's the army. And sure enough, 2 or 3 days and we're ready to move up. And sure enough, we get us a brand new shave tip.
5: Lieutenant Johnson reporting for duty, sir.
1: You were supposed to have been here yesterday.
5: I know, sir, but I took the wrong road.
1: And so you got lost. Well, that's fine, Lieutenant Johnson, just fine. I suppose you're straight out of OCS at Benning.
5: Yes, sir. They're really shipping him out of there fast now. I was only allowed a 24-hour pass to see my wife in New York before they...
1: Knock it off.
5: Yes, sir.
1: Remember this, and don't make me repeat it. As far as I'm concerned, you can forget the family history.
5: Well, sir, I only...
1: You're in attention, Johnson.
5: Yes, sir.
1: If you're as good under fire as you are on paper, we'll get along. If you're not, I'll reclassify you and ship you back to a repo depot. That clear?
5: Yes, sir.
1: We're moving up tonight, so I'd better tell you a few things. You're getting the best rifle platoon in the Army. My platoon. Give them good leadership and they'll fight for you. And they'll die for you. And they won't let you down. But I'll have my eye on you. And if you foul up by so much as a whisker, just once, understand? So help me, I'll feed you to the birds. Fort Benning. All right, dismiss.

0: Congratulations to David Brown, John Agar, and Frank Lovejoy for a memorable performance of Warner Brothers' Breakthrough. Oh, boys, you know Groucho Marx, don't you?
1: Of course.
2: Hello, Groucho.
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1: I enjoyed the performances you boys gave. 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How about it, Dave Bryan?
2: Well, I'd be glad to, Groucho. I have been drinking Playboy for years. I have always relished its rich tanginess, its tangy richness, its mellow goodness, its good mellowness, its heavenly smell. It smells the heaven.
1: And how about you, John Agar?
2: Certainly, Groucho. 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

0: Twice a week and brought to you by the makers of Anacin for fast relief from pain of headache, neuritis, and neuralgia, and by RCA Victor, world leader in radio, first in recorded music, first in television. The big stars on this program are Groucho Marx, Fanny Bryce, Ezio Pinza, Jane Powell, David Bryan, John Agar, Frank Lovejoy, Anley Stafford, Meredith Wilson and his orchestra, and every week your glamorous hostess, Miss Tallulah Bankhead.
1: And this is where I get my kicks out of being Mrs. of Ceremonies on this show. Because by arrangement with Metro-Goldwyn-Mayer, producers of The Men of a Story, starring Greer Garson and Walter Pidgeon, I'm about to introduce a man who brought a new kind of romance to Broadway. Not the typical musical comedy youth with padded shoulders and the you-can-be-taller-than-she-is shoes. Here was the kind of romantic singer who would appeal to us girls who were more mature. Oh, I beg your pardon, I mean to you girls who are more mature. Of course, you know who I mean, darling. A star of the Metropolitan Opera, a star of South Pacific, and now a star of MGM. Ladies and gentlemen, Mr. Ezio Pinza.
2: Good evening, Miss Bankhead.
1: Good. It's enchanting. What a career you've had, Mr. Pinza. Or should I say careers? Opera, musical comedy, RCA records, and now motion pictures. And you've only begun, but you'll be going on forever.
2: Oh, not me, Miss Bankhead. I am going to retire when I reach 40.
1: I'm going to retire when I reach 30.
2: If you will reach a little higher, I will reach a little higher.
1: All right, then, darling, when I reach 31.
2: All right, when I reach 41.
1: Well, stop staring at me. 32.
2: 42.
1: 33.
2: 32. 44. 31. 45.
1: 30.
2: Tallulah, one of us is reaching in the wrong direction.
1: Oh, well, let's not play that silly little game anymore with you. I understand that in your new picture, Mr. Imperium, you sing to Lana Turner. But would you sing now to me?
2: Well, yes, I could.
1: Well, I don't like the way you said that. Darling, excuse the word darling. If you sing them to Lana, why can't you sing them to me? Would it make that much difference?
2: Oh, no, no, of course not. Except that Lana is so much shorter than you are.
1: Oh, thank you, Ezio. Under the circumstances, that's the sweetest thing you could have said to me. And now, Ezio, would you sing my very favorite number, and I really mean this, September Song?